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0: June basketball back on NBA Countdown. We are presented by SoFi, moments away from Game 3 East Finals. Knicks cast from Rocket Arena in Cleveland. The Knicks have won 14 of 16 postseason games against the Cavaliers. That's the highest win percentage any team has had over the other with at least 15 games played. The Eastern Conference Finals on ESPN Radio is presented by Gusto. 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Again, no team has ever rallied from down 3-0 in a best of seven. That is what is in front of the Cavs needing a win tonight to avoid it. It's Game 3 from Rocket Arena in Cleveland. Let's send you to our team, Vanessa Richardson, Doris Burke, and Dave Pasch.
13: Well, thanks very much. The Cleveland Cavaliers have led in each game back at Madison Square Garden. They shut down Jalen Brunson through 2.5 quarters of game two. They had a 22-point lead with 7 minutes to go in game one. Yet, tonight, the Cavaliers come into game three with

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1: 8 points per game, and defense travels, which you're going to need tonight. On the other side, if you're the Cavs, you spent a lot of time talking about our process on the offense was right. That's fine. What you have to do is a better job of ball containment. In game two, Jalen Brunson's blow-by rate was 39%. And yeah, he only had 19 points, but a career-high 14 assists. He just took what the game gave him. You need an appropriate level of desperation if you're the Cavaliers tonight.
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1: Their game plan has to be sustain what you're doing offensively here at home. 6-1. You average 114 points. That should be good enough to get you the win. Donovan Mitchell and James Harden, both about 5 points better here at home. Both of those guards have got to make sure that Jared Allen and Evan Mobley are involved.
2: All right. With the starting lineups being announced and tip-off moments away, let's check in with Vanessa.
3: Guys, Karl Anthony Towns told me he likes that the Knicks have multiple ways to win. He said, I've always said I'm willing to do whatever it takes to impact winning. My teammates are the same. We have multiple ways and systems we can utilize to win. That is the good thing about this Knicks team. Another common theme that shoot around this morning. The word desperation. Both Karl Anthony Towns and Mikal Bridges used that word. Karl Anthony Towns said we have to have that desperation we had in Philly and Atlanta. And of course, shoot the ball well. Meanwhile, Bridges said we've done a great job of playing desperate basketball. We have to continue to do that to win the series. Dave, our colleague Doris, just brought up that word. She brought it up several times the first two games to accurately paint the picture for our listeners. The Knicks did indeed seem like the most desperate team both games. We'll see which team is more desperate here in game three.
2: Well, history tells you, you lose game three and go down 0-3, the series is over. No team has ever overcome a 3-0 deficit to win an NBA playoff series. Both teams were in the exact same position last series. Vanessa just mentioned New York up 2-0, going to Philly, winning that game and then sweeping the Sixers. The Cavs were down 0-2 in their conference semi-series against the Detroit Pistons, but then came back to win in seven. All right, the starting five for the visiting New York Knicks will be the same five they've employed the first two games of the series. Josh Hart, OG Anunoby, Karl Anthony Towns, Mikal Bridges, and Jalen Brunson. Bridges has been outstanding, 37 points in two games so far in this series. Meanwhile, for the Cavaliers, Dean Wade, Evan Mobley, who went scoreless in the second half, Jared Allen, Donovan Mitchell, and James Harden, the five for the Cavaliers. Cleveland will wear the Navy uniforms with the wine and gold trim and the white numbers. The Knicks have what normally is their home uniforms, the all white with the orange numbers and blue trim.
1: One thing that's interesting from game two that was a direct contrast from game one, the starters, because of the way Josh Hart shot the basketball, the starters were plus 13. In game one, they were minus 13. And one of the big storylines we have to keep an eye on early, do the Cavaliers recalibrate their philosophy against Josh Hart? In the modern NBA, you put your center on the worst, least threatening shooter, and you clog the paint. With the way Josh has shot, it would be interesting to see what do the Cavs do here.
2: It is loud here at Rocket Arena, in particular the public address announcer. But even the bass coming from the Jumbotron, which we're at eye level with, feels like it's going right through you. They know how important this game is in Cleveland, and we are ready for game three. 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The Knicks will go left to right, the Cavaliers right to left. Our crew chief is Tony Brothers, Tyler Ford and Gediminas Petritis, the other officials. Jason Goble is the alternate, should we need him. And we are underway with the Cavaliers winning the opening tap. James Harden picked up by Bridges at midcourt, lobs into the front court, high post left for Mobley. Now hands for Harden, drives left side, feeds middle of the lane to Jared Allen. Allen loses control.

0: control. And then kicks it back out to Mitchell at midcourt. Shot clock at 7. Mitchell moves right. Bounce pass Allen. Swing. Open 3 from the left side. Mobley no good. And rebound by Anunoby. Wide open look for Mobley, but couldn't can it.
1: Off a game where they were 6 for 20 on open threes.
0: Towns for 3 up top. It's good from straight away. And it's 3-0 New York.
1: He is such a confident shooter, Karl-Anthony Towns.
0: Hovering around 50% from three-point range in the postseason. A steal by Bridges in the front court, taking it away from Harden. 50 seconds in, Knicks ball leading 3-0. Bridges on the left wing, goes to the elbow, keeps the dribble alive. Out to Towns again from straight on, guarded by Mobley with a shot clock at 8. Bridges on the right wing, drives baseline, goes under the basket, bounced, and then banks it in to make it 5-0 Knicks.
1: Yeah, he has quietly had himself quite a run. After struggling early in the playoffs, he's been brilliant.
0: Mitchell drives left side, layup no good, but he was fouled by Anunoby. An early attack by Donovan Mitchell. We'll keep an eye on whether he still has that explosion as he's been dealing with a groin injury.
1: And that, to me, Dave, is the exact kind of play where it has shown up. We noted in game 2 a couple of times, he might turn his shoulder, get his, you know, foot past, but couldn't sustain the momentum on the drive. That time he draws a foul.
0: 10:46 to go in the first quarter, and a missed free throw by Mitchell. Cavs have missed a bunch of free throws. Now they've lost by double figures in each game, 11 in overtime in game 1, 16 in game 2. And Mitchell normally hovers around low to mid-80s percentage-wise. Second free throw up and good, and the Cavs are on the board, 5-1 Knicks. Josh Hart will bring it across the timeline. They got Brunson off the ball, guarded by Dean Wade. On the left wing is Brunson, drives on Wade, and goes with the left-hand layup good with the scoop over the outstretched arm of Jared Allen.
1: They position him in different spots, but always get him going to a strong left hand.
0: 7-1 Knicks. Mitchell left side, 30 feet away. Throws to the right wing and Harden, guarded by Bridges. They'll double him and now switch. Mitchell top of the key. Mobley, high post left, backing down into the middle of the lane. Jump hook no good. And rebounded Hart. Knicks look to run. Cavs get back. Bridges right side, drives the lane, hangs, and gets the layup to make it 9-1 Knicks. 2 minutes in and a timeout by Cleveland.
1: That's what Josh Hart does. The rake and take off the window. He puts such pressure with the ground he covers off the...
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0: 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Who is going to get in the zone for tonight's matchup? Jalen Brunson, Karl-Anthony Towns, your choices on the Knicks end. 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The Knicks have 9 of the game's first 10 points, 10:06 left in the opening quarter. Let's go back to Rocket Arena with Vanessa Richardson, Doris Burke, and Dave Pasch.
1: Meanwhile, there's a standing ovation here as Travis Kelce and Taylor Swift just sat courtside.
2: Who was the standing up for?
1: I think it was for Taylor. Travis was standing up as if it was for him. He played at Cincinnati, grew up in Ohio, but I'm guessing it was for his date.
2: I would say so. Right.
1: Meanwhile, Doris, boy, the Knicks look awfully sharp here in the first 2 minutes.
2: Yeah, this team has been in a groove for quite some time. You would go back to when they had a deficit against Atlanta. They flipped the switch, and they have been on a roll. And I got to give Mike Brown some credit. Last 7 games, Mikal Bridges a shade under 19 points per game. And Mike telling us, like, he doesn't want a play call. He wants to play a system where it's read and react. But he needed to get Mikal started, and boy, did he.
1: 9-1 Knicks, 2 minutes in. Cleveland ball, Mitchell across the timeline, watched by Hart. Now it's Harden in between the circles on the left side. Uses a screen. Moves to the left. Cross-court pass right corner. Mitchell goes baseline under the basket. Shot clock at 5. Mitchell brings it back out. Timer at 3. Mitchell left wing. Step back 3 is on the way for Mitchell. It's good. And that's the first field goal of the game for Cleveland. It's a 2. 9-3 Knicks.
2: By backing himself all the way out, he gave himself a runway against Karl-Anthony Towns.
1: Towns on the left side, back to the basket, hands off for Brunson, left wing. He's going to hoist a 3. It's an air ball. Rebound Harden. And Harden will look to push tempo, gets it over the timeline. Guarded by Hart again. Drives with his right hand in the lane, dumps it down low, left for Allen. Goes up and puts it in.
2: That's a terrific play by James Harden. You've got to get by the initial defender, create the advantage, and make it easy on Jarrett.
1: 3 minutes in, 9-5, New York leads. Nick Ball to our right in the front court. Brunson bounces to Towns on the left side. Swing to the right wing and Hart. He'll drive into the middle of the lane. Pump fake, spins, fall away jumper from 8 feet, and it's good, but they're going to say traveling violation as he drug that pivot foot. Turnover, New York.
2: It was a hard stop because he was trying to get separation with the change of pace, and he dragged that pivot.
1: So 9-5 Knicks, Mitchell ball, front court left. Bounces in the pocket, Mobley down low left. Dunks for Allen. What a pass by Mobley. 6 straight points out of the timeout by the Cavs.
2: We've seen that connection between the two bigs.
1: 8.5 to go, 9-7 Knicks. Brunson top of the circle, he's doubled. And a foul called as Bridges was coming around a screen and got knocked to the ground.
2: Wow, that felt a... I mean, with all the physicality in the playoffs, that one, just a big-time sell by Mikal.
1: And it's on Mitchell. That's the first foul on Cleveland.
2: And that's the crowd. You hear the boos. That's the crowd reacting to the Jumbotron of Mikal falling down.
1: That Jumbotron might be bigger than the one at Jerry World in Arlington. It's certainly louder.
2: It is.
1: Knicks ball in the front court to our right. Hart on the wing to Brunson in between the rings, guarded by Wade. Now on a switch, Harden's got Brunson. He'll drive on him left side, goes into the lane, and can't bank it in, but a foul is called. And he's going to go to the line for 2 free throws.
2: This guy is so special. Jalen Brunson, as a one-on-one player in the middle of the floor, last time out in game 2, career-high 14 assists. They spent an awful lot of time trying to take away his time of possession, his dribbles per touch. His usage was down. But when he did get by, Dave, he had 19, a lot of those in the second half. But he picked them apart as a passer because they were more loaded up. The guy just understands the game at such a high level.
1: It's the first free throw. Mobley picked up the foul, his first. Second team foul, 10-7 Knicks, 8:22 to go in the first quarter. Brunson bends the knees, spins the ball twice, and the left-handed shooter puts it up, and it's no good. Rebound Cleveland. Harden into the front court and explodes towards the basket down the middle of the lane. Has it blocked by both Towns and Bridges, but Mobley cleans it up and slams it left of the rim. Quickly in the front court, Bridges on the right baseline. 10-9 Knicks, 4 minutes gone by. Brunson on the near wing. He'll fire a three over Allen. Can't hit it. It's short. Bridges tracks down the loose ball in the right corner. Saves it to Brunson. Ananobi on the left wing with a shot clock at 7. Puts it on the floor with the left hand. Stops to the elbow. Takes the jumper there. It's good. 12-9, Knicks.
2: Strategy is staying the same. Allen, Jared Allen is guarding Josh Hart and giving him a cushion.
1: Right side of the front court, Mitchell. Hart hits the deck. Mitchell takes a three. It's short. Rebound, Towns. Quick outlet in the front court. Ananobi left of the rim. He tries to go to the right of the rim. Couldn't get the shot off. Kicks it out to Brunson at the right elbow. Bridges now. 18-footer right side. Good. Bridges makes it 14-9, Knicks.
2: Bridges, I talked about the last 7 games. He's almost 70% shooting. Boy, he looks nice and confident.
1: He's 3-for-3 tonight with 6 points. Mobley in the paint, middle of the lane. Down low, spinning. Jump hook is good from 8 feet.
2: I'll tell you what, good patience under the duress of Carl Anthony Towns, being physical with him. Really good touch on the jump hook. That was a nice finish.
1: 7-minute mark, first quarter. Knicks 14, Cavaliers 11. Knicks trying to take a 3-0 series lead. Ananobi on the far side in the corner, guarded by Mitchell. He'll fall back, take a shot. It rolls around and drops from about 20 feet.
2: It felt to me in game 2 that the Knicks were targeting Donovan Mitchell very much. Well, they're going right at him right now with OG.
1: Mitchell back the other way, hangs in the lane and banks it home against Ananobi. 16-2, 13, 6.5 to go, first quarter.
2: That's Donovan at his downhill most dangerous.
1: Second basket for Mitchell. Brunson in the lane. To the right wing, Bridges. He'll knife in, find a cutting Towns, middle of the lane, puts up the shot, no, but a foul is called on the Cavaliers. It's on Jared Allen, his first and the third team foul. It'll be 2 free throws for Towns.
2: Yeah, I think Carl Anthony Towns. I'll tell you what's impressive about the New York Knicks right now. The pace they're getting in transition, the ball movement and the player movement in the half court. You know, once you start beating people multiple times in one possession, it feels like that defense is in a blender and you're always playing catch-up. Knicks doing a nice job putting pressure on.
1: They're 7-for-9 from the floor. The only 2 misses are by Brunson as Towns rattles down the first free throw. Cleveland is 6-of-10. 17-13 Knicks. Max Strus checking in along with Sam Merrill. Let's keep an eye on those two. They both struggled. They were combined 2-for-15 from 3. The NBA on ESPN Radio is brought to you by Kohl's. From comfy tees to hats and more, find everything you need to show off your team pride all season long at Kohl's and Kohl's.com. It was in game 1 that Merrill almost won it with a 3. It spun out, and we went to overtime, and the Cavs lost that game, blowing a 22-point lead. Towns makes the second free throw. Knicks back up 5 midway through the opening quarter.
2: Merrill is so important for them, Dave. The gravity he has as a shooter, and he's a connector offensively.
1: Mitchell in between, or Harden rather, in between the circles, uses the right-hand dribble, goes to the elbow, and now gets a little airspace and hits from 12 feet, maybe pushed off with the off-on on Brunson. In the front court, quickly the Knicks go, Towns through the lane, and a blocking foul on Merrill as he tried to draw the charge. Towns was going flying down the middle of the paint. It's a 4-team foul and the first on Merrill.
2: Again, Knicks getting pace, right? I mean, they're just coming at you full speed. And this is close. Merrill at the last second turns his left shoulder and decides to take a different angle only because Carl almost tries to cross his body. And in turning his body to get the right angle, Merrill commits the foul.
1: Towns didn't take a free throw in the first quarter or in the first game. Knocks down that one. He's 3-for-3. Knicks lead it 19-15 with 5:57 to play in the first quarter. High scoring opening frame.
2: The Towns, think about it, coming off that 18-point, 13-rebound, 0-turnover game. And as you said, Dave, it's not committing the silly fouls that can drive a coach or a fan base mad in these playoffs. You love to see the deeper it's gotten. He's played a more complete, more cerebral game.
1: Well, he's got 7 points now as he hit the second free throw. He's the leading scorer in the game. 5 for Mitchell to top Cleveland. Harden driving left side, goes up strong and gets it to fall off the window. Boy, he's really attacking downhill so far in this game. Now Ananobi in the front court, grabbed by Wade as he tried to go through the paint. And already in the penalty, it's going to be free throws for Ananobi as Wade picks up his first personal.
2: So on the other end, you're right. I mean, James is looking like he's been effective beating that initial defender. And so much of that is important to starting the chain reactions. But then the Knicks, right after a make, they continue to put pressure on in transition. The first pass is covering a lot of ground, and OG is going to find himself at the free throw line because he's attacking right away.
1: He made the first one. The Knicks are 5 of 6 so far at the line. Now 6 of 7 actually with that make. Anunoby's got 5 points, 5:40 to play in the first quarter. Second foul shot's good. 22-17, the Knicks lead. So Mobley and Mitchell are off the floor. That's what Kenny Atkinson's been doing throughout this series, putting them on the bench together, and then we'll bring them back either later in the first or early second. Far side is Harden with a right-hand dribble. Steps back, toe-tap three on the way. Front-rimmed it, no good. Rebound Strus, shovels to Harden. He'll give to the corner. Merrill fakes a three, now takes the three. No good. Boy, he missed badly, not even close. He's missed 10 straight threes. Rebound Knicks. Harden in the front court on the left side, inside the arc. Hands off for Brunson, who turns the corner. Keeps the dribble on the left baseline. Now he'll try a step back, give the, up the ball, passing to Hart. Shot clock at 9. Jab step Brunson. He'll fire a 3. No good. And Towns battling with two Cavaliers for the rebound. It goes out of bounds. Baseline right. It's Cleveland ball.
2: And now McBride and Shamet are going to come in for the Knicks. They'll replace OG and Josh Hart.
1: Hart didn't take a shot, had two rebounds and an assist and a turnover. 4:59 left in the first quarter. It is 22-17 Knicks. Donovan Mitchell going to check back in here for Cleveland, but he's got to wait to the next dead ball.
2: And so let's see if Sam Merrill, I think he just needs one to fall because then he can start to catch his rhythm.
1: Jared Allen has the ball 30 feet away. He's going to drive on Towns. The layup is blocked by Towns. They're going to count the basket, though. Boy, it looked like a good block. It did not hit the backboard, it appeared. On the layup try.
2: And Carl was upset because he thought Tyler Ford should have had the call. It's super close, but that I believe Tony Brothers' call because of the look. I think he gets that first. We have the TV monitor in front of us. I think he gets it just
3: on
2: before
3: the floor,
2: it hits.
3: Goaltending. The play has been challenged by New York.
1: Looks pretty clear that it was a block by Towns rather than a goaltend. Back in a moment with 4:51 to go in the first. Knicks 22, Cavaliers 19. This is the NBA Eastern Conference Finals on ESPN Radio and the ESPN app, presented by Gusto. Started off local, but thanks
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1: Day pass, Doris Burke and Vanessa Richardson in Cleveland at Rocket Arena. Game 3, the Knicks lead the series 2-0. They lead this game 22-19. Tony Brothers, the crew chief, is about to make the announcement after the challenge by the Knicks on the goaltend call against Towns. I think they're waiting for them to come back from television commercial to be able to announce it live. But how about Cleveland in the paint right now? +8 on the Knicks.
2: +8. They're 7-for-9. So they have done a good job offensive rebounding and attacking in there. And remember, this has been a real strength of the New York Knicks.
3: After review, the ball had reached its apex prior to being touched by Towns. Therefore, it is a goaltending violation. The challenge is unsuccessful. Because of the mandatory timeout, New York loses the timeout and the ability to challenge the rest of the game.
1: Wow. So a risk. You assume it's a no-brainer, and that's why they challenged it. I thought it was still on the way up in that situation, but
2: I mean, this is so close.
1: So count the basket with 4:45 to go in the first quarter. It is 22-19 Knicks. They cannot challenge the rest of the game. Strus guarding Brunson in the front court. Now switching is Mitchell onto Brunson at the Cavalier logo. 10 to shoot. Now Mobley's on Brunson. Left side Bridges, lob for Towns. Low post, far side. Shot clock at 4. Backs down Harden. Now faces up. Got to shoot. 2 seconds left. Off 1 foot. Fadeaway is good by Towns.
2: There's the best shooting big man in history. I mean, that's off his right foot on the wrong side of the floor. He just makes it look easy.
1: His first field goal attempt officially, or second rather. He's got 9 points. Three-pointer straightaway, no good. Mobley saved, though, by the Cavaliers. Harden drives, kicks to the right corner, knocked out of bounds by Bridges.
2: I tell you, the activity of Mikal Bridges and OG Anunoby both on the defensive end of the floor, they are both such multiple-effort guys. It was Mikal who sold that three-point shooter, ran the three-point shooter off the line, and then tipped it out of bounds.
1: Harden inbounding in the right corner to Strus, drives, bounce pass left corner. Mitchell got caught in the air and throws it out of bounds. Not sure what Mitchell was doing there. And a turnover by the Cavs at 4:05 on the clock in the first, 24-19 New York.
2: McBride, Shamet, Mikal, all solid perimeter defenders.
1: Brunson left side of the front court, uses the dribble, goes to the elbow, behind the back to Towns, fakes the three, middle of the paint, sidesteps Strus and banks it home. Towns has 11, the lead is 7 for the Knicks.
2: Now this guy is so special, you have to close to him, and he uses that to set the drive up.
1: He has almost as many points here in the first 9 minutes as he had all game, both games 1 and 2. A turnover by the Cavs, stolen by Bridges. Right corner, Shamet puts it up and hits a three. And the lead is 10. Another Cleveland timeout with 3:29 to go in the first.
2: Well, they're keeping the pressure on. Make or miss, the Knicks are getting the ball up the floor in a hurry. And you know this, Dave, boy, the shots you get in the first 8 seconds are so important. Shamet buries a three.
1: Knicks are 10 of 13, 2 of 5 from 3. Cleveland is 0 for 5 from 3-point range. And with 3:29 to go in the opening quarter, the Knicks lead at 29-19. And they look like they have a purpose, playing the same way they did in games 3 and 4 in the conference semifinals in Philadelphia.
2: Yeah, I mean, there's no doubt about it. You know what's amazing about this team at this point? Everybody knows their role. There's great role definition. The rotations, everybody knows what their minutes are, how long they're going to play, what the matchups are going to be. When there is that kind of clarity, and really the remaining piece of the puzzle where that was concerned was Karl Anthony Towns. And once Karl got comfortable, boy, the New York Knicks ceiling just, it blew the roof off of what they have been doing.
1: He's a six-time All-Star, third-team All-NBA a year ago. He's certainly capable of big offensive games, but his best attributes so far in the series have been the rebounding. But tonight he's got 11 points, 3-for-3 from the floor, 4-for-4 at the line.
2: Listen, Jalen Brunson is appropriately going to get a lot of attention for the kind of year he has, the way he's been able to turn this entire franchise around. But it is a very well-constructed roster. Think about the years where the Knicks were trying to hit home runs. The Leon Rose contingent in the front office has been patient. They have executed well. And it's not about home runs all the time. It's about, does my roster fit? And what kind of competitors do I have?
1: 29-19, Knicks leading with 3:15 to go in the first. Mitchell with the ball in the front court, 2 are left at the top of the circle. Swing to Strus on the left wing. He'll shoot for 3 and hit it. Max Strus switches through a 3-pointer, 29-22 Knicks.
2: Now he's pushing up in pressure, trying to make life misery.
1: Brunson will drive on Strus, put up the shot from mid-range, no, but a Strus foul. And so Brunson will go to the line, He's 1 for 2. He's got the only miss at the line for the Knicks. Strus picks up his first foul.
2: But you know what? I'm okay with the foul. And here's why. And I know they're in the bonus, and it's not ideal. But the reason I'm okay with this, like, Strus is a gamer. And I've been talking about desperation and trying to show, like, hey, you may beat us, but you're going to have to come through my chest to do it. So he knocks down a three, and he picks up 94 feet. I'm okay with the foul.
1: Brunson's first foul shot is on the way and good. That's 4 points for him. Josh Hart back on the floor for the Knicks. And it'll be Bridges getting a breather. Dennis Schroeder on the court for the first time tonight. James Harden to the bench for the Cavaliers. Knicks lead. A lot of points here in the first quarter. 3:05 to go. Fans here in Cleveland booing Brunson, but I'm sure it doesn't faze him. Second foul shot bounces around and drops through to put the lead at 9, 31-22. Mitchell across the line, guarded by Shamet. Back to the basket, spins to his left. About 13 to shoot, still keeps the dribble. He's guarded by Shamet, uses a Mobley screen, middle of the lane. Now to the right elbow, he'll take a jump shot from there, and it's good for Mitchell.
2: That herky-jerky stop, left-right cross, all of that trying to shake that defender in front of him. He looks solid today. At least right now, Donovan seems to be moving better than game two.
1: He's 3 for 4, shooting. He's got 7 points. 2.5 to go in the first. 7-point Knick lead, 31-24. Right side is Brunson. Bounce pass right below the rim was Shamet. He decided to kick it out, and it works. McBride in the left corner hits a three as Shamet gave up an easy layup.
2: Boy, the Knicks are moving the ball beautifully. They're just making the next right play.
1: Schroeder faked the three on the left side, thought about trying to answer, but didn't pull the trigger. 10-point Knick lead, 2-minute mark, first quarter. Into the paint is Mobley. Stripped, got it back, kicks it out. Schroeder left wing, guarded by Brunson. Shot clock at 5. Now it's Mobley left side, drives middle of the lane, kicks it out, right wing Strus, his three no good, Brunson with a rebound. 1:45 to go in the first, 34-24 Knicks. Towns up top, launches a three, misses. That's his first miss of the game, and it's rebounded by Strus.
2: Well, that was a close miss, and he feels great, you can tell.
1: Mitchell right side, crossing over on Bridges. Working on the baseline, pull-up jumper, and they're going to say a foul first on the pass. It's the first in the last 2 minutes on the Knicks. It's on McBride. It'll be a side out with 1:33 to go in the quarter. Knicks up by 10.
2: Again, a foul I'm okay with because McBride picks it up, I think, as he's trying to fight over a screen. No problem. Like, first foul? Are you kidding me? You'll take it.
1: Karl-Anthony Towns gets his first rest of the game. Mitchell Robinson checking in. Cavaliers will inbound on the far side. It's Mobley who's got it at the Rocket Arena logo, about 35 feet away on the right side. Now he'll cut to the basket. Baseline right, feeds in the middle of the lane for Merrill to the corner on the left and Strus. Three-pointer no good, batted out of bounds by Mobley, baseline left. And Mobley holding his elbow and forearm as he jogs down floor.
2: Cavs pushing up in pressure here.
1: Shamet in the backcourt, gets it to McBride. He'll bring it up, uncontested. 1:15 on the clock in the first quarter. Knicks 34, Cleveland 24. McBride left side, foul on Brunson on a screen, trying to free McBride as he knocked down Donovan Mitchell. That's his first personal.
2: Let's see, can the Cavs make a bucket here? You'd love this to be inside 10. Just to make yourself feel good going into the second if you're the Cavs.
1: Approaching a minute to go in the quarter. Mitchell on the far side. His pass deflected by Shamet, but ends up in the hands of Schroeder at the Cavalier logo midcourt. Shot clock at 8. Schroeder driving right of the lane. Keeps the dribble alive. Now stops and kicks it out with 3 to shoot. Strus top of the key. Right side, Schroeder has to put it up with 1 second left. He does, and he hits as the buzzer sounds. A 3.
2: That felt like a monumental basket. I thought the Knicks defense was very good. Just a tough shot made.
1: 34-27 Knicks. Brunson drives, kicks to Shamet right wing. Now Hart straight on. He'll try a three, and he hits it. His first shot of the game. He knocks down a three after making 5 in game two. Knicks back up 10, 30 seconds left in the quarter. Right side Mitchell, and a foul on Mobley on the screen. He knocked down Shamet, so Mobley picks up the personal. That's his second.
2: Knicks got the chance to build on a 10-point lead here. And everybody feels like they're crisp and everything's working. The Knicks defensively, the difference, you know, in pick and roll coverage around Jalen Brunson, they show with Jalen Brunson, show and recover. Shamet refuses to make the switch that the Cleveland Cavaliers are going with. It kept Jalen Brunson guarding Dennis Schroeder. You want to stay true to your matchups. Knicks fighting for everything.
1: 5 second difference in the game and shot clocks. 25 seconds to go in the quarter. Knicks up 10. They have possession. Front court to our right. Brunson in between the circles, being watched by Wade, giving Brunson about a 5 foot cushion. Brunson on the far side of the shot clock at 7. Out draws Mobley on the switch. He's got a left-hand dribble. Step back, leans in, doesn't take the shot. Feeds McBride in the paint, falling away. It's an air ball. Towns cleans it up inside and puts it in before the buzzer sounds. 4 seconds left in the quarter. Inbound to Schroeder at midcourt with 3. To the right corner, Merrill puts up the shot at the buzzer. No good. And the Knicks will take a 12-point lead to the second quarter. They put up 39 points.
2: Karl-Anthony Towns felt like he was everywhere on both ends of the floor. You know, he calls himself the greatest shooting big man. He was fluid offensively. He was aggressive, but he fought for space. Dynamic first quarter for Karl-Anthony Towns.
1: Knicks close a quarter on a 17-8 run. Towns had 13 to lead all scores. At the end of one, it's New York 39, Cleveland 27. 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
0: Jim Basquiat in the studio. Tomorrow night, we got Game 4 Western Conference Finals. Thunder and Spurs. Our coverage comes your way at 7:30 Eastern with OKC up 2-1, getting 76 off the bench in that Game 3 win. Wemby looking forward to the next shot.
14: Of course. I mean, it's my first playoffs. It's the first playoffs for many of us. Of course, there was going to be hard trials, you know. It's to be expected. But now we're going to see what we're made of.
0: As the Spurs look to get even, another big Karl-Anthony Towns, 13 points in the opening quarter as the Knicks carry a 39-27 lead into the second. We go back to Rocket Arena with Vanessa Richardson, Doris Burke, and Dave Pash.
1: All right, Jim, they take the basket from Towns away. They say the tip-in occurred after the shot clock had expired. So it's 37-27 Knicks, 11 points for Towns, not 13. And let's check in with Vanessa.
15: Huddle. Just in the Cavs huddle, Donovan Mitchell was extremely loud and definitely leading that huddle. He was talking about the Knicks defense and different things that they can do to combat that. Also really talking about the Knicks pace. He said, guys, we've got to get back. Larry Nance Jr. said 37 is too much. They play too slow for that, guys.
1: And the Knicks have the ball to start the second quarter as the Cavs go to Tyson. Towns has the ball on the right wing. Guarded by Mobley. A jab step. Now Towns drives middle of the paint. Up and under move with the right hand. No good on the left side of the rim. Rebound Mobley. Quick kick out Merrill, right baseline, driving, and a foul called on Shamet on the ground, and then Shamet lands awkwardly trying to walk it off as he picks up his first foul.
2: Just want to go back to something Vanessa said. I remember I kept talking about the pace of the New York Knicks and how much pressure they were putting on in transition. It's officially only 5-0 fast break points, but it felt like transition opportunities were a valuable part of the Knicks getting that 10-point lead.
1: Yeah, that was as good a quarter as they've had offensively in the series, including the fourth quarter of game one. Mitchell's got the ball in the front court to our left, using a screen, bounce pass to Mobley, middle of the paint, his pass batted away by Hart into the hands of McBride. Hart, right side of the front court, goes for the layup, can't bake it in, and he thought he was fouled, no whistle, rebound Cleveland. Tyson's got it in between the rings, hands off for Mitchell. Mitchell has 7 points for the Cavs. Drives right side, floater, good off the glass. He's got 9 to lead Cleveland back with an 8.
2: Boy, at a tough angle. Josh Hart made that angle tough. He still makes it.
1: Again, Doris, the Knicks push it quickly off a made basket, getting in the front court. Towns drives, feeds McBride under the basket. Kicks it out, Alvarado. 3 no good on the left wing. Rebound Tyson. So the pace is good, but now they're not making shots after shooting around 70% in that first quarter. Minute gone by in the second. Lead is 8 for the Knicks, 37-29. Schroeder drives, left elbow, stops. Two defenders leave their feet. He throws underneath for Mobley, who dunks it right of the rim.
2: Yep, Schroeder gets downhill, touches 2 feet in the paint, and deep restricted area paint, and makes a nice shovel pass.
1: 37-31, Knicks. 10:25 to go, second quarter. Towns left wing. Ball in his right hand, extended away from Mobley. Fires underneath Alvarado, gets the layup. What a pass by Towns.
2: Just Alvarado screens in the far corner and then rolls to the cup.
1: Mitchell back down court and got bumped on the drive by McBride. It's going to be his second foul, second on the Knicks. 10:14 to go in the second quarter. 39-31 Knicks.
2: Yeah, just see how this lineup does for the New York Knicks. It's so interesting to watch Mike Brown mix and match personnel.
1: Mobley left wing. He's got 6 points but has 2 fouls. He's at the left elbow driving and Towns goes into his chest and is fouled by Towns as he put up the shot. Towns incredulous. He's shocked that he got called for the foul. That's his first and 3 quick team fouls on New York.
2: Good job by Evan Mobley. That's a straight play call. They isolate him at the left elbow and they clear that side of the floor and they say, Carl, you're going to have to stay in front of Evan. And I feel like as much as it was a disappointing second half in game two for Evan, he had to be more aggressive. He does feel at times like he's making strides. He can't allow for those stretches where he's too passive. You see the talent he has, Dave.
1: Hit the first free throw. We know about the defensive ability. He was the defensive player of the year last year and also a second team All-NBA in part because of his offense. But can he be consistent? That's the question you heard in our pregame interview with Kenny Atkinson. Does he continue to play with force? That's what we need. Second foul shot, back rim, no. Rebound, Shamet.
2: Good fundamentals, boys. Shamet goes to the free throw shooter and checks him out.
1: 39-32 Knicks. 2 minutes gone by, second quarter. Hart on the left wing, bounces to Towns. Back to the basket at the elbow. Out to Hart, left side, drives the lane. Reverse layup is good on the right side of the rim as he beats Mobley to the spot.
2: He knew he had to go to the opposite side of the rim, Dave, because Mobley's reach would have gotten it on the left side.
1: And now a foul away from the ball as Alvarado is trying to fight through a screen. That's his first and the fourth team foul on the Knicks. 2 minutes and 19 seconds in. Knicks lead 41-32.
2: Yeah, that'd be disciplined. Like great defensive teams. And this is something Pop always talked about in San Antonio. Like, you've got to guard, give up one contested shot, and finish it without fouling.
1: Harden and Allen check in. So Mobley will go to the bench. Mitchell's going to stay on the floor and inbound the ball on the far side. Brunson getting a breather for the Knicks. Inbound to Harden, middle of the floor at the midcourt line. Being watched by Hart, a screen comes to his right. He'll use it. Fake the three. finds Allen on the back down low block left. Now goes to the right-hand hook in the middle of the lane. No good, but another Nick foul. It's going to be on Towns, his second and the 15th foul. Free throws the rest of the half for Cleveland while they haven't even committed one foul.
2: Yeah, they're going to make some substitutions here, the New York Knicks. This is not a lineup that's, you know, they've gotten into early foul trouble. To be honest with you, Dave, I thought Allen might have picked up his pivot. Doesn't matter because the Knicks don't have a challenge. But it's. I think you give this particular lineup maybe another possession on the offensive end, but that's it.
1: Allen at the line. First foul shot is up and good. Cavs are 3 of 5 at the line.
2: And they're not even going to give it another possession. Jordan Clarkson, Mitch Robinson, and Mikal Bridges are all going to come in for the New York Knicks.
1: So no Towns or Brunson on the floor. It's going to be interesting to see with this group out there who will score. Will it be Josh Hart?
2: I mean, this is a good point. So Towns, Bridges, and Shamet go out. You have a true point guard in Alvarado, but he's not a dynamic offensive threat. Same can be said of Mitchell Robinson. Same can be said of Josh Hart. You're right on it. Like, where and how are they scoring in a half court?
1: Second free throw rolls around and drops. It's 41-34 Knicks. 3 minutes gone by in the second quarter as Alvarado dribbles near midcourt. He almost crossed the backcourt line. Shot clock at 10. He's still 40 feet away from the basket on the left side. Now moves over to the right wing with a shot clock at 5. He'll drive right side. Goes under the basket. His pass hit Robinson in the face, and the Knicks turn it over. Front court left Mitchell, and he loses it trying to cross over Clarkson. It turns it over on the near sideline.
2: But that's a Knicks possession. That one person touched the ball the entire possession, and it went absolutely nowhere. It was a drive into outer space with big bodies everywhere.
1: Now it'll be Hart running point on this possession. Throws to Bridges on the left wing. He's doubled there. Spins to the left elbow. Now through the lane. Takes a fall away, and it's good from 15 feet. Boy, Bridges can't miss right now. 4 of 4.
2: And I'll tell you this. Like, that's where the offense should come from. The guy is, like, 19 points on near 70%.
1: 43-34 Knicks. 8.5 to go in the second quarter. Cavs ball left side. Mitchell fires middle of the lane. Tyson. Nice pass low right for an easy layup from Allen.
2: Boy, they continue to attack the paint, don't they, Dave?
1: And a bad pass that Harden almost picked off, but Hart comes out of the scrum with it. Knicks ball. Alvarado from three from straight away. Back rim, no. And rebound Merrill of Cleveland. 8 minute mark in the first half. 7 point deficit for Cleveland. Mitchell three from about 28 feet. Back iron, no. Long rebound. Allen on the left side. Hands for Tyson. Cavs are just 2 of 10 from behind the arc. Tyson turns it over. Drove left side. Thought he was fouled, no call, and he turns it over left baseline.
2: And now the New York Knicks bring some reinforcements with OG Anunoby and Jalen Brunson set to check in. So a brief stint for Alvarado. I think this is appropriate substituting here, Dave. It felt like that was a sketchy stretch offensively for the New York Knicks. Didn't cost them because consecutive turnovers by Cleveland, but boy, oh boy.
1: Yeah, Mitchell, then Tyson. 7:50 to go in the second quarter. Knicks 43, Cleveland 36. Brunson over the timeline, guarded by Merrill, is poking away at it. Brunson's got to be careful as Merrill bodies him. Brunson's extending his arm and flailing the right arm, but they get Merrill for the bump before the flail. But Brunson's got to be careful there because they'll call that.
2: Dean Wade coming back in to check Jalen Brunson, but Sam Merrill's trying to plead his case with Tony Brothers. And Tony is not a guy that you're going to change his mind very often.
1: No doubt. Second foul on Merrill. First foul on the Cavs in the quarter. 7:46 to go. 43-36 Knicks. Inbound pass stolen by Wade, who is guarding the inbounder, Brunson. Wade in the front court on the left side. Back to Harden. Fires underneath the basket. And boy, right through the hands of Tyson. But Robinson touched it last. And Tyson having trouble just holding out of the ball.
2: One of the things Kenny Atkinson told us he wanted to see from his guys is put an extended run on Knicks. Let's get the Knicks on their heels. They haven't been able to do that. To me, that's a tribute to the New York Knicks. Their toughness, their defense, their willingness to grind.
1: Baseline left, Harden inbounding, trying to find somebody to throw it to. Lobs it to the Cavalier logo for Tyson. Again, loses the ball, gathers it and drives, goes attacking and scoring plus a foul. He went right at Mitchell Robinson. Both players were in midair. The contact occurred. Tyson puts it in and won.
2: Tell you what, that young man has some toughness. He has not played a ton. He's not been an integral part of the rotation the last five, six, seven games. But he's a fearless competitor. And you can tell he's got a brother who's an elite football player because contact doesn't seem to bother him.
1: Free throw is good. It's 43-39, Knicks, with 7:31 to go in the second quarter. They led by 10 after one. A foul was on Robinson of the Knicks. His first. Nick Ball with Bridges on the left wing, guarded by Stroot. Stops, pops from 20 feet, missed it. His first miss of the game, rebound by Tyson. Harden pushing tempo, brings it into the front court, drives on Ananobi, gets into the paint, goes up with a scoop, it's good with the left hand. And it's a three, make that a two-point game, 43-41.
2: No timeout here from the New York Knicks. Mike Brown moving his hands, trying to say, hey, let's get the offense back to where it was.
1: 6:50 to go in the first half. Brunson in between the rings. Right-hand dribble. Guarded by Harden. Tries to cross him over. Can't. Shot clock at 5. Brunson drives. Lost the ball. But touch last by Cleveland. Baseline right out of bounds. 3.9 seconds on the shot clock for the Knicks.
2: You see those defenders from Cleveland, Dave. They're sitting in the gaps, and they're just trying to slap the ball away from Brunson on the gaps.
1: And we got a timeout on the floor. 6:42 to play in the first half. The Knicks 43, the Cavaliers 41. 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
16: at Barbera's on the Boulevard.
18: Yo soy Christopher Sanchez.
19: Claro que sí.
16: Huh?
19: Boyanga.
16: Gotcha.
17: Barbera!
16: America's turning a nifty, thrifty 250
17: Woo-hoo!
16: And Gary Barbera's celebrating.
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16: Chief.
20: Way down.
16: Just 250 down.
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20: Get your butt to Barbera.
16: Woo-hoo! Just 250 down, you're driving around Philly town. Right, Christopher Sanchez?
18: Yo soy Christopher Sanchez. Y síganme a Gary Barbera en el bus.
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17: Cherokees, Grand Cherokee,
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20: Woo-hoo! Is Barbera the best?
16: Tell them, All-Star.
19: Oh, young guys.
16: Woo-hoo! Happy birthday, USA.
17: Barbera.
16: Chiefs, Chiefs. Thousands off. And just an American All-Star, 250 down.
17: Just 250 down.
16: Right, Christopher Sanchez.
19: Oh, young guys.
16: Tell them Christopher Sanchez sent you.
17: Go fight.
21: Woo-hoo! 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Happy Memorial Day.
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1: 43-41, the Knicks lead the Cavaliers with 6:42 to go here in quarter number two at Rocket Arena.
2: So the Cavaliers right now, Dave, yes, the struggles from three-point territory continue. They were 6-for-20 on open threes in game two. Tonight they're 2-for-10, but guess where they're making up for that? They are 15-for-19 in two-point territory.
1: So again, Mitchell to the locker room. Tyson going to stay on the floor with Spruce, Allen, Wade, and Harden. Hart, Bridges, Brunson, Ananobi, and Towns for the Knicks. 3.9 seconds on the shot clock as Hart will inbound baseline right. Brunson, by the way, 1 for 5, 5 points. 0 for 3 from 3. Inbound Bridges, left side, bank shot from 8 feet is good. Beautifully drawn up by Mike Brown. Wow. And the Knicks go back up 4.
2: Great sell, great pump fake from the inbounder.
1: Harden stops at the 3-point line, fires, and it falls for James Harden. Around and down to cut the lead of New York to 1, 45-44. 6 minutes to play in the second quarter. Ananobi right wing with a jab step. Now he'll launch and connect. Great answer by Ananobi after the Harden three.
2: Well, he loves those above the break threes.
1: Harden left side inside the arc. Going to dribble behind it. Now shoot again. It's short this time. Rebound Allen. Left side. Reverse layup. Good for Allen.
2: Boy, the offensive rebounding of the two bigs for Cleveland. A big deal.
1: 48-46, Knicks lead. Towns left side, dumps it down low on the post left for Ananobi. Spins left, goes up, missed the shot off the window. Rebound Harden, 5-on-4 for Cleveland with Ananobi still on the other end of the court. Harden, middle of the lane, takes it all the way. Layup is good, and the Cavaliers tie the game with 5.5 to go in the second quarter at 48 apiece.
2: OG was a little slow after falling down on his way to the cup. They play 5-on-4, and they make it look easy.
1: Bridges at the foul line, drives right of the paint. Tough shot off the glass, won't go. Rebound Harden, again pushing pace across the line quickly. Throws to Tyson, left side. He'll shoot for the lead. Back iron, no, on a 3-point try. Rebound Harden. To Bridges, right side Ananobi, fakes the three, drives in closer, leans in, missed the bank shot, but a blocking foul as Ananobi hits the floor hard. Tyson picks up the foul, team foul number 2.
2: Ananobi made the right read. You know, he could have taken a three, but he up fakes and goes hard to the cup. To me, it's close to a non-call because, you know, OG tries to avoid the contact. There's a little bit of marginal down low, and he does fall. I think it's probably appropriate he take two, but it's close.
1: Ananobi hits the free throw. Tyson out. Mobley's going to check in. So we get minutes here with Tyson and Allen on the court together for Cleveland. 49-48. Knicks lead with 5:09 to play in the first half. James Harden up to 11 points. 5 of 8 shooting. Remember, he had 12 in the first half of game two. Didn't do much in the second half. Didn't score in the third quarter. Ananobi knocks down the second free throw. Knicks by 2.
2: And James Harden calls back Strus to get the inbound because Mikal pushing up in pressure there.
1: Mobley in between the circles. Throws to Harden at the top of the circle. He'll drive, stop of the right elbow, lean in, get closer, puts it up and scores. James Harden looks really good here in the first half. He's got 13.
2: Using all his sleight of hand, getting downhill, using a little ball fake.
1: Game tied at 50, 4:40 to go in the first half. On the left wing, Hart lobs to Towns about 18 feet away. Backing down Wade. Throws to Hart, fake the three, drives into the paint. His pass tipped by Harden. Ananobi right wing for three. And it's no good with one on the shot clock. Rebound Allen. Cavs can take the lead, 4:25 to go in the half. Strus on the right side. Lobs for Mobley. Catches with Bridges on him, backing him down to the elbow. Now swing to Wade, left corner, he'll fire, missed the three. Rebound by Brunson. And Brunson races ahead into the front court. Will challenge Harden, goes right by him and scores with the right hand on the right side of the rim.
2: I mean, it's brilliant, Jalen Brunson. The guy is just so good with his feet. But come on, James Harden, you got to put up some resistance.
1: Harden left side in the paint, working, goes up with a right-hand shot. And a foul call. They're going to say Harden flailed as he was trying to draw the defensive foul. So that's his first. It's 52-50. Knicks with 3:53 to go in the half.
2: I mean, the New York Knicks, like, they responded quickly to the Cavaliers' run. So we talked about trying to get your own run, getting the Knicks on their heels. But you can't make a sustained run if you're James Harden and you let Jalen Brunson walk right by you in transition. Like, again, level of desperation.
1: By the way, Donovan Mitchell is back on the court for Cleveland after going to the locker room earlier. 52-50 Knicks, 3:45 to play. Second quarter. Towns straight on. Thought about the three. Throws it to Brunson right wing. Drives to the foul line. Leans in. Gets a little closer and travels. Boy, it's rare With as good as he is with his footwork, that he commits a traveling violation, but one step's too many there.
2: Good pressure from the big. You know, it's not easy trying to be disciplined and not go for the up fakes of Jalen Brunson. So Cleveland, nice job there.
1: 3.5 to go in the half. Cavs down 2 with the ball. Harden over the timeline, guarded by Brunson. Has an Allen screen to his left. Now Allen will lead. 1-on-1. Harden gets past Brunson in the lane. And he's fouled by Brunson as he puts up an air ball from 8 feet. But Harden sends the contact. He'll go to the line for the first time tonight as Brunson picks up his second personal.
2: And just like they're attacking James Harden and Donovan Mitchell defensively, the Cavaliers are obviously

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9: Jim Basquiat in studio. Tomorrow brings game four of the Western Conference Finals from San Antonio with the Thunder up 2-1. They've received 133 bench points in the last two games, both wins, and at halftime we'll explore the importance of Alex Caruso in this series. Meantime, 3:25 to go in the opening half with the Knicks up a pair at 52-50. Let's go back to Vanessa Richardson, Doris Burke, and Dave Pesch.
10: And Jim, the Cavaliers are outscoring the Knicks 23-15 in the second quarter after the Knicks put up 37 points in the first. James Harden's taken 9 shots. That's more than any other player on the floor so far.
11: You know, James, one of the things about James is, like, he's so used to the criticism, right? It's been something he's endured over the course of his 17 years in the league. But if you listen to the Cavaliers, talk about the maturity, the calmness, the poise that he has brought to this team. And the great players, Dave, they have their routine and they stick to it. Highs, lows, all of it, they stay true to their routine.
10: Got 9 points in the quarter, 4-5 from the floor. He hits the second free throw, 14 points in all for Harden. It's a 1-point Knicks lead, 52-51, approaching 3 minutes to play in the second quarter. Strus hounding Brunson as he brings it into the front court. He'll get away from him for a second, try to drive left baseline, can't get a shot off, almost a steal by Harden. Now a pass to Harden on the right wing, rhythm dribble, a fire and a miss, not even close on the triple try. Rebound Mobley, Cavs look to take the lead. Mitchell's got it, top of the key, blows by Hart, Hart knocks it away, a steal. Hart gets the pass in the front court from Ananobi and puts it in as Hart gets the steal in the bucket, and the lead is 3 for the Knicks.
11: You know, he had an open 3 on their last possession, and that shows you a lack of confidence. He, like, pump-faked it, but that's where he makes the difference.
10: Strus, 3, no good from the right side. Rebound Towns. Towns' third board. He has 11 points. Ananobi's got it. Right lane. Goes up with a shot from 6 feet. No good. Kept alive by Ananobi. Tracks it down far side. Now Towns puts up the shot from 10 feet left side. No good. Rebound Allen.
11: Cavs lucky there. Again,

0: 50-50 balls. The Knicks are beating them to it.
1: 2:15 to go in the half. 54-51. Knicks lead. They lead the series 2-0. Towns ties up Harden on the far side near the out-of-bounds line in front of the scorer's table, and it will be a jump ball.
0: We haven't seen that much where James crosses a half-court line. It's a quick trap right there. It's like a three-man trap because of the half-court line. Opportunistic, thinking through the game by the New York Knicks.
1: Shot clock is at 11 if the Cavs get possession. 2:12 in the game clock. Knicks by three. 11 for Ananobi, 11 for Towns. Those are the leading scores for the Knicks. 10 for Bridges. Harden's got 14. Jared Allen, 5 of 5 from the floor. He's got 12. Mobley has 7. Mitchell has 9. Mitchell's only taken 6 shots. It'll be Towns and Harden. Towns on the left side of the midcourt line. Harden on the right side. Petraitis, the official, will jump it up. Harden takes a leap and now comes to the floor, expecting the jump ball, and now they do throw it up, and it's won by the Knicks. Ball on the far side, scooped up by Brunson. In the front court on the left wing, driving on Struso, hits the floor, no whistle, and the jumper is good from about 12 feet from Brunson.
0: Struce is barking at Tony Brothers. It's an excellent non-whistle. Come on now. Brunson barely uses that left shoulder to get separation.
1: 7 or make that 9 for Brunson. The lead is 5 for the Knicks. 1:45 to go in the half. Allen on the left wing. Tough pass. Tried to bounce it in the lane to Struce. It somehow got to Mitchell in the corner. He drives middle of the paint and a Knicks foul.
0: Boy, but every time Donovan Mitchell just walks back to the half court line, he makes a brilliant move. But every time he's required to, like, do something explosive, boy, it looks like it's painful at the very least.
1: So Mitchell will shoot 2. The Knicks have been on the penalty since the 9-minute mark of this quarter. Mitchell, 1 of 2 at the line. The Cavs are 6 of 9 as a team. Where would they be without their paint shooting? Because they're 3 of 15 from outside the arc and overall 57% shooting. That's Owning the Paint, brought to you by Sherwin-Williams. Capture moments in color with paint made to last. 28 paint points for the Cavs to 16 for the Knicks. Mitchell misses his first free throw. He's 1 for 3.
0: So the Cavs trying to beat the Knicks at their own game. It's been a real strength of the Knicks. Number one in the league in the playoffs in paint points per game. They are plus 12 overall through their series. Absolutely incredible dominance.
1: Mitchell misses the second as well. Knicks get the rebound. They lead 56-51. 1:30 to go in the second quarter. Brunson has the ball on the near side at the Rocket Arena logo, about 35 feet away from the basket. Head fake, drives right baseline, goes under the rim, throws it out to Ananobi. He'll go into the paint, kick it out. Hart, top of the key, shot clock at 2. Hart, left elbow, fades away, and scores. Josh Hart with a basket, the lead back to 7.
0: He likes that fade. Once he touches a paint, Josh will go to that fade a lot.
1: 1 minute to go in the first half. Harden, watched by Brunson near midcourt. Puts it on the floor, pulls up for 3, can't connect. Rebound Towns. Hart into the forecourt. Tries to fire down court, deflected by Harden. A bad Knick turnover. Cavs have the ball. Harden left side. Drives into the paint. Kicks to the right corner. Struce will shoot and miss a 3. Hart rebounds. 40 seconds left. Knicks by 7. Into the first half. Brunson hits a cutting Ananobi. Goes to the rim. Stripped by Mitchell, but a foul. And Ananobi will shoot 2.
0: Again, they're running up the floor all the time. They are trying to make this Cavalier team just run and run on the defensive end. And when they're moving it and the ball is switching sides and bodies are changing sides of the floor, Knicks are dynamic offensively.
1: Second foul on Mitchell. First in the last 2 minutes as a team for Cleveland. And the foul shot good for Ananobi. Lead back to 8. The Knicks led by 10 at the end of 1. 38.3 on the clock here in the second quarter. Knicks trying to go up 3-0 in the series.
0: And look at this roster now. They take Karl Anthony out. Karl Anthony Towns out. They don't bring back Mitch, which they did. They're going super small here. And the Cavs are double big.
1: So it's a 10-1 run by the Knicks after the second free throw is good, after the game was tied at 50. So Ananobi's at the 5. He's going to guard Jared Allen. Mitchell on the right side. Pulls the ball back. Takes a 3. And hits. Donovan Mitchell with a much-needed triple for Cleveland. 60-54, Knicks, 28 seconds to go. Brunson in the front court, a 6-second difference in the game and shot clocks. Game clock at 20, shot at 14. Brunson just dribbling the ball, pounding it into the floor at midcourt, guarded by Struce. Left-hand dribble on the far side. Finds Anunoby, drives middle of the lane. Stops there, kicks it out, throws it away. 9.7 seconds left in the half. Cleveland ball.
0: McBride going to come in for defensive purposes. They'll lift Jalen Brunson. They're still staying super small so they can push up and pressure, but that's not a way to end the half. Back-to-back turnovers by the New York Knicks, and actually now you bring on some size. McBride not coming in. Mitchell Robinson is. This is the right choice.
1: So Mobley will inbound in the backcourt on the near sideline with 9.7 seconds left. 60-54, the Knicks lead. Inbound to Mitchell in the backcourt, guarded by Shamet. He's calling for a ball screen from Allen. He'll get it at the midcourt line with four. Moves to the right side, driving on Robinson. Kicks it out hard and left side. Hesitates, now fires an air ball. He wanted a foul, but no whistle, and the half comes to an end. James Harden can't believe it. He's barking at Tony Brothers, the crew chief at midcourt, but no call was made, and the half is over.
0: Honestly, I thought there was. To be honest, my first thought was this is going to be two turnovers and a foul on a three-point shot. I think he clips his elbow, right?
1: Well, they just showed a replay, and Josh Hart, when Harden took the shot, actually moved his body out of the way, and it did look like the right elbow may have made contact with Hart as he was trying to get out of the way, but it didn't look like he got the shooting arm. No call was made. We are at halftime here in Cleveland at 60-54 New York. As we send it to Jim Baskell in the studio with the AutoZone Halftime Report.
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2: Jim Baskell back on the AutoZone Halftime Report with the Knicks lead the Cavaliers 60-54 at the break. Each team with three players in double figures. OG Anunoby pacing the Knicks with 13 points. He's starting to get back into the flow. Don't forget the games he missed in advance of this Eastern Conference Finals. And James Harden pacing the Cavaliers with 14 points, 9 of which have come in the second quarter. This is do or die for the Cavaliers. No team has ever come back from 0-3 down in a best of 7. Tomorrow night, brings a game for the Western Conference Finals from San Antonio. It's the Spurs. It's the Thunder. Our coverage comes your way at 7:30 Eastern. OKC leading the series 2-1, a 15-point winner after falling behind 15-0 in Game 3. Key for them, the bench. They've had 133 bench points in the last two games combined, both victories. And a key part of that bench, Alex Caruso has given him a 21-point average off the Pines. Thunder radio play-by-play man Matt Pinto joining Hammer and Emmett on his impact.
6: He's a winner. I know that. As soon as he steps on the floor, the energy and the scoreboard tend to change. It's happened every single game in this series. In game one, the Thunder hadn't scored the first 3.5 to 4 minutes. He comes in and scores 7 in a row for them. Whatever the game calls for, and last night he was the first one that came in and began to turn the tide off of that 15-0 start for San Antonio. He's just an incredibly attentive and ingenious defender. I call him the savant defensively. I've never used that term in my 35 years as a broadcaster in the NBA, but he just embodies that. He understands where he needs to be disruptive, and he's incredible there. And look, the Spurs have taken the path they felt like was of the least resistance, or picking a poison they felt like they could live with, and allowing him open shots. And he's made them pay in this series. Throughout the course of the series, he's been remarkable and is a huge part of the reason this team's up 2-1 against San Antonio without question.
15: The Thunder have been very physical, definitely with Wimby. Any surprise that, you know, maybe the officials didn't try to overcompensate for how physical the Thunder have been with Wimby?
6: The Spurs had 18 free throw attempts in the third quarter. And before they got over the foul limit with about 2 minutes left in that quarter, the Thunder had 2 or 3. So I think there was an effort made last night to give the Spurs every opportunity to get on top in this series 2-1. And you look through the history of the game, and Charles Barkley said it best the other night. He's been kissed harder than Hartenstein was physically getting after Wemby. Wemby's got to understand, and I think fans of the Spurs have to understand, you can't allow him space. He's 7'5". He's going to tower over people. You've got to play him physically. Minnesota played him physically. Any player that has a skill set that needs to be neutralized by physicality has to expect to endure what's going on. This is the playoffs. You mean to tell me Stephon Castle isn't being physical with Shea? And every time Shea has the ball moving up the floor, there are multiple fouls being committed by Stephon Castle. So it's just, I don't understand the narrative. It's not objective. And because Wembanyama is being entangled with a defense that is the best in the NBA and has been for multiple years, and yes, they play with physicality because you have to negate the athletes in the modern game, I kind of laugh at the narrative because the 33 free throws both teams shot last night was, to me, exorbitant and unnecessary, but that's the way the game was called.
2: He is so right. Look at the Thunder free throw attempts versus their opponents throughout the postseason. It'll tell you that.
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2: Then another Thunder player will be out. A.J. Mitchell out with a right calf strain as well. Coming up next on the AutoZone Halftime Report, we'll take a look at the first half from Rocket Arena in a must-win for the Cavaliers. 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
2: Jim Basquiat back on the AutoZone Halftime Report. This Game 3 had New York off to a fast start.
1: Mitchell, top of the key. Mobley, high post left, backing down into the middle of the lane. Jump hook, no good. And rebounded Hart. Knicks look to run. Cavs get back. Bridges right side. Drives the lane. Hangs and gets the layup to make it 9-1 Knicks. 2 minutes in and a timeout by Cleveland.
2: Nine of the game's first 10 points. They're up 10-1. Cavs got even second quarter.
1: Hart, middle of the lane. Takes it all the way. Layup is good. And the Cavaliers tie the game with 5.5 to go in the second quarter at 48 apiece.
0: OG was a little slow after falling down on his way to the cup. They play 5-on-4 and they make it look easy.
2: Knicks counter on a 10-1 run.
1: Ball on the far side. Scooped up by Brunson. In the front court on the left wing. Driving on Struso. Hits the floor. No whistle. And the jumper is good from about 12 feet from Brunson.
2: 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Coming up next in the AutoZone Halftime Report, the second half from Rocket Arena. 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
2: Jim Basquel back on the AutoZone Halftime Report. 8% of the teams down 0-2 in the Conference Finals win the series. 0% win the series down 0-3. That's what the Cavs have in front of them. Down 6, start of the third quarter. Let's send you back to Rocket Arena with Vanessa Richardson, Doris Burke, and Dave Pasch.
1: Well, the Cavaliers won the second quarter, Jim, after the Knicks outscored them by 10 in the first. The Knicks are 8-1 this postseason when leading at halftime. The Cavs shot the same basically from the field that they did from the line, and that's because of their two-point shooting. They're 18 of 22, but 4 of 19 from 3, and the Knicks outscored the Cavaliers in fast break points 11 to nothing.
0: And I think about, you know, James Harden and Donovan Mitchell, 26 points combined. So they both had productive offensive halves. They didn't shoot the three ball necessarily very well, 2 for 8 combined. I think there has to be more urgency on the defensive end. I mean, 11 zip fast break points, to me, the Knicks, to their credit, for the full 24 minutes of that first half, just kept the pressure on the transition. But 50-50 balls, I don't think the Knicks played an especially good half, but they played hard. And they tried to keep the pressure on, so the Cavs got to find something here in the second half.
1: Ananobi at 13 points to lead all scorers. 11 for Towns, 10 for Bridges, Brunson and Hart each with 9. Mitchell had 12. Actually, Harden led all scorers, 14. Mitchell 12, Allen 12. Mobley had 7. And no blocks for the Cavaliers, while the Knicks had 2, and you got 2 7-footers. But somehow Cleveland unable to get a block. The Knicks will have possession to start the third quarter. They lead it by 6 as they look to go up 3-0 in the series. Brunson will inbound to Hart. Same starters in the second half that began the game, including Donovan Mitchell, who briefly went to the locker room in the second quarter for Cleveland. Towns left elbow behind the head to Ananobi. Fires a 3. Good to start the third in the left wing.
0: Just a tremendous screen from Josh Hart to get that shot.
1: 16 now for OG. Knicks by 9. Entry pass low left. Knocked away by Hart. Brunson has it for New York. Into the front court on the far side. Guarded by Mobley. Bounce pass to Ananobi on the right wing. He'll go baseline with the dribble, spin and kick. Hart on the left side. Fires in the lane. Bad pass out of bounds. And Bridges looking at Hart to say, why are you throwing that pass? Hart's had a couple of those today.
0: Little misconnection from the Nova Knicks. But the last two possessions, two things from Josh. Great denial in the post and then the screen to get open. That's him in a nutshell.
1: Mitchell top of the key. Tried to step back. Kicks it out. Mobley a launch right wing of 3. It's good. And Mobley hits his first 3 of the game.
0: Mobley now 4 for 8. He shot a good percentage. I still think you need to feel him more.
1: 63-57 Knicks. A minute gone by third quarter. Brunson on the right side. Driving on Mitchell. Pull-up jumper. Good from 20 feet. And Brunson into double digits with 11.
0: Will he start to percolate and have a little Brunson barrage?
1: Mitchell's got it on the near side. Working on Ananobi on his left hip. Mitchell gets deeper, now pulls up, falls away, and scores with a 12-footer, and he hobbles back down the court.
0: I'm telling you, Dave, how many times do you see him make a move, and make or miss, he comes back and he's hobbling?
1: 65-59 Knicks, 10:15 to go in the third. Towns passes to Hart, middle of the lane, pump fake, kicks it out to the right side, and Brunson with a jab step, working on Wade, trying to get free from him, pitch to Hart, left side. He'll put it up, missed the three, rebound Wade.
0: Evan Mobley had him on that possession.
1: Mobley tried to get a deep catch off a pass from Harden, couldn't come up with it. It was broken up by Hart in the middle of the lane. Knicks ball, front court left side. Ananobi behind the arc, working on Allen. Will drive into the paint, fires low left to Bridges for the lay-in. It's an eight-point Knicks lead.
0: So they've switched the matchup. They're putting Mobley on Brunson, at least initially here in this half.
1: 67-59 New York, 9:40 to play in the third. Harden's got it in between the rings. Guarded by Brunson with a shot clock at 9. Works to his left, feeds Mobley, cuts down the lane. Mobley underneath pass was errant, and it's a turnover. Brunson's got the ball. 3-on-3 for the Knicks. Brunson leaves it for the trailer, Ananobi. Hits Hart in the middle of the lane. He's doubled there and turns it over. So Hart's turned it over 4 times now. Cleveland ball, Mitchell on the far side. Mitchell into the lane, got stripped, ball out of bounds, baseline right. It will stay here with Cleveland.
0: I think Josh Hart slapped that away. So he spent some time in the backcourt being frustrated, still barking at Tyler Ford for the non-whistle offensively, but doing enough defense. How many, he's gotten, you know, 2 near picks in transition, and he slaps that ball out of bounds. Josh Hart doing Josh Hart-type things.
1: 9:09 to play in the third. 67-59 Knicks. Corner 3 from the right side. Good for Mitchell off the inbound pass. Mitchell's second 3. He's got 17 points, and it's a 5-point game.
6: Mitchell, here we go!
1: 67-62. Second 3 ball for Mitchell. Right wing is Brunson, guarded by Mitchell in a stance with his knees bent. But Brunson pulls up on him and missed the shot on the right baseline from 15 feet. Cleveland ball. Mitchell in the front court, left side, watched by Bridges, between the leg dribble. Uses a screen to his right, now feeds to cutting Mobley in the lane, puts up the shot, no, but a reach and foul on Ananobi. Nice pass by Donovan Mitchell, and Mobley will go to the line.
0: Play a pick and roll with Evan Mobley, hits him with a little pocket pass. All Evan has to do is a quick one dribble into his move. But again, after the play, Donovan Mitchell walking back well past the half court line into the free throw line. Second half seems like, I said in the first half, Donovan was moving well. Now it feels like it's getting harder for him to move well. Every other day they have played, going back to the month of April. This is a long stretch of basketball for the Cavs.
1: Foul was on Ananobi, his second. Mobley hit the first free throw. 2-7 game series, Toronto-Detroit. Now game 3 here, 0-2 in the series so far against the Knicks. The second foul shot good. It's a 3-point game again. The Cavs tied it at 50, but then the Knicks went on a run and led by 6 at halftime. They lead right now by 3 with 8:25 to go in the third. Towns has the ball at the 3-point line left, guarded closely by Mobley, so he fires to the right side to Hart, who missed a 3. Rebound Harden. In the front court now, it's Mitchell. Crossover, 3 from the left. No good. That would have tied the game. Rebound Towns. 4 minutes gone by in the third. Brunson left side. Inside pass. Bridges puts it in. Low right. What a look by Towns from straight away.
0: So the Knicks have had 2 touch passes to the interior for easy paint passes. That's not enough ball pressure. They shouldn't be able to see it that easy.
1: Harden right side to Mobley in the corner right. With a shot clock at 10, goes into the lane. Feeds Wade on the left wing. Wade hasn't scored in the game. Shot clock at 8. 7:40 to go in the third. 69-64 Knicks. Mitchell with 3 seconds left. No look pass inside. Anticipated by Towns and turned over. Now Bridges in the front court with the layup on the right side of the rim. And a timeout by the Cavaliers. They have just 3 left for the rest of the game.
0: Slow start felt like for the Knicks, but all of a sudden starting to get a little bit of separation, and again they're keeping the pressure on and they're starting to even out that paint.
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1: Dave Pash, Doris Burke, Vanessa Richardson back in Cleveland. The Cavaliers make a move. They inch a little closer, but the Knicks seem to have an answer each time. It is 71-64 New York with 7:29 to play in the third.
0: So Mikal Bridges in the playoffs is 84% on layups and dunks. And tonight he's 2-for-4 in the paint, but he's had two buckets in the second half right in the restricted area. So I think he's going to go well north of that 84%. And again, like, I don't see a level of desperation on the defensive end from the Cavaliers. Knicks get that run out off another turnover where the Cavs are trying to force it into the paint, and Jared Allen is jogging back up the floor.
1: That's Doris Burke's Instant Analysis, brought to you by eBay. Millions of finds, unbeatable deals. eBay, things people love. Well, Bridges is 8 of 10 from the floor, 16 points. He and Ananobi each have 16 to pace New York. 17 for Mitchell to top Cleveland. James Harden has 14 but hasn't scored in the second half. And now Mobley's going to bring the ball up and get it to Harden. He'll come off the screen, guarded by Bridges in the middle of the floor. Bounces to Mobley, left elbow, stops there. Looks to pass, and it's deflected by Bridges and stolen. Three turnovers in the quarter in 5 minutes by Mobley. Right wing Brunson in the front court, driving on the bigger Jared Allen, goes under the rim. Now turns back towards the rim, scoop shot, missed it. The tip won't go once, but the second time, low right, Towns puts it in.
0: Jalen Brunson with the Steve Nash, and then the okie-dokie, couldn't get it down, but Carl cleans it up.
1: It's a critical stretch here for the Cavs as the Knicks have moved back out to a 9-point lead, and now a foul on Shamet, the second on the Knicks here in the quarter, and the second personal on Shamet. But doesn't it feel like the Cavs are in danger zone right now?
0: Sure does,
1: with all
0: Dave.
1: The turnovers?
0: Yeah, and every time the Cavs have pushed close, the New York Knicks have had an answer. And, you know, Kenny Atkinson, I'll keep going back to what he said pregame. Can we please try to get the Knicks on their heels for the first time in the series?
1: Merrill's on the floor along with Strus. They're a combined 1 of 6 from three-point land. Same struggles that they had in game two. Merrill hasn't scored yet. Strus for three right side. No good. It was short. Rebound Bridges. Strus got the deflection, but Brunson had the ball, then had it taken away. Mitchell right side. The step through and the push shot is good from 5 feet on that patented high ball step through.
0: Yeah, he loves that high carry. Very similar to the Dwayne Wade moves.
1: 73-66 Knicks midway through the third. Bridges races down court. Finds Towns in the left corner. Feeds a cutting Bridges low left. He lays it in. He's 9 for 11 from the floor.
0: He has just been living in the paint. Good cut off the action in the corner.
1: Lead back to 9 for the Knicks. 6 minutes to play in the third. Harden driving. Had it go out of bounds off his foot.
0: Wow.
1: Turned it over. Baseline right. That is 5 turnovers by Harden. 5 by Mobley. 4 by Mitchell.
0: I mean, your best players who are going to have the ball in their hands just not doing a good job valuing possessions.
1: Towns for three, left side, short, rebound Merrill. Not sure that's the shot the Knicks wanted that early in the clock. It was about 5 feet behind the arc. Harden's got the ball, stripped, got it back, right elbow, swing it to the corner, Strus from the left, it's good.
0: May not seem like a big deal, but to your point about Karl-Anthony Towns, OG was visibly frustrated with the shot. He threw his hands in the air like, where did that come from? And you get a three on the other end.
1: Brunson bumped right side, tried to bank it in. He was falling out of bounds. It didn't go, but he was fouled. You think how wisely Towns has played the last couple games, making all the right plays. That's really the first time he took a questionable shot. And so Strus got the three, but then Brunson fouled on the other end, and he'll go to the line.
0: Was that his first field goal attempt here in the second half? No, it's his third. So it's not like he's not touching the ball, right? Sometimes you get a little antsy if you haven't had an opportunity.
1: Meanwhile, Mitchell picks up his third foul. Looks like Mitchell Robinson's going to come in for Towns with 5:28 to play in the third. Knicks 75, Cavaliers 69. Knicks trying to take a 3-0 series lead. Climb within one win of the NBA Finals for the first time since 1999. Brunson drains the first foul shot.
0: Knicks continue to make their free throws. 14 for 15. On the other side, not as good. 5 missed free throws for the Cavs.
1: So Robinson in, Towns out. Brunson with one more free throw coming. Brunson's got 12, 4 for 9, 0 for 3 from 3, and 4 of 5 at the line. Just 2 assists. Towns has 6 to lead the Knicks. And the lefty shoots and scores. And the lead back to 8. Knicks are 15 of 16 at the line. The Cavs are 8 of 13. 77-69 New York. Right side Harden, got some airspace, fires, missed the 3. Rebound Robinson in the middle of the lane. Outlet to Brunson. Another scoreless quarter for Harden in the third, just like game 2. 5 minutes to play. Brunson drives past him, left baseline. The double comes. He almost threw it away and did. Ball hit the foot of Ananobi into the arms of Strus. Right side of the front court. Shovels to Merrill. He'll pull it out behind the arc and throw it to Mitchell on the left wing. Mitchell dribbles into the teeth of the lane. Puts up the layup. Missed it with the left hand. He had an easy one at point blank range and missed it. Rebound Robinson.
0: Knicks were cross matched in that transition opportunity. The Cavs can't make them pay.
1: Still an 8-point lead for the Knicks with 4.5 to go in the third quarter. Brunson right elbow, gives up the dribble, fires to Ananobi. He'll take it down the middle of the lane and lay it home. He got right above the rim and dropped it through, and it's a 10-point Knick lead.
0: Well, Kenny Atkinson, I think, pleading, saying that the screener was holding the defender and not letting him go by. OG just blows on the catch, that quick first step to the cup. It's a great read by OG.
1: 79-69, the Knicks lead it. 4:25 to go in the third quarter. Cavalier ball. Mitchell right side, pulls up for a three-pointer, back rimmed it. And batted by Bridges to Brunson. Brunson across the timeline. Driving left of the lane, puts up the shot. It's gone off the window, and the lead is 12, the largest lead for the Knicks in game 3.
0: And again, transition, semi-transition. They're just keeping the pressure on the Knicks. I've said it all night.
1: 81-69, 4 minutes to go. Harden down the middle of the paint. Passes underneath, and Allen is mauled by Robinson on the left baseline as he tried to put up the shot. He'll go to the line for 2 free throws. Robinson picks up a second foul, third team foul. Knicks 81, Cavs 69, 3:58 on the clock here in the third.
0: Well, he could get to 71 points here. We've got the whistle blown. What do we got going on?
1: Not sure of the reason for the stoppage there. Allen is ready. He's 2 for 2 at the line. His first free throw, no good. You could see it right away off the back iron. They are now 8 of 14 as a team at the line. Mitchell's missed 3 of those. Harden's 1 of 2. Ananobi's going to go to the bench. McBride checks in. He got basically a 4-guard lineup right now for the Knicks along with Mitchell Robinson.
0: They ran this in the first half, and remember there was a stretch they ran with 5 guards.
1: Second free throw good, 81-70. Knicks lead. They have the ball, 3:45 to play in the third quarter. Brunson guarded by Schroeder as he brings it into the front court on the far side. Now Harden will switch and take Brunson. Dribbles between the legs, goes right baseline, step back, fall away, long two, swishes through.
0: He is so tough. And he's just flat attacking James Harden. If he's isolated, he's going right at him.
1: 83-70. Largest lead for the Knicks. Pull up for Harden. Good from the foul line. 83-72. Knicks with 3:25 to go in the third.
0: And the proud veteran comes right back, gets below the free throw line. He's up on his toes now.
1: First points for Harden in the quarter. Pull up jumper, Bridges right side. A rare miss for him. Offensive rebound, Robinson. McBride left corner. Try to drive on Strus. Goes under the rim to the right corner now. Turns back. Comes towards the bucket. Missed it on the bank. Shot but fouled, and he'll go to the line for two. Second team foul on the Cavs. Merrill picks up his third personal.
0: McBride does a nice job. The Cavs actually got good ball pressure on him as a handler. So he navigates his way through the paint. Somebody else picks him up. That was Merrill. He navigates that pressure, but he absorbs it without panicking. And then stays aggressive and gets Merrill to commit a foul.
1: So McBride at the line with 3:07 to play in the third, and the Knicks leading 83-72. First foul shot is good. That's his fourth point of the night. Mobley back on the court for Cleveland. Do the Cavs have any fight left in them? Because the next 15 minutes could mean their season if they don't come back from down 12 right now. The sense of urgency hasn't been there. They're shooting 53% from the floor, but they're struggling from the line and from behind the arc. Second free throw good for McBride. 13-point game.
0: Josh Hart came in. Mikal Bridges out. So you get a better rebounder on the floor. Josh, much more aggressive crashing.
1: Harden in the front court to our right with a left-hand dribble on the far side, guarded by Hart. Uses a screen, bounces it to Mobley now at the high post left. Standing in the elbow, spinning, giving it up. Strus turning, fire from the left corner. Missed fire on the three. Rebound, Hart. Mike Brown wants the Knicks to push it, but the Cavs get back defensively. 2:40 to go in the third. Knicks up 85-72. Shot clock at 10. Hart's got the ball, and then Shamet tried to throw it back to him, and he wasn't looking, and it hit the broadcast table. It hit Dave Freed's stats monitor and spilled over onto him on the near sideline.
0: Frustration from both guys, and Mike Brown going to use the timeout here, Dave.
1: So 2:36 left. Knicks 85, Cavs 72. 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
2: Tomorrow brings game for the Western Conference Finals, Thunder and Spurs. The OKC bench outscored San Antonio 76-23 in game three. In that win, Mark Dade Melt on that depth.
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7: 91-82, the Knicks lead the Cavaliers as we start the fourth quarter. The Knicks outscored Cleveland 31-28 in that third. Jalen Brunson at 12 points in the third quarter.
8: He is absolutely brilliant. And what I love about Jalen Brunson is not only his patience, but the fact that he's so steady in demeanor. And he's always looking for advantages, and he always plays a cerebral game. And if you're the Cleveland Cavaliers right now, Dave, you cannot give up another 30-point quarter. First and third, you gave up 30. You have to hold the Knicks below 30.
7: Let's check in with Vanessa down the court.
9: Was just in the Cavs huddle, got to listen in. Donovan Mitchell said, look, we've been here before. We can do this. And Larry Nance Jr. noticed that a couple guys looked tired, said, hey, fourth quarter, it's time to empty the tank. Dave.
7: The Cavaliers, Vanessa, are 0-56 when trailing by 9 or more points, entering the fourth quarter in playoff history. So they have a lot of challenges here that they are facing, some demons of the past and demons of the present in the form of the New York Knicks. Knicks trying to take a 3-0 lead. Mitchell on the right wing, drives to the elbow, gets deep in the lane, puts up the shot, it's in and out. It was halfway down, rebound Towns.
8: The two stars have 38 points between them, so Harden and Mitchell have produced offensively aside from the turnovers. They just can't make threes.
7: Towns left side of the three-point line. Watched by Mobley, shot clock at 8. Hart now on the right wing, guarded by Allen, shot clock at 5. Shamet shoots a three from the right side. It's short. The tip won't go by Hart. Rebound Mobley. So Hart, McBride, Towns, Bridges, and Shamet, the five for the Knicks. Mobley in the front court, looking for Tyson, who's got the ball now. A minute gone by in the fourth quarter. Harden on the bench to start the fourth. Mitchell comes and gets the ball on the right side. Goes into the lane, swing to Merrill with 3 to shoot. Merrill turns and kicks it out. Mitchell with 1 on the timer, has to put it up, and it's an air ball from 30 feet. Out of bounds, Knicks ball.
8: But you know what? Josh Hart made Evan Mobley bring the ball up the full length of the floor. Their offense didn't start until about 12 seconds, all because Josh Hart pressured the absolute bejesus out of Evan Mobley. That's why they had no rhythm offensively.
7: Meanwhile, Travis Kelce still recovering from chugging a beer at the end of the third quarter. That Taylor Swift had her hands on her head in disbelief at what Travis was doing. Hart, corner three, left side. Got it! 94-82, Knicks with 10:30 to play.
8: On balance and wide open, Josh Hart delivers.
7: Mobley's got it in the front court, hands off for Merrill, who goes to the top of the circle, throws to the baseline, and a push shot won't go from 6 feet, and the Knicks have a fast break opportunity. Bridges, Euro step, and basket with the right hand, and a quick timeout by Kenny Atkinson. The Knicks have their largest lead at 14.
8: Knicks are smelling blood. Their defense has been impeccable. The pressure, everybody's up in the passing lanes, everybody's given multiple efforts. New York Knicks know there's an NBA Finals on the line. And they are-
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13: Jim Basquiat in studio. It's game four of the Western Conference Finals tomorrow night. Our coverage comes your way at 7:30 Eastern. Thunder up in the series 2-1. 133 bench points last two games for them. 76 in game three. 24 from Jared McCain, his mate, SGA.
14: At first, no. But after the first couple games, yeah. He just oozes confidence. He knows exactly who he is. He knows exactly what he does, and he goes out there and does it no matter what. Whether the ball goes in or out, he makes the next play. He makes the best play for himself and for the guys out there. And he's always aggressive and always in attack mode, and we needed it tonight. He came big for us.
13: A.J. Mitchell out with a right calf strain. This the start of the quarter that the Cavs needed. New York out to a 5-0 start to the fourth, up 14 with 10:19 left. Let's go back to Vanessa, Doris, and Dave.
2: And the season on the line for the Cleveland Cavaliers. They have shot 51%, but they're 8 of 31 from 3. Harden is 1 for 7. Again, the role players haven't given the Cavaliers much. The Knicks have gotten 20 from Bridges, 21 from Brunson, 18 from Anunoby.
1: And I love this. The Knicks picked up in full court pressure coming out of that timeout. I think they can sense it.
2: Towns has 13. 11 of those came in the first quarter when the Knicks set the tone. And a foul on Towns, reaching over the top of Allen in the front court, trying to knock the ball away. That's the first on the Knicks in the quarter.
1: And that's a silly one. You know, Towns had the one bad shot. That's a silly foul. I mean, I don't want to beat him up too badly because he played so well. They were under duress of the clock there.
2: Third on Towns. Struce drives. Ball out of bounds. Last touch by the Knicks. They don't have a challenge. The players are looking at the officials saying it should have been off of Cleveland. 10 to shoot for the Cavs. They'll inbound baseline right. 2 minutes gone by in the fourth. 96-82. Knicks lead. Harden inbounding baseline right. Lobs to Struce near the midcourt line. Left-hand dribble and then threw it off the foot of Towns. It's a kick. And the Cavs will inbound 14 on the shot clock.
1: Knicks, though, making them work. This is like making a pitcher work. They're just eating up game clock.
2: Inbound to Mitchell, who's bumped by Hart. No whistle. He almost lost the ball on the right side. And now throws the pass to Merrill, who shoots for three and got it on the right wing.
1: Wow.
2: Maybe the banked in three got him going. got his confidence back.
1: Yeah, that's a right-handed shooter with very little window to come to his left and make that.
2: 96-85, Knicks, 2.5 gone by in the fourth. Towns guarded by Strus, and a foul is called off the ball on Donovan Mitchell. That's his fourth personal foul, first team foul in Cleveland in the fourth quarter.
1: Jalen Brunson likely getting the last rest of this fourth quarter here. So Knicks trying to get through these minutes with the advantage still in possession.
2: Inbound to Hart on the left wing, shot clock at 10. Hart stares at the basket, now pulls the trigger on a three, can't get it. Long rebound, Strus for Cleveland. Into the front court on the far side. Cavs ball down 11. Mitchell driving left side. Tries to bank it home as he draws a foul. It won't go, but he'll shoot two. As Shamet picks up the personal, that's his third. Good attack that time by Donovan Mitchell, but he's 1 of 4 at the line tonight.
1: Yep, and the Knicks pick up a quick two fouls here. 9:18 to play.
2: Chance to get it down to single figures after the Knicks just pushed the lead to 14. Mitchell's got 19 points on the night, but he's a team worst minus 20. First free throw for Mitchell is up and good. And Mike Brown going to call a timeout. Maybe, as you mentioned about the rest for Brunson, maybe that'll be over here. We'll see. It's 96-86 Knicks, 9:18 to play in the final quarter of Game 3. 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
2: Nick Pash, Doris Burke, and Vanessa Richardson in Cleveland. What are the Cavaliers made of? We will find out over the next 9 minutes with their season on the line, trailing the Knicks 2-0, and now down 10, 9:18 to play. The balanced scoring, Doris, of the Knicks has been a big reason why they've won 9 straight playoff games.
1: So their differential in that 9-game win streak is plus 212. The only way you set a franchise record in that regard is if your entire team is contributing. So the fourth straight game, all 5 starters are in double digits. Mike Brown has talked about it being a season-long process to understanding every member of his team and how to put him in the best position. So when Mikal Bridges was struggling the first 7 games of the playoffs, he went outside his comfort zone and decided to play call for Mikal, try to get him in the right spots, to get him easy shots, to get his confidence going. Same thing for Karl Anthony Towns. He just kept working with Karl, getting him more and more comfortable in the system, and the Knicks are firing on all cylinders.
2: Bridges is 10 of 13 from the floor. Brunson is 7 of 13. Those are the two high men in terms of field goal attempts. Mitchell has taken 16. That's the most for Cleveland. He's at the line for another free throw, just 2 for 5 at the stripe. But a chance to get it to single figures after the Knicks led by 14 just a minute ago. Second foul shot is no good. Another missed free throw by Mitchell is 4th, and it's rebounded by Hart. Knicks ball. Brunson back on the court over the timeline, guarded by Strus on the far side. Pushes to Towns, who has Harden on him. Throws to Hart, left wing, shot clock at 5. Hart not looking at the basket, looking for Brunson with 3 to shoot. Brunson left side, turns the corner to the right corner, open is Shamet, and the 3 is good as the buzzer sounds.
1: Does Jalen Brunson have an internal clock to know he's got the time to make that pass? This guy is so elite.
2: Incredible play by Brunson. The lead is 13. In the lane, a missed push shot from 5 feet by Allen, but an offensive rebound for Mitchell. Mitchell on the left side with 8.5 to go. Drives into the lane. Stops. Puts it up. No good. The tip is good, though, by Allen. Low right. And it's 99-88 Knicks.
1: Karl had to come over into rotation because he touched the paint. And that's what opens up the offensive rebound.
2: Boy, Strus has his hands all over Brunson. They're letting that go. Brunson in the front court. Guarded by Harden in between the rings. Now switching over is Mitchell with 5 to shoot. Brunson on the right wing, fakes the 3 at the top of the key. Nice bounce pass in the lane. Hart can't bank it in, got it back. Kicks it out wide open. Shamet, good for the 3 on the left side. Back to back, Shamet triples, and the lead back to 14.
1: They're just a great patience, and the Knicks continue to work to the get the right shots.
2: Strus, who had his shoe half on, makes the catch at the top of the key. Now moves to the right side, tries to answer and does with a three-pointer. A big hit by Strus with 7.5 to go. 102-91 Knicks.
1: Well, Strus has not been super impactful, but he is tough and he's willing to compete. That's a foul, though. He's throwing his arms up. You just body blocked Jalen Brunson. My goodness.
2: He's been literally all his hands are in his jersey most of the night. They've been letting it go, but that was a clear foul. That is the 3rd on Strus and the 2nd on the Cavaliers here in the 4th quarter.
1: Shamet on the floor gives them another shooter.
2: He's got 9 points, 3 of 4 from 3, 2 threes here in the last minute and a half. 7:20 to go, Knicks by 11. Brunson's got it on the left wing, guarded by Mitchell. Stop the dribble, throws to Shamet with 4 to shoot. Step back 3 from Shamet is up, and it's good! Landry Shamet on fire!
1: Wow, they subbed out Josh Hart, and that's why, that extra shooter, and plus he's feeling himself right now.
2: Strus tries to answer again left side, missed this time. Rebounded by Bridges, who falls down on the loose ball foul on Strus, his 4th. 3rd team foul with 6:59 left in the game, and the Knicks in full command, 105-91.
1: Boy, Strus having a long conversation with Tyler Ford. These officials have been very patient with him.
2: Inbound to Shamet in the backcourt. He'll give it to Brunson, who will walk it up. He'll cross the timeline with a second to spare on the 8-second count. Brunson now dribbles to the right side, fakes the 3, lost the handle momentarily, now gathers and throws it up. Can't get the bounce on the 3. Towns fouled on the putback try, but they're going to say he fouled first. Trying to get the offensive rebound, he pushed off.
1: He's walking up the court telling Tony Brothers, no way. He was on the weak side. Brunson puts this up nice and soft. But I'll tell you, he's in hand-to-hand combat with Jared Allen. That was a good call. We just get a look of it.
2: His 4th, 3rd team foul, 105-91 Knicks, nearing the midway point of the 4th quarter, 6:40 and counting for the Cavaliers. Mitchell in between the circles with a right-hand dribble, drives into the lane. He misses badly from 5 feet, hit the backboard and nothing else. Rebound Knicks. In the front court, left side is Shamet. He's hit 3 threes here in crunch time. In the final frame, Brunson near the midcourt line, guarded by Strus. Now Mitchell switches, shot clock at 6. Brunson sees it, top of the key, fakes, now drives left of the lane, scoops it up and good off the window. It's a 16-point lead, the Knicks' largest lead of the night.
1: That's how you do it, right? You have a 9-point lead, then you build it to 13, and you keep putting the pressure on.
2: Mobley hesitates on the left wing, now drives into the lane, lost the ball, gathers, turnaround jump shot, got it from about 10 feet on the right side.
1: I'd like to see that. I'll take two or three bad shots from Evan Mobley.
2: Now the Cavs have to get stops with 5.5 to go, down 14. Right wing Anunoby with 10 to shoot. A jab step. Now he'll put it up. Three is good for Anunoby. The lead is 17.
1: Wow, the Knicks flat out knocking down shots from deep. 10 for 25 out there.
2: Mobley for three from straight on. In and out. Rebound, OG Anunoby. Ananobi's got 21 points, 3 of 4 from 3. Brunson's got 23. Bridges with 20. Knicks in control. Ananobi blows by Harden. Corner 3, right side Bridges. Around and out, rebound Strus. 110-93, Knicks with 5 minutes to go. Cavs got a hustle. Long 3, Mitchell. Good from the right side. About 3 or 4 feet behind the line. And now the Knicks will call a timeout.
1: You can see the Cavaliers being as aggressive from three. They're trying to answer in response to this Knicks barrage. Knicks are actually 11 for 27 from out there. But that's, to me, some of the hardships this group for the New York Knicks has experienced in prior playoffs. The heartbreaking loss to Indiana a season ago. All of those scars built up. I think they walked into this building tonight and said, there's an opportunity here for us to stranglehold this series. And if we absorb any early blow from the Cleveland Cavaliers, they're steady. They just keep playing. And the guy who leads them, Jalen Brunson, his demeanor, I mean, just they're finding all the right shots. They're making the good to great pass. So many things that are happening for the Knicks that are so good.
2: Will be interesting if they win this one. Their mindset is that of a team that knows how to finish a series, because against Atlanta in the first round, game six, they're up 60. Game four against Philadelphia after winning game three, they blow the Sixers out by 40. And if they can close this one out, you would imagine they'll have the same killer mentality on Monday night. It's very impressive to see the focus the Knicks have in these situations. Let's check in with Vanessa.
0: And this morning, Mikal Bridges talked about how that Nova Knicks experience and all that bonding does help them in these moments. He said experience always helps a lot, especially having been here last year, knowing what it takes. It helps you know your teammates, but you also just have to have gratitude for being in these moments. He said it's not easy to get here on the college level or in the NBA. It's not guaranteed that you're going to be here all the time, Dave.
2: All right, thanks for that, Vanessa. Good stuff. Meanwhile, something's going on here. Max Strus and Tony Brothers are having a conversation. I think Strus has some blood. Yeah, he does, on his back of his left hand, so an official timeout. And Strus was even arguing about that.
1: He's just cantankerous tonight. And given the score, it's appropriate he's cantankerous.
2: 4:57 left in the game. Knicks 110, Cavs 96. But you talk about the experience of getting to a conference finals for the first time in more than two decades. You come up short, but you lick your wounds, you get back at it. They changed coaches, and they took some time to figure out offensively what they were doing. Guys had new roles, but this has been an impressive run. Again, statistically, in terms of scoring differential, the greatest nine-game run in NBA history, and here they are again up big.
1: And building it methodically. Is there another whistle? Oh, they're hack-a-mitching.
2: Yeah.
1: They're hack-a-mitching, so right away they're going to bring Karl Anthony Towns. They're not going to wait very long here. Here we go.
2: Yeah, Robinson was grabbed by Jared Allen down court. And since they're not in the penalty, Robinson will come out. They don't even have to worry about him shooting free throws. 14 foul, Towns in. So Knicks ball, 4:54 to go, up 14. They led by 6 at halftime, by 9 at the end of 3.
1: How many times has Jalen Brunson just crossed the half-court line at the 16-second mark? They play at a very methodical pace.
2: The pace in the first half was lightning. They were going really fast. Pull-up jumper short on the right wing by Brunson. Rebound Mitchell. Four and a half to go. Mitchell on the right side to Harden up top. Harden driving in the lane, stops at the foul line. Mobley, right side, fake the three, goes into the paint. Goes to the left hand and lays it in.
1: That's what I'm talking about. Like, he forces one shot. He should go dunk that thing. I love the aggression there from Mobley.
2: He's got to be consistent with that. 110-98 at the four-minute mark. The Knicks in front try to take a 3-0 lead. Brunson on the far wing, guarded by Mitchell at the hash mark. Bounces to the right corner. Shamet puts it up. No good, but a foul as Harden clipped. Looked like the leg of Shamet as he flew by him. It's going to be three free throws for Landry Shamet.
1: That foul's a killer. Because you can tell the Knicks are really trying to work the clock here, Dave. And if you get a stop there, that's brutal. Because now you're looking at a good free throw shooter, chance to pad the lead.
2: Bounces in the first free throw.
1: You were looking at that replay. Was there not much contact?
2: Just, it's hard to tell. It actually looked like upstairs. Maybe there was contact with the arm, but it didn't look like the lower bodies collided. Second free throw from Shamet is good. By the way, no team has shot 50% from the floor, 40 from three, and 90% at the line in a game this postseason. The Knicks right now are at 56, 40, 96.
1: Well, wouldn't shock anybody with the way they're playing if it's the New York Knicks.
2: Although Shamet just missed a free throw, that's only the second miss tonight for the Knicks. Inside 4 minutes to go. The lead is 14 again for New York. Mitchell driving right elbow. Throws to Mobley. Back and down Ananobi into the paint. A pull-up jumper is good from the middle of the lane.
1: Love it. Nice, efficient play for Mobley. And you can't lose your momentum here. 12 is nothing in 3.5 minutes. Knicks can't be playing to just protect. You got to find some level of aggression, too. It's a delicate balance.
2: Brunson with Struce's hand on his back has the ball at midcourt. Drives past him, gets in the lane all the way to the basket, lays it in. Brunson's got 25.
1: But it helps to have that guy on your side.
2: Maybe we have underrated Jalen Brunson. There's a guy that's made All-NBA now a couple times, but maybe we're underestimating just how good he is and how important he is to the Knicks. Allen with a dunk low left and a nice pass high-low from Mobley. 3 minutes to go. It's still a 12-point game. Knicks 114, Cavs 102.
1: Yeah, you can't betray them baskets here if you're the Cavaliers. It's got to be about this end of the floor.
2: It has never felt like the Cavs have really threatened in the second half. Ananobi right side, blows by his man, stops in the lane, leans in. Now has it blocked by Mobley. Cleveland ball. Cavs finally get a stop with 2.5 to go, down 12. Around a screen, Harden fires to the right side. Mobley's open for three, but he can't nail it, and it's rebounded by Bridges. That was a tough miss.
1: Wow, that was in and out, and he was wide open, and he had made a couple buckets in a row.
2: Bridges stops at the foul line to Towns, left wing. Down low, Ananobi, pump fake. Hands for Bridges, puts it up and scores in the paint. That might do it. 2 minutes to go, 116-102 Knicks.
1: Knicks have 25 points in the quarter. I said they couldn't give up 30. They are on the verge, the Cavs.
2: Mitchell for three, straight on, no good. Rebounded by Bridges. Brunson in the backcourt again will take his time before he brings it across with 1:50 on the game clock. Cavs fans heading for the exits. Brunson an easy layup as the Cavs just gave up. Kenny Atkinson calls a timeout. The lead is 16, and the Knicks fans here at Rocket Arena are roaring.
1: The Cavaliers just absolutely lost focus. You know who never loses focus? Jalen Brunson. He's watching them navigate that possession. He thinks, they think I'm going to use clock. I'm going to go put two more points on the board. I'm going to put this thing out of reach. This guy is the absolute master. What a feel. What competitive spirit. What a teammate he is.
2: At halftime, Brunson had 9 points, very similarly to his performance in game two. He's got 27 now as you look up, and that leads all scorers with the Knicks 149 away from a 3-0 lead in the series. 118-102, they lead Cleveland. And you got to wonder, assuming the Knicks close this out, if the Knicks come with the same intensity, it's over on Monday.
1: There's no question. I think that they have proven clearly through the first three games that they are the better team. And, you know, what's been interesting with Brunson is, like, the first three games of the playoffs, right, his touches were about 96 per game. His average touch time was 6 seconds. And his average dribbles per touch were almost 6. And over the last 9 games, those numbers have gone down. Except when you need him to have the ball.
5: Right.
1: Right?
5: Yeah.
1: But his willingness to accept the coaching and the philosophy of Mike Brown and to play to it. Now, I'm going to say this about Jalen Brunson. At this point in the season, I've never seen him look fresher. And that was the point of Mike Brown. And so that freshness matters. He looks spry. He looks like he could play another 24, 48-minute game right now. That is the long-term goal. That's how you manage a season.
2: That's a great point. They did a tremendous job over the course of the year with him. A missed three by Merrill. Rebound Hart. Knicks ball. 140 left. And look, it's been a fight because Struce has been all over Brunson all night. High post right, Bridges to Shamet left side. Now to the right corner. Mitchell saved it from going out of bounds to the hands of Brunson.
1: Shot clock reset there.
2: Yeah, shouldn't have. Novin stopped it. 120 on the game clock. Hart left side. Bridges at the foul line. They still have time. Shot clock at 9. Brunson drives in the lane. Euro step. Stops. Misses the shot inside. Rebound Mobley. 110 to go. Cavs down 16. And Harden gave up the ball. He threw a pass that was deflected by Bridges out of bounds on the far side.
1: I think he thought Merrill maybe had made his last three. He had struggled a little bit from three. It's the only thing you're thinking of. You're starting to hear the cheers. There's Knicks fans splattered all over this arena. They're starting to get busy.
2: Taylor Swift has had enough. She's up and now walking off the floor. Let's go Knicks chance as the three goes for Strus and a foul. Mike Brown disgusted with that. So a chance to get an extra point here with the clock stop. 104 to go. It's 118-105. Knicks lead.
1: Okay, a young fan just stopped Taylor Swift on the way out. She stopped, I think he's younger than 6 years old. She stopped, gave him a nice little hug on the way out the door.
2: They're looking to see if there should be a flagrant foul. So we'll take a look here. Strus put up the shot. So he did get under Strus. They may call this a reckless closeout because Strus landed, his upper body collided with Hart, and then his foot turned as it landed on Hart's foot.
1: I think it's going to be a reckless closeout for sure, Dave. And sorry, I'm not a Swiftie, but I got lost in what just transpired over there.
2: I'm not either, but it is fascinating the
7: attention
2: she draws. After
7: review, the call on the floor has been upgraded to a flagrant foul, penalty 1, due to the close down of the defender. Therefore, Cleveland will shoot 2 to make 1 and get possession on the side of the free throw line extended.
2: So a chance here to get, what, a 7-point play. You get the 3-pointer, you can only have 4 points on a possession, so you shoot 2 to make 1, and then you get the ball. So you technically could get 7 here, but I don't know that there's enough time to come back from the 13-point deficit.
1: And how about the Knicks? A chance here, depending on how this finishes, to get their 10th win by 10-plus points in the playoffs. It's already a franchise record. But they're beating people by a margin at this time of year.
2: They would be the 10th team in NBA playoff history to win 10 postseason games in a row. Strus got the free throw. Cavs will inbound, but they trail by 12 with 104 to go.
1: And the Knicks go to this downsized lineup. No big on the floor. OG Anunoby, essentially your 5-man.
2: Harden looking to inbound it. Got to get it in. And his pass picked off by Bridges, but then he falls out of bounds along with the official. Yanomainis Petraitis both landing in the front row. It'll be Cleveland ball.
1: Bridges' activity in the passing lanes. You know, the pressure applied. His ability to stay in front of ball handlers. He's been terrific. OG's been terrific both ends. Like, this is a complete team win here for the New York Knicks. I'm calling it. It's a win.
2: There may have been some condensation on the floor because there was a stoppage. I think Bridges just needed to get a towel for his right arm. He did. Now the Cavs inbound. Lob to the low block right for Mobley. Goes into the lane and misses. Rebound Hart. 55 seconds left. Brunson in the front court. Knicks 118, Cavs 106. Again, never felt like the Cavs really threatened. They played well in the first half, but just not enough firepower to overcome the Knicks. Anunoby rebounds a Hart miss and kicks it back out to the midcourt line of Brunson. Brunson will drive and a reach-around foul by Strus. It will send Brunson to the line with 36 seconds to go.
1: That feels like Strus's 711th foul.
2: And he thinks every one of them is not on him. It's officially his fifth. MVP chance from Knicks fans here at Rocket Arena for Jalen Brunson.
1: That is insult to injury.
2: And if you think they're loud tonight, wait till Monday as they will have a chance to wrap it up on the road for a trip to the NBA Finals. No team in NBA playoff history in any seven-game series has come back to win after trailing 3-0. Now, plenty of teams have pushed it to six. We've seen a handful of teams push it to seven but never overcome a 3-0 deficit. Brunson goes 1-of-2. Cavs ball in the lane. It is Mobley, goes right and lays it in with the left hand. 119-108. Knicks with 25 seconds left. Cavs hound Brunson and Merrill fouls him. Brunson with a chance to get a 30-point night. He's got 28 with two free throws coming up.
1: He makes these two free throws. The Knicks have three 30-point quarters of the four tonight.
2: Another impressive offensive showing, and the defense equally impressive. The shooting percentage was good for Cleveland, 51%, but they shot 30% from three. First free throw good. How about it? At one point it was 17-0 fast break points. Cleveland's got a couple of buckets late here when the game was in hand, but it seems like whether they need to go fast or slow it down, the Knicks can play at whatever pace is necessary. 29 for Brunson. Second foul shot on the way. It's good. He's got 30. 121-108 with 25.3 seconds left. Bruce into the front court. Mitchell, turn, throws it up, misses. Rebound Anunoby. Now Brunson has it. He'll bring it in the front court, and he will dribble it out. The New York Knicks are one win away from a trip to the NBA Finals for the first time since 1999. The Knicks, behind 30 from Jalen Brunson, beat the Cleveland Cavaliers 121-108 to take a 3-0 series lead.
1: Well, they just have been so good. I mean, you think about a 10-game win streak, Dave. Their differential, they're beating good teams by a wide margin. Great role definition. Great defense. You know, Cavs do get over 100 tonight, but they have been sensational. They're still on the defensive end, like the pressure applied. Two elite wins in Mikal and OG. Cat holding his own. Just a great team win for the New York Knicks.
2: Another reason that the Knicks want to close this out on Monday, rest. Because you got to think that OKC-San Antonio series is going long. You mentioned how fresh Brunson is. Imagine where he would be if they can win Monday and have another week before they play the NBA Finals Game 1. Let's check in with Vanessa.
0: Here with Mikal Bridges. Mikal, you guys put him to bed with a barrage of threes in the fourth quarter. What did you like about that rhythm you all found?
5: Great, man. Landry Shamet came in at fourth, changed the whole game for us. That was a big time right there. But we just kept playing defense, kept getting stops. We just kept playing.
0: You're shooting 71% in the playoffs. What has worked so well for you here in this series?
5: My teammates trusting me and being aggressive.
0: What did you like about the defense that you guys played against the Cavs tonight? Very effective, very suffocating at times.
5: Yeah, we do. We did good. I think we could do better. A lot to learn, especially from a win. But, you know, I think we can play better defense. And you got to stay with it.
0: All right, I'm going to read you a stat. Cavs, 4 fast break points. The New York Knicks, 17 fast break points. A lot of that was due to your pace. You basically outran everybody all night. How'd you set the tone on that end of the floor?
5: Just my teammates tell me to go out there and run. I'm going to run for them.
0: All right, all 5 Knicks starters have scored in double figures for 4 straight games. How has that kind of collective mindset and effort empowered you to so many wins?
5: Just sharing the ball, just playing together as a team, everybody trusting everyone, and we all making plays and trying to do whatever it takes to win.
0: Great game, Mikal. Thank you for your time.
5: Yeah, thanks.
0: Dave, Doris, back to you.
2: Yeah, Vanessa, they had 27 assists led by Towns, who had 7. And how about what the Knicks defense did to the Cavs' three best players, Mobley, Mitchell, and Harden, each had five turnovers in this game.
1: Just the pressure, their willingness to make multiple efforts on the defensive end, up in the passing lanes. And this is where the two-way wings of OG and Mikal. So not only do they play elite defense, but they combine for 43 points, 22 and 21 respectively. Just massive, a massive difference between the Knicks and the Cavs.
2: The Knicks on Monday will look to end a 27-year drought. They take a 3-0 lead over Cleveland, 121-108. A trip to the NBA Finals will be on the line 48 hours from now. For Vanessa Richards and Doris Burke, producer Mike Martino, engineer Al Rosenberg, I'm Dave Pasch, saying so long from Cleveland as we send it back to Jim Baskel in the studio with the post-game show.
13: All right, Dave, thanks so much. You mentioned the 10 straight playoff wins, which extends their team record. How about this? This is, might be even more impressive. The Knicks have won five straight road playoff games, each by 14-plus points. The Eastern Conference Finals on ESPN Radio has been presented by Gusto. 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Coming up next in the NBA post-game show, our game flow as the Knicks put the hammer down on the Cavs. This is the Eastern Conference Finals on ESPN Radio and the ESPN app.
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13: Jim Baskel back on the NBA postgame show on the heels of Game 3 of the Eastern Conference Finals from Rocket Arena in Cleveland. Venue shifting to the Cavs' home court with them down 0-2. Teams down 0-2 in a best of 7 in the conference finals have won the series just 8% of the time. Keep this in mind, 0-3 in any best of 7. No team has ever come back from it. That's what the Cavs have in front of them going into this game. 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So the Knicks looking to put the hammer down, jumped out early in this.
2: Mitchell, top of the key. Mobley, high post left, backing down into the middle of the lane. Jump hook, no good. And rebounded Hart. Knicks look to run. Cavs get back. Bridges right side, drives the lane, hangs, and gets the layup to make it 9-1 Knicks. 2 minutes in and a timeout by Cleveland.
13: And nine of the first 10 points of the game. Karl Anthony Towns, he was aggressive on the offensive end in that opening quarter.
2: Brunson left side of the front court, uses the dribble, goes to the elbow, behind the back to Towns. Bakes the three, middle of the paint. Sidesteps Strus and banks it home. Towns has 11. The lead is 7 for the Knicks.
13: Yeah, 11 of Cat's 13 points came in the first quarter. That had him up 7. Landry Shamet off the pine.
2: A turnover by the Cavs, stolen by Bridges. Right corner, Shamet puts it up and hits a three. And the lead is 10. Another Cleveland timeout with 3:29 to go in the first.
1: Boy, they're keeping the pressure on. Make or miss, the Knicks are getting the ball up the floor in a hurry.
13: And Knicks up 10 at that point. Up 10 after 1 at 37-27. Second quarter, Cavs make a run.
2: Bridges on the left wing, guarded by Stroop. Stops, pops from 20 feet. Missed it, his first miss of the game. Rebound by Tyson. Harden pushing tempo, brings it into the front court, drives on Ananobi, gets into the paint, goes up with a scoop, let's go with the left hand. And it's a three, make that a two-point game, 43-41.
13: Yeah, Harden gets him within a bucket, gets him even here.
2: Harden, middle of the lane, takes it all the way. Layup is good, and the Cavaliers tie the game with 5.5 to go in the second quarter at 48 apiece.
1: OG was a little slow after falling down on his way to the cup. They play 5-on-4, and they make it look easy.
13: 9 of his 19 points for the game came in that second quarter, had the game even at 48. The Knicks would counter with a 10-1 run.
2: Ball on the far side, scooped up by Brunson. In the front court on the left wing, driving on Struso, hits the floor, no whistle, and the jumper is good from about 12 feet from Brunson.
13: Yeah, Jalen Brunson had the Knicks up 5 at that point. The Knicks would carry a 60-54 lead into the break. Three numbers to keep an eye on in that first half. Cavs missed 15 of 19 threes, missed 5 free throws, and New York outdid them in the fast break category, 11-0 on fast break points. So Cleveland down a half dozen, knowing they can't be down 0-3 in this series, but it was New York that came out strong in the third.
2: 7:40 to go in the third. 69-64 Knicks. Mitchell with 3 seconds left. No-look pass inside. Anticipated by Towns and turned over. Now Bridges in the front court with the layup on the right side of the rim. And a timeout by the Cavaliers. They have just 3 left for the rest of the game.
13: Mikal Bridges at that point at 18 had New York up 71-64. OG Anunoby starting to shake off the rust for the Knicks. Third game back from injury.
2: 8-point lead for the Knicks with 4.5 to go in the third quarter. Brunson right elbow gives up the dribble. Fires to Anunoby. He'll take it down the middle of the lane and lay it home. He got right above the rim and dropped it through. And it's a 10-point Knick lead.
13: OG had 21. Jalen Brunson starting to percolate.
2: 81-70. Knicks lead. They have the ball. 3:45 to play in the third quarter. Brunson guarded by Schroeder as he brings it into the front court on the far side. Now Harden will switch and take Brunson. Dribbles between the legs. Goes right baseline. Step back, fall away. Long two. Swishes through.
1: He is so tough. And he's just flat attacking James Harden. If he's isolated, he's going right at him.
13: Jalen Brunson got a dozen points in that third quarter. Here, just before it ended, the giver.
2: Knicks ball with 4 seconds left in the quarter. Brunson in the front court. Gets in the paint. Puts up the shot. No, it's a pass. And Robinson with the jam with a tenth of a second left. And on the inbound pass, Schroeder catches it, and the quarter comes to an end. And
13: Mitchell Robinson on the throwdown off that Brunson feed. We'll call that the play of the game. 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Harden, Mitchell each had 19 points by the end of the third quarter. Cavs 8 of 30 from beyond the arc and down 91-82, I should say, after 3. Fourth quarter, keep this in mind, Cavaliers 0-56 in franchise history when down 9-plus points in a playoff game entering the fourth quarter. That's what they had in front of them. Again, it's Bridges that gets the visitors off to the fast start.
2: Mobley's got it in the front court, hands off for Merrill. It goes to the top of the circle, throws to the baseline, and a push shot won't go from 6 feet, and the Knicks have a fast break opportunity. Bridges, Euro step, and basket with the right hand, and a quick timeout by Kenny Atkinson. The Knicks have their largest lead at 14.
13: Yeah, 96-82. Then Landry Shamet, who's kind of been an unsung hero off the bench throughout this postseason for the Knicks. A barrage from beyond the arc.
2: Brunson back on the court, over the timeline, guarded by Strus on the far side. Pushes to Towns, who has Harden on him. Throws to Hart, left wing, shot clock at 5. Hart not looking at the basket, looking for Brunson with 3 to shoot. Brunson left side, turns the corner to the right corner, open to Shamet, and the 3 is good as the buzzer sounds.
1: Does Jalen Brunson have an internal clock to know he's got the time to make that pass? This guy is so elite.
2: Brunson on the right wing, fakes the 3 at the top of the key. Nice bounce pass in the lane. Hart can't bank it in, got it back. Kicks it out, wide open, Shamet, good for the 3 on the left side. Back to back, Shamet triples, and the lead back to 14. 7:20 to go, Knicks by 11. Brunson's got it on the left wing, guarded by Mitchell. Stop the dribble, throws to Shamet with 4 to shoot. Step back 3 from Shamet is up, and it's good! Landry Shamet on fire!
13: Yes, indeed, a trio of threes. That last one had him up 105-91. They kept coming. The Cavaliers needed this kind of run. Instead, it was New York giving it to them, trying to put the vice grip on this series.
2: Bridges stops at the foul line to Towns, left wing. Down low, Ananobi, pump fake. Hands for Bridges, puts it up and scores in the paint. That might do it. 2 minutes to go, 116-102 Knicks.
1: Knicks have 25 points in the quarter. I said they couldn't give up 30. They are on the verge, the Cavs.
13: 22 points for Mikal Bridges, 11 of 15. He's been so efficient with the shot in this postseason. And this, an example of the Cavs simply letting go of the rope.
2: Brunson in the backcourt again will take his time before he brings it across with 1:50 on the game clock. Cavs fans heading for the exits. Brunson an easy layup as the Cavs just gave up. Kenny Atkinson calls a timeout. The lead is 16, and the Knicks fans here at Rocket Arena are roaring.
13: Yes, 121-108. That's 10 straight playoff wins for the Knicks. Up in this series, 3-1. 1 win from reaching the NBA Finals for the first time since 1999. All 5 of their starters hit for double figures, led by Brunson's 30 points. Shamet gave him 14 off the bench. And if you look at the Cavaliers, I mean, they had some positive. Jared Allen, 7 of 9, 17.7 boards. The other big, Evan Mobley, 24 and 6. Harden and Mitchell, they combined for 42. Long story short, they're just not as good as this Knicks team. Thus, New York up 3-0. Let's pause 10 seconds for station identification. This is the Eastern Conference Finals on ESPN Radio and the ESPN app.
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2: Brunson in the backcourt again will take his time before he brings it across with 1:50 on the game clock. Cavs fans heading for the exits. Brunson, an easy layup as the Cavs just gave up. Kenny Atkinson calls a timeout. The lead is 16, and the Knicks fans here at Rocket Arena are roaring.
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1: Jalen, you hear chants, let's go Knicks. MVP, when you're on the free throw line, you're on the road. Just what does that mean to you guys?
5: I don't know. I'll explain. I'm at a loss of words, but I like the way we fought, most importantly. But, the Knicks fans, they travel, man. They're going to be hurt in whatever building they're in.
1: Landry Shamet, just describe the impact that he had on this game, particularly in the fourth quarter.
5: He played big time. And, that's just the way he does. He's a true professional, and the way he just attacks the game and approaches the game, whatever is asked of him, he shows up and he does it.
1: You guys haven't lost in a month. Teams always want to be peaking at the right time. 10th win in a row. Just what does it feel like for you guys as a group to just be in this flow right now?
5: Our mindset hasn't changed. We're trying to get better every single day. We're trying to learn even from wins. There's a lot that we can get better at. There's a lot that we can control. A lot of mental errors that we need to clean up. But we're always just looking for ways to try to get better.
1: Game 4 on Monday. Chance to go to the finals. What's it going to take?
5: Just focus on one position at a time. I mean, the way we've been having that mindset over these past couple weeks, we have to continue it. If not, it has to be better.
13: Yeah. How about his teammate and former Villanova teammate as well, Mikal Bridges? We mentioned at the outset he had made 55% of his shots, of 10-plus shots in his previous 7 games. Tack on another. That's 8 in a row on 11 of 15 in this one. And that ties the longest such streak in a single postseason, hitting on 55% of your field goal attempts in 8 straight games. And we know how good he is on the defensive end. The Knicks are getting it from everywhere. Now, you could kill Kenny Atkinson for that game 1 loss where they gave back a 22-point lead in the fourth quarter with about 7.5 minutes to go. But as you watch these 3 games unfold, you just know, you get to see, your eyes are telling you, the Knicks are just the better team. Something post-game, Atkinson pretty much admitted.
14: They were the more physical team tonight. I think their physicality and energy, and we just couldn't get to that level to combat it. I think the turnovers hurt us, Joe, and I think Shamet getting loose there. You know, they had a role player step up on the road, you know. There was no, whatever the stats say tonight, they were the much better team. Yeah, they're playing great basketball. I mean, 9 playoff wins in a row. I mean, that's, I don't know, that's really hard to do. They're on a hell of a run. We haven't been able to stop the momentum, we had one chance in that first game, I thought, to stop it. But they haven't been able to halt their momentum.
13: It's actually 10 straight playoff wins for the Knicks, Kenny. New York, first time they've had 2-3-0 leads in best of sevens in franchise history. Atkinson on his message to his team heading to game 4.
14: Get one. We got up, and then we'll get one, and then we'll go from there. I don't think it's thinking, hey, we'll go back. Win one. Our pride, our individual, team pride, individual pride. Get one, and then we'll go from there.
13: In the meantime, his counterpart, Mike Brown, seeking his second finals appearance. He got there with the Cavs in 07, would have the largest gap with one more win, 19 years between finals appearances as a head coach all time, looking to become the 5th head coach to take the Knicks to the finals. This Brown postgame.
15: They were locked in from the beginning of the game, and it showed through that first offensive play, through the first few minutes of the game. We got a lot of great contributions from our guys. Josh was the connector that he was. 9 rebounds, 5 assists, 4 steals. OG was fantastic. He hit some timely buckets for us, play after play after play after play. He had 21. He was really, really good, 7 rebounds, and, you know, he did a pretty good job of trying to keep Allen off the glass. That's who he matched up with. Cat, I mean, he was our hub offensively. 7 assists, 0 turnovers. He was really good for us offensively and defensively, you know, the 3 steals. But his ability to fire back in the pick-and-roll situation was really good. Mikhail, I mean, man, he just got to his spots. Mikhail got to his spots all night. He hit big shot after big shot. And on top of that, he had 6 rebounds. And then trying to

0: before. They played great minutes for us, but I got to take my hat off to Landry.
1: Yeah, he just went down the line right there, giving everyone credit. Why not give credit to him as well? He's coached this team that has won 10 straight playoff games. Again, tomorrow night brings the game four, the Western Conference Final. Thunder and Spurs. Our coverage comes your way at 7:30 Eastern. Oklahoma City bench has been vital in this series. The last two games, plus 133 off the pine. 76 in game three. A 76-23 advantage. Wemby on the challenge that is the champs.
2: Of course. I mean, it's my first playoffs. It's the first playoffs for many of us. Of course, there was going to be hard trials, you know. It's to be expected. But now we're going to see what we're made of.
1: Yeah, keep this in mind. Oklahoma City, they were down 15-0 to start that game. They win it by 15 points. That's getting up off the mat after you get slugged early. Once again, our final score. Knicks beat the Cavs 121-108. They're up 3-0 in the Eastern Conference Finals. Our next broadcast is Game 4, Western Conference Finals. Thunder, Spurs, tomorrow night, 7:30 Eastern. Our coverage comes your way. Coming up next, it's game night. For producer Tara Slajewski, technical director Camilo Ortiz, and associate producer Steve Risser, as well as Vanessa Richardson, Doris Burke, and Dave Pack.
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0: This is the best. 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
1: Brunson has it. He'll bring it to the front court, and he will dribble it out. The New York Knicks are one win away from a trip to the NBA Finals for the first time since 1999. The Knicks, behind 30 from Jalen Brunson, beat the Cleveland Cavaliers 121-108 to take a 3-0 series lead.
2: That call courtesy of ESPN Radio. And yes, the Knickerbockers, the New York Knickerbockers, are just one win away from returning to the NBA Finals after a near quarter century absence. The Knicks absolutely dismantling the Cleveland Cavaliers tonight, 121-108. They scored 37 points in that first quarter, most they've scored in the series in what was essentially supposed to be a must-win game for the Cavs. Game Night on ESPN Radio and the ESPN app. SiriusXM Channel 80 presented by Progressive Insurance. You can give us a call at 1-888-729-3776, 1-888-SAY-ESPN. Keith Irizarry along with Tanitra Batiste here with you tonight. On a night where the Knicks put a near punctuation mark on this series, Eastern Conference Finals, the 121-108 win. And Vanessa Richards tonight, our ESPN NBA sideline reporter, is joining us from Cleveland to talk a little bit about what she saw in that game. And Vanessa, thanks so much for joining us. I know you've been boots on the ground the entire series. And listen, you look at what the Knicks were able to do once again, having this time six players in double figures, really giving us their own team version of a near 50-40 night, a 10th playoff win in a row. So many accolades. But for you, what did you see that allowed New York to just take the win out of the building in Cleveland nearly from the tip-off?
3: I mean, Doris Burke and I have talked about this. It's just the Knicks are playing with so much more desperation than the Cleveland Cavaliers. And then you can't say enough about, like, you know, the even scoring. I love that you brought that up. It is really a collective effort. When you've got Jalen Brunson, Landry Shamet, Mikal Bridges, all of these guys contributing, all five starters in double figures, I believe for the fourth game in a row, that's really hard to beat.
4: Vanessa, what is it about Karl-Anthony Towns that is making the Cavaliers just struggle to figure him out and his new role in this offense since dating back to the Atlanta series?
3: Yeah, he's physical. I think he knows what he needs to do. And I actually love the bigs that the Cavs have, but their bigs have just been really inconsistent. Like, I think we saw some pops from Evan Mobley tonight, but it just seems like Karl-Anthony Towns is the more physical player. And I do give kudos to Mike Brown. My colleague Amon Shumpert has brought this up. I feel like Mike has really helped unlock Karl-Anthony Towns even more this year. So, Knicks lead 3-0 in the series, and it certainly looks like it's theirs for the taking.
2: ESPN NBA sideline reporter Vanessa Richardson joining us here on Game Night on ESPN Radio and the ESPN app and SiriusXM Channel 80. And Vanessa, that third quarter's been very interesting. I want to go back to something that you just said, which I totally agree with, which is when I looked at this game from literally tip-off all the way through to that final whistle, I felt like the desperation that you mentioned just wasn't there. But particularly, yeah, I felt like in the third quarter, the Knicks really, not just this game, but throughout the entire series, have said, hey, we're the team that wants to be the aggressor. What did you see in that third quarter that kind of told you, especially after you saw some of the turnovers and kind of the pensiveness of the way the Cavs were coming out? But what did you see in that third quarter that said, hey, I think this game is going to the Knicks again?
3: Dominant in transition, and a lot of that was Mikal Bridges. He just kind of outran everybody all night, and the pace that the Knicks played with. So I think it was a combination of that, but also their defense, their dominant defense. When you combine those two things and they're making shots, I mean, again, like, that's a hard team to beat. So, you know, I've been waiting. I've been saying, like, okay, we're going to have one James Harden game, right? We're going to have one James Harden game where he's just going to absolutely go off and look like James Harden as of late, or, somebody from the Cavs is going to have just an unbelievable night. And I like Donovan Mitchell. I like the way he plays, but it's just been all Knicks, and I love that you brought up the third quarter because it seemed like it was really from the third quarter on. The first half, you know, was a game of runs. Third quarter is when I feel like they kind of put it to bed.
4: Vanessa, I'm from New York, so I know the vibe around this Knicks team, but you're now following this team as well. How do you feel this vibe for the Knicks is kind of pushing them through this playoffs as well?
3: It's a great question, and I can't say enough about the fan base. Look, I'm from Indiana. I actually grew up a Pacers fan, so it pains me to say it, but you know, the fans are really engaged. You've got Patrick Ewing and all these Knicks legends that are traveling with the team. They're here in Cleveland. So it really is a franchise wide thing, and they're just really confident. They never give up. And I can't, you know, repeat the word that Doris Burke used enough, desperation. There's just so much desperation from this New York Knicks team.
2: And Vanessa, conversely, when you're looking at the Cleveland Cavaliers team, you just, I don't know about you, but I pay a lot of attention to body language. And it just really felt like with this team, they kind of already, I don't know, felt like they mailed it in as we go back to that third quarter. Do you see any opportunity, Vanessa, where this Cleveland Cavaliers team can somehow find a way to make this game four competitive and maybe push this thing at least to a game five?
3: I could see it. I certainly could see it. You know, by no means do I think Donovan Mitchell has given up. I think Kenny Atkinson is a fantastic coach. I absolutely could see it being a gentleman's sweep where it ends in New York City, but they're going to have some guys that get hot. They're going to have better defensive pressure. They're going to have better play from the bigs on the interior, and we'll see where it goes. But it's interesting. You know, I was just talking to my fellow broadcasters in the car. It's like, would it have been a more exciting series with the Pistons? Like, I just feel like the Pistons and the Knicks match up better. This is just, you know, game one was electric, but yeah, certainly tonight you just kind of wonder.
2: Yeah, and I think the Pistons also had a little bone to pick with the New York Knicks, and I think
3: for
2: they were kind of
3: sure.
2: hoping that they'd be, exactly they were hoping that they'd get another shot at the Knicks, but unfortunately that's not the case. But yeah, you're right. We will see if anyone else shows up besides Spida to maybe push this thing to a game five. ESPN NBA sideline reporter Vanessa Richardson, appreciate you for joining us here on Game Night.
3: This has been lovely. Thank you both so much.
2: Thank you, Vanessa.
3: Yeah,
2: and Keith, it's always interesting for me to kind of hear from someone who was there in the building and has been there, of course, throughout the series, just kind of sensing exactly what it is that we sensed as well. And it's just the Knicks are, to say they're firing on all cylinders, it almost feels like an understatement, if you will. But when you think about what they're doing, you mentioned it, the fact that this is the first team, I think, in Knicks history, in franchise history, with a 3-0 lead in multiple best of seven series. They're one win away from getting back to the NBA Finals, 10 straight wins. I mean, Keith, we're seeing a dominant Knicks team really kind of hitting their stride. We go back to the Commissioner's Cup and how they were able to win that and then kind of fell off the cliff, if you will, and then slowly but surely started to round into form. And even after going down 2-1 in that Hawks series, make a few switches. Mike Brown says, Carl Anthony Towns, I'm going to take all the handcuffs off of you, and I'm going to let you be more than just a post player. I'm going to let you get out here and be a playmaker. And literally, he unleashed Cat, and it feels like that team has just been unleashed, and they are just primed right there at the cusp of getting to the NBA Finals, and I think it can be anybody's game the way they're playing.
4: So I think there's a couple of buzzwords and phrases that both you and Vanessa, and then even Doris Burke as well, that Vanessa kind of used there as well, that I'd like to bring back. All right, so desperation would be one of the words. And
2: sure,
4: I think that when you look at this Knicks roster, it is built to win, right? Like,
2: yes.
4: Last year they were built to be able to beat the Boston Celtics. They pulled that off, then they fall to the Indiana Pacers. This
2: yes.
4: year they were built to go even further, and it appears that they are right on the precipice, so we know that, of going further, right? All right.
2: Yeah.
4: You talked about body language. I think that's also something. You
2: for
4: mentioned
2: sure.
4: body language for the Cavaliers. I think you could look at the body language of the New York Knicks. You could go
2: yes.
4: back to the Atlanta Hawks series, and the body language has always been like, all right, next play mentality. And then I'll steal another thing you said, clicking on all cylinders. During this 10-game win streak, their point differential is the best in the history of the NBA at plus 225. That, yes. that now I'm not talking about like just in the playoffs or just this that. No, no, no. Literally in the history of the NBA, the next closest was 1973. The Bucks had a 10-game stretch of plus 214. So put all of that together, and I'll finish with this, and I know we're going to talk about this for the next, you know, hour and a half, whatever it is. But like, there's sometimes you can literally just say one team is better than the other. And I think it's just clear the Knicks are better than the Cavaliers. That's not to say the Cavs aren't a good team. The Knicks are better. And it's as simple as that.
2: It's as simple as that. And the Knicks are not just better, but they're playing like it. Because how many times, Keith Irizarry, do we see teams like the Detroit Pistons who came in, they were talented, number one seed in the Eastern Conference, but didn't quite play up to their potential, started showing slowly but surely in that series against the Orlando Magic some of the missteps or some of the kind of deficiencies that they had, if you will. And then you saw more of it in the Cleveland Cavaliers series, which is why Cleveland was able to get them to a Game 7 and then actually win that Game 7. But the New York Knicks, I think you hit the nail on the head. I've been saying since last season, and of course this isn't to be negative, this is just to tell the reality. When Jason Tatum goes down and you're thinking that this is a possible and likely bridge year for the Boston Celtics, you're thinking, New York Knicks, you're up. Then, Indiana Pacers, you see Tyrese Halliburton go down. New York Knicks, you're up. The New York Knicks were the team, in my opinion, that, as you mentioned, were built for this, both on the sidelines with Mike Brown, on the court with the players that they put in place, and I think they are actually now doing what they're supposed to do.
4: And I'll throw it out there, too. And I know a lot of New York Knicks fans, and I'm in the New York area, like I said, and I cover this team, were upset about the Tibbs firing. And I am someone that never gets in the air and talks about, like, oh, this guy should be fired or this woman should be fired or whatever it should be. The firing of Tibbs led to Mike Brown, who, oh, by the way, doesn't overplay his basketball players. And it's weird. We sit here Saturday, May 23rd, one game away from the NBA Finals. And the whole team seems to be, I won't use the H word, they're at least rested enough to be on the court.
2: Yeah, not one play. Only Jalen Brunson played into the 40s, 41 minutes. It's game night on ESPN Radio and the ESPN app, Sirius XM, Channel 80, Keith Irizarry and Tanitra Batiste. More NBA action coming up.
0: 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Thunder win their second in a row and take the 2-1 lead over the Spurs. How will San Antonio respond in Game 4?
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15: I'm Marty Hausberger. NBA Game 3 of the Eastern Conference Finals in Cleveland. The Knicks get it done.
16: Brunson in the backcourt again. Will take his time before he brings it across with 1:50 on the game clock. Cavs fans heading for the exits. Brunson, an easy layup as the Cavs just gave up. Kenny Atkinson calls a timeout. The lead is 16, and the Knicks fans here at Rocket Arena are roaring.
15: Dave Pasch on ESPN Radio. New York takes a commanding 3-0 lead in that series with a 121-108 victory. Jalen Brunson had 30 for the Knicks, who shot 56% from the floor and 89% from the line. NHL Game 2 of the Eastern Conference Finals goes into overtime. Carolina beats Montreal 3-2. Nikolaj Ehlers wins it with his second goal of the game. Josh Anderson nets 2 for the Canadiens. That series is now tied 1-1. Baseball, the Dodgers all over the Brewers 11-3. LA's Teoscar Hernandez drove in 6, a career high. The Reds beat the Cardinals 7-6 in 11 in Game 2 of their doubleheader. St. Louis won Game 1 8-1. Jake Irvin and the Nationals bullpen held Atlanta to just one hit in a 2-0 victory over Atlanta. Paul Skeen suffers his second straight loss as Toronto beat the Pirates 5-2. Steven Kolek tosses a complete game four-hitter. Kansas City beat the Mariners 5-0. Linebacker Abdul Carter among the Giants players today who shut down speculation that quarterback Jackson Dart's political views were causing division in the locker room. Dart introduced President Trump at a pep rally yesterday.
17: Hey, it's Michelle Smallman, and coming up Monday, Dak and the Cowboys, as well as Joe Burrow and the Bengals, they've been the darlings of the offseason, but I'll tell you if I'm buying any of the hype. 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
16: Brunson has it, he'll bring it to the front court, and he will dribble it out. The New York Knicks are one win away from a trip to the NBA Finals for the first time since 1999. The Knicks, behind 30 from Jalen Brunson, beat the Cleveland Cavaliers 121-108 to take a 3-0 series lead.
2: That final call courtesy of ESPN Radio. And yes, a 3-0 commanding 3-0 series lead. Yeah, it's given. Go New York, go New York, go. 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If you want to give us a call and talk all things Knicks and how they have played throughout the entirety of the playoffs, give us a call at 1-888-729-3776. 1-888-SAY-ESPN. Keith Irizarry, along with Tanitra Batiste. And this Knicks team has been so very dominant. We're talking about just the 10th team ever, Keith, to win 10 straight playoff games in just one postseason, tied for the fifth longest playoff winning streak in NBA history after disposing of the Cleveland Cavaliers at their home 121-108 tonight. And literally, I don't think that, you know, you hear a lot of times the commanding 3-0 lead. You hear a lot of times the dominant play, but literally, whether it was on the offensive side, the defensive side, the starting five, the second unit, the New York Knicks have really, really played about a complete series, if not a complete postseason, of course, but talking about this series, but they've played about as complete of a series as I've seen a team play in a long time.
4: Go back to your history thing. So the 3-0 leads, it's never been done, never been thwarted. 160-0 teams that are 3-0. Only four times has a team actually forced a game seven. Last time was in 2023, the Heat and the Celtics. The thing about this Knicks team, Tanitra, is they are perfectly constructed. They have everything that you would want from a team. And I think the path through the East has gone as well as it can go for them. You know, the fact that and I'm not taking anything away from the Knicks, but the fact that they didn't have to play the Celtics, they played the Sixers, and I don't believe that, like, the Sixers getting by the Celtics felt like their big win. Boom. Now you have the letdown, right? I know you're in the Atlanta area, but, like, the Knicks were just a better team than the Hawks. They fall down 2-1, boom, they wake up, they change their offense a little bit, done. Now even this Cavaliers team, it's kind of like the Cavaliers came back and battled back and beat the Pistons, and boom, now they're falling short. So all the stars have aligned for the Knicks to get to this spot.
2: Yeah, and I think that's fair, and I think that's okay, because how many times have the Knicks almost done it, right? You looked at the series against the Indiana Pacers, and you're like, wow. Like, you thought that maybe that was going to be the time. It wasn't the time for the Knicks. So, yeah, give the Knicks a world of credit for being able to take advantage. Not their fault that somehow the Sixers found a way to come back against the Celtics and probably used all the gas in the tank in that 7-game series. Not their fault that the Cleveland Cavaliers had to do the same to overcome the Detroit Pistons. The New York Knicks took care of the business that they were supposed to take care of. They played the teams that were in front of them. And as you mentioned, other than the two Hawks games, which save a couple baskets by CJ McCollum, you've got 2 1-point losses. Other than that, they have played absolutely brilliantly and darn near perfect, and you just got to tip your hat to a team that, again, is simply one win away from going to the NBA Finals for the first time since 1999. And the guy who's leading the charge for them, Knicks head coach Mike Brown, let's hear from him post-game.
18: Our guys played a good game. Chris Gent challenged our guys to start the game right, especially with execution of the first play, and our guys did it. Our guys, they were locked in from the beginning of the game, and it showed through that first offensive play, through the first few minutes of the game. We got a lot of great contributions from our guys. You know, Josh was the connector that he was. 9 rebounds, 5 assists, 4 steals. OG was fantastic. He hit some timely buckets for us. Play after play after play after play. He had 21. He was really, really good. 7 rebounds. And, you know, he did a pretty good job of trying to keep Allen off the glass. That's who he matched up with. Cat, I mean, he was our hub. Offensively, 7 assists, 0 turnovers. He was really good for us offensively, and defensively, you know, the 3 steals, but his ability to fire back in the pick and roll situation was really good. Mikhail, I mean, man, he just got to his spots. Mikhail got to his spots all night. He hit big shot after big shot, and on top of that, he had 6 rebounds, and then trying to defend James, you know, well, Hall of Famer, without fouling him, this really good ball game from Mikhail. Jalen, he's MVP. He's MVP candidate. He's supposed to do what he did tonight. He's got to go score it, or he's got to command a double team and make the game easier for everybody else. Our bench, everybody that came on the floor, they played great minutes for us, but I gotta take my hat off to Landry. You know, we put him on the floor in Josh's spot. They're paying a lot of attention to Jalen. Somebody's gonna be open if the floor is spaced, and we're getting off the ball in a timely manner. And literally, because of the way they're playing D, we're just playing conceptually. We're really trying to play fast, trying to space the floor the right way, trying to touch the paint, trying to make quick decisions with the basketball. So our guys are just doing a great job playing out of our concepts, especially when they're blitzing, soft blitzing, kind of zoning up and doing different things defensively. But Landry was huge. And then, you know, on the other end of the floor, he's got to match up with a guy like Donovan Mitchell, which is a tough cover for anybody, and you're not going to stop them, but you got to work your tail off, and Landry's trying to work. You know, 2 things happened in the second half. I thought throughout the whole game, I thought we did a good job of trying to play fast. We want to play fast against these guys at every opportunity we can get. We don't want to go against their set defense all the time, so we got to keep trying to play fast. And then our guys did a better job in the second half of trying to defend without fouling. They tried to show their hands and lead with their chests, and we got to continue to do that in game four.
2: Yeah, Keith, I definitely think that there were a couple of things that Coach Mike Brown talked about as far as the tempo and kind of like setting the pace for this team from the tip-off.
4: All right, so you score 37 points in that first quarter. Really, it was 39, but one of the Karl-Anthony Towns basket got negated because of a shot clock violation that I don't think was correct anyway. But you score 37 points. And again, to open the show, we talked about the word desperation. The Cavaliers were the team that was supposed to come home and be desperate for a win. Instead, it was the Knicks who played like their season was on the line. They played like we can't let or allow the Cavaliers to breathe at all any life into their season. Let's end this now and go up 3-0 and make sure we have the stranglehold on this series. And you know, you mentioned, you know, the Atlanta Hawks series too, the 2 1-point wins. Like, this Knicks team has been virtually perfect this entire postseason, and they've had the highs and the lows of losing those two games to the Hawks, then, you know, sweeping your way through the Sixers, then opening up game one of this series and having to have the miraculous comeback from down 22 points with, you know, the 7.5 minutes left in the fourth quarter. They've seen all the highs and the lows. And then let's spin it a little bit more backwards, too. Another thing you mentioned, the highs and the lows of losing that series to the Pacers last year.
2: For sure.
4: Oftentimes, if you talk to people who either cover the NBA or played in the NBA, they will tell you, you need to have your lumps. You need to have those losses and those moments that light the fire underneath you, and especially when it's the same similar core group. The Knicks have gone through all of that now. Now it's time to close this series out and start making a look towards the finals.
2: Yes. The NBA playoffs are on ESPN Radio. 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But there is more to dig into in the Eastern Conference Finals. We'll hear from the Cavs following this loss. 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
20: 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Happy birthday, USA.
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23: Oh, young guys.
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21: Go fight.
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0: from Brunson. Mikal Bridges dropped 22. OG Anunoby dropped 21. And those were three of the six players who were in double figures for the Knicks tonight in the 121-108 win over the Cleveland Cavaliers. 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You can give us a call to weigh in on Game 3 of the Eastern Conference Finals. 1-888-729-3776. 1-888-SAY-ESPN. Keith Irizarry along with Tanitra Batiste. And Keith, once again, you look at this game, and not just this game, but in the stretch. The Knicks have done something they haven't done in any 10-game stretch since April of 2013, and that is win 10 games in a row. And you mentioned how very dominant they've done it. The plus 225 is just crazy work. Crazy work through this part. To think that we're to the conference finals and the Knicks have been able to do that is impressive.
1: Well, all right, so, and the other part of this, too, is, like, you come into the playoffs, and if I would have said, Tanitra, who are the teams that can win an NBA championship? I think the Knicks would have been on that list, but I think people would have said, if they get out of the East, they'll probably just lose to whomever comes out of the West. Sure. As we sit here right now, on May 23rd at 11:47 p.m. Eastern time, Tanitra, if I say the same thing, who can win the NBA Finals? You're clearly still going to say the Knicks. I think there's a fair amount of people that might turn around and say the Knicks might even be better right now than both of those teams out in the West.
0: I would agree. And I think not only that, but they might be better because they're healthier. Because the war of attrition that's going on between the Oklahoma City Thunder losing Jalen Williams again. They're starting Jalen Williams because their other Jay Will has stepped up, but the starter. And then you look at the San Antonio Spurs, they bring De'Aaron Fox back and he's looking good until he's not. So now he's down again, and you just keep thinking about this series probably going to Game 7 and how brutal it's been, how much of a physical fight it's been over there. Meanwhile, the Knicks are sitting pretty. The Knicks literally lost two games by a point, it seems like eons ago, to the Atlanta Hawks, and they even looked like a team. You know how we always talk about the rest versus the rust when a team is coming off of a sweep? There was maybe, I don't know, a couple possessions in the beginning of Game 1, even when they were down 22. I didn't feel like it was a rust situation. I felt like the Cavs just kind of got out to the faster start. But the Knicks kind of picked that thing up in the fourth quarter and showed you where it was good that they had rest. And then you saw what they were able to do in overtime. I just think that where the Knicks are, it's just tremendous. And you got to give so much credit to that team for looking like the team that actually had the sense of urgency and that was actually down 0-2. But there is a team that's down 0-3 that didn't look like they were the desperate team. So you got to think that Kenny Atkinson has to have a message for his team to talk about them being down 0-3. But he talked in the post game about exactly what that message is.
2: Yeah, get one. We got it, and then we'll get one, and then we'll go from there. I don't think it's thinking, hey, we'll go back. You know, it's you know, win one, our pride, our individual, you know, team pride, individual pride. Get one, and then we'll go from there.
1: It was a little bit of a different situation, but I do remember, I'm old enough to remember, there was a Cavaliers team that was once down 3-1 in an NBA Finals, and their sentiment was, let's get one. They got one. Then it was, let's get another one. They got the other one. So, sure, can the Cavaliers win Game 4 and maybe put a little fear into the New York Knicks? Anything is possible. There was a New York team in a different sport in 2004 that lost to a Boston team. You know, the Yankees were down 0-3, were up 3-0 and ended up falling and losing that one. Anything can happen. And all records are made to be broken and all that kind of stuff.
0: Sure.
1: And I'm not going to disparage anything the Cavaliers have done this season because they're a very talented team. I don't see it happening. Like, I if I were betting on this, I would bet that this is a sweep more likely than the Cavaliers win one or two or three games.
0: Yeah, and you're right. We've seen it in history over and over again. There was a time when a team hadn't come back down 3-1, and then it happened. So eventually, yes, a team will come back from an 0-3 deficit, and they're going to win the series. This ain't that time. This ain't that time. This ain't that team. There's something about the way that the New York Knicks are playing, the fire that they're playing with, and the way that they're just getting after it, and it's every single player, just about every single night, just about every single possession. I just don't see this team saying, hey, we're just going to kind of take off for game four, and we're just going to kind of see what happens when we get back to New York. No, I think this is a team that feels like, hey, we've got our feet on their necks, and we might as well just close this out. We don't even want to be a team that is in position to where we might give them an opportunity. But that, on the same token, you look at a player like a Donovan Mitchell, who has dreamt of the opportunity just to get to the conference finals and ultimately to get to the NBA finals. And this has to be a challenging moment for him. But Donovan Mitchell talked a little bit post-game about where the Cavaliers are.
3: You've had three tries and you haven't done it yet. What's it going to take to beat this team?
4: Let's start with making shots. Let's start with getting some stops and making some free throws.
3: You've expressed your support for Cleveland over and over and over again and talked about how great the fans are.
4: 1,000%.
3: How difficult is it in game three to hear the next chance?
4: I mean, I'm from New York. This isn't shock me. They do it in every arena. It's like Cowboys fans. They're just who they are. I don't think it's a Cleveland thing. It wasn't just us. You look at Philly. Look at... That's how Knicks fans are. I was one back in the day. So, like, you know what I mean? So... That had nothing to do with what we got going. Cleveland's the best fans in the world. I stand on that saying. So that doesn't affect that. That doesn't label who Cleveland is. I have nothing but love for the fans in Cleveland. And we didn't get it done for our home crowd tonight. And we didn't get it done, which enables the Knicks fans to go off like they did. If we get it done, then they're silent, right? So we didn't do our part. When we ran out, they were loud, and Cleveland fans were behind us, but we didn't do our part, and that's the result. Mm-hmm.
5: Donovan, why do you think that as a group, the shot making from beyond the arc has fallen off so much in the series for you guys?
4: Sometimes the ball just doesn't go in. We give them good looks. Sometimes it just doesn't go in.
5: How much has that aspect of things affected who you guys, maybe more so tonight or defensively?
4: I mean, yeah, you try your hardest not to let that happen, right? And then give them credit. They took those misses and got out in transition. Even off makes, they got out in transition. So it wasn't just like our half-court defense, right? They were getting out and putting us in different scenarios in transition. And when you miss shots, it gives them more of an opportunity. I mean, we shot 50% from the field, but from three, that's not necessarily as much. But when they get going in transition, and then me, Evan, James had 5 turnovers apiece, that doesn't help. They were active, and we weren't able to control that, especially their pace and transition.
6: Jamal,
7: I know you're not going to really make excuses, but every other day, 3.5 weeks, how much does that fatigue or that just kind of games add up to sort of...
4: I mean, we did it to ourselves. We did it to ourselves. So we can't be mad now.
7: Message now down
4: 03. One game at a time. Let's get Monday and go from there.
1: TD, there is not much harder as a reporter, and I'm sure you've been in these spots and I have too, in these press conferences where you have to talk to, you know, a dejected player who, you know, has fought their hardest to get to this point. I'll just throw it out there. That first reporter, unfortunately, got Popovich'd, and I call it that on purpose because asked the question, like, what's it going to take? And then Donovan Mitchell was just like, I don't know, make more shots. Like,
0: right.
1: Got the he took that question literally. He's like, yeah, we just need to make more shots. That's it, you know? It's hard, though, to ask these questions to a player that's fought so hard to try to get to this point and now realizes you're probably going to fall short.
0: Yeah, and for sure when you, as a reporter as well, kind of know, like, in your heart of hearts, there's kind of not anything that can be done, because unless you start to make those free throws, start to protect the ball better, start to really get inside the paint and get your transition game going, this series is what it is, which is probably going to be a sweep. So if it's a sweep, the Knicks get to the NBA Finals, the Knicks win it all. If 11 does what hasn't been done since 73, is he the GOAT? It's game night on ESPN Radio and the ESPN app, SiriusXM Channel 80.
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1: The Cardinals and Reds split a doubleheader. Cincinnati won the nightcap in 11-7-6. The Cards took the first 8-1. Toronto tagged Paul Skeens with an L.
2: Still nobody out in the pitch. Ernie Clement is hit through the left side on the ground to base and into left. Piñango scores. Quick stop sign at third. Sanchez, and it's 3-1 Blue Jays on an Ernie Clement RBI single.
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0: stadium May 23rd, 2026. And this is game night.
1: Brunson has it. He'll bring it to the front court and he will dribble it out. The New York Knicks are one win away from a trip to the NBA Finals for the first time since 1999. The Knicks, behind 30 from Jalen Brunson, beat the Cleveland Cavaliers 121-108 to take a 3-0 series lead.
2: 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Keith Irizarry along with Tanitra Batiste here with you tonight. And as we said, as you heard in that clip, one win away from their first finals appearance since 1999. And a big reason for that is Jalen Brunson, Mr. Clutch himself, who's had an incredible run through the postseason so far, averaging almost 28 points a game, nearly 7 assists, 3 boards in the 12 games he's played so far. And he did not let up tonight. Jalen Brunson, 30 points, 10 of 19 from the field, 10 of 12 from the free throw line, and a steal to go along with those 6 assists. And you got to think about what Jalen Brunson was brought here to do. I remember when the Mavericks decided to part ways with Jalen Brunson, and I thought, wow, maybe we're here in Atlanta. Who knows? Because you're always wishful thinking. You're thinking that your team can get that kind of player and it can just become next level for you. Well, the New York Knicks got Jalen Brunson, and then they started putting pieces around Jalen Brunson, and I feel like he has just thrived. He just keeps taking his game to the next level. And you got to think, if he's able to take his game to the next level and take this team to the mountaintop that they have not seen any part of since 1973. When we talk about the great New York Knicks, we talk about a Patrick Ewing. You got to think, and I know, Keith, that you're going to run down the list of those greats as someone who's right there, reported, a fan, et cetera, really got the pulse of this New York Knicks team, this franchise, this city. You got to think he's going to be in the conversation to now be that greatest Knick of all time if he can lead the Knicks not just to the finals, but get him to win it all.
3: See, I love what you did there, and I think you worded it correctly. The conversation.
2: Yes.
3: I am perfectly fine with Jalen Brunson being in the conversation for greatest Knick of all time. He's not. The answer, he is not the greatest Knick of all time. But to have the conversation is not like an idiotic thing to do. The problem is Brunson's only been there for 4 seasons, right? So
2: sure.
3: It's hard for me to be the guy that grew up a Knicks fan and has been lucky enough in my career to cover this team, like you said, and then turn around and say that Brunson is you know, the greatest Knick of all time. Now, if we're having this conversation a month from now and the Knicks have won an NBA title, I think it's a little bit closer. But yes. Patrick Ewing, he's the greatest Knick of all time, and I know he fell short twice. 99 doesn't fully count for him because he was injured and wasn't really the guy on that team.
2: But that's fair.
3: He got stuck in the Michael Jordan era, right?
2: Yeah.
3: So, like, that's a tough one, but 15 seasons, many of the records for the Knicks are for Patrick Ewing. To me, he's the greatest Knick of all time. Now, one that preceded me well before I was ever even thought of to be born is Clyde Frazier.
2: Oh, Clyde Frazier, yep.
3: Yeah, I mean, 2 championships, the leader of the 1970 title, and also a leader in 1973, and has continued to be around this organization because he's a broadcaster. To me, he's number 2. I think if you wanted to have the conversation about number 3 with Willis Reed and Jalen Brunson, that's a better conversation at this point. Like, Cap was, like, he was the captain. He was, I mean, he limped onto the court in 1970, hit the one shot and barely played and blah, blah, blah. And then there's Brunson. Like, I think those are the 4 for me. And some people might turn around to Nietzsche and tell you, like, Carmelo Anthony should be involved in this. No, thank you. It's those 4. But Brunson, to me, is clearly 4th right now. We can change this conversation a month from now, though.
2: Yeah, and I think that's where it's sort of a to be determined, and the conversation could indeed shift. And if he has some type of, the way we've been seeing him, because really the Knicks are doing some historic things this postseason. So if he's able to do some legendary things within winning a championship, I think that could go a long way as well. Because think about it. You just called it out. Willis Reed. It's the imagery. even for people who weren't born, like, we all know the Willis Reed story of coming back into the game on one leg, essentially. Everybody knows that story. So, yeah, Patrick Ewing, like you said, just a legend. Unfortunately, couldn't get over the hump because, unfortunately, he played when he played, and that other guy, that 23 in Chicago, played when he played. It happens like that sometimes. And then there are a number of Knicks that might, for multiple reasons, if you were to say that those top 10 Knicks who are in that conversation, as we called it, some might say a Charles Oakley, or some might say even
3: Bernard King,
2: you know, outside chance. Exactly. I was just going to say a Bernard King. You mentioned Melo already. Some might say that, or taking it all the way back, you'll hear Dave DeBuscher for those guys who know, if you will. But yeah, I want to go with something else that you talked about as well, in terms of what could make you maybe go in, not just be in that conversation, but maybe kind of ascend to the top of the conversation, and what might put a little bit of an asterisk by it for Jalen Brunson as well. Game night on ESPN Radio and the ESPN app, Sirius XM Channel 80. Keith Irizarry here along with Tanitra Batiste. And we're talking about the ascension of Jalen Brunson, the potential for him to be in the conversation as the greatest Knick of all time. But I think there would be that little asterisk that you just mentioned as well. You think about Jalen Brunson 4 years. And yes, the championship would put him in the conversation. Maybe even if he gets it to a game seven against ultimately the Spurs or the Thunder, and the Knicks just don't get it done, maybe he's in that conversation. But I think you make a great point, too. Does the 4 years, the time frame that he's with the Knicks, he wasn't drafted by the Knicks, if you will, so he's kind of ingrafted into the Knicks family, does that play into people's minds as far as, do you see him as a Knick, and do you see him as then the GOAT for the Knicks?
3: I think that Knicks fans claim Jalen Brunson, right? Like, what Jalen Brunson did in Dallas.

0: And then he comes to New York and becomes what he is right now, right? Like Mr. Clutch, Captain Clutch, whatever you want to call it, right? And being in New York, too, besides Aaron Judge, Jalen Brunson is the face of New York. Like, he's the face of New York sports right now. There are other names you could throw out there. I know, like, Juan Soto would love to throw his name out there. There are some, like, you know, Saquon Barkley, when he was a Giant, would have put his name in that one. Sabrina Ionescu, like, I mean, you could do, like, you know, there's a whole bunch of people that are really good New York athletes right now. And Aaron Judge might be the most talented one. But I think Jalen Brunson is the face of New York sports right now, because I think that in New York, we tend to lean towards basketball more than any other sport.
1: Yes.
0: Mostly because, you know, you're divided, right? Like, so in Atlanta, you don't have a lot of choices for your teams. For people in New York, like, I could be a Met fan or I could be a Yankee fan. Yep. If I like hockey, I could be Islanders, Rangers, or I could be Devils even.
1: You could be
0: right?
1: Devils if, yeah. Right.
0: Football, Jets, and Giants. And I know that the Brooklyn Nets, but most people in New York kind of think of Brooklyn as a New Jersey team and kind of like the stepchild.
1: Yeah.
0: I'm sorry. Like, the Knicks are the team that unites the city. So Jalen Brunson, again, let's go back to your question. Can he be the face of, can he be like the greatest of all time, the GOAT of New York, you know, basketball? The answer is yes. I just don't think he is yet.
1: Yeah. Yeah, it's a to-be-determined, and it's an interesting conversation to have. And I'd be interested to see the conversation we have, Keith, in a month, should the New York
0: Knicks. Oh, I'd love to have that conversation. I mean, let's have that conversation.
1: Yeah, like, right. Of course, of course. 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And think about this. Such a juxtaposition. I tell you, boy, sometimes life can, like, it can take some crazy twists and turns, right? So you got a guy who was let go twice by the same team. And the guy that they picked up, not that it was in progression, by the way, but the guy that they picked up, he's now going from coach of the year possibly to the hot seat. Boy, oh boy, how times change that quickly. It's Keith Irizarry and Tanitra Batiste. This is Game Night on ESPN Radio and the ESPN app.
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5: Brunson has it. He'll bring it to the front court, and he will dribble it out. The New York Knicks are one win away from a trip to the NBA Finals for the first time since 1999. The Knicks, behind 30 from Jalen Brunson, beat the Cleveland Cavaliers 121-108 to take a 3-0 series lead.
6: The call courtesy of ESPN Radio. Knicks scored the first 5 points of the game, and they never went looked back. In fact, they went on a 9-1 run in the eventual 121-108 win over the Cleveland Cavaliers to take a 3-0 lead in the series. 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And listen, it's been an up and down for the Cleveland Cavaliers. It seems like they find ways to wake up. They found a way to somehow get past the number one seed in the Detroit Pistons. But sometimes that takes a whole heck of a lot out of you. And although they showed up big in game one of this series, ultimately speaking, I feel like they started to run out of gas in that fourth quarter. That's where ultimately you saw the Knicks start to pick it up. They take it to overtime, and they've never really looked back. So now the Cavs, Keith, find themselves down 3-0. And you have to ask yourself the question. You're talking about a team that's now facing its old coach, a coach they fired in May of 2010 after a second-round playoff exit. He was rehired in 2013. They gave him a 5-year deal, but then fired him again after just one season. And, of course, you've got coaches in between, and including J.B. Bickerstaff. But ultimately, they bring in a guy like Kenny Atkinson, thinking maybe he can get them over the hump. He's your coach of the year last year. Now, just one win away from exiting in the Eastern Conference Finals. So you have to ask the question, with what we've seen out of the Cavaliers this series and what they have an expectation for this team to be, is he on the hot seat and is it warranted?
7: I mean, he should not be on the hot seat. I mean, what Kenny Atkinson did with this Cavaliers team has been solid. Has it been, you know, earth-shattering? No. Did they, to an extent, underachieve in the regular season? I think you could actually say yes. I think it's fair to say that. And the fact that they had to go as far into the previous series as they did, and we heard Donovan Mitchell talk about it in the last hour, where, yes, you know, we did it to ourselves. But I'll throw the question back to you in a different way. If you're going to fire a Kenny Atkinson, Tanitra, like, who is the person that you're bringing in that you go, well, that's clearly going to make us better than what Kenny does? And I don't have an answer for that. I don't know if you do.
6: No, I agree with you, because that was one of the first things I thought of as well. Because, yeah, you definitely have some questionable moves by Kenny Atkinson. You talk about the in-game adjustments. We saw those time and time again from Mike Brown, which is why the third quarter, the New York Knicks have owned the third quarter in this series. you talk about the rotation management, and you kind of look at how he's not really shifting. And granted, second unit hasn't given him a lot to work with, but just in terms of the rotations, it seems like when you look, even in the Western Conference, for the Thunder and Mark Daigneault to have figured out at least a way to slow down Victor Wembanyama, but it doesn't seem like Kenny Atkinson has really figured out Jalen Brunson or anyone else, really, to be honest, on this Knicks roster. It seems like anyone that might, and as soon as Kenny Atkinson or the Cavs figure it out, Mike Brown's like on to the next strategy. And then you've got the questionable keeping the timeouts. Why are we holding on to the timeouts for dear life when there could have been opportunities to maybe calm things down, slow things down for the Cavaliers, and help them to reset in game? But even with all of that said, Keith, I don't know that you fire Kenny Atkinson for if you're standing on this series alone, or if you're saying, yeah, this is what they should have done against the Detroit Pistons, because my question is the same as yours. I don't know that there's a guy out there who can get you over the hump in a similar fashion to what the Knicks did when they decided to part ways with Tom Thibodeau, thinking that there was a guy who could get them over the hump, and now it looks like that guy has. I don't know that that guy is out there for the Cavaliers.
7: Yeah, when the Knicks parted ways with Tibbs, I think it was clear. And again, I'll draw correlations to New York teams again, right? So we can go back to the New York Yankees. Buck Showalter is the manager. They're a really good team. They yes. get rid of him. They bring in Joe Torre, and they go on the historic run. Sometimes you just need a different voice in the room and maybe sure. a little bit of a different mentality in the room. For Kenny yes. Atkinson, you win 64 games last year, you fall short in the playoffs. You win 52 games this year, you fall short in the playoffs. So I think the better question to this hot seat thing is, would someone else's mentality be better suited? Even if we don't know who the person is right now, if we, like, if the upper brass believes that the voice of Kenny Atkinson has already worn thin and it's not going to get them over the hump, then actually it kind of would make sense to part ways with him. I'm not in Cleveland. I'm not an insider with the Cavaliers, so I don't know if that's a feeling inside that, you know, organization. My guess is it shouldn't be, and my guess is that it isn't. I would not fire Kenny Atkinson, but actually I'm going to double back to your beginning question. Should he be on the hot seat? I guess yes, but I think it would be a warm seat. I don't know if it should be a hot seat. It should be the warm seat.
6: For sure. Game night on ESPN Radio and the ESPN app, Sirius XM Channel 80, presented by Progressive Insurance. Keith Irizarry along with Tanitra Batiste here with you tonight. And listen, Keith, I think the same. Like, I probably would go warm seat, because I've been a little uncomfortable with the things that I've seen so far. Some and that I just mentioned, the questionable calling of the timeouts, not being able to make those halftime or even in-game adjustments, if you will. But another thing that, and maybe this is just me, I might be being a little bit nitpicky, but I'm going to be nitpicky. After the first game, I don't think I was comfortable with Kenny Atkinson saying that they played well. Like, he reiterated that that the Cavaliers played well. No, you didn't. You didn't play well because, in my opinion, only because I think that when you see a team, and granted, some of that is on him as well, but I was feeling like, I don't know if that's the message I want to put out that strongly. I'm not saying you can't say that your team had moments where they played well, but I think that comment, and there was a little bit more to it, of course, but that comment, and I think even the comment tonight that you heard earlier in the show, where he talked a little bit about just playing for pride and kind of alluded to the one game at a time, but it kind of went a little bit back to playing for pride. When I think playing for pride, I think, oh, we've already lost the series, and so therefore we're just playing to make sure that we don't get swept, which is why you play for pride. So I don't know, when you start talking about a voice, and you start talking about some disconnects that were happening back with this team in December and some kind of rumblings there, I wonder, and again, I don't believe he should be let go, but if he is let go, maybe those are some of the reasons. It might be the voice and what the voice has said.
7: I do think another gaffe in game one was sticking with James Harden. I think that, you know, also
6: you're up by
7: 22 points, right? And clearly the Knicks found something. They started hunting James Harden. Yep. At some point, You need to be the adult in the room, Kenny Atkinson, and say, I know that James Harden's going to be a first ballot Hall of Famer, and I know that if we need a bucket or we need someone to play make, I can count on this guy. But when you're up by 22 and then up by 15 and then up by 11, what do you need at that point? Do you need buckets or do you need defensive stops?
6: Yes.
7: Defensive stops. So if defensive stops are the answer, I know you don't want to hurt the ego and the pride of James Harden, but that's a time you probably take him out and you say, if we need a bucket, you'll go back in. I can't let them hunt you.
6: Yeah. Yeah, and I think that's one of the examples when we're talking about roster management and just making those quick in-game adjustments, if you will, because granted, you got James Harden for buckets. You didn't get him for defense. You know he's a defensive liability. But when you see that your defense is in dire need of someone to come in and just kind of help you stop the bleeding, you got to look at your bench and you got to say, well, Max Strus might give me a little bit more than James Harden, so let me just put him in there and just kind of see. Those are some of the things that if Kenny Atkinson had maybe done that, maybe we'd be having a different conversation. Maybe this is a 2-1 series lead for the Knicks as opposed to 3-0.
7: I guess the name that I'll throw out there, if we really are going to go with the notion that Kenny Atkinson could potentially be on the hot seat and be out, I guess Johnny Bryant would be the name that everyone will lean to, an associate head coach, and he's got a long-standing relationship, you know, with Donovan Mitchell dating back to the Utah Jazz time. So maybe that would be the subtle change, even though a lot would stay the same, but a little change. Again, I'm going to reiterate, if I were running the Cavaliers, and I'm not, I wouldn't mind getting that paycheck, though, I would not fire Kenny Atkinson.
6: Yeah, I would think the same. I don't know if that's the answer because, again, the question would be, and how much more exponential would it be to make you a better team or make you a contender? Speaking of contenders, we got some faces of the league that are contending to be the next face of the league overall. This is Game Night on ESPN Radio and the ESPN app and Sirius XM Channel 80.
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1: I'm Marty Hausberger. The odds are long for the Cavaliers to become the NBA's Eastern Conference champions. They're down 3-0 to the Knicks in the finals after losing Saturday night to New York 121-108. What's the message, Coach Kenny Atkinson?
2: Win one, our pride, our individual, team pride, individual pride. 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
1: Teams trailing 3-0 in a 7-game NBA series are 0-163. Oklahoma City Thunder guard A.J. Mitchell's been ruled out of Sunday's Game 4 of the Western Conference Finals because of a right calf strain. Mitchell has started 7 of the Thunder's 11 playoff games, replacing Jalen Williams. Williams is listed as questionable with soreness in his left hamstring. NHL Game 2 Eastern Conference Final. The Hurricanes and Canadiens go to overtime.
3: Now the Canes pushing it back up again. Here's a chance. It's over. Game over. Carolina wins it in overtime. Nikolaj Ehlers does it again. We're tied at 1. Going to Montreal for Game 3.
1: 99.9 The Fan on the call. Ehlers, 2 goals for the Canes. Josh Anderson also netted 2 for Montreal. Baseball, the Reds beat St. Louis 7-6 in 11. Game 2 of a doubleheader to earn a split. The Cards took Game 1 8-1. 4 years after considering retirement, Brian Torres made it to the major leagues at age 28, homered for St. Louis Saturday afternoon in his debut. Teoscar Hernandez drove in a career-high 6. Dodgers wilt Milwaukee 11-3.
4: 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I'll be out of the chair this week, but you're in good hands on The Rich Eisen Show with Susie Schuster and O'Shea Jackson Jr. guest hosting in my place. 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

0: get declined. It needs to be someone that Ms. Irizarry will actually recognize. 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Keith Irizarry along with Tanitra Batiste, and we are talking about the face. And you know, there's a turnover at some point for every league. And for the NBA, it's been LeBron James for the last couple of decades. It's been Stephen Curry, and they're still here. They're still here. But we know that that time is coming to an end, right, for their careers. And we know that you've got to have some new faces. And you've got some guys. You've got some guys that are really, really playing at the highest of levels, including one Victor Wembanyama. But you also got some other guys who are right there along with him, just in terms of who could be the potential next face of the league. Who can be those guys that maybe a Steph Curry or LeBron James kind of passed that torch to? And some will say it's Luka Doncic, some will say it's Anthony Edwards. But I loved what you said, Keith, which was, granted, all those players are superstars. All of those players, all NBA, charismatic. They're going to be with us for the foreseeable future. Shai Gilgeous-Alexander, we throw him in there, and you're talking about the battles that are going on in the Western Conference to see who can be the supreme player. But ultimately, maybe it's not just about how you play, but I think you talked about it. It's the recognizability, and it's just the ability for the fans, both those who are like you and I, hoops heads, and fans who are casual like your mom or mine, who literally can relate to the guy whose face they see on their TV.
1: Yeah, I have some standards for face of a league, and yes, I'm going to lay them out for you, and then I'm going to tell you why they don't work anymore for this current generation. So part of my standard is, my mother's name is Linda, so Linda Irizarry, I call it the Linda litmus test, right?
0: Yes.
1: And my mother, I wouldn't even say she's a casual sports fan. She really only pays attention to sports because of what I do for a living and because I grew up playing sports. So, you know, the Tom Brady's, you mentioned Patrick Mahomes, the LeBron James's, the Steph Curry's, like those are yes, people that, you know, Linda Irizarry knows.
0: Yes.
1: I don't think my mother would be able to name the people that we will then discuss as potential faces of today's NBA, okay? So that's one standard. My second standard is, I believe that in order to be a face of a league, you need to win awards and championships. And typically, an MVP is the award I'd like you to win. There's a caveat to that, which could help us a little bit. Awards is the word. And championships, right? So now we spin it forward to, like, this current generation. The yes, Giannises of the world are kind of already past potential face. Luka hasn't won a championship, has not won a league MVP, clearly isn't winning a defensive awards. Anthony Edwards hasn't won a championship, hasn't won an MVP. Shai has done those things, but I don't know if people want him as face. And then there's Wemby. Yeah. And I think that's where we land, Tanitra. So
0: sure,
1: the question is, in 3 years in the NBA, a Defensive Player of the Year award, let's say they don't beat the Thunder and don't win a championship, right? So, and doesn't have an NBA championship. Mm-hmm. Is 3 years of what we've seen from Wemby enough to make him the face of the league? My answer to that is no, but I think you're going to disagree with me.
0: Yeah, I will disagree, only because I think you hit the nail on the head. We're just living in a different time, right? And so with a Victor Wembanyama, he is David Stern's dream, right? Because when the league, really the NBA has been the league that's first and foremost in going out and expanding into the international waters, right? And that's why we get to talk about a Luka Doncic, or we get to talk about Nikola Jokic, if you will, or even as you mentioned, when Giannis had that moment where maybe he was one of the top faces of the league. And here comes Victor Wembanyama. He is everything. Like when you talk about a guy who seems like a nice guy, but he seems like a dog all at the same time. He gets after it and he just keeps coming back and getting better and better. And he just keeps amazing us with what it is that he's able to do. Got a great personality, got a little bit of borderline cockiness going on. And we all like a little edge here and there. He's that guy who I think everyone can kind of get around. And then you got the veterans, a lot of those veterans players, a lot of those Hall of Famers that he's working with, Hakeem Olajuwon, he's working with Kevin Garnett. So you've got those guys giving him kind of the thumbs up and the cosign is saying, hey, he is our heir apparent. I think the question for me becomes the caveat. Oh, and social media. And social media. Social media makes a guy like Wemby accessible to us before he even touches the U.S., before he even touches ground in the U.S. So I think we've all known that Wemby existed as kind of this icon in the making long before 3 years ago, long before 4 years ago. So I think that's why it's not just the 3 years, but it's all the things that are kind of leading up to the 3 years. And I think about LeBron James. LeBron James, granted, on U.S. soil, granted, but LeBron James was everything. You were just talking about him in the break and how you had an opportunity to play with him. I was asking you, like, when you saw him in high school, like, what did you think? This is one guy who, since the eighth grade, has essentially lived up to the hype, if not exceeded the hype, for the last three decades, for all intents and purposes. So he kind of started that momentum of, we get to look at you early, and then if you show and prove, then wow, you're going to be the face. I think Victor Wembanyama has every opportunity to be that. And the only other that I might give a co-sign to, and I know he doesn't have the rings, I know he doesn't have the MVP, but Anthony Edwards is like an MVP for social. Like, social media loves him. And a lot of what the league is looking for is, who is that guy who can get us out there in the forefront and keep us in the conversation? And the way that Ant kind of moves, if he can also get over the hump, maybe get to an NBA Finals, if you will, or maybe be tip-top in the conversation of MVP, you got to at least tip your hat to him for possibly being a face of the league.
1: It might sound, like childish here. Let me ask you a question, too, about Anthony Edwards.
0: Yeah.
1: Can you be the face of a league and have a dirty mouth? Like, he curses a lot.
0: Yeah. Oh, yeah.
1: Like, is that an issue? I don't know.
0: Yeah, and here's the thing. I think he's probably got a few more extra curricular activities off the court that maybe need to be cleaned up. So there are some image challenges, we'll just call it that, right? And maybe a pouty mouth is a part of it, but I might be a little biased because Kevin Garnett is my favorite player. And I don't know if anybody's mouth is worse than KG's mouth. And yet he's one of those guys. He wasn't the face at the time because he's playing in an era with a Kobe Bryant as an example. But ultimately speaking, he was always one of the faces. So I do think Anthony Edwards, that's just kind of a part of his like edge. But then he's got that other side where he kind of flashes that smile and he reminds you that he's just a kid. Like, he reminds you that he's got, like, this playfulness and this childlike way about him that I think kind of softens the edge. Now, again, he's got some other things that he's got to soften as well. But he's got some possibility just because of the charisma that he brings.
1: Do we think that your looks matter in this, right? Like, so, like, if we think about face of the NBA, we'll just go to the 80s. Magic Johnson, handsome guy, right? Larry Bird carrying the torch for middle America, right?
0: Yes.
1: Michael Jordan, good looking guy. Kobe Bryant, good looking guy. Shaquille O'Neal, hilarious and, good looking guy.
0: For sure.
1: LeBron James, Steph Curry, like all that kind of stuff. And like Anthony Edwards, handsome guy, right? Like he fits that bill so like maybe that matters too. That probably helps.
0: Oh, yeah, I definitely think so, because, again, you're trying to appeal to all sorts of different demographics. And, yes, there are some people that are going to tune in and say, wow, he's nice to look at, or wow, that player's nice to look at. You think about, like, a Jason Tatum, for example, like a lot of ladies admire, and it doesn't hurt that a lot of ladies love his significant other as well, but I digress. But, yeah, Jason Tatum is one of those guys who could potentially, if he comes back next season and he's the JT that won a championship, the JT that's been all NBA for the last several seasons, and he has a clean image. He could be one of the faces. I think we might be in a phase, Keith, where I don't know if there's necessarily going to be like one face and then the rest. Like you could say a Michael Jordan was that face, but there may be kind of multiple faces and maybe one just rises to the top a little bit. But I think the faces are kind of a work in progress, because even Tyrese Halliburton, like there's a possibility there too, but got a few more things to get, got a few more notches on the belt, like you said.
1: I'll throw one more name, because I don't know if we have a face right now, and I think we're trending towards, you know, faces.
0: Yep.
1: I think you and I keep leaning back towards Edwards and Wemby on this one.
0: Wemby, yeah.
1: The one other name I'll throw out there is Cooper Flagg.
0: And I like it.
1: You know, one year in, but I think there is a chance, you know, that he had, you know, especially like for an American player in here. Like we might be in it. We honestly might be entering the era where we're going to end up with some sort of like an international face and an American face.
0: Yeah, I do think that that's a possibility, because we talked about that too. Like, as much as we love Victor Wembanyama, as much as we're familiar with him, he is still an international player, and this is still a game played on American soil for the most part. So, yeah, you kind of might have to have that 1-2 punch. I think Cooper Flagg could be a possibility there, just in case. You know, there are some people, though, you know, the whole Duke thing, just saying. But but other than that, I think the Cooper Flagg definitely has a great personality and could indeed be a face of the league. Well, hey, it's on to game 4 for the Eastern Conference Finals, but it is also on to game 4 for very competitive Western Conference Finals. We'll preview that when we come back. This is Game Night on ESPN Radio and the ESPN app.
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7: 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Right, Christopher Sanchez?
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8: Barbera.
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7: 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Go fight.
12: Woo-hoo! 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Happy Memorial Day.
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13: 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I'm not surprised by it. Like, let's go play it out. And if Jalen Hurts plays the way he has, he's going to kill it after next season.
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0: Cavaliers. Another series. Yeah, it's a 2-1 lead for the Oklahoma City Thunder against the San Antonio Spurs. But we got some concerns because the war of attrition that's injury related is so very real on the Western side. It's game night on ESPN Radio and the ESPN app, Sirius XM Channel 80, presented by Progressive Insurance. Keith Irizarry along with Tanitra Batiste here. And when we look at that series in the West, of course, the Thunder win the game Friday night, go up 2-1 in San Antonio, but it still makes you wonder kind of where that series could potentially turn because, of course, we now have the news that A.J. Mitchell has been ruled out for game 4 with a right calf strain. Jalen Williams still listed day-to-day, but, of course, he missed game 3. De'Aaron Fox came into game 3, looked a little bit like his former self, only to go down once again in that game. And, of course, Dylan Harper sustaining an injury as well to his right adductor. So that series might turn on a dime, not so much because of the play of either team, not so much because of the strategy of either coach, but it literally may be the old adage of your best ability is your availability.
1: A.J. Mitchell has been starting for this team, and A.J. Mitchell has been really good. But here's the deal.
0: Yes.
1: I mean, all right, so Alex Caruso. All right, so Jared McCain, 24 points in game 3. All right, so Cason Wallace, who was, what, first or second in the NBA in steals per game or whatever his number was. Like, this, I mean, Lou Dort. Like, we could go on and on and on about this Thunder team. And I love the Spurs, and we get to them in a second. But the Oklahoma City Thunder, they just come at you in waves. And a couple of weeks ago, Josh, our producer, I was working with him as well, and we were talking about this Thunder team against the Lakers at the time and how, like, randomly, okay, Isaiah Joe suddenly hits back-to-back threes. Like, the Thunder just, you feel, oh, J-Dub's out. They're going to struggle. No, Jared McCain, 24. Like, they just know how to win games. And as much as, like, I'm a hoops junkie guy. Like, I want to see as much basketball as possible. Like, the Thunder feel like when they, you know, smell blood in the water, they end you. And I kind of could see the Thunder winning game four and taking a 3-1 lead. I could see it happening.
0: Yeah, I mean, it definitely can. And like you said, when you look at the Oklahoma City Thunder, top to bottom, it's why they went out and got an Isaiah Hartenstein to come in if Chet Holmgren can't give you what you need, because that's a different presence. That's a physical presence. We saw how much that impacted Victor Wembanyama, especially in game 2 and to some degree in game 3, although Chet Holmgren did kind of show up. But like you said, the other Jalen Williams showed up for this team in game 3, scoring 18 points to go along with 5 rebounds. And then you just go down the list and you have guys like Alex Caruso, who's been in that space, not just as a champion with the Thunder, but also championship experience with the Lakers, starter with the Bulls. So you've got some serious veteran presence. And then Cason Wallace, who had an opportunity to start 55 games for the Thunder this season because Jalen Williams was down for such a long time. So it may be that even though it is a war of attrition, even though this has been a very physical series, when you kind of dig down deep, down this roster, and the reason that this roster was built the way it was by Sam Presti, it's for these types of situations where when it's next man up, it really is next man up. So you mentioned Jared McCain, same thing. They go out and get him for days or series like this. You look down the Spurs, you look down that roster, and when you get past and I don't even know if you get past the starting five, because obviously, the starting five had some challenges, but let's talk about from an injury perspective, them losing a De'Aaron Fox, for example, and what kind of a hit that took. And Dylan Harper, not necessarily starting, but giving them starter type minutes, giving them quality minutes and not being able to count on him. So while it is a back and a forth and a war of attrition, this may be something where this is why you build the Thunder the way that you build them, and maybe this is why you saw the Spurs start to kind of sputter the way that they did once they got past that 15-0 run that they went on to start game 3.
1: And it's been back-to-back games for Wemby where, you know, he's not necessarily shooting the ball enough. Like, listen,
0: yeah,
1: this Spurs team is just not as deep as the Thunder. Now, you could, I know that SGA is the back-to-back NBA, you know, MVP, But if you wanted to make the argument that Wemby's the best player in this series, you could make that argument, and you're not dumb, right? He's averaging 30 points per game. He's averaging, what, 15 rebounds per game, a couple of blocks, all those kind of things. But if Wemby isn't doing historic things like he did in game one, I'm not sure this team can win. So the question really begs, can Wemby be historic during the series? If the answer is yes, then I think the Spurs probably win game four. This goes seven games, and who knows. But if Wemby is just, you know, MVP light, not historic, then I don't think the Spurs can win the series.
0: Yeah, and when you talk about that, you're talking about 26 points, four rebounds in game three. That's not a historic game when you compare it to what we saw in game one, a 48-24 type of night. But that is what you're going to have to get out of him for this team to have a chance. But on the same token, that's why you have an Isaiah Hartenstein to get in there and bang in there with him and really say, hey, if you're coming inside, I'm going to contest every shot. So I'm going to force you to kind of get in the middle. He's got a decent three. He's got a decent 17-footer. But when you get him sort of out of rhythm in that area from maybe 15 feet all the way to the basket like Hartenstein's been able to do, somebody else is going to have to show up for this team. And yes, it may need to be Wemby being all world. But on the same token, what you saw out of all of the second unit team members, because the Thunder's, other than Shai Gilgeous-Alexander having a decent night points-wise, not so much efficiency, but that second unit really won that game for them. That second unit outscored.
1: For the Spurs, obviously, Dylan Harper tweaking his hamstring in game number two, really, he didn't look like himself in game three.
0: For
1: sure. De'Aaron Fox still trying to, you know, knock some of the rust off. Again, so like, Harper looks let's play it out. If Harper looks healthy in game four, and De'Aaron Fox looks like the guy that used to be an all-star in game four, right? And Stephon Castle goes back to the guy in game three that doesn't turn the ball over a lot. Sure, the Spurs can win the game. There's a reason why they're 2.5-point favorites on their home court, right?
0: Like, sure,
1: all things would lead you to believe that there's reasons why the Spurs can win. It's a reason why I wouldn't bet this game, because I honestly don't feel confident either way. Because I could see Wemby having one of those 40-point games, and I could see him going for 22-6, and you going, I guess the Thunder are going back to the finals. They're one game away.
0: Yeah, and this is about a chess match as well. Like with Mark Daigneault, obviously we talked about the adjustments that he was able to make in bringing Hartenstein in and how important that was in game two, and then the complement of Hartenstein and Holmgren in game three. But Mitch Johnson's going to have to make adjustments. Like, he's got to help Wemby somehow to get the ball closer to the basket and really kind of set up some mismatches so he can take advantage of some of the smaller defenders and really play his game like we saw in that first game in order for him to get this to a game five and tie up this series again. Well, it's going to be interesting. Glad to see it. It's going to be exciting. Game four tomorrow night. You can catch it right here on ESPN Radio. Keith Irizarry, Tanitra Batiste here for you on game night on ESPN Radio and the ESPN app. Sports Center all night with Nick DeLuca is up next.
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13: The Eastern Conference Finals shifts to Cleveland for Game 3 between the Knicks and Cavs.
14: Rebounded Hart. Knicks look to run. Cavs get back. Bridges right side. Drives the lane. Hangs and gets the layup to make it 9-1 Knicks. 2 minutes in and a timeout by Cleveland.
13: The Hurricanes try to weather the storm in Game 2 against Montreal.
15: Haynes can't get it out. Here's Gouley. Passes over. Philip Deneau in front. They score! Josh Anderson. First shot of the game for Montreal. And it's a 1-1 tie.
13: Heading in opposite directions on the diamond.
15: 1-0 pitch. And he hits this well on a line left field. Conforto retreating, and that ball carries over the wall, and it's a two-run homer for Christian Walker. 2-0 Astros, just four batters into the game.
13: Setting the scene for Spurs-Thunder Game 4.
16: You just know Game 4 is going to just, you're going to have to really earn it if you want to go get that game. And so the gears just start turning on that. And there's times for reflection in the middle of the series, isn't it?
13: Plus, for the first time in school history,
14: Super Regional Bridesmaids no more. Arkansas is headed to the Women's College World Series for the first time in school history.
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14: 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Nick DeLuca here with you. Memorial Day weekend is here. Hope it's off to a great start. So much to get to from Saturday. Game 2 of the Eastern Conference Final in the Stanley Cup Playoffs. Full day of baseball action. The Women's College World Series as well. But start with Game 3 of the Eastern Conference Final. Series heading back
19: to Cleveland. The Knicks pulling off the stunning comeback in Game 1, winning wire-to-wire in Game 2. Entered Saturday, never having held a 3-0 series lead in a conference finals in franchise history. These Knicks, though, rewriting some playoff history, trying to push their winning streak to 10. Hadn't lost in a month since going down 2-1 to the Hawks in Round 1. Tough road environment, but they were ready from the jump.
15: Mitchell, top of the key. Mobley, high post left, backing down into the middle of the lane. Jump hook, no good. And rebounded Hart. Knicks look to run. Cavs get back. Bridges right side, drives the lane, hangs, and gets the layup to make it 9-1 Knicks. 2 minutes in, and a timeout by Cleveland.
19: Bridges bucket sparking an early run, but the success from this Knicks team, so much about their depth.
15: A turnover by the Cavs, stolen by Bridges. Right corner, Shamet puts it up and hits a three. And the lead is 10. Another Cleveland timeout with 3:29 to go in the first.
20: Boy, they're keeping the pressure on. Make or miss, the Knicks are getting the ball up the floor in a hurry.
19: Cavs timeouts early and often. Shamet triple, the first of four on the night. Knicks plus 10 after 12 minutes. Cleveland, no stranger to comebacks, though, made their run in the second. James Harden getting going.
15: Hard middle of the lane, takes it all the way. Layup is good, and the Cavaliers tie the game with 5.5 to go in the second quarter at 48 apiece.
20: OG was a little slow after falling down on his way to the cup. They play 5-on-4, and they make it look easy.
19: Harden bringing the Cavs back after trailing by double digits, had 19 on the night. Knicks took a 6-point lead to the locker room, looking for playoff success. Need your stars to be stars. Jalen Brunson beaming in the third.
15: 81-70. Knicks lead. They have the ball. 3:45 to play in the third quarter. Brunson guarded by Schroeder as he brings it into the front court on the far side. Now Harden will switch and take Brunson. Dribbles between the legs. Goes right baseline. Step back, fall away. Long two. Swishes through.
20: He is so tough. And he's just flat attacking James Harden. If he's isolated, he's going right at him.
19: Yeah, that is not the matchup the Cavs want. Brunson bucket stretching the lead to 13 in the third. Final quarter, Knicks keeping their foot on the gas, and Brunson closed it out.
15: Brunson in the backcourt again will take his time before he brings it across with 1:50 on the game clock. Cavs fans heading for the exits. Brunson, an easy layup as the Cavs just gave up. Kenny Atkinson calls a timeout. The lead is 16, and the Knicks fans here at Rocket Arena are roaring.
19: 30-point night for Jalen Brunson. Knicks take a commanding 3-0 series lead. 121-108 your final. New York shooting 56% from the floor. Had six players in double figures. Mikal Bridges had 22. OG Anunoby adding 21. And the defense doing the job again, holding Donovan Mitchell and James Harden to a combined 17 of 36 from the field and just 4 of 17 from three. The Knicks a win away from their first trip to the NBA Finals in 27 years. Jalen Brunson, postgame on ABC with Lisa Salters.
21: Jalen, you hear chants, let's go Knicks. MVP, where you're on the free throw line, you're on the road. Just what does that mean to you guys?
22: I don't know. I'm at a loss of words, but like, I like the way we fought, most importantly. But, the Knicks fans, they travel, man. And they're going to be hurt in whatever building they're in.
21: Landry Shamet, just describe the impact that he had on this game, particularly in the fourth quarter.
22: I mean, he played big time. And, that's just the way he does. He's a true professional, and the way he just attacks the game and approaches the game. Whatever is asked of him, he shows up and he does it.
21: You guys haven't lost in a month. Teams always want to be peaking at the right time. 10th win in a row. Just what does it feel like for you guys as a group to just be in this flow right now?
22: Our mindset hasn't changed. We're trying to get better every single day. We're trying to learn even from wins. There's a lot that we can get better at. There's a lot we can control. A lot of mental errors that we need to clean up. But we're always just looking for ways to try to get better.
21: Game 4 on Monday. Chance to go to the finals. What's it going to take?
22: Just focus on one position at a time. I mean, the way we've been having that mindset over these past couple weeks, we have to continue it. If not, it has to be better.
19: Brunson looking for an answer on how they've been so good. The last time the Knicks won 10 straight games at any point, March 18th through April the 9th, 2013, when they won 13 in a row. Forward Josh Hart on winning 10 straight in the postseason.
0: We don't think about it, that way. You know, today we won. We were 1-0 today. Monday we're 0-0. We're far from our goal. This series isn't over. That's a good team with a lot of playoff experience who, one game everybody's against the wall. So we don't got time to think of the past. You know, all we're focusing on is right now.
19: During their 10-game win streak, they've outscored their opponents by 225 points. It's the highest point differential in any 10-game span in NBA history, regular or postseason, passing the 73-74 Bucks, who outscored their opponents by 214 from November 27th to December 16th of that season. So many weapons. Brunson with 30, Bridges 22. Head coach Mike Brown, though, thought Karl Anthony Towns set the offensive tone tonight.
1: Cat, he was our hub offensively. 7 assists, zero turnovers. He was really good for us offensively and defensively, the 3 steals. But his ability to fire back in the pick and roll situation was really good.
19: No team has ever overcome an 0-3 deficit in an NBA playoff series. The Knicks up 3-0. The Cavs looking at an almost impossible deficit. Cavs came in trying to avoid that hole. Head coach Kenny Atkinson felt like the Knicks were just more physical.
2: They were the more physical team tonight. I think their physicality and energy. We just couldn't get to that level to combat it. I think the turnovers hurt us, Joe. And I think Shamet getting loose there. They had a role player step up on the road. But there was no whatever the stat tonight. They were the much better team.
19: Cleveland up against it. Atkinson on his team's mentality down 3-0.
2: Listen, this, I felt after game 2 we're in a good place. This is a tough one, right? Like, you get down 3-0. Nobody's hanging their heads, or there's no one saying, giving speeches or anything, or we're still a together group. We have a great group.

0: been so good the last few seasons until they reached this round. Entering Saturday, they had gone 1-17 in their last 18 conference finals games dating back to 2009 and lost 10 straight at home. Teams with a 2-0 lead in a best-of-seven playoff round have gone to win the series 86% of the time, so tonight felt like a must-win for the Canes. Pick it up second period, tied at 1. Carolina trying to get over this playoff hump. Signed Nikolaj Ehlers last summer for moments like this.
1: Darts in, spins, and scores! Oh, a highlight reel goal! Nikolaj Ehlers has put Carolina up 2-1. That's going to be on the highlight forever!
0: 99.9 The Fan on the call. Third of the playoffs for Ehlers to give Carolina a one-goal lead after two periods. But the Canadiens, who tied a franchise record with 31 comeback wins this season, weren't going away. Josh Anderson netting his second of the night to not the score, would stay tied at 2 heading into overtime. Montreal with a chance to send the Canes into a 2-0 hole. Carolina searching for something to go their way in a conference final. That's why you pay Nikolaj Ehlers worth every penny in game two.
1: Now the Canes pushing it back up again. Here's a chance. It's over. Game over. Carolina wins it in overtime. Nikolaj Ehlers does it again. We're tied at 1. Going to Montreal for game 3.
0: 99.9 The Fan. Ehlers wins it with his second of the night, fourth of the playoffs. Canes snap a 10-game home losing streak in conference finals games to tie the series at 1. Jacob Slavin bouncing back on a big night for the Canes. Here he is after the win.
2: Well, what can you say about Nikolaj Ehlers and the way he showed up for the squad tonight?
3: It's unbelievable. I mean, he's been doing that for us all year. It was such a huge pickup for us last offseason, and these moments right here are the reason we have him on our team, and so it's awesome.
2: What have you learned about him over the course of his time with you guys that maybe you didn't know before?
3: Just how quick he gets going. I mean, I've always known he's fast, having to defend him for a lot of years, but it's crazy what he can do in tight spaces and the speed that he can pick up from an absolute standstill. So he's an awesome guy off the ice, fits in our locker room so well, and can't say enough good things about him.
2: When a guy scores a goal that huge, take the fans inside the celly, because it looks like the absolute best time. What are the boys saying? What's happening?
3: I mean, everyone's just pumped up, yelling at him.
2: Random noises.
3: Random noise, exactly. Everyone's just yelling something, whatever it is. But it's a team effort, team win. Freddie was great, made some huge saves for us, and obviously Fly had the game of his life. So
2: I imagine it's a euphoric feeling. How about for you personally? You said you weren't happy with your performance in game number one. You bounced back with a great game tonight. How did you handle the time in between games?
3: Yeah, for me, honestly, it was a lot of prayer. I mean, God's my rock, and just all, my confidence is found in him. So in between games, I was just trying to stay focused on that, and just my relationship with him. And coming out tonight, win, lose, whether I had an even worse game, still going to give him the glory. So he's worthy of it all, and so thankful just for this opportunity to glorify him.
2: Well, whatever you did, it did work. Now you go to Montreal, series tied at 1. You know it's going to be an insane atmosphere on the road. How do you prepare for it?
3: We just got to keep doing what we're doing. I mean, we come out hard, come out strong, play to our strength, play to our game. I mean, I was in that atmosphere last year a little bit with Four Nations, and it's rocking. And so it's a fun atmosphere to play in, and I think everyone in the locker room enjoys that.
0: Slavin on NHL on TNT. Canes much more themselves in Game 2, holding Montreal to just 12 shots Game 3 at the Bell Center on Monday night. Over to a busy day in baseball, a good matchup in Philadelphia. The Guardians entered the day winners of 7 straight. Phillies had lost 3 in a row after a red-hot stretch of their own. Start the game was delayed by around 2 hours. Didn't cool Zach Wheeler down at all, shutting down the Guardians early, then finally getting some run support.
4: The pitch, and that ball is hit back up the middle for a base hit. Harper will score. Bombi around round third, he will score, and it's an RBI single for Bryson Stott, and the Phillies lead it 2-0.
0: Sports Radio 94 WIP. Stott has driven in 20 runs in May, the most in the National League over that stretch. Not much offense for the Phillies, but they didn't need it. Wheeler working 6 shutout with 6 Ks, allowing just 2 hits and a 3-0 win. Phillies have won all 6 of Wheeler's starts this season since he returned from surgery last

0: September for a blood clot. He's thrown 13 straight scoreless innings. Phillies win their 17th game since Don Mattingly took over as interim manager on April 28th. Astros at Wrigley visiting the Cubs. Been a tough start for Houston this season. Not so much this afternoon.
1: The 1-0 pitch, and he hits this well on a line left field. Conforto retreating, and that ball carries over the wall, and it's a two-run homer for Christian Walker. 2-0 Astros, just four batters into the game. He did what Isak Paredes couldn't do, figure out the launch angle. That was a laser to left that has already been thrown back onto the field by the denizens of the bleachers. Doesn't change the outcome. 2-0 Houston.
0: Dozen for Walker on the season, been a rare bright spot for the Stros this year, and he wasn't done.
1: Payoff pitch, hit almost to the same spot, hard line drive to the wall, and it's over the fence for a home run! Or is it? Thought the fans got a hand on it in the basket, and it's just shy!
2: It looked like it went over, actually, but...
1: The umpires are going to talk about it now. It looked like it bounced off of the brick wall, but behind the basket, and they call it a home run. It is, indeed, the second home run of the day for Christian Walker, his 13th of the year, and it's now 3-0 Houston.
0: Second for Walker, holding up after review halfway to last year's total, and it was all the offense that Houston needed, just three hits allowed by Stros pitching in the victory. Cubs becoming one of the hardest teams in baseball to figure out. They lose their seventh straight, longest losing streak since a nine-game slide back in 2022. They're the fifth team in the expansion era since 1961, with a pair of winning streaks of at least 10 games and a losing streak of at least 7 games in the same season, joining the 69 in 2019 Houston Astros, 78 Pirates, and the 2017 LA Dodgers. It's the first road series win for the Astros against the Cubs since 2012. Coming up, more from Major League Baseball Saturday on this Memorial Day weekend. 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
3: 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Thunder win their second in a row and take the 2-1 lead over the Spurs. How will San Antonio respond in game four?
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12: Yo soy Christopher Sanchez.
13: Claro que sí.
10: Huh?
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11: Woo-hoo!
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10: Chiefs
14: way down.
10: Just 250 down.
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14: Get your butt to Barbera.
10: Woo-hoo! 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You're driving around Philly town. Right, Christopher Sanchez?
12: Yo soy Christopher Sanchez. Síganme a Gary Valvera en el Boulevard.
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14: Woo-hoo! Is Barbera the best?
10: Tell them, All-Star.
13: Oh, young guys.
10: Woo-hoo! Happy birthday, USA.
11: Barbera.
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1: 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Continue with a busy Saturday around baseball. The Nats visiting the Braves in Atlanta. Not much has slowed down Atlanta's bats this season, but Jake Irvin had the answer. Held the Braves hitless through five innings before leaving with an injury. Now all the Nats needed was some offense, and Jorbit Vivas gave one a ride.
2: Front end of a double play and swings and drives one to deep right field toward the corner. This is way back. This ball is going. It's gone. Goodbye. Bang. Zoom goes Jorbit Vivas. Muscling up with a leadoff home run here in the top of the fifth inning.
1: Call from the Nationals radio network, more than enough offense in a 2-0 win. Irvin getting his first victory since his first start on March 29th before exiting. Dylan Cruz went deep as well, sets up a Sunday rubber game. Atlanta trying to avoid only their second series loss of the season. The Twins in Boston battling the Red Sox. Minnesota quietly playing well over the last couple of weeks. Orlando Arcia adding to the lead in the afternoon.
3: And he swings and rolls it back up the middle, and it's deflected off of Bayo's glove, and the Twins are going to score their fourth run. Oh, sometimes you need a little break. It was a ground ball back up the middle. Bayo was in his follow-through. It hit the back of his glove and deflected away from a charging Kiner Falefa, and it's 4-1 Minnesota.
1: Yeah, those breaks rolling the Twins' way. Treasure Island Baseball Network. Red Sox would add a run, 4-2 final. Trevor Larnach matched his career high with four hits. Taj Bradley worked five strong innings in his first start since May 9th off the IL. Bradley reaching triple digits with his fastball. Fastest pitch of his career. Say he's good to go, and healthy Twins get their ninth win in their last 13. Safe to say the ball was flying out in San Francisco.
2: The pitch. Swinging a high drive. Left field. It is out of here. He's swinging it, folks. And that's Casey Schmidt with his 10th of the year.
1: Schmidt finished with three RBIs. Later in the inning, Harrison Bader broke it open.
2: Here it comes. Swinging a fly ball. Center field hit well. Peters back at the wall.
1: Calls from KNBR, second grand slam for Bader in 6 days. Yeah, that's cause for bananas. Third of his career, Giants win it 10-3. It scored 12 total runs in their previous four games, 10 on the board in the victory, snapping a four-game losing streak. The Mets in South Florida taking on the Marlins, but they stayed ice cold.
4: Helmet. 2-2 again. That one drilled high in the sky, right field. That is gone. What a year it's been, baby. Liam Hicks is 11th home run on the year, his second of the night, and it's 4-0 Marlins in the bottom of the fifth.
1: 104.3 WQAM, two homer day for Liam Hicks. Marlins win it 4-1. Hicks had the offense. Max Meyer got it done on the mound. Went seven shutout, giving up just one hit. A Mark Viento single. Meyer lowering his ERA to 2.52, has allowed just two runs over 25 innings in his last four home starts. Another strong pitching performance in Kansas City. Stephen Kolek went the distance.
2: Here's the pitch. Popped up. If it's caught, he's done it. It is caught by his bell. The Royals' losing streak is gone. Kolek has pitched a complete game shutout. And again, the first one in 6 years. And that is stunning.
1: That call from 96.5, the fan. The Royals tacked on two more after a Jack Caglione RBI single to win it 5-0, Kolek threw the complete game shutout in 108 pitches. It's his second career shutout in 23 starts, joining Chris Archer and Mike Montgomery as the only pitchers to debut since 2010 with two shutouts in their first 23 outings. Up next, our half-hour headlines and more from the NBA playoffs. The Knicks go up 3-0 on the Cavs in a 2-1 series between OKC and San Antonio. This is SportsCenter All Night on ESPN Radio.
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1: The Knicks' 10th straight playoff win has them one win away from the NBA Finals. The Canes even the Eastern Conference Final with the Canadiens, and we get set for Game 4 of the Western Conference Final in San Antonio.
2: Brunson has it. He'll bring it to the front court, and he will dribble it out. The New York Knicks are one win away from a trip to the NBA Finals for the first time since 1999. The Knicks, behind 30 from Jalen Brunson, beat the Cleveland Cavaliers 121-108 to take a 3-0 series lead.
1: The Knicks get 30 from Brunson to go up 3-0 on the Cavs. For more on this historic Knicks run, our ESPN Radio team, Dave Pasch and Doris Burke.
2: Thank you, Nick. The New York Knicks have won 10 in a row. It's their first 10-game win streak of any kind in 13 years. More important, they're now one win away from their first trip to the NBA Finals since 1999. They take a 3-0 lead over the Cavaliers, winning 121-108 as the Knicks defense forced 15 turnovers from Mobley, Mitchell, and Harden combined. And again, the role players, it's not just Brunson with 30, it's, you know, Bridges, 11 of 15, an efficient night. Hart had another good game. Ananobi with 21. It's hard to find one thing, just one thing to talk about with these Knicks doors.
3: Oh, agreed. They're playing great two-way basketball. They're second overall in defensive efficiency, which obviously is a huge part of being able to win a championship. The one guy you didn't mention there, and you were appropriate to mention OG and Mikal, because those wings are playing elite two-way basketball right now. How about Karl-Anthony Towns? Another night. He comes into this series averaging 9 field goal attempts in the playoffs, but playing some of the best basketball he's played in a Knicks jersey. Tonight he's 4 for 9. He's got 13 points, 8 rebounds, 7 assists, and 0 turnovers. We've talked about him and the number of times in the playoffs he's been 6-plus assists. I'll just say it. There's great clarity and role definition. There's hard playing, multiple effort defense, great game plan discipline, great scouts, and then you have the master in Jalen Brunson, right? I mean, the guy just takes what the game gives you, and Mike Brown's long-term strategy of getting him off the ball and lowering his usage mattered, because this is as fresh as I've ever seen him this deep into a season. Now, sometimes health, it's luck, good luck or bad luck, so that plays a part, but give Mike Brown credit. The system has been good for Jalen Brunson.
2: Final score tonight, Knicks 121 and the Cavaliers 108. Game 4 Monday night, a trip to the NBA Finals on the line for the New York Knicks. They haven't been in this position in 27 years. For Doris Burke, I'm Dave Pasch, right here in your home for the NBA, ESPN Radio, and the ESPN app. Now let's go back to Nick DeLuca in the studio.
1: Thanks so much to Dave and Doris. 6 Knicks in double figures. Josh Hart was one of them, says they're at their best getting everyone involved.
4: Yeah, I just think everyone is playing the right way with the right mentality. And we have really good players. We got guys that can shoot, guys that can defend, guys can play make tough shots, those kind of things. So when we play our style of basketball, everybody eats. And that's what we're just trying to do. So not surprised at all, because we have really good players.
1: Yeah, no doubt they are playing their style on one of the best playoff runs that we've seen. ESPN senior NBA writer Brian Windhorst on what the Knicks have proved in this series.
5: They are a terrific team. And when you look at the way that they were constructed to eventually play this well. I don't know if anybody saw this coming, but when you watch specifically how their wings have played in this postseason, and they were huge tonight, and I'm talking about OG Anunoby, talking about Mikal Bridges, like, nobody's going to shout from the streets in New York about how many draft picks the Knicks gave up for Mikal Bridges right now, because it is the first thing from everybody's mind. They made the investment in both of those players, giving draft picks and then big contracts for exactly the type of play that they are doing in this series. You add in Josh Hart, you add in, you know, Landry Shamet coming off the bench. The Knicks are dominating this series on the wing. The Cavs have multiple all-star wings that are being outplayed by those guys. And I think one of the most impressive things, I was in the tunnel when the Knicks players came off the court. They're going to the finals, okay? No one's ever blown a 3-0 lead. They're playing great. They're going to the finals for the first time in all these guys' lifetimes, adult lifetimes. And they are totally business as usual. It was very impressive.
1: Windy on SportsCenter. Know that Stephen A. Smith is happy about where things are headed for New York, and Stephen A. characterizing the Knicks' depth that has been so important on this run.
6: You didn't realize how good it was. You had expectations at the beginning of the season, and then obviously Mike Brown wasn't utilizing his bench to the manner that you thought that he would, and then you had some question marks about them, and then you saw Mikal Bridges nosedive. You had some serious questions about him, but give credit where credit is due. If I was loud and making noise when Mikal Bridges was struggling, I'm damn sure going to be just as loud in praising him. He was fantastic in this game, hitting all but three of his shots, giving you over 20, giving you stout defense along the way, letting you know you couldn't leave him open. And then Landry Shamet has been a godsend. He has come off the bench and has just been drilling shots from long range all over the place. That has opened things up for a guy like Jalen Brunson to operate. It's opened things up for Karl Anthony Towns to be the facilitator that he is. And because it's pulling people away from the basket, it's even given the likes of Karl Anthony Towns and Mitchell Robinson and OG Anunoby room to operate on the interior, which again can serve to demoralize the Cleveland Cavaliers as it has shown.
1: Yeah, what a start to this series for the Knicks to go up 3-0. On the other side for the Cavs, a difficult game one that has snowballed into three straight losses to open the series. NBA analyst Iman Shumpert on what he saw from Cleveland tonight.
7: I thought that they lacked a sense of urgency. I think that this is a back-to-the-wall style game. You let go of game one, you're coming into game three, you're trying to get your fans excited, and you're supposed to play like desperate men. Play like you haven't drank water and I don't know how long. It needed to be a desperation, and I didn't see the urgency. The biggest takeaway that I took from being able to locate times that it was no urgency was, where, oh, where is the transition defense for this Cavaliers team? When a person breaks past the three-point line and gets into that key situation or gets into that paint situation, there has to be two guards back. There has to be a last line of defense. I thought that they did a very poor job of saying, let's pay attention to the details and pay attention to the small mistakes, the little mistakes that led to easy buckets for the Knicks. Let's take those away in game three. I didn't see that adjustment. I didn't see the attention to detail. It was honestly a disappointing performance from the Cavs.
1: Shumpert on SportsCenter. Going to be so much time to categorize what this Knicks run has been like and meant in New York. ESPN senior NBA writer Andre Snelling says Jalen Brunson leading the way is making a case for the best Knick ever.
8: I think he does only need ad title. Honestly, if he even needs that, because when it comes to the all-time Knicks, I think Jalen, in for a lot of people's minds, he's battling with Patrick Ewing. And Patrick Ewing never won a chip, you know, but he did have, he played basically his whole career with the Knicks. He, there at the end, he ended up moving on, but for more than a decade, 15 years, you know, he was synonymous with the Knicks, made two NBA finals. So, you know, he has a heck of a resume, but he doesn't have that chip. And so I think that if Brunson is able to lead these Knicks and they actually win a championship, in a lot of people's eyes, he would move beyond Ewing and into the air that the older school cats live in. But again, modern day guys tend to get the nod in GOAT conversations over the older school.
1: 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Game four coming Monday in Cleveland. First chance for the Knicks to reach the NBA Finals for the first time since 1990. 99. 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Things are a little tighter in the Western Conference right now. Thunder up 2-1 on the Spurs. Game 4 coming Sunday night. Thunder shook off a slow start in Game 3, outscoring the Spurs by 30 after the 15-0 start by San Antonio. OKC has a 4-1 series record in best of sevens when leading 2-1 since 09. The only loss coming to the Golden State Warriors in the 2016 Western Conference Final. Depth a huge difference for OKC in this series. Head coach Mark Daigneault on the way that he's had so many contributors come through for the defending champs.
9: It's never an advantage relative to the opponent. It's more an expression of our strength. And you know, we have a deep team. We have a lot of guys that we trust. We also play in a way that demands a lot of energy. You know, we play with a lot of pressure. We provide a lot of help, which puts us in longer closeouts. We want to be a great transition defense team. Everything we want to do that gives you the best chance to win requires energy, and there's different ways to do that. I mean, you could try to condition 8 guys to doing that, and that can be successful. But when you have a team as deep as we are, we choose to deploy those guys and keep fresh legs on the court.
1: OKC bench scoring a franchise playoff record 76 points in the win in Game 3. That's the most by any team in a conference or NBA Finals game since starts were first tracked in 1971. 183 bench points, the fourth most by any team through the first 3 games of a series over that same span. Going into Game 4, Daigneault saying his team knows it'll be a challenge.
9: I'm not overly reflective in the middle of it, mainly because of the challenge. You know, like, we had a great win last night, and Game 4, you just know Game 4 is going to just, you know, you're going to have to really earn it if you want to go get that game. And so the gears just start turning on that. And there's times for reflection in the middle of the series, isn't it? But I'm not surprised at the level of play. I mean, there's 2 60-win teams playing each other. You know, 60 wins in the NBA is hard to do, and to have 2 teams do that in the same conference is difficult, and so, you know, when you square off, it's going to be really challenging, and, you know, we just got to do everything we can to get ourselves mentally ready for another high-level competitive challenge tomorrow.
1: Depth for the defending champs has made a huge difference. So has the starting lineup. Chet Holmgren doing a really nice job on Victor Wembanyama. What needs to be done to keep up the momentum in Game 4?
10: Continuing to really focus on the details, making sure that we're executing, but not losing sight of the fact that all of it comes down to effort. Doesn't matter how smart you're thinking if you know, your feet don't get there in time. So being ready to play hard.
1: On the flip side, Spurs have lost back-to-back games for the first time since January. Did not lose 3 straight at all this season. San Antonio, the second team in the play-by-play era to begin a playoff game on a 15-0 run or better and then lose. Head coach Mitch Johnson looking for his team to meet their standard of discipline and execution.
11: I think we've done it all year in terms of the aggression and the confidence and being on the front foot and trying to be in attack mode. And we have to still be able to have a certain standard of discipline and execution with whatever we're trying to get done. Setting the screen at the right angle, proper rotations, right closeout and contest positioning. And so it's just continuing to strive for perfection and raise the standard, or in some cases, like last night, play to our standard, which I don't think we did in all those situations or aspects.
1: Little things making a big difference. Spurs looking for someone else to step up right now. It's been pretty much all Wemby so far in this series. +4 when he's out there, -38 when he's on the bench. ESPN's Tim McMahon thinking this will be the toughest test of Wemby's career.
12: This is a huge test. This is the biggest test of Victor Wembanyama's career. And look, the Spurs came into this series with a ton of confidence. I mean, they beat the Thunder 4 out of 5 times during the regular season. That included 3 wins in 12 days, you know, after the Thunder got off to that 24 in one start. They spanked their butts in front of a national TV audience on Christmas Day in OKC's gym, but the playoffs are a different beast. And, you know, let's just also call it like it is for the Spurs. This is not a healthy Spurs team. They have a blank injury report right now, but De'Aaron Fox is clearly not 100%. You know, he's playing through a high ankle sprain. Dylan Harper's playing through adductor soreness. He's clearly not 100%. And as Miss Johnson said today, Victor Wembanyama creates a lot of the advantages, and then those Spurs guards throughout the course of the year have been great at exploiting them. That hasn't really happened in the series. Fox missed the first couple games. Harper wasn't the same player in game three, but there's no excuses. There is pressure, and for a team that's trying to skip the line, trying to win a championship in their first playoffs together, you can't let this thing go back to OKC down 3-1.
1: McMahon on Inside the NBA. San Antonio looking for a couple of contributions from some of their big players. Dylan Harper, De'Aaron Fox dealing with some injuries. Head coach Mitch Johnson on their status for game four.
11: They came out of the game, finished, you know, on their own accord. I took them out, so that's a plus. And as of now, we expect them ready to go. So those guys are giving us all they got, and I commend them, tip my cap, because they're competing their ass off, and they're not 100%. And I would say that's probably hopefully where we hope it to kind of be until it's not.
1: Stephon Castle in that mix as well for San Antonio. Here he is on Wemby carrying the load and being the leader of the team. Could somebody else step up for the Spurs?
13: I think he has a conscious effort of trying to do that every day. I mean, he's obviously super hard on himself, so he probably feels like he needs to get us more involved, or I don't know what he meant by that, but I think him being on the court and what he does for us defensively and offensively, I think him just making the game as simple as possible for himself is going to help him, but it's going to help everybody else. I don't think he has to, you know, force any of that just with how good he is.
1: Game four on Sunday night, coverage at 8 Eastern right here on ESPN Radio. Coming up, volume up for Top Sound, some big game sixes in the NBA, and the rest of Major League Baseball action on Saturday. 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
17: is on.
16: And Barbera's on the boulevard.
18: Yo soy Christopher Sanchez.
19: Claro que sí.
16: Huh?
19: Boy, young guy.
16: Gotcha.
17: Barbera!
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17: Woo-hoo!
16: And Gary Barbera's celebrating.
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16: Chiefs,
20: down.
16: Chiefs.
20: Way down.
16: Just 250 down.
17: Turkey.
16: Grand turkey.
20: Thousands off. Get your butt to Barbera.
16: Just 250 down. You're driving around Philly town. Right, Christopher Sanchez?
18: Yo soy Christopher Sanchez. Y síganme a Gary Valvera en el Burro.
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20: Woo-hoo! Is Barbera the best?
16: Tell them, All-Star.
19: Oh, young guys.
16: Woo-hoo! Happy birthday, USA.
17: Barbera.
16: Chiefs, Chiefs. Thousands off.
17: And
16: just an American All-Star. 250 down.
17: Just 250 down.
16: Woo-hoo! Right, Christopher Sanchez.
19: Oh, young guys.
16: Tell them Christopher Sanchez sent you.
17: Go fight.
21: Woo-hoo! I'm Gary Barbera with one more thing to say. Happy Memorial Day.
22: Have you seen the cost of college lately? 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
1: 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Nick DeLuca here with you. 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
4: Nick, we start in the NBA where the Knicks keep rolling in an attempt to get back to the finals for the first time this century. 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
5: Brunson has it, he'll bring it in the front court, and he will dribble it out. The New York Knicks are one win away from a trip to the NBA Finals for the first time since 1999. The Knicks, behind 30 from Jalen Brunson, beat the Cleveland Cavaliers 121-108 to take a 3-0 series lead.
0: Number 4.
4: Baseball, Jorbit Vivas of the Nationals goes deep in a surprise win over the division-leading Braves on the Nationals Radio Network.
6: Front end of a double play and swings and drives going to deep right field toward the corner. This is way back. This ball is going. It's gone. Goodbye. Bang, zoom goes Jorbit Vivas. Muscling up with a leadoff home run here in the top of the fifth inning.
0: Number 3.
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7: Bunt up the first base line. Salazar towards second. A behind-the-back flip at second base from Nico Horner, and he gets him. The two-time Gold Glover making his case for a third. And I don't know how that just worked, but it did, and it was magical.
8: And I'm not even sure why he did that, actually. He threw it through his legs on top of that.
7: Oh, my goodness.
0: Number 2.
4: Harrison Bader, part of a 6-run fifth inning for the Giants on KNBR.
9: Here comes. Swinging a fly ball. Center field hit well. 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
4: Carolina's Nikolaj Ehlers scores to tie the NHL's Eastern Conference Final on 99.9 The Fan.
10: Now the Canes pushing it back up again. Here's a chance. It's over. Game over. Carolina wins it in overtime. Nikolaj Ehlers does it again. We're tied at 1. Going to Montreal for Game 3.
1: Yeah, lots of good stuff on the ice, on the hardwood, and on the diamond. Paul Skeens on the mound north of the border on Saturday. No problem, though, for the Blue Jay bats.
11: Still nobody out in the pitch. Ernie Clement is hit through the left side on the ground of base and into left. Piñango scores. Quick stop sign at third. Sanchez, and it's 3-1 Blue Jays on an Ernie Clement RBI single.
1: Sportsnet 590, the Fan, Clement single, part of 4 straight hits to chase Skeens in the 6. Jays win it 5-2. Skeens with losses in consecutive starts for the first time this season, allowed 4 runs and a career-high 9 hits in 5-plus innings with 2 strikeouts, just his second time with fewer than 5 this season. Couple of NL contenders, the Dodgers all over the Brewers on the road.
12: 0-2 pitch. He swings and hits a high drive down the left field line. This ball is off the pole and gone. It's a 3-run home run. Teoscar Hernandez. And the Dodgers take a 4-3 lead in Milwaukee. Light tower power for Teo. His 7th home run.
1: 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End of May always special in college baseball and softball, especially when schools get to places they've never been. Arkansas to the Women's College World Series.
13: Popped up. McDowell chasing it. Super regional bridesmaids no more. Arkansas is headed to the Women's College World Series for the first time in school history.
1: 10-2 final, that call from ESPN2. Up next, NBA playoffs roll on. Knicks, a win away from the NBA Finals. 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
4: The Eastern Conference Finals shifts to Cleveland for Game 3 between the Knicks and Cavs.
5: Rebounded Hart. Knicks look to run. Cavs gets back. Bridges right side. Drives the lane. Hangs and gets the layup to make it 9-1 Knicks. 2 minutes in and a timeout by Cleveland.
4: The Hurricanes try to weather the storm in Game 2 against Montreal.
5: Haynes can't get it out. Here's Gooley. Passes over. Philip Deneau in front. They score! Josh Anderson. First shot of the game for Montreal. And it's a 1-1 tie.
4: Heading in opposite directions on the diamond.
5: 1-0 pitch. And he hits this well on a line left field. Conforto retreating. And that ball carries over the wall. And it's a two-run homer for Christian Walker. 2-0 Astros. Just four batters into the game.
4: Setting the scene for Spurs Thunder Game 4.
27: You just know Game 4 is going to just... You're going to have to really earn it if you want to go get that game. And so the gears just start turning on that. And there's times for reflection in the middle of the series, isn't it?
4: Plus, for the first time in school history,
13: Super Regional Bridesmaids no more. Arkansas is headed to the Women's College World Series for the first time in school history.
2: Travis Kelce. 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
1: 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Nick DeLuca here with you. Memorial Day weekend is here. Hope it's off to a great start. So much to get to from Saturday. Game 2 of the Eastern Conference Final in the Stanley Cup playoffs. Full day of baseball action. The Women's College World Series as well. But start with Game 3 of the Eastern Conference Final. Series heading back to Cleveland. The Knicks pulling off the stunning comeback in Game 1, winning wire-to-wire in Game 2. Entered Saturday, never having held a 3-0 series lead in a conference finals in franchise history. These Knicks, though, rewriting some playoff history, trying to push their winning streak to 10, hadn't lost in a month since going down 2-1 to the Hawks in Round 1. Tough road environment, but they were ready from the jump.
5: Mitchell, top of the key. Mobley, high post left, backing down into the middle of the lane. Jump hook, no good. And rebounded Hart. Knicks look to run. Cavs get back. Bridges right side, drives the lane, hangs, and gets the layup to make it 9-1 Knicks. 2 minutes in, and a timeout by Cleveland.
1: Bridges' bucket sparking an early run, but the success from this Knicks team, so much about their depth.
5: A turnover by the Cavs, stolen by Bridges. Right corner, Shamet puts it up and hits a three. And the lead is 10. Another Cleveland timeout with 3:29 to go in the first.
7: Well, they're keeping the pressure on. Make or miss, the Knicks are getting the ball up the floor in a hurry.
1: Cavs timeouts early and often. Shamet triple, the first of four on the night. Knicks plus 10 after 12 minutes. Cleveland, no stranger to comebacks, though, made their run in the second. James Harden getting going.
5: Hard middle of the lane, takes it all the way. Layup is good, and the Cavaliers tie the game with 5.5 to go in the second quarter at 48 apiece.
7: OG was a little slow after falling down on his way to the cup. They play 5-on-4, and they make it look easy.
1: Harden bringing the Cavs back after trailing by double digits, had 19 on the night. Knicks took a 6-point lead to the locker room, looking for playoff success. Need your stars to be stars. Jalen Brunson beaming in the third.
5: 81-70. Knicks lead. They have the ball. 3:45 to play in the third quarter. Brunson guarded by Schroeder as he brings it into the front court on the far side. Now Harden will switch and take Brunson. Dribbles between the legs. Goes right baseline. Step back, fall away. Long two. Swishes through.
7: He is so tough. And he's just flat attacking James Harden. If he's isolated, he's going right at him.
1: Yeah, that is not the matchup the Cavs want. Brunson bucket stretching the lead to 13 in the third. Final quarter, Knicks keeping their foot on the gas, and Brunson closed it out.
5: Brunson in the backcourt again will take his time before he brings it across with 1:50 on the game clock. Cavs fans heading for the exits. Brunson an easy layup as the Cavs just gave up. Kenny Atkinson calls a timeout. The lead is 16, and the Knicks fans here at Rocket Arena are roaring.
1: 30-point night for Jalen Brunson. Knicks take a commanding 3-0 series lead. 121-108 your final. New York shooting 56% from the floor. Had six players in double figures. Mikal Bridges had 22. OG Anunoby adding 21. And the defense doing the job again, holding Donovan Mitchell and James Harden to a combined 17 of 36 from the field and just 4 of 17 from three. The Knicks a win away from their first trip to the NBA Finals in 27 years. Jalen Brunson, postgame on ABC with Lisa Salters.
8: Jalen, you hear chants, let's go Knicks. MVP, were you on the free throw line? You're on the road. Just what does that mean to you guys?
9: I don't know. I'm at a loss of words, but I like the way we fought, most importantly. But, the Knicks fans, they travel, man. And they're going to be hurting whatever building they're in.
8: Landry Shamet, just describe the impact that he had on this game, particularly in the fourth quarter.
9: He played big time. And, that's just the way he does. He's a true professional, and the way he just attacks the game and approaches the game. Whatever whatever is asked of him. He shows up and he does it.
8: You guys haven't lost in a month. Teams always want to be peaking at the right time. 10th win in a row. Just what does it feel like for you guys as a group to just be in this flow right now?
9: Our mindset hasn't changed. We're trying to get better every single day. We're trying to learn even from wins. There's a lot that we can get better at. There's a lot we can control. A lot of mental errors that we need to clean up. But we're always just looking for ways to try and get better.
8: Game four on Monday. Chance to go to the finals. What's it going to take?
9: Just focus on one possession at a time. I mean, the way we've been having that mindset over these past couple weeks, we have to continue it. If not, it has to be better.
1: Brunson looking for an answer on how they've been so good. The last time the Knicks won 10 straight games at any point, March 18th through April the 9th, 2013, when they won 13 in a row. Forward Josh Hart on winning 10 straight in the postseason.
3: We don't think about it, that way. You know, today we won, we were 1-0 today. Monday we're 0-0. We're far from our goal. This series isn't over. That's a good team with a lot of playoff experience who one game back against the wall. So we don't got time to think of the past. You know, we're focusing on is right now.
1: During their 10-game win streak, they've outscored their opponents by 225 points. It's the highest point differential in any 10-game span in NBA history, regular or postseason, passing the 73-74 Bucks, who outscored their opponents by 214 from November 27 to December 16th of that season. So many weapons. Brunson with 30, Bridges 22. Head coach Mike Brown, though, thought Carl Anthony Towns set the offensive tone tonight.
10: Cat, I mean, he was our hub offensively. 7 assists, zero turnovers. He was really good for us offensively and defensively, you know, the 3 steals, but his ability to fire back in the pick and roll situation was really good.
1: No team has ever overcome an 0-3 deficit in an NBA playoff series. The Knicks up 3-0. The Cavs looking at an almost impossible deficit. Cavs came in trying to avoid that hole. Head coach Kenny Atkinson felt like the Knicks were just more physical.
11: They were the more physical team tonight. I think their physicality and energy. We just couldn't get to that level to combat it. I think the turnovers hurt us, Joe. And I think Shamet getting loose there. You know, they had a role player step up on the road. You know, but there was no whatever the stat tonight. They were the much better team.
1: Cleveland up against it. Atkinson on his team's mentality down 3-0.
11: Listen, this, you know, I felt after game 2 we're in a good place. This is a tough one, right? Like, you get down 3-0. Nobody's hanging their heads, or there's no one saying, you know, giving speeches or anything, or we're still a together group. We have a great group that believes in each other. We'll stick together. I think from the players' message, it was like, let's get this one next one. We'll get this next one. We go from there. See what, you never know what can happen.
1: Game 4 coming on Monday in Cleveland. First chance for the Knicks to reach the NBA Finals for the first time since 1999. 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On the ice, Game 2 of the Eastern Conference Final in Carolina was smooth sailing for the Canes with back-to-back sweeps through the first 2 rounds, then rusty to open the Conference Final back on Thursday. Opening up some old wounds, Carolina has been so good the last few seasons until they reached this round. Entering Saturday, they had gone 1-17 in their last 18

0: 99.9 The Fan on the call. Third of the playoffs for Ehlers to give Carolina a one-goal lead after two periods. But the Canadiens, who tied a franchise record with 31 comeback wins this season, weren't going away. Josh Anderson netting his second of the night to not the score, would stay tied at two heading into overtime. Montreal with a chance to send the Canes into a 2-0 hole. Carolina searching for something to go their way in a conference final. That's why you pay Nikolaj Ehlers worth every penny in game two.
1: Now the Canes pushing it back up again. Here's a chance. It's over. Game over. Carolina wins it in overtime. Nikolaj Ehlers does it again. We're tied at one. Going to Montreal for game three.
0: 99.9 The Fan. Ehlers wins it with his second of the night, fourth of the playoffs. Canes snap a 10-game home losing streak in conference finals games to tie the series at one. Jacob Slavin bouncing back on a big night for the Canes. Here he is after the win.
2: Well, what can you say about Nikolaj Ehlers and the way he showed up for the squad tonight?
3: It's unbelievable. I mean, he's been doing that for us all year. It was such a huge pickup for us last offseason, and these moments right here are the reason we have him on our team, and so it's awesome.
2: What have you learned about him over the course of his time with you guys that maybe you didn't know before?
3: Just how quick he gets going. I mean, I've always known he's fast, having to defend him for a lot of years, but it's crazy what he can do in tight spaces and the speed that he can pick up from an absolute standstill, so. He's an awesome guy off the ice, fits in our locker room so well, and can't say enough good things about him.
2: When a guy scores a goal that huge, take the fans inside the celly, because it looks like the absolute best time. What are the boys saying? What's happening?
3: I mean, everyone's just pumped up, yelling at him.
2: Random noises.
3: Random noise, exactly. Everyone's just yelling something, whatever it is. But no, I mean, it's a team effort, team win. Freddie was great, made some huge saves for us, and obviously Fly had the game of his life. So
2: I imagine it's a euphoric feeling. How about for you personally? You said you weren't happy with your performance in game number one. You bounced back with a great game tonight. How did you handle the time in between games?
3: Yeah, for me, honestly, it was a lot of prayer. I mean, God's my rock, and just all, my confidence is found in him. So in between games, I was just trying to stay focused on that, and just my relationship with him, and coming out tonight, win, lose, whether I had an even worse game, still going to give him the glory. So he's worthy of it all, and so thankful just for this opportunity to glorify him.
2: Well, whatever you did, it did work. Now you go to Montreal, series tied at one. You know it's going to be an insane atmosphere on the road. How do you prepare for it?
3: We just got to keep doing what we're doing. I mean, come out hard, come out strong, play to our strength, play to our game. I mean, I was in that atmosphere last year a little bit with Four Nations, and it's rocking, and so it's a fun atmosphere to play in, and I think everyone in the locker room enjoys that.
0: Slavin on NHL on TNT. Canes much more themselves in game two, holding Montreal to just 12 shots game three at the Bell Center on Monday night. Over to a busy day in baseball, a good matchup in Philadelphia. The Guardians entered the day winners of seven straight. Phillies had lost three in a row after a red-hot stretch of their own. Start the game was delayed by around 2 hours. Didn't cool Zach Wheeler down at all, shutting down the Guardians early, then finally getting some run support.
4: The pitch, and that ball is hit back up the middle for a base hit. Harper will score. Bombby around third, he will score, and it's an RBI single for Bryson Stott, and the Phillies lead it 2-0.
0: Sports Radio 94 WIP. Stott has driven in 20 runs in May, the most in the National League over that stretch. Not much offense for the Phillies, but they didn't need it. Wheeler working six shutout with six Ks, allowing just two hits and a 3-0 win. Phillies have won all six of Wheeler's starts this season since he returned from surgery last September for a blood clot. He's thrown 13 straight scoreless innings. Phillies win their 17th game since Don Mattingly took over as interim manager on April 28th. Astros at Wrigley visiting the Cubs. Been a tough start for Houston this season. Not so much this afternoon.
5: The 1-0 pitch, and he hits this well on a line left field. Conforto retreating, and that ball carries over the wall, and it's a two-run homer for Christian Walker. 2-0 Astros, just four batters into the game. He did what Isak Paredes couldn't do, figure out the launch angle. That was a laser to left that has already been thrown back onto the field

0: by the denizens of the bleachers. Doesn't change the outcome. 2-0 Houston.
1: Dozen for Walker on the season. Been a rare bright spot for the Stros this year, and he wasn't done.
0: Payoff pitch. Hit almost to the same spot. Hard line drive to the wall, and it's over the fence for a home run. Or is it? Thought the fans got a hand on it in the basket, and it's just shy.
2: It looked like it went over, actually. But
0: the umpires are going to talk about it now. It looked like it bounced off of the brick wall, but behind the basket, and they call it a home run. It is indeed the second home run of the day for Christian Walker, his 13th of the year, and it's now 3-0 Houston.
1: Second for Walker, holding up after review halfway to last year's total, and it was all the offense that Houston needed, just three hits allowed by Stros pitching in the victory. Cubs becoming one of the hardest teams in baseball to figure out. They lose their seventh straight, longest losing streak since a nine-game slide back in 2022. They're the fifth team in the expansion era since 1961, with a pair of winning streaks of at least 10 games and a losing streak of at least 7 games in the same season, joining the 69 in 2019 Houston Astros, 78 Pirates, and the 2017 LA Dodgers. It's the first road series win for the Astros against the Cubs since 2012. Coming up, more from Major League Baseball Saturday on this Memorial Day weekend. 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
3: Hey, Rich Eisen here. 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I'll be back next Monday with updates from a very busy NFL offseason, plus the latest on the NBA playoffs and more. 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
1: 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Continue with a busy Saturday around baseball. The Nats visiting the Braves in Atlanta. Not much has slowed down Atlanta's bats this season, but Jake Irvin had the answer. Held the Braves hitless through five innings before leaving with an injury. Now all the Nats needed was some offense, and Jorbit Vivas gave one a ride.
2: Front end of this double play, and swings and drives one to deep right field toward the corner. This is way back. This ball is going. It's gone. Goodbye. Bang, zoom goes Jorbit Vivas. Muscling up with a leadoff home run here in the top of the fifth inning.
1: Call from the Nationals radio network, more than enough offense in a 2-0 win. Irvin getting his first victory since his first start on March 29th before exiting. Dylan Cruz went deep as well, sets up a Sunday rubber game. Atlanta trying to avoid only their second series loss of this season. The Twins in Boston battling the Red Sox. Minnesota quietly playing well over the last couple of weeks. Orlando Arcia adding to the lead in the afternoon.
3: And he swings and rolls it back up the middle, and it's deflected off of Bayo's glove, and the Twins are going to score their fourth run. Oh, sometimes you need a little break. It was a ground ball back up the middle. Bayo was in his follow-through. It hit the back of his glove and deflected away from a charging Kiner Falefa, and it's 4-1 Minnesota.
1: Yeah, those breaks rolling the Twins' way. Treasure Island Baseball Network. Red Sox would add a run, 4-2 final. Trevor Larnach matched his career high with four hits. Taj Bradley worked five strong innings in his first start since May 9th off the IL. Bradley reaching triple digits with his fastball. Fastest pitch of his career. Say he's good to go, and healthy Twins get their ninth win in their last 13. Safe to say the ball was flying out in San Francisco.
2: The pitch. Swinging a high drive. Left field. It is out of here. He's swinging it, folks. And that's Casey Schmidt with his 10th of the year.
1: Schmidt finished with three RBIs. Later in the inning, Harrison Bader broke it open.
2: Here it comes. Swinging a fly ball. Center field hit well. Peters back at the wall.
1: Calls from KNBR, second grand slam for Bader in 6 days. Yeah, that's cause for bananas. Third of his career, Giants win it 10-3. It scored 12 total runs in their previous four games, 10 on the board in the victory, snapping a four-game losing streak. The Mets in South Florida taking on the Marlins, but they stayed ice cold.
4: Helmet. 2-2 again. That one drilled high in the sky, right field. That is gone. What a year it's been, baby. Liam Hicks is 11th home run on the year, his second of the night, and it's 4-0 Marlins in the bottom of the fifth.
1: 104.3 WQAM, two homer day for Liam Hicks. Marlins win it 4-1. Hicks had the offense. Max Meyer got it done on the mound. Went seven shutout, giving up just one hit. A Mark Viento single. Meyer lowering his ERA to 2.52. Has allowed just two runs over 25 innings in his last four home starts. Another strong pitching performance in Kansas City. Steven Kolek went the distance.
2: Here's the pitch. Popped up. If it's caught, he's done it. It is caught by his bell. The Royals' losing streak is gone. Kolek has pitched a complete game shutout. And again, the first one in 6 years. And that is stunning.
1: That call from 96.5, the fan. The Royals tacked on two more after a Jack Caglione RBI single to win it 5-0. Kolek threw the complete game shutout in 108 pitches. It's his second career shutout in 23 starts, joining Chris Archer and Mike Montgomery as the only pitchers to debut since 2010 with two shutouts in their first 23 outings. Up next, our half-hour headlines and more from the NBA playoffs. The Knicks go up 3-0 on the Cavs in a 2-1 series between OKC and San Antonio. This is SportsCenter All Night on ESPN Radio.
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1: The Knicks' 10th straight playoff win has them one win away from the NBA Finals. The Canes even the Eastern Conference Final with the Canadiens, and we get set for Game 4 of the Western Conference Final in San Antonio.
24: Brunson has it, he'll bring it to the front court, and he will dribble it out. The New York Knicks are one win away from a trip to the NBA Finals for the first time since 1999. The Knicks, behind 30 from Jalen Brunson, beat the Cleveland Cavaliers 121-108 to take a 3-0 series lead.
1: The Knicks get 30 from Brunson to go up 3-0 on the Cavs. For more on this historic Knicks run, our ESPN radio team, Dave Pesch and Doris Burke.
24: Thank you, Nick. The New York Knicks have won 10 in a row. It's their first 10-game win streak of any kind in 13 years. More important, they're now one win away from their first trip to the NBA Finals since 1999. They take a 3-0 lead over the Cavaliers, winning 121-108 as the Knicks defense forced 15 turnovers from Mobley, Mitchell, and Harden combined. And again, the role players, it's not just Brunson with 30, it's, you know, Bridges 11 of 15, an efficient night. Hart had another good game. Ananobi with 21. It's hard to find one thing, just one thing to talk about with these Knicks doors.
3: Oh, agreed. They're playing great two-way basketball. They're second overall in defensive efficiency, which obviously is a huge part of being able to win a championship. The one guy you didn't mention there, and you were appropriate to mention OG and Mikal, because those wings are playing elite two-way basketball right now. How about Karl Anthony Towns? Another night. He comes into this series averaging 9 field goal attempts in the playoffs, but playing some of the best basketball he's played in a Knicks jersey. Tonight he's 4 for 9. He's got 13 points, 8 rebounds, 7 assists, and 0 turnovers. We've talked about him and the number of times in the playoffs he's been 6-plus assists. I'll just say it. There's great clarity and role definition. There's hard playing, multiple effort defense, great game plan discipline, great scouts, and then you have the master in Jalen Brunson, right? I mean, the guy just takes what the game gives you. And Mike Brown's long-term strategy of getting him off the ball and lowering his usage mattered, because this is as fresh as I've ever seen him this deep into a season. Now, sometimes health, it's luck, good luck or bad luck, so that plays a part. But give Mike Brown credit. The system has been good for Jalen Brunson.
24: Final score tonight, Knicks 121 and the Cavaliers 108. Game 4 Monday night, a trip to the NBA Finals on the line for the New York Knicks. They haven't been in this position in 27 years. For Doris Burke, I'm Dave Pasch, right here in your home for the NBA, ESPN Radio, and the ESPN app. Now let's go back to Nick DeLuca in the studio.
1: Thanks so much to Dave and Doris. 6 Knicks in double figures. Josh Hart was one of them, says they're at their best getting everyone involved.
12: Yeah, I just think everyone is playing the right way with the right mentality, and we have really good players. We got guys that can shoot, guys that can defend, guys can play, make tough shots, those kind of things. So when we play our style of basketball, everybody eats, and that's what we're just trying to do. So not surprised at all, because we have really good players.
1: Yeah, no doubt they are playing their style on one of the best playoff runs that we've seen. ESPN senior NBA writer Brian Windhorst on what the Knicks have proved in this series.
13: They are a terrific team. And when you look at the way that they were constructed to eventually play this well. I don't know if anybody saw this coming, but when you watch specifically how their wings have played in this postseason, and they were huge tonight, and I'm talking about OG Anunoby, talking about Mikal Bridges, like, nobody's going to shout from the streets in New York about how many draft picks the Knicks gave up for Mikal Bridges right now, because it is the first thing from everybody's mind. They made the investment in both of those players, giving draft picks and then big contracts for exactly the type of play that they are doing in this series. You add in Josh Hart. You add in, you know, Landry Shamet coming off the bench. The Knicks are dominating this series on the wing. The Cavs have multiple all-star wings that are being outplayed by those guys. And I think one of the most impressive things, I was in the tunnel when the Knicks players came off the court. They're going to the finals, okay? No one's ever blown a 3-0 lead. They're playing great. They're going to the finals for the first time in all these guys' lifetimes, adult lifetimes. And they are totally business as usual. It was very impressive.
1: Windy on SportsCenter. Know that Stephen A. Smith is happy about where things are headed for New York, and Stephen A. characterizing the Knicks' depth that has been so important on this run.
2: You didn't realize how good it was. You had expectations at the beginning of the season, and then obviously Mike Brown wasn't utilizing his bench to the manner that you thought that he would, and then you had some question marks about them, and then you saw Mikal Bridges nosedive. You had some serious questions about him, but give credit where credit is due. If I was loud and making noise when Mikal Bridges was struggling, I'm damn sure going to be just as loud in praising him. He was fantastic in this game, hitting all but three of his shots, giving you over 20, giving you stout defense along the way, letting you know you couldn't leave him open. And then Landry Shamet has been a godsend. He has come off the bench and has just been drilling shots from long range all over the place. That has opened things up for a guy like Jalen Brunson to operate. It's opened things up for Karl Anthony Towns to be the facilitator that he is. And because it's pulling people away from the basket, it's even given the likes of Karl Anthony Towns and Mitchell Robinson and OG Anunoby room to operate on the interior, which again can serve to demoralize the Cleveland Cavaliers as it has shown.
1: Yeah, what a start to this series for the Knicks to go up 3-0. On the other side for the Cavs, a difficult game one that has snowballed into three straight losses to open the series. NBA analyst Iman Shumpert on what he saw from Cleveland tonight.
4: I thought that they lacked a sense of urgency. I think that this is a back-to-the-wall style game. You let go of game one. You're coming into game three. You're trying to get your fans excited. And you're supposed to play like desperate men. Play like you haven't drank water in I don't know how long. It needed to be a desperation, and I didn't see the urgency. The biggest takeaway that I took from being able to locate times that there was no urgency was, where, oh, where is the transition defense for this Cavaliers team? When a person breaks past the three-point line and gets into that key situation or gets into that paint situation, there has to be two guards back. There has to be a last line of defense. I thought that they did a very poor job of saying, let's pay attention to the details and pay attention to the small mistakes, the little mistakes that led to easy buckets for the Knicks. Let's take those away in game three. I didn't see that adjustment. I didn't see the attention to detail. It was honestly a disappointing performance from the Cavs.
1: Shumpert on SportsCenter. Going to be so much time to categorize what this Knicks run has been like and meant in New York. ESPN senior NBA writer Andre Snelling says Jalen Brunson leading the way is making a case for the best Knick ever.
5: I think he does only need ad title. Honestly, if he even needs that, because when it comes to the all-time Knicks, I think Jalen, and for a lot of people's minds, he's battling with Patrick Ewing. And Patrick Ewing never won a chip, you know, but he played basically his whole career with the Knicks. He ended up moving on, but for more than a decade, 15 years, you know, he was synonymous with the Knicks, made two NBA finals. So, you know, he has a heck of a resume, but he doesn't have that chip. And so I think that if Brunson is able to lead these Knicks and they actually win a championship, in a lot of people's eyes, he would move beyond Ewing and into the air that the older school cats live in. But again, modern day guys tend to get the nod in GOAT conversations over the older school.
1: 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Game four coming Monday in Cleveland. First chance for the Knicks to reach the NBA Finals for the first time since 1999. The NBA playoffs are on ESPN Radio. 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Nick DeLuca here with you, SportsCenter all night here on ESPN Radio, the ESPN app, SiriusXM channel 80. Things are a little tighter in the Western Conference right now. Thunder up 2-1 on the Spurs. Game 4 coming Sunday night. Thunder shook off a slow start in Game 3, outscoring the Spurs by 30 after the 15-0 start by San Antonio. OKC has a 4-1 series record in best-of-sevens when leading 2-1 since 09, the only loss coming to the Golden State Warriors in the 2016 Western Conference Final. Depth a huge difference for OKC in this series. Head coach Mark Daigneault on the way that he's had so many contributors come through for the defending champs.
14: It's never an advantage relative to the opponent. It's more an expression of our strength. And, you know, we have a deep team. We have a lot of guys that we trust. We also play in a way that demands a lot of energy. You know, we play with a lot of pressure. We provide a lot of help, which puts us in longer closeouts. We want to be a great transition defense team. Everything we want to do that gives you the best chance to win requires energy, and there's different ways to do that. I mean, you could try to condition 8 guys to doing that, and that can be successful. But when you have a team as deep as we are, we choose to deploy those guys and keep fresh legs on the court.
1: OKC bench scoring a franchise playoff record 76 points in the win in Game 3. That's the most by any team in a conference or NBA Finals game since starts were first tracked in 1971. 183 bench points, the fourth most by any team through the first 3 games of a series over that same span. Going into Game 4, Daigneault saying his team knows it'll be a challenge.
14: I'm not overly reflective in the middle of it, mainly because of the challenge. You know, like, we had a great win last night, and Game 4, you just know Game 4 is going to just, you know, you're going to have to really earn it if you want to go get that game. And so the gears just start turning on that. And there's times for reflection in the middle of the series, isn't it? But I'm not surprised at the level of play. I mean, there's 2 60-win teams playing each other. You know, 60 wins in the NBA is hard to do. And to have 2 teams do that in the same conference is difficult. And so, you know, when you square off, it's going to be really challenging. And, you know, we just got to do everything we can to get ourselves mentally ready for another high-level competitive challenge tomorrow.
1: Depth for the defending champs has made a huge difference. So has the starting lineup. Chet Holmgren doing a really nice job on Victor Wembanyama. What needs to be done to keep up the momentum in Game 4?
6: Continuing to really focus on the details, making sure that we're executing, but not losing sight of the fact that all of it comes down to effort. Doesn't matter how smart you're thinking if you know, your feet don't get there in time. So being ready to play hard.
1: On the flip side, Spurs have lost back-to-back games for the first time since January. Did not lose 3 straight at all this season. San Antonio, the second team in the play-by-play era to begin a playoff game on a 15-0 run or better and then lose. Head coach Mitch Johnson looking for his team to meet their standard of discipline and execution.
7: I think we've done it all year in terms of the aggression and the confidence and being on the front foot and trying to be in attack mode. And we have to still be able to have a certain standard of discipline and execution with whatever we're trying to get done. Setting a screen at the right angle, proper rotations, right close out and contest positioning. And so it's just continuing to strive for perfection and raise the standard, or in some cases like last night, play to our standard, which I don't think we did in all those situations or aspects.
1: Little things making a big difference. Spurs looking for someone else to step up right now. It's been pretty much all Wemby so far in this series. Plus 4 when he's out there, minus 38 when he's on the bench. ESPN's Tim McMahon thinking this will be the toughest test of Wemby's career.
8: This is a huge test. This is the biggest test of Victor Wembanyama's career. And look, the Spurs came into this series with a ton of confidence. I mean, they beat the Thunder 4 out of 5 times during the regular season. That included 3 wins in 12 days, you know, after the Thunder got off to that 24-1 start. They spanked their butts in front of a national TV audience on Christmas Day in OKC's gym. But the playoffs are a different beast. And, you know, let's just also call it like it is for the Spurs. This is not a healthy Spurs team. They have a blank injury report right now, but De'Aaron Fox is clearly not 100%. You know, he's playing through a high ankle sprain. Dylan Harper's playing through adductor soreness. He's clearly not 100%. And as Miss Johnson said today, Victor Wembanyama creates a lot of the advantages, and then those Spurs guards throughout the course of the year have been great at exploiting them. That hasn't really happened in the series. Fox missed the first couple games. Harper wasn't the same player in Game 3, but there's no excuses. There is pressure, and for a team that's trying to skip the line, trying to win a championship in their first playoffs together, you can't let this thing go back to OKC down 3-1.
1: McMahon on Inside the NBA. San Antonio looking for a couple of contributions from some of their big players. Dylan Harper, De'Aaron Fox dealing with some injuries. Head coach Mitch Johnson on their status for Game 4.
7: They came out of the game, finished, you know, on their own accord. I took them out, so that's a plus. And as of now, we expect them ready to go. So those guys are giving us all they got, and I commend and tip my cap because they're competing their ass off, and they're not 100%. And I would say that's probably hopefully where we hope it to kind of be until it's not.
1: Stephon Castle in that mix as well for San Antonio. Here he is on Wemby carrying the load and being the leader of the team. Could somebody else step up for the Spurs?
9: I think he has a conscious effort of trying to do that every day. I mean, he's obviously super hard on himself, so he probably feels like he needs to get us more involved, or I don't know what he meant by that, but I think him being on the court and what he does for us defensively and offensively, I think him just making the game as simple as possible for himself is going to help him, but it's going to help everybody else. I don't think he has to, you know, force any of that just with how good he is.
1: Game four on Sunday night, coverage at 8 Eastern right here on ESPN Radio. 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
15: 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Right, Christopher Sánchez?
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27: Woo-hoo! 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
15: Tell them, All-Star.
26: Oh, young guys.
15: Woo-hoo! Happy birthday, USA.
26: Barbera.
15: Chiefs, Chiefs.
17: Thousands off.
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17: Just 250 down.
15: Woo-hoo! Right, Christopher Sánchez.
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28: Woo-hoo! I'm Gary Barbera with one more thing to say. Happy Memorial Day.
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1: 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Nick DeLuca here with you. 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
3: Nick, we start in the NBA where the Knicks keep rolling in an attempt to get back to the finals for the first time this century. 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
4: Brunson has it. He'll bring it in the front court and he will dribble it out. The New York Knicks are one win away from a trip to the NBA Finals for the first time since 1999. The Knicks, behind 30 from Jalen Brunson, beat the Cleveland Cavaliers 121-108 to take a 3-0 series lead.
0: Number 4.
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5: Front end of a double play and swings and drives one to deep right field toward the corner. This is way back. This ball is going. It's gone. Goodbye. Bang, zoom goes Jorbit Vivas. Muscling up with a leadoff home run here in the top of the fifth inning.
0: Number 3.
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6: Bunt up the first base line. Salazar towards second. A behind-the-back flip at second base from Nico Horner, and he gets him. The two-time Gold Glover making his case for a third. And I don't know how that just worked, but it did, and it was magical.
7: And I'm not even sure why he did that, actually. He threw it through his legs on top of that.
6: Oh, my goodness.
0: Number 2.
3: Harrison Bader, part of a 6-run fifth inning for the Giants on KNBR.
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0: On the diamond, Paul Skeens on the mound north of the border on Saturday. No problem, though, for the Blue Jay bats.
1: Still nobody out in the pitch. Ernie Clement is hit through the left side on the ground to base hit into left. Piñango scores. Quick stop sign at third. Sanchez, and it's 3-1 Blue Jays on an Ernie Clement RBI single.
0: Sportsnet 590, the Fan Clement single, part of four straight hits to chase Skeens in the sixth. Jays win it 5-2. Skeens with losses in consecutive starts for the first time this season, allowed four runs and a career-high nine hits in five-plus innings with two strikeouts, just his second time with fewer than five this season. Couple of NL contenders, the Dodgers all over the Brewers on the road.
2: 0-2 pitch. He swings and hits a high drive down the left field line. This ball is off the pole and gone. It's a three-run home run. Teoscar Hernandez. And the Dodgers take a 4-3 lead in Milwaukee. Light tower power for Teo. His seventh home run.
0: AM 570 LA Sports. Hernandez homered and matched a career high with six driven in an 11-3 win. End of May always special in college baseball and softball, especially when schools get to places they've never been. Arkansas to the Women's College World Series.
3: Popped up. McDowell chasing it. Super regional bridesmaids no more. Arkansas is headed to the Women's College World Series for the first time in school history.
0: 10-2 final, that call from ESPN2. Up next, NBA playoffs roll on. Knicks a win away from the NBA Finals. 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
19: Rebounded Hart. Knicks look to run. Cavs get back. Bridges right side. Drives the lane. Hangs and gets the layup to make it 9-1 Knicks. 2 minutes in and a timeout by Cleveland.
18: The Hurricanes try to weather the storm in Game 2 against Montreal.
20: Haynes can't get it out. Here's Gooley. Passes over. Philip Deneau in front. They score! Josh Anderson. First shot of the game for Montreal. And it's a 1-1 tie.
18: Heading in opposite directions on the diamond.
20: 1-0 pitch. And he hits this well on a line left field. Conforto retreating. And that ball carries over the wall. And it's a two-run homer for Christian Walker. 2-0 Astros. Just four batters into the game.
18: Setting the scene for Spurs Thunder Game 4.
21: You just know Game 4 is going to just, you're going to have to really earn it if you want to go get that game. And so the gears just start turning on that. And there's times for reflection in the middle of the series, isn't it?
18: Plus, for the first time in school history,
3: Super Regional Bridesmaids no more. Arkansas is headed to the Women's College World Series for the first time in school history.
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0: 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Nick DeLuca here with you. Memorial Day weekend is here. Hope it's off to a great start. So much to get to from Saturday. Game 2 of the Eastern Conference Final in the Stanley Cup Playoffs. Full day of baseball action. The Women's College World Series as well. But start with Game 3 of the Eastern Conference Final Series, heading back to Cleveland. The Knicks pulling off the stunning comeback in Game 1, winning wire-to-wire in Game 2. Entered Saturday, never having held a 3-0 series lead in a conference finals in franchise history. These Knicks, though, rewriting some playoff history, trying to push their winning streak to 10. Hadn't lost in a month since going down 2-1 to the Hawks in Round 1. Tough road environment, but they were ready from the jump.
19: Mitchell, top of the key. Mobley, high post left, backing down into the middle of the lane. Jump hook, no good. And rebounded Hart. Knicks look to run. Cavs get back. Bridges right side, drives the lane, hangs, and gets the layup to make it 9-1 Knicks. 2 minutes in, and a timeout by Cleveland.
0: Bridges bucket sparking an early run, but the success from this Knicks team, so much about their depth.
19: A turnover by the Cavs, stolen by Bridges. Right corner, Shamet puts it up and hits a three. And the lead is 10. Another Cleveland timeout with 3:29 to go in the first.
24: Boy, they're keeping the pressure on. Make or miss, the Knicks are getting the ball up the floor in a hurry.
0: Cavs timeouts early and often. Shamet triple, the first of four on the night. Knicks plus 10 after 12 minutes. Cleveland, no stranger to comebacks, though, made their run in the second. James Harden getting going.
19: Hard middle of the lane, takes it all the way. Layup is good, and the Cavaliers tie the game with 5.5 to go in the second quarter at 48 apiece.
24: OG was a little slow after falling down on his way to the cup. They play 5-on-4, and they make it look easy.
0: Harden bringing the Cavs back after trailing by double digits, had 19 on the night. Knicks took a 6-point lead to the locker room, looking for playoff success. Need your stars to be stars. Jalen Brunson beaming in the third.
19: 81-70. Knicks lead. They have the ball. 3:45 to play in the third quarter. Brunson guarded by Schroeder as he brings it into the front court on the far side. Now Harden will switch and take Brunson. Dribbles between the legs. Goes right baseline. Step back, fall away. Long two. Swishes through.
24: He is so tough. And he's just flat attacking James Harden. If he's isolated, he's going right at him.
0: Yeah, that is not the matchup the Cavs want. Brunson Bucket stretching the lead to 13 in the third. Final quarter, Knicks keeping their foot on the gas, and Brunson closed it out.
19: Brunson in the backcourt again will take his time before he brings it across with 1:50 on the game clock. Cavs fans heading for the exits. Brunson, an easy layup as the Cavs just gave up. Kenny Atkinson calls a timeout. The lead is 16, and the Knicks fans here at Rocket Arena are roaring.
0: 30-point night for Jalen Brunson. Knicks take a commanding 3-0 series lead. 121-108 your final. New York shooting 56% from the floor. Had six players in double figures. Mikal Bridges had 22. OG Anunoby adding 21. And the defense doing the job again, holding Donovan Mitchell and James Harden to a combined 17 of 36 from the field and just 4 of 17 from three. The Knicks a win away from their first trip to the NBA Finals in 27 years. Jalen Brunson, postgame on ABC with Lisa Salters.
1: Jalen, you hear chants, let's go Knicks. MVP, were you on the free throw line? You're on the road. Just what does that mean to you guys?
2: I don't know. I'm at a loss for words, but like, I like the way we fought, most importantly. But the Knicks fans, they travel, man. And they're going to be hurting whatever building they're in.
1: Landry Shamet, just describe the impact that he had on this game, particularly in the fourth quarter.
2: He played big time. And that's just the way he does. He's a true professional, and the way he just attacks the game and approaches the game. Whatever is asked of him, he shows up and he does it.
1: You guys haven't lost in a month. Teams always want to be peaking at the right time. 10th win in a row. Just what does it feel like for you guys as a group to just be in this flow right now?
2: Our mindset hasn't changed. We're trying to get better every single day. We're trying to learn even from wins. There's a lot that we can get better at. There's a lot we can control. A lot of mental errors that we need to clean up. But we're always just looking for ways to try to get better.
1: Game four on Monday. Chance to go to the finals. What's it going to take?
2: Just focus on one position at a time. The way we've been having that mindset over these past couple weeks, we have to continue it. If not, it has to be better.
0: Brunson looking for an answer on how they've been so good. The last time the Knicks won 10 straight games at any point, March 18th through April the 9th, 2013, when they won 13 in a row. Forward Josh Hart on winning 10 straight in the postseason.
4: We don't think about it, that way. Today we won. We were 1-0 today. Monday we're 0-0. We're far from our goal. This series isn't over. That's a good team with a lot of playoff experience who one game back against the wall. We don't got time to think of the past. All we're focusing on is right now.
0: During their 10-game win streak, they've outscored their opponents by 225 points. It's the highest point differential in any 10-game span in NBA history, regular or postseason, passing the 73-74 Bucks, who outscored their opponents by 214 from November 27th to December 16th of that season. So many weapons. Brunson with 30, Bridges 22. Head coach Mike Brown, though, thought Carl Anthony Towns set the offensive tone tonight.
5: Cat, he was our hub offensively. 7 assists, zero turnovers. He was really good for us offensively and defensively, the three steals, but his ability to fire back in the pick and roll situation was really good.
0: No team has ever overcome an 0-3 deficit in an NBA playoff series. The Knicks up 3-0. The Cavs looking at an almost impossible deficit. Cavs came in trying to avoid that hole. Head coach Kenny Atkinson felt like the Knicks were just more physical.
7: They were the more physical team tonight. I think their physicality and energy. We just couldn't get to that level to combat it. I think the turnovers hurt us, Joe. And I think Shamet getting loose there. They had a role player step up on the road. There was no whatever the stat tonight. They were the much better team.
0: Cleveland up against it. Atkinson on his team's mentality down three games to none.
7: Listen, this, you know, I felt after game two we're in a good place. This is a tough one, right? Like, you get down 3-0. Nobody's hanging their heads, or there's no one saying, you know, giving speeches or anything. Or we're still a together group. We have a great group that believes in each other. We'll stick together. I think from the players' message, it was like, let's get this one, next one. We'll get this next one. We go from there. See what, you never know what can happen.
0: Game four coming on Monday in Cleveland. First chance for the Knicks to reach the NBA Finals for the first time since 1999. Nick DeLuca here with you, SportsCenter all night here on ESPN Radio, the ESPN app, SiriusXM Channel 80. On the ice, game two of the Eastern Conference Final in Carolina was smooth sailing for the Canes with back-to-back sweeps through the first two rounds, then rusty to open the Conference Final back on Thursday. Opening up some old wounds, Carolina has been so good the last few seasons until they reach this round. Entering Saturday, they had gone 1-17 in their last 18 Conference Finals games dating back to 2009 and lost 10 straight at home. Teams with a 2-0 lead in a best-of-seven playoff round have gone to win the series 86% of the time, so tonight felt like a must-win for the Canes. Pick it up second period, tied at 1. Carolina trying to get over this playoff hump. Signed Nikolaj Ehlers last summer for moments like this.
8: Darts in, Spencer, he scores! Oh!

0: into a 2-0 hole. Carolina is searching for something to go their way in a conference final. That's why you pay Nikolaj Ehlers worth every penny in game two.
1: Now the Canes pushing it back up again. Here's a chance. It's over. Game over. Carolina wins it in overtime. Nikolaj Ehlers does it again. We're tied at one. Going to Montreal for game three.
0: 99.9 The Fan. Ehlers wins it with his second of the night. Fourth of the playoffs. Canes snap a 10-game home losing streak in conference finals games to tie the series at one. Jacob Slavin bouncing back on a big night for the Canes. Here he is after the win.
2: Well, what can you say about Nikolaj Ehlers and the way he showed up for the squad tonight?
3: It's unbelievable. I mean, he's been doing that for us all year. It was such a huge pickup for us last offseason, and these moments right here are the reason we have him on our team, and so it's awesome.
2: What have you learned about him over the course of his time with you guys that maybe you didn't know before?
3: Just how quick he gets going. I mean, I've always known he's fast, having to defend him for a lot of years, but it's crazy what he can do in tight spaces and the speed that he can pick up from an absolute standstill, so he's an awesome guy off the ice, fits in our locker room so well, and can't say enough good things about him.
2: When a guy scores a goal that huge, take the fans inside the celly, because it looks like the absolute best time. What are the boys saying? What's happening?
3: I mean, everyone's just pumped up, yelling at him.
2: Random noises.
3: Random noise, exactly. Everyone's just yelling something, whatever it is, but no, I mean, it's a team effort, team win. Freddie was great, made some huge saves for us, and obviously Fly had the game of his life. So
2: I imagine it's a euphoric feeling. How about for you personally? You said you weren't happy with your performance in game number one. You bounced back with a great game tonight. How did you handle the time in between games?
3: Yeah, for me, honestly, it was a lot of prayer. I mean, God's my rock, and just all, my confidence is found in him. So in between games, I was just trying to stay focused on that, and just my relationship with him, and coming out tonight, win, lose, whether I had an even worse game, still going to give him the glory. So he's worthy of it all, and so thankful just for this opportunity to glorify him.
2: Well, whatever you did, it did work. Now you go to Montreal, series tied at one. You know it's going to be an insane atmosphere on the road. How do you prepare for it?
3: We just got to keep doing what we're doing. I mean, we come out hard, come out strong, play to our strength, play to our game. I mean, I was in that atmosphere last year a little bit with Four Nations, and it's rocking, and so it's a fun atmosphere to play in, and I think everyone in the locker room enjoys that.
0: Slavin on NHL on TNT. Canes much more themselves in Game 2, holding Montreal to just 12 shots Game 3 at the Bell Center on Monday night. Over to a busy day in baseball, a good matchup in Philadelphia. The Guardians entered the day winners of 7 straight. Phillies had lost 3 in a row after a red-hot stretch of their own. Start the game was delayed by around 2 hours. Didn't cool Zach Wheeler down at all, shutting down the Guardians early, then finally getting some run support.
4: The pitch, and that ball is hit back up the middle for a base hit. Harper will score. Bomby around third, he will score, and it's an RBI single for Bryson Stott, and the Phillies lead it 2-0.
0: Sports Radio 94 WIP. Stott has driven in 20 runs in May, the most in the National League over that stretch. Not much offense for the Phillies, but they didn't need it. Wheeler working 6 shutout with 6 Ks, allowing just 2 hits and a 3-0 win. Phillies have won all 6 of Wheeler's starts this season since he returned from surgery last September for a blood clot. He's thrown 13 straight scoreless innings. Phillies win their 17th game since Don Mattingly took over as interim manager on April 28th. Astros at Wrigley visiting the Cubs. Been a tough start for Houston this season. Not so much this afternoon.
5: The 1-0 pitch, and he hits this well on a line left field. Conforto retreating, and that ball carries over the wall, and it's a 2-run homer for Christian Walker. 2-0 Astros, just 4 batters into the game. He did what Isak Paredes couldn't do, figure out the launch angle. That was a laser to left that has already been thrown back onto the field by the denizens of the bleachers. Doesn't change the outcome. 2-0 Houston.
0: Dozen for Walker on the season, been a rare bright spot for the Stros this year, and he wasn't done.
5: Payoff pitch, hit almost to the same spot. Hard line drive to the wall, and it's over the fence for a home run. Or is it? Thought the fans got a hand on it in the basket, and it's just shy.
6: It looked like it went over, actually. But
5: the umpires are going to talk about it now. It looked like it bounced off of the brick wall, but behind the basket, and they call

0: line. It is indeed the second home run of the day for Christian Walker, his 13th of the year, and it's now 3-0 Houston.
1: Second for Walker, holding up after review halfway to last year's total, and it was all the offense that Houston needed, just 3 hits allowed by Stroh's pitching in the victory. Cubs becoming one of the hardest teams in baseball to figure out. They lose their 7th straight, longest losing streak since a 9-game slide back in 2022. They're the 5th team in the expansion era since 1961, with a pair of winning streaks of at least 10 games and a losing streak of at least 7 games in the same season, joining the 69 in 2019 Houston Astros, 78 Pirates, and the 2017 LA Dodgers. It's the first road series win for the Astros against the Cubs since 2012. Coming up, more from Major League Baseball Saturday on this Memorial Day weekend. 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
2: 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Thunder win their 2nd in a row and take the 2-1 lead over the Spurs. How will San Antonio respond in Game 4?
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12: Claro que sí.
9: Huh?
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10: Barbera!
9: America's turning a nifty, thrifty 250, Woo-hoo! And Gary Barbera's celebrating.
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13: Way down.
9: Just 250 down.
10: Turkey.
9: Grand turkey.
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13: Get your butt to Barbera.
9: Just 250 down, you're driving around Philly town. Right, Christopher Sanchez?
11: Yo soy Christopher Sanchez. Y síganme a Gary Valvera en el Boulevard.
9: With Sanchez selection.
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10: Cherokees, Grand Cherokees.
9: Just 250 down.
13: Woo-hoo! Is Barbera the best?
9: Tell them, All-Star.
12: Oh, young guys.
9: Woo-hoo! Happy birthday, USA.
10: Barbera.
9: Chiefs, Chiefs. Thousands off.
10: And
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10: Just 250 down.
9: Woo-hoo! Right, Christopher Sanchez.
12: Oh, young guys.
9: Tell them Christopher Sanchez sent you.
10: Go fight.
14: Woo-hoo! I'm Gary Barbera with one more thing to say. Happy Memorial Day.
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1: 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Continue with a busy Saturday around baseball. The Nats visiting the Braves in Atlanta. Not much has slowed down Atlanta's bats this season, but Jake Irvin had the answer. Held the Braves hitless through five innings before leaving with an injury. Now all the Nats needed was some offense, and Jorbit Vivas gave one a ride.
2: Front end of a double play and swings and drives one to deep right field toward the corner. This is way back. This ball is going. It's gone. Goodbye. Bang, zoom goes Jorbit Vivas. Muscling up with a leadoff home run here in the top of the fifth inning.
1: Call from the Nationals radio network, more than enough offense in a 2-0 win. Irvin getting his first victory since his first start on March 29th before exiting. Dylan Cruz went deep as well, sets up a Sunday rubber game. Atlanta trying to avoid only their second series loss of the season. The Twins in Boston battling the Red Sox. Minnesota quietly playing well over the last couple of weeks. Orlando Arcia adding to the lead in the afternoon.
3: And he swings and rolls it back up the middle, and it's deflected off of Bayo's glove, and the Twins are going to score their fourth run. Oh, sometimes you need a little break. It was a ground ball back up the middle. Bayo was in his follow-through. It hit the back of his glove and deflected away from a charging Kiner Falefa, and it's 4-1 Minnesota.
1: Yeah, those breaks rolling the Twins' way. Treasure Island Baseball Network. Red Sox would add a run, 4-2 final. Trevor Larnach matched his career high with four hits. Taj Bradley worked five strong innings in his first start since May 9th off the IL. Bradley reaching triple digits with his fastball. Fastest pitch of his career. Say he's good to go, and healthy Twins get their ninth win in their last 13. Safe to say the ball was flying out in San Francisco.
2: The pitch. Swinging a high drive. Left field. It is out of here. He's swinging it, folks. And that's Casey Schmidt with his 10th of the year.
1: Schmidt finished with three RBIs. Later in the inning, Harrison Bader broke it open.
2: Here it comes. Swinging a fly ball. Center field hit well. Peters back at the wall.
1: Calls from KNBR, second grand slam for Bader in 6 days. Yeah, that's cause for bananas. Third of his career, Giants win it 10-3. It scored 12 total runs in their previous four games, 10 on the board in the victory, snapping a four-game losing streak. The Mets in South Florida taking on the Marlins, but they stayed ice cold.
4: Helmet. 2-2 again. That one drilled high in the sky, right field. That is gone. What a year it's been, baby. Liam Hicks is 11th home run on the year, his second of the night, and it's 4-0 Marlins in the bottom of the fifth.
1: 104.3 WQAM, two homer day for Liam Hicks. Marlins win it 4-1. Hicks said the offense, Max Meyer got it done on the mound, went seven shutout, giving up just one hit. A Mark Viento single. Meyer lowering his ERA to 2.52, has allowed just two runs over 25 innings in his last four home starts. Another strong pitching performance in Kansas City. Steven Kolek went the distance.
2: Here's the pitch. Popped up. If it's caught, he's done it. It is caught by his bell. The Royals' losing streak is gone. Kolek has pitched a complete game shutout. And again, the first one in 6 years. And that is stunning.
1: That call from 96.5, the fan. The Royals tacked on two more after a Jack Caglione RBI single to win it 5-0. Kolek threw the complete game shutout in 108 pitches. It's his second career shutout in 23 starts, joining Chris Archer and Mike Montgomery as the only pitchers to debut since 2010 with two shutouts in their first 23 outings. Up next, our half-hour headlines and more from the NBA playoffs. The Knicks go up 3-0 on the Cavs in a 2-1 series between OKC and San Antonio. This is SportsCenter All Night on ESPN Radio.
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1: The Knicks' 10th straight playoff win has them one win away from the NBA Finals. The Canes even the Eastern Conference Final with the Canadiens, and we get set for Game 4 of the Western Conference Final in San Antonio.
2: Brunson has it, he'll bring it to the front court, and he will dribble it out. The New York Knicks are one win away from a trip to the NBA Finals for the first time since 1999. The Knicks, behind 30 from Jalen Brunson, beat the Cleveland Cavaliers 121-108 to take a 3-0 series lead.
1: The Knicks get 30 from Brunson to go up 3-0 on the Cavs. For more on this historic Knicks run, our ESPN radio team, Dave Pasch and Doris Burke.
2: Thank you, Nick. The New York Knicks have won 10 in a row. It's their first 10-game win streak of any kind in 13 years. More important, they're now one win away from their first trip to the NBA Finals since 1999. They take a 3-0 lead over the Cavaliers, winning 121-108 as the Knicks defense forced 15 turnovers from Mobley, Mitchell, and Harden combined. And again, the role players, it's not just Brunson with 30, it's Bridges, 11 of 15, an efficient night. Hart had another good game. Anunoby with 21. It's hard to find one thing, just one thing to talk about with these Knicks doors.
3: Oh, agreed. They're playing great two-way basketball. They're second overall in defensive efficiency, which obviously is a huge part of being able to win a championship. The one guy you didn't mention there, and you were appropriate to mention OG and Mikal, because those wings are playing elite two-way basketball right now. How about Karl-Anthony Towns? Another night. He comes into this series averaging 9 field goal attempts in the playoffs, but playing some of the best basketball he's played in a Knicks jersey. Tonight he's 4 for 9. He's got 13 points, 8 rebounds, 7 assists, and 0 turnovers. We've talked about him and the number of times in the playoffs he's been 6-plus assists. I'll just say it. There's great clarity and role definition. There's hard playing, multiple effort defense, great game plan discipline, great scouts, and then you have the master in Jalen Brunson, right? I mean, the guy just takes what the game gives you. And Mike Brown's long-term strategy of getting him off the ball and lowering his usage mattered, because this is as fresh as I've ever seen him this deep into a season. Now, sometimes health, it's luck, good luck or bad luck. So that plays a part. But give Mike Brown credit. The system has been good for Jalen Brunson.
2: Final score tonight, Knicks 121 and the Cavaliers 108. Game 4 Monday night, a trip to the NBA Finals on the line for the New York Knicks. They haven't been in this position in 27 years. For Doris Burke, I'm Dave Pasch, right here in your home for the NBA, ESPN Radio, and the ESPN app. Now let's go back to Nick DeLuca in the studio.
1: Thanks so much to Dave and Doris. 6 Knicks in double figures. Josh Hart was one of them, says they're at their best getting everyone involved.
4: Yeah, I just think everyone is playing the right way with the right mentality, and we have really good players. We got guys that can shoot, guys that can defend, guys can play, make tough shots, those kind of things. So when we play our style of basketball, everybody eats, and that's what we're just trying to do. So not surprised at all, because we have really good players.
1: Yeah, no doubt they are playing their style on one of the best playoff runs that we've seen. ESPN senior NBA writer Brian Windhorst on what the Knicks have proved in this series.
5: They are a terrific team. And when you look at the way that they were constructed to eventually play this well. I don't know if anybody saw this coming, but when you watch specifically how their wings have played in this postseason, and they were huge tonight. And I'm talking about OG Anunoby, talking about Mikal Bridges. Like, nobody's going to shout from the streets in New York about how many draft picks the Knicks gave up for Mikal Bridges right now, because it is the first thing from everybody's mind. They made the investment in both of those players, giving draft picks and then big contracts for exactly the type of play that they are doing in this series. You add in Josh Hart, you add in, you know, Landry Shamet coming off the bench. The Knicks are dominating this series on the wing. The Cavs have multiple all-star wings that are being outplayed by those guys. And I think one of the most impressive things, I was in the tunnel when the Knicks players came off the court. They're going to the finals, okay? No one's ever blown a 3-0 lead. They're playing great. They're going to the finals for the first time in all these guys' lifetimes, adult lifetimes, and they are totally business as usual. It was very impressive.
1: Windy on SportsCenter. Know that Stephen A. Smith is happy about where things are headed for New York, and Stephen A. characterizing the Knicks' depth that has been so important on this run.
6: You didn't realize how good it was. You had expectations at the beginning of the season, and then obviously Mike Brown wasn't utilizing his bench to the manner that you thought that he would, and then you had some question marks about them, and then you saw Mikal Bridges nosedive. You had some serious questions about him, but give credit where credit is due. If I was loud and making noise when Mikal Bridges was struggling, I'm damn sure going to be just as loud in praising him. He was fantastic in this game, hitting, you know, hitting all but three of his shots, giving you over 20, giving you stout defense along the way, letting you know you couldn't leave him open. And then Landry Shamet has been a godsend. He has come off the bench and has just been drilling shots from long range all over the place. That has opened things up for a guy like Jalen Brunson to operate. It's opened things up for Karl Anthony Towns to be the facilitator that he is. And because it's pulling people away from the basket, it's even given the likes of Karl Anthony Towns and Mitchell Robinson and OG Anunoby room to operate on the interior, which again can serve to demoralize the Cleveland Cavaliers as it has shown.
1: Yeah, what a start to this series for the Knicks to go up 3-0. On the other side for the Cavs, a difficult game one that has snowballed into three straight losses to open the series. NBA analyst Iman Shumpert on what he saw from Cleveland tonight.
7: I thought that they lacked a sense of urgency. I think that this is a back-to-the-wall style game. You let go of game one, you're coming into game three, you're trying to get your fans excited, and you're supposed to play like desperate men. Play like you haven't drank water and I don't know how long. It needed to be a desperation, and I didn't see the urgency. The biggest takeaway that I took from being able to locate times that there was no urgency was, where, oh, where is the transition defense for this Cavaliers team? When a person breaks past the three-point line and gets into that key situation or gets into that paint situation, there has to be two guards back. There has to be a last line of defense. I thought that they did a very poor job of saying, let's pay attention to the details and pay attention to the small mistakes, the little mistakes that led to easy buckets for the Knicks. Let's take those away in game three. I didn't see that adjustment. I didn't see the attention to detail. It was honestly a disappointing performance from the Cavs.
1: Shumpert on SportsCenter. Going to be so much time to categorize what this Knicks run has been like and meant in New York. ESPN senior NBA writer Andre Snelling says Jalen Brunson leading the way is making a case for the best Knick ever.
8: I think he does only need ad title. Honestly, if he even needs that, because when it comes to the all-time Knicks, I think Jalen, and for a lot of people's minds, he's battling with Patrick Ewing. And Patrick Ewing never won a chip, you know, but he yep. did have, he played basically his whole career with the Knicks. He, there at the end, he ended up moving on, but for more than a decade, 15 years, you know, he was synonymous with the Knicks, made two NBA finals. So, you know, he has a heck of a resume, but he doesn't have that chip. And so I think that if Brunson is able to lead these Knicks and they actually win a championship, in a lot of people's eyes, he would move beyond Ewing and into the air that the older school cats live in. But again, modern day guys tend to get the nod in GOAT conversations over the older school.
1: Snelling's here on ESPN Radio on primetime. Game four coming Monday in Cleveland. First chance for the Knicks to reach the NBA Finals for the first time since 1999. The NBA playoffs are on ESPN Radio. 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Nick DeLuca here with you. 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Things are a little tighter in the Western Conference right now. Thunder up 2-1 on the Spurs, game 4 coming Sunday night. Thunder shook off a slow start in game 3, outscoring the Spurs by 30 after the 15-0 start by San Antonio. OKC has a 4-1 series record in best of sevens when leading 2-1 since 09. The only loss coming to the Golden State Warriors in the 2016 Western Conference Final. Depth, a huge difference for OKC in this series. Head coach Mark Daigneault on the way that he's had so many contributors come through for the defending champs.
9: It's never an advantage relative to the opponent. It's more an expression of our strength. And we have a deep team. We have a lot of guys that we trust. We also play in a way that demands a lot of energy. We play with a lot of pressure. We provide a lot of help, which puts us in longer closeouts. We want to be a great transition defense team. Everything we want to do that gives you the best chance to win requires energy, and there's different ways to do that. I mean, you could try to condition 8 guys to doing that, and that can be successful. But when you have a team as deep as we are, we choose to deploy those guys and keep fresh legs on the court.
1: OKC bench scoring a franchise playoff record 76 points in the win in Game 3. That's the most by any team in a conference or NBA Finals game since starts were first tracked in 1971. 183 bench points, the fourth most by any team through the first 3 games of a series over that same span. Going into Game 4, Daigneault saying his team knows it'll be a challenge.
9: I'm not overly reflective in the middle of it, mainly because of the challenge. We had a great win last night, and game 4, you just know game 4 is going to you're going to have to really earn it if you want to go get that game. And so the gears just start turning on that. And there's times for reflection in the middle of the series, isn't it? But I'm not surprised at the level of play. I mean, there's 2 60-win teams playing each other. 60 wins in the NBA is hard to do, and to have 2 teams do that in the same conference is difficult. And so, when you square off, it's going to be really challenging. And, we just got to do everything we can to get ourselves mentally ready for another high-level competitive challenge tomorrow.
1: Depth for the defending champs has made a huge difference. So has the starting lineup. Chet Holmgren doing a really nice job on Victor Wembanyama. What needs to be done to keep up the momentum in Game 4?
10: Continuing to really focus on the details, making sure that we're executing, but not losing sight of the fact that all of it comes down to effort. Doesn't matter how smart you're thinking if your feet don't get there in time. So being ready to play hard.
1: On the flip side, Spurs have lost back-to-back games for the first time since January. Did not lose 3 straight at all this season. San Antonio, the second team in the play-by-play era to begin a playoff game on a 15-0 run or better and then lose. Head coach Mitch Johnson looking for his team to meet their standard of discipline and execution.
11: I think we've done it all year in terms of the aggression and the confidence and being on the front foot and trying to be in attack mode. And we have to still be able to have a certain standard of discipline and execution with whatever we're trying to get done. Setting the screen at the right angle, proper rotations, right close out and contest positioning. And so it's just continuing to strive for perfection and raise the standard, or in some cases, like last night, play to our standard, which I don't think we did in all those situations or aspects.
1: Little things making a big difference. Spurs looking for someone else to step up right now. It's been pretty much all Wemby so far in this series. Plus 4 when he's out there, minus 38 when he's on the bench. ESPN's Tim McMahon thinking this will be the toughest test of Wemby's career.
12: This is a huge test. This is the biggest test of Victor Wembanyama's career. And look, the Spurs came into the series with a ton of confidence. I mean, they beat the Thunder 4 out of 5 times during the regular season. That included 3 wins in 12 days, after the Thunder got off to that 24-1 start. They spanked their butts in front of a national TV audience on Christmas Day in OKC's gym, but the playoffs are a different beast. And, let's just also call it like it is for the Spurs. This is not a healthy Spurs team. They have a blank injury report right now.
13: But De'Aaron Fox is clearly not 100%. You know, he's playing through a high ankle sprain. Dylan Harper's playing through adductor soreness. He's clearly not 100%. And as Miss Johnson said today, Victor Wembanyama creates a lot of the advantages, and then those Spurs guards throughout the course of the year have been great at exploiting them. That hasn't really happened in the series. Fox missed the first couple games. Harper wasn't the same player in game three, but there's no excuses. There is pressure, and for a team that's trying to skip the line, trying to win a championship in their first playoffs together, you can't let this thing go back to OKC down 3-1.
1: McMahon on Inside the NBA. San Antonio looking for a couple of contributions from some of their big players. Dylan Harper, De'Aaron Fox dealing with some injuries. Head coach Mitch Johnson on their status for game four.
11: They came out of the game, finished, you know, on their own accord. I took them out, so that's a plus. And as of now, we expect them ready to go. So those guys are giving us all they got, and I commend and tip my cap because they're competing their ass off, and they're not 100%. And I would say that's probably hopefully where we hope it to kind of be until it's not.
1: Stephon Castle in that mix as well for San Antonio. Here he is on Wemby carrying the load and being the leader of the team. Could somebody else step up for the Spurs?
14: I think he has a conscious effort of trying to do that every day. I mean, he's obviously super hard on himself, so he probably feels like he needs to get us more involved, or I don't know what he meant by that, but I think him being on the court and what he does for us defensively and offensively, I think him just making the game as simple as possible for himself is going to help him, but it's going to help everybody else. I don't think he has to, you know, force any of that just with how good he is.
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23: It's pretty clear now, one of the reasons for that 16-4 run was that the parade of left-handed starters stopped. But this is just a completely different team with left-handers and right-handers. So overall, hitting .217 against left-handers, which is almost at the bottom of the sport. But then, how about this? The Phillies' right-handed hitters against left-handed starters are hitting .207.
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1: 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Nick DeLuca here with you. 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
3: Nick, we start in the NBA where the Knicks keep rolling in an attempt to get back to the finals for the first time this century. 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
4: Brunson has it, he'll bring it to the front court and he will dribble it out. The New York Knicks are one win away from a trip to the NBA Finals for the first time since 1999. The Knicks, behind 30 from Jalen Brunson, beat the Cleveland Cavaliers 121-108 to take a 3-0 series lead.
0: Number 4.
3: Baseball, Jorbit Vivas of the Nationals goes deep in a surprise win over the division-leading Braves on the Nationals Radio Network.
5: Front end of a double play and swings and drives going to deep right field toward the corner. This is way back. This ball is going. It's gone. Goodbye. Bang, zoom goes Jorbit Vivas. Muscling up with a leadoff home run here in the top of the fifth inning.
0: Number 3.
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6: Bunt up the first base line. Salazar towards second. A behind-the-back flip at second base from Nico Hoerner, and he gets him. The two-time Gold Glover making his case for a third. And I don't know how that just worked, but it did, and it was magical.
7: And I'm not even sure why he did that, actually. 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
6: Oh, my goodness.
0: Number 2.
3: Harrison Bader, part of a 6-run fifth inning for the Giants on KNBR.
8: Here it comes. Swinging a fly ball. 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

0: Yeah, lots of good stuff on the ice, on the hardwood, and on the diamond. Paul Skeens on the mound north of the border on Saturday. No problem, though, for the Blue Jay Bats.
1: Still nobody out in the pitch. Ernie Clement is hit through the left side on the ground to base and into left. Piñango scores. Quick stop sign at third. Sanchez, and it's 3-1 Blue Jays on an Ernie Clement RBI single.
0: Sportsnet 590, the Fan, Clement single, part of four straight hits to Chase Skeens in the six. Jays win it 5-2. Skeens with losses in consecutive starts for the first time this season, allowed four runs and a career-high nine hits in five-plus innings with two strikeouts, just his second time with fewer than five this season. Couple of NL contenders, the Dodgers all over the Brewers on the road.
2: 0-2 pitch. He swings and hits a high drive down the left field line. This ball is off the pole and gone. It's a three-run home run. Teoscar Hernandez. And the Dodgers take a 4-3 lead in Milwaukee. Light tower power for Teo. His seventh home run.
0: 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End of May, always special in college baseball and softball, especially when schools get to places they've never been. Arkansas to the Women's College World Series.
3: Popped up. McDowell chasing it. Super regional bridesmaids no more. Arkansas is headed to the Women's College World Series for the first time in school history.
0: Call from ESPN2, Razorbacks on to OKC in the Women's College World Series for the first time ever. 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
1: 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Going to get to the Matthew Stafford contract extension in a second. Also, we've been talking a ton about the Knicks 2-0 series lead over the Cavs. In about 15 minutes, everybody, Vincent Goodwill will join us to talk about that, as he's been covering this series. Montreal up 1-0 over Carolina in the Eastern Conference Finals in the NHL. 6-2 victory, 4 goals in the first period after Carolina hadn't lost a game yet this postseason. 8-0 and 11 days off going into last night. But huge news in the NFL yesterday: Matthew Stafford signing a 1-year, $55 million contract extension worth up to $60 million. He's now under contract for 2 more years at $105 million with the LA Rams. And he's under contract for 2 years, and year 3 would be Ty Simpson's first year, if we're really going to be real about this. This will present a big problem, a good problem, if Stafford is so good for the next 2 years that he wants a third year, and they took a first-round quarterback this year in Ty Simpson out of Alabama. What's more interesting to you guys? How he plays now in these 2 years, or how he compares to his peers historically when it's all said and done?
2: Oh, peers historically.
1: Really? Why?
2: Because I think it's a very fascinating crop of peers that we will be debating. You mentioned earlier Aaron Rodgers. Well, I guess they're hand in hand, right? Because
3: no doubt,
2: if Matthew Stafford in these next 2 years is able to win another Super Bowl or earn another MVP award, that obviously bolsters this conversation. Bolsters this conversation, if I could speak. But he has put together an unbelievable resume, especially in the back half of his career, whereas someone like Aaron Rodgers, when he went to his second and third destination, it hasn't gone so well. Aaron Rodgers is a name you mentioned. Ben Roethlisberger is a name you mentioned. Who's the other guy that you threw?
1: Drew Brees. All-time like iconic quarterbacks that played.
2: I won one.
1: Yeah, well, Ben won two. But I'm saying
2: Stafford, Rodgers,
1: yeah, exactly,
2: Brees.
1: Correct.
2: They've won one. And if Stafford could separate himself from some of the other guys in that crop and win another Super Bowl, where is he going to be placed historically?
1: Eli, I probably should have thrown Eli in there, right?
2: Well, I put Eli. Eli's just such a rare case because of the two Super Bowls he won, the manner in which he won them, and the team that he won them against.
1: Versus his regular season numbers, which aren't as...
2: It's just a more difficult case study for me.
1: Fair.
2: But Matthew Stafford is coming off an MVP season, and he plays on a team that easily could have won a Super Bowl last year. They were definitely in the mix. They were very close, and they've gotten better. And I know they play in an incredibly tough division, but this Rams team is a team we could absolutely envision winning a Super Bowl. And yes, they, with that first pick, that number 13 overall, invested in the future and not the present, which was smart for them organizationally.
4: Was it? Was it, Smalls?
2: You can make the debate either way. But I think if you're trying to extend your runway of success, smart pick. But with this money, they're telling Matthew Stafford, hey, we value you. We see what you've put together. We appreciate it. And we want you for the next couple years to be right here because we think you are putting us in a position to win a Super Bowl.
4: So is it about being good or is it about winning championships?
2: It's about winning championships.
4: Okay, so why are we hedging with the two timelines approach rather than going all in on the twilight of Matthew Stafford's career? That makes no sense to me.
2: Because I think the moves that they made to shore up that secondary allowed them, in their minds, the luxury of investing in the future with Ty Simpson.
4: You know what doesn't give them that luxury? Rob Havenstein, your right tackle forever, retiring in February. How about investing in our offensive line to protect our 38-year-old MVP quarterback? Like, I just don't understand why they're not doing everything that they can to maximize this window while they're so close. It just doesn't make any sense to me. And Ab, you brought up the point about them trading out of the first round in 2025. That was when you had a 36-year-old quarterback and you weren't coming off a year where you were in the Final Four. And you were coming off a year where you didn't see your division rival win a championship. Now, fast forward 2 years later, Matt Stafford, 38 years old, right tackle gone. Closer to the end than the beginning, a lot less runway. Why would you not push all of your chips to the middle of the table to do everything you can to try to win this year? Why wouldn't you take that approach rather than hedging for the future with Ty Simpson?
1: So, are you okay? If you make up your mind and you decide we're going to draft Ty Simpson, right? Which they did.
4: Mm-hmm.
3: Are you saying it's a mistake to do the extension because you've already started the future planning, capital, sell high, so to speak, Daryl Morey style, on
4: well, I still need Stafford to be happy this year because Ty Simpson is not going to be our week one starter.
2: No, we're trying to win now, so he's got to be happy.
4: Exactly, and in order to make him happy, what has he shown? We're going to throw money at him. They had this same dance they did last year where he was unhappy. What happened? They threw money at him. All of a sudden, he has an MVP season. One of the oldest first-time MVPs we've ever seen in this league. Mm-hmm. So, like they've got the blueprint. We make Matt Stafford happy by throwing him a bag of cash. And might I add, there are not too many things that a bag of cash can't fix. So I'm not disparaging the strategy. No. I'm just simply pointing out that it feels like this is to appease or to assuage any feelings that Matthew Stafford may have toward the organization for not using those first round picks on players that can directly help him.
3: Let me ask you a question, then I'm going to ask you to go back in time and give me your hypothetical, what you think your opinion would have been if I presented this then. Mm. We're sitting at the Tundra Trio last year. We're doing the show before the 2025 draft. We're eating a lot of cheese curds. We forgot to tell CC where they were. Not the point.
2: They were delicious.
3: He didn't have any. Not the point here, okay? I say to you, hey, I got word. Shefty just called me. The Rams are going to give up the 26th pick tonight. And they're going to give up the 30th pick next year. And they're going to get Trent McDuffie. And they're going to get a quarterback of the future. What do you think? And by the way, he knows that Stafford's going to win the MVP this year. You like the move? What do you think you would have said? Because that is what happened.
4: If I know Matthew Stafford's going to win the MVP, I hate the move.
3: Why?
4: Because Matt Stafford is in the twilight of his career. Every year with Matt Stafford and Sean McVay, I'm trying to win. This is the same organization that won a championship by saying bleep those picks.
2: That's true.
4: So now all of a sudden I'm going to value first round picks and value players that don't touch the field for me, that can't help me win this year. It's antithetical to everything that we've known the Rams to be when they've had success with this head coach, quarterback, general manager trio.
3: See, I fair, well-reasoned, well-thought-out with experience. I look at it a little differently without any experience, obviously, in this like you have. I look at it differently. They locked up their quarterback where there is no QB controversy, that he doesn't have to worry about the fact that Ty Simpson is going to start. That's not going to happen, right? Stafford seemingly is going to be happy, excited about this year. You addressed an enormous need with an all-pro caliber player in Trent McDuffie, the cornerback from the Chiefs that you got by way of the draft. By trading out of last year, you gave yourself the opportunity to take a swing on Simpson for the future, and you potentially have a now run and a later run, if you believe Simpson could be the guy. And now you're basically paying Stafford to do 2 to 3 things. Number one, lead us to a championship. First and foremost, okay? Number two, try to win the MVP again. And number three, take this guy under your wing. Because now it's not, is he coming for my job? Now it's, I'm going to give him my job in 2 years when I'm happily retired after 19 seasons in the NFL, 7 of them with the LA Rams, 12 of them in Detroit. And really, I think, and maybe Lions fans like Jovante can correct me if I'm wrong here, has the unique status of 2 football homes where he will be embraced. Mm-hmm. Undoubtedly will be embraced in LA, and I assume when he's retired, he should be embraced in Detroit. Like, remember with Rodgers, to do the compare and contrast, we've talked about he doesn't have a football home. Ironically, now it's Green Bay again because of the relationship with McCarthy.
2: In Pittsburgh.
3: Because everybody's like, oh, okay, they're cool, we're cool. Like, forget all the beef,
2: but
3: whatever.
2: Again, Jovante can speak to this better than we can, but I, from my perspective, Lions fans always loved and appreciated Matt Stafford. They blamed the organization for not putting more around him. And
3: so
2: they,
3: multiple football homes.
2: Multiple. I mean, anytime he's gone back to Detroit, they embrace him with open arms. So multiple football homes. It's very rare, but his career is rare.
3: I think Smalls is breadcrumbing a take.
2: What is it?
3: No, I don't think it's bad. I think you're breadcrumbing a take of getting ready to, if he wins another Super Bowl, even though you're not a Rams person, to say, I think I'd rather his career than fill in the blank, than Rodgers, than Breeze, than Roethlisberger,
2: well,
3: whatever.
2: Here's the difference. I'm always going to pick more Super Bowls.
4: Hell yeah.
2: I don't care that Aaron Rodgers has 4 MVPs.
4: Nope.
2: If you're telling me Matt Stafford's going to win 2 Super Bowls, I'm going to blindly say I'd rather. It's not even about football home. It's not about legacy. It's not about being celebrated. I want as many championships as I can possibly get.
3: So if the Rams win a Super Bowl over the next 2 years, you will say, I'd rather Stafford's career than Rodgers' career.
2: Yes.
4: Yeah, I think I would say that too. But here's the problem with the decision that Les Snead made. If the Rams don't win a Super Bowl over the lifetime of Matt Stafford's career with them, we're always going to point back to this past year's draft and wonder, could it have been different if they had done something different with that 13th overall pick?
2: Watch Mekhi Lemon be awesome in Philly, and we're like, hey, could have used that weapon, right? Well, things like that.
4: But what if Smalls, how about this? There were six offensive linemen drafted in the first round after the 13th overall pick.
2: I just use that as an example, but there's so many players that we could point to and be like, they could have used him. They could have used this guy.
4: Yep. I'm just saying, especially in a division where three teams won a dozen games last year, and your division rival just won the chip.
3: Nuno has a question on this. Go ahead, Nuno.
5: I wonder, because they were the rumored second team around the A.J. Brown potential. Like, I wonder if, like, they thought that they had a really good chance of getting him, and that's why they then ended up pivoting to Ty Simpson versus, like, I think we're okay, and so forth, and instead of going to get, you know, a wide receiver in the draft and things of that nature.
3: As a Patriots fan, if they want to pay for A.J. Brown and go get him, I can live with that as long as I can get Devontae Adams from them on the cheap. I'd rather Devontae Adams on the cheap than A.J. Brown for a lot. That's just me, right? So if they want to go get him as a Pats fan, go get him as long as you can give Devontae Adams to my team for like a fourth or a

0: Eastern, go back on the podcast and listen. He's always great with us. It's trending in that direction. A.J. Brown for a 2028 first. He has never said it's 100% done deal because it cannot be until June 1st. So there could be a team lurking that says we're not even going to call the Rams until the last day of May.
1: Now, I will tell you.
0: I'm sorry, the Eagles.
1: Now, I will tell you this. If the Rams go out there and they say, we'll see your 2028 first round
0: make
1: pick
0: it a 27?
1: With the 2027 first round pick
0: that everybody
1: for
0: wants.
1: A.J. Brown, then guess what? I'm going to have a nice cup or shut the hell up.
0: Because then it's bleeped them picks.
1: Because then it's bleeped them picks, and then it's like, okay, that makes sense.
2: We're going for it.
1: We're going for it right now. Forget about the future. The future is now. We're trying to win with Matt Stafford. Yeah, we took Ty Simpson 13th overall with a luxury pick, but we always knew that we were going to go after A.J. Brown and use a future draft pick and mortgage that future for the now. If they do that, guess what? I'm going to shut the hell up, and I'm going to praise what the Rams did this offseason. If they don't do that and they don't win a chip, then, yeah, you're going to hear me continue to criticize Les Snead for making that decision in late April.
0: We are on Sportsmanlike, presented by Progressive Insurance.
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12: 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May is Mental Health Awareness Month,

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2: Everybody got a good ring to it.
1: You just said moments ago, our radio audience just rejoined, that your moment of fulfillment that you tapped out, right? That you, that was mixed reviews. Why do you think that was, John?
2: And again, I'm speaking from my perspective. Please. And I am aware that everything I say is going to create chatter. And that's a good thing because, you know, hopefully people were interested. But there's no right way to please everyone when you're truly closing a 23, 24 year old journey where, you know, our fans have invited me into their living room 52 weeks a year, plus ancillary premium live events for 23, 24 years. The best you can do is do all you can. And honestly, that's where the moment of clarity and fulfillment came from, where it's like at the end of my physical journey in the WWE, after that last match, listening to the noise one final time, knowing that, man, I don't think I can't give another ounce. What a way to close that chapter. But it's a bold creative decision, just like the John Cena heel turn is a bold creative decision. It's, you're not going to please everyone. Our fans are very vocal and very involved, which is why I'm excited about the future of what's to come, where we can try to involve them more and hopefully crowning a champion of the John Cena Classic. But it's those moments where you do take a risk. You do travel outside the predictable norm, and that incites conversation, and you got to be ready for all angles of that.
1: What can you tell everybody about any latest on the classic that you just referred to, John?
2: Man, I can tell you I'm pumped, and I can tell you this is an idea from me, and I can also tell you that this is going to get a lot of chatter too, because the audience is kind of every which way but loose on this. Mm-hmm. I got the idea from that last event, that Saturday night's main event, where Gunther and I were the close of the show. But the idea for the open of the show and the way I wanted to promote it was, instead of doing, you know, a 90-minute tribute showing highlights and interviews of folks to essentially my career, there's no pay it forward there. So I chose to use the rest of the evening as showcasing marquee superstars as a way to get crowds in the building and keep them excited. You hear the music of your favorite superstar. That's great. And pair them up against the future of our business. Names like Sol Ruka, Javon Evans, certainly Obafemi, they all kind of debuted on our grand stage that night. And I thought the event went well. Not only was it well received by the audience, sans from my part, the ending, which is okay, cause I'm the polarizing guy. I can bear the weight on my shoulders. When I promoted it, people enjoyed the idea. When we executed it, people enjoyed the event. And more importantly, the talent. It's not like the talent aren't excited for an event, but the talent felt like they were part of something new, and that was really important. So I got the idea from there, and then I kind of wanted to extend it a little bit more. I'm like, how can we involve the fan base? So that's where the fan vote came from. And then I tried to take it a little bit further and saying that, like, man, if you're a talent and you go out and you actually tear the house down, but you're this close to winning and maybe you came up short, you still have the opportunity to be in the running to see if you won the fan vote enough to be crown champion.
1: I love it, man. And there's so many projects coming up for you.
2: It's busy this time of year.
1: Dude, it's so great. I mean, Netflix's little brother, Michelle Monaghan, and Eric Andre both have appeared on this program. Actually, Eric's going to be on the show on the 9th of June. That's coming out June 26th on Netflix. Coyote versus Acme in theaters, August 28th. I think that needs no explanation what that's going to be about. The Apple original film Matchbox coming up. The movie and October 9th, but you are here today to talk about something called DB. What is that, John?
2: So it's the real condition is Demodex blepharitis, abbreviated as DB, and I guess easily communicated as eye mites. And Demodex blepharitis is when you kind of get overrun by eye mites. And I have this happen. And basically, it's when your eyes get itchy, they get red, and you get like crusties when you wake up, especially I did. My vision is going, I like you, have a set of readers, and I always have them handy. Wow, the phone looks so much better with that, but I'll take them off. And my vision was going, but I had these ancillary symptoms, and I just pawned it off to old age. All right, vision's the first thing to go. This is kind of my life now, but I read a ton. I'm on camera a lot, and when you're on camera with these like bloodshot eyes, and you're always itching your eyes, and you have crusties and stuff, it just wasn't any good. I finally went to an eye doctor because I stopped being able to see driving at night. And like, I was reading pages three times over. So I knew my sight was going, and he sure enough said, yeah, we're just going to get you low prescription readers. And also you have Demodex blepharitis. I'm like, say what? And it's pretty much when you get overrun by eye mites. And thank goodness, I'm very grateful for the partnerships I have and this partnership with Tarsus is no different, because Tarsus has the only FDA-approved treatment for DB. And before, they had to do all this stuff, like throw salt water in your eyes, take your eyelashes out one by one. This is just a simple eye drop. And for me, 6 weeks twice a day, my symptoms were greatly reduced. So I went in basically thinking that, I just needed a pair of readers. But because I self-diagnosed, it was so late to the party, man, was I happy to know that there was treatment. And I'm very proud of the partnership with Tarsus, because we're spreading the word to try to get people out there like me. There's 25 million people that suffer with DB, and this is truly a way to get some real relief for the symptoms.
1: XDEMVY.com for more information on this.
2: Look at you, man. You are a pro.
1: Come on.
2: You're doing my job over there.
1: No, you know what? Again, it's tag team.
2: I appreciate
1: you just tag me in. I tagged you in.
2: I really do appreciate it. Thank you so much.
1: Come on, no, it's something I did not know, to be honest with you, existed before you and I just started talking. And
2: I value the partnerships that I have a lot, and this is no different than I had a partnership a while back as an advocate for sunscreen, and I was an unlikely candidate until they found out I've had four or five spots removed that are cancerous because I was an idiot and didn't use sunscreen. I'm very open about the fact that I've had a hair transplant, and this is just another line of a condition that I've had that I was like, man, I'm never getting rid of this. And then you find a solve and you're like, I think more people should know about this. Mm-hmm. And right along the same time as that happens, the company who produces the solve was like, we need a reliable voice to help grow the reach of our brand. So again, this is serendipitous for me, and it's something I believe in because I've suffered from it, and I suffer from it no longer.
1: John Cena here on the Rich Eisen Show. All right, I would like to jump into a couple of films of yours, sir. I mentioned LeBron before. Were you on the set at all? I know you were in any scenes with him in Trainwreck. No kidding.
2: I wasn't lucky enough. I wish I had been.
1: Because, I just remember seeing that movie in the theater, and I'm like, okay, I love Amy Schumer. Good Lord, who doesn't? But the two funniest people in the band, Bill Hader, my gosh, two funniest people in the movie were LeBron and John Cena.
2: Train was loaded. They were loaded.
1: I know.
2: All out of that one. That was a very funny movie. I was very grateful to be put around a lot of funny folks and allowed to just kind of take some risks again.
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9: is up
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12: down.
3: Chiefs.
12: Way down.
3: Just 250 down.
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3: 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Right, Christopher Sanchez?
10: 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Síganme a Gary Valvera en el Boulevard.
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11: Oh, young guys.
3: Happy
13: be happy Memorial Day.
14: 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One guy wore a seatbelt. One guy didn't. One guy made it home to his family. One guy didn't. Click it. 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
2: 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It better come with a lot of other things.
1: If I pay $100,000 for a seat,
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2: And I better be happy.
1: I don't care if I'm happy. Just make sure it gets on him. The happiness thing could be another conversation. So because of that,
3: you need to be happy.
1: Yeah, you're right. You need the happy. Never That's mind. Right. You need that Freddie Harris selection. Give me to provide the happy for you. Brought to you by SoFi. Get your money right. So in honor of all of that, and Victor Wembanyama, who or what would you pay good money to see in person? We always have interesting selection committees. This may take the cake. Poor Christine Lee, South Sports Anchor Goddess, will have a lot of hands being the tiebreaker. So,
0: number one.
1: Who's number one on your list, HD?
2: I'm going with Victor Wembanyama. He's someone, because he's so great at a very, very young age in his third season, we just witnessed something last night, Freddie. 41 points, 24 rebounds in a Western Conference final game one on the road in Oklahoma City with a hostile environment normally crumbles a lot of people.
1: Mm-hmm.
2: No, he didn't budge one bit. But because he is an international player, the mindset that he has, he's always laser focused. He, number one, wants to make sure that his body is up to par so he can withstand an entire season. It's not just about the physical with Victor Wembanyama. It's also about the mental. And the way he approaches the game, I wouldn't mind spending my hard-earned money to go watch him play a basketball game.
1: Okay, E-Dawg, who's number one on your list, who or what would you pay good money to see in person?
3: Can I actually make a request here? Can I go last?
1: Okay,
3: Wemby's a great one. Okay, but that's where my thought process was at the moment. So I just want to let Shannon.
1: We'll flip
3: and you,
1: it.
3: Freddie.
1: I'll go in your place.
3: Okay,
1: you go in my place.
3: Yeah, because
1: we'll do that.
3: Harry said Wemby, and my whole thought process went.
1: All right. So for me, it'd be Beyonce at the Sphere in Las Vegas.
2: Ooh.
1: I'd pay great money to see Beyonce in all her Beyonce glory at the Sphere in Las Vegas, which will be wall to wall eye candy. Of Beyonce, 100, 200, 300 for your boy Big Freddie. So that's number one, Shannon Penn, on my list. That's the person I paid good money to see in person.
2: $6,900. No matter what the price is.
1: Whatever the price is, Beyonce's worth it. So, Shannon, I got Beyonce for me. You got Wemby for HD, who's number one on your list.
4: Yeah. As someone who's paid good money for his daughter to see Beyonce on more than one occasion, that is a very good list. A very good choice. It's going to make my list just at number one. So, obviously, number one, I got to go with Wemby. I got to go with the choice here. Like, to be able to see somebody, like, it's the closest thing I've seen older people reference seeing Wilt Chamberlain or seeing a young Lou Alcindor, like have that kind of impact on the game at both ends of the court. So for me, it'd be Victor Wembanyama.
1: Okay, E-Dawg, since we're flipping spots, I'm going second last. So who's number one in your list?
3: Freddie, I got to have your back here. Look, I understand where we're going with this now, so I thought a little bit differently. So my number one was going to be something different, but because you took my spot and you really put me took me out of a jam.
1: Good loyalty.
3: And Beyonce, you know, I'd pay $6,900.
1: There we go.
2: That's my boy.
1: It didn't even go past one for Christine Lee, South Sports and Anchor Goddess, to get involved. So, Christine, number one on our list, who or what we would pay good money to see in person. HD and Shannon, they say Victor Wembanyama, the Spurs. Me and E-Dawg, we said Beyonce. So, Miss Christine Lee, you break the tie.
5: Ooh, it's a hard one. I think I got to go with Wemby, though.
1: I can't disagree with that.
2: I agree.
1: He is that star.
3: Oui, oui. Mm-hmm.
1: That star among stars. So, okay.
2: It's the bon français.
1: No sacré blue here involving Victor Wembanyama, who is number one.
0: Number two.
1: I'm sticking with Beyonce. That's a number two. I'm going right there with Beyonce. So that's number two, Shannon, for me, I paid good money to see in person.
4: Like, as I mentioned, my daughter has seen Beyonce on four different tours now. So
1: Four different tours?
4: Four different Beyonce tours, yeah.
1: How much blood do you have to sell?
4: Exactly, exactly. It's a lot of, yes. Yeah, Cowboy Carter, the other one in silver, a couple of others.
1: So she's indeed.
4: She's seen Beyonce four times, yeah. So I've paid a lot of money for her. But I wouldn't be opposed to seeing Beyonce. So for me, I'm going number two. I'll go Beyonce as well. Seeing Beyonce in concert.
1: All right, HD, we got those two for Beyonce. What about you?
2: All right, I'm going to cheat the game a little bit because I've already seen Beyonce.
1: All right.
2: But Beyonce is the last person I actually paid concert tickets to go watch. I paid for the tickets. And that was in Las Vegas.
1: Mm.
2: And that was before I was a Beyonce fan. Okay. And I instantly became a Beyonce fan. So I would recommend it. That was the first concert that my daughter went to, Shannon, last year here at Mercedes-Benz Stadium. She was phenomenal. I know that's something my daughter would never, ever forget. Uh-huh. But Beyonce is high on my list from production, entertainment, the vocals, the dancing, the costumes, everything that you can think about when it comes to a Beyonce show.
1: Okay.
2: It's going to be 20 out of a 10 every single time. So I'm going Beyonce.
1: So is it a clean sweep, E-Dog?
3: Yeah, we can make it a clean sweep. I just actually got tickets to Kid Cudi in Hartford in a couple of weeks. Just secured my tickets today.
4: Same thing, huh? Kid Cudi and Beyonce, same thing, huh?
3: No, I didn't.
1: Wait a minute. I'm just trying to figure out,
2: what's the relevance of Kid Cudi? We just said Beyonce's number two.
3: Those two artists are day and night. To go to.
4: Come on, those are day and night.
2: I like what you did there.
3: That was pretty good.
2: I'm in the pursuit of happiness, too.
1: Well done by all three of you.
3: The soundtrack to my life, okay?
1: That'll be fine. That'll be fine, all three of you. So we got Beyonce, that's number two in our list of who or what we would pay good money to see in person.
0: Number three.
1: Shannon Penn, lead it off. Who's number three in your list?
4: All right. Wow. I got a lot of sports up here, but I'm going to stick with sports as well. Shohei Ohtani. But I got to go. Okay. I want to go see Shohei Ohtani while he's pitching so I can see him pitch and hit in the same game. Ooh. To be able to experience that and what he is. Like, we talk so highly about Wemby as we should, but think of the things that Ohtani's already done with World Series championships and MVPs already. Like, we talk about just the alien that is Wemby. We've seen some of that in baseball with Shohei. So Shohei's number three on my list.
1: Good list right there. E-Dog, who's number three on your list?
3: All right. So, you know how I started off? I was a little bit confused or just so. Look, I thought the list, I got a little confused on the list, right? So who or what would you pay good money to see in person, right? Like, I saw the who, that's fine, or the what.
1: Okay.
3: I thought it was an easy list. I thought it was, you know, the seven wonders of the world. So I just looked that up. I went with Pyramids of Giza.
1: Look at you. Old school.
3: Go to Pyramids of Giza.
1: Old school when it comes to E-Dog.
2: I like that, though.
1: So do I. Really do. Absolutely.
3: You know, the alien documents came out recently. Mm-hmm. So
1: from Area 51 and all
3: that stuff. I don't
1: know
3: if there's anything in there about the pyramids, but I'm one of those conspiracy theorists, I guess. They're weird, right? The pyramids. So I want to see them in person and see for myself, could man have made this?
1: Okay. Sounds good. HD, who's number three on your list?
2: All right, so before I give my number three, I would tell you something I already was able to do and pay for.
1: What's that?
2: Going to Jerusalem and to the Holy City.
1: Really?
2: That is something that was very, very eye-opening for me.
1: Mm-hmm.
2: And to be able to walk the same path that Jesus once walked was just, it really was breathtaking.
1: Nice.
2: Took a lot of pictures. But my number three, I'm going to link it towards my son as well, too. Shohei Ohtani is his favorite baseball player. Okay. He is a 1,000% Braves fan, but anything about the Dodgers has to be Ohtani. And he recently watched the Braves and Dodgers games, and every time Ohtani was up to bat, he was like, Daddy, Tani up. Tani up. So he loves Shohei Ohtani, so I wouldn't mind paying to go see Shohei play.
1: Okay, I'm gonna side with Eric here a little bit from historic just to make it fun, because when you said Pyramids of Giza, how many times we've seen something like that, you may think you never get there, and then when somebody actually goes, and then they relay that experience. So I'm going to go on the history side and force Christine Lisi, our sports and anchor goddess, to break a tie between two foreign powers, Shohei Ohtani on the sports side and the Pyramids of Giza from the history side. So we get two for the Pyramids from me and E-Dog, two for Shohei Ohtani, Christine Lisi, from H. Douglas and Shannon Penn. So Miss Christine Lisi, break the tie. Real quick. Sorry about your Sabres, by the way.
5: Thank you.
1: I mean, I gave Christine Lisi a big hug today. She really needed it after her team lost in overtime to the Montreal Canadiens. So shout out to Christine Lisi playing injured today after what happened to a Buffalo Sabres losing to the Canadiens in overtime in Game 7 last night?
5: I just have to say one thing. I wasn't sure how it would be for me.
1: Right.
5: And I woke up about 5 times overnight.
1: Oh, boy.
5: And each time, all I'm seeing is Mr. Newhook scoring that goal.
1: Yeah.
5: And it's like the same thing that happens for the Bills on the same... And for like both of my teams to lose... The seasons end in overtime 5 months apart.
1: Right.
5: Kind of a lot.
1: Yeah, that is a lot. Definitely. Kind of a lot.
5: Kind of a lot. But my husband always comes in with like, well, you know, would you rather be where you are or would you rather be a fan of, and he named a bunch of teams and
1: yeah,
5: stuff.
1: But
5: he doesn't try to make me feel better.
2: But that's a great husband, though.
5: Yeah,
2: he's a great husband.
1: It's a fantastic husband.
5: Maybe not at that moment, but he does, he does try. He is a good husband.
1: It still doesn't ease the sting, but he is a great husband, like HD said, no doubt.
5: He is. I'm sorry for that little interruption.
1: No problem.
5: I have to go with Shohei.
1: Okay.
5: Just because of, like, to be able to see somebody do both.
1: Right.
5: Mm-hmm. And as good as he is at everything.
3: I saw Shohei. Did not have to pay good money. He was playing for the Angels. It was like $9 to get in.
5: $9?
1: They should have paid you.
2: Yeah, literally.
1: For the Angels?
3: Well, they now he's paid for the Dodgers, so it'd be a little bit more expensive.
1: You should pay to him and see him at the Dodgers.
3: He hit a home run that game, actually. Him and Trout.
1: Yeah, and Crick gets clapped.
2: I mean, you probably could have seen him last year, E.
1: Exactly.
3: I clapped from the right
2: Yankees
3: field bar.
1: You did?
3: There's a nice little right field bar out there.
1: Nice. Somehow you and a bar and baseball going together didn't see that
3: coming.
1: You
3: got to explore all of the park.
2: I mean, you had your chance last year.
3: Nook and cranny.
2: Blue Jays took it.
1: Wow. So we got Shohei Ohtani, number three in the...
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1: Who or what would you pay good money to see in person? Right now, Victor Wembanyama is number one. Beyonce's number two. Shohei Ohtani is number three. That means we're up to
0: number four.
1: All right, E-Dawg is number four on your list.
2: All right, so for me, I'd pay good money to go see the Aurora Borealis. Aurora Borealis.
1: Nice.
2: Aurora Borealis.
1: Look at you.
2: How about that? Three times.
1: Eric wants to see the world.
2: I want to see the
1: world, man. You're like Larry Crown.
2: If I'm spending my money, I'm spending money on things that I can't just turn on the television and be like, hey, that was great.
1: Only thing missing only thing missing is Julia Roberts going the whole world side with you, Larry Crown.
2: Hey.
3: I like it.
2: I forget what's her name? Julia Roberts' character's name was in that.
1: But Mercedes.
2: Larry Crown needs a Mercedes.
1: Mercedes. So. Yeah,
2: come on.
1: If the Mercedes, Julia Roberts, you're in good standing. HD, who's number four on your list?
3: I am going with, you know what, E, there's a little song. Could you hit it for me, please?
4: Outstanding.
1: Girl, you knocked me out.
3: Girl, you knocked me out.
1: Okay. All right.
3: I am going with Charlie Wilson and then also the Gap Band. So I always wanted to see Charlie Wilson by himself.
1: Okay.
3: But if, you know, the Gap Band wanted to join him, I wouldn't mind seeing that as well.
1: Okay. So I like that. That's number four on your list. Number four on my list, Knicks winning a world championship. I'd pay good money for that. Maybe not $100,000. But I might be close to that. They have not won an NBA championship in 53 years, since 1973. Yes, I believe it was like the earth wasn't flat. The moon wasn't made of cheese. They actually did do that. It's been 53 years. I would pay damn good money to see that, hopefully this year, for the New York Knicks to win an NBA championship. So that's number four on my list, Shannon.
5: All right, I had the Knicks somewhere on my list here, but since you mentioned it, I'm going to double down on that. But not just the Knicks championship. I would pay good money to be at a Knicks championship parade and being on one of those floats. I've said this since I was a kid. Look, I'm getting on a float. If the Knicks ever won a championship in my lifetime, I'm getting on a float.
1: Like,
5: I know
1: something.
5: There's millions of people in New York. There's going to be millions of people out there if there was ever a ticket tape parade for New York Knicks championship. Look, as Denzel Washington said, I'm leaving
1: here with something.
5: I'm going to that parade. I'm going to be on the float. So I got Knicks championship parade for my number four.
1: All right, HD, what's number four on your list? We got two for the Knicks. And although Eric's inspired choice, Aurora Borealis.
3: I chose Charlie Wilson.
1: Oh, you chose Charlie Wilson?
3: So
1: the Knicks automatically win. Just like they beat Atlanta in the series, we beat Charlie Wilson here for number four on things or people he would say and pay good money to see in person. That means we're up to
0: number five.
1: So I get a chance to lead off on this one. Center court at Wimbledon. I'm a tennis nut, tennis fan. That's hallowed ground. I know that Carlos Alcaraz is not going to play, being out with a wrist injury. You could have two scrubs there play at center court at Wimbledon, and I wouldn't care. After seeing it on TV for so, so many years, that would be hallowed ground for me. So I got center court Wimbledon in England at the All Lawn and Tennis Club. That's number five on my list, Shannon Penn.
5: All right, I want to credit our very own Eric Hammond for coming up with tremendous selections today. Like very worldly, very international.
3: Like very thought out.
5: Very thought out.
1: Completely.
5: So along those same lines, I had an international event as well.
1: All right.
5: I want to go to Carnival in Rio de Janeiro.
3: Oh,
5: I want to go to Carnival.
3: Wow. Oh, I almost came out my shirt.
5: And if you was at Carnival, you would. Like, I got to experience it. From the floats, from the dancing, from the music, the excitement, the life, the celebrations of life and culture.
1: Sure.
5: And so many things that you would be able to experience see and feel and in some cases smell. Like the whole event, the whole vibe. Mm-hmm. Initially, I was thinking Mardi Gras. No. I want Carnival in Rio de Janeiro as my number five.
1: That's great. There's no way in hell Yamina's going to let you go, but go right ahead with your band.
3: Oh,
1: as far as that goes, HD, what's number five on your list? We should have two for Rio based on that, but I got center court for me. We got Rio for Shannon. So HD, what's number? Well, we got to send you for last. You're gonna need to compose yourself. E-Dawg, what's number five on your list?
2: Sorry, I'm just enjoying.
1: Me too.
2: Number five on my list. I'm going to go to the Serengeti. We're going to go to Serengeti National Park.
1: My wife's cousin went last year. It changed her life. Completely changed her life.
2: Well, it's like a real-life documentary.
1: It really is.
2: You know, you get to...
1: Yeah.
2: Man.
1: Yeah, that's
2: there's going to be a lot of that going on, too. A lot of waving... Keep yourself cool in the hot Serengeti.
1: Do not be a gazelle to the cheetah.
2: Hippos. And
1: do not be a gazelle to the cheetah.
2: I'm more scared of hippos, there, to be honest.
1: Sure, I'm scared of anything out there in Serengeti.
2: Hippos are deadly, man.
3: What was your choice, E?
1: The Serengeti. Serengeti Safari in Africa. Yes.
3: Okay.
1: Last but not least, HD was number 5 on your list.
3: Oh, Lord.
1: I know where you're going.
3: We going to Carnival. Me and Shannon.
1: I know where you're going.
3: Me and Shannon going to Carnival, man. We paying that money. I'm sorry. We are paying that money. We going to be out there dancing, having us a good time. I'm going to be drinking my RK Zero Proof. Having me a hell of a time, too.
1: Oh, my goodness. Like, that was a surprise there. So we got Carnival in Rio. That is number 5.
3: Well, hold on. I am not done.
1: Oh, yeah?
3: As a matter of fact, I'm going to put my 5-hour energy in my RK Zero Proof.
1: Oh, my God.
3: Oh, Lord. We're going to have us a time. A time will be had. Ain't that right, Shannon?
5: What he said.
1: Both of your hearts going to be beating 200 beats an hour going there to Rio, as far as that goes. So Rio Carnival in Rio de Janeiro, that is number 5, last but not least.
0: Number 6.
1: All right, Shannon Penn, lead it off. What's number 6?
5: You know, interesting, just looking at this list, we have we had no American football up here, because I was thinking football, soccer, maybe World Cup. So, we had no American football up here.
1: Okay.
5: So I was going with that, but then I thought about, for my number 6, what I would pay good money, I would pay good money to go see LeBron James. Last game, like to be their experience, because I never got to see Michael Jordan play in person.
1: Okay.
5: I've seen LeBron play 3 times, I believe, times in person. Okay. But to be there and experience his last game in person will be tremendous. I mean, think about it. He's been part of our sports lexicon here for over 2 decades now. So absolutely, LeBron.
3: Who's your goat?
5: Last game.
3: Who's your goat?
5: Come on, it's Michael Jordan. Yeah. You know how many times I cried after he beat the Knicks in the playoffs?
1: Yeah.
5: You got the nerve to ask me who my goat is?
1: Exactly. Well, when that happens in 2032, get your tickets now involving LeBron James and his last game. HD, what's number 6 on your list?
3: I'm going with the safari. I would pay money to go on a safari as well.
1: Okay.
3: I'm with you, E.
1: Yeah, that safari thing, man. My favorite animal is a cheetah.
2: Well, I have to come in here and give my number 6.
1: Go ahead, give your number 6.
2: And, you know, look, Carnival de Rio de Janeiro, I'm glad it made the list.
1: Mm-hmm. You and every other red-blooded American male listening to this show.
2: Right after that, great time in Rio de Janeiro.
1: Mm-hmm.
2: But then right after that, head over to Christ the Redeemer statue. That's my number 6.
1: Need to go to Christ the Redeemer statue for all the sins in Rio.
2: One of the 7 wonders of the world.
3: You know what you should have done? You should have just said the 7 wonders of the world as one thing.
2: As just one, it encapsulates it all?
1: Yeah. Yeah, you should probably do that. Mm.
3: Is it? Hold on. Is it 7 now, or is it?
1: It's always been 7.
2: I think it varies like throughout
3: history. Yeah, I think the number changes.
1: Yeah, but let's keep it at 7. It's been 7 for this long, for centuries.
5: All right, Future Selection 7. Committee, the 7 wonders of the world. Future Selection Committee.
1: Oh, God.
2: What are the actual 7 wonders?
1: Yeah, God, that would take us everywhere.
2: Freddie and Harry picked the 7 wonders of the world.
1: And I guarantee they would be part of the original 7 wonders
3: Magic
1: of the
3: City
1: world.
3: Going to be one. I'll tell you that right now.
1: I'm with you. Safari. I'm with you guys. I've known a couple of people that have done that Serengeti and everything. My cousin Nell, my wife's cousin Nell, she actually had like an electric fence between her and hyenas when she went to Africa. That was the only thing separating her from Mufasa and Whoopi Goldberg doing hyenas. Exactly. But Safari's number 6. There's no doubt about that. So those are our top 6 things, part of our selection committee. Who or what would we pay good money to see in person? Victor Wembanyama, the French Eiffel Tower, he's number 1. Beyonce, because she's Beyonce at number 2. Shohei Ohtani, the Dodgers, especially pitching. This way you can see him pitch and hit in the same game. That's number 3. A Knicks championship parade that I hope will happen in 2026. That's at number 4. Le Carnaval in Rio de Janeiro. That's 95. We got the Lord Have Mercy and Harry Douglas. And 6, African Safari. What or who would you pay good money to see in person? 888-SAY-ESPN, 888-729-3776.
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16: 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Thousands off. And just an American All-Star, 250 down.
19: 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Down.
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19: Go fight.
20: 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I'm Gary Barbera with one more thing to say. Happy Memorial Day.
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2: Rebounded Hart. Knicks look to run. Cavs get back. Bridges right side. Drives the lane. Hangs and gets the layup to make it 9-1 Knicks. 2 minutes in and a timeout by Cleveland.
1: The Hurricanes try to weather the storm in Game 2 against Montreal.
4: Haynes can't get it out. Here's Gooley. Passes over. Philip Deneau in front. They score! Josh Anderson. First shot of the game for Montreal. And it's a 1-1 tie.
1: Heading in opposite directions on the diamond.
4: 1-0 pitch. And he hits this well on a line left field. Conforto retreating. And that ball carries over the wall. And it's a two-run homer for Christian Walker. 2-0 Astros. Just four batters into the game.
1: Setting the scene for Spurs Thunder Game 4.
5: You just know Game 4 is going to just, you're going to have to really earn it if you want to go get that game. And so the gears just start turning on that. And there's times for reflection in the middle of the series, isn't it?
1: Plus, for the first time in school history,
6: Super Regional Bridesmaids no more. 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
6: 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Nick DeLuca here with you. Memorial Day weekend is here. Hope it's off to a great start. So much to get to from Saturday. Game 2 of the Eastern Conference Final in the Stanley Cup playoffs. Full day of baseball action. The Women's College World Series as well. But start with Game 3 of the Eastern Conference Final Series, heading back to Cleveland. The Knicks pulling off the stunning comeback in Game 1, winning wire-to-wire in Game 2, entered Saturday never having held a 3-0 series lead in a conference finals in franchise history. These Knicks, though, rewriting some playoff history, trying to push their winning streak to 10, hadn't lost in a month since going down 2-1 to the Hawks in Round 1. Tough road environment, but they were ready from the jump.
2: Mitchell, top of the key. Mobley, high post left, backing down into the middle of the lane. Jump hook, no good. And rebounded Hart. Knicks look to run. Cavs get back. Bridges right side. Drives the lane. Hangs and gets the layup to make it 9-1 Knicks. 2 minutes in and a timeout by Cleveland.
6: Bridges bucket sparking an early run, but the success from this Knicks team, so much about their depth.
2: A turnover by the Cavs, stolen by Bridges. Right corner, Shamet puts it up and hits a three. And the lead is 10. Another Cleveland timeout with 3:29 to go in the first.
22: Boy, they're keeping the pressure on. Make or miss, the Knicks are getting the ball up the floor in a hurry.
6: Cavs timeouts early and often. Shamet triple, the first of four on the night. Knicks plus 10 after 12 minutes. Cleveland, no stranger to comebacks, though, made their run in the second. James Harden getting going.
2: Hard middle of the lane, takes it all the way. Layup is good, and the Cavaliers tie the game with 5.5 to go in the second quarter at 48 apiece.
22: OG was a little slow after falling down on his way to the cup. They play 5-on-4, and they make it look easy.
6: Harden bringing the Cavs back after trailing by double digits, had 19 on the night. Knicks took a 6-point lead to the locker room, looking for playoff success. Need your stars to be stars. Jalen Brunson beaming in the third.
2: 81-70. Knicks lead. They have the ball. 3:45 to play in the third quarter. Brunson guarded by Schroeder as he brings it into the front court on the far side. Now Harden will switch and take Brunson. Dribbles between the legs. Goes right baseline. Step back, fall away. Long two. Swishes through.
22: He is so tough. And he's just flat attacking James Harden. If he's isolated, he's going right at him.
6: Yeah, it is not the matchup the Cavs want. Brunson bucket stretching the lead to 13 in the third. Final quarter, Knicks keeping their foot on the gas, and Brunson closed it out.
2: Brunson in the backcourt again will take his time before he brings it across with 1:50 on the game clock. Cavs fans heading for the exits. Brunson an easy layup as the Cavs just gave up. Kenny Atkinson calls a timeout. The lead is 16, and the Knicks fans here at Rocket Arena are roaring.
3: 30-point night for Jalen Brunson. Knicks take a commanding 3-0 series lead. 121-108 your final. New York shooting 56% from the floor. Had six players in double figures. Mikal Bridges had 22. OG Anunoby adding 21. And the defense doing the job again, holding Donovan Mitchell and James Harden to a combined 17 of 36 from the field and just 4 of 17 from 3. The Knicks a win away from their first trip to the NBA Finals in 27 years. Jalen Brunson, postgame on ABC with Lisa Salters.
8: Jalen, you hear chants, let's go Knicks. MVP, where you're on the free throw line, you're on the road. Just what does that mean to you guys?
9: I don't know. I'm at a loss of words, but like, I like the way we fought, most importantly. But the Knicks fans, they travel, man. And they're going to be hurt in whatever building they're in.
8: Landry Shamet, just describe the impact that he had on this game, particularly in the fourth quarter.
9: I mean, he played big time. And that's just the way he does. He's a true professional, and the way he just attacks the game and approaches the game. Whatever is asked of him, he shows up and he does it.
8: You guys haven't lost in a month. Teams always want to be peaking at the right time. 10th win in a row. Just what does it feel like for you guys as a group to just be in this flow right now?
9: Our mindset hasn't changed. We're trying to get better every single day. We're trying to learn even from wins. There's a lot that we can get better at. There's a lot we can control. A lot of mental errors that we need to clean up. But we're always just looking for ways to try and get better.
8: Game 4 on Monday. Chance to go to the finals. What's it going to take?
9: Just focus on one possession at a time. I mean, the way we've been having that mindset over these past couple weeks, we have to continue it. If not, it has to be better.
3: Brunson looking for an answer on how they've been so good. The last time the Knicks won 10 straight games at any point, March 18th through April the 9th, 2013, when they won 13 in a row. Forward Josh Hart on winning 10 straight in the postseason.
10: We don't think about it, that way. You know, today we won, we were 1-0 today. Monday we're 0-0. We're far from our goal. This series isn't over. That's a good team with a lot of playoff experience who one game against the wall. So we don't got time to think of the past. You know, we got all we're focusing on is right now.
3: During their 10-game win streak, they've outscored their opponents by 225 points. It's the highest point differential in any 10-game span in NBA history, regular or postseason, passing the 73-74 Bucks, who outscored their opponents by 214 from November 27 to December 16th of that season. So many weapons. Brunson with 30, Bridges 22. Head coach Mike Brown, though, thought Carl Anthony Towns set the offensive tone tonight.
11: Cat, I mean, he was our hub offensively. 7 assists, zero turnovers. He was really good for us offensively and defensively, the 3 steals. But his ability to fire back in the pick and roll situation was really good.
3: No team has ever overcome an 0-3 deficit in an NBA playoff series. The Knicks up 3-0. The Cavs looking at an almost impossible deficit. Cavs came in trying to avoid that hole. Head coach Kenny Atkinson felt like the Knicks were just more physical.
12: They were the more physical team tonight. I think their physicality and energy. We just couldn't get to that level to combat it. I think the turnovers hurt us, Joe. And I think Shamet getting loose there. They had a role player step up on the road. There was no whatever the stat tonight. They were the much better team.
3: Cleveland up against it. Atkinson on his team's mentality down 3 games to none.
12: Listen, this, I felt after game 2 we're in a good place. This is a tough one, right? Like, you get down 3-0. Nobody's hanging their heads, or there's no one saying, giving speeches or anything, or we're still a together group. We have a great group that believes in each other. We'll stick together. I think from the players' message, it was like, let's get this one next one. We'll get this next one. We go from there. See what, you never know what can happen.
3: Game 4 coming on Monday in Cleveland. First chance for the Knicks to reach the NBA Finals for the first time since 1990. 99. Nick DeLuca here with you, Sports Center all night here on ESPN Radio, the ESPN app, Sirius XM Channel 80. On the ice, game two of the Eastern Conference Final in Carolina was smooth sailing for the Canes with back-to-back sweeps through the first two rounds, then rusty to open the conference final back on Thursday. Opening up some old wounds, Carolina has been so good the last few seasons until they reach this round. Entering Saturday, they had gone 1-17 in their last 18 conference finals games dating back to 2009 and lost 10 straight at home. Teams with a 2-0 lead in a best-of-seven playoff round have gone to win the series 86% of the time, so tonight felt like a must-win for the Canes. Pick it up second period, tied at 1. Carolina trying to get over this playoff hump. Signed Nikolaj Ehlers last summer for moments like this.
14: Darts in space, he scores! Oh, a highlight reel goal! Nikolaj Ehlers has put Carolina up 2-1. That's going to be on the highlight forever!
3: 99.9, the fan on the call. Third of the playoffs for Ehlers to give Carolina a one-goal lead after two periods. But the Canadiens, who tied a franchise record with 31 comeback wins this season, weren't going away. Josh Anderson netting his second of the night to not the score, would stay tied at 2 heading into overtime. Montreal with a chance to send the Canes into a 2-0 hole. Carolina searching for something to go their way in a conference final. That's why you pay Nikolaj Ehlers worth every penny in game two.
14: Now the Canes pushing it back up again. Here's a chance. It's over. Game over. Carolina wins it in overtime. Nikolaj Ehlers does it again. We're tied at 1. Going to Montreal for game 3.
3: 99.9 the fan. Ehlers wins it with his second of the night. Fourth and

0: from an absolute standstill. So he's an awesome guy off the ice, fits in our locker room so well, and can't say enough good things about him.
1: When a guy scores a goal that huge, take the fans inside the celly, because it looks like the absolute best time. What are the boys saying? What's happening?
0: I mean, everyone's just pumped up, yelling at him.
1: Random noises.
0: Random noises, exactly. Everyone's just yelling something, whatever it is. But no, I mean, it's a team effort, team win. Freddie was great, made some huge saves for us, and obviously Fly had the game of his life. So
1: I imagine it's a euphoric feeling. How about for you personally? You said you weren't happy with your performance in game number one. You bounced back with a great game tonight. How did you handle the time in between games?
0: Yeah, for me, honestly, it was a lot of prayer. I mean, God's my rock, and just all my confidence is found in him. So in between games, I was just trying to stay focused on that, and just my relationship with him, and coming out tonight, win, lose, whether I had an even worse game, still going to give him the glory. So he's worthy of it all, and so thankful just for this opportunity to glorify him.
1: Well, whatever you did, it did work. Now you go to Montreal, series tied at one. You know it's going to be an insane atmosphere on the road. How do you prepare for it?
0: We just got to keep doing what we're doing. I mean, come out hard, come out strong, play to our strength, play to our game. I mean, I was in that atmosphere last year a little bit with Four Nations, and it's rocking, and so it's a fun atmosphere to play in, and I think everyone in the locker room enjoys that.
2: Slavin on NHL on TNT. Canes much more themselves in Game 2, holding Montreal to just 12 shots Game 3 at the Bell Center on Monday night. Over to a busy day in baseball, a good matchup in Philadelphia. The Guardians entered the day winners of 7 straight. Phillies had lost 3 in a row after a red-hot stretch of their own. Start the game was delayed by around 2 hours. Didn't cool Zach Wheeler down at all, shutting down the Guardians early, then finally getting some run support.
3: The pitch, and that ball is hit back up the middle for a base hit. Harper will score. Bombi around round third, he will score, and it's an RBI single for Bryson Stott, and the Phillies lead it 2-0.
2: Sports Radio 94 WIP. Stott has driven in 20 runs in May, the most in the National League over that stretch. Not much offense for the Phillies, but they didn't need it. Wheeler working 6 shutout with 6 Ks, allowing just 2 hits and a 3-0 win. Phillies have won all 6 of Wheeler's starts this season since he returned from surgery last September for a blood clot. He's thrown 13 straight scoreless innings. Phillies win their 17th game since Don Mattingly took over as interim manager on April 28th. Astros at Wrigley visiting the Cubs. Been a tough start for Houston this season. Not so much this afternoon.
4: The 1-0 pitch, and he hits this well on a line left field. Conforto retreating, and that ball carries over the wall, and it's a 2-run homer for Christian Walker. 2-0 Astros, just 4 batters into the game. He did what Isak Paredes couldn't do, figure out the launch angle. That was a laser to left that has already been thrown back onto the field by the denizens of the bleachers. Doesn't change the outcome. 2-0 Houston.
2: Dozen for Walker on the season, been a rare bright spot for the Stros this year, and he wasn't done.
4: Payoff pitch, hit almost to the same spot. Hard line drive to the wall, and it's over the fence for a home run. Or is it? Thought the fans got a hand on it in the basket, and it's just shy.
5: It looked like it went over, actually. But
4: the umpires are going to talk about it now. It looked like it bounced off of the brick wall, but behind the basket, and they call it a home run. It is indeed the second home run of the day for Christian Walker, his 13th of the year, and it's now 3-0 Houston.
2: Second for Walker, holding up after review halfway to last year's total, and it was all the offense that Houston needed. Just 3 hits allowed by Stroh's pitching in the victory. Cubs becoming one of the hardest teams in baseball to figure out. They lose their 7th straight, longest losing streak since a 9-game slide back in 2022. They're the 5th team in the expansion era since 1961, with a pair of winning streaks of at least 10 games and a losing streak of at least 7 games in the same season, joining the 69 in 2019 Houston Astros, 78 Pirates, and the 2017 LA Dodgers. It's the first road series win for the Astros against the Cubs since 2012. Coming up, more from Major League Baseball Saturday on this Memorial Day weekend. 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
6: Hey, Rich Eisen here. I'll be out of the chair this week, but you're in good hands on The Rich Eisen Show with Susie Schuster and O'Shea Jackson Jr. guest hosting in my place. I'll be back next

0: Monday with updates from a very busy NFL offseason, plus the latest on the NBA playoffs and more. 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
1: 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Continue with a busy Saturday around baseball. The Nats visiting the Braves in Atlanta. Not much has slowed down Atlanta's bats this season, but Jake Irvin had the answer. Held the Braves hitless through five innings before leaving with an injury. Now all the Nats needed was some offense, and Jorbit Vivas gave one a ride.
2: Front end of his double play and swings and drives one to deep right field toward the corner. This is way back. This ball is going. It's gone. Goodbye. Bang, zoom goes Jorbit Vivas. Muscling up with a leadoff home run here in the top of the fifth inning.
1: Call from the Nationals radio network. More than enough offense in a 2-0 win. Irvin getting his first victory since his first start on March 29th before exiting. Dylan Cruz went deep as well. Sets up a Sunday rubber game. Atlanta trying to avoid only their second series loss of this season. The Twins in Boston battling the Red Sox. Minnesota quietly playing well over the last couple of weeks. Orlando Arcia adding to the lead in the afternoon.
3: And he swings and rolls it back up the middle, and it's deflected off of Bayo's glove, and the Twins are going to score their fourth run. Oh, sometimes you need a little break. It was a ground ball back up the middle. Bayo was in his follow-through. It hit the back of his glove and deflected away from a charging Kiner Falefa, and it's 4-1 Minnesota.
1: Yeah, those breaks rolling the Twins' way. Treasure Island Baseball Network. Red Sox would add a run, 4-2 final. Trevor Larnach matched his career high with four hits. Taj Bradley worked five strong innings in his first start since May 9th off the IL. Bradley reaching triple digits with his fastball. Fastest pitch of his career. Say he's good to go, and healthy Twins get their ninth win in their last 13. Safe to say the ball was flying out in San Francisco.
2: The pitch. Swinging a high drive. Left field. It is out of here. He's swinging it, folks. And that's Casey Schmidt with his 10th of the year.
1: Schmidt finished with three RBIs. Later in the inning, Harrison Bader broke it open.
2: Here it comes. Swinging a fly ball. Center field hit well. Peters back at the wall.
1: Calls from KNBR, second grand slam for Bader in 6 days. Yeah, that's cause for bananas. Third of his career, Giants win it 10-3. It scored 12 total runs in their previous four games, 10 on the board in the victory, snapping a four-game losing streak. The Mets in South Florida taking on the Marlins, but they stayed ice cold.
4: Helmet. 2-2 again. That one drilled high in the sky, right field. That is gone. What a year it's been, baby. Liam Hicks is 11th home run on the year, his second of the night, and it's 4-0 Marlins in the bottom of the fifth.
1: 104.3 WQAM, two homer day for Liam Hicks. Marlins win it 4-1. Hicks said the offense. Max Meyer got it done on the mound. Went seven shutout, giving up just one hit. A Mark Viento single. Meyer lowering his ERA to 2.52. Has allowed just two runs over 25 innings in his last four home starts. Another strong pitching performance in Kansas City. Steven Kolek went the distance.
2: Here's the pitch. Popped up. If it's caught, he's done it. It is caught by his bell. The Royals' losing streak is gone. Kolek has pitched a complete game shutout. And again, the first one in 6 years. And that is stunning.
1: That call from 96.5, the fan. The Royals tacked on two more after a Jack Caglione RBI single to win it 5-0. Kolek threw the complete game shutout in 108 pitches. It's his second career shutout in 23 starts, joining Chris Archer and Mike Montgomery as the only pitchers to debut since 2010 with two shutouts in their first 23 outings. Up next, our half-hour headlines and more from the NBA playoffs. The Knicks go up 3-0 on the Cavs in a 2-1 series between OKC and San Antonio. This is SportsCenter All Night on ESPN Radio.
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1: The Knicks' 10th straight playoff win has them one win away from the NBA Finals. The Canes even the Eastern Conference Final with the Canadiens, and we get set for Game 4 of the Western Conference Final in San Antonio.
2: Brunson has it, he'll bring it to the front court, and he will dribble it out. The New York Knicks are one win away from a trip to the NBA Finals for the first time since 1999. The Knicks, behind 30 from Jalen Brunson, beat the Cleveland Cavaliers 121-108 to take a 3-0 series lead.
1: The Knicks get 30 from Brunson to go up 3-0 on the Cavs. For more on this historic Knicks run, our ESPN radio team, Dave Pasch and Doris Burke.
2: Thank you, Nick. The New York Knicks have won 10 in a row. It's their first 10-game win streak of any kind in 13 years. More important, they're now one win away from their first trip to the NBA Finals since 1999. They take a 3-0 lead over the Cavaliers, winning 121-108 as the Knicks defense forced 15 turnovers for Mobley, Mitchell, and Harden combined. And again, the role players, it's not just Brunson with 30, it's Bridges, 11 of 15, an efficient night. Hart had another good game. Ananobi with 21. It's hard to find one thing, just one thing to talk about with these Knicks doors.
3: Oh, agreed. They're playing great two-way basketball. They're second overall in defensive efficiency, which obviously is a huge part of being able to win a championship. The one guy you didn't mention there, and you were appropriate to mention OG and Mikal, because those wings are playing elite two-way basketball right now. How about Karl Anthony Towns? Another night. He comes into this series averaging 9 field goal attempts in the playoffs, but playing some of the best basketball he's played in a Knicks jersey. Tonight he's 4 for 9. He's got 13 points, 8 rebounds, 7 assists, and 0 turnovers. We've talked about him and the number of times in the playoffs he's been 6-plus assists. I'll just say it. There's great clarity and role definition. There's hard playing, multiple effort defense, great game plan discipline, great scouts, and then you have the master in Jalen Brunson, right? I mean, the guy just takes what the game gives you. And Mike Brown's long-term strategy of getting him off the ball and lowering his usage mattered, because this is as fresh as I've ever seen him this deep into a season. Now, sometimes health, it's luck, good luck or bad luck. So that plays a part. But give Mike Brown credit. The system has been good for Jalen Brunson.
2: Final score tonight, Knicks 121 and the Cavaliers 108. Game 4 Monday night, a trip to the NBA Finals on the line for the New York Knicks. They haven't been in this position in 27 years. For Doris Burke, I'm Dave Pasch, right here in your home for the NBA, ESPN Radio, and the ESPN app. Now let's go back to Nick DeLuca in the studio.
1: Thanks so much to Dave and Doris. 6 Knicks in double figures. Josh Hart was one of them, says they're at their best getting everyone involved.
4: Yeah, I just think everyone is playing the right way with the right mentality, and we have really good players. We got guys that can shoot, guys that can defend, guys can play, make tough shots, those kind of things. So when we play our style of basketball, everybody eats, and that's what we're just trying to do. So not surprised at all, because we have really good players.
1: Yeah, no doubt they are playing their style on one of the best playoff runs that we've seen. ESPN senior NBA writer Brian Windhorst on what the Knicks have proved in this series.
5: They are a terrific team. And when you look at the way that they were constructed to eventually play this well. I don't know if anybody saw this coming, but when you watch specifically how their wings have played in this postseason, and they were huge tonight. And I'm talking about OG Anunoby, talking about Mikal Bridges. Like, nobody's going to shout from the streets in New York about how many draft picks the Knicks gave up for Mikal Bridges right now, because it is the first thing from everybody's mind. They made the investment in both of those players, giving draft picks and then big contracts for exactly the type of play that they are doing in this series. You add in Josh Hart, You add in, you know, Landry Shamet coming off the bench. The Knicks are dominating this series on the wing. The Cavs have multiple all-star wings that are being outplayed by those guys. And I think one of the most impressive things, I was in the tunnel when the Knicks players came off the court. They're going to the finals, okay? No one's ever blown a 3-0 lead. They're playing great. They're going to the finals for the first time in all these guys' lifetimes, adult lifetimes. And they are totally business as usual. It was very impressive.
1: Windy on SportsCenter. Know that Stephen A. Smith is happy about where things are headed for New York, and Stephen A. characterizing the Knicks' depth that has been so important on this run.
6: You didn't realize how good it was. You had expectations at the beginning of the season, and then obviously Mike Brown wasn't utilizing his bench to the manner that you thought that he would, and then you had some question marks about them, and then you saw Mikal Bridges nosedive. You had some serious questions about him, but give credit where credit is due. If I was loud and making noise when Mikal Bridges was struggling, I'm damn sure going to be just as loud in praising him. He was fantastic in this game, hitting all but three of his shots, giving you over 20, giving you stout defense along the way, letting you know you couldn't leave him open. And then Landry Shamet has been a godsend. He has come off the bench and has just been drilling shots from long range all over the place. That has opened things up for a guy like Jalen Brunson to operate. It's opened things up for Karl Anthony Towns to be the facilitator that he is. And because it's pulling people away from the basket, it's even given the likes of Karl Anthony Towns and Mitchell Robinson and OG Anunoby room to operate on the interior, which again can serve to demoralize the Cleveland Cavaliers as it has shown.
1: Yeah, what a start to this series for the Knicks to go up 3-0. On the other side for the Cavs, a difficult game one that has snowballed into three straight losses to open the series. NBA analyst Iman Shumpert on what he saw from Cleveland tonight.
7: I thought that they lacked a sense of urgency. I think that this is a back-to-the-wall style game. You let go of game one, you're coming into game three, you're trying to get your fans excited, and you're supposed to play like desperate men. Play like you haven't drank water and I don't know how long. It needed to be a desperation, and I didn't see the urgency. The biggest takeaway that I took from being able to locate times that there was no urgency was, where, oh, where is the transition defense for this Cavaliers team? When a person breaks past the three-point line and gets into that key situation or gets into that paint situation, there has to be two guards back. There has to be a last line of defense. I thought that they did a very poor job of saying, let's pay attention to the details and pay attention to the small mistakes, the little mistakes that led to easy buckets for the Knicks. Let's take those away in game three. I didn't see that adjustment. I didn't see the attention to detail. It was honestly a disappointing performance from the Cavs.
1: Shumpert on SportsCenter. Going to be so much time to categorize what this Knicks run has been like and meant in New York. ESPN senior NBA writer Andre Snelling says Jalen Brunson leading the way is making a case for the best Knick ever.
8: I think he does only need ad title. Honestly, if he even needs that, because when it comes to the all-time Knicks, I think Jalen, and for a lot of people's minds, he's battling with Patrick Ewing. And Patrick Ewing never won a chip, you know, but he played basically his whole career with the Knicks. He ended up moving on, but for more than a decade, 15 years.
9: 15 years.
8: You know, he was synonymous with the Knicks, made two NBA finals. So, you know, he has a heck of a resume, but he doesn't have that chip. And so I think that if Brunson is able to lead these Knicks and they actually win a championship, in a lot of people's eyes, he would move beyond Ewing and into the air that the older school cats live in. But again, modern day guys tend to get the nod in GOAT conversations over the older school.
1: Snelling's here on ESPN Radio on primetime. Game four coming Monday in Cleveland. First chance for the Knicks to reach the NBA Finals for the first time since 1999. The NBA playoffs are on ESPN Radio. 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Nick DeLuca here with you. 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Things are a little tighter in the Western Conference right now. Thunder up 2-1 on the Spurs, game 4 coming Sunday night. Thunder shook off a slow start in game 3, outscoring the Spurs by 30 after the 15-0 start by San Antonio. OKC has a 4-1 series record in best of sevens when leading 2-1 since 09, the only loss coming to the Golden State Warriors in the 2016 Western Conference Final. Depth a huge difference for OKC in this series. Head coach Mark Daigneault on the way that he's had so many contributors come through for the defending champs.
9: It's never an advantage relative to the opponent. It's more an expression of our strength. And you know, we have a deep team. We have a lot of guys that we trust. We also play in a way that demands a lot of energy. You know, we play with a lot of pressure. We provide a lot of help, which puts us in longer closeouts. We want to be a great transition defense team. Everything we want to do that gives you the best chance to win requires energy, and there's different ways to do that. I mean, you could try to condition 8 guys to doing that, and that can be successful. But when you have a team as deep as we are, we choose to deploy those guys and keep fresh legs on the court.
1: OKC bench scoring a franchise playoff record 76 points in the win in Game 3. That's the most by any team in a conference or NBA Finals game since starts were first tracked in 1971. 183 bench points, the fourth most by any team through the first 3 games of a series over that same span. Going into Game 4, Daigneault saying his team knows it'll be a challenge.
9: I'm not overly reflective in the middle of it, mainly because of the challenge. You know, like, we had a great win last night, and game 4, you just know game 4 is going to just, you know, you're going to have to really earn it if you want to go get that game. And so the gears just start turning on that. And there's times for reflection in the middle of the series, isn't it? But I'm not surprised at the level of play. I mean, there's 2 60-win teams playing each other. You know, 60 wins in the NBA is hard to do, and to have 2 teams do that in the same conference is difficult, and so, you know, when you square off, it's going to be really challenging, and, you know, we just got to do everything we can to get ourselves mentally ready for another high-level competitive challenge tomorrow.
1: Depth for the defending champs has made a huge difference. So has the starting lineup. Chet Holmgren doing a really nice job on Victor Wembanyama. What needs to be done to keep up the momentum in Game 4?
10: Continuing to really focus on the details, making sure that we're executing, but not losing sight of the fact that all of it comes down to effort. Doesn't matter how smart you're thinking if you know, your feet don't get there in time. So being ready to play hard.
1: On the flip side, Spurs have lost back-to-back games for the first time since January. Did not lose 3 straight at all this season. San Antonio, the second team in the play-by-play era to begin a playoff game on a 15-0 run or better and then lose. Head coach Mitch Johnson looking for his team to meet their standard of discipline and execution.
11: I think we've done it all year in terms of the aggression and the confidence and being on the front foot and trying to be in attack mode. And we have to still be able to have a certain standard of discipline and execution with whatever we're trying to get done. Setting a screen at the right angle, proper rotations, right close out and contest positioning. And so it's just continuing to strive for perfection and raise the standard, or in some cases, like last night, play to our standard, which I don't think we did in all those situations or aspects.
1: Little things making a big difference. Spurs looking for someone else to step up right now. It's been pretty much all Wemby so far in this series. Plus 4 when he's out there, minus 38 when he's on the bench. ESPN's Tim McMahon thinking this will be the toughest test of Wemby's career.
12: This is a huge test. This is the biggest test of Victor Wembanyama's career. And look, the Spurs came into the series with a ton of confidence. I mean, they beat the Thunder 4 out of 5 times during the regular season. That included 3 wins in 12 days, you know, after the Thunder got off to that 24-1 start. They spanked their butts in front of a national TV audience on Christmas Day in OKC's gym, but the playoffs are a different beast. And, you know, let's just also call it like it is for the Spurs. This is not a healthy Spurs team. They have a blank injury report right now. But De'Aaron Fox is clearly not 100%. You know, he's playing through a high ankle sprain. Dylan Harper's playing through adductor soreness. He's clearly not 100%. And as Miss Johnson said today, Victor Wembanyama creates a lot of the advantages, and then those Spurs guards throughout the course of the year have been great at exploiting them. That hasn't really happened in the series. Fox missed the first couple games. Harper wasn't the same player in game three, but there's no excuses. There is pressure, and for a team that's trying to skip the line, trying to win a championship in their first playoffs together, you can't let this thing go back to OKC down 3-1.
1: McMahon on Inside the NBA. San Antonio looking for a couple of contributions from some of their big players. Dylan Harper, De'Aaron Fox dealing with some injuries. Head coach Mitch Johnson on their status for game four.
11: They came out of the game, finished, you know, on their own accord. I took them out, so that's a plus. And as of now, we expect them ready to go. So those guys are giving us all they got, and I commend them, tip my cap, because they're competing their ass off, and they're not 100%. And I would say that's probably hopefully where we hope it to kind of be until it's not.
1: Stephon Castle in that mix as well for San Antonio. Here he is on Wemby carrying the load and being the leader of the team. Could somebody else step up for the Spurs?
13: I think he has a conscious effort of trying to do that every day. I mean, he's obviously super hard on himself, so he probably feels like he needs to get us more involved, or I don't know what he meant by that, but I think him being on the court and what he does for us defensively and offensively, I think him just making the game as simple as possible for himself is going to help him, but it's going to help everybody else. I don't think he has to, you know, force any of that just with how good he is.
1: Game four on Sunday night, coverage at 8 Eastern right here on ESPN Radio. Coming up, volume up for Top Sound and more from Saturday on the Diamond. 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
21: 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Yes. 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
1: 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Nick DeLuca here with you. 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
3: Nick, we start in the NBA where the Knicks keep rolling in an attempt to get back to the finals for the first time this century. 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
4: Brunson has it. He'll bring it in the front court and he will dribble it out. The New York Knicks are one win away from a trip to the NBA Finals for the first time since 1999. The Knicks behind 30 from Jalen Brunson beat the Cleveland Cavaliers 121-108 to take a 3-0 series lead.
0: Number 4.
3: Baseball, Jorbit Vivas of the Nationals goes deep in a surprise win over the division-leading Braves on the Nationals Radio Network.
5: Front end of a double play and swings and drives one to deep right field toward the corner. This is way back. This ball is going. It's gone. Goodbye. Bang, zoom goes Jorbit Vivas. Muscling up with a leadoff home run here in the top of the fifth inning.
0: Number 3.
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6: Bunt up the first base line. Salazar towards second. A behind-the-back flip at second base from Nico Horner, and he gets him. The two-time Gold Glover making his case for a third. And I don't know how that just worked, but it did, and it was magical.
7: And I'm not even sure why he did that, actually. He threw it through his legs on top of that.
6: Oh, my goodness.
0: Number 2.
3: Harrison Bader, part of a 6-run fifth inning for the Giants on KNBR.
8: Here it comes. Swinging a fly ball. 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

0: Yeah, lots of good stuff on the ice, on the hardwood, and on the diamond. Paul Skeens on the mound north of the border on Saturday. No problem, though, for the Blue Jay Bats.
1: Still nobody out in the pitch to Ernie Clement. He's hit through the left side on the ground to base, hit into left. Piñango scores. Quick stop sign at third. Sanchez, and it's 3-1 Blue Jays on an Ernie Clement RBI single.
0: Sportsnet 590, the Fan Clement single, part of four straight hits to Chase Skeens in the six. Jays win it 5-2. Skeens with losses in consecutive starts for the first time this season, allowed four runs and a career-high nine hits in five-plus innings with two strikeouts, just his second time with fewer than five this season. Couple of NL contenders, the Dodgers all over the Brewers on the road.
2: 0-2 pitch. He swings and hits a high drive down the left field line. This ball is off the pole and gone. It's a three-run home run. Teoscar Hernandez. And the Dodgers take a 4-3 lead in Milwaukee. Light tower power for Teo. His seventh home run.
0: AM 570 LA Sports. Hernandez homered and matched a career high with six driven in an 11-3 win. End of May, always special in college baseball and softball, especially when schools get to places they've never been. Arkansas to the Women's College World Series.
3: Popped up. McDowell chasing it. Super regional bridesmaids no more. Arkansas is headed to the Women's College World Series for the first time in school history.
0: 10-2 final, that call from ESPN2. Up next, NBA playoffs roll on. Knicks who win away from the NBA Finals. 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
18: The Eastern Conference Finals shifts to Cleveland for Game 3 between the Knicks and Cavs.
19: Rebounded Hart. Knicks look to run. Cavs get back. Bridges right side. Drives the lane. Hangs and gets the layup to make it 9-1 Knicks. 2 minutes in and a timeout by Cleveland.
18: The Hurricanes try to weather the storm in Game 2 against Montreal.
20: Haynes can't get it out. Here's Gooley. Passes over. Philip Deneau in front. They score! Josh Anderson. First shot of the game for Montreal. And it's a 1-1 tie.
18: Heading in opposite directions on the diamond.
20: 1-0 pitch. And he hits this well on a line left field. Conforto retreating. And that ball carries over the wall. And it's a two-run homer for Christian Walker. 2-0 Astros. Just four batters into the game.
18: Setting the scene for Spurs Thunder Game 4.
21: You just know Game 4 is going to just, you're going to have to really earn it if you want to go get that game. And so the gears just start turning on that. And there's times for reflection in the middle of the series, isn't it?
18: Plus, for the first time in school history,
3: Super Regional Bridesmaids no more. Arkansas is headed to the Women's College World Series for the first time in school history.
22: Travis Kelce. 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
0: 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Nick DeLuca here with you. Memorial Day weekend is here. Hope it's off to a great start. So much to get to from Saturday. Game 2 of the Eastern Conference Final in the Stanley Cup Playoffs. Full day of baseball action. The Women's College World Series as well. But start with Game 3 of the Eastern Conference Final. Series heading back to Cleveland. The Knicks pulling off the stunning comeback in Game 1, winning wire-to-wire in Game 2. Entered Saturday, never having held a 3-0 series lead in a conference finals in franchise history. These Knicks, though, rewriting some playoff history, trying to push their winning streak to 10. Hadn't lost in a month since going down 2-1 to the Hawks in Round 1. Tough road environment, but they were ready from the jump.
19: Mitchell, top of the key. Mobley, high post left, backing down into the middle of the lane. Jump hook's no good. And rebounded Hart. Knicks look to run. Cavs get back. Bridges right side. Drives the lane. Hangs and gets the layup to make it 9-1 Knicks. 2 minutes in and a timeout by Cleveland.
0: Bridges bucket sparking an early run, but the success from this Knicks team, so much about their depth.
19: A turnover by the Cavs, stolen by Bridges. Right corner, Shamet puts it up and hits a three. And the lead is 10. Another Cleveland timeout with 3:29 to go in the first.
24: Boy, they're keeping the pressure on. Make or miss, the Knicks are getting the ball up the floor in a hurry.
0: Cavs timeouts early and often. Shamet triple, the first of four on the night. Knicks plus 10 after 12 minutes. Cleveland, no stranger to comebacks, though, made their run in the second. James Harden getting going.
19: Hard middle of the lane, takes it all the way. Layup is good, and the Cavaliers tie the game with 5.5 to go in the second quarter at 48 apiece.
24: OG was a little slow after falling down on his way to the cup. They play 5-on-4, and they make it look easy.
0: Harden bringing the Cavs back after trailing by double digits, had 19 on the night. Knicks took a 6-point lead to the locker room, looking for playoff success. Need your stars to be stars. Jalen Brunson beaming in the third.
19: 81-70. Knicks lead. They have the ball. 3:45 to play in the third quarter. Brunson guarded by Schroeder as he brings it into the front court on the far side. Now Harden will switch and take Brunson. Dribbles between the legs. Goes right baseline. Step back, fall away. Long two. Swishes through.
24: He is so tough. And he's just flat attacking James Harden. If he's isolated, he's going right at him.
0: Yeah, it is not the matchup the Cavs want. Brunson bucket stretching the lead to 13 in the third. Final quarter, Knicks keeping their foot on the gas, and Brunson closed it out.
19: Brunson in the backcourt again will take his time before he brings it across with 1:50 on the game clock. Cavs fans heading for the exits. Brunson, an easy layup as the Cavs just gave up. Kenny Atkinson calls a timeout. The lead is 16, and the Knicks fans here at Rocket Arena are roaring.
0: 30-point night for Jalen Brunson. Knicks take a commanding 3-0 series lead. 121-108 your final. New York shooting 56% from the floor. Had six players in double figures. Mikal Bridges had 22. OG Anunoby adding 21. And the defense doing the job again, holding Donovan Mitchell and James Harden to a combined 17 of 36 from the field and just 4 of 17 from 3. The Knicks a win away from their first trip to the NBA Finals in 27 years. Jalen Brunson, postgame on ABC with Lisa Salters.
1: Jalen, you hear chants, let's go Knicks. MVP, where you're on the free throw line. You're on the road. Just what does that mean to you guys?
2: I don't know. I'm at a loss for words, but like, I like the way we fought, most importantly. But the Knicks fans, they travel, man. They're going to be hurting whatever building they're in.
1: Landry Shamet, just describe the impact that he had on this game, particularly in the fourth quarter.
2: He played big time. And that's just the way he does. He's a true professional, and the way he just attacks the game and approaches the game. Whatever is asked of him, he shows up and he does it.
1: You guys haven't lost in a month. Teams always want to be peaking at the right time. 10th win in a row. Just what does it feel like for you guys as a group to just be in this flow right now?
2: Our mindset hasn't changed. We're trying to get better every single day. We're trying to learn even from wins. There's a lot that we can get better at. There's a lot we can control. A lot of mental errors that we need to clean up. But we're always just looking for ways to try to get better.
1: Game 4 on Monday. Chance to go to the finals. What's it going to take?
2: Just focus on one position at a time. The way we've been having that mindset over these past couple weeks, we have to continue it. If not, it has to be better.
0: Brunson looking for an answer on how they've been so good. The last time the Knicks won 10 straight games at any point, March 18th through April the 9th, 2013, when they won 13 in a row. Forward Josh Hart on winning 10 straight in the postseason.
4: We don't think about it, that way. Today we won, we were 1-0 today. Monday we're 0-0. We're far from our goal. This series isn't over. That's a good team with a lot of playoff experience who one game against the wall. So we don't got time to think of the past. We got all we're focusing on is right now.
0: During their 10-game win streak, they've outscored their opponents by 225 points. It's the highest point differential in any 10-game span in NBA history, regular or postseason, passing the 73-74 Bucks, who outscored their opponents by 214 from November 27th to December 16th of that season. So many weapons. Brunson with 30, Bridges 22. Head coach Mike Brown, though, thought Karl Anthony Towns set the offensive tone tonight.
5: Cat, he was our hub offensively. 7 assists, zero turnovers. He was really good for us offensively and defensively, the 3 steals, but his ability to fire back in the pick and roll situation was really good.
0: No team has ever overcome an 0-3 deficit in an NBA playoff series. The Knicks up 3-0. The Cavs looking at an almost impossible deficit. Cavs came in trying to avoid that hole. Head coach Kenny Atkinson felt like the Knicks were just more physical.
7: They were the more physical team tonight. I think their physicality and energy. We just couldn't get to that level to combat it. I think the turnovers hurt us. Joe and I think Shamet getting loose there. They had a role player step up on the road. There was no whatever the stat tonight. They were the much better team.
0: Cleveland up against it. Atkinson on his team's mentality down 3 games to none.
7: Listen, this, you know, I felt after game two we're in a good place. It was a tough one, right? Like, you get down 3-0. Nobody's hanging their heads, or there's no one saying, you know, giving speeches or anything, or we're still a together group. We have a great group that believes in each other. We'll stick together. I think from the players' message, it was like, let's get this one next one. We'll get this next one. We go from there. See what, you never know what can happen.
0: Game four coming on Monday in Cleveland. First chance for the Knicks to reach the NBA Finals for the first time since 1999. Nick DeLuca here with you, SportsCenter, all night here on ESPN Radio, the ESPN app, SiriusXM Channel 80. On the ice, game two of the Eastern Conference Final in Carolina was smooth sailing for the Canes with back-to-back sweeps through the first two rounds, then rusty to open the Conference Final back on Thursday. Opening up some old wounds, Carolina has been so good the last few seasons until they reach this round. Entering Saturday, they had gone 1-17 in their last 18 Conference Finals games dating back to 2009 and lost 10 straight at home. Teams with a 2-0 lead in a best-of-seven playoff round have gone to win the series 86% of the time, so tonight felt like a must-win for the Canes. Pick it up second period, tied at 1. Carolina trying to get over this playoff hump. Signed Nikolaj Ehlers last summer for moments like this.
8: Darts in, spins, and scores! Oh, a highlight reel goal! Nikolaj Ehlers has put Carolina up 2-1. That's going to be on the highlight forever!
0: 99.9 The Fan on the call. Third of the playoffs for Ehlers to give Carolina a one-goal lead after two periods. But the Canadiens, who tied a franchise record with 31 comeback wins this season, weren't going away. Josh Anderson netting his second of the night to not the score, would stay tied at 2 heading into overtime. Montreal with a chance to send the Canes into a 2-0 hole. Carolina searching for something to go their way in a conference final. That's why you pay Nikolaj Ehlers worth every penny in game two.
8: Now the Canes pushing it back up again. Here's a chance. It's over. Game over. Carolina wins it in overtime. Nikolaj Ehlers does it again. We're tied at 1. Going to Montreal for game 3.
0: 99.9 The Fan. Ehlers wins it with his second of the night, fourth of the playoffs. Canes snap a 10-game home losing streak in conference finals games to tie the series at 1. Jacob Slavin bouncing back on a big night for the Canes. Here he is after the win.
9: Well, what can you say about Nikolaj Ehlers and the way he showed up for the squad tonight?
10: It's unbelievable. I mean, he's been doing that for us all year. It was such a huge pickup for us last offseason, and these moments right here are the reason we have him on our team, and so it's awesome.
9: What have you learned about him over the course of his time with you guys that maybe you didn't know before?
10: Just how quick he gets going. I mean, I've always known he's fast, having to defend him for a lot of years, but it's crazy what he can do in tight spaces and the speed that he can pick up from an absolute standstill. So he's an awesome guy off the ice, fits in our locker room so well, and can't say enough good things about him.
9: When a guy scores a goal that huge, take the fans inside the celly, because it looks like the absolute best time. What are the boys saying? What's happening?
10: I mean, everyone's just pumped up, yelling at him.
9: Random noises.
10: Exactly. Everyone's just yelling something, whatever it is, but...

0: you handle the time in between games?
1: Yeah, for me, honestly, it was a lot of prayer. I mean, God's my rock, and just all my confidence is found in Him. So in between games, I was just trying to stay focused on that, and just my relationship with Him. And coming out tonight, win, lose, whether I had an even worse game, still going to give Him the glory. So He's worthy of it all, and so thankful just for this opportunity to glorify Him.
0: Well, whatever you did, it did work. Now you go to Montreal, series tied at one. You know it's going to be an insane atmosphere on the road. How do you prepare for it?
1: We just got to keep doing what we're doing. I mean, come out hard, come out strong, play to our strength, play to our game. I mean, I was in that atmosphere last year a little bit with Four Nations, and it's rocking. And so it's a fun atmosphere to play in, and I think everyone in the locker room enjoys that.
2: Slavin on NHL on TNT. Canes much more themselves in Game 2, holding Montreal to just 12 shots Game 3 at the Bell Center on Monday night. Over to a busy day in baseball, a good matchup in Philadelphia. The Guardians entered the day winners of 7 straight. Phillies had lost 3 in a row after a red-hot stretch of their own. Start the game was delayed by around 2 hours. Didn't cool Zach Wheeler down at all, shutting down the Guardians early, then finally getting some run support.
3: The pitch, and that ball is hit back up the middle for a base hit. Harper will score. Bombi around round third, he will score, and it's an RBI single for Bryson Stott, and the Phillies lead it 2-0.
2: Sports Radio 94 WIP. Stott has driven in 20 runs in May, the most in the National League over that stretch. Not much offense for the Phillies, but they didn't need it. Wheeler working 6 shutout with 6 Ks, allowing just 2 hits and a 3-0 win. Phillies have won all 6 of Wheeler's starts this season since he returned from surgery last September for a blood clot. He's thrown 13 straight scoreless innings. Phillies win their 17th game since Don Mattingly took over as interim manager on April 28th. Astros at Wrigley visiting the Cubs. Been a tough start for Houston this season. Not so much this afternoon.
4: The 1-0 pitch, and he hits this well on a line left field. Conforto retreating, and that ball carries over the wall, and it's a 2-run homer for Christian Walker. 2-0 Astros, just 4 batters into the game. He did what Isak Paredes couldn't do, figure out the launch angle. That was a laser to left that has already been thrown back onto the field by the denizens of the bleachers. Doesn't change the outcome. 2-0 Houston.
2: Dozen for Walker on the season, been a rare bright spot for the Stros this year, and he wasn't done.
4: Payoff pitch, hit almost to the same spot. Hard line drive to the wall, and it's over the fence for a home run. Or is it? Thought the fans got a hand on it in the basket, and it's just shy.
5: It looked like it went over, actually. But
4: the umpires are going to talk about it now. It looked like it bounced off of the brick wall, but behind the basket, and they call it a home run. It is indeed the second home run of the day for Christian Walker, his 13th of the year, and it's now 3-0 Houston.
2: Second for Walker, holding up after review halfway to last year's total, and it was all the offense that Houston needed, just 3 hits allowed by Stroh's pitching in the victory. Cubs becoming one of the hardest teams in baseball to figure out. They lose their 7th straight, longest losing streak since a 9-game slide back in 2022. They're the 5th team in the expansion era since 1961, with a pair of winning streaks of at least 10 games and a losing streak of at least 7 games in the same season, joining the 69 in 2019 Houston Astros, 78 Pirates, and the 2017 LA Dodgers. It's the first road series win for the Astros against the Cubs since 2012. Coming up, more from Major League Baseball Saturday on this Memorial Day weekend. 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
6: 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How will San Antonio respond in Game 4?
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1: 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Continue with a busy Saturday around baseball. The Nats visiting the Braves in Atlanta. Not much has slowed down Atlanta's bats this season, but Jake Irvin had the answer. Held the Braves hitless through five innings before leaving with an injury. Now all the Nats needed was some offense, and Jorbit Vivas gave one a ride.
2: Front end of a double play and swings and drives one to deep right field toward the corner. This is way back. This ball is going. It's gone. Goodbye. Bang. Zoom goes Jorbit Vivas. Muscling up with a leadoff home run here in the top of the fifth inning.
1: Call from the Nationals radio network, more than enough offense in a 2-0 win. Irvin getting his first victory since his first start on March 29th before exiting. Dylan Cruz went deep as well, sets up a Sunday rubber game. Atlanta trying to avoid only their second series loss of this season. The Twins in Boston battling the Red Sox. Minnesota quietly playing well over the last couple of weeks. Orlando Arcia adding to the lead in the afternoon.
3: And he swings and rolls it back up the middle, and it's deflected off of Bayo's glove, and the Twins are going to score their fourth run. Oh, sometimes you need a little break. It was a ground ball back up the middle. Bayo was in his follow-through. It hit the back of his glove and deflected away from a charging Kiner Falefa, and it's 4-1 Minnesota.
1: Yeah, those breaks rolling the Twins' way. Treasure Island Baseball Network. Red Sox would add a run, 4-2 final. Trevor Larnach matched his career high with four hits. Taj Bradley worked five strong innings in his first start since May 9th off the IL. Bradley reaching triple digits with his fastball. Fastest pitch of his career. Say he's good to go, and healthy Twins get their ninth win in their last 13. Safe to say the ball was flying out in San Francisco.
2: The pitch. Swinging a high drive. Left field. It is out of here. He's swinging it, folks. And that's Casey Schmidt with his 10th of the year.
1: Schmidt finished with three RBIs. Later in the inning, Harrison Bader broke it open.
2: Here it comes. Swinging a fly ball. Center field hit well. Peters back at the wall.
1: Calls from KNBR, second grand slam for Bader in 6 days. Yeah, that's cause for bananas. Third of his career, Giants win it 10-3. It scored 12 total runs in their previous four games, 10 on the board in the victory, snapping a four-game losing streak. The Mets in South Florida taking on the Marlins, but they stayed ice cold.
4: Helmet. 2-2 again. That one drilled high in the sky, right field. That is gone. What a year it's been, baby. Liam Hicks is 11th home run on the year, his second of the night, and it's 4-0 Marlins in the bottom of the fifth.
1: 104.3 WQAM, two homer day for Liam Hicks. Marlins win it 4-1. Hicks said the offense. Max Meyer got it done on the mound. Went seven shutout, giving up just one hit. A Mark Viento single. Meyer lowering his ERA to 2.52. Has allowed just two runs over 25 innings in his last four home starts. Another strong pitching performance in Kansas City. Stephen Kolek went the distance.
2: Here's the pitch. Popped up. If it's caught, he's done it. It is caught by his bell. The Royals' losing streak is gone. Kolek has pitched a complete game shutout. And again, the first one in 6 years. And that is stunning.
1: That call from 96.5, the fan. The Royals tacked on two more after a Jack Caglione RBI single to win it 5-0. Kolek threw the complete game shutout in 108 pitches. It's his second career shutout in 23 starts, joining Chris Archer and Mike Montgomery as the only pitchers to debut since 2010 with two shutouts in their first 23 outings. Up next, our half-hour headlines and more from the NBA playoffs. The Knicks go up 3-0 on the Cavs in a 2-1 series between OKC and San Antonio. This is SportsCenter All Night on ESPN Radio.
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1: The Knicks' 10th straight playoff win has them one win away from the NBA Finals. The Canes even the Eastern Conference Final with the Canadiens, and we get set for Game 4 of the Western Conference Final in San Antonio.
2: Brunson has it, he'll bring it to the front court, and he will dribble it out. The New York Knicks are one win away from a trip to the NBA Finals for the first time since 1999. The Knicks, behind 30 from Jalen Brunson, beat the Cleveland Cavaliers 121-108 to take a 3-0 series lead.
1: The Knicks get 30 from Brunson to go up 3-0 on the Cavs. For more on this historic Knicks run, our ESPN radio team, Dave Pesch and Doris Burke.
2: Thank you, Nick. The New York Knicks have won 10 in a row. It's their first 10-game win streak of any kind in 13 years. More important, they're now one win away from their first trip to the NBA Finals since 1999. They take a 3-0 lead over the Cavaliers, winning 121-108 as the Knicks' defense forced 15 turnovers for Mobley, Mitchell, and Harden combined. And again, the role players, it's not just Brunson with 30, it's, you know, Bridges, 11 of 15, an efficient night. Hart had another good game. Anunoby with 21. It's hard to find one thing, just one thing to talk about with these Knicks doors.
3: Oh, agreed. They're playing great two-way basketball. They're second overall in defensive efficiency, which obviously is a huge part of being able to win a championship. The one guy you didn't mention there, and you were appropriate to mention OG and Mikal, because those wings are playing elite two-way basketball right now. How about Karl Anthony Towns? Another night. He comes into this series averaging 9 field goal attempts in the playoffs, but playing some of the best basketball he's played in a Knicks jersey. Tonight he's 4 for 9. He's got 13 points, 8 rebounds, 7 assists, and 0 turnovers. We've talked about him and the number of times in the playoffs he's been 6-plus assists. I'll just say it. There's great clarity and role definition. There's hard playing, multiple effort defense, great game plan discipline, great scouts, and then you have the master in Jalen Brunson, right? I mean, the guy just takes what the game gives you. And Mike Brown's long-term strategy of getting him off the ball and lowering his usage mattered, because this is as fresh as I've ever seen him this deep into a season. Now, sometimes health, it's luck, good luck or bad luck, so that plays a part. But give Mike Brown credit. The system has been good for Jalen Brunson.
2: Final score tonight, Knicks 121 and the Cavaliers 108. Game 4 Monday night, a trip to the NBA Finals on the line for the New York Knicks. They haven't been in this position in 27 years. For Doris Burke, I'm Dave Pasch, right here in your home for the NBA, ESPN Radio, and the ESPN app. Now let's go back to Nick DeLuca in the studio.
1: Thanks so much to Dave and Doris. 6 Knicks in double figures. Josh Hart was one of them, says they're at their best getting everyone involved.
4: Yeah, I just think everyone is playing the right way with the right mentality, and we have really good players. We got guys that can shoot, guys that can defend, guys can play, make tough shots, those kind of things. So when we play our style of basketball, everybody eats, and that's what we're just trying to do. So not surprised at all, because we have really good players.
1: Yeah, no doubt they are playing their style on one of the best playoff runs that we've seen. ESPN senior NBA writer Brian Windhorst on what the Knicks have proved in this series.
5: They are a terrific team. And when you look at the way that they were constructed to eventually play this well. I don't know if anybody saw this coming, but when you watch specifically how their wings have played in this postseason, and they were huge tonight, and I'm talking about OG Anunoby, I'm talking about Mikal Bridges, like, nobody's going to shout from the streets in New York about how many draft picks the Knicks gave up for Mikal Bridges right now, because it is the first thing from everybody's mind. They made the investment in both of those players, giving draft picks and then big contracts for exactly the type of play that they are doing in this series. You add in Josh Hart, You add in, you know, Landry Shamet coming off the bench. The Knicks are dominating this series on the wing. The Cavs have multiple all-star wings that are being outplayed by those guys. And I think one of the most impressive things, I was in the tunnel when the Knicks players came off the court. They're going to the finals, okay? No one's ever blown a 3-0 lead. They're playing great. They're going to the finals for the first time in all these guys' lifetimes, adult lifetimes. And they are totally business as usual. It was very impressive.
1: Windy on SportsCenter. Know that Stephen A. Smith is happy about where things are headed for New York, and Stephen A. characterizing the Knicks' depth that has been so important on this run.
6: You didn't realize how good it was. You had expectations at the beginning of the season, and then obviously Mike Brown wasn't utilizing his bench to the manner that you thought that he would, and then you had some question marks about them, and then you saw Mikal Bridges nosedive. You had some serious questions about him, but give credit where credit is due. If I was loud and making noise when Mikal Bridges was struggling, I'm damn sure going to be just as loud in praising him. He was fantastic in this game, hitting all but three of his shots, giving you over 20, giving you stout defense along the way, letting you know you couldn't leave him open. And then Landry Shamet has been a godsend. He has come off the bench and has just been drilling shots from long range all over the place. That has opened things up for a guy like Jalen Brunson to operate. It's opened things up for Karl Anthony Towns to be the facilitator that he is. And because it's pulling people away from the basket, it's even given the likes of Karl Anthony Towns and Mitchell Robinson and OG Anunoby room to operate on the interior, which again can serve to demoralize the Cleveland Cavaliers as it has shown.
1: Yeah, what a start to this series for the Knicks to go up 3-0. On the other side for the Cavs, a difficult game one that has snowballed into three straight losses to open the series. NBA analyst Iman Shumpert on what he saw from Cleveland tonight.
7: I thought that they lacked a sense of urgency. I think that this is a back-to-the-wall style game. You let go of game one. You're coming into game three. You're trying to get your fans excited. And you're supposed to play like desperate men. Play like you haven't drank water in I don't know how long. It needed to be a desperation, and I didn't see the urgency. The biggest takeaway that I took from being able to locate times that there was no urgency was, where, oh, where is the transition defense for this Cavaliers team? When a person breaks past the three-point line and gets into that key situation or gets into that paint situation, there has to be two guards back. There has to be a last line of defense. I thought that they did a very poor job of saying, let's pay attention to the details and pay attention to the small mistakes, the little mistakes that led to easy buckets for the Knicks. Let's take those away in game three. I didn't see that adjustment. I didn't see the attention to detail. It was honestly a disappointing performance from the Cavs.
1: Shumpert on SportsCenter. Going to be so much time to categorize what this Knicks run has been like and meant in New York. ESPN senior NBA writer Andre Snelling says Jalen Brunson leading the way is making a case for the best Knick ever.
8: I think he does only need ad title. Honestly, if he even needs that, because when it comes to the all-time Knicks, I think Jalen, and for a lot of people's minds, he's battling with Patrick Ewing. And Patrick Ewing never won a chip, you know, but he played basically his whole career with the Knicks. He ended up moving on, but for more than a decade, 15 years, you know, he was synonymous with the Knicks, made two NBA finals. So, you know, he has a heck of a resume, but he doesn't have that chip. And so I think that if Brunson is able to lead these Knicks and they actually win a championship, in a lot of people's eyes, he would move beyond Ewing and into the air that the older school cats live in. But again, modern day guys tend to get the nod in GOAT conversations over the older school.
1: 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Game four coming Monday in Cleveland. First chance for the Knicks to reach the NBA Finals for the first time since 1999. The NBA playoffs are on ESPN Radio. 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Nick DeLuca here with you. 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Things are a little tighter in the Western Conference right now. Thunder up 2-1 on the Spurs. Game 4 coming Sunday night. Thunder shook off a slow start in Game 3, outscoring the Spurs by 30 after the the 15-0 start by San Antonio. OKC has a 4-1 series record in best-of-sevens when leading 2-1 since 09, the only loss coming to the Golden State Warriors in the 2016 Western Conference Final. Depth a huge difference for OKC in this series. Head coach Mark Daigneault on the way that he's had so many contributors come through for the defending champs.
9: It's never an advantage relative to the opponent. It's more an expression of our strength. And, you know, we have a deep team. We have a lot of guys that we trust. We also play in a way that demands a lot of energy. You know, we play with a lot of pressure. We provide a lot of help, which puts us in longer closeouts. We want to be a great transition defense team. Everything we want to do that gives you the best chance to win requires energy. And, there's different ways to do that. I mean, you could try to condition 8 guys to doing that, and that can be successful. But when you have a team as deep as we are, we choose to deploy those guys and keep fresh legs on the court.
1: OKC bench scoring a franchise playoff record 76 points in the win in Game 3. That's the most by any team in a conference or NBA Finals game since starts were first tracked in 1971. 183 bench points, the fourth most by any team through the first 3 games of a series over that same span. Going into Game 4, Daigneault saying his team knows it'll be a challenge.
9: I'm not overly reflective in the middle of it, mainly because of the challenge. You know, like, we had a great win last night, and Game 4, you just know Game 4 is going to just, you know, you're going to have to really earn it if you want to go get that game. And so the gears just start turning on that. And there's times for reflection in the middle of the series, isn't it? But I'm not surprised at the level of play. I mean, there's 2 60-win teams playing each other. You know, 60 wins in the NBA is hard to do. And to have 2 teams do that in the same conference is difficult. And so, you know, when you square off, it's going to be really challenging. And, you know, we just got to do everything we can to get ourselves mentally ready for another high-level competitive challenge tomorrow.
1: Depth for the defending champs has made a huge difference. So has the starting lineup. Chet Holmgren doing a really nice job on Victor Wembanyama. What needs to be done to keep up the momentum in Game 4?
10: Continuing to really focus on the details, making sure that we're executing, but not losing sight of the fact that all of it comes down to effort. Doesn't matter how smart you're thinking if you know, your feet don't get there in time. So being ready to play hard.
1: On the flip side, Spurs have lost back-to-back games for the first time since January. Did not lose 3 straight at all this season. San Antonio, the second team in the play-by-play era to begin a playoff game on a 15-0 run or better and then lose. Head coach Mitch Johnson looking for his team to meet their standard of discipline and execution.
11: I think we've done it all year in terms of the aggression and the confidence and being on the front foot and trying to be in attack mode. And we have to still be able to have a certain standard of discipline and execution with whatever we're trying to get done. Setting a screen at the right angle, proper rotations, right close out and contest positioning. And so it's just continuing to strive for perfection and raise the standard, or in some cases like last night, play to our standard, which I don't think we did in all those situations or aspects.
1: Little things making a big difference. Spurs looking for someone else to step up right now. It's been pretty much all Wemby so far in this series. Plus 4 when he's out there, minus 38 when he's on the bench. ESPN's Tim McMahon thinking this will be the toughest test of Wemby's career.
12: This is a huge test. This is the biggest test of Victor Wembanyama's career. And look, the Spurs came into this series with a ton of confidence. I mean, they beat the Thunder 4 out of 5 times during the regular season. That included 3 wins in 12 days, you know, after the Thunder got off to that 24-1 start. They spanked their butts in front of a national TV audience on Christmas Day in OKC's gym. But the playoffs are a different beast. And, you know, let's just also call it like it is for the Spurs. This is not a healthy Spurs team. They have a blank injury report right now, but De'Aaron Fox is clearly not 100%. You know, he's playing
13: through a high ankle sprain. Dylan Harper's playing through adductor soreness. He's clearly not 100%. And as Miss Johnson said today, Victor Wembanyama creates a lot of the advantages, and then those Spurs guards throughout the course of the year have been great at exploiting them. That hasn't really happened in the series. Fox missed the first couple games. Harper wasn't the same player in game three, but there's no excuses. There is pressure, and for a team that's trying to skip the line, trying to win a championship in their first playoffs together, you can't let this thing go back to OKC down 3-1.
1: McMahon on Inside the NBA. San Antonio looking for a couple of contributions from some of their big players. Dylan Harper, De'Aaron Fox dealing with some injuries. Head coach Mitch Johnson on their status for game four.
11: They came out of the game finished, you know, on their own accord. I took them out, so that's a plus. And as of now, we expect them ready to go. So those guys are giving us all they got, and I commend and tip my cap because they're competing their ass off, and they're not 100%. And I would say that's probably hopefully where we hope it to kind of be until it's not.
1: Stephon Castle in that mix as well for San Antonio. Here he is on Wemby carrying the load and being the leader of the team. Could somebody else step up for the Spurs?
14: I think he has a conscious effort of trying to do that every day. I mean, he's obviously super hard on himself, so he probably feels like he needs to get us more involved, or I don't know what he meant by that, but I think him being on the court and what he does for us defensively and offensively, I think him just making the game as simple as possible for himself is going to help him, but it's going to help everybody else. I don't think he has to, you know, force any of that just with how good he is.
1: Game four on Sunday night, coverage at 8 Eastern right here on ESPN Radio. Coming up, volume up for Top Sound and more from Saturday on the Diamond. 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
0: 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Two rivals collide in the NL Central. Jordan Walker leads the St. Louis Cardinals into American Family Field to go head-to-head with Jake Bowers and the Milwaukee Brewers.
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20: 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Diving into the gap. 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
1: 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Nick DeLuca here with you. 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
3: Nick, we start in the NBA where the Knicks keep rolling in an attempt to get back to the finals for the first time this century. 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
4: Brunson has it, he'll bring it to the front court, and he will dribble it out. The New York Knicks are one win away from a trip to the NBA Finals for the first time since 1999. The Knicks, behind 30 from Jalen Brunson, beat the Cleveland Cavaliers 121-108 to take a 3-0 series lead.
0: Number four.
3: Baseball, Jorbit Vivas of the Nationals goes deep in a surprise win over the division-leading Braves on the Nationals Radio Network.
5: Front end of a double play and swings and drives going to deep right field toward the corner. This is way back. This ball is going. It's gone. Goodbye. Bang, zoom goes Jorbit Vivas. Muscling up with a leadoff home run here in the top of the fifth inning.
0: Number three.
3: The Cubs' Nico Horner with a snazzy defensive play in a loss to Houston on ESPN Radio.
6: Bunt up the first base line. Salazar towards second. A behind-the-back flip at second base from Nico Horner, and he gets him. The two-time Gold Glover making his case for a third. And I don't know how that just worked, but it did, and it was magical.
7: And I'm not even sure why he did that, actually. He threw it through his legs on top of that.
6: Oh, my goodness.
0: Number two.
3: Harrison Bader, part of a six-run fifth inning for the Giants on KNBR.
8: Here it comes. Swinging a fly ball. Center field hit well. Peters back at the wall.
3: Carolina's Nikolaj Ehlers scores to tie the NHL's Eastern Conference Final on 99.9 The Fan.
9: Now the Canes pushing it back up again. Here's a chance. It's over. Game over.

0: and on the diamond. Paul Skeens on the mound north of the border on Saturday. No problem, though, for the Blue Jay bats.
1: Still nobody out in the pitch. Ernie Clement is hit through the left side on the ground of base and in the left. Piñango scores. Quick stop sign at third. Sanchez, and it's 3-1 Blue Jays on an Ernie Clement RBI single.
0: Sportsnet 590, the Fan Clement single, part of four straight hits to Chase Skeens in the sixth. Jays win it 5-2. Skeens with losses in consecutive starts for the first time this season, allowed four runs and a career-high nine hits in five-plus innings with two strikeouts, just his second time with fewer than five this season. Couple of NL contenders, the Dodgers all over the Brewers on the road.
2: 0-2 pitch. He swings and hits a high drive down the left field line. This ball is off the pole and gone. It's a three-run home run. Teoscar Hernandez. And the Dodgers take a 4-3 lead in Milwaukee. Light tower power for Teo. His seventh home run.
0: AM 570 LA Sports. Hernandez homered and matched a career high with six driven in an 11-3 win. End of May, always special in college baseball and softball, especially when schools get to places they've never been. Arkansas to the Women's College World Series.
3: Popped up. McDowell chasing it. Super regional bridesmaids no more. Arkansas is headed to the Women's College World Series for the first time in school history.
0: Call from ESPN2, Razorbacks on to OKC in the Women's College World Series for the first time ever. That's a wrap on SportsCenter All Night for producer Jake Boson and technical director Justin Chevalella. 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
13: Institution since 2012 when I started my master's degree. I started in population genetics and wildlife management, really focusing on black bear at the time. And Dr. Huffman, who was the director of the lab, she had a very big passion for ticks and tick-borne illnesses, in which I gained that experience, knowledge, and exposure, and focused my doctorate around public health and the crisis surrounding ticks and tick-borne diseases. And here we are today.
14: Before we start talking about ticks, tick-borne illnesses, and what we should do as far as prevention goes, can you give out the website and the social media information so people can get more information about ticks, what you do, and they can follow along on social media?
13: Absolutely. So ticklab.org, pretty simple. The ticklab.org is our website. If you are exposed to a tick, or if you have a tick and you want to submit a picture for identification, you just visit that website, ticklab.org. Very simple to put in the process and either mail or drop your tick off at our facility. Again, it is free for Pennsylvania residents, small fee for those outside of Pennsylvania. And we're very active on social media, trying to promote different awareness, prevention strategies. And we are on Facebook and Instagram at PA Tick Lab.
14: Let's start with, what is a tick?
13: Yeah, so a tick, and I apologize in advance when everyone starts to scratch themselves in the next couple of minutes throughout this talk, but ticks are what we call ectoparasites. So they feed externally on the body, use their mouth parts to burrow in to access blood flowing, and it could be on ourselves or our companion animals. They have 8 legs in 2 of their life stages, so they're actually part of the arachnid family. So they're siblings of these spiders that we see, and they're found globally. And the Northeast and Pennsylvania is one of the leaders for tick incidences and tick-borne illnesses.
14: And you said that the Northeast is a leader as far as ticks, as far as numbers go and all that. How many different tick species are you dealing with?
13: Yeah, so on a given year, we'll receive in for testing from residents that are exposed about 11 different types, or we call them species, of ticks. But there really are just 3 common ones that make up about 90% of those submissions. That's your black-legged tick, which is commonly referred to as the deer tick. And then there's the American dog tick and the Lone Star tick. Those are going to be the 3 common ones that we see in Pennsylvania, as well as in the Northeast United States.
14: I've heard of the wood tick. Which one is the wood tick? Is that a different tick than the other ones?
13: So the wood tick is actually the American dog tick. In the Western United States, there's another species of tick that's called the Rocky Mountain wood tick. And visually, when you look at them, they look identical. So it's just, you know, an evolution of individuals kind of identifying these wrong based off of resources. But we on the eastern side, they're American dog ticks. On western side, it's the Rocky Mountain wood tick.
14: And what is the difference between these 3 species? Because I know that the deer tick carries Lyme disease, and then there's a tick that carries Chagas disease, the one that makes it hard for you to eat or digest meat after you've been infected by it. And then there's the wood tick, which, I don't know, just sucks your blood, I guess. I don't know.
13: Yeah, so those 3 ticks are vastly different. So first, they look different. You can visually look at, especially the adults of the life stages, and be able to differentiate whether or not you're looking at a black-legged tick, a American dog tick, or a Lone Star tick. So there are some characteristics that you can identify them that are different. They also have differences in what diseases they carry. So while some of them may carry diseases, for instance, an American dog tick will rarely test positive for Lyme disease, they're not able to transmit it. So they have been shown in many laboratory studies and exposures by these ticks that they can't actually transmit it from their midguts to a person. It's the black-legged tick that will. They all carry different diseases, and they all carry and transmit different diseases. Some diseases are similar. So for instance, the American dog tick and the Lone Star tick both can transmit Rocky Mountain spotted fever, ehrlichiosis, pathogens like that. The Lone Star tick is associated with the red meat allergy called Afagal allergy. And that is what individuals can be exposed to after exposure to a bite. So all of the Lone Star ticks carry this Afagal molecule. It's a sugar molecule in their saliva. And they inject that into an individual, because as a tick feeds, they're actually injecting numbing properties into your skin so that we can't recognize that they're attached. And during that process, we're exposed to anything else that's in their saliva, which is sometimes viruses and other bacterial diseases. And in that, with the Lone Star tick, is its apical molecule. And individuals, like any other allergy, can gain the allergy after a single bite, multiple bites. And the best way for diagnosis is through an allergist.
14: And with that, does the tick have to be attached to you for a certain amount of time to transfer a certain amount of that bacteria into your body before you develop that meat allergy or whatever, Lyme disease?
13: Yeah, so the meat allergy, once you're exposed to the saliva, again, that's a person-dependent allergen. It could happen within 5 minutes of exposure. It could happen after about 100 different tick bites. It's person-dependent on how your immune system develops and responds to that saliva. But for the actual pathogens, when we're talking about bacteria or viruses or protozoan infections, they are going to vary between each one. So some viruses are really quick. So Powassan virus has been shown to transmit as fast as 15 minutes. Some bacteria have been shown to transmit in 6 to 10 hours, and some can be a little slower in the 24-hour radius. A lot of these timeframes that are published by all of the CDC and researchers, these are average times because there's a lot of factors that play a role in it that we're still trying to kind of dissolve and differentiate in the research world. Ticks carry a lot of different bacteria, whether they're pathogenic bacteria that could cause disease in humans and animals, or they could be non-pathogenic, but in their relationship together, they could have some synergies. So it could slow down or speed up transmission of these illnesses. So we like to say, if you're bitten by a tick, there's a chance that you could have been exposed and there's a small risk, but the longer that tick is attached, the greater your risk will be to acquire any diseases that tick may be carrying.
14: And if somebody has a tick on their body, how do they remove it and what do they do?
13: Absolutely. Great question. So there's a lot of myths out there and there's a lot of information on the internet or social media that can actually be detrimental to the removal. So the number one way that you want to remove a tick is by using a fine point tweezers, grabbing at the base of the mouth part where the tick meets your skin and pulling straight up and out. What you don't want to do, which is some of this information that's out in the media or online, is using something like petroleum jelly or ethanol or burning a match and then putting out the fire and putting the match on the tick. Things that make the tick back out easily, and individuals are like, oh, I use this method and the tick backs out and I don't have to worry about removing it. That actually agitates the tick and the tick doesn't want to be removed. They want to be attached to the skin and feeding. And during that process, the tick's getting agitated. They could regurgitate and push contents from their midgut into the person during that back out phase. And that could put you at greater risk for exposure to these diseases that the tick could be carrying.
14: Wow. Interesting. And what about like those tick tools you see? The one that like you grab it by the neck, I think, is the one that slides under its head and then you pop it out. Are you familiar with that little device that you can buy on like Amazon?
13: Yeah, the tick spoon. There's one that's called like a tick spoon. There's a tick ID card. Anything that's going to act as a tweezer-like method where it squeezes around the mouth parts and pulls straight up and out will work. The only issue with some of those tools is they're not as effective on the smaller ticks. So if you have a bite from a larvae or a nymph tick, they might not actually be able to capture the size of that tick. Uh-huh. They're better for larger ticks engorged on animals.
14: Can a tick, if hepatitis C is a blood disease, or hepatitis is a disease that is transferred by blood, can a tick transfer hepatitis from person to person if it bites multiple people or anything like that? Do they have those capabilities?
13: Yeah, so ticks don't behave in that way. So they will get one single blood meal, and then when they fall off, they're going to transition into their next life stage. It's very unlikely that a human's going to provide a blood meal to a tick in which they would go transition into the next life stage. Typically, we are considered dead-end hosts. We tend to identify them and remove them and kill them before they're able to go into the next transition of their life cycle. I'm not aware of any research that shows ticks can transmit any sort of hepatitis or those types of viruses. That's just what we know as of now.
14: I know a few people who have been bitten by ticks and ended up with Lyme disease. Can we talk about that and the early stages and the target and that stuff? Because I'm also reading now that sometimes the target doesn't show up anymore. Is that correct?
13: Yeah, so the bullseye target that you're referencing is that rash that you get that's sort of the telltale, oh, wow, you have Lyme disease. In cases now, less than 50% of them will have that rash. The rash could be inconsistent. It might not appear as a bullseye anymore. It could be an inconsistent random rash. It could occur elsewhere on the body, but that bullseye specific rash occurs in less than 50% of cases. Symptoms for a lot of the tick-borne illnesses will resemble your common symptoms in early stages that you'll see for many different illnesses. Fever, headache, chills, similar to a common cold, similar to flu-like symptoms. So it does get challenging, especially different times of the year, if you're exposed in the fall or winter, to differentiate your symptoms between something else. During COVID, during the pandemic, a lot of Lyme disease cases were misidentified as COVID-19, fever, chill, headaches, things like that. So it is very challenging to differentiate if you are not aware that you have a tick. And if you're aware that you have a tick, make sure you let your physician know and make sure you submit that for testing so that they have a better understanding of what your symptoms could be in relation to.
14: With Lyme disease, ALS is a disease that it has been known to mimic. When my dad was diagnosed with ALS, we were hoping for Lyme disease. How is Lyme disease diagnosed and how is it differentiated from a disease like ALS?
13: Yeah, so I'm not 100% familiar with all of the diagnostics that go into ALS, but with Lyme disease specifically, the diagnosis process is one, symptoms, the presence of a bullseye rash perhaps, or these other flu-like symptoms, the understanding of your location. So do you live in an endemic area? Are you from Pennsylvania? And do you recall a tick bite? Do you have a tick or do you recall a tick bite? Those are usually what the physician's going to use to better understand whether or not you need to be treated. And then the CDC recommends a human test. It's a serological test. Unfortunately, during early stages of Lyme disease, it's not accurate. Less than 30% of them would come back positive. It's really the most accurate 6 to 8 weeks post-exposure when someone's symptomatic. So it does become very challenging for individuals with Lyme disease to get diagnosed. Again, because of those symptoms being so consistent with other illnesses that are common that physicians see more frequently, although tick-borne illnesses that are becoming more of a frequent flyer, I think, especially in these endemic areas. But it does, if when you think it's the cold and you're not getting better, and then these symptoms of Lyme disease keep persisting, they cause neurological issues. They can cause in the later stages, cardiac issues, brain fog. I mean, there are patients that were diagnosed with dementia. And then further down the line where another physician said, nope, you just have Lyme disease, treated with antibiotic. And then they went straight back into normal life, but for multiple years thought they had dementia. Whoa. So it does get confused a lot in those later stages, because depending where the bacteria starts to evade, it could cause some of these later symptoms that can be harder to pinpoint. And that's when you get fibromyalgia or MS or dementia-like. And I'm assuming ALS is one of those misdiagnoses.
14: Yes. I guess I was curious about the diagnosis period, because again, people hopefully will get to know this and understand this, because I mean, we're outdoors a lot in this region especially, and there are a lot of ticks. A lot of people have dogs. You mentioned the dog tick. Should people who have dogs and pets that are outdoor, indoor pets be checking them on the regular?
13: Absolutely. You should always check your pets. Your pets will serve as what I like to call like little hitchhiking devices. So ticks will grab on to animals and they tend to not burrow in and feed right away. So if you let your dog outside in the morning or in the evening when you get home from work, your dog tends to be, or your cat, in these areas that ticks are going to be frequent, on the edges of your yard, your property, in leaf litter, rolling around, digging in holes, putting themselves at risk for exposure to the ticks. And then when they come back indoors, the ticks could still be crawling on them. So if you snuggle with your pet or they sleep in your bed, there's a possibility that tick could then

0: searching for that, what they would consider, I would guess they would consider, I mean, I haven't talked to one yet, but it would have been the ideal area. So they tend to be areas that are protected. So like armpits, belly button, groin areas. And these areas tend to be cooler areas and that also hold moisture. So our softer skin and areas that hold moisture. So like under the armpits, between the groin area, behind the knees, the hairline's also very common.
1: But we find like the head is where we find most of the ticks on our son, are on his head. And he gets hot and really sweaty there. So that heat, does that cause a problem? Or are they okay with that?
0: So especially when there's sweat. So you think about the temperatures in the Northeast, how we have hotter summers. We'll get into the 90s, sometimes the hundreds. But what counterbalances that the ticks love is we have high relative humidity. So the ticks are able to extract that moisture from the air and or from sweat, and that helps them from drying out. The worst thing for ticks is dry heat, like areas like the desert where we don't find ticks as common.
1: But you mentioned that they have Rocky Mountain ticks, and in the Rocky Mountains, it's dry. Colorado is a dry mountainous state. So, how do they survive in the mountains with all that dry?
0: You have snowfall. So
1: Yes.
0: snowfall is going to add moisture to yourself. So those will help the ticks as well. And the behaviors of the ticks will vary. So in the Northeast, because we have relative humidity, the ticks are able to quest. So they'll crawl out to the blades of grass, and that questing behavior in the environment that we have, they're allowed to do so. In areas where it's a little drier in the air, they're going to remain underneath the leaf litter and closer to the ground where there's more moisture that the soil is going to be holding for them.
1: Again, with me is Nicole Chinesi. She is director of the Dr. Jane Huffman Wildlife Genetics Institute, where the Pennsylvania Tick Research Lab is. And she is here to talk about ticks and what we can learn from them. Do you want to give out the website, social media information, and if you have a phone number, throw that out there as well?
0: Absolutely. So we are ticklab.org. 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And that's ticklab.org. We're active on social media. 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If you have any questions about submitting a tick or our service, you can call us at 570-422-7892.
1: What are some of the ticks' natural predators in the wild besides possum? And why should we love these little critters that are part of the food chain?
0: So the fact is, there are no, to date, we have not identified any animal that utilizes ticks as a main source of nutrition within the food chain. So there are, quote, technically no predators to ticks. However, there are animals that are very good at grooming themselves or are very good at seeking, say, seeds or things like that. So there are some birds like guinea hens that might eat ticks in their quest for seeds and other mealworms and things like that in the soil, and they'll just eat the ticks as opportunistic feeding. The same goes for opossums. They're very good at grooming themselves. So any ticks that attach and are crawling, they're going to be eating and those ticks off of them. Some cats are very good at grooming. So some animals will actually eat the ticks just in their grooming behavior, but it's not part of their food chain or required for them nutritionally.
1: When people spray for ticks, how does that negatively impact the environment?
0: So there are a couple of different options out there. There are some really, really strong chemical applications that pretty much when you spray them for ticks, it will kill everything in the environment that's around it. They could be harmful to things like pollinators and other useful insects in the area. But those are really, really, really strong chemical applications, and a lot of folks don't use them unless it's a have to use. There are some natural or less broad spectrum insecticides, we'll call, because a broad spectrum will kill everything. More specific, there are some natural fungal ones where you can spray the vegetation and the fungus when it hits the tick will grow, and it's very specific to mites and tick in the environment, so it won't be harmful to things like pollinators or other insects in the area. People have used things like cedarwood oil to spray, which has some studies have shown some effectiveness with that. We're actually in the process right now with some funding. We're doing a 5-year research on looking at some strategies to reduce tick populations in the environment. And we're looking at vaccinating small mammals. So it's a process very similar to what we do with rabies, where we put out these baits for the raccoons to feed on to vaccinate them against rabies. We're putting baits out in the environment that's going to vaccinate small mammals against ticks and Lyme disease. And the goal of this is to reduce the number of ticks that are acquiring these illnesses from the small mammal host in hopes that we can reduce tick-borne infections in the future. And we're also tagging that with

0: some of these fungal or more bioinsecticidal sprays to really reduce the density of ticks that we have in these public areas.
1: So ticks are sort of in a world of their own as far as this whole food chain and environmental thing, because it sounds very fascinating that you're vaccinating animals against rabies and that you're going to vaccinate these animals against the tick-borne illnesses as well, which my guess is kind of like the flea collar, the flea stuff on cats and dogs is when they bite, it kills them. There's a toxin that emits that kills them. Is that that same type of
0: Yep, it's exactly a similar technology that we use when you give your dog the little chewables, the monthly yes. chewables, and they eat it. And then if a tick attaches to them in the future, they take into that chemical that is now circulating in their system and it kills the tick. So the same concept, it's different chemical reaction and it's dosed to a mouse's or small mammal population. And the hopes is to limit and reduce the number of feeding ticks on these small animals so that we can hopefully reduce tick-borne illnesses in the future.
1: Fascinating. Good stuff going on over at the Pennsylvania Tick Research Lab. I love it.
0: Yeah, we're trying to find all these ways that we can hopefully reduce or eliminate our a burden as a result of ticks in our state.
1: And the fact that you're coming up with ways that will hopefully counter all of the chemicals that are being put into the environment is important, because we have enough chemicals in the environment as it is, and we need to start massively reducing them. So to do it this way, in more of a natural way, like how we vaccinate ourselves, is a great way to do it. So great work. Any other information about ticks we need to know before we wrap it up? Any other tick anything?
0: Absolutely. I mean, I have so many things related to ticks. I could talk forever, but just a couple of things is we are in Pennsylvania. We have our highest incidences of tick bites do start to occur at this time of the year. So Memorial Day weekend through July is going to be your highest risk for exposure to ticks in our state and in the Northeast. So we really want to just be vigilant when we're outside. We want to enjoy the outdoors. Pennsylvania is known for beautiful outdoors and we want to continue that. But we also have to know when we're outside, we do have a risk of exposure to various different organisms. And one of those is ticks. So make sure you're practicing prevention, checking for ticks every time you come inside. Our research shows that more than half of the individuals that are exposed to ticks in our state are actually exposed in their own backyard. So we want to make sure, even if you're just going outside to mow the lawn or garden, that's going to be your greatest risk for exposure. It's not going to be going to a park or hiking. Usually when we're in those areas, we're more aware, like this is tick environment. We want to be aware when we're in our own backyards. So make sure you're checking for ticks constantly. Wearing light color clothing will help, using some sort of tick repellent method. This way we can reduce the number of exposures that happen out there. If you are exposed to a tick, ticklab.org is our website. You can submit your tick for free. Testing for Pennsylvania residents. It's very easy. We just ask that you report on where you were exposed and what you might have been doing during that time. You'll mail the tick to us. Regular mail is fine. Or if you think it's been attached for a long period of time, you might want to expedite that mailing process. We receive it in the lab. You get texts and emails and notifications throughout the process, and you get your results within 3 business days, which is super helpful because that usually will come back before any symptoms might start. And then you can have a better understanding and your physician will have a better understanding of what you've been exposed to. I know we talked a lot about Lyme disease. We did mention some other tick-borne illnesses, but I just want to make it a point for everyone to know it's not just Lyme disease in Pennsylvania. We have a lot of other tick-borne illnesses that are circulating, and ticks can carry and transmit more than one tick-borne illness. We have areas that have 10% of the ticks can be carrying more than one tick-borne illness. Not all tick-borne illnesses can be treated with doxycycline. So if your physician just gives you a dose of doxy and you're exposed to Powassan virus or babesiosis, your antibiotic's not going to work for that. So you really want to make sure that you're an advocate for your health, understanding what's going on and making sure you're getting the proper diagnosis and treatment.
1: So is it like if you get the antibiotic and it doesn't work, is that the way to detect that you did not treat the tick-borne illness correctly? Or is there a test that humans can receive to get specifically which specific bacteria or virus it is that's in their blood?
0: Yeah, so there is more advanced diagnostic testing. So if you do go to the physician and you ask for testing, you want to make sure you ask for a tick-borne disease panel. as opposed to just Lyme disease testing, that will cover all the other illnesses that are circulating. So it's not just Lyme disease, it's these other tick-borne illnesses potentially. When it comes to treatment, even if it is Lyme disease, there are studies that are coming out of some big universities like Johns Hopkins that are showing even if you are diagnosed with Lyme disease and nothing else is present and you're treated with the CDC recommended treatment for Lyme disease, there still are some patients, a percentage of them, that will continue to not return, their quality of life will not return back to normal, and they'll have persistent symptoms thereafter. And that can even be if you were treated early or late. So, and not in all cases does the treatment work.
1: So that's an individual thing, depending on that individual's body, immune system, et cetera, correct?
0: Yeah, there's a many factors. It could be the type of strain you're exposed to. It could be the individual immunocompromised, things like that. There's a couple factors.
1: Dr. Chinesi, anything else we need to talk about before we wrap it up?
0: Yeah, so ticklab.org, again, is our website. We also track all of our research. So we have a dashboard. It's ticklab.org/statistics. And you can see all the ticks that we've tested throughout the years. You can see where we have hotspots for different tick-borne illnesses and when the peaks of the activity of these tick species are. And that updates live. So if you're wondering like, oh, are ticks active this January? You can go on and see how many ticks are being submitted to the lab. Kind of get an idea of what's happening in the environment.
1: That's good to know. Thank you very much. And thank you very much for your time. We appreciate it.
0: Absolutely. Thank you.
1: You bet. Thank you again to Dr. Nicole Chinesi, the director of the Dr. Jane Huffman Wildlife Genetics Institute, which also holds the Pennsylvania Tick Research Lab, for all of the great information about ticks and how we can avoid tick-borne illnesses. You can get more information about the Tick Research Lab of Pennsylvania at ticklab.org. Also, go to that website if you need to mail a tick to the Tick Research Lab. If you have any questions, comments, or suggestions, feel free to email me at marcus.goldman@bbgi.com. As always, we'd like to invite you back next week for a new show. Thank you for listening. Have a great day.
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9: Yo soy Christopher Sanchez.
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7: 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You're driving around Philly town. Right, Christopher Sanchez?
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25: And welcome to Philadelphia Focus. I'm Laura Lewis, and with us today from the American Red Cross of Southeastern Pennsylvania, we have its Regional Communications Manager, Elena Mauger, and Communications Volunteer, and actually a blood recipient too, Jenny Farley. So welcome, ladies. Thank you.
26: Thank you.
27: Thanks for having us.
25: We're sitting down today. You've just made the rounds of some of the studios here at Beasley. But today we're going to do some long format discussion of the critical blood shortage, because that's when I see you, when you're in trouble.
27: Yes, unfortunately, we do have a critical blood shortage right now. We're about 35% down over the past few months from where we need to be. You know, it always kind of tracks low around the holidays and when the winter comes, but we found ourselves to be a little bit lower this year. And part of that reason is because there's a higher demand. And, you know, cold and flu season is here, and winter storm Fern didn't help matters any. It compounded the shortage we were already having.
25: Wow. So it's like the hat trick: higher demand, fewer available donors, and then the storms. I know that knocked out a ton load of your planned donation sites during
27: Absolutely.
25: The worst of it.
27: Here and across the country. Across the country, we've actually probably lost around 10,000 blood donations went uncollected because of those storms. So that's a lot to make up.
25: Oh, gosh. And let's talk about the actual need. What is the role of the American Red Cross of Southeastern Pennsylvania in our blood supply?
27: Sure. So the Red Cross collects about 40% of the nation's blood supply. And we are a national network. So what that means is we collect blood locally, and that blood does stay in our region most of the time. However, because we are a national network, we're able to send blood wherever it's most needed. Because sometimes there's these you know, if you have a rare blood type, it's called, maybe you have a very specific need for something, you know, that blood can go anywhere in the country for a specific recipient. And that's what having the national network, that's where it comes in handy.
0: But it also means, though, that when you really do hit rock bottom, when the shelves are completely empty, you can get blood in an emergency. I'm hoping you're going to say yes.
27: That's the hope. That's what we're trying to you know, prevent from happening. We want to make sure that the blood is there because, you know, when someone experiences an emergency, and Jenny will share her story shortly, when someone experiences an emergency and needs that blood, it's the blood that's already there, not the blood that's going to be collected. So it's really important that that blood is there for people who need it.
0: When somebody does give give a donation, about when does that actually make it into somebody else's arm or into the lab or wherever it's going?
27: That's a great question. So there's about a two-day period in there before it goes into the blood supply and gets sent to a hospital, and that's for testing. We break the blood down into components, and we also send it for testing. So, you know, we make sure that the blood is, of course, as safe as possible, and it's incredibly safe.
0: I always joke that I could be you for 3 minutes and talk about blood, but then we get into the nitty gritty, and I get lost in the swamp and the details here. But so we give blood, and it's broken down, but it doesn't last. All of the pieces don't last that long, and that's the big issue here, isn't it?
27: That's right. Blood can last for 42 days. That's red blood cells, the whole blood, we call it. Platelets, however, platelets are the clotting factor in blood. They're, when you donate them, they're separated from your red blood cells and they come out looking yellow. And you can only donate them at our blood donation centers. We call them fixed sites. Platelets last 5 days. 5 days from the time you donate to the time it's transfused. 5 days. So when you think about the testing we were talking about earlier, there's 3 days to get it into a patient.
0: 3 days. Okay. So, and platelets, aren't they like the gold that you're getting out of the blood?
27: Yes. Especially for cancer patients. That is a very, very common treatment for cancer. It's standard. It helps, you know, it helps people be able to rebuild their blood supply after something like chemotherapy, radiation, things like that. So platelets are incredibly important for cancer treatment.
0: Well, we'll get into all of that, but in a minute when we talk about the actual donation process. But now, you said high demand, and that means the scheduled surgeries, mm-hmm. the planned treatments for cancer patients and sickle cell patients. Then you get somebody like Jenny, and you are a surprise to them, and you end up needing a transfusion.
1: Yeah, it was totally shocking to me. I had surgery on a Monday. By Wednesday, was in ICU, and I had gone in for a planned abdominal surgery. Once I ended up in ICU and my hemoglobin was dropping, I had internal bleeding, and they had to figure out the source, and I was told I needed a second surgery, but I couldn't have that surgery until my hemoglobin came up, and the only way to make that happen is through 5 blood transfusions. I was totally shocked that I ended up needing blood.
0: Did you tell them that you where you worked?
1: I did. I told them when I kept staring at the blood bag. I said, listen, I love the Red Cross. I've volunteered for almost 4 years, and the Red Cross is such an amazing organization. And I asked the nurse, you know, where did the blood come from? And she said, oh, you know, I just go to the shelf and get it. And I had always told, Elena had always trained me, you know, the blood on the shelves is what saves a life in an emergency. And had that blood not been there, and she, my surgeon, who was amazing, couldn't do the second surgery, I don't know what would have happened to me. So I was very grateful for the blood donors.
0: And how many donors do you really need in the course of a week? Or, you know, what do you expect to track to not be 35% behind?
27: Sure. So the great news is we have blood drives all over the region. There are, you know, across the country, there's hundreds and hundreds a day. Around here, you know, you can find 50 on any given day. So there's always an opportunity where you can donate. If you go to redcrossblood.org, or you can download our free blood donor app. The great thing about those is you can type in your zip code and you can find one within 5 miles of you, within 10 miles of you, within 2 miles of you that fits your schedule.
0: Okay, well, let's talk about the app then, because there's other benefits to having the app. You can do your sign-in through the app as well. Find a drive and do the sign-in.
27: Right. If you do our rapid pass, you have to do it the same day that you donate. What's great about the Rapid Pass is you avoid that, like, 10-page packet that you might get when you walk in to read. You already are doing all that stuff. You're answering your health history questions, so that by the time you sit down with a blood collections team member, they're going over the information, and it speeds the whole process up by about 15 to 20 minutes.
0: It actually takes longer than the actual donation.
27: It does. It does. The actual donation only takes about 8 to 10 minutes.
0: So having the app is a wonderful thing because, again, it does allow you to, well, skip the line more or less and get that out of the way before you go in. But another virtue of it is that you get to follow your donation.
27: You do. And that's one of our donors tell us time and time again, that's their favorite part. After you donate, a few weeks after, maybe, sometimes shorter, sometimes longer, you'll get a notification about where your blood was used. So, like, for example, like, oh, your blood was used at Children's Hospital of Philadelphia. Oh, your blood was, sent to Montana to some hospital you've never heard of, right? You know exactly where your blood was used, and that's a really good feeling.
0: Well, that, when you say goes to Montana, that implies that it is some of the whole or some of the products, and that's where I'm going here.
27: Yeah.
0: Products. You use the term products because blood ain't just blood. Blood is the sum of its products. So
27: absolutely.
0: You want to talk a little bit about that unit that we give. How does it get broken down, or how does it get used?
27: So a unit of blood can be broken down into multiple components. It can be the whole blood, that's the red blood cells. It can be the platelets, and it can be plasma. So those are all used for different things. And sometimes someone might get a whole blood transfusion. Sometimes someone might just get the components like platelets. It depends on what they're being treated for. Sometimes you get all of them. Your blood donation can potentially help more than one person. And you can also specifically donate just platelets or just plasma. And those donations take a little bit longer. They're done at our fixed sites, our blood donation centers. What's great about those is they may take longer, but you get to watch a movie and kick back and relax for about 2 hours.
0: And people get into the habit of doing that. And how often can you give?
27: So you can give every 56 days. That's for whole blood. Platelets you can give every 7 days up to 24 times a year.
0: That's the thing. I see people coming in and they are regulars, because I've got to admit, I go to one of the fixed sites, and mm-hmm. you have a lot of them around here. You said you have 50 drives a day in the area, but you're open 7 days a week.
27: We are, especially our fixed sites. Our biggest one is in Philadelphia at our Spring Garden campus. We collect blood on holidays. It's, 365 days a year.
0: Who can give?
27: That's a great question. You may be surprised to know there's not an age limit for donating blood. In fact, Jenny recently wrote a story, well, I guess last year, about a woman who donated who was 100 years old. And as long as you're healthy and well, you can continue to donate. The lower age limit is 16 with parent consent in Pennsylvania and Delaware, 17 otherwise.
0: You told me about that 100-year-old, and I think that is a wonderful story. Had she been a long-term, or was that a bucket list?
1: Oh, no. She had donated for about 80 years. She was a nurse. And so in the day I met her, she was just walking from her community center down. They had the blood drive in her community center. And she went, and people were so inspired watching her. They were really excited about it. And she just did it like it was routine. But she said she'll never stop doing it.
0: That is inspiring. And I kind of alluded to that earlier. Once you get in the habit, it's almost like a club, or it's a badge of honor. I gave my blood today. And they track on their calendars. Oh, I can give again on this day. And the people giving the apheresis, that's what it's called, right?
27: Apheresis, yeah.
0: Apheresis, they walk in like they own the place. They're regulars. They know what they want to watch. They have a favorite chair, and they sit down and they give those platelets. And yeah, it takes a couple of hours, but it's what you get out of it in the end is what's so wonderful about making a donation. When I said who can give, there's a lot of misunderstanding about who can't give. And I know that I have friends who have said, well, I'm on this medication, or, oh, I traveled in my youth, and they say, I can't give. And I always say, I think that might not be correct, and things change over the years. Who cannot give, or who mistakenly thinks that they can't give?
27: Well, the good news is the FDA a few years ago did update their guidelines. So if you have not been able to give for things like travel, You may want to check again because a lot of those restrictions have changed. There's, you know, a million different possibilities, but we encourage you to call 1-800-RED-CROSS and talk to a donor specialist who can walk you through that process. And you know, we'd love for you to donate if you're able to. So a lot of times people say, oh, well, I traveled to England when I was six. That is no longer a restriction. Things like that. So it's important that you you know your travel history when you call, and you can find that stuff out. But, you know, the FDA also lifted the restriction against who can donate in terms of their sexual preference. So it used to be that gay men were not able to donate, and now that is no longer the case. Now the blood donor eligibility is determined by your risk factors, regardless of your sex, your sexual preference, or your gender. So it's all equal now for everybody. Those risk factors, you know, the same questions are asked to everyone.
0: Diabetics.
27: Great question. If your diabetes is under control and you're well, you can certainly donate blood. And that may surprise a lot of people. But when those blood, when that blood's broken down into components, that sugar, that glucose level does not matter.
0: You know, it's funny. I have friends who served in the military, and because so many military were funneled through England in those years where they had the issues with mad cow, they were off the donor list, and they're the kind of guy and women who'd like to donate too.
27: Yeah, so I do encourage you, if you have not been able to donate in the past, please check it out. You can call 1-800-RED-CROSS. There's also a list on the website, but if you have like a lot of intricacies in your travel history, in your medications, you might want to actually call and talk to a person and get that one-on-one guidance.
0: Hey, if you are just joining us, I'm Laura Lewis. With me today from the American Red Cross of Southeastern Pennsylvania, we have its regional communications manager, Elena Mauger, and communications volunteer and blood recipient, Jenny Farley. If you'd like more information about what we are talking about, and this goes for wherever you happen to be hearing this, go to redcrossblood.org. 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Let's get back to it. Now, when you were talking about diabetics donating, that you said that if they were feeling well, you had the sniffles last week, or maybe you took a couple of aspirin yesterday because you had a headache. Do you keep up your appointment, or do you call and cancel?
27: So you want to call and cancel if you have a cold, if you have a cough, if you have a fever. You're not going to be able to donate with a fever. If our blood collections team member, if they see that you are, you know, actively coughing, sneezing, blowing your nose, they'll probably encourage you to come back another time. And, you know, the reason is we want you to be well after you donate blood. We don't want to deplete you if you are currently, you know, having, you know, fighting off a cold. We want you to feel good.
0: I've been a donor for many, many years, and it took cancer to knock me out for a brief period of time, and I will be back when my term is over. But you get a mini physical when you sit down anyway. You're going to weed out somebody who is under the weather.
27: Sure, absolutely. I mean, we check things like your blood pressure, your temperature, your pulse. You know, we make sure that if sometimes people, if they're really anxious, their pulse might be too high. We might ask them to sit down, take a couple deep breaths, see if we can get that pulse down. You know, we want to make sure that that people are feeling well that day. And yeah, the mini physical, we actually test your hemoglobin. So, you know, we know if your iron's too low, that's a primary reason why some people can't give. They say, oh, my iron was too low today. So, you know, the phlebotomist might tell them, like, you know, go home, eat a lot of spinach, you know, get your iron back up, take a supplement, and then try to see us again in a week.
0: And who should be giving? Are you looking for any particular blood types, or you want everybody, don't you?
27: Yes, and that's a great question. All blood types are really important because, you know, you'd never know who that patient is and what their blood type's going to be that needs the blood. But specifically, we always are in need of type O positive, which is the most common blood type, and type O negative, which is the universal blood type. And what that means is that, you know, when there is that big trauma in the emergency room and there's not time to type a patient's blood, they can receive the O negative blood and it will not react with their with their body. So having that universal donor donation, that O negative, is really important.
0: I'm an O negative. I'd rather be AB positive. That's my joke all the time, that if I'm lying in the intersection, I want anybody to be able to say, I'm here to help her. I know you want me. But now also I know that for certain diseases, if you get multiple transfusions over or multiple blood product infusions over the years, you develop reactions and you need to be as closely matched as possible, which means that you really do need to get a wide population donating as well.
27: That's absolutely correct. We call it, you know, we want to make sure we have a diverse blood supply. And where we really see this, an example that really shines light on this is looking at sickle cell disease, which is, you know, primarily impacts people who are Black and African American. And so, you know, we see that when you get donations over and over, as you said, you have these antigens on your blood and you can develop a reaction to these antigens. So in addition to the regular, you know, Rh that we test for, some people require really specific transfusions. And that's where you get into, you know, my blood has to go to, you know, Minnesota, because there's one donor there who has, you know, the same compatibility as I have. So it's really important to have that diverse blood supply, because we do find that donors who are matched ethnically, when those, you know, in those cases where they have those antigens, it's really a much easier to match.
0: And sickle cell anemia has been a concern for the Red Cross for many, many years. I know that.
27: Yes. And what's really interesting and what you might not know is that we started here in Philadelphia. It's called the Blue Tag Program. It is now replicated in other places. But, you know, it started with the Children's Hospital of Philadelphia and with the Red Cross, and where if you self-identify at the time of your donation as Black or African American, your blood receives a blue tag. And what that means is it gets that additional testing automatically to see if it's compatible for a sickle cell patient. And if it is, it is reserved for sickle cell treatment.
0: It's not just cancer. Sickle cell takes a lot of blood.
27: Absolutely. And some people can have hundreds of transfusions a year. When they have a crisis and they're hospitalized, it's so important that that blood is already on the shelves.
0: And you already mentioned in cancer treatment, and these are planned, well, sickle cell crisis. Nobody plans that, but
27: sure.
0: You know you have X number of patients.
27: Mm-hmm.
0: Cancer, you know you have this many patients that could possibly need product. But what happens when you run out or get this low?
27: Our goal is that does not happen. And that's why we come out to you and we come out to the public and say, we don't ever want to get to a case where a doctor or a nurse has to make those decisions. We want to make sure that blood is there.
0: But elective surgeries?
27: Right. I mean, those would be the first, of course, you know, if there is a shortage, like those might be postponed.
0: I've always wondered what happens when you get to that point where it's so critical they have to decide, do we schedule anything else? Do we start thinking about rationing, or when they put out the call to get more blood supplies from outside?
27: Yeah. So, you know, the Red Cross does supply about 40% of the nation's blood supply. And, you know, if we do need that, we can get it from other places. But, you know, our goal, like I said, is to hopefully rely on the generosity of everybody listening, the generosity of our donors, and to replenish that supply when we need it.
0: Let's go through the process then. If you don't have the app, you just call and make an appointment?
27: You can. You can go to the website as well, redcrossblood.org. You can call 1-800-RED-CROSS. Of course, the donor app is something everybody loves. You can always do it there. Find a blood drive near you, schedule an appointment. We do encourage you to schedule an appointment. That just keeps, you know, makes the process go easier for you and quicker for you. And we can also plan better that way. We make sure we have enough, you know, supplies and staff there. So if you make an appointment, that is much appreciated.
0: And then when you arrive, if you haven't done the reading of the consent form and you haven't done the informational materials through the app yet, walk us through completely.
27: They hand you a packet of materials. It's about 10 pages. You have to read that. And they'll ask you if you have any questions. And then you'll go for your mini physical. That takes a few minutes. And then you'll give your donation about 8 to 10 minutes. It's so much faster than people think. It's so much less scary than people think. And then you're done. You get your red bandage and you get to sit at our refreshment table, and you get to have cookies and juice and water, and we make sure you're feeling good. And then you can go about your day knowing that you really, you know, helped save lives.
0: And there's usually an incentive too, a t-shirt, a gift certificate. There's something out there that you also reward people with. So that's just an added bonus on top of the salty snacks and the cookies.
27: Yes, absolutely. I'm not sure when this is going to air exactly, but we usually do have a donor incentive that, you know, if you come out to donate, we want to, you know, give you something in return as a thank you.
0: But you know what the thank you is, that you've done such a wonderful thing and you've helped multiple people with each donation will help multiple patients. What if I can't give? How can I get involved with the American Red Cross and your blood services? How do I do it if I cannot give?
27: There are so many opportunities at the Red Cross to get involved. You know, met Jenny, she's a communications volunteer, but there's so many other volunteers. In fact, 90% of our workforce is volunteer. You may be surprised to know that. So, you know, we do rely on the generosity of volunteers in addition to the generosity of blood donors. If you want to get involved with our blood program specifically, we have blood donor ambassadors. Those are the kind people that greet you at the blood drives and get you checked in. And they're also the ones that make sure you get your snacks and that you're feeling good when you leave. That's, you know, those are needed at every single blood drive. So there's a lot of opportunities there. We also need people who drive the blood, pick the blood up at blood drives, take it back to our Spring Garden campus, which is where all of our blood is processed from this region. You know, then there's another group of people who take that blood once it's processed and drive it to hospitals. And those are volunteers. And we really do rely on volunteers to get that blood to and from places.
0: Jenny, you said you were a volunteer for 4 years before you actually needed a unit, or 5 units.
1: Exactly. Yeah, I've been volunteering almost 4 years, and it's been an incredible experience. If anybody's thinking about doing it, there are so many ways to get involved. When I first got involved, I couldn't believe how many things the Red Cross did. There's just a lot of opportunity for people. And blood donor ambassador is a really popular volunteer role. I had interviewed a widow who had lost her husband to cancer. And one of the ways she wanted to give back to the Red Cross, because she was so grateful for the blood transfusions he had gotten, was that she wanted to become a blood donor ambassador. So it's a really great opportunity for people to volunteer.
0: And how do we do that?
27: You can go to redcross.org, and there's a tab at the top that says volunteer, and there's so many opportunities. You can't even imagine the things you can do. There's administrative work. There's facilities work. There's, you know, the people that go out after every single home fire and provide assistance to, you know, to our neighbors when they experience a tragedy. You know, there is service to the armed forces. There is so much you can do at the Red Cross. There really is truly a volunteer opportunity for everybody.
0: And age is no limit.
27: Age is no limit. With volunteers, we have many youth volunteers as well. We have Red Cross clubs in a lot of our high schools. Our region has an active, very active youth group, very active Red Cross club program. Many of the high schools have it. And, you know, on my team for communications, and we have a very active, I think we had a young man. He's been with me since he was 14. I think he's 16 or 17 now. He's going to continue on. So, you know, there's really isn't a lot of opportunities.
0: When I said that it's almost a club or a family, the donors, when you go to a especially a fixed site location, the apheresis people and everybody's like, oh, well, I've done a gallon by now. And it's like, oh, just a gallon. people do keep track of that.
27: They do.
0: But as Jenny mentioned, you know, after a personal tragedy or a difficult childbirth, maybe somebody survives a cancer or they have a family member with sickle cell anemia, they will form almost a band to do that volunteer work and to drum up the donors to come out and give.
27: And I think that's one of the things that makes Jenny's story so powerful is that, you know, in her role as a communications volunteer, she has interviewed dozens and dozens of people who have gotten blood, who have given blood, you know, for whatever reason. And, you know, she told me after she got her transfusions that, like, she heard me. She knows what I'm saying, that the blood on the shelves is what saves lives. But it wasn't until she actually needed that blood. It just hit in a whole different way. And that's what we find with a lot of people once they have that personal experience. You know, it prompts them to want to give back.
0: And it is real easy. You just pick up the phone, 1-800-RED-CROSS. Talk to them. Make sure that you are able to donate. You might be pleasantly surprised. And you'll also be pleasantly surprised that it takes no effort at all. Yeah, lie there like a rock, and they take the blood, and you get cookies, and it's great afterwards, and you get that wonderful feeling. The website, redcrossblood.org. Of course, there you can also volunteer. Mm-hmm. You can learn more about the work that they do, redcrossblood.org. And, of course, the app is absolutely wonderful. And what's the app called?
27: So it's the Red Cross Blood Donor app. You can download it from your favorite app store. It's free. And yes, our donors definitely rave about it.
0: I loved it when I used it. And parting words?
27: Just thank you to everyone who donates. If you haven't donated, please consider doing it now. You know, our patients in the region and across the country are really in need of that blood supply to get back to where it needs to be. So thank you to everyone.
0: Jen?
1: I just want to say somebody you love right now might need blood tomorrow and you don't know it yet. But if they need it and it's not there, then that's a real tragedy. So I'm just grateful to all the people who've donated and encourage everybody to do so.
0: And it's real easy, 1-800-RED-CROSS, the phone number, online, redcrossblood.org. 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
2: 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I'm your host, Andrew DiCecco, Eagles beat reporter for InsideTheBirds.com. And we have some Eagles news to talk about today, quite a bit, actually. On Thursday, we heard from all three coordinators, which means newly minted offensive coordinator Sean Mannion spoke for the first time, and he had a lot of really good things to say. All three coordinators had a lot to say. Vic Fangio, as you'll learn, or if you haven't heard already, is a national treasure and continues to be a quote machine when it comes to press conferences, always straight to the point and very refreshing when you hear his answers and informative. Then you get to special teams coordinator Michael Clay. And those of you who have followed my work over the years know that I think very highly of Michael Clay. He has a very unique perspective on being a special teams coordinator. And he shared a funny story that I'm sure we'll get to later in this show. But we have to first start with Sean Mannion. And Sean Mannion was hired in late January, but it's not abnormal for the Eagles to introduce their coordinators in May. That's what they've done with Kellen Moore, with Kevin Petullo. So not necessarily something that's out of the ordinary here, but there's been a lot of intrigue and anticipation when it comes to Sean Mannion, because all we've had to go off of is different folks that we've talked to about Sean Mannion. I saw him briefly at the NFL scouting combine, but I wasn't able to introduce myself. And everything that I've gathered is that this is a very well put together coach. He's sharp minded. He has a lot of ideas. You know the background in which he's coming from. He's been around a lot of very influential coaches that are some of the NFL's best offensive minds. And, you can't help but be intrigued about the possibilities of this offense and what it could look like with Sean Mannion at the helm. Not a lot is known about what the scheme will ultimately look like, but based off of his background, there are a lot of principles that I feel like we can expect to see in this new look Eagles offense. So Sean Mannion spoke third, but we're going to talk about him first now because he was the headliner. That's someone that everyone wanted to hear from. And the first part of the job is establishing a rapport with your quarterback. And Jalen Hurts, needless to say, everything revolves around what he's going to do within the confines of this offense. It's a stark contrast, at least expectedly, compared to what he's done in the past. You're going to see more under center looks. You're going to see more pre-snap motion. You're going to see more middle of the field utilization, quick decision making. Timing is going to be paramount in this offense. It's a West Coast variance, and you're not going to see maybe a ton of explosive plays. It's going to be more keeping the offense on schedule, moving the chains, being efficient. And if everything works according to plan, it's going to make life easier for the quarterback because you're going to have built-in options and you're going to be able to operate at such a fast pace and just know where the football needs to go. And for Jalen, who's accomplished so much in his career, this is going to give him an opportunity to elevate his game to another level if he's able to take to this new offensive system. But I do feel as though he deserves the benefit of the doubt to be able to pull this off because he's dealt with a multitude of coordinators. He works tirelessly, and he's someone that knows that the offense wasn't good enough last season. He's as competitive as they come, and he's going to want to put his stamp on this offense and move things in the right direction. And by the way, the Eagles haven't extended his contract. He's going out there to bounce back this year and guide the Eagles back to where they belong, what this roster indicates they belong. And so before anything can be established offensively, it's imperative that Sean Mannion establishes that relationship with Jalen Hurts. And I think the fact that they're relatively close in age, that helps from a relatability standpoint. And I know this because talking to Christian Parker, Eagles defensive backs coach the past two seasons, who's now the Dallas Cowboys defensive coordinator, he's mentioned that that has helped messaging and talking to players, whether it was Adoree Jackson, who noted to me that, you know, Christian Parker was only 3 years older than me. So we listened to a lot of the same music. We grew up with a lot of the same interests and hobbies, and they were around, you know, the same time frame. So there's a lot of common ground there. And knowing that Sean Mannion has played the game at the highest level as a quarterback, that should help. Talking to Jalen in between plays, in between series, what are you seeing out there? Or Jalen asking Sean Mannion, what are you seeing? And you're able to sort of adjust and adapt on the fly. But Sean Mannion talked about getting to know Jalen Hurts, and this was a pretty refreshing answer.
3: Yeah, you know, I think it starts really just connecting with him on a personal level. Get to know him, get to know kind of what his interests are, what makes him tick. And then once you start to kind of get to know a guy on a personal level, I think the football connection becomes pretty easy. It's been a great process with Jalen. He's been a pleasure to work with, and, you know, really since I got the job, being able to connect with him on a personal level and then on football, that has been great.
2: So there you go. You heard Sean Mannion there establishing a personal relationship with Jalen Hurts as well. That's going to go a long way in not only continuity and chemistry, but also building trust, learning the coach inside and out, inside and out, meaning on and off the field, what they like to do, and just getting a really good feel for one another and being able to speak the same language, being able to talk about the offense, and you're getting someone, and it was very much conveyed having listened to Sean Mannion that he lives and breathes the game. Sharp guy. I thought he really articulated his vision for the Eagles offense and the direction that it's heading. And you never want to make too much off of one press conference, but I thought that Sean Mannion knocked it out of the park because he checked off a ton of the boxes that you'd like to see. He was strong in his conviction. Everything that he answered was something that you would expect. He had an answer for everything, and he very much feels and seemed to be ready for this moment and this opportunity. And what I've always wanted to hear and learn about from Sean Mannion, was the extensive interview process. The Eagles interviewed 17 prospective coordinators. They land on Sean Mannion, and he actually spoke about the interview process.
3: Yeah, you know, I was at the East-West Shrine Game and got an interview virtually, and you know, I felt like we just really, really hit it off right away. I felt great about the football conversations and getting to connect with Nick and Howie and Mr. Lurie and all the people involved. There's a lot of people involved on the interview and things like that. But from there, you know, came in here for an in-person interview. And again, it was just even more validating getting to be in the building and get to have further discussion. And yeah, it came together kind of from there and felt like it was a great fit for me, great fit for my family. Great fit in just in terms of the football side of things here. And yeah, really, really excited in terms of, you know, being ready for it. I think I lean on all my experiences, you know, obviously my years in Green Bay, my years as a player, learning things constantly along the way. You know, I was fortunate to play for a while and play for a lot of great coaches. And, you know, even as a player, I knew this is what I wanted to do next. I knew I was going to get into coaching. So I was always had that in mind as I'm learning things. You know, how am I going to use this someday from a coaching perspective? And so I've been really fortunate to work with a lot of great coaches and pick up a lot of things along the way and always kind of attacked it with the end in mind in terms of knowing someday I'm going to get into coaching. You know, someday I hope to become a play caller. How am I going to use this? And so I really leaned into that throughout my career and learned a lot along the way.
2: So Sean Mannion there spoke about how he was fortunate to work with so many great coaches and learn things along the way and that he attacked it with the end in mind in knowing that someday he was going to get into coaching, that he hoped to be a play caller someday. And I think that offered a lot of perspective into the mindset. He prepared for this role. He may be young, but it's not something that should be sort of cast aside. This is someone who isn't sort of stepping into a role in which he's not prepared for. I mean, we'll learn about that when the regular season rolls around. But from a psyche standpoint, from a mental standpoint, I believe that he said all the things that you wanted to hear. And even at an early age, he was preparing for this. He talked about how his father was his primary influence growing up. He mentioned other coaches along the way, but the way that he's wired, it just seemed like growing up around the game and just having such a passion and a hardened resolve to really see this thing through was really conveyed in his answering. Now, we're going to talk a little bit about the mental process of running this offense because he offered a really interesting comment with regard to that. And I mentioned that there's going to be a lot of the processing and you have to make quick decisions. And we talk about the on-field things. Well, there's the mental piece of this that's really going to, I guess, indicate where this offense is going to go or ultimately how effective it's going to be. This is Bird's Digest right here on 97.5 The Fanatic.
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2: Sean Mannion speaks. That's right. The Eagles' newly minted offensive coordinator spoke for about 23 minutes on Thursday at the Jefferson Health Training Complex. It was great to hear from him. Welcome back in, everyone, to Bird's Digest. I'm your host, Andrew DiCecco, Bird's Insider right here on 97.5 The Fanatic and Eagles beat reporter for InsideTheBirds.com. And we've been talking a lot to start the show about Sean Mannion, as expected. And I think one of the interesting points here is that he doesn't have play calling experience in doing this. And how do you compensate for that lack of experience? And so he mentioned that he's always been working towards the opportunity to do this. And when he was in Green Bay, he was going through different situations like, all right, what calls do I have for Jordan Love? What do I need to get him ready for? You're working through the process of the game throughout the week. And Matt LaFleur, and you're trying to think about what Matt LaFleur, who Packers head coach, what is he going to do here? What's the call going to look like? What's his favorite third down call? And so you're always taking yourself through that process mentally, is what Sean Mannion said. And he said that it was the same thing as a player. You're saying, hey, what's my favorite call in the high red zone? So I think that was really good insight into his mind. And he mentioned you're always taking yourself through that process, kind of flexing those muscles. Then even now, scripting practice, you're still going through that same operation. Hey, it's first and 10. It's second and 8. It's third and 8. What are the things that I really want us to work on for those specific situations? So you're always putting yourself through those paces. And then he talked about his influences. And I mentioned he cited his father, who was a longtime high school football coach. So Sean Mannion grew up around the game of football, and he talked about the teaching and the fundamentals often in his presser. And so those are important buzzwords to keep in mind here when you're looking at the Eagles offense, because you want to see a lot of teaching going on. And the coaches that he's brought on with him, whether it's Ryan Mahaffey, who I happen to ask him about what made him the logical choice to be the run game coordinator. And he brought over, or he has Josh Grizzard looking over the passing game. You have some different coaches. There's some that remain, like Jamal Singleton, the running backs coach, Aaron Moorhead, the wide receivers coach. But he did talk about it being a collaborative process here, even with the run game. And so I think back to a lot of the conversations that I've had, whether it was with Andrew and John in the morning, with Bill and Ricky in the afternoon. And I keep emphasizing the run game and how that may look even more drastically different than the passing game. And so he talked about Ryan Mahaffey and his background and how unique it is, having worked with wide receivers in the past, having worked with offensive linemen in the past. And when you're able to do that, you have a full scope view of blocking schemes, and you're able to kind of zoom out and see how all of the pieces come together to make the most effective, to design the most effective run scheme. Talked about how detailed Ryan Mahaffey is. And I find the hiring so interesting, because there's not a lot out there on Ryan Mahaffey. And he's taking over for a legend in Jeff Stoutland. And the Eagles' run game last season left a lot to be desired. Now, a lot of that is attributed directly to the health of the offensive line. I personally don't think that Saquon Barkley lost a step by any means. But at 29 years old, having handled the ball 625 times over the past two seasons combined, you wonder about the wear and tear there. But he hasn't lost a step. But for this offense to work, for it to be successful, they have to be able to run the football. And so schematically, you're going to see, presumably, more outside zone stretch plays. But that's going to require the running backs to be patient and allow blocks to develop. And then you have to hit the crease with acceleration when those opportunities present themselves. And the offensive line, I think, is really going to benefit from this, because they all move well laterally and they can reach to the second level. The only player that maybe you have some questions about being able to, relative to the previous run designs where it was more inside zone, is Landon Dickerson.

0: because he's more of a mauler. Now, he can fit any scheme. He's that good. But I think across the board, this Eagles offensive line is suited to do this. And so Sean Mannion mentioned that Ryan Mahaffey understands the schematic elements and how the pieces fit. And a lot of that goes back to his experience working with different position groups. So the diverse background, I think, should really help move this run game or head that in the right direction. But I also can't emphasize enough the mental processing and we talk about the on-field execution and all that, but the mental part of this is almost as important, because you have to make split-second decisions. You have to have an answer for things. And when you're doing more under-center looks, your back is going to be to the defense. So everything's a snapshot in time. You have to readjust your vision, and you have to alter some things. When you're talking about middle of the field throws, you have to be on time and accurate and allow your playmakers to run after the catch, keep the chains moving, and make the offense sort of work in concert with the run game. So there's going to be a lot of balance. There's going to be a lot of, there's a mental aspect to learning this whole thing, because it's such a different formula. It's a different thought process compared to what the Eagles have done under Nick Sirianni. And Sean Mannion spoke about the mental process of the game, which includes verbiage, by the way.
1: Yeah, you know, I think, you know, like I kind of alluded to before, you know, I know, you know, I've always been kind of working towards, you know, the hope of getting the opportunity to do this. So, you know, even in Green Bay, you're always going through as the quarterback coach, you're saying, all right, what calls do I have to have Jordan Love ready for? And you're kind of thinking through the process of the game throughout the week. You know, what's Matt going to look to call here? You know, what's my favorite third down call? So you're always kind of taking yourself through that process mentally. It was the same thing as a player. You know, you're saying, hey, what's my favorite, you know, call in the high red zone? You know, hey, if it's a high blitz game, what's my favorite call? You know, what am I going to come to the sideline and be like, hey, can I get this one on our next kind of third and medium where you might be getting a lot of pressure? So you're always taking yourself through that process, kind of flexing those muscles. And then even now, you know, scripting practice, you know, you're still going through that same operation. Hey, it's first and 10, it's second and 8, it's third and 8. All right, what are the things that I really want us to get work on for those specific situations? So you're always putting yourself through those paces.
0: Now, with regard to quarterback Jalen Hurts, Sean Mannion said, Jalen's been awesome. I really think he can do anything we ask of him. He's accurate. He's a great athlete. He really attacks the fundamentals. That's what's been really fun to watch these last 2 weeks of phase two. He's always wanting more things to work on, wanting more things regarding fundamentals, timing, understanding the scheme. He's hungry for more. That's very encouraging. And look, we're in May right now, so that's what you would expect to hear. Everything's sort of the onboarding process. Everybody is really intrigued and excited about the prospects of this offense inside the building. And then you still have to go out there in training camp, and you still have to go out there in the preseason and the regular season and see how the pieces ultimately fit and how effective it's ultimately going to be. But right now, this is what we have to go off of. And I think if you're an Eagles fan listening and you had a lot of apprehension based off of how the offense looked last season, Sean Mannion gave you some reason to quell some of those concerns just in that 23-minute press conference. And then with regard to the wide receiver position, because we're going to talk about Vic Fangio here coming up, he mentioned that it's a really exciting group and that it's not about one piece. It's about how they all fit together. And he talked about the wide receiver group specifically and that they have complementary skill sets. I believe Howie Roseman even referred to it as a basketball team, because you have sort of diminutive players like a Hollywood Brown. You have more rangy type of players like a Johnny Wilson. You have Dontavian Wicks, who's the 6'1", sort of the mid-range type of in terms of measurables, who is the underneath receiver. Devontae Smith can do it all. And he doesn't have prototypical size. He's a three-level threat. Then, of course, you have Mekhi Lemon, who, and I've mentioned this on this show before and on the air here, reminds me a lot of Steve Smith. Very tough and physical at the catch point. Effective after the catch. Smooth operator as a route runner. And he's someone that I view as a big moment type of receiver that I believe Jalen will look to in those in those spots because of his route running precision, because of his strong hands and his ability to fight through traffic to catch the football. So we weren't able to sort of delve into everything that Sean Mannion had to say because we have to get to Vic Fangio. But there's a lot of really, really good stuff there that I'm sure you're going to have to grasp and hold on to for the next several weeks, because let's not forget, there's the NFL sort of goes dark in June and much of July. And aside from a potential trade in early June, and of course, mandatory minicamp, there's always a lot of good information to glean from that. There's not a lot of news in the way of Eagles. I go to a lot of the camps that some of the players will hold, and do some things like that. But that's the time where we as reporters sort of we have a little bit of downtime, and then the best part of the season for me ramps up, and that's training camp. But what did Vic Fangio, the Eagles' veteran defensive coordinator, open his press conference with? He cleared the air on his, I guess, long-term future. And he had quite a few quips along the way in what was a very entertaining press conference. We'll talk about that coming up next. 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
4: And Barbera's on the boulevard.
6: Yo soy Christopher Sanchez.
7: Claro que sí.
4: Huh?
7: Boy, young guy.
4: Gotcha.
5: Barbera!
4: America's turning a nifty thrifty 250.
5: Woo-hoo!
4: And Gary Barbera's celebrating.
8: The big tents, they're up, but prices are
4: Chiefs,
8: down.
4: Chiefs.
8: Way down.
4: Just 250 down.
5: Turkey.
4: Grand turkey.
5: Thousands off.
8: Get your butt to Barbera.
4: Woo-hoo! Just 250 down. You're driving around Philly town. Right, Christopher Sanchez?
6: Yo soy Christopher Sanchez. Y sígame acá.
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5: Cherokees, Grand Cherokees,
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8: Woo-hoo! Is Barbera the best?
4: Tell them, All-Star.
7: Oh, young guys.
4: Woo-hoo! Happy birthday, USA.
5: Barbera.
4: Chiefs, Chiefs. Thousands off.
5: And
4: just an American All-Star, 250 down.
5: Just 250 down.
4: Woo-hoo! Right, Christopher Sanchez.
7: Oh, young guys.
4: Tell them Christopher Sanchez, Sanchez.
5: Go fight.
9: Woo-hoo! I'm Gary Barbera with one more thing to say. Happy Memorial Day.
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0: 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We talked about Sean Mannion to start the show, but we also heard from Eagles defensive coordinator Vic Fangio. And if you remember back to the early stages of the offseason, there was some concern as to whether or not Vic Fangio would ultimately walk away. He's had a very long career, and that was some of the conversation swirling early. But Vic Fangio actually addressed that to start his press conference. Here's what he said.
19: No, I wasn't close. I've had those thoughts and the last few years, every year at the end of the year, I just think about it, and I never really got serious to where I would have done it. It's no different than I did after 24 season, after 23 season. I mean, I told the players the other day that, we had our annual physical. We get physicals as coaches, and the docs told me I was reverse aging with my lab work and everything that came up. So I told them, you guys are stuck with me for a while, a long while. I still like doing it. I like the group of guys we have. I like working with them. I still like the challenge of the job. Work for a good organization. Really, it's just something that I think you'll always think about at the end of the year. But in the end, I didn't come close to doing it. And I really don't foresee myself doing it. I'm good for 2 years.
0: Now, I'm fortunate enough to have the opportunity to watch Vic Fangio in action, coaching in training camp every day, or in OTAs or mandatory minicamp, and you could see the way that he sort of patrols the field and how intently he watches over his respective groups, how much he loves the game still, despite having coached for decades. And he still has the itch. He still has the passion. He mentioned how much he enjoys working with the players, the organization. He's in a very stable spot right now, and he has an abundance of talent with which to work with. Now, the big question for me is the second safety spot opposite Drew Macuba. And Drew Macuba, depending on where you land on it, he has some questions that need to be answered in year two. He played in just 11 games, had the ankle fracture in late November against the Dallas Cowboys. But I thought later in the season, you saw a player who was playing with more confidence. He was roaming freely and driving on the football. And that happens when you're settling in, when you have a firmer grasp on the defense. And in his case, he certainly did. He was feeling things out early on. But if you remember back to my pre-draft analysis going into the 2025 draft, I highlighted Drew Macuba specifically and said he was one of the smartest defensive players in that draft class. I don't even know that I said defensive backs, because his football IQ jumps off the tape. You listen to him in interviews, you read enough things, you talk to enough people, and they were all saying the same thing. And then you hear him talk. I had a chance to have some really quality conversations with him last season, and that's very evident talking to him. So to be able to master that position in a Vic Fangio defense is no small feat. And while it's hard to say he mastered it, at this point, we'll learn more in the coming months. I feel pretty comfortable with him as the starter. And the question now becomes the player opposite him. Many will tell you, or even Vic himself, that Marcus Epps would be the early odds-on favorite. And rightfully so. He started a number of games in the league. He's a smart, instinctive football player who atones for his maybe lack of premier athleticism with the football IQ and being in the right place at the right time, remaining fundamentally sound at all times. And those are qualities that Vic Fangio prioritizes. Marcus Epps is 30 years old. However, he did begin last season on the Eagles practice squad, I want to remind everyone. So it's not out of the realm of possibility that that could happen again, and he could represent a contingency plan if maybe a player who's not currently on the roster and the collective, which I'm expecting to be about four safeties when all is said and done, if there's some turbulence or some hesitation there. But as it is right now, Vic Fangio sort of outlined what you can expect to see from that battle when as it pertains to that second safety spot.
19: Marcus is some that will have put up good claim to it. In base, it will be Cooper. You know, when we go to nickel and Coop comes up and plays nickel, you know, it'll be Epps. We're taking a good look at Michael Carter back there. Who else am I forgetting? Yeah, Andre Sam. And then we signed an undrafted free agent, Gush. JT Gray has been mainly a special teams player, but, you know, he'll get a look. So we'll look at all those guys. It's an open competition.
0: I think you forgot to mention Cole Wisniewski, the Eagles' seventh-round safety, but the point remains. It's open, as he said. And right now, understandably and predictably, Marcus Epps is in the running to be the second safety, but there's a lot of time, obviously, between now and then. There's another player on that list that he mentioned in Michael Carter that I find to be particularly interesting because if you've been following along, the Eagles are, they're putting him in the mix to play safety this year. And he's a nickelback by trade that when they acquired him at the trade deadline, he was sort of expected to serve as depth, maybe someone who could provide Cooper DeJean the flexibility to moonlight elsewhere. But as it were, he didn't play all that much. But in the season finale, he actually played a ton of snaps at safety because Brandon Johnson got hurt early in that game. And Michael Carter, as I asked him after the game, how you feeling? He said, that's the most reps I've played at that position since high school. And we sort of laughed about it. But he is a player that is smart, intelligent, moves well, doesn't have a lot of size at 185, 5'10". So maybe you have some concern there as to what that could look like pairing opposite Drew Macuba, who's, by the way, is listed at 186 pounds. It's a physical position, but in the NFL, in today's game, you have to be able to cover some ground, and he can do that. But he's an interesting piece there because it wasn't necessarily even considered, at least in my view, prior to the offseason when it was pretty clear that that was going to be part of the plan. He mentioned Andre Sam. He mentioned Kabina Gushikin. And, you know, he's an interesting piece. He's an undrafted free agent. He has a guaranteed salary of $272,500. That's pretty telling as to what the Eagles think of him. So I would imagine, barring a training camp in which he fails to make up any ground, he would at least be a candidate for the practice squad. But nevertheless, there's some players there that could make a run for it. I happen to think that the Eagles aren't quite finished putting the finishing touches on that position. Now, I don't know that you're going to get a household name, an all-pro, whatever, like a C.J. Gardner-Johnson a couple years ago or back leading into the 2022 season. All these years are running together. But I do think that there's going to be an addition there at some point. But that's a fascinating position to watch. Now, he also spoke about one of their top offseason additions on defense, and that was cornerback Reek Woolen. Reek Woolen is a fascinating case here because he was a Pro Bowler in 2022 as a rookie, had six interceptions, and looked to be one of the NFL's bright young cornerbacks. Was very inconsistent, needs to keep his emotions in check a little bit. I think that was very evident if you watched the NFC Championship game. And so there are reasons, and both parties, both the Eagles and Reek Woolen, when he spoke to us, acknowledged as much, that a player with that kind of ability, 6'4", can run like the wind, has good length and long speed, that they're signing for a one-year, $12 million contract in free agency when his profile suggests he should command quite a bit more. There are reasons for that, but even Vic Fangio, as you'll hear in a moment, was surprised that Woolen didn't command a heftier contract.
19: We looked at him during the middle of the season last year a little bit because they may have been interested in trading him. And, you know, we didn't decide to do it. And I didn't get too involved in the evaluation. But then when it came free agency time this year, I actually sat down and watched him. You know, I was excited for him. Kind of surprised that he was one of those guys that didn't get a lot of action for a long-term deal. You know, so I was thrilled to get him. I think he's going to play good for us.
20: What about his game were you excited about?
19: Well, he's a rare guy in that you don't see many corners in the league that are 6'4". You don't see many that are 6'2", or even 6'1". And there's a reason for that. You know, it's hard to find guys at those heights that can move and mirror receivers that are, you know, hard to cover. He can do that for a guy his height. He can get in and out of breaks. He obviously has good downfield speed. And his length is more of a asset than a detriment in his case. So I'm excited to have him. He's been here, you know, since we started the offseason. Seems to be a great guy. He's into being here and really looking forward to working with him.
0: What was the funny story that Michael Clay shared? Really unique story that I think you'll really get a kick out of. I opened the show alluding to it. And then I know that I did my 53-man roster prediction a couple weeks ago, but I've tailored it a little bit after careful consideration. There's a couple positions in which I tweaked. We'll get into that as well. 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
0: So what was that funny story that Michael Clay shared? 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Well, Michael Clay attended the University of Oregon, where he was a linebacker. He wore number 46. Sean Manning, of course, went to Oregon State. And so they actually played against each other. Michael Clay said that he believed that it was the first year he played against him, was his junior year, Sean Mannion sophomore year, maybe his redshirt freshman year, he said, and then he played against him the following year. And he said, I think it was my junior year, the third play of the game, I intercepted him when he was at Oregon State. But then he said he was a heck of a quarterback at Oregon State. They gave us a run for our money my senior year. Then he started to chronicle the play when asked. He said it was a third and long. I faked like I was going in the A-gap. I dropped back. I think they tried to throw a backside dig, and I was fortunate enough that it hit me between the four and the six that I didn't drop it. And then he said, when asked about return yards, he goes, absolutely not. Went down to the ground and off to the sideline I go. So that elicited some chuckles. That was lighthearted and funny. And, you know, Michael Clay is, for those who don't know, is sort of the man of many talents. I remember talking to Braden Mann, Eagles punter, last season. He long snapped at some point at Oregon as well. Linebacker. I often see him kicking the soccer ball around before training camp practices. Just a really well-rounded coach and someone who gets to work with essentially every player on the roster. You're working with offensive players, defensive players. So you have a unique view of the roster because all of those collection of players contribute on special teams. And, you know, there's no other coach that can claim that. Michael Clay and every other special teams coordinator around the NFL can, but he offers a really interesting perspective on just his role. And he's sort of really embraced that. I think very highly of Michael, and his units have really responded well coming off that really challenging 2022 season. It's been a bounce back ever since. The big question for special teams, of course, will be Jake Elliott. You know, he had his second lowest field goal percentage last season. His lowest came in 2020. He was 7-10, I believe, from 40 to 49 yards. He's another year older. The Eagles have committed to him. And now it's about Jake Elliott finding his groove and having that short memory, because he often talks about going on to the next kick. And the way that he's wired, he does have that mental fortitude to be able to do that. But now it's about the consistency and almost reproving yourself despite the decorated career that he's had. You got to be more consistent, because they're going to need him. They're going to need him to deliver, as every team does for their place kicker. But I did make some alterations to my way too early 53-man roster projection. And those who know me know that I probably spend way too much time on these things. These are thoughts that keep me up at night. I think about, well, what about this player? Or what if they go heavier here? Or what if they view this player in maybe a higher regard right now because they offer positional versatility and things like that. So I didn't drastically alter it, but Let's look at tight end, for example. I left off Johnny Munt the previous time. He is the 31-year-old veteran tight end who's a one-dimensional blocking-centric player. And I included Daquan Wright, the undrafted free agent. That may have been sort of draft bias a little bit, because when sort of pouring into all of these tight end prospects, as I was sort of expecting the Eagles to draft one, he was a player that I spent a little bit of time on. I liked his tape. I had a draftable grade on him, a six-round grade to be exact. And knowing that he's 22 years old and the potential of, you know, flashing in the preseason, will there be a team that might try to poach him off waivers, knowing that he's fresh off this draft class? Maybe, but he hasn't practiced yet. He hasn't taken a single training camp practice yet. So I had to zoom out for a minute and really look at this from a practical standpoint. And right now, you have to also take into account that the Eagles really looked at this tight end position and wanted to remake it and establish more balance when it comes to skill set, a more diversified skill set. Because last year, let's face it, they had a bunch of receiving tight ends. And Dallas Goedert regressed pretty significantly as a blocker, though establishing career highs in receptions and 60 and touchdowns in 11. And he's going to be a focal point in the passing game once again. But there are questions about the blocking aspect. Eli Stowers, not necessarily as adept in blocking. He's a work in progress there. I kept Cameron Latu on, who can really do a little bit of both. He can also give you fullback snaps. I'm just not 100% sure, or we don't know yet, if Sean Mannion intends to implement a fullback in his offense. But I added Johnny Munt because he's a veteran, because they signed him for a reason, to be that blocking Jack Stoll type tight end that can be that inline blocker, do the dirty work, and clear out some room in the running game. Latu can do it, and that was my thought process the first time around, but Munt specializes in that, whereas I think Latu you can utilize in different ways, but that's kind of where my thought process was in that one. Now, at linebacker, I had five players. I had, of course, Zach Bond, Jahad Campbell, Jeremiah Trotter Jr., Smile Mondin, and I added Deontay Lawson, the rookie free agent out of Alabama. I have them only keeping four linebackers now. I no longer have Deontay Lawson on my 53-man roster. Instead, I go heavier in the secondary. And you probably remember my safety situation where I had them keeping four, and I still do. Drew Makuba, Marcus Epps, Michael Carter II, and Cole Wisniewski. I think in that case, well, I went with the players who were on the roster. I don't do hypothetical trades, but I do think the Eagles aren't quite finished addressing that room. In that case, of those four players, Marcus Epps would be the one who would be more likely to end up on the practice squad. He's a vested veteran. He's not subject to waivers. He started last season on the practice squad, and I'm not 100% sure that there would be a lot of teams clamoring to bring him in. So he could give you that contingency plan on the practice squad. Where I did go heavy, though, is at cornerback. And I, of course, have Quinyon Mitchell, Cooper DeJean, Reek Woolen, Jonathan Jones, who I think could prove to be one of the Eagles' underrated offseason additions because he gives you an experienced backup who can play outside, he can play inside, he can even play safety if you need him to. He's played in eight postseason games, but he is 32 years old. He did have a hamstring injury early last season with the Washington Commanders that necessitated an IR stint. So we'll have to see. Sometimes the drop-off for that position can be steep, but as things stand right now, I think that he's going to be an underrated addition. Keely Ringo, I still have, due to his special teams prowess. I have to think that the cornerback experience is going to be over with because, you know, he hasn't taken the baton and run with it. And there's little you can do for hip stiffness or an inability to locate the football. There's not a lot you can do there. And when he's had his moments, there's been a handful of positives, but more often than not, there's been a lot of areas of opportunity that you just wonder how many more of those opportunities you're going to get to play defense. And it was very apparent last season that the Eagles had seen enough and they wanted to give Adoree Jackson that opportunity to take over that position. But the sixth corner that I have is Brandon Johnson, the second-year corner out of Oregon. He was an undrafted free agent last spring. He's a nickelback by trade, And he impressed me with his athleticism, his twitchiness, the short area quickness. His opportunities weren't plentiful. As a reserve, a deep reserve in training camp, you're a little bit further down in the pecking order, and there's always so many reps in practice. But when he was out there, he never looked out of place. And I know that he had a quad injury in camp, missed a little bit of time, maybe even a preseason game. I don't quite remember. But he impressed enough to make the practice squad from week one, remain there for the entirety of the season, was elevated for the final three games of the year. But somewhere along the way during practice, during the season, he cross-trained at safety. Those two positions, nickelback and safety, in my opinion, are the two most challenging positions to play on defense. Certainly in a Vic Fangio defense. And as a undrafted rookie, to be able to, on the fly, transition and learn the safety position, enough so that the Eagles started Brandon Johnson in the season finale. He played 23 snaps and left the game with an ankle injury, and that's where Michael Carter II took over. That tells me a little something. And a little bit of a fun fact here, you may notice that I don't have fifth-rounder Mac McWilliams on it. Well, Mac McWilliams is a nickelback who cross-trained a little bit on the outside, doesn't give you the safety versatility, and I'm not sure he gives you the special teams balance that you're looking for there as well. But Mac McWilliams, a fifth-round pick, played the same amount of snaps on defense last season as Brandon Johnson, and that's 28. Brandon Johnson played in three games. Mac McWilliams played in five. So to me, I looked at that, and I was a little curious. It seems like Brandon was picking things up a little quicker. At least that's just my read on it, and the Eagles seem to like him a little bit. So it is a crowded house at that position, but knowing that he can help at multiple spots, that's what you're looking for in terms of game day value. Obviously, a lot can change between now and then. They haven't had a training camp practice, but that's kind of my view on the 53 right now, and I wanted to give you the updated version and maybe familiarize yourself with some of those back-end players that maybe you aren't as brushed up on. So with that, that's going to do it for this episode of Birds Digest. I'm Andrew DeCecco. Appreciate you tuning in, and I'll catch you all on the next one.

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10: The one and only Larry Boa to help make sense of what's going on with the Phils. Larry, what's going on, man?
11: Oh, everything's good. Thank you.
10: Yeah, everything is good at 16-4 right now with Don Mattingly at the helm. I mean, what's the biggest change you've seen with this team over the last 20 games?
11: Well, a couple things. Getting Wheeler back, obviously, was huge. I think that was the biggest thing. And not playing the Cubs in Atlanta, and they were both on fire. We played them back-to-back. And, you know, it's not who you play, it's when you play them. And those two teams at that time were extremely hot. But we knew it was a matter of time. I'm not saying that we were going to do this, but we knew our offense was going to start clicking. Our pitching's been really good. But I just think that Wheeler probably is the most important thing. You get a number one at the top of the rotation. I should say one and 1A. Him and Sanchez have been – if a team comes in here and has to face those two guys, good luck, because they're both hitting on all cylinders right now. And our closer's lights out. So a lot of good things are happening right now. There's no question about that.
7: But one thing that's been pretty noticeable to me is that it seems like the team fundamentals are a lot better since Don Mattingly took over. Is that coincidence, or did that just kind of click into place?
11: Well, I don't think it's coincidence. I mean, these guys work every day. Even when Thompson was managing, I mean, they did their extra work and everything. I think Donnie sort of emphasized more how important giving outs away are. So I think they've taken that to heart. But you know what? When you get good pitching like we've been getting, and the routine ground balls are really routine. There's nice two hoppers. They're not balls coming out 101 or 102 miles an hour. So I think pitching has a lot to do with improved defense. When you get pitchers making good pitches, it's hard to square that stuff up. And so it's a combination of things. There's no question about it. We knew we weren't that bad, and it was just a matter of time before things started clicking.
10: Yeah, I mean, look, the starting pitching has been phenomenal, but you're also seeing guys like Alec Bohm and Bryson Stott really step up. What have you seen from those two guys? And is this sustainable the way they've been playing?
11: I think it's sustainable, no question. I don't think Bohm's a 200 hitter, and I don't think Stott's a 220 hitter. You know, baseball's a long season, and when you get out of the gate slow, everything's magnified. You look up there, and your average is 185 or 210, and you don't really have a lot of at bats. And then once they settle in a little bit, we're getting players responding from every position right now. It's not just one guy. I mean, Schwarber's been on fire. There's no question about that. And so is Hark. I mean, when you have your two big boys doing what they're doing offensively, the rest of the lineup can take a deep breath saying, man, if I don't do it, those two guys, the way they're swinging, they're going to pick people up. And we see Trey starting to swing a little bit. So I just think it's a combination of things. I know we weren't that bad, but I think pitching and defense can win a lot of baseball games. You don't have to get 9 runs every night. You can win 3-2, 2-1. And I think that's been the biggest change so far.
7: But what is your thought on Adolis Garcia? I mean, the guy comes in here. I think everybody was hoping that he reverted back a couple of years and hits all these home runs. What are you seeing from him?
11: Well, I know one thing. You know, when he comes up with a man on third lately, he's been putting the ball in play. He's a big asset in right field. Nobody runs on him. He's got a tremendous arm. He covers right field like it's unbelievable. I do believe he's going to hit 20 to 25 home runs before this season's over. But he's added a lot to our lineup, man. He's a threat every time he gets in the box. And I noticed the two-strike approach. You can see that a little bit. Starting to hit the ball the other way with a man on third base. He's done that a few times in this last week to 10 days. So that's another bat that and he really has not got what I call hot. He's going to get hot. And again, like I said, he stops everybody from scoring from second base. When there's a base hit to right field, you might as well put up your hands if you're the third base coach because he's got one of those arms that you better be careful about. But he's, you know, I think I don't look at his batting average. I look at what he's doing with men in scoring position. And especially at third base with less than 2 outs, he's been putting the ball in play and driving in a lot of runs for us.
10: We're talking to Larry Bowa about the red hot fighting Phils. Now, Larry, are you going to see Terry Francona down there at the ballpark today?
11: Yeah, I probably will. Yeah.
10: Let him know that he still owes Ricky Bowa money? Because Ricky Bowa got suspended when he threw at Barry Bonds, and Francona never paid his fine.
11: Oh, okay. Was Francona managing them, or was it me?
7: No, it was Francona. You don't even remember beating Bonds, start a brawl?
11: I remember that, yeah.
7: Yeah, I think you would have remembered that. If you were actually managing, you would have been on the bottom of the pile.
11: How much does he owe you so I don't mess up?
7: You know how you get the fines, and if the fine comes in from Major League Baseball, it was handed to me, and he gave it to me.
11: Usually the team picks it up. Usually.
7: Right, he told me to pay it, and the team will reimburse me, and I never got it. So it was a joke. So it's a running joke that that Colarulo thinks that Terry Francona owes me money.
10: Yeah, let him know, Larry.
11: Oh, I will. I'll let him know.
7: This is what I deal with every day, Bo. I had to deal with you for 2 years, actually about 6 years. Now I got to deal with this guy every day.
11: Okay.
7: All right, but Bo, give me a little synopsis, a little thought process on what you're seeing from this bullpen right now. Because Brad Keller does not look right yet, and Alvarado's kind of still doing the peaks and valleys thing. What are you seeing from the bullpen?
11: Yeah, I mean, I agree with you. Yeah, and as you well know, you know, when you come out of that bullpen, it's not going to be perfect every single night. I think what makes it easier is when your starters go 7, maybe 7 or 8, and you don't have to go to that bullpen as often. I was a little bit surprised, because I thought Painter settled in pretty good last night. And then once we got the lead, Donnie decided to go to the bullpen. And, you know, the guy hit a home run right away. And then Scott comes up big with the home run in the 8th inning to put the game on ice. But you know how that is, Rick. I mean, they're like hitters. You're going to have hot streaks. You're going to have streaks where nobody can get anybody out. Just like at the beginning of the year, our bullpen was in disarray a lot. And now it seems like you're not going to get 8 or 9 guys every night to go out there and get 3 up and 3 down. But I think they get the right formula as to who's coming in. And usually when the closer gets the ball, usually the game's over right now because he's got electric stuff, as you well know. We need to get Alvarado more consistent. I thought he's throwing the ball better. He gave up a run last night to a couple right-handed hitters. But I think Keller's going to be all right. I do. I just, you know, you're going to have peaks and valleys, as you well know. And I think what's good now is most of those roles are defined. It's not a matter of, who's getting, when the phone rings, is it me, is it you, is it, who is it? Guys know when they're coming in, and I think that has a lot to do with being successful down there.
10: All right, Larry, last one from me. Brandon Marsh, and Bryson Stott, two guys that usually don't get opportunities against left-handed pitching. It seems like they're getting a little bit more opportunities. You see them both growing into just being everyday guys with the way they're playing?
11: I do. I'm one of those. I know it's old school. I like a set lineup for the most part. And, you know, you have your utility guys you need to get at bats. But I think if you play those guys, I mean, Marsh is going off the charts. And I think Stott's numbers are unbelievable right now against left-handers. So, I mean, I think Donnie's sort of an old school type guy that he's probably going to play. I'm not saying he's never going to play him against lefties. I mean, you get a guy like Chris Sale, who's nasty. He probably gives some guys a blow. I've seen Crawford also in the last 2 years in the minor leagues. This guy, he's going to hit left-handers too. So I personally like to see a set lineup, but I also understand that you want to give your extra guys or your utility guys some at bats. So every now and then they're going to get a blow, but I think if you stick with the same lineup, knowing who's hitting in front of you, knowing who's hitting behind you, it really relaxes you a little bit. And, of course, when you've got Schwarber and Harp swinging the way they're doing, it takes a lot of pressure out of the whole lineup.
10: Larry, we appreciate the time as always, my man. I know you got to get over to batting practice.
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17: 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Y síganme a Gary Barbera en el boulevard.
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10: Jason, how are you, brother?
0: I'm good, guys. Sorry to interrupt your big discussion.
10: Yeah, you believe these guys are always looking to take shots at me. I'm always nice. I never take shots at Ricky.
0: True. Never.
10: He's grilling me right now, if you could see him. All right, so make us feel good. You usually start us off with a stat of the week, and they're always usually positive, but not maybe okay, not well, today. What do you got?
0: Well, actually, I wrote the other day in The Athletic about the history that Don Mattingly has already made as a manager since he got here. I jinxed him for making more just by writing it, but I thought I would recap how amazing it is for any manager to start out like Don Mattingly just did. So you guys know the math. Started 16-4 in his first 20 games. I thought this could not have happened much after a team changed managers in midseason. And so went to look. And in the modern era, the only manager ever who matched or beat that was a guy named Joe Morgan. Incredibly went 19-1 after he took over the Red Sox in 1988.
10: Oh, my goodness.
0: How about this? You want to know the last one to do it, go 16-4 before Joe Morgan? A guy in 1884, Fred Dunlap, St. Louis Maroons. It was in the Union League.
10: Oh, yeah, I remember Lappy.
1: At least it's not like Puddinhead Jones.
0: Puddinhead is modern.
1: I'm just saying the nicknames they had back then were

0: six apiece. Other than them, we've only seen two managers, any team, in the last 100 years who won their first five series after taking over in midseason. You've heard of them. One is Rob Thompson. You just mentioned him from the 2022 Phillies. The other, how about Jim Fregosi?
1: Nice.
0: 86 White Sox.
1: All Phillies.
0: So I wrote this. Naturally, they lost their next two games in a row. I'll let you guys vote. Is that my fault? Because I don't remember throwing a pitch.
1: It's not your fault. I don't believe in that stuff.
0: There you go.
1: Bill might think differently, but I don't believe in that.
2: No, all good, Jason. No jinx. No jinx.
0: We're just going to go with Ricky's vote.
1: Well, all right, let's move on here, and let's talk about the guy who pitched yesterday, Aaron Nola. Okay, you know what? Over a 6 ERA last year, we heard he was injured. Okay, comes back this year. You're thinking, all right, we're going to see a new Aaron Nola. Nope, we're seeing the same old thing. Jason?
0: Yeah, I mean, you just said it. At this point, I don't know how anybody can say it's early anymore. This is something they need to figure out and fix. And, you know, I have a lot of numbers. There's some really scary numbers to tell Aaron Nola's story. How about leadoff hitters have a 448 on base against them? The 3-4 hitters in the other lineup are both slugging over 650 against him. With men on base, I mean, we've talked about this for years, but hitters have over 1,000 OPS against him when he's in the stretch, which is 300 points higher than when he's out of the windup. And one more thing I noticed, in his defense, literally, his defense is not helping him. The Phillies just do not convert enough batted balls into outs. When he's pitching, the average on balls in play is 359. That's the fourth worst in baseball. You know who's third? Jesus Luzardo. You know who's sixth? Christopher Sanchez. The batting average on balls in play against all of them is 355 or worse. The league average is like 65 points lower than that. I don't know. This is a huge worry, and I think there's other stuff going on, but those are some highlights or lowlights.
2: Yeah, one of the other things that has been talked about maybe affecting Aaron Nola is the ABS system. Now, he complained about the pitch clock when that was put into place. Now the ABS, is that impacting him at all?
0: Yeah, Bill, I honestly think that it has. And this is something that I've heard from other teams, that he's just having a really difficult time adjusting to ABS. So I was talking with the manager of one of the teams the Phillies played recently. He was telling me that some of the pitchers on all teams who used to rely on popping the catcher's mitt and getting called strikes on balls just off the plate are having big problems now. That's obvious why. ABS doesn't care that you just hit that mitt. And you want to guess one of the first names that he brought up to me? That's our guy, Aaron Nola. And, you know, I went and took a look at this. I looked at the shadow zone, which is the pitches just around this ABS strike zone. His on-base percentage on those pitches is 60 points higher than last year. I mean, it's not just him. The zone is 3 inches smaller on average than it was last year. The walk rate is way up. The unintentional walk rate is the highest we've ever seen. Highest ever. And hitters are just learning to lay off. We're going to see 10,000 more pitches not swung at than last year. So I wrote about this last week. It's just a reminder that ABS is doing more than changing just how we call balls and strikes. Interesting, isn't it?
2: It is interesting. Now, look, you've been following this game a long time. Do you like what the ABS system is doing to the game?
0: Yeah, like I mostly like it. But if we were going to design our favorite version of baseball, would we design a sport where hitters swung less and walked more? No, we're looking for more action. So should the league do something about this? I think it's something they're going to have to watch as this season goes on, don't you? Would you do something? You know, you could tweak the definition of the strike zone. They did that in the minor leagues almost every year that they were experimenting with this. You can't change the strike zone mid-season, but could you change it after the season?
1: They might expand.
0: Might. Yeah, if this doesn't change that much.
1: Well,

0: There's a lot of walks going on. It's just too much. Too much going on right now. You know what's interesting? You brought something up about Aaron Nola, and I wasn't going to ask this question, but you were talking about the defense, okay? But when you look at defensive members on the field, you're not really seeing a lot of errors, okay, first and foremost. I don't even think they know what an error is anymore in the major leagues, and I'm adamant about this. But I look at the Phillies and I say, you know what? I don't know how good or bad each guy is defensively. I mean, how do you even judge it anymore?
1: Look, there are metrics that give you a window into this stuff. It's so early to really read a lot into those metrics. I mean, 2 years ago, Bryce Harper was one of the best defensive first basemen in baseball. Right now, defensive run saved has him as the worst defensive first baseman in baseball. Justin Crawford, those same numbers, worst defensive center fielder in baseball. I mean, I think they're both better than that, but there's just been a variety of different issues. I mean, it's hard to put them all under one umbrella. You know, our friend Ruben Amaro has, when he's been doing the games, has questioned defensive positioning. That's one of them. There's been some sloppiness. There's been some focus issues. There's been a lot of bloops that have dropped in that outfield. There's just a lot of stuff. But you've got to do a better job of converting batted balls into outs, or it's going to come back and get you unless you want to strike out 12 a game. That's hard.
2: Yeah, we're talking to Hall of Fame writer for The Athletic, Jason Stark. And yeah, their fielding needs to be better, but ultimately the pitching needs to be better as well, it appears. And one of the things that we were debating today, Ricky and I, what's a bigger concern, the starting rotation or the bullpen? Now, we've been talking about Aaron Nola in the starting rotation, but what's going on with that bullpen, Jason?
1: Yeah, you know, again, you can read into these numbers whatever you want, Bill. The overall numbers, if you just look at their bullpen ERA, strikeout rate, it's pretty middle of the pack, actually trending toward a little above average. But when you start going reliever by reliever, we know Duran is obviously the most dependable reliever in that bullpen. Who's number two? Is it Chase Sugart? Well, it might be. Right? I mean, the guy I think is the biggest worry is Alvarado. He still throws as hard as ever for the most part, and he's just getting pummeled. When he throws a pitch 97 miles an hour, the league average is 227. The average against him is 350. How is that even possible? I mean, you would think with his stuff, this is fixable because this is how he got here. This is what was happening with him in Tampa Bay, and they just couldn't watch it anymore, so they traded him to Philly. But what would you do with that guy?
0: Good question.
2: There's not much you can do. You don't have a better replacement right now because Tanner Banks, your other lefty, has struggled immensely.
0: He's been bad, too.
1: He really has. You know, I once had a general manager tell me that if he was going to stock a bullpen, he'd go out and sign all the guys who were terrible the year before because they didn't get overused, didn't get abused. You know, they'd be the freshest guys. And there's just more volatility in that position, in bullpen, than at any other position. There's just not enough Ricky Pitalicos out there anymore.
0: Well, I had my ups and downs, but
3: from the Philadelphia Phillies, pitcher Ricky Pitalico.
0: Jerk. He just never ends. All right, now what are you seeing from the lineup, specifically against left-handed pitchers? Why?
1: Well, I mean, again, I'll just give you some numbers in perspective. It's pretty clear now. One of the reasons for that 16-4 run was that the parade of left-handed starters stopped, because this is just a completely different team, left-handers and right-handers. So overall, hitting .217 against left-handers, which is almost at the bottom of the sport. The Braves average is 40 points higher. Their slugging is 60 points higher against left-handers. That's a big, big problem. But then, how about this? The Phillies' right-handed hitters against left-handed starters are hitting .207 with a .281 on base. It's the third worst in Major League Baseball. And I mean, there's a lot going on here, too. The back end of the roster has just been awful against left-handers. Marchand, Crawford, Kemp are 6 for 60 against left-handers. But it's also it's JT at 207. It's Trey Turner at 217. Adolis Garcia at 229. To be honest, the more you look at it, doesn't it feel like it's a roster construction problem? They just haven't done a good job of stocking the roster with right-handed hitters who give them a platoon advantage when there are left-handed pitchers pitching. And that has to be a huge target at the deadline if they even wait that long.
2: Sounds like we're talking about every season for the last 3 years, Jason.
1: Yeah, it's been the same stuff at the deadline, right? Get another right-handed hitter, get another reliever or two. It's a similar story, but it's addressable. Look, there's so many teams, so many general managers, Dave Dombrowski is among them, who feel like you don't have to completely put your roster together going into opening day, going into spring training, because you can do it in July. It means you've got to trade your prospects, and Dave has done a lot of that. But if they're going to win the World Series, this bullpen has to be better. The right-handed hitters have to be better. They have to be less vulnerable against left-handers. And you can't address that stuff at the deadline. But it just, when there's pressure to do it, it always makes it harder.
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2: Let's talk about the boys of summer to start the show. Our fighting Phils, the Philadelphia Phillies. They lose the series against the Cincinnati Reds. They're now 500, right on the button, 25-25. But I'm laying there last night, and I'm going back and watching some of the highlights of the game, Ricky, because I was on air during the game. You joined us afterward. And I'm watching Nola struggle. And then I'm watching the bullpen come in after the Phillies fight back in the bottom of the sixth to make it a one-run game. And I'm watching the bullpen struggle. And it had me thinking, before we even talk about the bats, before we even talk about the lineup, what's a bigger concern for this Phillies team right now? Is it this starting rotation that has guys like Aaron Nola right there in the middle of it? Or is it this bullpen that has pretty much struggled all year, even though they were touted as being the best bullpen this team has had in years? I mean, for you, when you look at it, bullpen or starting rotation, what's a bigger concern?
0: It's very interesting because you look at the rotation, and here's what you have. You have Zach Wheeler. You have Christopher Sanchez. Those get check pluses. You're good there. You're good there. Jesus Luzardo, he's kind of been a question mark half the time, okay? I think Luzardo is going to be fine, though. So I give them three check marks in the top three. Now, when you go to Andrew Painter, this is a guy that you're not really sure what you're going to get every single time he steps out on the mound. Is he going to be good that day? Is he going to be bad that day? Is he going to go deep in games? He doesn't get the check mark. You go to number five. Yes, number five. You go to Aaron Nola, over a six ERA again this year. He was over a six last year. That's a problem. So you have two issues within your starting rotation right now. You could make it three if you really want to argue the Luzardo thing. I think he's going to bounce back at some point. But in the bullpen, what do you have? What do you have in the bullpen? I know a lot of people want to say, well, you have a great closer. Yeah, I think Duran is a great closer. You got to get him the baseball. That's the biggest problem that this team is running into. And I'll start with Tanner Banks. Tanner Banks is a shell of what he was last year. This is a guy that you could rely on going into games with runners in scoring position, and you never worry that he gave up too many runs. And now all of a sudden, he's become like a afterthought in the bullpen, which means you don't want to use him later on in the ballgame. I guess you're looking at him as a fifth, sixth inning guy right now, maybe a bridge to the back end, not even a bridge to Lidge, and I think that's an issue. Alvarado. You want to talk about the box of chocolates? He is the box of chocolates. Never know what you're going to get with Alvarado right now. Some days he goes in there and he's lights out. Other days it's never a walk in the park. And then the third day would be, I'm going to give up some runs today. Kirkering, I think, kind of same way. Kirkering, the one thing Don Mattingly's got to do, or I'll go with Caleb Cotham on this. Do not put him in with runners on base. Don't do it. He's not good with that situation. Hasn't been good in that situation. Why the hell do they continue to do it is my biggest question mark. So I just gave you like four question marks in the bullpen. And the biggest question mark out there, maybe Brad Keller, who Dave Dombrowski brought in for 2 years and $22 million to be the setup guy. That means if your closer's down, that's the guy that has to close. I would not put him in a closer's role anymore. Even if Duran is out for a day or two, I wouldn't do it. I just think there's a lot more questions in the bullpen than there are in the starting rotation right now.
2: So, look, you're not wrong, as I like to say.
0: I know I'm
2: right?
0: not.
2: There are a lot more questions in the bullpen simply because I think there's more pitchers in the bullpen.
0: But can I go one deeper?
2: Yeah, go ahead.
0: There's nowhere to look.
2: Well, that's
0: like,
2: where I
0: like
2: disagree.
0: There's nobody behind them. I know people are going to say Gage Wood for a starting pitcher. That's not happening.
2: No, but you're making the case on, because you're saying the bullpen's a bigger concern than the starting rotation,
0: yeah.
2: Right? That's what you're saying.
0: Yep.
2: I'm saying, for me, it's the starting rotation and basically the same reasoning you just laid out. Where are you getting a starter to help you if Nola continues to struggle? Where are you getting a starter to help you if Andrew Painter goes back to what he did a couple starts ago? Now, the last two starts have been good for Painter. I understand that. But we don't know what you're going to get. Nola, I mean, this is now going on 2 years where we've seen him struggle. I believe that even though you're right, you have these questions in the bullpen, I think that's a lot easier to try to get some bullpen arms, especially at the deadline, than it's going to be to go out and find a fourth and a fifth starter that you could add to this rotation if Nola and Painter struggle, because there's nothing you could do. You're not getting rid of Nola. Like, I've seen people suggest it today, like, oh, they got to have tough conversations about Nola. Do they move him to the bullpen? Do they consider moving him out of the rotation? The guy is entering year four of his 7-year contract. He's only in year three, so he's still only halfway through a 7-year, $172 million deal.
0: Are you talking this year or beyond now? See, you see what you just did? You opened up a Pandora's box.
2: But I think I'm talking this year because I think the contract is relevant in that. Look what they did with Taijuan Walker, right? And Taijuan Walker's contract was nowhere near what this one is. And they kept rolling him out there, and they kept rolling him out there, and they weren't going to DFA him, and they weren't going to do any of this stuff. You're talking about Nola, who's only in year three of a 7-year deal. You're not getting rid of this guy. You need him to be a part of the rotation. You're not moving him to the bullpen. And then there's two problems: his contract, and then who replaces him. That's why I think the starting rotation's a bigger concern. The bullpen, we've seen it. Last year, the bullpen stunk, right? They went out, and they made the trade for Joan Duran.
0: Right.
2: Right. And you were fine.
0: You're able to, I guess, batten down the hatches, but you brought in Keller to do a big job out there in the bullpen. Do you think he's done a great job this year?
2: No. He's been a disappointment.
0: He's here for this year and next year.
2: And then Alvarado, like you said, he's been up and
0: Alvarado's just the strange. He's got the most dominant stuff. Learn how to use it. I mean, bottom line is, you've been here for how long? Learn how to use it. You have great stuff.
2: It's like we are always so focused on the bats with this team and the lineup, and we'll talk about them because they have issues. But right now, I'm worried about the pitching staff.
0: Yep. And rightfully so. I'm not here to sugarcoat either side, but I'm just saying when you have the lead late in the game, you need guys that could pin it down. So one way or the other, if the starting pitching does their job and you're up a run, maybe two going into the seventh inning, and here comes the bullpen and you know, they all need diapers at that point, then what?
2: Like, well, here's the crazy thing, and there's probably no right answer to this when you're talking about a bigger concern because they're both concerns. But when I look at this starting rotation, and you said Christopher Sanchez, Zach Wheeler, right? I just saw the latest MLB power rankings for pitchers. Sanchez is number one. Zach Wheeler is number eight.
0: Wheeler will move up.
2: He will keep moving up. But right now, Sanchez has an ERA of 1.82. Wheeler has an ERA of 1.99.
0: Mm-hmm.
2: The starting rotation for the Phillies ranks 22nd in Major League Baseball.
0: Well, Aaron Nola.
2: Yeah.
0: Nola's got a 6. I mean,
2: Painter's close to a 6.
0: I believe Luzardo's a 5.
2: 4.85, yeah. So, like, that's the thing is, outside of those two guys that are absolutely dominating, you're still 22nd in ERA.
0: You know what's really screwed up? Two of those guys have really big contracts.
2: And one of them's Aaron Nola.
0: Yep.
2: And Aaron Nola last night, or yesterday during the day, we were on the air. You know, he struggled. He had a great first inning, and then he struggled. He talked after the game about his struggles. Here was Aaron Nola.
20: Not that great, honestly. I felt better today. I missed some balls over the plate, and they capitalized on them. You know, tough one again.
21: Anything you put your finger on in terms of today? Just missing over the plate location?
20: Yeah, some location right over the plate. Some fastballs over the plate. You know, getting two outs and then two quick outs and then getting guys on. It's just traffic. I feel like I've had a lot of traffic every inning. I think I had two three innings today, but overall, you know, this year it's been traffic a lot.
2: All right, so you hear that, Ricky Bowe. I mean, he's saying he feels great. Last year, the excuse was he was banged up. Remember, he had the ankle, he had the, what was the other, the rib
0: or something.
2: Right? Oh, so he was banged up last year. It's going to be a big year for Aaron Nola.
0: That's not an excuse anymore, and it probably wasn't last year.
2: So what's going on with him, man?
0: I'm going to just say, is he as simple as I could say it? Fastball command.
2: And is that something that's just mechanics?
0: I could show you a tape of yesterday's first inning. And you know what you would say? That dude is dominant.
2: Oh, 11 pitches, right?
0: 11 pitches, two strikeouts, painting the corners, movement on his fastball. Where the hell did it go? Came back out for the second inning. It wasn't there. And it's interesting. Here's the one, and I love JT Realmuto. I love him. I think he's a great catcher. But don't say they didn't necessarily barrel the ball. That's what he said about, because they asked him a question about Nola. Because do you ever hear the Phillies come up when they hit a little bleeder off the hands and it wins a game? Do you ever hear them say, well, wasn't exactly barreled, but no. You know what they do? They hit a little dribbler and they're giving their signals. They're playing.
2: They're doing the DJ.
0: They're doing their DJ stuff on base. You can't do that. You can't say that because, and I'm going to be completely honest, the bats they use nowadays, there's a lot of pitches that I see now that actually would go for a hit back then, but those bats would be shattered. So it doesn't matter necessarily where you hit it off the bat anymore.
2: And you mentioned JT, too. I think we have the audio you're talking about. Well, he was asked about Nola's struggles. Here was the catcher, JT Realmuto, on what's going on with Aaron Nola.
1: Yeah, I mean, I think it's just, I feel like he's just a small adjustment away from being, you know, you saw how good he was in the first inning today. It's still in there. It's just, I think... It all comes down to command and being able to throw the ball where he wants. That's always when he's been at his best. But yeah, I'm confident him and Caleb together, they'll figure it out. For sure, yeah. I mean, it's tough to see anybody struggle, but especially somebody like Nola. He works so hard. He's such a good competitor. He's gotten a lot of big outs for this team. We wouldn't be where we're at without him. So we're all pulling for him to get through it, and we have confidence that he will.
2: All right, so that's JT Realmuto. He talks about the command. You mentioned that as well. Yep. He's confident, a little tweak here, a little tweak there. What if he doesn't get better? Like, what do you do with Aaron Nola?
0: I hate to tell you, I'm against you on that statement. I think he can. It's there. We saw it. We just saw it in the game.
2: In one inning, though.
0: I know. I don't understand. That's where I'm lost. That's where I'm at a loss for words, because usually when you come in, you get that. You come in, and you usually, if you have command early on in the game, that's usually a carryover thing. Instead, it went backwards on him, and it always seems like he gets runners on base, and everything falls apart. Everything. And it was happening to Luzardo a lot, but if you look at Luzardo's last start, he was in trouble. Yeah, I think it was bases loaded, nobody out, and he didn't give up a run. And you know what? It takes something like that to click it in gear for you. Luzardo ended up going six innings, only two earned runs the other day. Could have been a lot worse.
2: So I hope you're right, because
0: I don't know if I'm right. I think it's in there. I know. I saw it with my own eyes the other day. Him painting the corners with his sinker, with his four seamer, nasty curveball. His curveball did. When I say it disappeared after the first inning, just gone.
2: He was hanging him, right?
0: Yeah.
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2: It is the Friday before Memorial Day weekend, the unofficial start of summer. Who cares about the weather right now? The summer is here, Ricky Bo. You getting fired up, my friend?
0: No, it feels like it's winter out.
2: No, why? Come on, Bill. What are you talking about? Who cares about the weather?
0: It's summertime.
2: Summertime is weather, dummy.
0: No.
2: Yes, it is. Come on, 95 and humid. That's what you need this weekend. Instead, we're getting 50s and 40s and miserable and rainy. It's a beautiful day.
0: Summer is a feeling you keep in your heart, Ricky Bo. Oh, not really? Just the weather itself.
2: I could deal with that. If that's the direction you want to go, I can deal with it.
0: Now, listen, I'm with you. I wish the weather was better, but it is the unofficial start of summer. I'm sure a lot of people are already getting out of work. We will keep you company wherever you are. So if you're headed down the shore today and you lose the radio signal, don't worry. Remember, you could listen on the app. You could listen on any podcast platform. We'll keep you company all the way down the shore. And if you're watching on TV, well, you get us everywhere on NBC Sports Philadelphia. But because it is the unofficial start of summer, it had me thinking, Ricky, we have an action-packed sports calendar this summer in the city of Philadelphia. You want me to go chronologically what we got going on?
2: Go.
0: June 1st. We are less than 2 weeks away from the June 1st date that has been set that A.J. Brown will be traded. Will that happen on June 1st? Then you start to get the World Cup games coming to the city of Philadelphia. A lot of soccer fans fired up for the World Cup. Then June 30th and July 1st, NBA free agency, NHL
2: free agency. When was the last time you could say you were excited about NHL free agency for the Flyers? Well, that's right around the corner. Still not done. We got the All-Star game in Philadelphia in the middle of July. You got the trade deadline in August, a little later this year. And then, of course, Eagles OTAs kick off next week. Eagles training camp in July. There's a ton going on on the Philly sports calendar. So the question I want to throw out to everybody, including you, Ricky, what are you most excited about on the Philly summer sports calendar? What's firing Ricky Bowe up right now for the summertime?
0: Oh, honestly, I guess the All-Star game would be first and foremost.
8: From the Philadelphia Phillies.
0: There we go.
8: Pitcher Ricky Botanico.
2: And for those who don't know, that was your All-Star introduction back in 96.
0: It was. And I think that, I mean, to be honest, I think that's cool that the city has the All-Star game. It's going to be interesting how they decorate the whole place up and, you know, what the stadium looks like and how fans are and if fans even can get in. I mean, there's not a ton of tickets out there for this. And I know I've had people ask me, can you get me tickets? No, I can't. So if you're going to ask me anymore, I can't get you tickets for the All-Star game. No, there's limited amount to start with. But it's one of those things where you know that there's going to be a feeling around that. It's almost like a playoff game, but it's in the middle of the summer. As far as the game goes, okay, it is what it is. It's an All-Star game. There's going to be fun if it ends up like the year before, though, and Schwarber comes up in home run derby at the end of the game. That would be awesome.
2: Yeah, it would be awesome. So, but you're telling me I can't ask you for tickets because I was going to ask you for tickets.
0: Yeah, the answer is I don't have them.
2: Well, how are you not going to get as many tickets as you want? The last time the All-Star game was here, you were the only representative. That's the last time.
0: The answer is I don't have them.
2: Hook up Ricky Bowe, damn it.
0: I didn't even ask for him.
2: Well, we should. No, but we should be doing a lot of stuff for our man, Ricky.
0: I have a monitor at home and a wireless network that I could watch.
2: Yeah, I guess that's all we need. But let me ask you, as you talk about the All-Star game, you just mentioned home runs. Do you think we're going to see Bryce Harper and Kyle Schwarber in the home run derby this July?
0: Yes.
2: That's going to be awesome.
0: I mean, think about this. They have to. I mean, if you're Bryce Harper, the pander that you are, you don't think he's going to be in there?
2: What does he got to catch a stray for?
0: Oh, because I thought that's the route you were going to go.
2: You're spot on, though. Yeah, there's no way Bryce Harper, the showman.
0: And I would think Schwarber's a lock.
2: Well, as long as he doesn't have a stomach bug.
0: Would you leave him alone?
2: I'm just saying. As long as he doesn't have a stomach bug, it's going to be hot in July, Ricky.
9: Listen, don't act like you never had a bad stomach bug, Bill.
2: I had no problem with him sitting out. I'm only kidding around. I had no problem with
0: what you just said.
2: I was kidding. No, I had no problem. Hopefully Schwarber's ready for tonight. They start a three-game set against the Cleveland Guardians. We'll talk about that a little later, too, because Christopher Sanchez looking to set a record tonight in franchise history. All right, so you're most excited about the All-Star game coming up in the middle of July. I got to be honest with you, man. Like, it's been a while. But I think I'm most excited for July 1st to see what the Flyers do in free agency. Which players are they re-signing? Are they going to go out and make a big swing? Like, it's the first time, I'm trying to remember back.
0: In a long time.
2: Yeah, when was the last time we were excited about NHL free agency?
0: It's a long time. And it's going to be interesting because the glaring effect on the Flyers is that they don't have a sniper. They don't have a guy to put the puck on net all the time. How many times in the playoffs against Carolina did they miss the net? I mean, you can't be missing nets in the playoffs. I think they need that guy, if not two guys, that could be. And I'm not saying they don't have to be snipers. They don't have to be 50-goal scorers. But if you pick up a 35, possible 40-goal scorer, I think that just bumps up where you were from last year. And that's what they need. And let's face it, they need somebody that could score on a power play.
2: Yeah, I mean, that would be really nice if they could do it. Now, as excited as I am about the NHL free agency period kicking off. Same day, well, really, June 30th is NBA. I think it starts at 6 o'clock, and then NHL is on July 1st.
0: But is that one, what could they do?
2: That's why I'm not that excited about it.
0: Like, there's not a lot of space for them. They've already spent $180 million. You have a guy like Kelly Oubre, who's, I believe that's free agency now because he was on a one-year deal. Grimes, he's same thing he's under. And Drummond. I mean, you're going to be missing three guys. They have to pick somebody up. Don't know who or how.
2: Yes, I am curious. I want to hear from people on this. When you look at the summer sports calendar, what are you most excited about? Three ways to get involved. Same number across the board. Send your texts and your voice memos to the Davis Honda text line or pick up the phone and call. Same number, 610-632-0975. Remember, we hear you twice a show, 345 and 525. We're going to have a lot of fun today, though, because it is the Friday before Memorial Day weekend. We're going to do a little this or that, Jersey Shore edition. We got the Unfiltered Feud making its return at 5 o'clock. And at 5 o'clock today, we are going to roll out a brand new summer tradition. Now, Ricky Bo doesn't know what it is. I'm sure he's going to absolutely love it. He's going to love it. So make sure you're with us today at 5 o'clock. But as I'm looking at the sports calendar.
10: Is that what I get? Is that what I get?
2: That's all you get.
10: That is pathetic.
2: That's all you get. You're going to love it, though. Don't worry. You're going to enjoy every second.
10: I'm not buying into that.
2: But as I'm looking at the summer sports calendar, the first thing, though, that we're going to see is June 1st, right? The first thing that we'll see is what's been being discussed for which feels like an eternity now, going back a few months since the season ended. Is A.J. Brown getting traded? Is he not getting traded? Well, hopefully we're going to find out that answer in less than 2 weeks, because there's nothing that I would hate more, Ricky, than if June 1st comes and goes, and then June 2nd, and then June 3rd. And then here we are in the middle of June thinking, like, AJ's still not traded. And now this conversation just lingers and lingers and lingers all the way until training camp. I think if they're going to trade him, which we all think they are, I get trying to hold out to get the most compensation. I also think it can't turn into a distraction. And as you're starting OTAs next week, and then you're going to have training camp starting in July, you got to figure out this situation, don't you?
10: Yeah. And there's a guy on the middays that thinks the handshake has already been done with the Patriots and John Marks. And it doesn't really surprise me. I think this thing is not going to linger. I think it's going to get done almost immediately once that date passes. If you let this linger for another week, 2 weeks, you know what the talk's going to be? I knew he was never going anywhere. I knew he was staying. They were trolling us all along. But I don't think that's the case. I think about this. What if he ends up staying? Think about how many receivers they have.
2: Yeah, it almost seems impossible.

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11: The pitch. Ball game over as Johan Duran gets his measure of revenge against Kyle Manzardo and the Guardians. He closes it out. The Phillies with a 3-0 shutout win tonight behind Zach Wheeler in the bullpen. Will they follow suit?
7: That was last night on NBC Sports Philadelphia. Scott Fransky with the call as Johan Duran saves it for the Philadelphia Phillies as they get the 3-0 win last night over the Cleveland Guardians. As the series is even, as we head to the rubber match, hopefully they're able to get the game in later today down in South Philadelphia. Welcome to Fanatic Weekend with your host, Shukri Wrights, Austin Jones, the one and only producer behind the glass and providing you with the Fanatic Sports update throughout the duration of the show. As the Phillies, they get the shutout win last night. And Zach Wheeler was the story of the game. And I think it speaks to an even bigger point that Zach Wheeler has become an even bigger story himself. And I'm going to just explain why. And it goes farther just the numbers that he's put up since he's returned from the injured list to start the season. Zach Wheeler, he now has an earned run average for the season in six starts of 1.67. That's following the shutout performance that he put up last night at Citizens Bank Park for the Phillies. Oh, and no big deal, Christopher Sanchez has an ERA of 1.62 this season in 11 starts. And it's a big deal. Because for a man who didn't start his season until April 25th, for him to come out and perform the way that he has thus far has been nothing short of incredible and beyond impressive. He missed the start of the season, due to the thoracic outlet syndrome surgery that he had from last September. He missed start of the season. And there were so many questions. There were so many people that were wondering, what version of Zach Wheeler were you going to get? I was one of those people. I was one of those people in which that I was wondering, is Zach Wheeler going to be the same pitcher that we had grown accustomed to in relation to his dominance on the mound? None of us was sure. No one knew for sure, because it's not common for a pitcher in Major League Baseball to come back from thoracic outlet syndrome surgery. It's not a common thing. It's not as if he was coming back from Tommy John or, you know, from shoulder surgery or anything like that. This was an uncommon medical situation in which many people were wondering, even though he had looked pretty good in spring training, how would he fare once he came back to the major leagues? And this is his second consecutive scoreless outing for Zach Wheeler, which is even remarkable in its own right. If Zach Wheeler was average, I don't think a single person across the Philadelphia market would have batted an eye. Well, he's coming back from thoracic outlet syndrome surgery. It's going to take time for him to come back. But for him to be this impressive, to be this dominant, this quickly, right off the bat, is stunning. It's shocking. And when you talk about a guy who in my eyes, already surpassed expectations, this is one of the most impressive yet surprising developments in recent memory in Philly sports. So much so that Scott Lauber, the Philadelphia Phillies writer for The Athletic, and for The Inquirer, excuse me, he joined Kincaid and Salchunas last week Monday, and he talked about whether Zach Wheeler had surpassed expectations, and this is what he had to say.
12: It's better than I thought it would be a month, not even a full month yet since he's been back. And I noticed the velocity yesterday, and look, that's not a coincidence. You know, he was facing Paul Skeens. I think he had a little extra juice because of that. I think it was like, hey, look, I'm Zach Wheeler. I'm still pretty good. You know, I'm not just some guy matching up against Paul Skeens today. And I think he had a little extra in the tank. You know, I wasn't there in Pittsburgh. but I was in Boston earlier in the week, and he pitched great on that Tuesday night. And it's funny because we were talking after the game, and he said, you know, I had nothing in the bullpen. I think I threw maybe three strikes in the bullpen. And then a little bit later on, he mentioned that he was walking out of the bullpen to get ready for the, you know, to come to the dugout. And he kind of like took a minute to look around Fenway Park. He'd only pitched there once before. And he said to JT Realmuto, man, this is pretty cool, isn't it? And I kind of put those two things together. And I said, all right, this guy just told us that he threw three strikes in the bullpen and had nothing. And yet he's confident in himself, right? That he's like calm as can be walking in from the bullpen to where he's like taking it in. And I thought, number one, this is a guy who maybe wasn't sure he was going to be able to do this, especially at this level.
13: Sure.
12: And so he's appreciating some of the things he maybe didn't appreciate before. But number two, he knows how to pitch. Mm-hmm. And he knows what to do when he doesn't have 97. And he knows what to do when he's not throwing strikes in the bullpen. And, you know, it's you know, to be able to hand the ball to him and to Sanchez back to back every fifth day, you know, every fifth day. You know, that's a big reason why they are where they are, and that's a big reason why they've turned it around.
7: That was coming off his performance against the Pirates last weekend, where he outdueled Paul Skeens of the Pittsburgh Pirates. And follow that up nearly a week later, he turns in another dominant performance. And that in itself has led me to ask this question to you, the audience, and I want to hear from you. Do you think, up until this point, Zach Wheeler has surpassed your own expectations coming back from thoracic outlet syndrome surgery? I want to hear from you at 610-632-0975 on the Davis Honda text line, as there's a lot to dive into in regards to Zach Wheeler and the dominance that he has been on to start his 2026 season. But coming up next, Zach Wheeler's performance came 24 hours after Christopher Sanchez extended his scoreless streak. Is this the best duo right now in Major League Baseball? I have my thoughts on that, plus much more in your text messages coming up next here in Fanatic Weekend with your host, Shukri Wright, right here on 97.5 The Fanatic and the Fanatic app.
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7: If you told me that Zach Wheeler, after six starts, that he would start his season with a 1.67 earned run average, I would have looked at you and said, you're crazy. I don't think anybody in Philadelphia or Phillies fans all over the world would have expected Zach Wheeler to get up to such a dominant start to start his 2026 season. I didn't see it. I personally didn't expect it. Now, if he had gone off to a start where, let's say his ERA was like 3.5, I was like, okay, that's solid. Good. No problem. He's coming back. He's working his way back. But this? Nah. There's no way anybody could have possibly thought that he would have been this dominant. And with the return of Zach Wheeler, the thing that it's incredible to talk about on this Sunday morning is that no one knew what to expect from him once he returned to the rotation. Nobody. As I mentioned in the first segment, this is not like you're coming back from Tommy John surgery. We have a bit of an idea based on, you know, other pitchers, whether they're starters or relievers coming back from Tommy John in the past. You can go back and look at those examples and so forth. This is a whole different ballgame. You're coming back from thoracic outlet syndrome surgery. So there was no sort of previous example that you could lean back on and say, well, this guy came back from it before, that guy came back from it before.

0: Since he has returned, Zach Wheeler, to the surprise of many, including myself, he has formed what was a pretty good 1-2 punch in the top of the rotation into a formidable duo, along with Christopher Sanchez. Christopher Sanchez, what he has done this season has been historic to the fullest extent possible. Friday night, he extended his scoreless streak to 37 and two-thirds innings. That's the second most in Philadelphia Phillies history. And guess who has the most? Grover Alexander, 41 innings of scoreless pitching going back to 1911.
1: Oh, yeah, I remember when he played.
0: Yeah, you have the gray hair to support that evidence, Austin.
1: Hey, I cut that down.
0: I mean, I'm walking around here with gray hair in my beard, so I should be old enough to remember 1911. But when you talk about what Christopher Sanchez has done and the dominant run that he is on right now, combined with what Zach Wheeler has done six starts into his season, they have been the most liked out 1-2 punch on top of the Phillies rotation. And dare I say, I would say they have been the most dominant 1-2 punch in Major League Baseball. And I'm going to break it down for you in order for you to understand the level of pure psychotic dominance that these two pitchers have been on for the better part of the last month. So what I'm about to share with you is what both Zach Wheeler and Christopher Sanchez has done over the past near month now. Let's go back to May 1st, all right? May 1st, Zach Wheeler starts. He pitches six innings, allows only one earned run. May 5th, Christopher Sanchez starts. Eight innings pitched of shutout baseball. May 6th, Zach Wheeler pitches six and a third of innings, allows three earned runs. Solid start. May 10th, Christopher Sanchez, seven innings pitched, no earned runs. May 12th, Zach Wheeler, seven and an inning third pitch with one earned run. May 16th, Christopher Sanchez, nine innings pitch, no earned runs. May 17th, Zach Wheeler, seven innings pitched, no earned runs. Friday night, Christopher Sanchez, eight innings pitched, zero earned runs. And then yesterday, Zach Wheeler, six innings pitched, zero earned runs. And for those of you that are struggling to do the math out there, that's a total of five earned runs allowed in 64 and two-thirds innings pitched combined between Zach Wheeler and Christopher Sanchez. That's pretty terrifying. That's pretty scary. Scary good. You don't see that every day. And what you're watching right now is a whole nother level of dominance, in which that both Zach Wheeler and Bryce Harper spoke about it on NBC Sports Philadelphia last night after the Phillies game, in which they both talked about the dominance and whether if there's a better 1-2 punch on top of the rotation in Major League Baseball, and this is what they had to say.
2: You and Sanchez feeding off each other at all here?
3: Yeah, I think everybody feeds off each other. You know, you always try to beat the guy, you know, the day before you. He's pretty hard to beat right now, so, but you got to go out there and try and, you know, just feed off each other, and we've always said that. And good group of guys to do that little competition within ourselves with, so whatever run he's been on, it's pretty special. And, you know, it's almost unmatchable.
4: Yeah, I mean, it's any given night. I mean, when you go 38 scoreless from Sanchi or whatever it's at right now, and then you got Wills. I mean, it's tough coming into a ballpark and knowing that you're going to face those two guys in a series. I really don't know if there's a better 1-2 punch in the game right now. Off the top of my head, I can't think of one. Maybe Sell and Schwalenbach when he's healthy. I don't know. I really don't think there is one.
0: I agree. I don't think there's one better right now. I mean, you can look at the American League. You could say Max Fried of the Yankees.

0: he's when he was healthy, and Cam Schlittler, but that would be probably the second best 1-2 punch in terms of the rotation in baseball. But the run that Wheeler and Sanchez have been on at the same exact time puts them in an entirely different class. So my question to you is, do you believe Zach Wheeler and Christopher Sanchez are the best 1-2 pitching duo in Major League Baseball right now? If not, who in your mind is? 610-632-0975 is the number that you can text in to the show via the Davis Honda text line. But coming up next, I do have a concern about the Phillies. And it does have to do with one particular starting pitcher. As much as we've talked about Zach Wheeler and just now combining with Christopher Sanchez, I also have to bring a legitimate concern that I have in regards to one member of the starting rotation. I'm going to tell you exactly who it is and why I'm concerned. Coming up next here on Fanatic Weekend, Austin Jones got your Fanatic Sports Update. Coming up next right here on 97.5 The Fanatic and the Fanatic app.
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2: When will A.J. Brown leave town? I'm Austin Jones with your Fanatic Sports Update. All offseason, we've wondered when and where A.J. Brown will be traded from the Eagles. There have been reports surfacing that perhaps other NFL teams may have interest in A.J. Brown's talents, but Adam Schefter joined Kincaid and Souchunas earlier this week, and he stood by his report that probably A.J. Brown is most likely to go to New England and that he had some golf plans that he's not necessarily going to change around.
3: I've said I'm sticking to my guns. I've said all along, I expect that trade to be on or shortly after June 1st. I don't think anything has changed. So based on what I'm doing, that should tell you I expect it to be earlier rather than later.
2: You'll want to keep your eyes on the Eagles this week as OTAs are going to open up Tuesday, May 26th. The Phillies bounced back and won 3-0 versus the Guardians last night as Bryson Stott drove in 2 runs in the 4th inning. And Zach Wheeler, that's all he's needed as he showed his Cy Young performances of the past as he went 6 scoreless innings. They were able to add an insurance run, and then Johan Duran got his revenge and closed the door on Cleveland. Today's game is set to be between Andrew Panter and Parker Meskwick, but with a 1:35 start time and the weather pending, we'll keep you up to date if they will play in the MLS. The Union are going to be set to take on Inter Miami. You can listen to the live call of the game right here on 97.5 The Fanatic beginning at 7 p.m. I'm Austin Jones, your home of the Sixers, Flyers, and Union, 97.5 The Fanatic, and the Fanatic app.
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13: It's never easy having tough conversations with people that you care about. You ever get that feeling where you have to pull someone over to the side and have a conversation that may not be easy? It could be that about anything, about business, about whatever that may be going on in life. It's not always pleasant, especially when you've known someone for a long time. You could be best buddies with someone for 10 or 15 years, and you got to have those tough, difficult conversations, especially when it comes to something that is concerning, or if it's someone that you love, so whether it's your girlfriend or your fiance or your wife. It's not easy. It's not always pleasant. And for me, Aaron Nola is that longtime friend, relative, best buddy, whatever, whom it's time to have a difficult conversation. Aaron Nola has been here in Philadelphia his entire career. He's beloved in this city. We appreciate him in this city for all that he has done for this franchise in this city. But I am genuinely concerned about Aaron Nola and his performance this season. You want to go back to his last start? You can. Last start, you pitched 5 innings. He pitched not terrible, but he wasn't great either. He pitched 77 pitches, and he allowed 4 earned runs, and his ERA for the season is now at a 6.04. It's gotten to a point where, for Aaron Nola, it's very murky, his situation. It's very muddled. It's very, you know, it's thicker than a clay of dirt. Where it's gotten progressively worse. He struggled with the innings, spiraling. Opponents are hitting 312 off of him this season with runners on, but 293 without men on base. And this is what I've seen from Aaron Nola this season. He's not getting the swing and miss. He's not missing bats. And with this current barrel rate is at 9.5%, which is the worst in his career by far, there's reason to be concerned. And I have more reasons why I'm concerned about Aaron Nola. And another reason, when I look at starting pitchers, by the way, I look just beyond the numbers. Yes, the innings pitched, the ERA, the strikeouts to walks ratio per 9 innings. I look at all those things. Those are fine. But for me, one of the telltale signs when it comes to starting pitchers in Major League Baseball is strikeout to walk ratio, along with the strikeout rate. Aaron Nola's strikeout rate is the second worst in his career behind his rookie season. And for those of you that love the analytics and the analytic data out there, what about his hard hit rate? His hard hit rate is the second worst after 2025. Aaron Nola's getting older. He's not getting any younger. His stuff is not as dominant as it once was. Hitters are having a field day barreling up his pitches, and it shows. So when Aaron Nola falls behind in the count, he doesn't have that effective pitch. He doesn't have that effective weapon, especially against left-handed hitters, who, by the way, excuse me if I make you nauseous this morning, left-handed hitters against Aaron Nola are hitting .323. And they're slugging .525 against him. We've gotten past the point in which Aaron Nola has been more than just bad. He's been alarmingly bad. And Anthony Sanfilippo of On Patterson, he joined Kincaid and Salchunas on Thursday. He talked about how he believes that the Phillies will give Aaron Nola plenty of time to figure it out, especially considering that they gave Taijuan Walker a pretty long leash. And this is what he had to say.
0: Other than let him try and work his way through it. I mean, in all honesty, what can you do? He's here 4.5 more years. And think about it from this perspective. How long did they let the Taijuan Walker thing go on? How long did they try and let him figure it out? Because it was tied to a lot of money and a contract. So you look at that and you go, okay, they gave him 2+ years to work through it and figure it out before they cut bait. They're certainly going to give Aaron Nola that much time. And I think that that's important also because you don't really have starting pitching depth in the organization. I mean, their next guy is Alan Ronhell. I mean, if he comes up and makes a couple of spot starts for you, okay, fine. But you don't really want to go to Alan Ronhell for the rest of the season either. So I think that you've got to get Nola at least to the point. So look, you look at yesterday, and he goes 5 innings, gives up 4 runs. Obviously not a good outing. But if you get him one more inning and one less run, you'll take that, right? If you get 6 innings, 3 runs, he's keeping you in the game, and you have a chance to win that game. So how do you get him from where he was yesterday, for example, to that one more inning, one less run, and be a back of the rotation? That's what they have to figure out.
13: And that's something they're going to have to figure out pretty quickly. Because time is certainly of the essence. You don't want to get to a point where you get to July, Aaron Nola is still struggling by the time we get to the All-Star break, and now you have a legitimate question in regards to the middle of your rotation. Because right now, there is no other viable option that's going to be able to come up to the major leagues and help you. So you need to be able to figure out what is wrong with Aaron Nola and how do you fix him. And so my question to you is, how much longer do you, the fans, give Aaron Nola to figure it out? 610-632-0975. Let's take a look at the Davis Honda text line. Let's go to Austin Jones with the update. What do you got?
14: Yeah, so this is Joe from Boston. He said, I'm actually surprised that Willie came back at all. I thought he would be out all year, and then he's been locked in. I thought that this might have been the last that we've seen of Zach Wheeler last season.
13: It is impressive to see this level of dominance. And I appreciate Joe from Boston texted into the program because I think Philly fans are extremely honest. And there's one right there that said that I don't think I expected this level of dominance, especially six starts into the season.
14: My only counterpoint is that we just see this guy in the NBA, Victor Wembanyama, have the same type of issue last year, and I believe it was around his shoulder.
13: Yes. Mm-hmm.
14: And we have seen him be dominant throughout the course of this NBA season. Obviously, I'm not going to sit here and tell you that basketball in the NBA and baseball in the Major League Baseball is the same thing, but the fact that they are top athletes in their field, I felt more confident that he would bounce back. I'm not going to sit there and say he was going to be a Cy Young candidate again, because that's completely false. It was unknown. But in regards to the two pitchers you're talking about, mm-hmm. I'll leave you with this. What is most likely? Most likely that Zach Wheeler returns to, Cy Young candidate, because he hasn't won one yet. Hopefully we can get that on the mantle.
13: Yeah.
14: Or Aaron Nola being just an average major league starting pitcher. I think most Phillies fans would go with the Wheeler side.
13: That's a great point, and an even better question. I'm going to answer it directly here. I think that in terms of Zach Wheeler, him being a Cy Young caliber pitcher is what most fans would have overall expected. I'm not talking about in terms of the 2026 season, because there was so many question marks in terms of the unknown. But in terms of overall, Zach Wheeler, no problem. But I think that also plays into why the concern for Aaron Nola is so legitimate and grave, is because it's not just Aaron Nola has just steadily declined. He's just completely nosedive into like one of the worst pitching statistics in Major League Baseball all the way across.
14: Yeah, and I would just say this in regards to like Aaron Nola, the homegrown talent that he's been, in regards to his tenure with the Phillies and then the Wheeler tenure with the Phillies, Wheeler has shown that he's been dominant top five baseball.
13: Absolutely.
14: Top five pitcher in baseball. Aaron Nola, I would say, doing his best season, top 20, probably more towards the 20 end.
13: Yeah.
14: And it's no knock on him, brother. I mean,
13: sure.
14: He's been a steady pitcher, but unfortunately, the past two seasons, he's hit this cliff where he's not able to get over it. And unfortunately, he got that contract extension, which is more salt in the wound. If he didn't have that contract extension, Shukri, we wouldn't be on it as much.
13: I agree. And I've said this before on the show, where when you get signed to the big contract, you have more expectation. You don't have less expectation on your plate. The expectation and the demand increases. You're being paid the big bucks to deliver, to perform. We're expecting to get a bang out of your buck. And that's just the reality of how it goes. But coming up next, we have hit the first important flagpole of the Major League Baseball regular season. What is your expectation of the Philadelphia Phillies in terms of the playoff positioning moving forward, now that we've hit the first important mark pole of the regular season? That and much more coming up next here on Fanatic Weekend with your host, Shukri Wright, right here on 97.5 The Fanatic and the Fanatic app.
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29: It's the day before Memorial Day. And for those that are hardened baseball fans, you understand the significance of this when it comes to the Major League Baseball regular season. Memorial Day is the first of three important flagpoles slash holidays to assess where your team is in the standings. Whether it be divisional or the wildcard standings. The other two to go along with Memorial Day, July 4th, and the other one being Labor Day in early September. And when you talk about the Philadelphia Phillies, obviously this has been a very up and down ride so far this 2026 season. They started the year 9-19. They've gone 17-7 over the last 24 games since that 9-19 start to the season. Entering today, The Phillies, they're 9.5 games back of the Atlanta Braves in the National League East. Now, as far as the wild card standings are concerned, they're 3 games back of the last wild card spot in the National League. And I would say that even though it's Memorial Day weekend, and yes, it's a pretty sizable deficit to come back from 9 games out to at least, at bare minimum, tie for the divisional lead, it's not impossible. It's been done before. In the history of baseball, we have seen collapses divisional-wise. And dare I say, wild card-wise. You saw it in 2011. You saw the Atlanta Braves, who had that sizable lead in the National League wild card. And by the way, that was the final year of the solo wild card spot in Major League Baseball. They were up, from what I remember, 10 games above the St. Louis Cardinals and squandered that lead. And that was also the same year that the Phillies won 102 games in their regular season. And unfortunately ran into that St. Louis Cardinals team that got hot at the right time and went on to win it all that year in 2011. So it's happened before. They may be 9.5 games back in the division behind the Atlanta Braves in the National League East, but they're also 3 games back in the second wild card. And now with how things are currently situated in the National League wild card playoff picture, it's natural to start to think about what are your expectations in terms of this Phillies team. Do you think this team will just solely be a wild card team, or do you think that at some point later in the season, the Phillies will go on an extended hot run similar to what they have been overall in the last 24 games and maybe, just maybe, run down the Atlanta Braves in the National League East? And Anthony Sanfilippo, he talked about his expectations and also touched on what they'll do at the trade deadline as well.
0: I'm kind of waffling with this team a little bit. Beginning of the season, I thought this was like a 94-win team, they were going to win the division again. Even though you were, quote-unquote, running it back, I still thought it was enough talent on this team. Then they got off to that awful start, and I looked at it and said, well, they can't be this bad, can they? And then I look at what they've done the last 20 games, 21 games, I go, well, they can't be this good, can they? So I think it's probably somewhere in the middle. They're a 500 team right now. Do I think that they're a 500 team at the end of the season? I don't. I think they're a little bit better than that. Do I think that they're a 95-win team again or 94-win team? I don't. So it's probably somewhere in that 87 to 88 range is probably where they'll finish, which is from here on out, you're looking at going, you know, 8 to 9 games over 500 the rest of the season. Can they do that? Yes, they have the pitching to do that, at least the top of the rotation for that matter. So I think that that's going to be where they are. And you're probably in the wild card at that point. And then it's, you know, see what happens at the deadline and give it a shot.
29: And this is why I think that the Phillies at best are a wild card team. I do think that Atlanta, the Braves, they're for real this year. I genuinely feel that way. I'm not saying that it's impossible for them to come back from 9.5 games out. You have to go on a historic all-time run from here to the beginning of September to even give yourself a chance. And then once you get to September, anything can happen, which is why, as we sit here on Memorial Day Eve, that the question that I pose to you, what is your expectations moving forward for this Philadelphia Phillies team? Do you think that this is still a team that could win a division, or do you think that this is solely going to be a wild card team as the pennant races heat up a little later in the season? I want to hear from you at 610-632-0973. 9975. Let's go to the Honda David text line. Austin Jones, what do you got?
14: Yeah, so this text was about Aaron Nola, stating that at times Aaron Nola can cruise through a couple of innings, but then, of course, he comes through the third time through the lineup, and the next thing you know, it's a meatball down the plate.
29: And that's the issue. That's definitely an issue.
14: They're going back to the World Baseball Classic because he played for Team Italy.
29: But I don't blame that for being an issue. But in more ways than one, this ties back to the conversation that we're having. Because if you think that the Phillies are a team that can still win the division despite them being 9.5 games out, you need Aaron Nola to get right. You need him. That's not even a negotiable. This is mandatory. You need Aaron Nola to get right. Just like the good old Sunday dinner. If you ever been to an Italian household and you've seen a good Sunday dinner, you know how loaded it is. And for my Italian Philadelphians out there, you know what I'm talking about.
14: Make sure you throw Jesus Luzardo in that that plate too. I'm not kidding. I was watching Unfiltered the other day, and Ricky Bo was sitting there, and he was saying they were going through the pitching rotation, and it seems like this rotation also weighs heavy on whether you get a good Jesus Luzardo or a bad Jesus Luzardo. Because I would say this, in my opinion, I would say Luzardo is a better pitcher than Nola. So if Luzardo is on top of his game, then I'm not going to stress a lot on Nola.
29: That is fair. Because Luzardo, I one point completely shredded him.
14: It was warranted.
29: It was warranted because he has underperformed up until this point.
14: And then got an extension like Nola.
29: And this is what I was saying. With the new contract is going to come a higher and greater deal of responsibility. So if the Phillies are going to be a contender, somehow get back into this divisional race, and I mean heavily if, you need both Luzardo and Nola to get right. Because if they don't, if this continues, they are going to be absolutely cooked. So my question to you is, what is your expectations for this Philadelphia Phillies team now that we are on the doorstep of Memorial Day? Do you see them as a divisional contender or a wild card contender? 610-632-0975 is the number that you can text onto the Davis Honda text line. But coming up next, we're going to touch on the Zach Wheeler topic again, because there's something about expectations in life, and this is one of those times where you have to reassess expectations when they have been surpassed. I want to tell you exactly more thoughts on it, plus more Phillies conversation coming up next here on Fanatic Weekend. 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
14: Dominating the wheel, I'm Austin Jones with your Fanatic Sports Update. Zach Wheeler showed last night that he's still one of the best pitchers in Major League Baseball. Wheeler went 6 scoreless innings with 6 Ks and was dominant once again. Phillies interim manager Don Mattingly spoke postgame on the performance from his ace.
2: Obviously, Zach's been amazing. Getting to see this firsthand is fun to watch, and where he's came from, and just been, everything we needed really kind of solidified. A couple of guys in the rotation, kind of him and Sanchi back to back there is a good feeling when you come around there.
14: The Phillies even the season with the Guardians thanks to Bryson Stott's 2-RBI single in the fourth inning. Then later on, the Phillies added an insurance run, and Johan Duran captured the save. Today's pitcher battle is set to be between Andrew Painter and Parker Mesquick at 1:35, of course, with the weather pending. All season long, we've wondered where A.J. Brown will be traded to and when he'll be traded. Well, reports have surfaced that other NFL teams such as the Jaguars could be interested, but we had Adam Schefter on earlier in the week, and he stood by his report that A.J. Brown's most likely to end up in New England. So as we approach June 1st, the news with A.J. Brown is starting to heat up. The Eagles do open OTAs on Tuesday, May 26th of this week. In the MLS, the Union are set to play on the road versus Inter Miami. 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Last night, the Knicks went up 3-0 on the Cavaliers, and the Hurricanes tied it up with the Canadiens in their conference battle. I'm Austin Jones, home of the Sixers, Flyers, and Union.
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29: 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Last night, the Phillies beat the Guardians 3-0. And you talk about who was the story of the game. It was certainly Zach Wheeler. And Zach Wheeler was outstanding yet again last night. He had the dominant start in Pittsburgh against the Pirates. And last night, he was absolutely outstanding with six shutout innings pitched. And for the season, when you talk about what he has done, it's been absolutely incredible, historic. So far in the six starts, he has a 1.67 earned run average. That's second on this team. Guess who leads in that category? Christopher Sanchez, 1.62 in 11 starts so far this season. And what makes this all the more impressive is the fact that Zach Wheeler didn't make his season debut until April 25th, coming back from the thoracic outlet syndrome surgery that he had last September. And when you talk about the dominant run that he has been on, in regards to Zach Wheeler, this is the second straight scoreless inning for Zach Wheeler in which he has looked like or even he has been even better than the Zach Wheeler that we have been so accustomed to for all of these years in Philadelphia. And that's a wonderful thing. And the thing that stands out to me in terms of Zach Wheeler is this, is that when he got the surgery last September, there were so many question marks in terms of, one, his stuff. I thought that his fastball last night, he had a good fastball. But his secondary pitches, ooh-wee, it was nasty. That sweeper, the breaking pitches, absolutely terrific, elite-level stuff. And what you saw from Zach Wheeler was a reminder that Zach Wheeler is still a legitimate bona fide co-ace on this staff. Christopher Sanchez, I think everybody's comfortable in saying he has become the ace of this staff. The co-ace, Zach Wheeler. And through the first six starts of the season, I didn't think that I would see this level of dominance from Zach Wheeler, honestly. And you talk about the numbers in terms of what he has been able to do this season. I mentioned about the ERA, but let's go a little deeper than that. When you talk about Zach Wheeler, when you talk about what he's been able to do, the strikeouts, 36 strikeouts and 37 and two-thirds innings pitched. He's only allowed 7 earned runs in 6 starts. Let's put that into context for a moment. 6 starts, he's allowed a total of just 7 earned runs. That in itself is absolutely incredible. It's dominance in its purest form. And there's a reason why that I said that I wanted to revisit it, because when you start with someone and you don't know what to expect, you're coming back from something significant in their life, you don't know if they'll be right to start with or if they're going to be still working their way back to what they were previously, or even if they're going to be able to ever get back to that level again. We don't know. Now, with what you've seen through the first six starts, what is your expectation to start this 2026 season for Zach Wheeler? Because he has been far more than what I could have anticipated and what I believe most Phillies fans could have anticipated. 610-632-0975. Let's go to Greg in Bethlehem. You're on now on 97.5 The Fanatic. How are you doing?
12: Kukri, how are you doing?
29: Good. How are you?
12: Good, good. I originally had called about Nola, but I don't know if you want to talk about him again. The only saving grace is that he runs into problems, and it's not new this year, that he gets around the side of his breaking pitches. so that the spin is side to side rather than up and down. So you lose the depth. And, you know, the silver lining, I guess, is that it's something you could fix. You just have to improve the mechanics. And I don't see any reason why he can't do that unless his shoulder's bothering him or something. But, you know, that's what made him effective was the depth on his breaking pitches.
29: Sure. And Greg, let me ask you this as well. Uh-huh. To go along with that, in terms of Zach Wheeler, what are your expectations for Zach Wheeler, considering the dominance that we have seen from him, given that not many people expected this coming back from thoracic outlet surgery?
12: No, he's definitely exceeded my expectations. I thought he'd likely have a slow start and then, you know, get into the groove later in the season. But, you know, he came out of the gate swinging. And, you know, he's already throwing much better than I really expected.
29: Yeah, absolutely. I agree with that. And thank you for the phone call, Greg. And when you talk about guys who has given this rotation an absolute boost, he has done exactly that. You started the year without him, and you knew what you were going to get from Christopher Sanchez. He had a couple of, you know, shaky outings. I mean, that's normal through the course of a 162-game Major League season. But after Christopher Sanchez, there were question marks. You didn't know what you were going to get from Andrew Painter. I mean, he's still a question mark right now, but that's not to come too hard on the kid. You expected a lot more from Jesus Luzardo. He has been an absolute disappointment up until this point. And Aaron Nola, I thought, would be a lot more serviceable than what he has been. So Zach Wheeler coming back, and for him to be this dominant, could not have come back at a better time, and his performance has certainly been a welcome addition to a rotation that, outside of Christopher Sanchez, before Wheeler's return, has been struggling. So when you talk about a guy who has given this rotation an absolute boost, he's done exactly just that. And I think Zach Wheeler, he's only going to get better as the season progresses. I'm sure he'll hit a lull, because that's to be expected over the course of a long season. So when it happens, it wouldn't be shocking. But considering where this rotation was for the Philadelphia Phillies, this has been absolutely huge. And coming up next, I want to talk Eagles, because as we are now getting ready to enter OTAs and then shortly after minicamp, there is one position battle that I believe will be of great importance going into training camp. I'm going to tell you exactly for what position exactly coming up next here on Fanatic Weekend with your host, Shukri Wrights, right here on 97.5 The Fanatic and the Fanatic app.
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11: When you lose something important, you have to replace it. When you lose an important piece to your puzzle, you have to be able to find ways to replace what has been lost. Now, I'm talking about, let's say you lose an important kitchen tool or an important garden tool. When you lose an important piece to that toolbox, you need to replace it. You have to replace it because that need for that particular tool is going to come in handy later. And you need to be able to find that replacement item that's going to be used and utilized to the max. It's the same thing in business. When a member of your team and a member of your organization leaves and walks out the door, you have to be able to find, hire, and bring in quality people to fill in that vacancy. It's no different for the Philadelphia Eagles. They need to fill in that second safety position start. And I think that going into OTAs, which starts in a couple of days, I think that this is an important talking point for the Philadelphia Eagles as we enter OTAs and in early June, shortly after OTAs minicamp begins. You already know that Drew McCuba, he's got one of the starting safety spots locked down. It's his. He's not in danger of losing his spot. Naturally, Eagle fans would ask, What about the other one? And this is why when Vic Fangio earlier in the week during his media availability, when asked about the possibilities at safety, he named some guys, including one that stood out, that could potentially lock down that second safety spot that could be a starting spot in the Eagles secondary. This is what Vic Fangio had to say.
12: Marcus is some that will have put up good claim to it. In base, it will be Cooper. You know, when we go to nickel and Coop comes up and plays nickel, you know, it'll be Epps. We're taking a good look at Michael Carter back there. Who else am I forgetting? Yeah, Andre Sam. And then we signed an undrafted free agent, Gush. JT Gray has been mainly a special teams player, but, you know, he'll get a look. So we'll look at all those guys. It's an open competition.
11: And this is going to be interesting because, and you just heard Vic Fangio say, that there will be times when the Eagles are playing base that Cooper DeJean will play safety. And in other sub packages, he's going to slide over to nickel. No problem. But when they're not playing base, who is that other guy? Who is going to be that other guy? Because one guy that he mentioned right off the rip in the response was Marcus Epps. And I'm curious to see if he could grab the opportunity, excel, and take the starting job once we get through training camp. Because obviously you're not going to know now. But once training camp gets underway in July and we revisit this conversation, I think that one guy that should, in fact, step up and try to win that job, and there are other possibilities as well, is Marcus Epps.

0: starting. Marcus Epps, in my opinion, could very well be that guy. But I also mentioned a few other guys that could also be battling for that steam starting job as well in the Eagles secondary. And it's going to be fascinating because if you remember last year, we sat here, myself included, with Austin Jones behind the glass producing as well. I have sat here and bemoaned about the performance at times of this Eagles secondary. It did get better as the season progressed, but I'm curious now, what is Vic Fangio going to do and what will this look like? So my question to you out there is this. Who do you see on the Philadelphia Eagles taking that second starting opportunity at safety for this 2026 Philadelphia Eagles team? 610-632-0975 is the number that you could text into the show via the Davis Honda text line. Austin, I'll ask you just to get your thoughts on this, because we're entering OTAs and we're entering a time of year very shortly where once the dust settles with AJ Brown and all that talk and that trade conversation goes away, we're entering a time of year where we're going to be focused on positional battles. And I want to get your thought on who do you foresee stepping up or at least beginning the process to step up to take that second safety starting job on the Eagles?
1: See, this is the time of year where you're going to have to put your detective hat on and you're going to have to really read these contact clues, because Shukri, a short time before you had arrived, Vic Fangio had one of these press conferences and we were asking these same type of questions in regards to the Eagles linebacking corps.
0: Yeah.
1: And he was reading off names and he says this guy named Zach Bond. And the next day, I remember Chunis was like, who the hell is Zach Bond? You do your You do your research. He's a third round pick from New Orleans. He, you know, was making his role on special teams. But Vic Fangio saw something. Harry Roseman agreed and signed him. That's the reason why, you know, we have, quote, all pro linebacker Zach Bond.
0: Yep.
1: So when he's reading off names, you know, I would say the lead candidate to start would be Marcus Epps. He's been a veteran, of course, with the Eagles. He was on the Super Bowl team when they lost to the Chiefs. He went over to Vegas. He played a few games there. He was battling some injuries. But I remember when Vegas cut him, I think we had AD Andrew DeChucka on. And I said, I think the Eagles should just sign him because it's such an Eagles move. Yeah. You bring him back onto the practice squad. He knows you. You know him. You don't have to worry about like the logistics. You know, where is he going to stay? He knows the area, everything like that, right? Mm-hmm. So I would say it would be Marcus Epps and Makuba to lead the front there. And then after that, I mean, yeah, it's going to be an open competition because I'm interested to see. They traded for Michael Carter the second last year. They restructured his contract so he could stay on this team. They were trying to get him implemented into that role last year, but you can't really do that once the season is rolling.
0: Yeah, it's hard.
1: You know what I mean? You mentioned Andre Sam, who's a smaller guy, been that tweener, linebacker, safety guy. And then, you know, I'm not going to sit here and tell you I know all about JT Gray, but all I know is this. I got confidence in Vic Fangio because I know, if anything, he can develop secondary pieces just like he can develop edge rushers. So, yeah, put your detective hat on, look into the names he says, and maybe one of these guys are going to be a complete surprise.
0: And I think that he will. And you saw what he did with Reed Blankenship, who's now departed. He's signed a free agent deal with the Houston Texans and obviously like Cooper DeJean and whatnot as well. So this is the first year where you're not going to have both Cooper DeJean and Reed Blankenship. Obviously, I just mentioned Blankenship departed via free agency. Which is why when he said Marcus Epps, I was like, he's familiar. I know of the guy, obviously.
1: It's not the sexiest name.
0: It's not the sexiest name, but it's someone
1: dependable.
0: It's dependable, and it's someone who has shown that he can, when given the opportunity, fit into Vic Fangio's system.
1: And here's the thing, too. I mean, seriously, since Malcolm Jenkins left, and then the Eagles had CJGJ for those two seasons.
0: Yep.
1: Really, the Eagles don't necessarily make safety their pinpoint on defense. Obviously, we know they like to build through the trenches, but they are willing to try to develop their safeties rather than go out and get the big play guys over the years that hit free agency. Besides, you know, Malcolm Jenkins and then trading for a guy like CJGJ, you know, I look at the name, you know, Cole Wisnowski. That's interesting. I mean, if you're not, I'll be typical. Yeah, I see him as another Reed Blankenship potentially. The whole character, I don't care. You call me out for what you want. I don't care, Shuker. I'm just going to say.
0: That's
1: because
0: fair.
1: He fits the demographic that the Eagles like in their secondary. With all the skill characteristics that he has and everything,

0: he's a late round guy. Blankenship was a late round guy that they're going to try to develop, and maybe he's someone that is a cheap deal that they hit on.
1: And it's going to be fascinating to see how it ultimately develops as OTAs gets underway after Memorial Day, beginning on the 26th.
0: Is that, and, real quick before we hit the break, is that your most intriguing battle on the defensive side of the ball? Are you cool with, you know, Bond and Campbell at the 1-2 spot? Or are you okay with the defensive line and defensive edge, Russ positioning with Grenard? And, you know, hopefully, you know, Nolan Smith gets his act together.
1: We're going to have a conversation specifically on that a little later on in the hour. But in terms of the safety, yes. That, for me, is the most intriguing because I think about the Eagles schedule and I'm like, you want to make sure you have the right pieces. And I know we're up against it, but you want to make sure you have the right pieces. And obviously you're not going to know on May 26th, but it's good to have that conversation, at least start to have that conversation now as we're just starting OTAs in a couple of days. And then I think June 9th, I believe minicamp begins as well. So it's early to have, it's good to have that conversation early and get a sense of what the fans are thinking. So who would you like to see the Eagles have fill in on that second safety starting spot in the secondary? I want to hear from you via the Davis Hunter text line, 610-632-0975. Coming up next, 1 week away from June 1st. Apparently, there could be more suitors for a prized wide receiver. Wonder who those suitors could possibly be. I'm going to tell you more about that coming up next here on Fanatic Weekend with your host, Shukri Wright's Austin Jones. Got your Fanatic Sports Update coming up momentarily right here on 97.5 The Fanatic and the Fanatic app.
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0: When and where will A.J. Brown go? I'm Austin Jones with your Fanatic Sports Update. All offseason, we've been wondering when and where A.J. Brown will be traded from the Philadelphia Eagles. There have been rumors surfacing that perhaps other NFL teams such as the Jaguars and perhaps the Rams have interest in the wide receiver, but Adam Schefter joined Kincaid and Saltunis earlier this week, and he has a golf trip on June 1st going into June 2nd. He's not necessarily going to change his plans around, so what does that tell you?
3: I've said I'm sticking to my guns. I've said all along, I expect that trade to be on or shortly after June 1st. I don't think anything has changed. So based on what I'm doing, that should tell you I expect it to be earlier rather than later.
0: So you can expect A.J. Brown to not be at OTAs when the Eagles open this up on Tuesday, May 26th. In regards to the Phillies, they bounced back and won last night against the Guardians. Bryson Stott was able to drive in two runs in the fourth inning, and that's all Zach Wheeler needed as he went six scoreless innings, and Johan Duran got his revenge and closed the door on Cleveland. Today's battle is going to be between Andrew Painter and Parker Mesquick with a 1:35 start time, depending on the weather, of course. In the MLS, the Union play tonight on the road versus Inter Miami. 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And then also the Hurricanes even their series with the Canadians. I'm Austin Jones at home of the Sixers, Flyers, and Union. 97.5 The Fanatic and The Fanatic app.
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1: One more week to go until June 1st, which is next Monday. You've heard for months now that June 1st was the key critical date when it comes to the Philadelphia Eagles potentially trading A.J. Brown.
28: How we get it done.
1: And we're only a week away. And it's hard to believe, especially on this holiday weekend, that after all of these months speculating and talking about it, pretty much beating it to a granular salt, We're pretty much right at the doorstep. Which means that we've heard more and more, especially in the last calendar week, in terms of where AJ Brown could potentially be dealt. Because here's what's funny. All off season long, I have heard it here locally. I have heard it from my extended family and friends back in Boston. AJ Brown's going to the Patriots. It's a foregone conclusion. It's not a matter of if, it's a matter of when. I've heard it for months. And now, within the last calendar week, there were reports out there that there were other teams that were potentially interested in AJ Brown. When I heard and saw those reports, needless to say, my eyebrows went all the way up. You can tell them that I'm all the way up. You know that song, that applies. And when I heard that it was the Rams and the Jaguars of all people, being interested somewhat in AJ Brown, I was here on Wednesday morning when I found out about that report. And I couldn't believe it, because immediately my thought went to what on earth could the Jacksonville Jaguars offer to the Philadelphia Eagles that would make them say, I want to trade AJ Brown to the Jacksonville Jaguars, not to the AFC East, not within the NFC, all the way down south where you have to deal with the Florida heat and humidity. Adam Schefter joins Kinkade Salchunas every single Wednesday. You can listen to the interviews live, 8:05 every Wednesday. And he joined this past Wednesday, and he talked about when he was asked about other teams potentially being in on AJ Brown. And what he said in his response was one that got my attention, and it should get yours as well.
0: There may be teams that check in. That wouldn't surprise me. And again, there's nothing that's finalized, nothing done, but I still think that once we get to the magical date, I still think he'll be sent to New England. That's still what I believe, no matter what anybody else says. All off season to go make a deal. And there were a lack of teams stepping up. So could it be that on May 20th, that another team all of a sudden comes out of the woodwork and steps up and makes an offer when the Eagles have known what's out there all along? I mean, yeah, like some team could decide, you know what, let's go all in on AJ Brown now. That always could happen, but that would be unusual and unlikely. So I don't expect that to happen. I don't think anything has changed. I'm sure there are other teams that quote unquote kick the tires, as you're saying. I still don't expect it to go any other way than the way we've been talking about.
1: Now, Adam Schefter was responding to the report that was put out there by Jason LaCanfora that the Rams and especially the Jacksonville Jaguars were interested in AJ Brown. The report shocked me because all offseason and even different shows that I've hosted throughout this offseason, I have come away with the belief that it was going to be New England, nowhere else. Anywhere else in the NFC in particular, especially the LA Rams, was going to be very difficult to envision. And in fact, I'll give John Kincaid and Andrew Salchunas their flowers here. They got into a pretty spirited argument on Wednesday. You can listen to that segment and the entire show on demand right now on 97.5thefanatic.com and wherever you get your podcasts, including the 97.5 The Fanatic app, about whether they would trade AJ Brown to the Rams. And for me, I actually sided with Andrew Salchunas, and I was like, You want to trade him to a team in the NFC who is a legitimate Super Bowl contender, who knows if this is the last year of Matthew Stafford, by the way. You want to trade him out there to a team that can come back and bite you?
2: Yeah, no, I'm not doing that.
1: No way.
2: AJ Brown, Devonta Adams, Puka Nacua, they have a good tight end group. They have multiple running backs. Matthew Stafford just signed an extension. And also, last thing here, Shukri.
1: Yeah.
2: The Eagles have had two miracle plays take place in the past two games where they have faced the LA Rams here in Philly. They had the blocked field goal where Jordan Davis is still running.
1: The game I was at.
2: Mm-hmm. And then in the postseason, they had the Jalen Carter just miracle pressure that made Matthew Stafford sail the ball. Other than that, like, the Rams have been knocking on the Eagles' door, and they almost walked out of here last year with the victory. And then the turnaround, and I understand maybe for like a first-round pick later on, but guess what? That first pick might be number 32.
1: Which is why if that trade would have happened to the Rams, it's saying hypothetically, of course. If it happened, you just tipped the scales in favor of the LA Rams. And yes, I would actually put them ahead if that happened, ahead of the Seattle Seahawks, who happened to be the defending Super Bowl champions. So my question to you, before I even get to the question, because Adam Schefter also brought up an interesting point about which team between the Rams and Jaguars would be more likely would make it more difficult in terms of AJ Brown being traded to the New England Patriots. And his response, even with that question, got my eyebrows rose, and it got me thinking as well.
0: Well, the Rams aren't happening. They had their chance. They decided to move on. Again, I guess they could always come back in, but I don't expect that to be the case based on what I've known before. So Jacksonville would be an option. I don't expect Jacksonville to be the case. I'll stick to my guns, and I haven't wavered one bit, and I haven't wavered one bit in about 6 weeks. Obviously went back and forth in this early on. Mm-hmm. We were trying to figure out what they would do, but I think I've been pretty steadfast all along for the last 6 weeks in saying I believe he's going to get traded. I believe he's going to get traded to New England.
1: Jacksonville being an option. Oh, boy.
2: Yeah, I mean, to break it down for people that are like, oh, why would the Jaguars want to do this? Look, 2 years ago, they spent a first-round pick on Brian Thomas Jr., who had an excellent rookie season, but last year, he regressed in some way, shape, or form. He was battling some injuries. They took Travis Hunter, the, you know, dual running back or wide receiver, and cornerback.
1: Yep.
2: He got banged up. Earlier this offseason, they were saying that he's going to play more defense. Now they're shifting around playing. He's going to say more offense. You can't necessarily count on him because he is coming back from injury. That was one thing people were worried about in regards to the total snaps being played. Could he do both roles? They found a gem in Parker Washington to be their number three wide receiver.
1: Yes. Mm-hmm.
2: That he is someone that has been able to fit right well into the offense. He's going into his fourth season. He's been down there with Trevor Lawrence throughout the course of his career. And then during the course of the season last year, they traded for former New England Patriot Jacoby Myers from the Vegas Raiders, and then they turned around and gave him a contract extension. The only reason I could see them being interested in AJ Brown is because it's AJ Brown. Jason Lockenforce said that Liam Cohen really replicates Sean McVay and the blank the picks mentality. So if they felt that this was going to be a move that could boost their offense and get them, you know, over the top in a very dominated AFC.
1: Right,
2: very dominated, very heavy.
1: Exactly.
2: It could be someone named AJ Brown that could potentially put Jacksonville over the top in that, like I said, star-studded conference.
1: Which is why, even though at this moment I don't see him going to Jacksonville.
2: No, he's going to New England.
1: I think he's still going to New England.
2: After all this, man, you could say he's going to the moon. And guess what? I'm going to say, okay, he can go to the moon, but he's going to go to New England first.
1: Right. I still believe that wholeheartedly. It would shock me if he did not end up there by the time this is all said and done. And this is part of the reason why, like, now the question becomes to the fans, where do you believe AJ Brown gets traded? Because it's not a question of if. We're well past that now. It's where do you believe he gets traded to? I want to hear from you at 610-632-0975 via the Davis Honda text line. But coming up next, two additions that the Eagles had made during this offseason. I believe both of them are going to need to be huge for the Birds in 2026. I'm going to share with you my reason why. Coming up next here on Fanatic Weekend with your host, Shukri Wright, right here on 97.5 The Fanatic and the Fanatic app.
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1: When you talk about the Philadelphia Eagles defense going into 2026, one of the things that I look at is areas of improvement the team needed to make in regards to weaknesses at times that were glaring for the Philadelphia Eagles in 2025. And when you think about an offseason that has been full of changes for the Philadelphia Eagles, a few notable ones came on the defensive side of the ball. Just to re-jog your memory a bit, Jalen Phillips, gone. He signed with Carolina. Nakobe Dean, gone. Vegas Raiders. Reed Blankenship, gone. Houston Texans. They all departed in free agency, and they were vital pieces of the Eagles defense in 2025. And when you talk about moves that Howie Roseman made during the offseason, and you talk about the pieces that he has brought in, there are two guys who I thought that the Philadelphia Eagles are going to be relying upon heavily in 2026 and for all the right reasons. And those guys for me was Ed Rusher, Jonathan Greenard, and cornerback Rick Wolin. Those two guys I'm going to be looking at with the eye of I expect a lot out of you two players. This is why. When you talk about edge rush, one of the issues that Philadelphia Eagles had last season, prior to the arrival and acquisition of Jalen Phillips, they did not have enough guys that can get after the quarterback, and it showed at various points in times during that first half of the 2025 season. When Jalen Phillips was here, he changed that pass rush room tremendously. He changed it. And then also, in terms of the secondary was not horrendous. Did it leave more to be desired? Yes. And getting Tariq Woolen, formerly of the Seattle Seahawks, I thought it was a bonus move, a home run move by Howie Roseman to bring him here to help solidify this Eagles secondary that had questions going into the 2026 season. You talk about corner, and I talked about a little earlier in the show about that second starting safety spot on the back end. Who was going to fill in that role? You know that Drew McCooper's already got that one locked down, the first one. So you go out and you get yourself another corner who has shown you how good he can be. I thought that was a necessary move for the Philadelphia Eagles. And when you hear a defensive coordinator like Vic Fangio, who we're fortunate and blessed to have in this city, when he talked about how excited he was to have Tariq Woolen, I thought that this is someone who understood the value that Woolen brings to this Eagles secondary, and this is what he had to say at his media availability earlier in the week.
4: We looked at him during the middle of the season last year a little bit because they may have been interested in trading him. And, you know, we didn't decide to do it. And I didn't get too involved in the evaluation. But then when it came free agency time this year, I actually sat down and watched him. You know, I was excited for him. Kind of surprised that he was one of those guys that didn't get a lot of action for a long-term deal. You know, so I was thrilled to get him. I think he's going to play good for us.
6: What about his game were you excited about?
4: Well, he's a rare guy in that you don't see many corners in the league that are 6'4". You don't see many that are 6'2", or even 6'1". And there's a reason for that. You know, it's hard to find guys at those heights that can move and mirror receivers that are, you know, hard to cover. He can do that for a guy his height. He can get in and out of breaks. He obviously has good downfield speed. And his length is more of a asset than a detriment in his case. So I'm excited to have him. He's been here, you know, since we started the offseason. Seems to be a great guy. He's into being here and really looking forward to working with him.
1: There's a reason why he's brought here. Because when you look at the Eagles schedule, and it's been out now for a little more than a week, you think about some of the number one receivers that the Eagles are going to have to go up against. It's very clear that if you can get a guy who has speed, great lateral movement, and that has height at the corner position, you go get that guy. Because most guys who play the cornerback position in the NFL, they're what, 5'10", 5'11"? They're not 6'3", 6'4". It's exceedingly rare. It's rare. You don't find those like you find a good bargain at ShopRite. So the Eagles to go out and get Woolen in particular, I thought it was key.
2: Yeah, it's just what they did a few years ago when they went out and they had Darius Slay on one side.
1: Great point. They were
2: struggling with the cornerback two spot. They went outside Bradbury from the Giants. They went to the Super Bowl. Unfortunately, they weren't able to get the deal done. And then Bradbury was able to turn that into a three-year deal, which I understand people are going to be like, oh, that was a bad contract. But he was an all-pro that first season.
1: Yeah, he was great the first year.
2: You know, I understand he had issues later on, but I will tell you right here, right now, okay, the Eagles technically won the Super Bowl without his play on the field. But his leadership style, if you listen to Andrew DeCecco and what he was able to teach Quinyon Mitchell and Cooper DeJean during that
1: massive
2: 2025 season, it was huge. And then also Bradbury was able to keep Quinyon Mitchell for saying something pretty dumb on the microphone during the parade. So,
1: for sure.
2: You know, it reminds me of something like that where, all right, you got your all-pro on one side. We're struggling on the CB2 spot. Adoree Jackson was not it. We knew that going into
1: God,
2: it.
1: No. And that's why...
2: And Kelee Ringo wasn't able to take anything over during these OTAs and individual periods. And then next, you know, we're getting Jakarian Bennett. They're making trades for Michael Carter. It's like, oh, my goodness.
1: It was a mess.
2: Like, but they took care of it this year.
1: Which is why when I was prepping for the show and I thought about this last year, I remember at the beginning of the season, I was yelling at Adoree Jackson because it was so maddening to watch him out there. And Kelee Ringo, I was so frustrated, like in the first 3 weeks of the season, watching those guys, and I'm like, this?
2: Yeah, Adoree got without he got absolutely cooked against Dallas.
1: Yeah, oh my God.
2: And if CeeDee Lamb doesn't have three drops, they probably win that game.
1: They should have won that game, if I'm being brutally honest. Dallas, I'm talking about that is.
2: And real quickly, you were talking about the schedule. Yeah, the Eagles, their easiest wide receiver lineup isn't going to be until November 8th when they face the Giants. Every team before then has a guy that's capable of being a number one wide receiver. If you want to put a question mark around Tennessee because they have Carnell Tate, who's going to be a rookie, go right ahead. But Shukri, we have seen
1: week one against Washington. I'm looking at the Rams and I'm looking at Carolina and Dallas.
2: Chicago.
1: Chicago's another one.
2: Ben Johnson and what they're able to do. But yeah, they got some heavy hitters in the first 9 weeks or so until that Giants game comes up because we don't know when Malik Nabers is going to be back, but if Malik Nabers is back by November 8th, then that's a whole nother animal you're going to have to deal with.
1: Yep, and that's why I think ultimately one of the things that I'm going to be looking at is how will this ultimately play out? And the question I'll pose to you, ladies and gentlemen, is this. Which defensive signing will be the most impactful for the Eagles in 2026? Is it going to be Jonathan Greenard? Or Reek Wallen. I want to hear from you on via the Davis Honda text line at 610-632-0975. But coming up next, I believe that there is a cause and effect for everything in life. And this applies to one of the Philadelphia sports teams. I'm going to tell you exactly which team this applies to. Coming up next here on Fanatic Weekend with your host, Shukri Wright. 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
2: Dominating the wheel, I'm Austin Jones with your Fanatic Sports Update. Zach Wheeler showed last night that he's still one of the best pitchers in baseball as he went six scoreless innings with six Ks and dominate once again against Cleveland Phillies. Interim manager Don Mattingly spoke postgame on the performance by his ace.
8: Obviously, Zach's been amazing. Getting to see this firsthand is fun to watch and where he's came from and, you know, just been, you know, everything we needed really kind of solidified a couple of guys in a rotation. Kind of him and Sanchi back-to-back there is a good feeling when you come around there.
2: The Phillies even the series with the Guardians thanks to Bryson Stott's two-run RBI single in the fourth. And later on, the Phillies were able to add a run, and Johan Duran came in and closed the door on Cleveland. Today's pitcher battle is going to be between Andrew Painter and Parker Meswick with a 1:35 start time. And, of course, keep an eye on the weather. All offseason, we've wondered when A.J. Brown will be traded, and we had Adam Schefter on earlier this week, and he doubled down on the fact that it's going to take place either June 1st or June 2nd because he has a golf trip that he decided to join on. So, when we break news of A.J. Brown being moved, potentially Schefter could be on the golf course. So as we approach June 1st, keep it tuned here on 97.5 The Fanatic. The Eagles open OTAs on May 26th. The Union on the road versus Inter Miami tonight. You can catch that game right here on 97.5 The Fanatic starting at 7 o'clock. I'm Austin Jones on the home of the Sixers, Flyers, and Union, 97.5 The Fanatic and The Fanatic app.
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11: 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This is just a completely different team with left-handers and right-handers. 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
1: 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So, in life, there's a cause and effect. Everything doesn't happen just randomly without probable cause, and then shortly after it being in effect. That's kind of how life works. And when things are going well, you reflect on what you're doing well and how you can improve upon what it is that you're doing well. And when things are going bad, you step in front of a mirror, literally and figuratively, and you reflect on what is it that I'm doing wrong? What are ways that I can resolve what isn't working and make the necessary adjustments? That's how you roll in life. You have to be willing to take accountability for every single thing that you do, whether if it's going to lead to a good effect or a bad effect. The same thing applies to the Philadelphia Phillies. In 2026, things started off very badly. 9-19. There have been 17-7 since Rob Thompson was let go and Don Mattingly took over. And when things are going well and things are seemingly trending in the right direction, it's natural to wonder, what is it that they're doing now that they weren't doing before? In other words, what changed? And that is why I think about this season for the Philadelphia Phillies so far. When you talk about what has changed since the team started playing better, it's natural to reflect upon where this team was, the pitching not hitting, the bullpen being an absolute mess, all of those different things that added up to where they were. They're still within a screaming distance of the National League wild card, the second or last wild card spot in the National League, the third one that would be. And they're 9.5 games out of first place in the National League East. As I mentioned earlier in the show, not impossible, but you have to go on an all-time epic torrid stretch in regards to if you want to have any sort of hope to catch the Atlanta Braves. When people talk and you get different opinions about what has changed, what has led to this increased spike in performance, you listen to different opinions. You listen to different people talk about what has ultimately led to the ship being put on the right course, so to speak. But when it comes from a legend, when it comes from someone who has been around the sport, who has been around the team in the past, it hits differently. That is why when Larry Bowa joined Unfiltered last week, Monday, and I heard him talk about the reason the team improved since Rob Thompson's departure, this hit rather completely differently. And this is what Larry Bowa had to say.
0: Well, I don't think it's coincidence. I mean, these guys work every day, even when Thompson was managing. I mean, they did their extra work and everything. I think Donnie sort of emphasized more how important giving outs away are. So I think they've taken that to heart. But you know what? When you get good pitching like we've been getting, and the routine ground balls are really routine. There's nice two hoppers. They're not balls coming out yet 101 or 102 miles an hour. So I think pitching has a lot to do with improved defense. When you get pitchers making good pitches, it's hard to square that stuff up. And so it's a combination of things. There's no question about it. We knew we weren't that bad, and it was just a matter of time before things started clicking.
1: It was a matter of time before things started clicking. You know, Bryson Stott has been playing better recently. You've seen what the return of Zach Wheeler has done for this Phillies rotation. Jehoan Duran bounced back nicely last night. And things are starting to, you know, fall into place. And I would even go further into saying that last week, and I'm going to be consistent about this, I said last week on this show that this stretch of baseball in which that they're playing these four consecutive series. They played the Reds. They lost 2 out of 3. They're playing the Guardians this afternoon in the rubber match of this series. And then they're going out west to play both the Padres and the Dodgers. This stretch is going to tell me so much more whether that stretch of baseball that they were playing, in which that they were, what, 15-5 in the 20 games, was for real or was it a mirage? You can only control the opponent that is in front of you. But now, against stiffer competition, and yes, I'm calling the Reds stiffer competition, it's only right to now ask the question, what changed?
2: It's fair to say, because after today's game, they have, quote, three big series, Padres, Dodgers, Padres.
1: Great point.
2: You're going to know what you made of right there.
1: You're going to know whether this stretch is actually for real, or is this a byproduct of you beating up on bad teams? And that is something that I'm very much looking forward to seeing, because this upcoming week of baseball, and even though I'll be away on vacation beginning on Wednesday morning, I am looking forward to seeing if this team and this turnaround is truly for real. And is this sustainable? That's the other part of it too. So my question to you is, what changed with this team? And do you believe that this recent stretch of baseball is sustainable for the long haul as the Phillies try to climb back into this pennant race in the National League East? I want to hear from you via the Davis Honda text line at 610-632-0975. That's the number that you could text into the show as well. But coming up next, there's a new and aggravating trend that has reemerged, and I'm not a fan of it at all whatsoever. I'm going to tell you exactly what that trend is coming up next here on Fanatic Weekend with your host Shukri Wrights right here on 97.5 The Fanatic and the Fanatic app.
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1: You know, when trends hit, it could be a good thing. It also could be a bad thing. Social media could be a good thing for the world. It allows us all to remain connected and in touch with one another to see, like, hey, what's going on with this person or that person, someone that we either have known for years or someone that you haven't seen in years. We live in an age where trends are the hottest thing around and it catches on like wildfire. You know, like, remember, like, when Gangnam Style was a thing back in, what, like, 2012, around that time? Remember when, you know, I'm sure it still happens in, like, different stadiums and sports. The Wave, that was a thing at the time. I haven't seen it as much in recent years.
2: Oh, man, come on. The Wave is still out there. I've been to a Phillies game this year where the Wave was.
1: I was at a few of them, all in the same section of 104. I didn't see it. I'm not saying that it doesn't exist, but I'm saying that it's not as often that you see it as much.
2: It needs to be implemented right time, right place to places buzzing.
1: Sure.
2: When the Phillies are down 8 runs, I'm not standing to do no time. Wave.
1: Absolutely. I'm not trying to do that. No.
2: I might leave the ballpark, brother.
1: Like you might as well go for a walk around the concourse and go grab you some good grub. But that's neither here or there. However, there's this one trend that has been resurrected from the dead. And you're going to understand why I said that in a moment. That I'm not feeling. I'm not liking much at all. And that is this whole trend of tarps off. I don't like it at all. And now, when I said that it's been resurrected from the dead, this is what I mean. Many people may not know, and that's okay. This was actually a thing back in the 1980s. It was first a thing in the 1980s. Now, tarps off is basically when there's an entire section or a vast majority of a section at a ballpark or stadium where dudes take off their shirts or take off their jerseys and they start twirling it around in a circular motion like you would see when you're at a playoff game, when you see like the rally towels and stuff like that. That's what you would see. But in recent weeks, you have seen tarps off to spread around like wildfire, especially Major League Baseball. And as of late, it's made its way here to Philadelphia. And to give you an example of that, I want to take you back on May 19th, just a few days ago. It was Reds Phillies here in Philadelphia. NBC Sports Philadelphia caught wind of it, and this is what it sounded like.
14: Oh, no. We're carrying St. Louis over to Citizens Bank Park. Remember those fans in St. Louis the other day that were taking their shirts off? And
1: I don't like it. I don't like it because, look, if you want to create new trends, fine. But this whole notion of taking off your shirt, twirling it around in a circular motion like you waving a rally towel, I'm going to be the bad guy here and say, I'm not with it.
2: Nah, I don't care.
1: Keep your shirt on, please.
2: I don't care.
1: And I mean, look, I mean, you cannot care, Austin. That's fine. But I'm not interested. If I'm bringing my kid, I don't have children, by the way. I'm just speaking hypothetically for right now. If I'm bringing a child there, a young kid at that, do I really want to see that? A bunch of guys like running around like shirtless, like not running around shirtless, but in acting the section out. like acting out. Like, do I really want to see that? I mean,
2: yeah, I mean, here's the thing. I get where you're coming from in regards to that aspect. Like, yeah, I could care less about, like, I really don't want to see another grown man just sitting there twirling his shirt in the rain, what have you. But
1: yeah,
2: when you look at the video, man, it's a bunch of what? They're in their early 20s.
1: They have to be.
2: It's probably a group outing. You know, these probably aren't like season ticket holders or anything like that.
1: I want to put it past them.
2: It would be 30 plus, 40 plus people. I mean, look, they got their moment and shine. It was raining out. People don't know what to do. They don't want to leave the ballpark. Let it rip, tater chip.
1: It's been a thing in the last few weeks.
2: Everything comes back, don't you know?
1: Oh, gosh. Not that. Now, in the 80s, it was fine. I mean, I was alive in the

0: You mean like tucking it in?
1: Yeah.
0: I
1: never understood that at all. Like, why?
0: I've seen a lot of the business men fans that have done that where, like, you know, when I was working with the devs,
1: yeah.
0: They come from Newark office or New York office. They throw the sweater over the button down. They got the jeans with the brown shoes on. I mean, look, it's not my look, but listen, you're going to the game. As long as you're not bothering my indirect experience, like if I was sitting next to those individuals and they're waving at, yeah, I'd probably be a little irritated too.
1: But yeah.
0: Look, I ain't hear no, I haven't seen no tweets surface about them getting yelled at by like ushers. So I guess the Phillies weren't really looking into it.
1: Or worse, someone getting up and saying, hey, put your shirt back on.
0: Yeah, but here's the thing. For every fan that might be doing that, I will guarantee you there's about another 10,000 fans that you are hearing screaming something that you probably don't want your kids to hear.
1: Or even repeating for that fact of the matter.
0: Exactly. So if I see my kid, you know, seeing this 23-year-old dude that's, you know, having the time of his life waving his shirt, I'd rather them see that than, you know, the 23-year-old cursing out Bryce Harper like he's a, you know, quote, redheaded stepchild.
1: Exactly. And it's one of those things where it's like, look, you want to have a good time, go to the ballpark with your friends or your significant other, have at it. Have fun. But this whole tarps off thing, that's returned because it was a thing in the late 80s. And I saw a clip yesterday of that. They were doing it apparently at the old Milwaukee County Stadium, or the home of the Milwaukee Brewers at mm-hmm. the time in the 80s. This is like
0: when the Brewers were in the AL?
1: Correct.
0: That's
1: yes.
0: how long ago?
1: Yeah, like almost 40 years ago. And I'm like, wait, it started then. Whose bright idea was it to bring it back?
0: Hey,
1: like,
0: all it takes
1: are
0: is
1: we, are well, we here's that the thing. Bored?
0: Here's the thing, too. It's just a different version of, like, the color outs. Instead of, you know, T-shirts, you're getting bare skin. That's all it is. Because when you look at these Penn State games, you're seeing it with the San Antonio Spurs and their crowd. They're doing all these different, like, you know, fan, we'll say, activities to try to bring an atmosphere to the ballpark. Yeah. It's probably a little bit harder to do it for the Phillies in a, what is it, May regular season game against Cincinnati.
1: Mm-hmm.
0: But look, if it's October baseball and we have Section 301 up there, you know, bare-chested and letting it rock out in October, go right ahead because the ballpark is going to be bumping.
1: And if it's going to help the team win, if it helps them in some strange way, maybe I'll be just maybe not as critical. But right now, guys, you're going to do what you want to do, and that's fine. But I'm not a fan. Keep your shirt on, please. So I want to know whether if you are a fan of tarps off, this new trend where dudes are meeting up in certain sections across the country, including here in Philadelphia, twirling their T-shirts around like a rally towel, or do you hate it like I do? 610-632-0975. That's something that you can text into the show via the Davis Honda text line. But coming up next, someone is due for a new contract in Philly sports. And frankly, it's time to start talking about it. I want to tell you exactly who and what team does it pertain to cut up next here on Fanatic Weekend with your host, Shukri Wrights. Austin Jones coming up shortly with your Fanatic Sports update right here on 97.5 The Fanatic and the Fanatic app.
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0: When and where will A.J. Brown be traded to? I'm Austin Jones with your Fanatic Sports update all offseason, where the people of Philadelphia have been wondering when and where A.J. Brown will be moved from the Philadelphia Eagles, and there have been reports surfacing that other NFL teams outside the Patriots have interest in the wide receiver. But Adam Schefter from ESPN joined Kincaid and Salchunas earlier this week and doubled down on a report that he believes nothing's necessarily changed and that it's going to be New England.
3: I've said I'm sticking to my guns. I've said all along I expect that trade to be on or shortly after June 1st. I don't think anything has changed. So based on what I'm doing, that should tell you I expect it to be earlier rather than later.
0: The Eagles are going to set to open up OTAs on Tuesday, May 26th. In baseball, the Phillies bounced back yesterday and beat the Guardians behind Bryson Stott's two runs in the in the fourth inning, and then Zach Wheeler looking like an ace, pitching six scoreless innings, and Johan Duran got his revenge and closed the door on Cleveland. Today's pitcher battle is going to be between Andrew Painter and Parker Meswick. It's going to be a 135 start, of course, depending on the rain. They seem to be looking forward to starting at 135. And in the MLS, the Union are going to play on the road against Inter.

0: Miami. 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
5: is on
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6: Yo soy Christopher Sanchez.
7: Claro que sí.
4: Huh?
7: Boy, young guy.
4: Gotcha.
5: Barbera!
4: America's turning a nifty, thrifty 250. Woo-hoo! 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
8: The big tents, they're up, but prices are
4: Chiefs,
8: down.
4: Chiefs.
8: Way down.
4: Just 250 down.
5: Turkey.
4: Grand turkey.
5: Thousands off.
8: Get your butt to Barbera.
4: Woo-hoo! Just 250 down. You're driving around Philly town. Right, Christopher Sanchez?
6: Yo soy Christopher Sanchez. Y síganme a Gary Barbera en el
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4: Cherokees, Grand Cherokee,
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8: Woo-hoo! Is Barbera the best?
4: Tell them, All-Star.
7: Oh, young guys.
4: Woo-hoo! Happy birthday, USA.
5: Barbera!
4: Chiefs, Chiefs. Thousands off. Just an American All-Star, 250 down.
5: Just 250
4: woo-hoo!
5: Down.
4: Right, Christopher Sanchez?
7: Oh, young guys.
4: Tell them Christopher Sanchez, Sanchez. Go fight.
9: Woo-hoo! I'm Gary Barbera with one more thing to say. Happy Memorial Day.
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0: There are times in which that you have to address a potential big story that is forming, in which when you talk about athletes who are due for a new contract and you are, let's say, a year out, it's time to start having those conversations. And I think that when it comes to the Philadelphia Flyers in particular, this is a very important conversation that I'm now about to have with you. And I'm talking about Dan Vladar. Because you've heard Dan Vladar say time and time again this season that good things happen to good people. He's absolutely right. 100%. Good things do happen to good people. But also, you want to know where that comes from and where the other part comes in? Good things happen to good people when you work hard. When you grow and you evolve and you develop in your craft and your approach and you develop your skill set, that makes you an all-around even more valuable product and intangible for your team and your teammates. And as we are now in the Flyers offseason, the NHL season is still ongoing right now for another few weeks, I think it's important to start having this conversation in relation to Dan Vladar's contract. Now, you may ask, why is that? Because Dan Vladar has one more year remaining on his current deal. Because remember, last summer he signed a 2-year contract with the Philadelphia Flyers. And Dan Vladar had a monster 2025-2026 season for the Philadelphia Flyers. He was outstanding this past season, in which we all know this past season, he started 51 games, won 29-14-7, goals against average 2.42. He had a 906 save percentage. That was in the regular season. And when you talk about Dan Vladar, and not just the numbers, but the impact that he's had on this team, on this organization, an organization that for the longest of time, they were looking for a true number one netminder, right? They finally found that in Dan Vladar. And you talk about the locker room intangibles as well. You talk about how respected he is in that locker room. How he has had this innate ability to balance everyone else when chaos has ensued, or when the boat is a little rocky, so to speak. He's had that ability to do that throughout the entirety of the season, through the regular season, and especially during the Stanley Cup playoffs as well. Which is why now it's important to start thinking about Dan Vladar and the possibility of a long-term contract with the Philadelphia Flyers. This season, I mentioned that he's due to make $3.35 million up this upcoming year. It's the final year of his 2-year deal that he signed. And the thing now becomes, once that contract expires after next season, let's say Dan Vladar has a similar or an even better season next year in comparison to the one he just had, that contract is going to become even more pricier.
20: And also, the salary cap in the NHL is going up starting this summer over the course of the next 3 years that we know at least. So guys like Dan Vladar, who is a late bloomer, I would say, because this was the first year that you really saw what he can do as a number one netminder on a playoff contending team. And he was the biggest reason why the Flyers made it to the Stanley Cup playoffs this season. And the question now begs, what will or should his next contract look like for Dan Vladar with the Philadelphia Flyers? I've already started thinking about it and giving it some serious thought. And I think that for Dan Vladar, he should, in fact, have at least 4 years, if not five, for his next contract. Because number one netminders are hard to find in the NHL, especially on the free agent market. It's very difficult. And I think that ultimately, at the end of the day, when you know you have found something that is substantial, like you did with Dan Vladar, you've got to be able to find a way to keep him as long as you could until the next prospect goaltender comes up through the farm system for the Philadelphia Flyers. Anthony Sanfilippo talked about it, in which he joined Middays with Marks, in which that he heard that a Vladar extension is going to be possibly for 5 years. And this is what Sanfilippo had to say about the Vladar potential extension.
21: The rules of the NHL, they signed him as a free agent last year. You're not allowed to give somebody that you sign as a free agent an extension on their contract until 1 year after you signed him. So they signed him July 1st last year, so they cannot give him any extension until July 1st of this year. That said, the Flyers are very comfortable with the notion of extending Vladar. I've been trying to get details of where they might be. I hear, and this isn't anything that's final, so I don't want this to be saying that I'm reporting that this right. is a done deal, but I hear that it's probably in the neighborhood of 5 years, and we could be looking somewhere in the neighborhood of $5.75 to $6 million per year for that contract. It's really economical because when you look at how much the cap is going up over the course of the next several years, it'll be $130 million by the second year of that extension, so 3 years from now. And he's only going to be making, you know, 5.75-ish as a starting goaltender, and only at that age he'll be 30 or 31. That's not bad. That's a good number.
20: I agree. This is why the conversation has got to start now. And if you're, you know, Danny Briere, Keith Jones, I think this is the summer that you got to find a way to get the deal done. And the reason is because the best and the worst case scenario is Dan Vladar has a similar year again, or even better, your next season as the number one netminder for the Philadelphia Flyers, that asking price is going to only go up with the cap also going up as well, which is why I thought it was also a good point that Anthony brought up in terms of with the salary cap going up in the NHL the next couple of years, the salary for a guy who, let's say he's going to be 30, 31 years old in the prime of his career, no less, it's going to be significant. And I think it's now wise to lock him up, you know, before he even hits free agency. Because if he hits the open market, you know there are teams out there that are looking for legitimate number one netminders. And I want to use the Toronto Maple Leafs as an example. They're going to look at a guy like Dan Vladar saying, yeah, we got to get that guy regardless of the cost. So my question to you is, do you think the Flyers in very short order will be able to lock up Dan Vladar long term? And if so, at what number? I want to hear from you via the Davis Honda text line at 610-632-0975. That's the number that you could utilize to text us on the show. The summer of Philadelphia is going to be crazy. and it's going to be unbelievable. And there is something that I am most looking forward to this upcoming summer in Philadelphia. I want to share with you exactly what that is coming up next here on Philly Sport, on not Philly Sports Tonight, but on Fanatic Sport, Fanatic Weekend with your host Shukri Wrights, right here on 97.5 The Fanatic and the Fanatic app.
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20: This is going to be an unbelievable summer 2026 for the city of Philadelphia. And in more ways than one, it actually starts now. I know the weather hasn't been great this entire weekend, and I mean, there's nothing that you and I can do about the weather. But once we get through Memorial Day tomorrow, it's time to start looking ahead to the insanity that is going to be in Philadelphia sports this entire summer. And I'm genuinely excited because we've known about this for months. You know, like we had to get through the winter and the snowstorms that we went through in January and then February and all that fun jazz. And now here we are on Memorial Day weekend, this is the time where summer is literally right in front of us all. And for the city of Philadelphia, there's a lot to look forward to. You got OTAs that are coming up this week for the Birds. You have mini camp coming also in June for the Birds. The Philly season, it's only going to heat up, just like the weather is also going to heat up locally here. And once we get into June, this is where the fun is going to kick in the most. The World Cup, the FIFA World Cup, it begins June 11th, and it runs all the way to July 19th. A full-blown month of the best international soccer in the world. And we will be hosting many of the matches here in Philadelphia down at Philadelphia Stadium.
4: The Link.
20: And we all know that it's the Link. But for obvious FIFA reasons, well, let me explain to you something. What I learned recently was that a lot of the NFL stadiums that will be used during the FIFA World Cup, they will not be called their usual like NFL like stadium licensed names. Case in point, Gillette Stadium in New England and at Foxborough, Massachusetts, it's going to be called Boston Stadium. It's going to sound weird. MetLife Stadium is going to sound, it's not going to be called MetLife Stadium. Lincoln Financial Field, it's not going to be called Lincoln Financial Field. It's going to be called, like, I think Philadelphia Stadium, something like that.
5: Yeah, I think the New York, MetLife is what, New York, New Jersey Stadium?
20: Yeah, yeah. Like New York, New Jersey?
5: No, it's New Jersey Stadium if you're going to do that.
20: It's just weird. But be it as it may, FIFA World Cup is going to be a whole month. And then also, mid-July, All-Star Weekend, it's all going to be here. The Futures Game, July 12th, Home Run Derby, July 13th, and July 14th, the Midsummer Classic, all here in Philadelphia. And this city is going to be absolutely jumping. I'm excited now talking about it. And we can talk about it now for the mere fact that, as I mentioned, once we get past Memorial Day, that's tomorrow, now we can really start thinking about and looking ahead to June. June is going to be a very busy month. And so is July, you know? And for me, what I'm most looking forward to is the World Cup. There's something very special about the FIFA World Cup. Is all of these countries from around the world that are competing to be the best soccer nation in the world. And it's always fun to watch teams like Brazil or Portugal or Germany, you know, or any other team in the Caribbean or anywhere else, even the United States team. It's fun to watch them all match up against one another. And even like the African nations, like Morocco, for example, or Algeria, for example. You get what I'm saying? Like, it's just going to be a lot of fun to see these different nations and different cultures battling against each other on the soccer pitch. And I'm really excited to see it all start beginning June 11th. And Austin, I'll ask you, what are you most looking forward to once we get past the holiday tomorrow?
5: Yeah, I'm going to be looking at the MLB All-Star Game and the Home Run Derby that's taking place down at CBP. Yeah. All for the World Cup. I'm not going to be a liar here on the airwaves. I'm not big into soccer. I know it's going to be popping for the city. I'm going to be happy to see all the different cultures come through. It's going to be a great time. But for me and my blood type and how I like to get down, MLB All-Star Game down at the bank. It's the first time I'm actually going to be able to, quote, witness
20: yeah.
5: the All-Star Game down at the bank. I was Not even a thought yet. Well, no, technically I was a thought. I was in the womb last time the All-Star game was here back in 96.
20: I was 4 and a half. I turned 5 in October of 96.
5: Yeah. So
20: it's been 30 years.
5: You know, I didn't get the privilege of seeing our teammate here, Ricky Bo, in the All-Star game. So yeah. The fact that everybody's going to have their eyes down at the CBP, it's one of the best ballparks in Major League Baseball. And then more importantly, the Home Run Derby. We heard the rumors last year that, you know, we might see Schwarber, Harper in it. I mean, that's going to, if they're going to be able to do it, that's going to be a hell of a ticket to be able to go in and see our guys down there, and hopefully they win it.
20: Absolutely. And listen, I'm a lifelong hardcore baseball fan. Always have been. And the All-Star game is wonderful, especially when it comes to your city. Like, for me, I can relate because, you know, many of you may know, and for those of you that don't know, I'm from New York City. Born and raised. It was special to watch old Yankee Stadium in its final year in 2008 host a 2008 All-Star game. And that All-Star game, by the way, turned into one of the greatest All-Star games ever played in the history of Major League Baseball. And that's not hyperbole. Like, that game was an absolute classic in the final year of old Yankee Stadium in 2008. And then in 2013, the summer of 2013, New City Field, they got to host the Major League Baseball All-Star Game that year. And that was the final year. That was the year that was highlighted for the final year of Mariano Rivera's Hall of Fame career, where the entire sport literally paused during the game and saluted their caps to him in an unforgettable scene at City Field. So it's going to be special to watch it this summer, but the World Cup only comes once every 4 years. And also, it doesn't happen in the United States often. People still talk about, you know, 1994, and that was well over 30 years ago, you know? So I think that's one of those things where if you're a soccer fan. I'm not a diehard soccer fan. I'm not going to pretend to be. I'm casual more than anything else. But I have, by and large part, always stopped to watch, at least take interest in the World Cup. And the fact that there's going to be World Cup matches here in Philadelphia, I'm excited. I'm very, very excited. And when you talk about why this is such a big deal for the city, and you can make the case for, you know, other major markets and other major cities that's going to be hosting, you know, as well. But in terms of Philadelphia, you talk about the big events that are coming here. The All-Star Game. The World Cup. And who knows what happens when the Eagles build the new stadium and whatnot. To be able to have big events, big sports events here is only good for the city in terms of the economic aspect. Yes, in terms of the fans, sure. We get to enjoy it. Absolutely. But in terms of the economics for this city and this region, it is going to be an economic boom. It's only going to be a positive more than anything else. So I would call this upcoming summer of 2026 for the city of Philadelphia, the city of brotherly love, I'm going to call it the summer of economic boom, prosperity, because that's exactly what it is. Now, I don't know what the layout is just yet in terms of when each stadium will be hosting matches, but imagine the following. It's a game day or a game evening or whenever the game is played here in Philly, and the parking lot is filled with fans that are going in there. That's, let's say it's 70,000 fans that are going in. Now, I don't know if tailgating is a thing in soccer. I truly don't know. But if it is, you imagine the international soccer fans that will congregate down to the parking lot and as well as go to Stateside Live. By the way, the renovation and expansion will be done by then. It actually should be done this week from what I was just reading. But you imagine the scene and how incredible that's going to be. I mean, that's got to be exciting to see. I don't know how you feel about it, Austin, but I know I'm really fired up to just thinking about it.
5: Oh yeah, it's going to be a surplus of people that we've never met, that probably never even understood what the city of Philadelphia is all about, and the fact that they're going to go down there and going to see obviously their favorite soccer team that's down there, but they're going to be able to see the atmosphere that we have down in South Philly with all the stadiums together, the bar right there, the casinos up the block. Hey, if you're listening, tune in 975 The Fanatic. Yes. Have fun and be safe out there.
20: Absolutely. And be safe. Have a lot of fun. We are just only a matter of just a few short weeks away, less than a month. So for those of you that are going to be coming here to Philadelphia for the first time, definitely keep it locked in here and on 975 The Fanatic for just all the fun and festivities that is coming up in very short order this upcoming summer here in Philadelphia. And man, I can't believe the World Cup starting on June 11th. That's really right around the corner. And now I know, like, once we get closer, the chatter is only going to, you know, increase about, you know, World Cup matches and things like that, and just the players to watch out for and all that fun stuff. Can't wait. Special thanks to Austin Jones for producing today's show and as well as providing you the Fanatic Sports updates as well. It's been a blast hosting here with you for 3 hours this morning and now early afternoon as well. I am Shuker Rice. Thank you for listening to 97.5 The Fanatic. Coming up after the update, we will have the best of from our day part shows here on 97.5 The Fanatic. Have a wonderful rest of your Sunday afternoon. Be safe out there, and I'll talk to you again next time. Take care.
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5: 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Now, the Philadelphia Phillies played last night, and they got a dominant performance from Zach Wheeler, who looked like a Cy Young candidate once again after battling back from a very career-threatening surgery. Interim manager Don Mattingly spoke to the media after the game about his ace's performance.
8: Obviously, Zach's been amazing. Getting to see this firsthand is fun to watch, and where he's came from, and, you know, just been, you know, everything we needed really kind of solidified. A couple of guys in the rotation, kind of him and Sanchi back-to-back there is a good feeling when you come around there.
5: The Phillies even season with the Guardians. Zander Bryson starts 2 RBI single in the fourth, and then later Johan Duran was able to capture the save. Today's pitcher battle is going to be between Andrew Painter and Parker Mesquick with a 1:35 start time, so you have about a half hour before first pitch. The Eagles are looking at June 1st or June 2nd to be the date to send A.J. Brown out of town. We had Adam Schefter on earlier in the week, who is still confident that a trade will take place either on June 1st or June 2nd, to the fact that he's going on a golfing trip. The Union play tonight against Miami in Miami. On the road, the match is going to start at 7 o'clock. I'm Austin Jones, the home of the Sixers, Flyers, and Union, 97.5 The Fanatic, and The Fanatic app.
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3: Well, he would never do that to us.
31: Schefty, good morning, man. How are you?
32: What's going on, guys?
3: Good,
31: well,
3: man.
31: It's May 20th, and I thought we were just counting down the days of June 1st. And now all of a sudden there's more with A.J. Brown. Adam, have you heard that other teams are climbing back into the mix for A.J. Brown, or is it still just the New England Patriots?
32: Well, there may be teams that check in. That wouldn't surprise me. And again, there's nothing that's finalized, nothing done, but I still think that once we get to the magical date, I still think he'll be sent to New England. That's still what I believe, no matter what anybody else says. Why? What are the other theories that are being espoused?
31: Go ahead, John.
3: Well, if other teams are checking in, and there are other reports out there that other teams are reportedly kicking tires, like Jacksonville, potentially, couldn't a potential better deal step up other than New England? Or is there an ethical dilemma that maybe Howie already has a deal in place?
32: No. That's not the case. Look, they had all off season to go make a deal. And there were a lack of teams stepping up. So could it be that on May 20th, that another team all of a sudden comes out of the woodwork and steps up and makes an offer when the Eagles have known what's out there all along? I mean, yeah, like some team could decide, you know what, let's go all in on A.J. Brown now. That always could happen, but that would be unusual and unlikely. So I don't expect that to happen. I don't think anything has changed. I'm sure there are other teams that, quote unquote, kick the tires, as you're saying. I still don't expect it to go any other way than the way we've been talking about.
31: So, Shefty, the two teams that are being talked about, John just mentioned Jacksonville, and the Rams have popped up as well. So which team between Jacksonville and Los Angeles would be more likely to make this more difficult for New England, in your opinion, in your reporting?
32: Well, the Rams aren't happening. They had their chance. They decided to move on. Again, I guess they could always come back in, but I don't expect that to be the case based on what I've known before. So Jacksonville would be an option. I don't expect Jacksonville to be the case. I don't know who's reporting this, so I don't know what it means.
31: I mean, do you want to hear the names? I mean, I could tell you the names.
32: That doesn't matter to me. I'm not trying to pick apart somebody's report. I still expect it to go the way it did. But who's reporting it? I'm just curious. I haven't heard any of it.
31: Jason LaConfora is saying the Jacksonville Jaguars is a team to keep an eye on. Mike Garofolo, recently as yesterday on the Rich Eisen show, of course, with ESPN Radio, saying that it was very close with the Rams, as you have mentioned as well. He would not be surprised, like you were saying, if they made the call again in the near future.
32: That maybe so. Like I said, I'll stick to my guns, and I haven't wavered one bit, in about 6 weeks. Obviously went back and forth in this early on. Mm-hmm. We were trying to figure out what they would do, but I think I've been pretty steadfast all along for the last 6 weeks in saying I believe he's going to get traded. I believe he's going to get traded to New England.
0: Are you surprised there isn't more of a market for a player like A.J. Brown?
32: No, not because he's not a great player, but I don't know that there are always teams out there that are willing to take on a veteran player at a higher cost at this time. So that's something you always have to weigh. It's not, you know, and by the way, like the Eagles have been dug in on making sure that they get strong value in return. So you got to pay the team. You got to pay the player. It's not an easy combination to pull off. So no, I'm not surprised by it. That's no. Like, by the way, like Dexter Lawrence, good player. Mm-hmm. Kind of expensive, veteran. How many teams were there out there willing to go trade a first-round draft pick and be willing to pay Dexter Lawrence? How many were out there that were willing to do that? One. Okay, how many teams have been out there willing to trade for A.J. Brown? The Rams were kicking the tires on this. And in March, mid-March, they decided to go a different direction. I don't think anything could always happen, of course. I don't think all of a sudden in late May they're going to reverse course and then all of a sudden go make it happen. I don't think that. Jacksonville knew all along what the price would be on A.J. Brown, and I never heard them connected to him very much at all, if any.
31: Our man Adam Schefter joining us here on Kincaid and Sal Chunas. Sticking with the Rams side of things, something that John and I have been debating today, I would not want to personally trade A.J. Brown to the Rams because I think the Rams are probably the top team that could stand in the way of the Eagles of reaching another Super Bowl, getting to an NFC championship game. Does that cross the mind of an executive like Howie Roseman, or would he take best deal possible and ignore the fact that he's staying in the conference with the Rams?
32: Well, yeah, in a perfect world, you'd rather not trade him to the Rams. But if that's your best offer and it's better than the other offers, you're going to take the Rams offer and deal with A.J. Brown down the line if that's what it takes. So, yeah, I think it enters the thinking. I think it's an element in your thinking, an element, but it does not make your decision in any way, shape, or form.
0: I feel very confident now that we're just talking about a deal with the Patriots coming up on June 1st, which is good. So that'll come down the plate.
31: June 1st, late afternoon, or June 2nd.
0: Andrew's still waiting for that since he took that day off. But Moore is looking ahead to where the Eagles are sitting right now. they're talking about this Sean Mannion offense, and we're hearing a lot about it and what they want to do and how they're going to make this thing work. And it sounds like there is a lot of things that are going to be put onto the plate of Jalen Hurts. And we've been talking about the fact that the Eagles have not engaged in conversations about an extension for Jalen Hurts. Are you surprised at that they have not engaged in trying to extend Jalen Hurts early with all the quarterbacks that are going to come up next year?
32: How much time does he have left in his deal? 2 years?
0: Yeah. Well, really, if it's
31: his guaranteed
0: money, is over after this year for the most part.
31: A lot of it drops off. Yeah.
32: Mm-hmm. His guaranteed money drops off, but he's still under contract for 2 more years. And they did the deal the last time, 2 years ago?
31: Mm-hmm.
32: They did it 2 years ago. They're coming off a disappointing season that cost coaches jobs. Like, you know, now would not seem to be, this is not a reflection on Jalen Hurts, but now would not seem to be the time that you're looking to extend some of the players. But again, if there were a favorable deal, I'm sure they'd be open to it, but that has not happened. I'm not surprised by it. Like, let's go play it out. And if Jalen Hurts plays the way he has, he's going to kill it after next season.
31: So, Shefty, the way the Eagles are clearly transitioning to a Sean Mannion style, it's from that McVay and Shanahan tree. Do you think this is something that the Eagles would like to continue moving forward? We all know the Eagles situation. They win and the coaches get poached.
0: Sure.
31: It happens, right? So is this the direction that they want to continue going in? If Jalen Hurts does not play well in that style, are they more married to that style of offense or married to Jalen Hurts, the quarterback?
32: It's a very hard question to answer before this year even plays out. Like, let's see how the year plays out. Let's see how they like the offense. Let's see how Jalen Hurts plays. Let's see how the two sides go together. Like, you're getting into hypotheticals down there. I understand that's your job and that's what you want to do. It's hard for me to project like that.
0: The thing is, though, isn't it Howie's MO to not wait?
32: Not wait with what?
0: To not wait to get guys cheap. And especially as it's telling us, it is surprising with his resume and the success that he has had that Jalen Hurts is sort of being asked to sing for his supper.
32: What you're talking about, Howie Roseman and the Eagles doing deals when they're cheap. If Jalen Hurts were to step to the table today to eat, what do you think the number would? It would not be cheap.
0: It would be, but it would be cheap by standards because they're getting it done early. It wouldn't be cheap by 2026 standards.
32: What do you think, what do you think the number would be today?
0: I think he'd be the highest paid quarterback. But in 2028, we'd be saying, "Wow, look at all these other guys that have gotten paid. Jalen Hurts is a bargain."
32: Who's getting paid in 20? Who's coming up the quarterback position that's getting paid?
0: Lamar's going to be the big one. All of the second quarterbacks now of this new crew that is going to come up.
31: Yeah, like the Caleb Williams, Jaden Daniels, Drake
0: May. They're all
31: going to
0: come up.
31: All those guys.
32: They're still 1 full year away before they can get paid, and they'll have a year and a fifth-year option left in their contract. So, yes, they can get paid, but are they going to get paid maximum value? I don't know. We're going to see quarterback salaries, of course, rise. But when you're paying the quarterback, you're already paying the quarterback. You budget for that. The cap's going up. That's not where you're looking to save your money now. I think with the questions that are out, like, I think it's okay to be patient there. Okay. I think it's okay to be patient. Like, let's see how Jalen likes the offense. Let's see how the offense responds with Jalen. Let's see how this plays out. Like, I don't think they're
0: in any rush.
32: Like, I don't think that they're when you identify a great young player who hasn't been paid, that's where you save the money. That's where you save. And maybe you'd save some money at quarterback, but you know you're paying your quarterback. So, big deal. Like, let's make sure this is working out for both sides the way we want it to be. So that's kind of how I feel about it.
31: All right, last thing, Shefty. You, like you said at the beginning, you are sticking with your guns. You know, Patriots most likely destination for A.J. Brown. With these other teams potentially kicking the tires, do you believe this could delay things a little bit, or are you still expecting June 1st or June 2nd for the trade to go down of A.J. Brown?
32: I've said I'm sticking to my guns. I've said all along I expect that trade to be on or shortly after June 1st. I don't think anything has changed. Look, I got called this week to do a golf trip with one of my friends. He called me like an overnight golf trip. I'm like, when is it? He said June 2nd. I'm like, June 2nd. So June 2nd and 3rd, he said, yeah. I said, okay, well, let's I am willing to roll the dice. And I told the guy, I'm going to join him and his friends for 2 days of golf on the 2nd and 3rd, which, by the way, we'll have to either move up my hit that Wednesday to either that Monday on the
0: 1st. We'll do whatever you need.
32: Yeah, that 1st. We probably will do it on the 1st. Yeah, we'll do it on the 1st. Anyway, I told him I would come. So based on what I'm doing, that should tell you that I feel like that I expect it to be earlier rather than later.
31: All right, so June 1st after 10 o'clock in the morning. Thanks, Shefty. We appreciate the time.
0: We want it on this show. We want it on this show.
31: No, you get speculation day and then reaction day the next day.
0: We want breaking news on this show.
31: Shefty, you're the man, and we'll talk to you again next week.
0: Thanks, Adam.
32: Thanks, guys. Have a great week.
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31: From ESPN, our man Kevin DeGondi. Kevin, your thoughts on a blend or a brand new looking offense with Sean Mannion?
29: I think when you have Jalen Hurts as your quarterback, I know Amy brought up 2022 and years past. If Jalen Hurts runs, then it's a completely different thing. But let me tell you, if I see hitch routes at 22 to 23%, I'll throw stuff at my TV every single weekend. I'll buy a new TV every weekend and throw stuff at it because The lack of creativity, the lack of adjustments, the lack of understanding your personnel really stood out last year. And, you know, I think Jalen Hurts was a little guilty of that too, because he didn't run. He wasn't a mobile quarterback. That has to change. But there's a reason why Sean Mannion was brought in. There's a reason why they drafted the way they drafted and brought in the players that they brought in on the outside, because the system that Mannion's bringing in is welcoming us to this decade of offense. And we did not see that last year. We saw no creativity. We saw the lack of vision. And guess what? We saw fingerprints of that 2 years ago when Brian Johnson was the OC as well. And I feel like Petullo and Johnson were fall guys to an offense that had the fingerprints of Nick Sirianni. And now I will also say Kellen Moore had some stuff that had Sirianni schemes in it.

0: change. But if you don't have the quarterback buying all in, as we saw last year, and does not want to run to give you the threat of a run, then it limits what you want to do in that system that they had last year. This year, I think the idea is this is the system. We will tailor it around your skill set, but you have to play in this system. And that is a lot of underneath center, and that is making sure you understand that concept. And there will be growing pains. I will bring up one guy, Caleb Williams and Ben Johnson. Ben Johnson last year brought in his system. Ben Johnson's system wasn't going anywhere. Ton of success in Detroit. And Caleb Williams, extremely talented, but Caleb Williams had to get used to that under center process for probably the first 6 weeks and probably a give and take. And then by the end of the season, Caleb Williams was running that entire system and looked brilliant at quarterback. So at a certain point, I think a message has been sent inside the building that we are into this system and we will cater a little bit. But you have to understand, you're going under center, you're staying under center a lot more than we've done before.
1: It's clear, though, that when they're trying to get this new system put in place and everything, that you have to sort of, you got to make the full commitment to it. You can't put one foot in the pool and hang with one foot on the side. You can't just stick your toes in. Do you believe they're fully committed with this guy? They've given him the keys. Are you believing it?
0: I believe that Sean Mannion is the guy in the building. That's what I believe. Considering how young he is, considering the trajectory of his career, I don't think he takes this job without the understanding that, hey, we are committed to you. We are committed to what you can do and this vision. Because when you look at the ownership and Jeffrey Lurie and what he wants to be cutting edge when it comes to the offense, how he's always cutting edge when it comes to drafting and personnel. And I think this, they've gone back to coordinator base. Think about this. Think about where this team was, in January of 2024, because of my date. Yeah, 2024. Nick, there was some concern that Nick Sirianni was coming back. Mm-hmm. And the message that we sent to Nick Sirianni was, we'll bring in the coordinators. We will do what we want to do. You have to follow suit. You oversee everything. Nick wins a Super Bowl. Kellen Moore leaves. They retain Vic Fangio, but then Nick gains a little clout. He deserves some clout, and Nick brought in his guy, promoted his guy in Petullo, and I think he's lost that power. And the message is Sean Mannion's not leaving. We will move forward here with what we want to do with his system, and I think right now this is a year for Nick Sirianni to figure it out like 2024 was in that whole process. And I also think it's a year that for Jalen Hurts and the interest of getting another deal down the road, you've got to make some adjustments. You've got to be flexible. You guys got to understand that Mannion's not leaving. At least that is my impression on the decision-making that they've made in the offseason.
2: Wholeheartedly agree, Kevin, on what you said with Jalen Hurts, because he's going to have to kind of acquiesce whether he likes being under center, he likes the pre-snap motion, all that other stuff. You're going to have some acquiescence if you want to be successful. But you mentioned there's some unknowns when it comes to what Sean Mannion is going to do, right? The one thing that it's the worst kept secret is that he will not have access to A.J. Brown. I think that that's, we all know that going forward. How hard do you think that is for him when he's looking at this offense and I would think it would be a little bit of like, it would be really nice to have a gentleman out there that can do what A.J. Brown does. So, can he have that guy in somebody else? Is that something that he can kind of transform with the other pieces that they do have?
0: Amy, the toughest part of the idea of saying goodbye to A.J. Brown is when you watch the second half of that Rams game in the regular season, where A.J. Brown single-handedly saved the offense and I think won that game because he won one-on-ones, right? And it was just, give me the ball, find a way, and I'm going to win the one-on-one. I think Devontae can be like that on winning the one-on-one, but you don't have a physical guy like A.J. Brown. You don't see a lot of those type of players around the league who are as big as A.J. Brown with the hands that he has to win those one-on-ones. So as a result, you've got to get creative.
3: All right, Kevin, real quick, four rapid-fire questions. We are putting together the perfect beach day by popular vote. Okay.
0: Hmm.

0: Your favorite beach pizza spot?
1: Oh, man. That's a good question. I would put NA, not available, because to be honest with you, growing up, my family wasn't a big shore family. So I would actually tag along and go with my buddies in Wildwood and Avalon and stay around there. But to be maybe this is a bad person to ask, but like once I discovered Ocean City, Maryland, and then I lived in Sarasota, Florida, and I was at Siesta Key and Lido Key.
0: Yeah, that changes things a little bit.
1: I didn't ever have to take my kids to the Jersey Shore. We would just go down to Siesta Key and Lido Key, Lido Beach, and we were good to go.
0: Yeah, those are pretty nice.
1: I'm probably the wrong person to ask.
0: All right, fine. Question two. Best beach day activity off the beach. Your choices are arcade, water park, miniature golf, amusement park.
1: I go miniature golf.
0: That's the leader in the clubhouse.
2: Good answer.
1: That's the 18, 19-year-old taking a girl out, and let's go miniature golf, and later on get some ice cream and then
0: wow, you are setting something up perfectly. Question three: what is the perfect beach day treat, dessert, item?
1: I mean, if you're the Jersey Shore, it would be some type of water ice. I would hope and I would think, but soft serve ice cream. There's nothing better, man. Like a good custard.
0: Yep, that's the leader in the clubhouse right now. Lastly, and you are the guinea pig because nobody else has heard the fourth question yet. You mentioned the girl.
1: Mm.
0: Best place to at least steal a smooch.
1: Oh boy, that's an interesting way to put
0: it. I had to spin it somehow.
2: Okay. Come on,
0: go ahead.
2: Kev.
0: What
2: come on, Kev.
0: Best place down the Jersey Shore to steal a smooch?
1: I think. Probably the best place, and I'm dating myself here because I mean, and now I think everybody probably does it. Would be like right around like 9:30 ish on the beach.
0: Ooh, late night beach,
3: yeah, sitting there watching the water.
0: Like, oh, nice.
1: That's kind of where I think. I mean, some fond memories. I'll just keep it.
2: You know, one day, girl.
0: Good job,
2: Kevin. One day you'll be watching me on 6 o'clock Sports.
0: Yeah, that's exactly what he said. Under the moonlight, Kevin. We appreciate the time as always, man. We'll
3: have a good weekend, Kevin.
2: Take care, Kev.
1: All right, take care, guys.
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0: All right, well, noted NFL insider James Palmer joins us right now. Follow him on social media. It's at James Palmer TV, co-host of the 89 podcast with the great Steve Smith. And he joins us right now. What's up, James?
18: Guys, I was loving this conversation, you know, being an up-and-marrying guy. I'm going back and forth. I never got to be a part of that beautiful high school that's getting described. Wow. I was in the old one. It was nothing like that when I was there.
19: UpperMarionVikings.org, James. And, I mean, you're talking about a campus. This place is beautiful.
18: Man, I think I would have been a better third baseman with a field than they have, considering what I was playing with.
0: It's reality. Yeah, isn't it crazy? Like, Upper Moreland, we didn't have air conditioning in school when I went. Man. Legitimately, they didn't.
18: Yeah.
0: But the track was the old gravel track. If you fell,
18: they had gravel
0: you
18: had track.
0: Yeah. Yeah. Now they have the great turf and you know, the field. Not, you know, like, listen,
18: Would have loved a true hop.
19: Yeah, right.
18: Third base. That'd have been great.
0: James, we were walking to school in 3 feet of snow.
19: Yeah.
0: You know how it was
19: back in our day.
18: Yeah. Come on.
0: All right. Listen, you went viral yesterday with Kay Adams with your comments on Howie Roseman and the AJ Brown trade situation. So, you know what happens? We're like less than 2 weeks out from the June 1st date, and a lot of people are kind of just waiting for the trade to happen. He's going to the Patriots. Nothing else is to be said about it. But you had said, like, hey, not so fast. Do you believe Howie Roseman's out there still talking with other teams about a potential A.J. Brown trade?
18: Yeah, I think, you know, Kay approached me with, you know, is he just going to New England, or is there somebody else that could be at play here? And my point essentially was this. I think Howie Roseman, let's say this first, is the best general manager in football. I'd probably say it's him and John Schneider might be the two that are up there for me. And I think it would behoove him to go and make sure he can create as much leverage as he can. Let's go through leverage from both sides, from New England and from Philadelphia. And from Howie's perspective right now, his leverage really right now is he doesn't have to move A.J. Brown immediately. He can wait. He can go through all of June. He can really go through all of July. I don't think anybody wants us to go to training camp. It can if he wants it to. But his leverage is like, if you want him, like you might have to, if it's not at my price, you'll have to wait and you won't have him for X amount of days. And maybe I can hold this thing out. The other leverage he can create is you're not the only ones, because that's what New England's leverage is right now. We're the only ones. So they're going probably back to Philadelphia going, you want this? We're the only ones that want A.J. Brown. So if you're the Philadelphia and you're Howie Roseman, and we know the way Howie works the phones when anything can happen, why wouldn't he call anybody around the league and say, are you interested? You know, the Rams at one point, the buzz around the league was, we're closer to getting a deal done for A.J. Brown than the Patriots have at any point. And so can you get the Rams back into the mix? Can you get another team back into the mix? And then that increases your leverage to get the most amount of capital you can for still one of the best receivers, I think, in football. And so the point of this is, there's been not a lot of negotiations right now. Obviously, that's clear with this lull period before it picks back up before June 1. But why wouldn't you try to see if anybody else has some interest now that we're after the draft, after free agency, to wait and try to increase your leverage? And that's what Howie does in every one of the deals. He always loves to come out with the idea of, I won over this side and I got the best of them. We know that's the way Howie operates. To improve those chances, I think you need to increase your leverage.
0: So where are we? Because we know it wouldn't be legal for them to come to an agreement on a deal, but I've heard numerous insiders. Jeremy Fowler was on with us last week, and he said they probably loosely have a deal. So what does that mean? Does it mean, okay, we know you want AJ, and we're probably going to trade him to you, and maybe they've agreed, all right, a first-round pick is part of it, but it's the other things that need to be worked out. How far along do you think this actually is?
18: I don't know if it's that far along. I almost feel like it's going to start back up. You know what I mean? Like, it's almost could be a new negotiation when June 1st rolls around. And I respect what Jeremy does for sure. But, you know, my good buddy, one of my best friends in this business, Mike Garofalo, was on Rich Eisen's show yesterday. And Mike made a great point when he brought up going, there's been nobody even behind the scenes. He's like, unless everybody's lying to me that has said, no, like this deal's done. Like it's not done, but it's done. You know what I mean? Like that's not even being said to anybody unless, you know, they're fully lying and everybody's lying. You cannot have anything really put in place. I mean, you can have a wink and a nod. You can have a handshake, I guess. But at the same time, I'm not sure if I said this on here with you guys or not, but like Max Crosby is not playing for the Ravens. Like, you know what I mean? A deal isn't done until a deal is done in the NFL. And so, and that got even much further along than obviously this did. I do think there's probably been a lot of discussion in both sides. I'm not sure if New England has gotten to where Howie wants it to be. That's why I said it could almost be a brand new, you know, negotiation come June 1 and they start this thing back up and start over in a sense, because it's been a little quiet for a minute and they've gotten through everything. I do think he's playing somewhere else in 2026. I think New England is still probably the front runner, but I do think there's with a player of this caliber, there's a lot you want to try to get in your advantage if you're Howie Roseman, whether that's, you know, draft capital, players, however you see fit.
0: NFL insider James Palmer joins us. There's been talk from some reporters and some teams that the knee is an issue and has maybe scared some teams off. What are you hearing about A.J. Brown's knee? Is that a problem among teams around the league?
18: Yeah, it's been something, and I would use this word, he's managed it brilliantly. Like, it's been something that's been there for some time, and he's always managed it really, really well. I always look at certain situations, if I'm another team, and how concerned should I be? Let's use Brandon Ayuk first. If Adam Peters is still interested in Brandon Ayuk, if I'm another team, I should go, okay, he was with him in San Francisco. He knows Brandon better than most people. Maybe I should be interested too. If Mike Vrabel is interested in A.J. Brown, when this knee thing stems all the way back to when they were together, I would be going, well, if Mike doesn't really have a problem with it, then maybe I shouldn't really have a problem with it. That's where I would come down on it. I think he's managed it really, really well. But again, as receivers get closer to the age of 30, everything always kind of changes a little bit. But I still believe that the perception of A.J. Brown is he's still one of the better receivers in football. Now, I have talked to other people around the league that have said, I don't know if we're ever going to see a better A.J. Brown than what we've seen moving forward. I'm not sure, you know, I think that thought is in some teams' minds. But I still think he's considered in that upper echelon for sure. The knee's been managed really, really well. And if Vrabel doesn't have a problem, I would think another team would say, if he doesn't, maybe I shouldn't either.
19: Tell you what, James, it's got to be fun to be you, because you just said that one little sentence yesterday with Kay, just answering a question. And I mean, the headlines are all over the place. Jacksonville Jags right now, this blog down there. NFL Insider throws log on the fire. Brown could be in the Jags uniform. You got to love it, man.
18: It's we're sitting here in this dead period of watching guys. The other day I was on a practice field watching guys running shorts, and we're like looking for something to happen. And like, you know, I was also providing some context on the way James Gladstone works down there, man. I mean, this dude is aggressive. Like at this offseason, he was at the deadline, he was trying to swing for some monster deals. And it's like, okay, some of these people may start thinking like Howie around the league a little bit. So you got to keep your eye on them. But yeah, I think we're in a slow period, and it's not me.
19: No, definitely not you. We're right there with you. Trust me. But we appreciate you hopping on today. But let me ask you about the Eagles and their current situation right now. If A.J. Brown is out of the mix, and I think we all expect that to happen regardless of where he ends up, what type of step back will that unit take in your mind as far as the wide receivers? And I get it. Like, what are we talking about numbers wise? But we know how good A.J. Brown was as far as targets are concerned. So what is your vision as far as with Sean Mannion and this Eagles offense, albeit year one without A.J. Brown? Will that unit take a significant step back in your mind?
18: Well, I mean, you do have everybody on the offensive side of the ball learning an entirely new system. There's that. So then there's the second part of it is this, and I've talked to a lot of people around the league about this, and obviously Steve Smith and I's show is heavily based on scouting and talking about the wide receiver position. You see the position has changed, right? There's guys playing closer to the formation. There's guys that are, you know, like Puka Nacua or Cooper Kupp or Jaxon Smith-Njigba that are, the splits are tighter and they work the middle of the field and all these different things. But like, there's still, when I talk to people around the league, no replacing a dominant X outside wide receiver, specifically in key moments in games, third down, red zone, a gotta have it moment. You still want a Jamar Chase, a Mike Evans, an AJ Brown. That player is still so desired. Oftentimes teams use the formula that I just said because they don't have that player. And they have to find ways to produce. That's why Puka Nacua plays where he plays. And he's outstanding. I'm just saying that's where he's most successful. So I do think you are not better without a dominant X wide receiver. Can Devontae Smith be a dominant, full, high-volume outside receiver? I think he does have the possibility to do it. You see a lot of guys at the Slim Reaper's weight playing outside. Jordan Addison plays outside. Smitty plays outside. You know what I mean? So I do think you have that ability. But you would be out of school to say – losing a dominant X wide receiver that you can go to at any point in a game makes you better. You know, when you lose that player, I don't think so.
0: James, best guess at compensation. And maybe this is where Howie says, all right, I got to make sure I'm getting that extra draft pick because Elliott Wolf's going to try to not give me what I want. I've heard anywhere from they're getting a first and then maybe a little bit more, or first and a player. Maybe the Patriots are getting a third and giving a fourth, but like, where do you think when it's all said and done, what are the Phillies get, or Phillies? What are the Eagles getting?
18: Let's go Phils. Mm-hmm. Listen, I'm stoked lately. It's been fun.
0: Thanks, buddy.
18: All right, guys, take it easy.
0: See ya.
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0: Russ Joy of Snow the Goalie podcast and the Russ Joy Show, which you can find wherever you get your podcast, Dwayne Reedy, Rite Aid, CVS. He joins us right now and he's live on Zoom. Hi, Russell.
4: Hello, gentlemen. How are we doing?
0: Is that what saved the season?
4: Well, I would actually argue it's part Tim Saunders, which is, you know, good on him. There's also the Twitter account Tony Escargot that started sending cannoli to people randomly on Twitter, and that also kind of synced up. I don't know if you guys got cannoli'd. I did multiple times. What? It was actually pretty wild. This guy was finding people's addresses somehow online. I think he had the cops called on him a few times, sent it out to Paul Bissonnette, sent it to Rick Tockett's house. I mean, it's crazy. I don't know who this guy is. But I'll tell you what, God bless him, because I love a good cannoli.
6: Raisins. I was dying for this. I was hoping they would find the location of us and send us cannolis. Tony guy, I was dying to get a cannoli.
19: I never connected. I had no idea who this was or what the story was, because they were eating cannolis in the parking lot the one day. And correct. I was like, what is going on? I didn't know. So this is why.
0: Some guy was harassing by a cannoli.
19: It's great.
4: There were some people who accused me of being Tony Escargot, which I can't be. And they had some people accusing Anthony Sanfilippo of being Tony Escargot, which he also can't be. And I say this because the guy was incredibly witty, spoke about himself in the third person like The Rock. I'm not capable of it.
19: We still don't know the identity of Tony Escargot?
4: We do not.
19: Wow.
4: And I got to tell you that hopefully I would like to imagine that at some point, someday, I will meet Tony Escargot. I will shake his or her hand. I imagine it's a guy.
0: We'll be like
4: shake Tony Escargot's hand and thank him for the cannoli.
0: We'll be like Kaiser Soze, verbal Kent. He stops limping, and it's like, oh my God, it's Kaiser Soze.
19: I love sports. I love sports because of that.
4: What
19: right
4: a weird. I mean, seriously, what a weird city. But, we got weird fandom, and I got to tell you, I think it's the most endearing thing. I was just in Toronto for the last few days, guys. Those fans in Toronto are so miserable right now. I don't usually feel bad for them because, like, they're a pretty toxic sports market.
0: Sure.
4: But, yeah, they're just so down on everything. And I'll tell you what, there's nobody in Toronto right now sending cannoli from a random account to,
0: I would agree with that.
4: Austin Matthews' house.
0: Well, and that's why the name of the segment's called The Joy of Sports. Because when I think, because sports is supposed to be fun, Russ, and we're talking to Russ Joy. It's supposed to be fun. We're like, it's the getaway from everyday life. When I think of fun and sports, I think of you and the Russ Joy Show and your sports takes. So that's why we're calling this The Joy of Sports.
4: I appreciate that. I'm glad I could bring a little bit of joy to your day.
0: Some sunshine to the day. All right, so Russ, I guess the biggest sports story right now, I mean, there's a bunch that's going on, but you know, like, you're not limited to obviously, you're a big Flyers guy and you have Snow the Goalie podcast, but the Russ Joyce Show is really all the other sports that you talk about, because I'm not going to pigeonhole you as a Flyers guy because you know your sports, man, and you got good sports takes. I think a lot of Sixers fans are very excited because Bob Myers has taken over the 76ers, and there's going to be a direction for the Sixers. Do you share that sentiment? Are you excited that we've turned the page on Daryl Morey and Bob Myers is now in charge?
4: I would have driven Daryl Morey to the airport if allowed the opportunity. I actually don't think I would have wanted to be in the same car, though, because I think the smugness would have just driven me crazy. There's a clip going around. I don't know if you guys have seen it. I think it was from Sloan Analytics Conference or was something. Jackie McMullen was the one moderating the panel. And this is like back in the day. Daryl Morey and Bob Myers on the same panel. And they're talking about, you know, like how to build a team. What do you do if your star player isn't showing the right work ethic, isn't showing the right characteristics, right? And Bob Myers essentially says, well, then you got to go get a different player. And like the rest of the team is going to feed off that. And Daryl Morey very smugly, you know, also then kind of goes after Bob Myers' draft record, which wasn't great. But like Bob Myers was also there. Did he inherit Steph Curry? He did. Did he also draft Draymond Green? Did he go out and sign Andre Iguodala, who was critical to their success? Yes. Did he keep a dynasty very much afloat? Yes, indeed he did. And Daryl Morey, to me, was always the key example. Like, he is maybe, if you put this in the dictionary next to smug or next to know-it-all or smartest guy in the room, Daryl Morey tried to be that guy. Wanted to flaunt his intelligence, wanted to make you feel like you did not understand the sport you were watching. Yep. And he got so buried in spreadsheets. And it just felt like he never watched the game. There's an old, I'm going to take you guys back, and Sean, I assume you will know this one. On one of the early Kanye West albums, there's like a little segment where the guy says, I'll tell you what, I might not have a house, I might not have anything, but you know what keeps me warm at night? Those degrees. Mm-hmm. And that to me is Daryl Morey. He was wrapping himself in spreadsheets every night. That was what was keeping him warm. Because it sure as hell wasn't the warmth of the Larry O'Brien trophy. Because he can't get a team to the finals. And again, despite acting like the smartest guy in the room, just couldn't do it. So I was thrilled when he was gone.
0: Yeah,
4: I think Bob Myers is going to do a good job in finding that next guy.
0: So Russ, I was actually, because Daryl Morey didn't say goodbye to Philadelphia. He didn't pen the letter. You know, a lot of times, even if it's a tweet and you don't believe it, you still put it out there because it's the right thing to do. And it's been radio silence from Daryl Morey. But I Googled it. I'm like, Daryl Morey goodbye letter, just to see if there was something out there I was missing. And you know what I came up with? When he left Houston. So he took out a full-page ad in the newspaper down there. And among the other things that he said, and it was all about him when he did it, among the things that he said, and he put it in bold, James Harden changed my life. He specifically credited James Harden. So you think about that. His entire career is based on a guy that everybody thinks is a major choker in the playoffs and is known for strip clubs and dollar bills and being a great scorer. And they're like, that's Daryl Morey. Seriously, like, and he credits his career. And now he's not going to do it with Harden because they don't get along. But that's what he built his career on James Harden.
4: Don't forget. Go back to the Ben Simmons trade, which I think, listen, even if you want to be super critical of Daryl Morey, which I have been many times in my own show, but like the trade of sending Ben Simmons away and bringing in James Harden is a net positive, if for no other reason than Harden took Tyrese Maxey under his wing. And I do think that Maxey developed a lot as a player playing with Harden for a limited time. But like, you potentially passed up on the opportunity to get Tyrese Haliburton out of Sacramento at the time because he was so tied at the hip to James Harden. And let's not forget, like, James Harden was over in Asia. I forget which country, but he was over in Asia.
0: China.
4: He says that thing where, you know, Daryl Morey is a liar and I will never be part of an organization that he is part of. And like, for you to tie your entire career and your success to one guy, and then it very much seems like stab him in the back, right? Like, we all probably would agree there were some feelers put out that the Sixers were going to give James Harden the max. And then Daryl Morey reneged on that offer. And then all of a sudden, James Harden now hates the guy who has kind of ushered him from team to team and brought him in. It's insane. You've never, like, guys, seriously, think about a time in any sports league where a front office executive has hitched his wagon to one specific player, gone on to another organization and done whatever it took to bring that guy in. Like, I can't think of an example.
0: And a loser like James Harden, too. And a stone loser like James Harden, who, by the way, is a Hall of Famer, and he actually had good games with the Sixers in the playoffs. But of all the guys you want to align yourself with, the guy that he cares more about, like Daryl Morey used to allow him, they would schedule their traveling party so he could go to Vegas to party, or he was going to go here to strip clubs and things like that. And that's the kind of culture he set when he came into Philadelphia, Daryl Morey. He's a crumb.
19: Yeah, he is.
0: He's, he's a total crumb.
19: Russ, and great job on the Kanye West drop. I will appreciate
4: Thank you.
19: That. Yeah, we're going back to 04. That was a school spirit.
4: So. This is pre all the controversy.
19: Yeah,
4: separate the artist from the art.
19: Right? This is when it was, they never left the CD player. Let's put it that way. All right, let's keep it moving though, because Bob Myers, we hit on a little Flyers. I want to bring it over to the Eagles, and of course Sean Mannion spoke yesterday. I came away somewhat impressed. Again, I'm not trying to go over the moon with my enthusiasm, but again, it felt like he belonged there. Your big takeaway from either Mannion or Fangio, as we both heard from both of those guys yesterday?
4: Well, so I look at it, I have to be honest with you, I don't really care what Sean Mannion has to say. I care about what Sean Mannion does in preparation of games and then actually like adjusting in the games. Coordinators can talk, coaches can talk. I don't think much of it matters. I will tell you that like the thing that does stand out to me is you see pictures of Jalen Hurts now. You look at pictures and you see videos and appearances of Jalen Hurts now versus last year when Kevin Bitullo was in the building. Looks like a totally different guy. Now, is that because Kevin Bitullo is gone and he's hit it off well with Sean Mannion, as has been reported? Perhaps. Is because A.J. Brown is very much on his way out and maybe that really has just kind of been a cloud hovering over the organization? Could be that. I got to tell you, though, I was actually more impressed with, or a little bit more, when I heard Vic Fangio talking about the firing of Rob Thompson. Because I always like when a coach kind of goes outside of his own sport. And Fangio being a local guy, I like him kind of weighing in on those fighting Phils a little bit.
5: I'm down.
4: That to me is something that I really get into.
0: Me too. We talked about it yesterday. I want to hear Vic on the Phillies before anything. That's the lead for me. What does Vic? What does Vic think about it? Yeah, he's down on the
4: that
0: Phillies.
4: That was a great sound drop.
0: It was, and because him and Robert buddies, right? So it makes sense that he'd be down on him because, like, from his standpoint, he's a coach and he knows how it works. The players play the games. Like, was Rob Thompson really doing anything that was causing them not to win? Of course not. But he also get to realize how it works, right? So, like, he's down on the Phillies. He'll be back. Him and Donnie Baseball will be buddies.
4: Yeah, and I mean, if you think about it, too, it's like Mattingly's got the Phillies playing well, too. And he did kind of acknowledge that at the end of his presser there. But like you still have guys on that team that are legitimate albatrosses. And like I don't think it matters who the manager is. Like when you've got a guy like Aaron Nola, for example, going out there giving you no chance to win games, like I don't think it matters, you know? And that guy is an absolute abomination. Like, I don't know. I know this is the joy of sports, as you like to call it.
0: The joy of sports. That's why we bring you on.
19: That's right.
0: To feel good.
4: It's more of a killjoy if you talk about Aaron Nola and what he's done for this team this year. This guy right now is on pace to give up 29 home runs in 32 starts. That's insane. That's a near one-to-one ratio of homers to game starts.
19: It feels like an Aaron Nola stat, though, right? Like it feels like it's always unreal. Gives up a home run.
0: No, Sean unearthed a stat yesterday. What was it?
19: Out of 613 pitchers being rated in this analytical category.
0: So they take every pitcher and their pitches?
19: All
0: their pitches.
19: And literally, from this one stat, the worst 613 out of 613 possible pitchers, Aaron Nola's four-seam fastball is statistically, in this category, the worst pitch in Major League Baseball. You know what the best pitch is? Christopher Sanchez's changeup. So you have number one and 613 in your starting rotation. You got to love it.
4: It's unbelievable.
19: It really is.
0: All right, man.
4: Seeing you guys.
19: Take a ticket.
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1: 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I'm your host, Andrew DiCecco, Eagles beat reporter for InsideTheBirds.com. And we have some Eagles news to talk about today, quite a bit, actually. On Thursday, we heard from all three coordinators, which means
2: newly minted offensive coordinator Sean Mannion spoke for the first time, and he had a lot of really good things to say. All three coordinators had a lot to say. Vic Fangio, as you'll learn, or if you haven't heard already, is a national treasure and continues to be a quote machine when it comes to press conferences. Always straight to the point and very refreshing when you hear his answers, and informative. Then you get to special teams coordinator Michael Clay, and those of you who have followed my work over the years know that I think very highly of Michael Clay. He has a very unique perspective on being a special teams coordinator, and he shared a funny story that I'm sure we'll get to later in this show. But we have to first start with Sean Mannion. And Sean Mannion was hired in late January, but it's not abnormal for the Eagles to introduce their coordinators in May. That's what they've done with Kellen Moore, with Kevin Petullo. So not necessarily something that's out of the ordinary here, but there's been a lot of intrigue and anticipation when it comes to Sean Mannion, because all we've had to go off of is different folks that we've talked to about Sean Mannion. I saw him briefly at the NFL scouting combine, but I wasn't able to introduce myself. And everything that I've gathered is that this is a very well put together coach. He's sharp minded. He has a lot of ideas. You know the background in which he's coming from. He's been around a lot of very influential coaches that are some of the NFL's best offensive minds. And you can't help but be intrigued about the possibilities of this offense and what it could look like with Sean Mannion at the helm. Not a lot is known about what the scheme will ultimately look like, but based off of his background, there are a lot of principles that I feel like we can expect to see in this new look Eagles offense. So Sean Mannion spoke third, but we're going to talk about him first now because he was the headliner. That's someone that everyone wanted to hear from. And the first part of the job is establishing a rapport with your quarterback. And Jalen Hurts, needless to say, everything revolves around what he's going to do within the confines of this offense. It's a stark contrast, at least expectedly, compared to what he's done in the past. You're going to see more under center looks. You're going to see more pre-snap motion. You're going to see more middle of the field utilization, quick decision making. Timing is going to be paramount in this offense. It's a West Coast variance, and you're not going to see maybe a ton of explosive plays. It's going to be more keeping the offense on schedule, moving the chains, being efficient. And if everything works according to plan, it's going to make life easier for the quarterback because you're going to have built-in options and you're going to be able to operate at such a fast pace and just know where the football needs to go. And for Jalen, who's accomplished so much in his career, this is going to give him an opportunity to elevate his game to another level if he's able to take to this new offensive system. But I do feel as though he deserves the benefit of the doubt to be able to pull this off because he's dealt with a multitude of coordinators. He works tirelessly, and he's someone that knows that the offense wasn't good enough last season. He's as competitive as they come, and he's going to want to put his stamp on this offense and move things in the right direction. And by the way, the Eagles haven't extended his contract. He's going out there to bounce back this year and guide the Eagles back to where they belong, what this roster indicates they belong. And so before anything can be established offensively, it's imperative that Sean Mannion establishes that relationship with Jalen Hurts. And I think the fact that they're relatively close in age, that helps from a relatability standpoint. And I know this because talking to Christian Parker, Eagles defensive backs coach the past two seasons, who's now the Dallas Cowboys defensive coordinator, he's mentioned that that has helped messaging and talking to players, whether it was Adoree Jackson, who noted to me that, you know, Christian Parker was only 3 years older than me. So we listened to a lot of the same music. We grew up with a lot of the same interests and hobbies, and they were around, you know, the same time frame. So there's a lot of common ground there. And knowing that Sean Mannion has played the game at the highest level as a quarterback, that should help. Talking to Jalen in between plays, in between series, what are you seeing out there? Or Jalen asking Sean Mannion, what are you seeing? And you're able to sort of adjust and adapt on the fly. But Sean Mannion talked about getting to know Jalen Hurts, and this was a pretty refreshing answer.
3: Yeah, you know, I think it starts really just connecting with him on a personal level. Get to know him, get to know kind of what his interests are, what makes him tick. And then once you start to kind of get to know a guy on a personal level, I think the football connection becomes pretty easy. It's been a great process with Jalen. He's been a pleasure to work with, and, you know, really since I got the job, being able to connect with him on a personal level and then on football, that has been great.
2: So there you go. You heard Sean Mannion there establishing a personal relationship with Jalen Hurts as well. That's going to go a long way in not only continuity and chemistry, but also building trust, learning the coach inside and out, inside and out meaning on and off the field, what they like to do, and just getting a really good feel for one another and being able to speak the same language, being able to talk about the offense, and you're getting someone, and it was very much conveyed, having listened to Sean Mannion, that he lives and breathes the game. Sharp guy. I thought he really articulated his vision for the Eagles offense and the direction that it's heading. And you never want to make too much off of one press conference, but I thought that Sean Mannion knocked it out of the park because he checked off a ton of the boxes that you'd like to see. He was strong in his conviction. Everything that he answered was something that you would expect. He had an answer for everything, and he very much feels and seemed to be ready for this moment and this opportunity. And what I've always wanted to hear and learn about from Sean Mannion was the extensive interview process. The Eagles interviewed 17 prospective coordinators. They land on Sean Mannion, and he actually spoke about the interview process.
3: Yeah, you know, I was at the East-West Shrine Game and got an interview virtually, and you know, I felt like we just really, really hit it off right away. I felt great about the football conversations and getting to connect with Nick and Howie and Mr. Lurie and all the people involved. There's a lot of people involved on the interview and things like that. But from there, you know, came in here for an in-person interview, and again, it was just even more validating getting to be in the building and get to have further discussion. And it came together kind of from there, and felt like it was a great fit for me, great fit for my family, great fit in just in terms of the football side of things here. And really, really excited in terms of, you know, being ready for it. I think I lean on all my experiences, you know, obviously my years in Green Bay, my years as a player, you're learning things constantly along the way. You know, I was fortunate to play for a while and play for a lot of great coaches, and you know, even as a player, I knew this is what I wanted to do next. I knew I was going to get into coaching. So I was always had that in mind as I'm learning things. You know, how am I going to use this someday from a coaching perspective? And so I've been really fortunate to work with a lot of great coaches and pick up a lot of things along the way, and always kind of attacked it with the end in mind, in terms of knowing someday I'm going to get into coaching. You know, someday I hope to become a play caller. How am I going to use this? And so I really leaned into that throughout my career and learned a lot along the way.
2: So Sean Mannion there spoke about how he was fortunate to work with so many great coaches and learn things along the way, and that he attacked it with the end in mind, in knowing that someday he was going to get into coaching, that he hoped to be a play caller someday. And I think that offered a lot of perspective into the mindset. He prepared for this role. He may be young, but it's not something that should be sort of cast aside. This is someone who isn't sort of stepping into a role in which he's not prepared for. I mean, we'll learn about that when the regular season rolls around. But from a psyche standpoint, from a mental standpoint, I believe that he said all the things that you wanted to hear. And even at an early age, he was preparing for this. He talked about how his father was his primary influence growing up. He mentioned other coaches along the way, but the way that he's wired, it just seemed like growing up around the game and just having such a passion and a hardened resolve to really see this thing through was really conveyed in his answering. Now, we're going to talk a little bit about the mental process of running this offense, because he offered a really interesting comment with regard to that. And I mentioned that there's going to be a lot of the processing, and you have to make quick decisions. And we talk about the on-field things. Well, there's the mental piece of this that's really going to, I guess, indicate where this offense is going to go, or ultimately how effective it's going to be. This is Bird's Digest right here on 97.5.
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2: Sean Mannion speaks. That's right. The Eagles' newly minted offensive coordinator spoke for about 23 minutes on Thursday at the Jefferson Health Training Complex. It was great to hear from him. Welcome back in, everyone, to Bird's Digest. I'm your host, Andrew DiCecco, Bird's Insider, right here on 97.5 The Fanatic and Eagles beat reporter for InsideTheBirds.com. And we've been talking a lot to start the show about Sean Mannion, as expected. And I think one of the interesting points here is that he doesn't have play calling experience in doing this. And how do you compensate for that lack of experience? And so he mentioned that he's always been working towards the opportunity to do this. And when he was in Green Bay, he was going through different situations like, all right, what calls do I have for Jordan Love? What do I need to get him ready for? You're working through the process of the game throughout the week and Matt LaFleur, and you're trying to think about what Matt LaFleur, who Packers head coach, what is he going to do here? What's the call going to look like? What's his favorite third down call? And so you're always taking yourself through that process mentally, is what Sean Mannion said. And he said that it was the same thing as a player. You're saying, hey, what's my favorite call in the high red zone? So I think that was really good insight into his mind. And he mentioned you're always taking yourself through that process, kind of flexing those muscles. Then even now, scripting practice, you're still going through that same operation. Hey, it's first and 10. It's second and 8. It's third and 8. What are the things that I really want us to work on for those specific situations? So you're always putting yourself through those paces. And then he talked about his influences. And I mentioned he cited his father, who was a longtime high school football coach. So Sean Manning grew up around the game of football, and he talked about the teaching and the fundamentals often in his presser. And so those are important buzzwords to keep in mind here when you're looking at the Eagles offense, because you want to see a lot of teaching going on. And the coaches that he's brought on with him, whether it's Ryan Mahaffey, who I happen to ask him about what made him the logical choice to be the run game coordinator. And he brought over, or he has Josh Grizzard looking over the passing game. You have some different coaches. There's some that remain, like Jamal Singleton, the running backs coach, Aaron Moorhead, the wide receivers coach. But he did talk about it being a collaborative process here, even with the run game. And so I think back to a lot of the conversations that I've had, whether it was with Andrew and John in the morning, with Bill and Ricky in the afternoon. And I keep emphasizing the run game and how that may look even more drastically different.

0: and you're able to kind of zoom out and see how all of the pieces come together to make the most effective, to design the most effective run scheme. Talked about how detailed Ryan Mahaffey is. And I find the hiring so interesting because there's not a lot out there on Ryan Mahaffey. And he's taking over for a legend in Jeff Stoutland. And the Eagles' run game last season left a lot to be desired. Now, a lot of that is attributed directly to the health of the offensive line. I personally don't think that Saquon Barkley lost a step by any means. But at 29 years old, having handled the ball 625 times over the past two seasons combined, you wonder about the wear and tear there. But he hasn't lost a step. But for this offense to work, for it to be successful, they have to be able to run the football. And so schematically, you're going to see, presumably, more outside zone stretch plays, but that's going to require the running backs to be patient and allow blocks to develop. And then you have to hit the crease with acceleration when those opportunities present themselves. And the offensive line, I think, is really going to benefit from this because they all move well laterally and they can reach to the second level. The only player that maybe you have some questions about being able to, relative to the previous run designs where it was more inside zone, it's Landon Dickerson because he's more of a mauler. Now, he can fit any scheme. He's that good. But I think across the board, this Eagles offensive line is suited to do this. And so Sean Mannion mentioned that Ryan Mahaffey understands the schematic elements and how the pieces fit. And a lot of that goes back to his experience working with different position groups. So the diverse background, I think, should really help move this run game or head that in the right direction. But I also can't emphasize enough the mental processing and we talk about the on-field execution and all that, but the mental part of this is almost as important because you have to make split-second decisions. You have to have an answer for things. And when you're doing more under-center looks, your back is going to be to the defense. So everything's a snapshot in time. You have to readjust your vision, and you have to alter some things. When you're talking about middle-of-the-field throws, you have to be on time and accurate and allow your playmakers to run after the catch, keep the chains moving, and make the offense sort of work in concert with the run game. So there's going to be a lot of balance. There's going to be a lot of, there's a mental aspect to learning this whole thing because it's such a different formula. It's a different thought process compared to what the Eagles have done under Nick Sirianni. And Sean Mannion spoke about the mental process of the game, which includes verbiage, by the way.
1: Yeah, you know, I think, you know, like I kind of alluded to before, I've always been kind of working towards, you know, the hope of getting the opportunity to do this. So, you know, even in Green Bay, you're always going through as a quarterback coach, you're saying, all right, what calls do I have to have Jordan Love ready for? And you're kind of thinking through the process of the game throughout the week. You know, what's Matt going to look to call here? You know, what's my favorite third down call? So you're always kind of taking yourself through that process mentally. It was the same thing as a player. You know, you're saying, hey, what's my favorite, you know, call in the high red zone? You know, hey, if it's a high blitz game, what's my favorite call? You know, what am I going to come to the sideline and be, hey, can I get this one on our next kind of third and medium where you might be getting a lot of pressure? So you're always taking yourself through that process, kind of flexing those muscles. And then even now, you know, scripting practice, you know, you're still going through that same operation. Hey, it's first and 10, it's second and 8, it's third and 8. All right, what are the things that I really want us to get work on for those specific situations? So you're always putting yourself through those paces.
0: Now, with regard to quarterback Jalen Hurts, Sean Mannion said, Jalen's been awesome. I really think he can do anything we ask of him. He's accurate. He's a great athlete. He really attacks the fundamentals. That's what's been really fun to watch these last 2 weeks of phase two. He's always wanting more things to work on, wanting more things regarding fundamentals, timing, understanding the scheme. He's hungry for more. That's very encouraging. And look, we're in May right now, so that's what you would expect to hear. Everything's sort of the onboarding process. Everybody is really intrigued and excited about the prospects of this offense inside the building. And then you still have to go out there in training camp, and you still have to go out there in the preseason and the regular season and see how the pieces ultimately fit.

0: and how effective it's ultimately going to be. But right now, this is what we have to go off of. And I think if you're an Eagles fan listening and you had a lot of apprehension based off of how the offense looked last season, Sean Mannion gave you some reason to quell some of those concerns just in that 23-minute press conference. And then with regard to the wide receiver position, because we're going to talk about Vic Fangio here coming up, he mentioned that it's a really exciting group and that it's not about one piece. It's about how they all fit together. And he talked about the wide receiver group specifically and that they have complementary skill sets. I believe Howie Roseman even referred to it as a basketball team because you have sort of diminutive players like a Hollywood Brown. You have more rangy type of players like a Johnny Wilson. You have Dontavian Wicks, who's the 6'1", sort of the mid-range type of in terms of measurables, who is the underneath receiver. Devontae Smith can do it all, and he doesn't have prototypical size. He's a three-level threat. Then, of course, you have Mekhi Lemon, who, and I've mentioned this on this show before and on the air here, reminds me a lot of Steve Smith. Very tough and physical at the catch point. Effective after the catch. Smooth operator as a route runner. And he's someone that I view as a big moment type of receiver that I believe Jalen will look to in those spots because of his route running precision, because of his strong hands, and his ability to fight through traffic to catch the football. So we weren't able to sort of delve into everything that Sean Mannion had to say because we have to get to Vic Fangio, but there's a lot of really, really good stuff there that I'm sure you're going to have to grasp and hold on to for the next several weeks, because let's not forget, there's the NFL sort of goes dark in June and much of July, and aside from a potential trade in early June, and of course mandatory minicamp, there's always a lot of good information to glean from that. There's not a lot of news in the way of Eagles. I go to a lot of the camps that some of the players will hold, and do some things like that. But that's the time where we as reporters sort of we have a little bit of downtime, and then the best part of the season for me ramps up, and that's training camp. But what did Vic Fangio, the Eagles' veteran defensive coordinator, open his press conference with? He cleared the air on his, I guess, long-term future, and he had quite a few quips along the way in what was a very entertaining press conference. We'll talk about that coming up next. This is Bird's Digest right here on 97.5.
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0: 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We talked about Sean Mannion to start the show, but we also heard from Eagles defensive coordinator Vic Fangio. And if you remember back to the early stages of the offseason, there was some concern as to whether or not Vic Fangio would ultimately walk away. He's had a very long career, and that was some of the conversation swirling early, but Vic Fangio actually addressed that to start his press conference. Here's what he said.
16: No, I wasn't close. I've had those thoughts, in the last few years. Every year at the end of the year, I just think about it, and I never really got serious to where I would have done it. It's no different than I did after 24 season, after 23 season. I mean, I told the players the other day that, we had our annual physical. We get physicals as coaches, and the docs told me I was reverse aging with my lab work and everything that came up. So I told them, you guys are stuck with me for a long while. I still like doing it. I like the group of guys we have. I like working with them. I still like the challenge of the job. Work for a good organization. Really, it's just something that I think you'll always think about at the end of the year. But in the end, I didn't come close to doing it, and I really don't foresee myself doing it. I'm good for 2 years.
0: Now, I'm fortunate enough to have the opportunity to watch Vic Fangio in action, coaching in training camp every day, or, in OTAs or mandatory minicamp, and you could see the way that he sort of patrols the field and how intently he watches over his respective groups, how much he loves the game still, despite having coached for decades, and he still has the itch. He still has the passion. He mentioned how much he enjoys working with the players, the organization. He's in a very stable spot right now, and he has an abundance of talent with which to work with. Now, The big question for me is the second safety spot opposite Drew Macuba. And Drew Macuba, depending on where you land on it, he has some questions that need to be answered in year two. He played in just 11 games, had the ankle fracture in late November against the Dallas Cowboys. But I thought later in the season, you saw a player who was playing with more confidence. He was roaming freely and driving on the football. And that happens when you're settling in, when you have a firmer grasp on the defense. And in his case, he certainly did. He was feeling things out early on. But if you remember back to my pre-draft analysis going into the 2025 draft, I highlighted Drew Macuba specifically and said he was one of the smartest defensive players in that draft class. I don't even know that I said defensive backs, because his football IQ jumps off the tape. You listen to him in interviews, you read enough things, you talk to enough people, and they were all saying the same thing. And then you hear him talk. I had a chance to have some really quality conversations with him last season, and that's very evident talking to him. So to be able to master that position in a Vic Fangio defense is no small feat. And while it's hard to say he mastered it at this point, we'll learn more in the coming months. I feel pretty comfortable with him as the starter. And the question now becomes the player opposite him. Many will tell you, or even Vic himself, that Marcus Epps would be the early odds-on favorite. And rightfully so. He started a number of games in the league. He's a smart, instinctive football player who atones for his maybe lack of premier athleticism with the football IQ and being in the right place at the right time, remaining fundamentally sound at all times. And those are qualities that Vic Fangio prioritizes. Marcus Epps is 30 years old. However, he did begin last season on the Eagles practice squad, I want to remind everyone. So it's not out of the realm of possibility that that could happen again, and he could represent a contingency plan if maybe a player who's not currently on the roster and the collective, which I'm expecting to be about four safeties when all is said and done, if there's some turbulence or some hesitation there. But as it is right now, Vic Fangio sort of outlined what you can expect to see from that battle when as it pertains to that second safety spot.
16: Marcus is some that will have put up good claim to it. In base, it will be Cooper. You know, when we go to nickel and Coop comes up and plays nickel, you know, it'll be Epps. We're taking a good look at Michael Carter back there. Who else am I forgetting? Sam. Yeah, Andre Sam. And then we signed an undrafted free agent, Gush. JT Gray has been mainly a special teams player, but, you know, he'll get a look. So we'll look at all those guys. It's an open competition.
0: I think you forgot to mention Cole Wisniewski, the Eagles' seventh-round safety, but the point remains. It's open, as he said. And right now, understandably and predictably, Marcus Epps is in the running to be the second safety. But there's a lot of time, obviously, between now and then. There's another player on that list that he mentioned in Michael Carter that I find to be particularly interesting, because if you've been following along, the Eagles are, they're putting him in the mix to play safety this year. And he's a nickelback by trade that when they acquired him at the trade deadline, he was sort of expected to serve as depth, maybe someone who could provide Cooper DeJean the flexibility to moonlight elsewhere. But as it were, he didn't play all that much. But in the season finale, he actually played a ton of snaps at safety because Brandon Johnson got hurt early in that game. And Michael Carter, as I asked him after the game, how you feeling? He said, that's the most reps I've played at that position since high school. And we sort of laughed about it. But he is a player that is smart, intelligent, moves well, doesn't have a lot of size at 185, 5'10". So maybe you have some concern there as to what that could look like pairing opposite Drew Macuba, who's, by the way, is listed at 186 pounds. It's a physical position, but in the NFL, in today's game, you have to be able to cover some ground, and he can do that. But he's an interesting piece there because it wasn't necessarily even considered, at least in my view, prior to the offseason when it was pretty clear that that was going to be part of the plan. He mentioned Andre Sam. He mentioned Kabina Gushikin. And, you know, he's an interesting piece. He's an undrafted free agent. He has a guaranteed salary of $272,500. That's pretty telling as to what the Eagles think of him. So I would imagine, barring a training camp in which he fails to make up any ground, he would at least be a candidate for the practice squad. But nevertheless, there's some players there that could make a run for it. I happen to think that the Eagles aren't quite finished putting the finishing touches on that position. Now, I don't know that you're going to get a household name, an all-pro, whatever, like a C.J. Gardner-Johnson a couple years ago or back leading into the 2022 season, all these years are running together. But I do think that there's going to be an addition there at some point. But that's a fascinating position to watch. Now, he also spoke about one of their top offseason additions on defense, and that was cornerback Reek Wowan. Reek Wowan is a fascinating case here because he was a Pro Bowler in 2022 as a rookie, had six interceptions, and looked to be one of the NFL's bright young cornerbacks. Was very inconsistent, needs to keep his emotions in check a little bit. I think that was very evident if you watched the NFC Championship game. And so there are reasons, and both parties, both the Eagles and Reek Wowan, when he spoke to us, acknowledged as much, that a player with that kind of ability, 6'4", can run like the wind, has good length and long speed, that they're signing for a one-year, $12 million contract in free agency when his profile suggests he should command quite a bit more. There are reasons for that, but even Vic Fangio, as you'll hear in a moment, was surprised that Wowan didn't command a heftier contract.
16: We looked at him during the middle of the season last year a little bit because they may have been interested in trading him. And, you know, we didn't decide to do it. And I didn't get too involved in the evaluation. But then when it came free agency time this year, I actually sat down and watched him. You know, I was excited for him. Kind of surprised that he was one of those guys that didn't get a lot of action for a long-term deal. You know, so I was thrilled to get him. I think he's going to play good for us.
17: What about his game were you excited about?
16: Well, he's a rare guy in that you don't see many corners in the league that are 6'4". You don't see many that are 6'2" or even 6'1". And there's a reason for that. You know, it's hard to find guys at those heights that can move and mirror receivers that are, you know, hard to cover. He can do that for a guy his height. He can get in and out of breaks. He obviously has good downfield speed. And his length is more of a asset than a detriment in his case. So I'm excited to have him. He's been here, you know, since we started the offseason. Seems to be a great guy. He's into being here and really looking forward to working with him.
0: What was the funny story that Michael Clay shared? Really unique story that I think you'll really get a kick out of. I opened the show alluding to it. And then I know that I did my 53-man roster prediction a couple weeks ago, but I've tailored it a little bit after careful consideration. There's a couple positions in which I tweaked. We'll get into that as well. 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
4: 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Well, Michael Clay attended the University of Oregon, where he was a linebacker. He wore number 46. Sean Manning, of course, went to Oregon State. And so they actually played against each other. Michael Clay said that he believed that it was the first year he played against him, was his junior year, Sean Manning in sophomore year, maybe his redshirt freshman year, he said, and then he played against him the following year. And he said, I think it was my junior year, the third play of the game, I intercepted him when he was at Oregon State. But then he said he was a heck of a quarterback at Oregon State. They gave us a run for our money my senior year. Then he started to chronicle the play when asked. He said it was a third and long. I faked like I was going in the A-gap. I dropped back. I think they tried to throw a backside dig, and I was fortunate enough that it hit me between the four and the six that I didn't drop it. And then he said, when asked about return yards, he goes, absolutely not. Went down to the ground and off to the sideline I go. So that elicited some chuckles. That was lighthearted and funny. And, you know, Michael Clay is, for those who don't know, is sort of the man of many talents. I remember talking to Braden Mann, Eagles punter, last season. He long snapped at some point at Oregon as well. Linebacker. I often see him kicking the soccer ball around before training camp practices. Just a really well-rounded coach and someone who gets to work with essentially every player on the roster. You're working with offensive players, defensive players. So you have a unique view of the roster because all of those collection of players contribute on special teams. And there's no other coach that can claim that. Michael Clay and every other special teams coordinator around the NFL can, but he offers a really interesting perspective on just his role, and he's sort of really embraced that. I think very highly of Michael, and his units have really responded well coming off that really challenging 2022 season. It's been a bounce back ever since. The big question for special teams, of course, will be Jake Elliott. You know, he had his second lowest field goal percentage last season. His lowest came in 2020. He was 7-10, I believe, from 40 to 49 yards. He's another year older. The Eagles have committed to him. And now it's about Jake Elliott finding his groove and having that short memory, because he often talks about going on to the next kick. And the way that he's wired, he does have that mental fortitude to be able to do that. But now it's about the consistency and almost reproving yourself despite the decorated career that he's had. You got to be more consistent, because they're going to need him. They're going to need him to deliver, as every team does for their place kicker. But I did make some alterations to my way too early 53-man roster projection. And those who know me know that I probably spend way too much time on these things. These are thoughts that keep me up at night. I think about, well, what about this player? Or what if they go heavier here? Or what if they view this player in maybe a higher regard right now because they offer positional versatility and things like that. So I didn't drastically alter it, but let's look at tight end, for example. I left off Johnny Munt the previous time. He is the 31-year-old veteran tight end who's a one-dimensional blocking-centric player. And I included Daquan Wright, the undrafted free agent. That may have been sort of draft bias a little bit, because when sort of pouring into all of these tight end prospects, as I was sort of expecting the Eagles to draft one, he was a player that I spent a little bit of time on. I liked his tape. I had a draftable grade on him, a six-round grade to be exact. And knowing that he's 22 years old and the potential of, you know, flashing in the preseason, will there be a team that might try to poach him off waivers, knowing that he's fresh off this draft class? Maybe, but he hasn't practiced yet. He hasn't taken a single training camp practice yet. So I had to zoom out for a minute and really look at this from a practical standpoint. And right now, you have to also take into account that the Eagles really looked at this tight end position and wanted to remake it and establish more balance when it comes to skill set, a more diversified skill set. Because last year, let's face it, they had a bunch of receiving tight ends. And Dallas Goedert regressed pretty significantly as a blocker, though establishing career highs in receptions and 60 and touchdowns in 11. And he's going to be a focal point in the passing game once again. But there are questions about the blocking aspect. Eli Stowers, not necessarily as adept in blocking. He's a work in progress there. I kept Cameron Latu on, who can really do a little bit of both. He can also give you fullback snaps. I'm just not 100% sure, or we don't know yet, if Sean Mannion intends to implement a fullback in his offense. But I added Johnny Munt because he's a veteran, because they signed him for a reason, to be that blocking Jack Stoll type tight end that can be that inline blocker, do the dirty work, and clear out some room in the running game. Latu can do it, and that was my thought process the first time around, but Munt specializes in that, whereas I think Latu you can utilize in different ways, but that's kind of where my thought process was in that one. Now, at linebacker, I had five players. I had, of course, Zach Bond, Jihad Campbell, Jeremiah Trotter Jr., Smile Mondin, and I added Deontay Lawson, the rookie free agent out of Alabama. I have them only keeping four linebackers now. I no longer have Deontay Lawson on my 53-man roster. Instead, I go heavier in the secondary. And you probably remember my safety situation where I had them keeping four, and I still do. Drew McCuba, Marcus Epps, Michael Carter II, and Cole Wisniewski. I think in that case, well, I went with the players who were on the roster. I don't do hypothetical trades, but I do think the Eagles aren't quite finished addressing that room. In that case, of those four players, Marcus Epps would be the one who would be more likely to end up on the practice squad. He's a vested veteran. He's not subject to waivers. He started last season on the practice squad, and I'm not 100% sure that there would be a lot of teams clamoring to bring him in. So he could give you that contingency plan on the practice squad. Where I did go heavy, though, is at cornerback. And I, of course, have Quinyon Mitchell, Cooper DeJean, Reek Woolen, Jonathan Jones, who I think could prove to be one of the Eagles' underrated offseason additions because he gives you an experienced backup who can play outside, he can play inside, he can even play safety if you need him to. He's played in 8 postseason games, but he is 32 years old. He did have a hamstring injury early last season with the Washington Commanders that necessitated an IR stint. So we'll have to see. Sometimes the drop-off for that position can be steep, but as things stand right now, I think that he's going to be an underrated addition. Keely Ringo, I still have, due to his special teams prowess. I have to think that the cornerback experience is going to be over with because, you know, he hasn't taken the baton and run with it. And there's little you can do for hip stiffness or an inability to locate the football. There's not a lot you can do there. And when he's had his moments, there's been a handful of positives, but more often than not, there's been a lot of areas of opportunity that you just wonder how many more of those opportunities you're going to get to play defense. And it was very apparent last season that the Eagles had seen enough and they wanted to give Adoree Jackson that opportunity to take over that position. But the sixth corner that I have is Brandon Johnson, the second-year corner out of Oregon. He was an undrafted free agent last spring. He's a nickelback by trade, And he impressed me with his athleticism, his twitchiness, the short area quickness. His opportunities weren't plentiful. As a reserve, a deep reserve in training camp, you're a little bit further down in the pecking order, and there's always so many reps in practice. But when he was out there, he never looked out of place. And I know that he had a quad injury in camp, missed a little bit of time, maybe even a preseason game. I don't quite remember. But he impressed enough to make the practice squad from week one, remain there for the entirety of the season, was elevated for the final three games of the year. But somewhere along the way during practice, during the season, he cross-trained at safety. Those two positions, nickelback and safety, in my opinion, are the two most challenging positions to play on defense, certainly in a Vic Fangio defense. And as a undrafted rookie, to be able to, on the fly, transition and learn the safety position, enough so that the Eagles started Brandon Johnson in the season finale. He played 23 snaps and left the game with an ankle injury, and that's where Michael Carter II took over. That tells me a little something. And a little bit of a fun fact here, you may notice that I don't have fifth-rounder Mac McWilliams on it. Well, Mac McWilliams is a nickelback who cross-trained a little bit on the outside, doesn't give you the safety versatility, and I'm not sure he gives you the special teams balance that you're looking for there as well. But Mac McWilliams, a fifth-round pick, played the same amount of snaps on defense last season as Brandon Johnson, and that's 28. Brandon Johnson played in three games. Mac McWilliams played in five. So to me, I looked at that, and I was a little curious. It seems like Brandon was picking things up a little quicker. At least that's just my read on it, and the Eagles seemed to like him a little bit. So it is a crowded house at that position, but knowing that he can help at multiple spots, that's what you're looking for in terms of game day value. Obviously, a lot can change between now and then. They haven't had a training camp practice, but that's kind of my view on the 53 right now, and I wanted to give you the updated version and maybe familiarize yourself with some of those back-end players that maybe you aren't as brushed up on. So with that, that's going to do it for this episode of Birds Digest. I'm Andrew DiCecco. Appreciate you tuning in, and I'll catch you all on the next one.

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0: And Bob Myers is leading the charge right now. Will the team make the right moves in the offseason to compete for the East? Or will it be more of the same? 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
13: The one and only Larry Boa to help make sense of what's going on with the Phils. Larry, what's going on, man?
14: Oh, everything's good. Thank you. Thank you.
13: Yeah, everything is good at 16-4 right now with Don Mattingly at the helm. I mean, what's the biggest change you've seen with this team over the last 20 games?
14: Well, a couple things. Getting Wheeler back, obviously, was huge. I think that was the biggest thing. And not playing the Cubs in Atlanta when they were both on fire. We played them back-to-back. And, you know, it's not who you play, it's when you play them. And those two teams at that time were extremely hot. But we knew it was a matter of time. I'm not saying that we were going to do this, but we knew our offense was going to start clicking. Our pitching's been really good. But I just think that Wheeler probably is the most important thing. You get a number one at the top of the rotation. I should say one and 1A, him and Sanchez have been. If a team comes in here and has to face those two guys, good luck, because they're both hitting on all cylinders right now. And our closer's lights out. So a lot of good things are happening right now. There's no question about that.
15: But one thing that's been pretty noticeable to me is that it seems like the team fundamentals are a lot better since Don Mattingly took over. Is that coincidence, or did that just kind of click into place?
14: Well, I don't think it's coincidence. I mean, these guys work every day. Even when Thompson was managing, I mean, they did their extra work and everything. I think Donnie sort of emphasized more how important giving outs away are. So I think they've taken that to heart. But you know what? When you get good pitching like we've been getting, and the routine ground balls are really routine, there's nice two hoppers. They're not balls coming out yet 101 or 102 miles an hour. So I think pitching has a lot to do with improved defense. When you get pitchers making good pitches, it's hard to square that stuff up. And so it's a combination of things. There's no question about it. We knew we weren't that bad, and it was just a matter of time before things started clicking.
13: Yeah, I mean, look, the starting pitching has been phenomenal, but you're also seeing guys like Alec Bohm and Bryson Stott really step up. What have you seen from those two guys? Is this sustainable the way they've been playing?
14: I think it's sustainable, no question. I don't think Bohm's a 200 hitter, and I don't think Stott's a 220 hitter. You know, baseball's a long season, and when you get out of the gate slow, everything's magnified. You look up there, and your average is 185 or 210, and you don't really have a lot of at-bats. And then once they settle in a little bit, We're getting players responding from every position right now. It's not just one guy. I mean, Schwarber's been on fire. There's no question about that. And so is Hark. I mean, when you have your two big boys doing what they're doing offensively, the rest of the lineup can take a deep breath saying, man, if I don't do it, those two guys, the way they're swinging, they're going to pick people up. And we see Trey starting to swing a little bit. So I just think it's a combination of things. I know we weren't that bad. But I think pitching and defense can win a lot of baseball games. You don't have to get 9 runs every night. You can win 3-2, 2-1. And I think that's been the biggest change so far.
15: But what is your thought on Adolis Garcia? I mean, the guy comes in here. I think everybody was hoping that he reverted back a couple of years and hits all these home runs. What are you seeing from him?
14: Well, I know one thing. You know, when he comes up with a man on third lately, he's been putting the ball in play. He's a big asset in right field. Nobody runs on him. He's got a tremendous arm. He covers right field like it's unbelievable. I do believe he's going to hit 20 to 25 home runs before this season's over. But he's added a lot to our lineup, man. He's a threat every time he gets in the box. And I noticed the two-strike approach. You can see that a little bit. Starting to hit the ball the other way with a man on third base. He's done that a few times in this last week to 10 days. So that's another bat that and he really has not got what I call hot. He's going to get hot. And again, like I said, he stops everybody from scoring from second base. When there's a base hit to right field, you might as well put up your hands if you're the third base coach, because he's got one of those arms that you better be careful about. But he's, you know, I think I don't look at his batting average. I look at what he's doing with men in scoring position. And especially at third base with less than two outs, he's been putting the ball in play and driving in a lot of runs for us.
13: We're talking to Larry Bowa about the red hot fight in Phils. Now, Larry, are you going to see Terry Francona down there at the ballpark today?
14: Yeah, I probably will. Yeah.
13: Let him know that he still owes Ricky Bowa money? Because Ricky Bowa got suspended when he threw at Barry Bonds, and Francona never paid his fine.
14: Oh, okay. Was Francona managing them? Or was it me?
15: No, it was Francona. You don't even remember beam Bonds start a brawl?
14: I remember that. Yeah,
15: yeah. I think you would have remembered that. If you were actually managing, you would have been on the bottom of the pile.
14: How much does he owe you? So I don't mess
15: no,
14: up.
15: You know how you get the fines, and if the fine comes in from Major League Baseball, it was handed to me, and he gave it to me.
14: Usually the team picks it up. Usually.
15: Right, he told me to pay it, and the team will reimburse me, and I never got it. So it was a joke. So it's a running joke that that Calarulo thinks that Terry Francona owes me money.
13: Yeah, let him know, Larry.
14: Okay. Oh, I will. I'll let him know.
15: This is what I deal with every day, Bo. I had to deal with you for 2 years, now, or actually about 6 years. Now I got to deal with this guy every day.
14: Okay.
15: All right, but Bo, give me a little synopsis, a little thought process on what you're seeing from this bullpen right now, because Brad Keller does not look right yet, and Alvarado's kind of still doing the peaks and valleys thing. What are you seeing from the bullpen?
14: Yeah, I mean, I agree with you. Yeah, and as you well know, you know, when you come out of that bullpen, it's not going to be perfect every single night. I think what makes it easier is when your starters go seven, maybe seven or eight, and you don't have to go to that bullpen as often. I was a little bit surprised, because I thought Painter settled in pretty good last night. And then once we got the lead, Donnie decided to go to the bullpen, and, you know, the guy hit a home run right away, and then Scott comes up big with a home run in the eighth inning to put the game on ice. But you know how that is, Rick. I mean, they're like hitters. You're going to have hot streaks. You're going to have streaks where nobody can get anybody out. Just like at the beginning of the year, our bullpen was in disarray a lot. And now it seems like you're not going to get eight or nine guys every night to go out there and get three up and three down. But I think they get the right formula as to who's coming in. And usually when the closer gets the ball, usually the game's over right now because he's got electric stuff, as you well know. We need to get Alvarado more consistent. I thought he's throwing the ball better. He gave up a run last night to a couple right-handed hitters. But I think Keller's going to be all right. I do. I just, you know, you're going to have peaks and valleys, as you well know. And I think what's good now is most of those roles are defined. It's not a matter of, oh, who's getting, when the phone rings, is it me? Is it you? Is it who is it? Guys know when they're coming in. And I think that has a lot to do with being successful down there.
13: All right, Larry, last one from me. Brandon Marsh and Bryson Stott, two guys that usually don't get opportunities against left-handed pitching. It seems like they're getting a little bit more opportunities. You see them both growing into just being everyday guys with the way they're playing?
14: I do. I'm one of those. I know it's old school. I like a set lineup for the most part. And, you know, you have your utility guys you need to get at bats. But I think if you play those guys, I mean, Marsh is going off the charts. And I think Stott's numbers are unbelievable right now against left-handers. So, I think Donnie's sort of an old school type guy that he's probably going to play. I'm not saying he's never going to play him against lefties. I mean, you get a guy like Chris Sale, who's nasty, he probably gives some guys a blow. I've seen Crawford also in the last 2 years in the minor leagues. This guy, he's going to hit left-handers too. So I personally like to see a set lineup, but I also understand that you want to give your extra guys or your utility guys some at-bats. So every now and then they're going to get a blow, but I think if you stick with the same lineup, knowing who's hitting in front of you, knowing who's hitting behind you, it really relaxes you a little bit. And, of course, when you've got Schwarber and Harp swinging the way they're doing, it takes a lot of pressure out of the whole lineup.
13: Larry, we appreciate the time as always, my man. I know you got to get over to batting practice.
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13: Jason, how are you, brother?
30: I'm good, guys. Sorry to interrupt your big discussion.
13: Yeah, you believe these guys are always looking to take shots at me. I'm always nice. I never take shots at Ricky.
30: Never.
13: He's grilling me right now, if you could see him. All right, so make us feel good. You usually start us off with a stat of the week, and they're always usually positive, but not maybe okay, not today. What do you got?
30: Well, actually, I wrote the other day in The Athletic about the history that Don Mattingly has already made as a manager since he got here. I jinxed him for making more just by writing it, but I thought I would recap how amazing it is for any manager to start out like Don Mattingly just did. So you guys know the math. Started 16-4 in his first 20 games. I thought this could not have happened much after a team changed managers in midseason. And so went to look. And in the modern era, the only manager ever who matched or beat that was a guy named Joe Morgan. Incredibly went 19-1 after he took over the Red Sox in 1988.
7: Oh my goodness.
30: How about this? You want to know the last one to do it, go 16-4 before Joe Morgan? A guy in 1884, Fred Dunlap, St. Louis Maroons. It was in the Union League.
13: Oh yeah, I remember Lappy.
7: At least it's not like Puddinhead Jones.
30: Puddinhead is modern.
7: I'm just saying the nicknames they had back then were fantastic.
30: I know. Okay, but one more thing. So Don Mattingly also won his first 6 series as manager. And again, only 2 managers who've ever done that after getting hired in midseason, Joe Morgan and Don Mattingly, 6 apiece. Other than them, we've only seen 2 managers, any team, in the last 100 years who won their first 5 series after taking over in midseason. You've heard of them. One is Rob Thompson. You just mentioned him from the 2022 Phillies. The other, how about Jim Fregosi?
7: Nice.
30: 86 White Sox.
7: All Phillies.
30: So I wrote this. Naturally, they lost their next 2 games in a row. I'll let you guys vote. Is that my fault? Because I don't remember throwing a pitch.
7: It's not your fault. I don't believe in that stuff.
30: There you go.
2: Bill might think differently, but I don't believe in that.
13: No, all good, Jason. No jinx. No jinx.
30: We're just going to go with Ricky's vote.
2: Well, all right, let's move on here, and let's talk about the guy who pitched yesterday, Aaron Nola. Okay, you know what? Over a 6 ERA last year, we heard he was injured. Okay, comes back this year. You're thinking, all right, we're going to see a new Aaron Nola. Nope, we're seeing the same old thing. Jason?
30: Yeah, I mean, you just said it. At this point, I don't know how anybody can say it's early anymore. This is something they need to figure out and fix. And, you know, I have a lot of numbers. There's some really scary numbers to tell Aaron Nola's story. How about leadoff hitters have a 448 on base against him? The 3-4 hitters in the other lineup are both slugging over 650 against him. With men on base, I mean, we've talked about this for years, but hitters have over 1,000 OPS against him when he's in the stretch, which is 300 points higher than when he's out of the windup. And one more thing I noticed, in his defense, literally, his defense is not helping him. The Phillies just do not convert enough batted balls into outs. When he's pitching, the average on balls in play is 359. That's the fourth worst in baseball. You know who's third? Jesus Luzardo. You know who's sixth? Christopher Sanchez. The batting average on balls in play against all of them is 355 or worse. The league average is like 65 points lower than that. I don't know. This is a huge worry, and I think there's other stuff going on, but those are some highlights or lowlights.
13: Yeah, one of the other things that has been talked about maybe affecting Aaron Nola is the ABS system. Now, he complained about the pitch clock when that was put into place. Now the ABS, is that impacting him at all?
30: Yeah, Bill, I honestly think that it has. And this is something that I've heard.

0: and getting called strikes on balls just off the plate are having big problems now. It's obvious why. ABS doesn't care that you just hit that mitt. And you want to guess one of the first names that he brought up to me? That's our guy, Aaron Nola. And, you know, I went and took a look at this. I looked at the shadow zone, which is the pitches just around this ABS strike zone. His on-base percentage on those pitches is 60 points higher than last year. I mean, it's not just him. The zone is 3 inches smaller on average than it was last year. The walk rate is way up. The unintentional walk rate is the highest we've ever seen. Highest ever. And hitters are just learning to lay off. We're going to see 10,000 more pitches not swung at than last year. So just, I wrote about this last week. It's just a reminder that ABS is doing more than changing just how we call balls and strikes. Interesting, isn't it?
1: It is interesting. Now, look, you've been following this game a long time. Do you like what the ABS system is doing to the game?
0: Yeah, like I mostly like it. But if we were going to design our favorite version of baseball, would we design a sport where hitters swung less and walked more? Now we're looking for more action. So should the league do something about this? I think it's something they're going to have to watch as the season goes on, don't you? Would you do something? You know, you could tweak the definition of the strike zone. They did that in the minor leagues almost every year that they were experimenting with this. You can't change the strike zone mid-season, but could you change it after the season?
2: They might expand.
0: Yeah, if this doesn't change, they might.
2: Well, there's a lot of walks going on. It's just too much going on right now. You know what's interesting? You brought something up about Aaron Nola, and I wasn't going to ask this question, but you were talking about the defense, okay? But when you look at defensive members on the field, you're not really seeing a lot of errors, okay, first and foremost. I don't even think they know what an error is anymore in the major leagues, and I'm adamant about this. But I look at the Phillies and I say, you know what, I don't know how good or bad each guy is defensively. I mean, how do you even judge it anymore?
0: Look, there are metrics that give you a window into this stuff. It's so early to really read a lot into those metrics. I mean, 2 years ago, Bryce Harper was one of the best defensive first basemen in baseball. Right now, defensive run saved has him as the worst defensive first baseman in baseball. Justin Crawford, those same numbers, worst defensive center fielder in baseball. I mean, I think they're both better than that, but there's just been a variety of different issues. I mean, it's hard to put them all under one umbrella. You know, our friend Ruben Amaro has, when he's been doing the games, has questioned defensive positioning. That's one of them. There's been some sloppiness. There's been some focus issues. There's been a lot of bloops that have dropped in that outfield. There's just a lot of stuff. But you've got to do a better job of converting batted balls into outs, or it's going to come back and get you unless you want to strike out 12 a game. That's hard.
1: Yeah, we're talking to Hall of Fame writer for The Athletic, Jason Stark. And yeah, their fielding needs to be better, but ultimately the pitching needs to be better as well, it appears. And one of the things that we were debating today, Ricky and I, what's a bigger concern, the starting rotation or the bullpen? Now, we've been talking about Aaron Nola in the starting rotation, but what's going on with that bullpen, Jason?
0: Yeah, you know, again, you can read into these numbers whatever you want, Bill. The overall numbers, if you just look at their bullpen ERA, strikeout rate, it's pretty middle of the pack, actually trending toward a little above average. But when you start going reliever by reliever, we know Duran is obviously the most dependable reliever in that bullpen. Who's number two? Is it Chase Sugart? It might be. Right? I mean, the guy I think is the biggest worry is Alvarado. He still throws as hard as ever for the most part, and he's just getting pummeled. When he throws a pitch 97 miles an hour, the league average is 227. The average against him is 350. How is that even possible? I mean, you would think with his stuff, this is fixable because this is how he got here. This is what was happening with him in Tampa Bay, and they just couldn't watch it anymore, so they traded him to Philly. But what would you do with that guy?

0: Good question.
1: There's not much you can do. You don't have a better replacement right now because Tanner Banks, your other lefty, has struggled immensely.
0: He's been bad too.
2: He really has. You know, I once had a general manager tell me that if he was going to stock a bullpen, he'd go out and sign all the guys who were terrible the year before because they didn't get overused, didn't get abused. You know, they'd be the freshest guys. And there's just more volatility in that position, in bullpen, than at any other position. There's just not enough Ricky Pitalicos out there anymore.
0: Well, I had my ups and downs, but...
3: From the Philadelphia Phillies, pitcher Ricky Pitalico.
0: Jerk. He just never ends. All right, now what are you seeing from the lineup, specifically against left-handed pitchers? Why?
2: Well, I mean, again, I'll just give you some numbers in perspective. It's pretty clear now. One of the reasons for that 16-4 run was that the parade of left-handed starters stopped, because this is just a completely different team, left-handers and right-handers. So, overall, hitting .217 against left-handers, which is almost at the bottom of the sport. The Braves average is 40 points higher. Their slugging is 60 points higher against left-handers. That's a big, big problem. But then, how about this? The Phillies' right-handed hitters against left-handed starters are hitting .207 with a .281 on base. It's the third worst in Major League Baseball. And, I mean, there's a lot going on here, too. The back end of the roster has just been awful against left-handers. Marchand, Crawford, Kemp are 6-for-60 against left-handers. But it's also JT at .207. It's Trey Turner at .217. Adolis Garcia, .229. To be honest, the more you look at it, doesn't it feel like it's a roster construction problem? They just haven't done a good job of stocking the roster with right-handed hitters who give them a platoon advantage when there are left-handed pitchers pitching. And that has to be a huge target at the deadline, if they even wait that long.
1: Sounds like we're talking about every season for the last 3 years, Jason.
2: Yeah, it's been the same stuff at the deadline, right? Get another right-handed hitter, get another reliever or two. It's a similar story, but it's addressable. Look, there's so many teams, so many general managers, Dave Dombrowski is among them, who feel like you don't have to completely put your roster together going into opening day, going into spring training, because you can do it in July. It means you've got to trade your prospects, and Dave has done a lot of that. But if they're going to win the World Series, this bullpen has to be better. The right-handed hitters have to be better. They have to be less vulnerable against left-handers. And you can't address that stuff at the deadline, but it just, when there's pressure to do it, it always makes it harder.
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15: Let's talk about the boys of summer to start the show. Our fighting Phils, the Philadelphia Phillies. They lose the series against the Cincinnati Reds. They're now 500. right on the button, 25 and 25. But I'm laying there last night, and I'm going back and watching some of the highlights of the game, Ricky, because I was on air during the game. You joined us afterward. And I'm watching Nola struggle. And then I'm watching the bullpen come in after the Phillies fight back in the bottom of the sixth to make it a one-run game. And I'm watching the bullpen struggle. And it had me thinking, before we even talk about the bats, before we even talk about the lineup, what's a bigger concern for this Phillies team right now? Is it this starting rotation that has guys like Aaron Nola right there in the middle of it? Or is it this bullpen that has pretty much struggled all year, even though they were touted as being the best bullpen this team has had in years? I mean, for you, when you look at it, bullpen or starting rotation, what's a bigger concern?
16: It's very interesting because you look at the rotation, and here's what you have. You have Zach Wheeler. You have Christopher Sanchez. Those get check pluses. You're good there. You're good there. Jesus Luzardo, he's kind of been a question mark half the time, okay? I think Luzardo is going to be fine, though. So I give them three check marks in the top three. Now, when you go to Andrew Painter, this is a guy that you're not really sure what you're going to get every single time he steps out on the mound. Is he going to be good that day? Is he going to be bad that day? Is he going to go deep in games? He doesn't get the check mark. You go to number five. Yes, number five. You go to Aaron Nola, over a six ERA again this year. He was over a six last year. That's a problem. So you have two issues within your starting rotation right now. You could make it three if you really want to argue the Luzardo thing. I think he's going to bounce back at some point. But in the bullpen, what do you have? What do you have in the bullpen? I know a lot of people want to say, well, you have a great closer. Yeah, I think Duran is a great closer. You got to get him the baseball. That's the biggest problem that this team is running into. And I'll start with Tanner Banks. Tanner Banks is a shell of what he was last year. This is a guy that you could rely on going into games with runners in scoring position, and you never worry that he gave up too many runs. And now all of a sudden, he's become like a afterthought in the bullpen, which means you don't want to use him later on in the ballgame. I guess you're looking at him as a fifth, sixth inning guy right now, maybe a bridge to the back end, not even a bridge to Lidge. And I think that's an issue. Alvarado. You want to talk about the box of chocolates? He is the box of chocolates. Never know what you're going to get with Alvarado right now. Some days he goes in there and he's lights out. Other days it's never a walk in the park. And then the third day would be, I'm going to give up some runs today. Kirkering, I think, kind of same way. Kirkering, the one thing Don Mattingly's got to do, or I'll go with Caleb Cotham on this. Do not put him in with runners on base. Don't do it. He's not good with that situation. Hasn't been good in that situation. Why the hell do they continue to do it is my biggest question mark. So I just gave you like four question marks in the bullpen. And the biggest question mark out there, maybe Brad Keller, who Dave Dombrowski brought in for 2 years and $22 million to be the setup guy. That means if your closer's down, that's the guy that has to close. I would not put him in a closer's role anymore. Even if Duran is out for a day or two, I wouldn't do it. I just think there's a lot more questions in the bullpen than there are in the starting rotation right now.
15: So, look, you're not wrong, as I like to say.
16: I know,
15: right?
16: Not.
15: There are a lot more questions in the bullpen simply because I think there's more pitchers in the bullpen.
16: But can I go one deeper?
15: Yeah, go ahead.
16: There's nowhere to look.
15: That's where I disagree.
16: There's nobody behind them. I know people are going to say Gage Wood for a starting pitcher. That's not happening.
15: No, but you're making the case on, because you're saying the bullpen's a bigger concern than the starting rotation,
16: yeah.
15: Right? That's what you're saying.
16: Yep.
15: I'm saying, for me, it's the starting rotation and basically the same reasoning you just laid out. Where are you getting a starter to help you if Nola continues to struggle? Where are you getting a starter to help you if Andrew Painter goes back to what he did a couple starts ago? Now, the last two starts have been good for Painter. I understand that. But we don't know what you're going to get. Nola, I mean, this is now going on 2 years where we've seen him struggle. I believe that even though you're right, you have these questions in the bullpen, I think that's a lot easier to try to get some bullpen arms, especially at the deadline, than it's going to be to go out and find a fourth and a fifth starter that you could add to this rotation if Nola and Painter struggle, because there's nothing you could do. You're not getting rid of Nola. Like, I've seen people suggest it today, like, oh, they got to have tough conversations about Nola. Do they move him to the bullpen? Do they consider moving him out of the rotation? The guy is entering year four of his seven-year contract. He's only in year three, so he's still only halfway through a seven-year, $172 million deal.
16: Are you talking this year or beyond now? See, you see what you just did? You opened up a Pandora's box.
15: But I think I'm talking this year because I think the contract is relevant in that. Look what they did with Taijuan Walker, right? And Taijuan Walker's contract was nowhere near what this one is. And they kept rolling him out there, and they kept rolling him out there, and they weren't going to DFA him, and they weren't going to do any of this stuff. You're talking about Nola, who's only in year three of a seven-year deal. You're not getting rid of this guy. You need him to be a part of the rotation. You're not moving him to the bullpen. And then there's two problems: his contract, and then who replaces him. That's why I think the starting rotation's a bigger concern. The bullpen, we've seen it. Last year, the bullpen stunk, right? They went out, and they made the trade for Joan Duran.
16: Right.
15: And you're fine.
16: You're able to, I guess, batten down the hatches, but you brought in Keller to do a big job out there in the bullpen. Do you think he's done a great job this year?
15: No. He's been a disappointment.
16: He's here for this year and next year.
15: And then Alvarado, like you said, he's been up and
16: down. Alvarado's just the strange. He's got the most dominant stuff. Learn how to use it. I mean, bottom line, you've been here for how long? Learn how to use it. You have great stuff.
15: It's like we are always so focused on the bats with this team and the lineup, and we'll talk about them because they have issues. But right now, I'm worried about the pitching staff.
16: Yep. And rightfully so. I'm not here to sugarcoat either side, but I'm just saying when you have the lead late in the game, you need guys that could pin it down. So one way or the other, if the starting pitching does their job, and you're up a run, maybe two, going into the seventh inning, and here comes the bullpen, and you know, they all need diapers at that point. Then what?
15: Like, here's the crazy thing. And there's probably no right answer to this when you're talking about a bigger concern because they're both concerns. But when I look at this starting rotation, and you said Christopher Sanchez, Zach Wheeler, right? I just saw the latest MLB power rankings for pitchers. Sanchez is number one. Zach Wheeler is number eight.
16: Wheeler will move up.
15: He will keep moving up. But right now, Sanchez has an ERA of 1.82. Wheeler has an ERA of 1.99.
16: Mm-hmm.
15: The starting rotation for the Phillies ranks 22nd in Major League Baseball.
16: Well, Aaron Nola.
15: Yeah.
16: Nola's got a 6. I mean,
15: Painter's close to a 6.
16: I believe Luzardo's a 5.
15: 4.85, yeah. So, like, that's the thing is outside of those two guys that are absolutely dominating, you're still 22nd in ERA.
16: You know what's really screwed up? Two of those guys have really big contracts.
15: And one of them's Aaron Nola.
16: Yep.
15: And Aaron Nola last night, or yesterday during the day, we were on the air, you know, he struggled. He had a great first inning, and then he struggled. He talked after the game about his struggles. Here was Aaron Nola.
17: Not that great, honestly. I felt better today. I missed some balls over the plate, and they capitalized on them. You know, tough one again.
18: Anything you put your finger on in terms of today? Just missing over the plate location?
17: Yeah, some location right over the plate. Some fastballs over the plate. You know, getting two outs and then took up outs and then getting guys on. It's just traffic. I feel like I've had a lot of traffic every inning. I think I had two, three innings today, but overall, you know, this year has been traffic a lot.
15: All right, so you hear that, Ricky Bowe. I mean, he's saying he feels great. Last year, the excuse was he was banged up. Remember, he had the ankle, he had the rib
16: or something.
15: Right? Oh, so he was banged up last year. It's going to be a big year for Aaron Nola.
16: That's not an excuse anymore, and it probably wasn't last year.
15: So what's going on with him, man?
16: I'm going to just say, is he as simple as I could say it? Fastball command.
15: And is that something that's just mechanics?
16: I could show you a tape of yesterday's first inning. And you know what you would say? That dude is dominant.
15: Oh, 11 pitches, right?
16: 11 pitches, two strikeouts, painting the corners, movement on his fastball. Where the hell did it go? Came back out for the second inning. It wasn't there. And it's interesting. Here's the one, and I love JT Realmuto. I love him. I think he's a great catcher. But don't say they didn't necessarily barrel the ball. That's what he said about, because they asked him a question about Nola. Because do you ever hear the Phillies come up when they hit a little bleeder off the hands and it wins a game? Do you ever hear them say, well, wasn't exactly barreled, but no, you know what they do? They hit a little dribbler and they're giving their signals. They're playing.
15: They're doing the DJ.
16: They're doing their DJ stuff on base. You can't do that. You can't say that because, and I'm going to be completely honest, the bats they use nowadays, there's a lot of pitches that I see now that actually would go for a hit back then, but those bats would be shattered. So it doesn't matter necessarily where you hit it off the bat anymore.
15: And you mentioned JT, too. I think we have the audio you're talking about. Well, he was asked about Nola's struggles. Here was the catcher, JT Romuto, on what's going on with Aaron Nola.
19: Yeah, I mean, I think it's just, I feel like he's just a small adjustment away from being, you know, you saw how good he was in the first inning today. It's still in there. It's just, I think, it all comes down to command and being able to throw the ball where he wants. That's always when he's been at his best. But, yeah, I'm confident him and Caleb together, they'll figure it out. For sure, yeah. I mean, it's tough to see anybody struggle, but especially somebody like Nola. He works so hard. He's such a good competitor. He's gotten a lot of big outs for this team. We wouldn't be where we're at without him. So we're all pulling for him to get through it, and we have confidence that he will.
15: All right, so that's JT Romuto. He talks about the command. You mentioned that as well. Yep. He's confident. A little tweak here, a little tweak there. What if he doesn't get better? Like, what do you do with Aaron Nola?
16: I hate to tell you, I'm against you on that statement. I think he can. It's there. We saw it. We just saw it in the game.
15: In one inning, though.
16: I know. I don't understand. That's where I'm lost. That's where I'm at a loss for words, because usually when you come in, you get that?
15: Yep.
16: You come in, and you usually, if you have command early on in the game, that's usually a carryover thing. Instead, it went backwards on him. And it always seems like he gets runners on base and everything falls apart. Everything. And it was happening to Luzardo a lot. But if you look at Luzardo's last start, he was in trouble. Yeah, I think it was bases loaded, nobody out, and he didn't give up a run. And you know what? It takes something like that to click it in gear for you. Luzardo ended up going six innings, only two earned runs the other day. Could have been a lot worse.
15: So I hope you're right. Because
16: I don't know if I'm right. I think it's in there. I know. I saw it with my own eyes the other day, him painting the corners with his sinker, with his four-seamer, nasty curveball. His curveball, when I say it disappeared after the first inning, just gone.
15: He was hanging him, right?
16: Yeah.
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22: Tell them, All-Star.
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22: Woo-hoo! 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
25: Just 250 down.
22: All right, Christopher Sanchez.
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15: It is the Friday before Memorial Day weekend, the unofficial start of summer. Who cares about the weather right now? The summer is here, Ricky Bo. You getting fired up, my friend?
16: No, it feels like it's winter out.
15: No, why? Come on, Bill. What are you talking about? Who cares about the weather?
16: It's summertime.
15: Summertime is weather, dummy.
16: No.
15: Yes, it is. Come on, 95 and humid. That's what you need this weekend. Instead, we're getting 50s and 40s and miserable and rainy. It's a beautiful day.
16: Summer is a feeling you keep in your heart, Ricky Bo, just the weather itself.
15: I could deal with that. If that's the direction you want to go, I can deal with it.
16: Now, listen, I'm with you. I wish the weather was better, but it is the unofficial start of summer. I'm sure a lot of people are already getting out of work. We will keep you company wherever you are. So if you're headed down the shore today and you lose the radio signal, don't worry. Remember, you could listen on the app. You could listen on any podcast platform. We'll keep you company all the way down the shore. And if you're watching on TV, well, you get us everywhere on NBC Sports Philadelphia.
15: But because it is the unofficial start of summer, it had me thinking, Ricky, we have an action-packed sports calendar this summer in the city of Philadelphia. You want me to go chronologically what we got going on?
16: Go.
15: June 1st. We are less than 2 weeks away from the June 1st date that has been set that A.J. Brown will be traded. Will that happen on June 1st? Then you start to get the World Cup games coming to the city of Philadelphia. A lot of soccer fans fired up for the World Cup. Then June 30th and July 1st, NBA free agency, NHL free agency. When was the last time you could say you were excited about NHL free agency for the Flyers? Well, that's right around the corner. Still not done. We got the All-Star game in Philadelphia in the middle of July. You got the trade deadline in August, a little later this year. And then, of course, Eagles OTAs kick off next week. Eagles training camp in July. There's a ton going on on the Philly sports calendar. So the question I want to throw out to everybody, including you, Ricky, what are you most excited about on the Philly summer sports calendar? What's firing Ricky Bo up right now for the summertime?
16: Oh, honestly, I guess the All-Star game would be first and foremost. I'm
6: from the Philadelphia Phillies.
16: There we go.
6: Pitcher Ricky Botanico.
15: And for those who don't know, that was your All-Star introduction back in 96.
16: It was. And I think that, I mean, to be honest, I think that's cool that the city has the All-Star game. It's going to be interesting how they decorate the whole place up and, you know, what the stadium looks like and how fans are and if fans even can get in. I mean, there's not a ton of tickets out there for this. And I know I've had people ask me, can you get me tickets? No, I can't. So if you're going to ask me anymore, I can't get you tickets for the All-Star game. No, there's limited amount to start with. But it's one of those things where you know that there's going to be a feeling around that. It's almost like a playoff game, but it's in the middle of the summer. As far as the game goes, okay, it is what it is. It's an All-Star game. There's going to be fun if it ends up like the year before, though, and Schwarber comes up in home run derby at the end of the game. That would be awesome.
15: Yeah, it would be awesome. So, but you're telling me I can't ask you for tickets, because I was going to ask you for tickets.
16: Yeah, the answer is I don't have them.
15: Well, how are you not going to get as many tickets as you want? The last time the All-Star game was here, you were the only representative. That's the last time.
16: The answer is I don't have them.
15: Hook up Ricky Bowe, damn it.
16: I didn't even ask for him.
15: Well, we should. No, but we should be doing a lot of stuff for our man Ricky.
16: I have a monitor at home that and a wireless network that I could watch.
15: Yeah, I guess that's all we need. But let me ask you, as you talk about the All-Star game,
16: yeah,
15: you just mentioned home runs. Do you think we're going to see Bryce Harper and Kyle Schwarber in the home run derby this July?
16: Yes.
15: That's going to be awesome.
16: I mean, think about this. They have to. I mean, if you're Bryce Harper, the pander that you are, you don't think he's going to be in there?
15: What does he got to catch a stray for?
16: Oh, because I thought that's the route you were going to go. No,
15: you're spot on, though. Yeah, there's no way Bryce Harper, the showman.
16: And I would think Schwarber's a lock.
15: Well, as long as he doesn't have a stomach bug.
16: Would you leave him alone?
15: I'm just saying. As long as he doesn't have a stomach bug. It's going to be hot in July, Ricky.
0: Listen, don't act like you never had a bad stomach bug, Bill.
15: I had no problem with him sitting out. I'm only kidding around. I had no problem.
16: That's not what you just said.
15: I was kidding. No, I had no problem. Hopefully Schwarber's ready for tonight. They start a 3-game set against the Cleveland Guardians. We'll talk about that a little later, too, because Christopher Sanchez looking to set a record tonight in franchise history. All right, so you're most excited about the All-Star game coming up in the middle of July. I got to be honest with you, man. Like, it's been a while. But I think I'm most excited for July 1st to see what the Flyers do in free agency. Which players are they re-signing? Are they going to go out and make a big swing? Like, it's the first time. I'm trying to remember
16: in
15: back.
16: A long time.
15: Yeah, when was the last time we were excited about NHL free agency?
16: It's a long time. And it's going to be interesting because the glaring effect on the Flyers is that they don't have a sniper. They don't have a guy to put the puck on net all the time. How many times in the playoffs against Carolina did they miss the net? I mean, you can't be missing nets in the playoffs. I think they need that guy, if not two guys, that could be. And I'm not saying they don't have to be snipers. They don't have to be 50-goal scorers. But if you pick up a 35, possible 40-goal scorer, I think that just bumps up where you were from last year. And that's what they need. And let's face it, they need somebody that could score on a power play.
15: Yeah, I mean, that would be really nice if they could do it. Now, as excited as I am about the NHL free agency period kicking off, same day, well, really, June 30th is NBA. I think it starts at 6 o'clock, and then NHL is on July 1st.
16: But is that one, what could they do?
15: That's why I'm not that excited about it.
16: Like, there's not a lot of space for them. They've already spent $180 million. You have a guy like Kelly Oubre, who's, I believe that's free agency now because he was on a one-year deal. Grimes, he's same thing, he's under. And Drummond. I mean, you're going to be missing three guys. They have to pick somebody up. Don't know who or how.
15: Yes, I am curious. I want to hear from people on this. When you look at the summer sports calendar, what are you most excited about? Three ways to get involved, same number across the board. Send your texts and your voice memos to the Davis Honda text line or pick up the phone and call. Same number, 610-632-0975. Remember, we hear you twice a show, 345 and 525. We're going to have a lot of fun today, though, because it is the Friday before Memorial Day weekend. We're going to do a little this or that, Jersey Shore edition. We got the unfiltered feud making its return at 5 o'clock. And at 5 o'clock today, we are going to roll out a brand new summer tradition. Now, Ricky Bowe doesn't know what it is. I'm sure he's going to absolutely love it. He's going to love it. So make sure you're with us today at 5 o'clock. But as I'm looking at the sports calendar.
16: Is that what I get? Is that what I get?
15: That's all you get.
16: That is pathetic.
15: That's all you get. You're going to love it, though. Don't worry. You're going to enjoy every second.
16: I'm not buying into that.
15: But as I'm looking at the summer sports calendar, the first thing, though, that we're going to see is June 1st, right? The first thing that we'll see is what's been being discussed for which feels like an eternity now, going back a few months since the season ended. Is A.J. Brown getting traded? Is he not getting traded? Well, hopefully we're going to find out that answer in less than 2 weeks, because there's nothing that I would hate more, Ricky, then if June 1st comes and goes, and then June 2nd, and then June 3rd, and then here we are in the middle of June thinking, like, AJ's still not traded. And now this conversation just lingers and lingers and lingers all the way until training camp. I think if they're going to trade him, which we all think they are, I get trying to hold out to get the most compensation. I also think it can't turn into a distraction. And as you're starting OTAs next week, and then you're going to have training camp start in July, you got to figure out this situation, don't you?
16: Yeah. And there's a guy on the middays that thinks the handshake has already been done with the Patriots in John Marks. And it doesn't really surprise me. I think this thing is not going to linger. I think it's going to get done almost immediately once that date passes. If you let this linger for another week, 2 weeks, you know what the talk's going to be? I knew he was never going anywhere. I knew he was staying. They were trolling us all along. But I don't think that's the case. I think about this. What if he ends up staying? Think about how many receivers they have.
15: Yeah, it almost seems impossible.
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8: 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They did it 2 years ago. 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Again, if there were a favorable deal, I'm sure they'd be open to it, but that has not happened. I'm not surprised by it. Let's go play it out. And if Jalen Hurts plays the way he has, he's going to kill it after next season.
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12: 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And a drive by Castle to the basket. Lays it in for the tie. San Antonio has it. Down floor, Wemby going to go for the long three and the tie, and he hit it. He pulled up from 30 feet away. Wemby's tied the game. SGA drives, gives to Holmgren. Goes up strong and slams it on the baseline drive. Timeout, San Antonio. Castle on the drive. Glides in and throws it down.
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22: 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Mark Kestisser and P.J. Carlissimo on the call. 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You've got the Carolina Connection with you, with Tim Donnelly. Donald Ware with you. Hit us up, 888-SAY-ESPN, 888-729-3776. And Tim, you know, we saw our Carolina, I don't know if our is the right term, like we're here in the Raleigh area, but boy, those Hurricanes had a big game last night, got a huge win. They needed that one. And now, of course, that series between the Hurricanes and the Canadiens tied at one apiece. Big game. What's going on with you, Tim? How you doing today?
23: I'm doing fantastic. You brought it up. It's a great sports Sunday. The Canes, I think they're just showing us here in Carolina what we already knew, which is when you get in these seven-game series, a one-game deficit feels like the biggest thing in your world. So, if you're the Canes going into game two, if you're the Spurs going into game four, any of these teams, once you fall behind a game, the pressure is unreal, and it just makes for great high-stakes sports, whether you have a horse in the race or not.
22: Two goals by Nikolai Ehlers, and that goal in overtime, obviously huge. That was a game that the Hurricanes had to have, especially after getting blown out at home. And you know this, Tim, when you're in, you know, the Lenovo Center, it is rowdy, especially playoff time. And so the Carolina Hurricanes needed that one badly. So we're going to talk, obviously, some hockey today here on, because, of course, it's prime time, but we got to talk game four between the Thunder and the Spurs. Of course, you're going to hear it right here on ESPN Radio at 7:30 Eastern. And this has been a really good series. Yet to be seen if it's going to be of epic proportions, Tim. But look, I mean, I feel like the Thunder has been disrespected to some degree. Game one, give it to the Spurs. But really, the Thunder was still right there. And then, of course, the Thunder have won the last two games, and I just feel like, Tim, that the Thunder it seems like the Thunder are the underdog when you hear people talk.
23: I think it's the opposite of that, because we see it in sports all the time. You're good or you're growing, and everybody loves you. Everybody roots for you. Everybody's excited about you. You achieve your first championship, and everybody's stoked for you. You tried so hard. Oh, remember when the Clippers traded away Shai Gilgeous-Alexander? Oh, he's rubbing it in their face. Then, wait a second, you dominated another season. Wait a second, you're rolling through another postseason. Oh, wait a second, you're favored to win another championship. Then we root for your downfall, right? Every dynasty gets to that point, and we've seen it time and time and time again, sport after sport after sport. So, you know, what is it? I'll quote, it might be Men in Black 2. We're starting off hot with the references, where Will Smith looks at Tommy Lee Jones, right? Old and busted. new hotness. Victor Wembanyama is the new hotness. That's who everybody wants to root for. That's everybody wants to, you know, he puts on the uniform and makes it look good. He's 7-4. Meanwhile, if we're being real, the Thunder have looked like the better team through this series. That's just not fun because they were the better team last year and they were the growing team, but that's over now.
22: Speaking of Wemby being the hotness, I think, you know, some of the physicality in this series, mm-hmm. in particular on Wemby, may have taken his toll. And as a matter of fact, Michael C. Wright, ESPN NBA writer on Matt and Ryan, he talked about this, and he talked about the physicality and the grind maybe finally starting to take its toll on the Spurs.
0: I think the physicality and the grind of the playoffs is finally starting to take a toll on a young team that has never been here before. You know, and as of right now, they're a little banged up in the backcourt, and that makes it tough on everybody because Miss Johnson, the coach, he just said recently that, you know, Victor is the guy that, you know, he's the guy that builds all the advantages, but it's those three guys in the backcourt. You know, it's De'Aaron Fox, it's Stephon Castle, it's Dylan Harper. Those are the guys that helped it. Exploit those advantages, but the problem is those guys and Dylan are a little banged up right now.
22: That was Michael C. Wright on Matt and Myron. Your thoughts, Tim? Has the physicality, because of course the Thunder are up 2-1, taking a toll on the Spurs.
23: I don't think we have to look much further than game three, right? That they jumped out to a 15-0 lead and then ended up losing by 15, right? So if there is there a better example of very obviously fatigue, right? It's the boxer that comes out in the first round and throws a million punches, and then by the eighth, he's gassed and just trying to hold on, and he doesn't have anything left in the tank. And whether you look at it with Wembanyama creating the advantages and the backcourt having to exploit them, they're leaning, I mean, it's hard to say this out loud, but they're leaning too much on Wembanyama. And if you're going to lean on anybody, right, you want it to be your best player and maybe the best player, but there's a point where, you know, other guys have to step up. You can't expect 40-20 every game if that's what it takes to win. Wembanyama's good, but he's not averaging 40-20 against one of the best teams we've seen in the last handful of years. That's not happening for anybody.
22: The physicality, I think, against the Spurs, and more specifically against Wemby, goes back to the series against Minnesota. And, I mean, let's look at game two. Game two, Hartenstein really was very physical with Wembanyama. And then to your point, there were two plays against, when you look at that in the game three, when you look at game mm-hmm. three, there were two plays in particular against Stephon Castle when two hard fouls, and it's like he wants to fight. Well, those are, to me, were legitimate fouls. They were playoff type of fouls. They weren't dirty fouls. And so he gets in his feelings, right? And then ultimately, that's a guy that they need. And he goes 1-8 from the field. So you know the physicality is getting to him, at least in that game. And I think overall to the Spurs and certainly to Wembanyama. I mean, look, he took 15 shots. You mentioned the 40-20 he had in game one. He's been nowhere near that in the last two games. And by the way, he's got to take 8-15 is efficient, but to me, not efficient enough for a guy that's 7-4, 7-5. And by the way, he's got to take more than 15 shots, Tim.
23: Yeah, I always say the teams take on the image of their best player and their coach. And Wembanyama, first of all, 7-4, all world, all everything. I mean, anyone can watch and see he's skinny, right? So it's not like it's a hidden secret that you need to get physical with Wembanyama. You're not going to like out jump him or outrun him with your bigs, but you can out physical him just by the nature of, you know, his body mass. And then secondly, we all remember the elbow, right? We all remember the elbow from the previous round that got him ejected in a game they went on to lose. So if you're taking on that image, right, that teams are going to try to be physical with you, and you might be liable to snap and let it get to you, right, and end up throwing that really, really pointy elbow that gets you ejected. And even if it doesn't get you ejected, you're obviously off your game and a little rattled if you're making those types of decisions. So Victor Wembanyama is a guy that you know, his team is going to follow. And whether that's Castle, whether that's Fox, whether that's whoever it is, if you see Victor struggling, their confidence will go down and their panic will go up is the best way to say that.
22: And then I wonder, because, I mean, when you look at the Thunder, I mean, the Thunder very deep. A.J. Mitchell's going to be out. I mean, that's a huge loss tonight. It doesn't look like there are any injuries on the Spurs side. We saw De'Aaron Fox really limping noticeably, I think even in the fourth quarter in the loss in Game 3. But it doesn't – I mean, look, we talk about the physicality and it taking its toll on the Spurs. Well, I think maybe from a psychological standpoint, but from a physical standpoint, looks like the toll is also being taken on the Thunder.
23: And the difference is just the Thunder depth. Right, a guy gets hurt, they're bringing up another dude. If somebody isn't 100% for the Spurs, you have to play. Right, I don't care if De'Aaron Fox is, only can turn in left circles because one ankle is that bad or whatever he's dealing with. He has to be out there because they don't have the depth that the Thunder have. We've been talking about how impressive the Thunder roster building has been for years, and it's really come together, and there's no end in sight. But if A.J. Mitchell doesn't play, you're bringing Caruso in more. Like, that's a guy with a ton of experience. You're bringing Jared McCain in more. He's a guy that I'm familiar with from his time at Duke and with Philly. Like, oh, great, you're going to bring in a lights-out shooter that can do a little bit of everything. Like, they have a ton of depth, so I don't see injuries hurting them as much as it would in really anyone they play, and that includes the Spurs.
22: He's Tim Donnelly. I'm Donald Ware. The NBA playoffs are on ESPN Radio. 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

0: 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Mark Kestisher and PJ Carlissimo on the call with Tim Donnelly. Donald Ware with you. 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The Knicks are the 10th team in NBA history with 10 straight wins in a single postseason. Five of the previous nine won the finals. Only the 2012 San Antonio Spurs failed to reach the finals. So I'll pose this question to you right now, Tim. How impressive has the Knicks' 10-game winning streak been in the playoffs?
1: Very. I'm on a scale of 1 to 10, and I actually think I'm a pretty tough grader. I would put it at like a 8, maybe 8.5. And part of that is because they are the New York Knicks, right? Everyone talks about the pressure cooker, that media environment, all the weight of the entire city that's on their shoulders. And when you're handling that well, you have like 2 clunkers out of every 10. You have to be handling it unbelievably well to go 10 straight, including some that you had to storm back from big deficits.

0: to put a city or put a massive population on your shoulders to be able to go 10 straight games in the postseason for a team like the New York Knicks.
1: It is impressive. I don't want to state this. Can I say it's impressive, Tim? Will you indulge me? I can say it's impressive, but with a caveat? Am I able to do that?
0: I will withhold my judgment until I hear the caveat. I mean, I need more details here. I'm not giving you a blanket pass, but I think I'm fair.
1: Okay. Yes, you are, by the way. Anytime you can win 10 straight games, really, in anything, is impressive. Okay?
0: Mm-hmm.
1: But we're talking about the Hawks. Okay. I mean, okay, the Hawks gave the Knicks a run, had the 2-1 lead in as a matter of fact, game four in Atlanta, with the Hawks actually with an opportunity to take a 3-1 lead, and we could be talking about a whole different conversation right now. The Hawks are okay. The 76ers were beat up. Give the 76ers credit. Handled the Celtics. They were beat up. And the Cavs, to use a word that is used in New York a lot, fugazi. Okay, so yeah, it's a 10-game winning streak is impressive, but you've done it against the Hawks, the 76ers, and the Cavs.
0: I completely hear you. Fair argument, right? I said I would judge after. That is a legit caveat. The thing I would say is, and you don't get to pick your opponents, and I almost... you know, if you give all the context you just gave about the Hawks, the Sixers, the Cavs, I would just ask, did they look much better than those teams, right? If you're playing bad teams and you're beating them at the buzzer every game, then competitive doesn't always equal quality, right? Sometimes people are like, what a great game. And I'm like, no, that was a bad game that was one possession at the end. They're winning these games by a lot of points on average. They are not exactly squeaking by. Full bias. Let everybody know, put my biases on Front Street. I'm a Philadelphia 76ers fan. The Sixers did not look as good as the Knicks in that series. The Knicks looked way better. And because of that, I think you take away some of the fugazi, some of the fraudulent talk because, they didn't get to pick their opponent, but they looked like they would have beaten better opponents in that game. It just so happened to be that they drew the Hawks and the Sixers and the Cavs and, they didn't withdraw and wait for a better opponent. They said, all right, if they're lined up, we're going to play them next. And they looked pretty darn good doing it.
1: Yeah. And to your point, I mean, good point. The Knicks have won by an average margin of 22.5 points. So no, you're correct
0: that'll
1: there.
0: Do it.
1: Yeah, you're correct there. And this is the thing. So let's do this. David Dennis, or the David Dennis Jr., Anscape senior writer, right here or on game day a little bit earlier, said Mike Brown has been willing to make adjustments that Tibbs was not willing to make.
2: We're gonna just figure out how to win by any means. So we're going to put Karl Anthony Towns top of the key, and he's going to start dishing. That's going to get us the win there. That doesn't necessarily work with Philadelphia. Okay, we're going to go back to Brunson. We're going to go to some pick and rolls. OG's going to do some things. The Cavs are going to take some things away. We're going to double Brunson. Fine. Brunson's going to find the open guy. I'm going to score 18 points and get 14 assists. Right? Josh Hart, they dare me to shoot threes. I'm going to make threes. This is a team with a coach. Got to give credit to a coach who was doing the things that Tibbs was not doing, which is saying, I'm going to see what is out there for me, what the other team is giving me, and I'm going to meet them there, and I'm going to have different options. This team just feels like they have an answer for everything that comes their way, and a lot of that came in that first round.
1: Game three against Atlanta. Knicks fans wanted Mike Brown fired, right? So we get to this point, but David is absolutely right. And it's been different guys getting it done to the point. Josh Hart a couple of games ago able to get it done. The steady guy for me, OG Anunoby. He is the most consistent Nick throughout the course of these playoffs. But David Dennis Jr. is right. Mike Brown has made many adjustments, and thus the Knicks have the 3-0 lead in the series against the Cavs.
0: The hardest thing for that I would think if I were a head coach, the hardest thing to do is knowing when to be stubborn and say, we did all this study. We know our team. This is the best thing. I know it's not working, but stick with it. And when to go, all right, that's not working. Let's change it on the fly. And he's made really good decisions on both sides, right? Mikal Bridges at times this year, speaking of what Knicks fans wanted, they wanted that guy as far away from the basketball court as possible. Stuck with him. He's playing some of his best basketball. And then at the same time, right, you have what Dennis was saying there. yeah, top of the key not working with Cat. Let's go to this. Let's go to that. Like, you can make some

0: adjustments quickly. And then other things, whether it's rotational or schematic, he's really stuck in and kind of stuck to his guns on it. So, you know, he's a coach that's like, you know, he's calling the pass and the run well, for a football analogy. Like, he's not just a pass game guru. He's kind of playing both sides of the scheme really, really well right now.
1: You mentioned how well the Knicks are playing. Jalen Brunson, Knicks guard, says he doesn't believe the team has even peaked yet.
2: I don't really want to consider us peaking at this moment. I still think we have a lot of work to do. Us as a team, I've said this all year, we just want to get better every single day. That includes the times that we're in the playoffs now, because it's still time to learn, it's still time to get better. That's how I've always thought about it. I haven't really had the time to like kind of wonder where we are as a team. Of all I've focused on is how can we get better from the day before.
1: And Tim, opponents aside, as I mentioned before, I mean, if the Knicks haven't peaked playing some excellent basketball, that is very scary.
0: Well, they better not have peaked yet if they make it, and they're up 3-0, so we can kind of assume a little bit here. Whoever comes out of the West is going to be a much more difficult challenge than what they faced in the East, so they need to get better. They beat the East by 22.5 in their last 10. If it's the Thunder or the Spurs, you're going to have that fastball heated up a few more miles per hour. They better not have peaked if they want to go on to the ultimate goal, which is obviously what every Knicks fan wants.
1: He's Tim Donnelly. I'm Donald Ware. The Knicks, as a matter of fact, outscoring opponents by 225 points in their last 10 playoff games, the largest point differential in any 10-game span in NBA history, and that's regular season and playoffs. So this promises to be an outstanding game, and of course, we've got the coverage for you right here at 7:30. The Knicks and the Cavs is tomorrow, but look, we've got the Thunder and the Spurs for you at 7:30 p.m. Eastern right here on ESPN Radio. Coming up next, can the Spurs weather the storm in Game 4? 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
15: I'm Ed Benkin. The NBA playoffs continue with Game 4 of the Western Conference Finals tonight. It'll be the Spurs hosting the Thunder with Oklahoma City holding a 2-1 lead in the series. You can hear the game on ESPN Radio. Our coverage tonight gets underway at 7:30 Eastern from San Antonio. The Eastern Conference Finals resume tomorrow night in Cleveland on ESPN Radio. The Knicks holding a commanding 3-0 lead over the Cavaliers. There is action in the Stanley Cup playoffs this evening on ESPN. With the Golden Knights hosting the Avalanche. Vegas leads Colorado 2-0 after winning the first 2 games of the series in Denver. They will face off just after 8 Eastern. In baseball tonight on ESPN Radio will be the Rangers visiting the Angels. Coverage gets underway in about 2 hours. Meanwhile, in an ALE showdown, Aaron Judge's ninth inning heroics were the difference.
16: Kelly deals to Judge. Judge hits it in the air. Deep right field. Played back. Game over. Aaron Judge exits with a 2-run walk-off homer. And the Yankees win it.
15: That call the Yes Network as the Yankees do indeed win it 2-0. Tampa still holding a 4.5-game lead in the division. However, that loss snaps the Rays' 5-game winning streak. The Guardians win again, beating the Phillies 3-1. They take 2-3 in the weekend series. The Orioles get a ninth inning home run, beat the Tigers in game 1 of their doubleheader 5-3. Pirates stop the Blue Jays 4-1. That ends Toronto's 4-game winning streak. Dodgers leading the Brewers in the 8th in Milwaukee by a count of 5-1.
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18: Well, they didn't have J-Dub Jalen Williams, but they had J-Will Jalen Williams, who led 76 bench points for OKC, and the Thunder, who dropped the opener of the series in double overtime at home, have taken home court back here in San Antonio. 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
1: 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Donald Ware with you. And on the line, look, the name of the show is Primetime, so we're going to give you primetime guests. As a matter of fact, he'll be on the call. He's the play-by-play man, Mark Kestisher, NBA on ESPN Radio, joining us right now ahead of Game 4 between the Thunder and the Spurs. Mark, we appreciate the time. I want to start here. A.J. Mitchell out tonight for the Thunder. I realize he hasn't played well in terms of this particular series, but how big is that, him being out for the Thunder? Do we have Mark? All right, we'll try to get Mark reconnected there, Tim. But again, I mean, that's one of the injuries. And then, of course, I mean, you got to look at Jalen Williams, maybe a game time decision. So you could have two key pieces out for the Thunder tonight.
0: Oh, yeah. We call them prime time and game time because they're really, really important. And obviously, anytime you're talking OKC Thunder, there are certain players that swallow up the spotlight, right? You're going to talk Chet Holmgren. You're going to talk, obviously, SGA. These are gigantic names. But maybe the most impressive part of the Thunder is their depth and how they can keep sending waves and waves and waves of effective players at you. If you take out AJ Mitchell, if Jalen Williams can't go or is maybe not 100% or anything near it, suddenly that advantage can be dwindled a little bit. Their depth will still shine, and it would be a massive flex to still go out there and dominate with, a couple of hands tied behind your back. But no, it's like a prime time, game time decision on both those guys, and AJ Mitchell already out, so that decision's already been made.
1: Yeah, and this is the thing about AJ. We'll come back to that because we actually have Mark Kestisher on the line. Of course, NBA on ESPN Radio, play-by-play man. Again, Mark, we appreciate the time. AJ Mitchell out tonight for the Thunder. How big is that, Mark? And we appreciate the time. Thank you.
19: No, good to be on with you. I'd like to say I fell in the river on the Riverwalk, but that's not true. I'm not sure why you guys couldn't hear me, but good to be on with you. Yeah, it's a big deal. I mean, it's a big deal in this that AJ Mitchell was the guy who Coach Mark Daigneault elevated with Jalen Williams being out. And, you know, he ended up scoring 20-plus points a game. He's just another great all-around young talent that Oklahoma City has developed. And yet, on the other end, they may be without both A.J. and Jalen Williams, J-Dub, tonight, and still don't have to dip too far to get great talent because we've seen what the bench has done. I'll submit to you, Isaiah Joe hasn't even played in this series except for maybe 7 minutes, and he made the most three-pointers for OKC during the regular season and has hit it a 40% clip for like four straight years. So that's how deep Oklahoma City is. Yes, that'll be a big deal that AJ's not there, but they just have an embarrassment of riches on that bench.
0: OKC can keep sending waves at the Spurs, and maybe that's tiring out the Spurs a little bit. Looking at Wemby's rebounds, right, from 24 in game one, 17 in game two, and 4 in game three. Is it just the series is taking a toll on him?
19: Yeah, I think, I look at the minutes that he played during the regular year, and they really didn't extend him that much. I think he averaged just under 30. And then he goes for whatever it was in game one, 49, almost 50. Everybody was tired. So I do think, the biggest thing to me is on offense, our tracking has shown that he was 5 feet from the basket on his catch in game one, and he's been 13 to 14 feet out. And also on defense, he's so good at getting from the rim out to the three-point line and back, and Oklahoma City has spread it so well with the double against the MVP, Shai Gilgeous-Alexander. And I do think, that's all taking a toll. So they got off to the great start the other night in game three. They weren't able to sustain it. They're going to have longer sustained periods where they're the ones turning over Oklahoma City and they're the ones running it and more effectively, using their energy and getting help from the bench. The bench has not been great the last couple of days, and that puts a lot of our eyes on Victor, because when he goes out, they were minus 19 in those 9 minutes the other night. They need the non-Wemby minutes to be productive if they want to even this series.
1: 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He joins us right here on primetime on ESPN Radio with Tim Donnelly and Donald Ware with you. And, Mark, you look at Stephon Castle, just one of eight from the field. He's going to have to be big. He's been big all season. He's seemed to have kept his composure throughout the course, at least, of the playoffs. But, boy, he really did not in game three. Do you think the physicality sort of got to Stephon Castle?
19: I think, I guess he was due an off day. He's doing so much on the defensive end and on the offensive end. He got a break having De'Aaron Fox back. I know Dylan Harper wasn't himself, but, having more creators out there, not having to have the full load on his shoulders, his turnovers were way down. But, yeah, it was a little bit out of the ordinary to see him struggle on the offensive side as he did. So I think, and you're right about composure, because he had those two at least twice, right? He was going in for a dunk, and he got fouled hard. And, you know, thank goodness for the San Antonio Spurs security staff, or he may have gone after somebody and, you know, got a flagrant one or two and got ejected from that game or worse. So I think there is some frustration for Steph in the series. He's come so far in just two short years in the NBA, and there's so much on these guys' plates. You know, we often say you have to kind of earn it in the NBA, making a deep run in the playoffs, and they're clearly at least a year ahead of schedule. And so now with the bright lights and with all that's at stake, I think it does ratchet up that pressure a little bit. Maybe it got to Steph for one game, but I fully expect, you know, based on what we've seen from him, the 2 years here in San Antonio, his 2 years in stores with UConn, that, you know, he's a really well-adjusted, you know, young professional, and I think he'll be back to his usual self tonight.
0: All right, Mark, I'm going to put a disclaimer on this that I did something that I don't recommend. I went deep into NBA Twitter, like clicking in down entire threads, and the fans are reacting in a major way to some stats being passed around about SGA's falling, how often he falls after a shot, how the raw totals, the percentage, it's all out there. How much of that impacts the Spurs or the refs or everything, right? The F word flopping is thrown around there, but just falls after shots are being tracked now, and he's falling at an incredible rate.
19: Yeah, and he's hearing it from the visiting crowds. They're very well-adjusted crowds here in San Antonio. They know what to look for and what to yell at him at. He came out after the game. We were already off the air, or we were just getting off the air, and you could hear the boos as he came out to talk to the guys at NBC across the way. And then when he left, the same thing, a lot of jeering going on. I haven't quite gone down as far that rabbit hole, though I did see, you know, some statistics. I think that he'd fallen like, what, 19% of the time? It seemed lower. You know, I would have thought it was 100% because he fakes me out sometimes, you know, looking for contact, got the shot. I think the refs are pretty good at it, but clearly there's a handful of guys in the NBA that just are very good at, you know, making it look like contact and taking a fall. We even saw Victor Wembanyama try his hands a little flop and, you know, didn't quite get it to go his way. So I do think he's an incredible basketball player, clearly winning the last two MVPs. I wish he wouldn't hit the floor as much as he does. I think the referees are getting better and better at not, you know, blowing the whistle. But, you know, you look at the second half, he went from zero free throws to 12 for 12 in the second half. I didn't go back and chart to see what was real and maybe what he got away with. So I felt like most of it was legit the other night. But it's definitely a storyline. And you go far enough down those rabbit holes and you'll find some stuff.
1: You know the voice, Mark Keshisher, joining us here on Primetime. And he's on the call, obviously, 7:30 Eastern, between, of course, the Thunder and the Spurs. Mark, the Spurs tie the series if?
19: I think the Spurs tie the series if Wemby has one of those generational games. But more so than that, I just think they're a really good defensive team that hasn't played great defense the last couple of games. They usually don't give up 120 back-to-back. And those were not overtime games. Those were regulation games. You know, the bench is one thing. So I think they will even the game if their defense gets back to what it was. Obviously, Wemby has to have a big game tonight. And, you know, their offense as a whole, their half-court offense has not been great. So I think those would be the three biggest things I'm watching for leading with defense.
1: That the voice, of course, of Mark Keshisher, NBA ESPN radio play-by-play man. You can hear him right here. He's on the call with the Thunder and the Spurs, 7:30 p.m. Eastern, right here on ESPN radio. We appreciate it, Mark.
19: You got it. Have a great rest of your show.
1: All right. The unmistakable voice right there. And I tell you what, Tim, as a matter of fact, let's do this. We're going to step aside and we're going to react to what Mark had to say. He's Tim Donnelly. I'm Donald Ware's Primetime on ESPN Radio. Up next, flopping on their way to the finals. 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
2: Woo! Birthday bash
21: is on
2: at Barbera's on the Boulevard.
22: Yo soy Christopher Sanchez.
23: Claro que sí.
2: Huh?
23: Boy, young guy.
2: Gotcha.
21: Barbera!
2: America's turning a nifty thrifty 250 Woo-hoo! And Gary Barbera's celebrating.
24: The big tents, they're up, but prices are
2: Chiefs,
24: down.
2: Chiefs.
24: Way down.
2: Just 250 down.
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2: Grand turkey.
21: Thousands off.
24: Get your butt to Barbera.
2: Woo-hoo! Just 250 down. You're driving around Philly town. Right, Christopher Sanchez?
22: Yo soy Christopher Sanchez. Y sígame a Gary Barbera en el
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24: Woo-hoo! Is Barbera the best?
2: Tell them, All-Star.
23: Oh, young guys.
2: Woo-hoo! Happy birthday, USA.
21: Barbera.
2: Chiefs, Chiefs. Thousands off.
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2: Just $250 down.
21: Woo-hoo! Right, Christopher Sanchez.
23: Oh, young guys.
2: Tell them Christopher Sanchez sent you.
21: Go fight.
25: Woo-hoo! I'm Gary Barbera with one more thing to say. Happy Memorial Day.
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34: None of the accolades and all the stuff that's cool on social media, none of that is what I'm after. I'm just after making sure that while I'm doing this thing, I give it my all and I'm not wasting anybody's time.
1: 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SGA winning his second straight MVP. It's prime time on ESPN Radio, the ESPN app, Sirius XM Channel 80. 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And we want to react to what Mark Kestisher had to say in a little while. But the topic of SGA and flopping has been a big topic throughout the course of these playoffs. And Kendrick Perkins, ESPN NBA analyst on Get Up, was asked, does SGA flop too much? This was his response.
35: You would have an argument if this man wasn't one of the most efficient scorers this game has ever seen. We do know that he just joined the company of Michael Jeffrey Jordan. again, four consecutive seasons of averaging 30, shooting over 50% from the field. Now, when you talk about complaining to the refs, let me tell you this. The Thunder, they dead last in the league when it comes to getting technical fouls. They don't complain. They get back in transition. So you mean to tell me that Kobe Bryant didn't sell calls? You mean to tell me that Michael Jordan didn't sell calls? Paul Pierce sold calls. I played with Paul Pierce. When he struggled, he used to come to the sideline and say, I'm going to get to the free throw line. He used to do a Paul Pierce cut and yell and get a call because somebody would give him a nice chuck and he would sell it. That's what great players do.
1: That is what great players do. But I would ask you, Tim, has flopping become a huge problem for SGA and the Thunder?
0: Who are you asking? Are you asking me as a pretend former athlete? You know, I played college football, so I still think of myself in that way. Or are you asking me, the fan? Because as a fan, I absolutely hate it. Absolutely. It's not entertaining to me. It reminds me of however many years ago when James Harden used to do like the rip through shot and get free throws. I don't enjoy it. I don't like watching it. When they go to the free throw line, I'm like, I'm going to go get a snack. I'm going to leave the room in anger. But the competitor in me is like, well, shoot, if it's getting him easy buckets, right? If it's getting him high percentage clock stop points, if it works, you got to keep doing it, right? The competitor's not going to find something that works and gives his team an advantage and then slam on the brakes and say, I'm not doing that anymore. So it's not a problem for him. It's not a problem for the Thunder. It's an asset. It might, down the line, become a problem for the NBA if everybody adopts that style and it hurts their entertainment. And then they'll make rules to fix it because they're a business and they'd have to.
1: Yeah, and everybody can't get that call. Like, I'm with you on this. You know, from a fan perspective, because, I mean, these particular games, I mean, they've got to be averaging close to 3 hours. And in a general NBA game is about 2.5 hours. These games are going 3 hours. And a lot of it is because these teams are going to the foul line, right? And look, go ahead. Go ahead.
0: No, sorry, I had a thought pop into my head and they don't stay there long. I do want to point out that there's a difference between the guys that Kendrick was talking about and SGA in this modern era of foul drawers. Jordan, Pierce, whoever, Kobe, they didn't say, like, I'm going to the free throw line, like, I'm going to trick the ref into calling a foul. They said, I'm going to the free throw line, like, I am going to use pump fakes, I am going to use body control to manipulate the defense into legitimately fouling me while I try to score. There's a difference between that and getting off a clean jumper, shooting it with no impact by the defense, and then kicking my feet forward and hoping one of them taps my feet after I shoot it and going to the ground and getting like a, we'll use the term second time this hour, Fugazi foul call. There's a difference there. Like, Jordan wasn't like, oh, if I fall down after I take this shot, maybe they'll give me some free throws. He was going like, I am going to make the defense so confused that they have to foul me as I try to score. Those are two different beasts, although they both end up with free throws.
1: SGA is the two-time NBA MVP. He's doing exactly what he's supposed to do. He's making the officials make the call, and the officials are making the call, and they're going to make the call. I mean, I think, you know, it seemed like it had been a couple of plays where you could say, it wasn't a foul in the manner in which it affected the shot. But again, he's averaging 9 free throw assists a game. By the way, he's 26 of 27 from the charity stripe. So to the point that you made earlier, we need get the points. Like, this is about winning. Get the points. If that's what it takes to get the points, then do that. He's done that, and he's been excellent at the free throw line. I get it. And you're right. From an NBA standpoint, it could be an issue. I don't think fans are going to leave the game because we have flopping per se. I think that's a little bit overblown. But SGA, continue to do what you're doing. The object is to win the game, get the foul calls. He's SGA. He's doing exactly, Tim, what he's supposed to do.
0: Well, let me ask you this, right? There's an NBA draft coming up, and it's supposedly this loaded draft, and I'm sure they're being judged on everything, right? Height, explosion, ability to rebound, on and on, everything. Do you think they have a column on their clipboard when they're watching film that says, like, ability to trick refs, because it is an asset, right? Like acting. Do you think they have like what does their foul face look like when they go and what and throw up a ridiculous shot? Because it's like we just said, it's an asset for the Thunder that SGA can do all of those things and it works. It shouldn't be ignored in evaluation if they're going to allow that sort of thing to continue to happen.
1: Let's get Matt Pinto in. He's the Oklahoma City Thunder radio play-by-play man on Hammer and Emmett, and he talked about the criticism SGA has been receiving.
3: You look at any primary generational scorer in the history of this game, they get the foul line. Shea gets to the foul line because he understands how to manipulate defenses and utilize the skill set he's developed over time. So it's fine. I mean, Golden State was hated. Dynasties are hated. And I'm not saying this is a dynasty yet, but I certainly think they have the components to be, because they're so young and they have an opportunity to continue to grow as a unit. So I think that, you know, all the junk that surrounds some of what we're hearing with this situation in this series is fine. It's for people to pontificate on and have fun with and whatever. I just know this team is very focused and locked in and about what they're about. And last night I thought we saw the beginnings of signs of the Spurs getting worn down in this series. They've not dealt with what this series is about or a team the caliber of Oklahoma City.
1: Tim, I agree with Matt. A lot of hate on SGA and the Thunder.
0: A ton of hate, and at this point, who cares, right? It's every, like I said earlier, every athlete, every dynasty, every great team, they jump the shark at some point and people start hating, and all you have to do is become comfortable wearing the villain's hat and roll on, because history looks at winners much more fondly than we currently look at winners. You know what I mean? We'll complain now, but if they go back to back 15 years from now, we're just going to be talking about how awesome they are. I mean, Bad Boys Pistons, perfect example. History looks at them like, oh, they're this scrappy bunch. At the time, people hated them for all the, you know, elbows they threw at Jordan. So you can get over a reputation with time and victories.
1: People can hate all they want. OKC, the defending champs, 2-1 lead over the Spurs. SGA averaging 26.7 points per game. And again, he's 26 of 27 from the charity stripe. He's Tim Donnelly. I'm Donald Ware. This is Primetime on ESPN Radio. Coming up next, Too Much to Handle. 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
9: I'm Ed Benkin. We start with the NBA and the Oklahoma City Thunder looking to go up 3-1 tonight in the Western Conference Finals. The Thunder will take on the Spurs in Game 4 in San Antonio, holding a 2-1 lead. You can hear tonight's game on ESPN Radio and our coverage tipping off at 7:30 Eastern. Meanwhile, in the Eastern Conference, the Knicks are now 1 win away from their first trip to the finals since 1999. With a commanding 3-0 series lead, Jalen Brunson talked about the importance of closing out the series tomorrow night.
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9: 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The Stanley Cup playoffs continue tonight with Game 3 of the Western Conference Finals. The Golden Knights will look to take a commanding 3-0 lead over Colorado. They will face off on ESPN just after 8 Eastern. Also tonight on ESPN Radio, it is Major League Baseball. The Rangers taking on the Angels in Anaheim. Coverage getting underway at 6:30 Eastern. The Yankees get a 2-run home run from Aaron Judge in the bottom of the ninth. They beat the Rays by a count of 2-0. Also was the Guardians winning 3-1 over the Phillies. Games in progress. Astros leading the Cubs 8-5, and that game is now just going final. That is the 8th straight loss for the Cubs. The Giants lead the White Sox 2-1 as they play in the third. Also, the Nationals and Braves are scoreless through 2 innings. Earlier, the Pirates down the Blue Jays 4-1. That ends Toronto's 4-game winning streak. Orioles with a home run on the first of the doubleheader beat the Tigers 5-3.
11: Hey, it's your resident Super Bowl champ Chris Candy coming up Monday. As NFL OTAs continue to roll on, I'll tell you the storylines I'm most paying attention to this week. 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
1: 10 seconds to go. Pass to SGA on the wing. And a drive by Castle to the basket. Lays it in for the tie. San Antonio has it. Down floor, Wemby. Going to go for the long three on the tie. And he hit it. He pulled up from 30 feet away. Wemby's tied the game. SGA drives. Gives to Holmgren. Goes up strong and slams it. On the baseline drive. Timeout, San Antonio. Castle on the drive. Glides in and throws it down.
2: Hello.
1: 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Elevated.
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3: Cannot wait for Game 4 between the Thunder and the Spurs. And of course, you can hear it right here.

0: Insurance, you've got the Carolina connection with Tim Donnelly, Donald Ware with you. Hit us up at 888-SAY-ESPN, 888-729-3776. Well, a little bit earlier, we heard a soundbite from Michael C. Wright, and he's had a lot to say, as a matter of fact. This is Michael C. Wright, ESPN NBA writer, on Matt and Myron talking about the Spurs and if they're starting to realize they aren't as deep as OKC.
1: San Antonio is starting to realize that, hey, we are not as deep as we might have thought we were coming in, into the playoffs. And it's not that Spurs lack in depth. It's just that Oklahoma City is, you know, a legit 13 players deep.
2: Mm-hmm.
1: So that's just those are some of the things I think the Spurs are starting to realize. But at the same time, it's not like they're going to, you know, just pack it in and go home. They plan to try to get a one tonight here in San Antonio, because the worst thing that can happen is, you know, you go down 3-1 going to Oklahoma City. That would be the worst thing that could happen to them.
0: And Tim, I mean, we already know that Oklahoma City is deep. I mean, that has really been a lot of their calling card throughout the course of the season. I mean, Jalen Williams had been out. He played, what, 49 games in the regular season. He's out now. So we know they're deep. The question is, are they too deep for San Antonio?
3: It's, and I'm talking just about depth here, not quality of overall team, but it's the old cliche, right? The Chrysler 300 looks like a Bentley till a Bentley pulls up. Like the Spurs depth looks really, really good against darn near any other team in the NBA, because they can go, you know, 8 or 9 deep, which is a ton in the NBA, especially for a team that's comfortable going that deep to their bench in the postseason. The issue is exactly what you just heard in the clip. OKC's going 12 deep, going 13 deep, depending on health. That's a whole different beast, even to what the Spurs are comfortable doing. So it's not that the Spurs lack depth. It's that OKC has it in surpluses. They got so much extra depth that it's making the Spurs kind of reconsider how they thought this matchup would play out.
0: And the Spurs are relatively deep. I mean, you look at Harper, you look at Johnson coming off the bench. You know, you had a situation where De'Aaron Fox didn't even play in game one, and the Spurs were still able to take that. But I'm going to tell you, this is what, when I realized, and I don't know if the question is, are they too deep for San Antonio? I don't know if they're too deep. They are very deep. And you know what made me realize that even more was last night's game. I realized the Cavaliers aren't deep at all. I don't know. Maybe I just came to the party. Like, the Cavaliers aren't deep at all, right? Like, look, the Cavaliers need to call OKC for some help. Look, I mean, anytime you have, again, a Jalen Williams who hasn't played, who only played 49 regular season games for you, he's out. He's going to be a game time decision tonight. And, you know, you're going to be losing A.J. Mitchell tonight as well. But you can still go to the bench with Caruso. You can plug him in. Mm-hmm. McCain, Wallace, the other Jalen Williams, right? And look, you, to the point that Lou Dort, we haven't even seen Lou Dort really start to play. He only took one shot the other day. So we know that, obviously, OKC is extremely deep. I mean, too deep for San Antonio. San Antonio did win a game already with the Thunder deepness. So I don't know if they're too deep, but I mean, obviously the Thunder are deeper. They're going to use that depth to their advantage.
3: It doesn't preclude the Spurs from winning games at all. It just limits the pathways that they get to a win, right? If Victor Wembanyama doesn't have a great day, Spurs aren't winning, right? They need him to have a great day. And there's a handful of guys like that on their team. If Castle doesn't pick it up, it's going to be really hard for them to win. Fox, depending on his health, probably has to have a pretty good day for them to win. Meanwhile, OKC, Shai Gilgeous-Alexander probably needs to have at least a decent day, because he's depended upon. He's a two-time MVP. But beyond that, I don't think there's anyone that needs to have a great day for them to win, because they have three or four other guys within each of those tiers that can pick up the slack, right? The depth just makes it so, you know, if players 1, 3, 5, 7, and 9 have good days, you can win. If 1, 2, 5, 8, like, I'm just talking about on their like rankings, sure, they can win. With the Spurs, you need like 1, 2, 3, and 5 at minimum to have a good day, because they don't have as much depth. And again, it's not that they don't have depth. It's that they don't have as much as the Thunder do. They're rolling in it.
0: The Thunder have learned to play without Jalen Williams. That's a scary proposition, number one. The guy is an excellent, one of the best two-way players that we have in the league. But I got to be honest with you. Tonight, I'm a little bit concerned because if you don't have Jalen Williams and you don't have A.J. Mitchell, albeit, I got it, A.J. Mitchell is not even average. He's averaging, like 7 points a game in this series. But when you look at the overall playoffs, he's averaging close to 17 points per game. That wears on your depth, and that should be, that will be, I think, a little bit of concern because now you're asking other players who normally know their role coming off the bench, in particular in this case, whoever would come off the bench for A.J. Mitchell now has to play a different role. It means somebody else has to play a different role also. So I think tonight, depth could be a bit of, even though, look, OKC is very deep, could be a little bit of an issue from a depth perspective when it comes to Mitchell being out and then possibly Jalen Williams as well.
3: I think it's probably the desperate spot that the Spurs are in, but also everything you just talked about can kind of explain why the Spurs are favored in this one, right? They're favored by 2.5. So, I don't want to act like the Spurs are some, middle school team to getting scrimmaging with a visiting varsity squad or something. That's not what this is at all. It's just when you're looking at two great teams with, the two-time MVP and a guy who would have been, if chosen, a very deserving MVP this year at the top. They're really good teams, and you're looking for the minuscule things that could decide it. And if one team is comfortable going to 10 guys and one team's comfortable going to 8, that could be one of the deciding factors. Now, if you take a couple of the Thunder off the court, like we've talked about, right, A.J. Mitchell and Jalen Williams, if they're not in the rotation, that evens things up a little bit, and maybe it's more of a, fair fight in the depth category, and then it comes down to everything else, right? Who plays better out of the MVPs? Does Shea have a better game than Wemby, or vice versa? Does Chet Holmgren have a better number two game, or is that De'Aaron Fox, or whoever steps up for the Spurs? Like, then it's just more of a question rather than we're just going to wear them out by sending waves and waves and waves of bench players at them that they can't match.
0: Thunder head coach Mark Daigneault, he spoke on the depth of the roster.
2: It's never an advantage relative to the opponent. It's more an expression of our strength. And, we have a deep team. We have a lot of guys that we trust. We also play in a way that demands a lot of energy. We play with a lot of pressure. We provide a lot of help, which puts us in longer closeouts. We want to be a great transition defense team. Everything we want to do that gives you the best chance to win requires energy. And there's different ways to do that. I mean, you could try to condition 8 guys to doing that, and that can be successful. But when you have a team as deep as we are, we choose to deploy those guys and keep fresh legs on the court.
0: Got to give Mark Daigneault a lot of credit also because he knows how to work his bench, and also he's done well in the X's and O's side of things as well. But, I mean, he really, really, Tim, knows how to work that bench.
3: Yes, and I'm not going to take any credit away from the coaching. You put that roster together. I mean, what are you looking down the bench and going, oh, do I want a great defensive player? Do I want a great 3-point shooter? Do I want a great creator? They all work, right? Basketball is a sport where, there's not a 3-and-D great wing out there that every team in the league wouldn't love to fit on their roster, and OKC has a bunch of them, right? That roster is pretty darn, like, O negative blood. Is that the one that you can donate to everybody? Like these players can fit on any roster. There's a lot of just quality, modern basketball players on that roster.
0: He's Tim Donnelly. I'm Donald Ware. The NBA playoffs are on ESPN Radio. 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Coming up next, how much psychological damage did Game 1, that blown lead for the Cavs, have on Cleveland? 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
15: Just flat attacking James Harden. 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
0: 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We can't wait. A little more than 2 hours away from the pregame between the Thunder and the Spurs. Game 4 can be heard right here, 7:30 p.m. Eastern on ESPN Radio. 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Donald Ware with you. And let's go back to Game 1. And I'm talking about right now the Cavaliers and the Knicks. Let's go back to Game 1. When the Cavaliers, in the fourth quarter, not in the second half, in the fourth quarter, had a 22-point lead and blew that game. And as a matter of fact, Quentin Richardson, ESPN NBA analyst on the 11 a.m. Sports Center, said the Cavs have not bounced back from game one.
18: I feel like that game one was it was a soul snatcher for the Cavs. It's proven that they haven't been able to recover from it. Like you said, he mentioned it twice, and I think it really sticks out that when you lose those type of games, when it happened, I was waiting to see the response in game two, like, can they recover? But in my mind, after they lost that lead and lost the way they lost in game one, I felt like that was the series right there. But I wanted to give it its just due and just, you know, see how it played out. But everything leads to that game snatched their soul. It took the whole series away and it put them in a bad way to where they can't recover from it.
0: Tim, a 22-point lead for the Cavaliers, who now, by the way, find themselves down 3-1. How much psychological damage did that game one and that blown lead have on the Cavs?
3: Well, here's you know, I'm going to throw around a word that people get real sensitive about. If you're soft, the psychological damage matters a ton, right? If you are a competitor of the highest kind, of the highest species, whatever you want to call them, then a loss like that makes it so the second game of the series, you're coming out throwing haymakers. You're doing, you're playing the best version of yourself. To use a cross sport analogy here, we saw it with the Carolina Hurricanes in the NHL, right? Game one, they got embarrassed. Game two, they came out and controlled that action, only gave up 12 shots in a game and overtime. The Cavs didn't do that. Now, you may have thought I just called them soft. I'm not doing that, right? The Donovan Mitchell hive, I don't need to hear from you, right?

0: to beat the Cavs that they haven't been able to solve yet. They pretty much just started putting James Harden in every kind of situation defensively and abusing that to a 22-point comeback. And it appears like anytime they want to now offensively, they have a go-to. They can work those same actions, get James Harden in those same positions, and find success. And the Cavs haven't been able to find a way to counterpunch that or to give him the help he needs. So, you know, whether they're psychologically there or not, you could be the most locked-in team in the world. If the Jimmys and Joes can't execute against the opposing team's Jimmys and Joes, you're going to appear as if your soul was snatched, even if your soul is fully intact.
1: Well, I'm having PTSD, in a manner of speaking, of course, Tim, from that game one. I mean, look, you've got a 22-point lead, and by the way, is it a carryover? Of course it's a carryover. It carried over into game two with the Knicks winning that game by 16 points. So it did carry over. But, I mean, you got to go, like, all the things that Cleveland could have done, right? Maybe Kenny Atkinson, if he just calls a timeout, with an 18 or 19-1 run, like, if you call a timeout, we're talking about something different. We're talking about a whole different series. You made the point, I know you're not calling the Cavs soft, but look, James Harden, like, we know James Harden hasn't been a great defender throughout the course of his career, and I realize that what the Knicks did was put the matchup so that Brunson was on Harden. That's no excuse. You're an NBA player. You got to play better defense. Now, give Brunson all the credit in the world. When Brunson gets going a lot of times, when he gets warm, he's unstoppable. But James Harden's an NBA player. Like, you got to play some D. Like, it made no sense. He got trounced. And to the point, you talk about psychological with James Harden, it's carried over to his offense. Like, he's done nothing offensively throughout the course of this series, and in particular game two. And when you need him, yeah, he was good. He was decent in the first half in yesterday's game, but not so much in the second half. So, of course, there's carryover. And with James Harden, it's not only it's carried over into his offensive game as well.
0: Absolutely, right? I'm you know, second movie reference of the day. I'm thinking back to, and I don't know why I'm like the oldest sports movie guy in the world. I'm thinking back to Rudy, right? Where they're looking at, what was it, Vince Vaughn's character and saying, like, if you had a tenth the heart of Rudiger, you'd have been All-American. Like, I wish we could take Jalen Brunson's attitude and put it in James Harden. Because Jalen Brunson, if he's getting beat on one end, you know that the other team's going to feel that wrath somehow, even though he's, you know, listed at 6'2", probably 6'1", like 185 pounds. James Harden is up against a guy who's 3 or 4 inches shorter than him, giving up a ton of weight, probably a little, maybe not at this point in his career, but definitely at their peak, some athleticism, and he's letting the other guy can dictate the entire relationship, right? I want Jalen Brunson and maybe a more Knicks kind of, you know, Knicks fan even attitude for James Harden. It just seems exactly what you said. When he's having a tough night in one aspect, he never is able to pick himself up in other aspects. It's just a sinking ship across the entire board. And, you know, the Cavs are good, don't get me wrong, but they're not so good that they can take one of their premier players and just win despite them. Like, those guys have to play well. I was watching the game taking notes the other day. I wrote down Donovan Mitchell is doing his best. Like, just the you can see the effort and he's trying. And I don't know if you can say that about James Harden at all points in time.
1: Yeah, the thing about Donovan Mitchell to me, he's not being aggressive enough. And especially if I go back to, go back to game one. And you know, James Harden is shooting these guys he's not doing a good job. He's running the point, right? Like, he's the ball hammer. He's running the point. He's not doing a good job. He's got a shoot first mentality, and that displayed itself in game one, because not only did the Knicks come back and Brunson did his thing, Cleveland didn't score points. That was the other problem. Like, that's something we're not talking about enough. And part of that is because James Harden is not facilitating enough. You're the ball handler, James Harden. But that said, Donovan Mitchell, this is your team, Donovan Mitchell. Go get the basketball, okay? And look, I realize maybe his shooting isn't great, but I'd rather see Donovan Mitchell like 8 of 28. Like, I need you to go shoot the ball more. He's got to take it, Tim, upon himself more in Donovan Mitchell as one of the superstars of the NBA.
0: Yeah, I'm with that. I'm not going to argue it. If it's your team, right, like in the NFL, we put win.

0: loss records next to quarterbacks, right? You never hear like, you know, this guard is 85 and 54 in his career, but you hear that for quarterbacks. In the NBA, it's not a position. It's, is it your team? Are you the franchise player? Are you the face? Your wins and losses, your series records are attached to you. And if I have a win or loss attached to my name, I want to be the one with the ball in my hands, right? I want to be like, if we're on a boat, I have my hands on the steering wheel. So Donovan Mitchell, like, you know, we're not going to look back at this and say, you know, Evan Mobley couldn't beat Karl Anthony Towns. We're going to look at this and say Donovan Mitchell couldn't get past Jalen Brunson, and they're not even guarding each other that much. It's if it's your name attached to the win or loss, you should go ahead and make sure you've earned the win or loss for your team.
1: And, Tim, I got to see more from Evan Mobley, right? Like, I got to see more from him, too.
0: The best version of him, I don't know if he scores a ton of points, but obviously his impact on the game in a bunch of different ways is pretty darn special.
1: He's Tim Donnelly. I'm Donald Ware. Of course, you've got the big-time matchup Spurs and Thunder tonight, but tomorrow it could be a sweep. It could be a sweep by the Knicks of the Cavs. I don't think I had that going into the series, but I think we're going to see a sweep tomorrow as the Knicks, again, up on the Cavs, 3-0. Coming up next, is Jalen Brunson already on the Mount Rushmore of Nick greats? 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
14: I'm Ed Mangan. The closest finish in Indianapolis 500 history goes to Felix Rosenqvist. He wins the race in a photo finish by 0.0233 seconds over David Malukas as he passes Malukas at the end of the final lap. The NBA playoffs continue with Game 4 of the Western Conference Finals tonight. The Spurs host the Thunder with Oklahoma City holding a 2-1 series lead. You can hear tonight's game on ESPN Radio with coverage getting underway at 7:30 Eastern. There's also action in the Stanley Cup playoffs tonight on ESPN. The Golden Knights host the Avalanche with Vegas holding a 2-0 series lead. They will face off just after 8 Eastern. Now to baseball. Coming up in about an hour here on ESPN Radio, the Rangers visit the Angels. Meanwhile, in Miami, the Marlins got a walk-off grand slam to beat the Mets.
15: The one pitch. Hernandez hits that one plenty deep enough. Straightaway center.
16: Get out.
15: It keeps on going. It is gone. Big Bert. A walk-off grand slam. Straightaway center field. Heriberto Hernandez, the hero for the fish.
14: That call from 104.3 WQAM as the Marlins top the Mets by a count of 4-0. Also, the Cubs have now lost 8 in a row. They've fallen home to the Astros 8-5. The Dodgers topped the Brewers 5-1. It was the Yankees getting an Aaron Judge home run in the bottom of the ninth to beat the Rays 2-0. The Guardians beat the Phillies 3-1. Twins over the Red Sox 6-5.
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0: 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Donald Ware with you. It's been a lot of talk. Jalen Brunson has been absolutely spectacular in these playoffs. He's been spectacular throughout the course of the season. He was spectacular on last season. So, of course, there would be talk about Jalen Brunson being one of the greatest Knicks of all time, perhaps being on the Mount Rushmore of Knicks. Jay Williams, ESPN basketball analyst on Get Up, said Brunson is on track to be the best Knick ever.
1: If you're a Knick fan, you're saying, let's go to Cleveland and get one. Like, we get one, we come back, let's close it out at home, mm-hmm. right? And if you think about the way this is lining up, let's say Spurs and OKC go to 6, they go to 7, and they beat the hell out of each mm-hmm. other. And then you get a scenario in which you're playing in the NBA championship, a team is tired, you have a fighter's chance, right? And I will go back to saying this, because I said it a couple weeks ago, it was the first time I ever said in my time here at ESPN, I believe the Knicks can win a championship. 2 years ago, Alan, you and I were on this show, and I said to you when they were playing against Boston, I was like, hey man, it's trending in this direction. I know they have to win a championship to do so, but I not only think that Jalen Brunson has been the best player in this playoffs because he's 6'2", and the difficulty in doing that at that size and that frame compared to the 7'4 alien on the Spurs, but if he win a championship, I said to you, I think he has a chance to be the greatest Knick ever. Mm. It's not only the way it's his leadership, it's everything. 14 assists last night, 28 plus points the night before. He just has a variety of different ways of showing up, and his toughness speaks for itself.
0: When Jay Will said the greatest Knick ever, did you hear that? That's exactly mm-hmm. what I was saying. A lot of great Knicks of all time. That said, is he already on the Mount Rushmore of Knick greats?
2: Okay. Well, first of all, the mine would have needed to be censored more than that. Or maybe that was self-censoring is what happened there. Somebody had some words that they knew couldn't go over the airwaves. Best Knick of all time is a different conversation. Mount Rushmore gets interesting. I have three names locked and loaded, and you can tell me if you agree or disagree.
0: Okay.
2: I have Willis Reed, Clyde yes. Frazier, Patrick Ewing. Yes. Those three yes. to me are not at risk. That fourth spot is a little up for grabs. And you don't think it should be because the Knicks have such a storied history. But Jalen Brunson, especially with a championship this year, could be working his way towards the top of my list for that group. I mean, you're throwing Carmelo, you're throwing Bernard King, Earl Monroe. If you're interested in championships, somebody like Bill Bradley from back in the day. But Brunson, there's some arguments there. To me, it's Willis Reed, a gap, Frazier, Ewing, a gap, whoever's fourth. So I'm not putting them in the best Knick category. Willis Reed's got two finals MVPs, two MVP, two championships. You want to talk leadership? We could bring in leadership and talk Willis Reed as well. But that fourth spot, you know, if somebody wanted to put Jalen Brunson there, I think I would immediately go, But then the more they talk to me, I'd go like, okay, actually, you know what? Maybe we can have this conversation.
0: Yeah, I mean, is he already on the Mount Rushmore of Knick greats? No, not already. We agree on the three. Willis Reed, Walt Frazier, and Patrick Ewing. I mean, to the points that you mentioned, I mean, Willis Reed is a legend. He had a legendary moment, and they won a championship, right? Like, you're not going to get past that. To your point, Walt, Clyde, Frazier, two championships. I mean, Patrick Ewing did what he could. I like what you were saying in terms of possibly Earl the Pearl Monroe. Mm-hmm. I like John Starks. I like
2: okay.
0: John Starks was a player, right? Two, and they went to two NBA finals during John Starks' time. So I really like John Starks right now. And this is the other thing. Outside of Earl the Pearl, he did not start his career. He started his career in Baltimore with the old Baltimore Bullets. Mm-hmm. Like Willis Reed, Clyde Frazier, they did not end their careers with the Knicks, but they started their careers with the Knicks. They're true Knicks. Patrick Ewing was a Knick through and through, right? John Starks started his career with the Knicks, right? Jalen Brunson did not start his career with the Knicks, right? This is only his, I think, fourth season with the Knicks. So I think correct. That has to play into it as well. Yes, we can talk about, well, what if he leads them to a championship? Then I may be willing to move John Starks aside, right, for Jalen Brunson. But right now, again, for me, it's Reed, Frazier, Ewing, Starks right now. And let's see what happens if Brunson. And I'm not saying take them to a championship. John Starks was one of the leaders on the team that took them to two NBA finals. You got to win one first, and then we can. Then maybe I'll say he's on the Mount Rushmore.
2: The only thing I'll push back on is he didn't start his career as a Knick, but he's always been a New York Knick. He was just a Knick playing for the Mavericks, right? When he was traded to the Knicks, and by the way, it was a ton of money, and it was, you know, the Mavs were real upset or confused fans as far as why they didn't match or why did he get that much. It was a real interesting part in the NBA calendar, but as soon as he started playing for the Knicks, his style, his size, his relentlessness, the kind of, like, you know, been doubted even though he's been a five-star recruit and won two national championships and, like, still not a first-round pick. Like, that's just super Knicks. So, you know, he was born into it even though he didn't start his career there. And then I think you have to take that into account, right? When you're talking Mount Rushmores of a team, it's not just like, hey, if we were out at recess and we're picking teams, who's the first four picks? Part of it is like how ingrained, how similar, or what's the connection with the fan base? And Knicks fans love them some Jalen Brunson in a way that, you know, Carmelo, Amari Stoudemire, other good players that played for them never really matched up with, even though I think at times they should have. Like, Brunson is a, you know, if he bumps into somebody at a bodega, they're buying his breakfast sandwich. Where, you know, other superstars, if they got bumped into at the bodega, they'd be saying, like, why don't you buy my breakfast sandwich? They're buying Brunson's food for him, even though he's rich.
0: The doctor, Andre Snellings, ESPN senior NBA writer on Primetime from yesterday. He says Brunson is battling Ewing as the best Knick. All it takes is a chip to pass him.
3: I think he does only need ad title. Honestly, if he even needs that, because when it comes to the all-time Knicks, I think Jalen, and for a lot of people's minds, he's battling with Patrick Ewing. And Patrick Ewing never won a chip, you know, but he played basically his whole career with the Knicks. At the end, he ended up moving on. But for more than a decade, 15 years, you know, he was synonymous with the Knicks, made two NBA finals. So, you know, he has a heck of a resume, but he doesn't have that chip. And so I think that if Brunson is able to lead these Knicks and they actually win a championship, in a lot of people's eyes, he would move beyond Ewing and into the air that the older school cats live in. But again, modern day guys tend to get the nod in GOAT conversations over the older school.
0: Tim, you and I agree. It's Willis Reed. I mean, Ewing is on this Mount Rushmore, but it's gotta be Reed. He played with the Knicks his entire career, two championships, and we talked about, of course, the last championship when he was supposed to be out, came in, hit the first bucket, and the rest is history. But that's an interesting take right there from Dr. Snellings.
2: If you do value, and I know everybody does, but if when judging individuals, you judge championships as the most important thing.
0: Right.
2: Jalen Brunson wins one. Patrick Ewing can never get over that hump. Right. Then that makes sense. But then you also need to acknowledge that Willis Reed, Clyde Frazier, they got a couple of them. And you know, two is greater than one. So Brunson would, to get into their level, when you include their all-star appearances and their MVPs and everything else that those two had earned, then I still think he would be a level below the old guys. But if he wins the championship and he's the finals MVP and he's the reason and all of those things are true, we can bring Patrick Ewing into the conversation. And I think Patrick Ewing would get that, right? Because he understands the importance of rings and trophies and everything else as much as anybody else.
0: 888-SAY-ESPN, 888-729-3776. Is Jalen Brunson already on the Mount Rushmore of Knicks greats? I really expect to hear, especially from people in New York or New York Knicks fans. Coming up next here on Primetime, what would winning a title this year mean for the Knicks? 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
0: Certainly looks like the Knicks are going to the finals. Up 3-0 on the Cavs. Game 4 going to take place in Cleveland tomorrow. Of course, you can hear that game right here on ESPN Radio. 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Donald Ware with you. And it had been since 1973, the last time that the Knicks won an NBA championship. The last time the Knicks were in the NBA championship was 1999. Jalen Brunson, Knicks guard, was asked about how long he has thought about reaching the finals.
28: Reaching the finals. How much or how long have you thought about doing that with the Knicks?
29: Since I signed.
0: Tim, That's all you need to know. And Knicks fans have been suffering. It's been, what, 53 years since the Knicks have won a title. What would winning a title this year mean for the Knicks?
1: It would mean for fans of teams from other cities, you want to like mute some people on social media. It would be some real annoying Knicks fans in my life. Some people that I think of as close friends. I might, you know, do not disturb for a little bit because they've had, to their credit, they've taken a lot of aggression in their direction over the years. So they've been building it up, waiting for the rebuttal. Listen, there are a few places in our country that claim something, right? The Mecca, right? Being the New York Knicks is something that becomes part of your city's DNA, your city's identity. And if you live there and you're a sports fan, you adopt some of that. And it's been a long time since they won an NBA championship. You know, we're both here in North Carolina. If like our area wasn't good at college basketball, there would be uproar, right? Until somebody made it right. If quarterbacks weren't coming from the state of Texas, or fast receivers and DBs weren't coming from Florida, or on and on and on and on, it's not going to feel right until it's made right. So the Knicks and their fans haven't felt right in a long time. They've been waiting for a team that can make it happen. I would caution about, you know, preemptively writing checks that your team might not be able to cash. Obviously, it's looking like they're going to win the Eastern Conference Finals. A 3-0 lead's pretty darn difficult to overcome. But that Western champion's going to be sitting there in the NBA Finals, and that's like, you know, the video game final boss. That's the one that's going to take everything you have, and I'm not sure they'll be ready for that. But if they can overcome it, trust me, New York, that place, will go bananas.
0: Yeah, you know, it, not only would it mean something for Knicks fans, it means something to the city. Okay, New York Liberty a couple of years ago won the championship. But prior to that, I believe the last time it was a major New York championship, maybe the Yankees in 09, maybe, because the Jets haven't won it. Lord knows the Jets haven't won anything. The Giants haven't done much of anything, right? So it's been a long, long time. So 2011. So it's been a while since New York has won a championship outside of the Liberty, going back a couple of years ago. But to your point, like, we're jumping the gun here, okay? Because yeah, you're gonna be in the NBA Finals. It's no doubt. I mean, pretty much no doubt about that. You got to play the game, obviously, but you're up 3-0 against a Cavs team that is really not very good. But then to think that you're going to beat either the defending champs or the Spurs, I would say pump your brakes a little bit right there. But it would mean everything, not only to Knicks fans, but to New York City.
1: And it's tempting to jump the gun. I'll tell you a quick story, right? I have this afternoon show here in the Triangle in North Carolina. The Carolina Hurricanes are in the Eastern Conference Finals, and they swept their first two opponents. And I'm on social media, and somebody had posted odds on, after the captain, Jordan Staal, holds the cup, who he would pass it to next if Carolina wins the Stanley Cup. And for like 7 minutes, I was thinking about how it would be a fun topic for the show, like the next show we did. And, oh, who would it be? Would he pass it to this guy? Would he pass it to that guy? Oh, it means so much to this guy. And I had to stop myself and go, they still have to play the Eastern Conference Finals. We can't be doing what happens if they win the Conference Finals and the Stanley Cup Finals eight wins before that, right? I had to stop myself because it's a fun conversation, but it's really one that you should reserve for, like, a 3-0 lead in the finals, right? Like, you should wait until you're much further along this path. So like, if you're the Knicks, if you're the Knicks fans, and you're thinking like, oh, what would this mean for the city? Oh, you know, there are grandparents out there that they've been telling stories of the 73 championship to their grandkids, and oh, we're gonna bring the boroughs together. You're thinking way too far into the future. There's a lot of work to be done before even those really, really fun conversations get to happen. Like, I'm all for grandpa sitting next to the transistor radio and you know, passing along the lore. But, you know, you still got to close out the Cavs. And then you're going to have a really tall task, if it's Victor Wembanyama, literally a really tall task waiting for you in the NBA Finals that you have to deal with before we get to all this fun wishy-washy stuff.
0: former New York Knicks and ESPN NBA analyst Quentin Richardson on game day talked about why a Knicks title would be different for New Yorkers.
2: When you look at the landscape of New York sports, right, you got the Mets, you got the Yankees, you got the Giants, you got the Jets, you got the Islanders, you got the Rangers. Everybody got, you got two of everything except what? The Knicks. Like, now they got Brooklyn, but if you're a real New Yorker, they don't consider that New York's team. They consider the New York Knicks, and they are the sole one. Everybody else is kind of a split. Some people Mets fans, some people Yankees. This is the one thing that they all come together on.
0: Yeah, I'm not even sure the Islanders are. I don't think the Islanders, that's Long Island, right? Right? But I mean, I think he makes a really good point, because I forgot about the Mets also. But it would mean a lot to the city, because, I mean, I would have to say it's the Yankees and the Knicks, right? Like, those are the two most important teams. Like, of course, the Jets are going to have a section of the fan base, but it's got to be the Knicks and the Yankees, right, in New York, right?
1: Absolutely. And, you know, Giants play in Jersey. You know what I mean? Like, there's different dynamics within that singular metropolitan area, right? The Madison Square Garden is in New York City. And I actually really like Barclays. I think it's a really cool arena. But you can't have the roots that the Knicks have in New York City when, you know, you were the New Jersey Nets when I was growing up. Like there's none of that is going to be able to compare. And there's some legacy, but it was the New Jersey Nets. So, and even before that, who knows? So, no, I get it. Like, I completely understand that the New York Knicks mean a lot to that city. And make note, like, I'm not a Knicks fan. I didn't grow up in New York City. I don't speak with an accent like I'm from the Bronx. That's not me. But I can darn near tell you everything about the 1973 NBA Finals. I was born in 91. Like, it's permeated the entire. I don't know who won in 75, but I know 1973, who won, what player was hurt, what player was having a big series. Like, it ripples into the entire NBA fandom because it's the New York Knicks. So it would be really important, right? 40, 50 years from now, my grandkids might know about this championship if Jalen Brunson wins it. If the Thunder win it, they might know vaguely, like, oh yeah, Thunder was pretty good in that time. But they won't know it like they knew a Knicks game, because, you know, I've seen it happen. I know all about 73.
0: By the way, Tim, why did the Nets, in fact, move to Brooklyn? Does anybody even go to those games?
1: You got to ask Jay-Z. That's the only thing. Can you give us an answer? That's all you got to do.
0: He's Tim Donnelly. I'm Donald Ware. I tell you what, I think on tomorrow, I think it's going to be a sweep. And we're going to see the Knicks going to the NBA Finals. But again, pump your brakes. We know a title would be a lot, but you got to either get past the Spurs or the Thunder, and that is an extremely tall tale. Coming up next, help a brother out. 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
23: 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How will San Antonio respond in game 4?
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5: I'm Ed Bank, and we start with a photo finish at the Indianapolis 500. Felix Rosenquist took the lead at the end of the final lap over David Malukas. He wins the closest race ever at Indy by 0.0233 seconds. To the NBA, with Oklahoma City Thunder can put themselves in the driver's seat tonight in the Western Conference Finals. They will take on the Spurs in San Antonio, already leading 2-1. From the Spurs' perspective, Victor Wembanyama says he can't let frustration get the best of him.
6: No, there's no place for frustration. It's annoying, of course, but we're going to use that, you know, as energy.
5: You can hear tonight's game on ESPN Radio with our coverage getting underway at 7:30 Eastern. The Stanley Cup playoffs continue tonight. It's game three of the Western Conference Finals from Vegas. The Golden Knights looking to go up 3-0 on the Avalanche. They'll face off just after 8 Eastern on ESPN. We've also got Major League Baseball coming up tonight on ESPN Radio. Our coverage begins at the bottom of the hour of the Rangers and the Angels. Walk-off heroics today. Colton Cowser, a 3-run homer in the bottom of the ninth. The Orioles defeat the Tigers 5-3 in game one of a doubleheader. A 2-run homer for Aaron Judge in the bottom of the ninth. The Rays lose to the Yankees by a count of 2-0. The Marlins get a grand slam in the bottom of the ninth, and they beat the Mets 4-0. Also today, the Cubs losing streak goes to 8 as they fall to the Astros by a count of 8-5. The Twins edge the Red Sox 6-5. Boston now 22-30 on the season. The Blue Jays 4-game winning streak is over. Toronto falls to Pittsburgh 4-1.
7: 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Coming up Monday, we'll continue to react to the NBA Conference Finals. 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

0: tonight on ESPN Radio. It's Game 4 of the Western Conference Finals in the NBA.
1: 10 seconds to go. Pass to SGA on the wing. And a drive by Castle to the basket. Lays it in for the tie. San Antonio has it. Down floor, Wemby going to go for the long three of the tie. And he hit it. He pulled up from 30 feet away. Wemby's tied the game. SGA drives. Gives to Holmgren. Goes up strong and slams it. On the baseline drive. Timeout, San Antonio. Castle on the drive. Glides in and throws it down.
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0: beginning at 7:30 Eastern right here on ESPN Radio. 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You've got the Carolina connection with Tim Donnelly. Donald Ware with you. Big time game tonight. We absolutely can't wait. And Victor Wembanyama, he had the, 40-20 in game one, and in game three, it was just 8 of 15 from the field. He had 21 points, had just 4 rebounds in the game. And he was asked in a presser, how do you think you can be a better teammate?
1: Facilitate better, you know, rebound the ball better, get more, you know, like push their defense a little bit to more, to further, and see how much they're willing to help off of my teammates and feed them.
0: Tonight, Tim Donnelly, Western Conference Finals, Game 4. How can the Spurs help Wemby out?
2: There's a few ways. I actually look more towards the defensive side of the ball. Right now, the it's basically a race to like 122, and then they're going to win. And it took OKC overtime to get there in game. It took San Antonio overtime to get there in game one. This team, meaning the Spurs, unless Wembanyama has 40, which is a very, very difficult ask. I don't know if they're built to beat a team that scores 120 points, right? If you look at the best version of them, they're playing pretty good defense. So the way you can help him out most is make it so he doesn't have to score 40. Make it possible so you can win with 30 from Wemby. And the way you do that is by making life more difficult for OKC. So, you know, taller, or I guess, you know, more easily said than done. Stop the Thunder from scoring. But, I'm not asking you to hold him to 90. Hold them to 115, right? Get it down to 112 and, give your offense a fighting chance against an OKC team that's pretty deep.
0: Actually, he had 26 points, a couple of nights ago. He had 21 points in game two. Wemby's got to be better. We're not talking enough about that. Like 8 of 50, he only took, and I get it. He's got to get the ball. He's not the point guard. Right, but he sure did in game one pull up from 27, 28 feet like he was a point guard. Okay, he's got to be better, and he's got to be better in order for the Spurs to win. He's going to have at least 30 points, 15 rebounds. 26-4 is not going to cut it against a team that is this thick, this deep. So again, for me with Wembanyama, like we're not talking again. 40-20 was phenomenal, and that pull-up was huge, okay? No doubt about it in game one. But he hasn't necessarily been great, and a lot of that I think has to do with the physicality, especially in game two, that the Thunder has provided. So I think he's going to have to be better. And not only that, he's going to have to take more shots. Him taking 15 shots, no way in the world San Antonio is going to win the game, especially tonight against the Thunder.
2: The canary in the mine, right? The sign of trouble to me is not the 8 of 15. It's not the 26 points. He did get to the free throw line 10 times, 8 of 10 from the free throw line. The canary in the mine, the first sign of trouble is the 4 rebounds. Now, I didn't play in the NBA, didn't play college basketball, but I played in high school, and we all had the same coach. I feel like we all had the same experience when we were in like fifth grade. Rebounding is an effort stat, right? Rebounding is all about conditioning. We're going to run these stadium steps so we can out-rebound the other team. And then you throw in the fact that he's 7'4", right? Because part of me, I had a late growth spurt, right? My coaches would be telling me that. I'm like, I can run all day, but the dude's a foot taller than me. What do you want to do? Wemby doesn't have that excuse, right? Wemby is 7'4". 4 rebounds is... To me, it's maybe not an effort thing. I think he was trying hard, but it could be a fatigue thing, right? He didn't have the ever-ready battery, the Energizer Bunny attitude that he had in game one. And that could simply be that the Thunder are just, like you said, physical. They're sending waves of players at him. They're sending different defenders. They're sending different double teams. And if you're getting 4 rebounds and that's showing that you're a little fatigued, that makes sense how, even though you're shooting over 50% and you're getting to the free throw line, you end up with only 15 shot attempts. Not because you didn't want to keep shooting, but because it takes a lot of effort to get open shots in the NBA. Like, it just takes work to find good looks, and obviously he wasn't able to do that at the same rate he was earlier in the series.
0: And you mentioned the physicality against Wemby. Tim McMahon, ESPN NBA reporter on Inside the NBA, talked about how the Thunder are defending Wemby so well.
3: They are throwing bodies at him. They are trying to wear him down. They're trying to make him play in crowds. They're being as physical as possible with him. But, you know, you mentioned the monster game one that he had. He played 49 minutes. That's the most of his career, and he finished that game strong. But we're talking about a series that is every other day, and OKC just has such a deep team. And you see the depth with how lopsided the bench scoring is. I mean, they just scored 76 bench points, but you also feel that depth defensively, especially Victor Wembanyama. You know, he's dealing with Isaiah Hartenstein, and it's Chet Holmgren. And then coming off the bench, there's an Alex Caruso. You know, there's a Jalen Williams. You know, when the other Jalen Williams is healthy, he'll take a turn on them. And, you know, as Chet Holmgren said, the fresh legs out there really are able to try to wear him down, but they're not putting fresh legs on the floor just to wear him down. And, you know, as Chet so eloquently said, the dudes that are going in the game are dudes. OKC goes a legit 12 or 13 deep, and a lot of these guys are coming in the game like the scoring's almost a bonus. These are physical, tough players, and they're really making Wemby fight for every inch on the floor. Six dunks in game one, a total of two in games two and three.
0: But he's had some of these great, talking about Wembanyama, Tim, he's had some of these really spectacular putbacks off of other missed shots, off his own missed shots at times. I mean, only 2 of 5 from three-point range in game three. We know he can shoot it. So to me, I hear that. I hear, and I want to give OKC credit. But Wembanyama's 7-4, 7-5. He's got to do more, especially around the basket. And I'm not seeing that. I'm just not seeing that, Tim.
2: We could easily also, you know, point to the supporting cast. We're 25 points per game this year, and he's averaging, that's in the regular season, 29.3 in this series, obviously with the huge boost with the 41, but 23.5, I think, for the two most recent games. He averaged 25 this season. He is an unbelievable defensive player. If you ask Victor Wembanyama that to play as good a defense as he played this year, right? Defensive player of the year, all the accolades. And on top of that, you got to give 30, 32 points. Somebody else is going to have to step up, right? You can't have everything get better when you get to the postseason. You have to pick and choose. He's an unbelievable athlete, but he's just one player. So, you know, if Stephon Castle is going to go cold, somebody else is going to have to knock down some jumpers. If De'Aaron Fox is going to be a little hampered by a boo-boo or an ouchie, somebody else is going to have to step up, because, you know, Wembanyama gave you 41 and 24 and you won the game. Fantastic. He ain't going to do that every game. Like, it's impossible. You might have to win a game where he goes for an efficient 26. You know, obviously 4 rebounds isn't enough, but if he gives you an efficient 26 and 12, you might have to find a way to steal one if you want to get back and win the series.
0: Yeah, but that's the thing. Like, 26 and 12 is not going to get it done. Because even in game three, Vassell was 6 of 12 from the field. That's efficient. Champagne, 4 of 10. Okay. And now, Stephon Castle was off, but I think a lot of that got into his head. It was a psychological thing. We never had really seen him react that way before. And then Fox was 7 of 14. So at least from a Vassell and Fox perspective, and to some degree, Champagne, because he was 2 of 8 from 3-point range. That's not good at all. But I mean, you know, again, those, like, I need more. I hear you. I got it. But if the Spurs expect to win this game and win the series, Wembanyama is going to have to give me more than 8 of 15 from the field, with those guys giving me what they gave me outside of Castle, who was only 1 of 8.
2: And to me, this is a different style game, right? You're down 2-1 now. It's game 4. You know, smoke them if you got them. Whatever ammunition you have, you got to let it fly, Wemby. You know, that's unsustainable for a true 7-game series. But when your back's against the wall, you know, you turn to your best player and you say, have at it. The bench was not fantastic for the Spurs, right? Pretty much everyone that played, you know, more than a minute or two off the bench for San Antonio, they got run off the court. You might have to look at Wemby and say, you know, normally you get 4 minutes here, you're getting 2, and we're putting you back at the scorer's table. Like, I get that in a game like game four. I'm not sure I get that when the series is tied and you're playing in game three.
0: He's Tim Donnelly. I'm Donald Ware. 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
0: Tune in for baseball action this Sunday as the Angels host the Rangers. 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Well, of course, if we're talking NBA, even though we're in the respective conference finals, you've got to talk about LeBron James, especially because he's in his last days and a possible reunion in Cleveland. David Dennis Jr., Anscape senior writer on game day, says the Cavs would need to make other changes to be attractive to LeBron.
1: The LeBron thing is always, it's going to be there all summer. That's going to be there all summer. And you got to ask LeBron. I mean, if I'm LeBron James, I'm looking at this team. Do you want to play with James Harden in your last year? Like, no. That's a big part of that. Like, do you want to be in the playoffs looking at James Harden get blown by whoever and you got to make up for that? Like, it's one thing to deal with that when it's Luka and he can put up 35 on the other side, right? But somebody can put up with, you know, some bad attitude from an ugly dude.
0: Tim, I'll just say that part because I want, talking about James Harden, because I want you to respond. What changes would need to be made for a possible LeBron in Cleveland reunion?
2: I think a ton. You know, I was just looking it up the other day. I don't pretend to know the ins and outs of the NBA salary cap and the aprons and the exceptions and everything else because there's too many yeah buts, right? Like, oh, you have no cap space. Yeah, but you can stretch and da-da-da. But Cleveland has a ton of money on the books already for next year, one of them being a fairly sizable player option from James Harden. Now, obviously, you can get out of some of that. You can move it. You can, you know, there are cap gymnastics that I do not pretend to know the ins and outs of. But we've never seen LeBron go to a place that didn't have a pretty dramatic plan to either overhaul the roster or build up the roster with people that he is comfortable with that he thinks he can go win with. So there's two big changes. One or the other would have to happen. One big change would be Cleveland would have to unload a bunch of guys, bring in LeBron supporters, guys that can shoot, all these other things. Or LeBron would have to dramatically change his outlook and say, you know, maybe I'm not going to the place that's going to give me the best chance to win and look great. I'm going to go to the place that I want to go to finish out my career. And, you know, the basketball will be

0: on just be hardwired over the length of his career.
1: Would it have not been perfect if Darius Garland was still with the Cavaliers? When that trade came about, Garland, in essence, Garland for Harden, at first I said, well, and I think the reason I was okay with the trade was because Garland was injured so much. So now you've got a player. I mean, one thing about James Harden, we can say what we want. 16, 17 years in the league, he's been in the playoffs every year and has played. Okay, so that's one thing we can say about now. This year he hadn't played well, but he's played. So that was sort of the dynamic for me there. But man, that turned out not to be a good trade at all. Love what you're saying about the player option, because who else he has a player, meaning Harden has a player option for $42 million. Who else is going to give him $42 million? He's going to opt into that, right? So LeBron coming to Cleveland with James Harden, I just don't think that's going to work at all. To your point, if there's a way that you can figure out how to get rid of, if you will, James Harden, get you a true point guard in there, because I believe that the destination for LeBron James is Cleveland. I believe that that's the destination and the best destination for him. But you got to figure out the whole James Harden situation, so you and I agree there. But, yeah, I mean, you can't do what's been done. You can't undo what's been done, but not a good trade at all to trade Garland, a young player, for a James Harden who's not giving you much of anything in the playoffs.
0: I don't want to disrespect early Houston James Harden, right? OKC James Harden, because he truly was one of the best scorers that I've ever seen. Didn't always agree with how he did it, but one of the best scorers I've ever seen. As of late, like post-2020 Harden, the idea of him is almost always better than actual James Harden. I wouldn't be surprised if there's a GM that strikes out on a bunch of other big swings that feels like they need to make a splash that would consider a James Harden addition to their team. The issue is, with LeBron James, it's never on anyone else's timeline. Right. It's on, actually, it may be on someone else's, but it'd be Rich Paul, his agent. Right. It's either LeBron or Rich Paul kind of driving everything. And if you're not ready to accept LeBron when he's ready to be accepted, I don't know if he waits around. Right. There are a lot of options for him. He's been the good guy, the bad guy, the good guy, the bad guy alternatively throughout his career. And he'll have options, right? I know he's not what he once was, but LeBron's still LeBron James. By the way, if he does go to Cleveland, they should make sure he has James Sr. on his jersey, just so everybody that already has the LeBron James jerseys have to go buy another one to get, like, it's super obvious if you have the old one or the new one, it'll make him a bunch of money. But it's I mean, that's not even just it. Like, if they move on from Harden for 40 whatever million and they get that money back, they're still, I think, 90 over the first apron. And it's not like LeBron's going to play for 10, right? So just say all that cap space goes to him, and he's going to want three friends. I don't know which three, but he's going to want three friends with him. And that means, you know, Jared Allen or Mobley, somebody else has to be on the move. And now the team's getting worse. It's a really tough spot if LeBron still expects to have a contender around him. Cleveland's a really tough spot to make it work.
1: And how does head coach Kenny Atkinson of the Cavaliers play into all of this? Vince Goodwill, ESPN senior NBA writer on Unsportsmanlike, said the Cavs could follow the Knicks' lead and let go of Atkinson after the Eastern Conference Finals.
2: I think that you have to question everything, including if you lose like this, off the possibility of maybe losing to Detroit in round two. Like, there's a lot of questions that you have to ask yourself as an organization. It doesn't mean you change the coach and everything gets better. But then again, the New York Knicks changed their coach and everything looked a whole lot better for them.
1: Yeah, Timmy's spot on right there. He's spot on right there, because now we're talking about the Knicks on the cusp of being in the NBA Finals.
0: Yeah, I mean, coaches, they are... to me, they're usually the move you make when you're trying to appease a guy to stay, right? Because if you're cap locked elsewhere and you feel like, you know, somebody's getting impatient, coaches are always, unfortunately, because I think the right coach does make a huge difference, they're always seen as like the most frictionless big change. So you can say, we're trying, without actually, you know, having to maneuver some capital.
1: Yeah, I mean, boy, Atkinson, I mean, he's...

0: Yeah, that's a tough one. I mean, I thought about that, actually. If this doesn't go well and you're swept, right, especially, Tim, after how game one went. Like, game one is the whole precipice behind all of this. Then they may have to make that consideration, especially if LeBron doesn't want Kenny Atkinson there, if he's your new head coach.
1: And I mean, Cavs win in seven against Toronto, win in seven against Detroit. Needless to say, that takes a lot of tread off your tires. That's a lot of hard work. So perhaps if Atkinson had him playing better earlier, this series would be going better than it did. I mean, Knicks coming off a sweep, they're obviously a little bit more fresh-legged.
0: He's Tim Donnelly. I'm Donald Ware. We're getting you set for tonight's Game 4 matchup between the Thunder and the Spurs. You can hear it right here on ESPN Radio beginning at 7:30 p.m. Eastern. Coming up next, an easy path to the finals. 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
1: I'm Ed Bankin. The NBA playoffs continue with Game 4 of the Western Conference Finals this evening. It'll be the Spurs hosting the Thunder. Oklahoma City holding a 2-1 lead in the series. Tonight's game can be heard on ESPN Radio. Our coverage will get underway in about an hour.
4: closest finish in Indianapolis 500 history goes to Felix Rosenquist. He wins the race in a photo finish by 0.0233 seconds over David Malukas as he passes Malukas at the end of the final lap. There is action of the Stanley Cup playoffs this evening on ESPN. The Western Conference Finals of the Golden Knights hosting the Avalanche. Vegas holds a 2-0 lead in that series. It will face off just after 8 Eastern on ESPN. Down to baseball. We're coming up on ESPN Radio. The Rangers visit the Angels. Earlier today in Philadelphia, the Guardians took the rubber game from the Phillies.
14: Swung at and hammered. High, deep to right. Away, back and gone. Off the facing of the second deck. Travis Bazanas' third Major League home run. And the Guardians have a 3-1 lead in the eighth inning.
4: That call from WTAM 1100 as Cleveland beats Philadelphia 3-1 to take Drew out of three of the weekend series in the City of Brotherly Love. Games going on now. The Giants on top of the White Sox 8-5. The Nationals and Braves are in a rain delay in the top of the seventh with Washington leading that game 1-0. The A's are doubling up the Padres 4-2 through 7. Bottom of the second, second of a doubleheader. Tigers lead the Orioles 2-0.
15: Hey, it's resident Super Bowl champ Chris Candy coming up Monday. As NFL OTAs continue to roll on, I'll tell you the storylines I'm most paying attention to this week. 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
0: Game four of the Eastern Conference Finals between the Knicks and the Cavs. Tomorrow can be heard, of course, right here on ESPN Radio. Tonight, game four of the Western Conference Finals between the Thunder and the Spurs can be heard in about an hour or so right here on ESPN Radio. 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Donald Ware with you. And Tim, a little bit earlier, I talked about the path of the Knicks in terms of how the Knicks were able to get to this point by defeating the Hawks, the 76ers, and of course, now up 3-0 against the Cavaliers. I mean, with this path for the Knicks, does it speak to how weak perhaps the East was this season?
1: Yes and no. I think we knew the East wasn't like the 1997 East. I think we knew that already. But the Knicks have looked like a leg level above the teams they're playing. I referenced this earlier. I'll try to say it in a different way. I played quarterback in college, so I'm always in debates about quarterbacks with people. I got group chats and everything. And one of my favorite things when people bring up context, right? Like quarterback's not playing well, and all of a sudden it goes to, well, their offensive line isn't good, their play caller's bad, their receivers aren't getting open. And one of my responses is always, we know what a good quarterback playing for a bad team looks like. Right. And we know what a bad quarterback playing for a bad team looks like. So let's have a discussion on what we're seeing here. Like, we know what a good team playing against a weak conference looks like, and we know what a bad team that's getting wins because of a weak conference looks like. And when I look at the Knicks, they've looked good. Granted, weak conference, you know, if the East is a bit stronger, maybe they're not winning their games by, like, you know, 22 or whatever points on average. They're not on a 10-game win streak, but they've won 8 of their last 10 or something like that. If the conference gets tougher, it doesn't mean they're losing a bunch of games. It might mean they're closer games. But I think they're doing a solid job of looking how you should look through a conference that we knew was not, you know, a murderer's row of teams.
0: I think we talk a lot about analytics in today's, not just the NBA, but in society as a hole. And this should be an interesting soundbite from Kenny Atkinson, the Cavaliers head coach, who says, analytically, we've won 2 out of 3.
3: Analytically, I think we've won the expected. I said 3 out of 3. We're 2 out of 3 in the expected. I don't know if you guys follow that. There's like an expected score, you know, and we've won 2 out of 3. And I know you're looking confused, but there is really, you know, if you believe in process and all that, like, man, take that layer. I know I don't throw that on them. I see it for myself. We have this feeling, then I can go to our analytical table and be like, man, we are. You know, last night it was, the expected score was like 1.02. Us shooting way below expected, them shooting way over, you know. And I know no one wants to hear that. I think you guys like hearing it. I know, you know, general public, no one wants to hear that. Everyone's outcome based. And, you know, sure, I get that too.
0: It's pro sports. At his highest level. Yeah, I don't want to hear that. Cavaliers fans don't want to hear that. Who cares? I mean, really, Tim?
1: I don't think it's the flex he thinks it is. It means your team is getting open shots and not making them. It means the opposing team is making difficult shots in your face. It means you're squandering a lot of good play. That's what it means. Analytics are taking over every sport, right? You see baseball, it's batting average on balls in play. In hockey, it's expected goals or expected goals against. And all of these things, it just means if you have high expected points and you don't have high actual points, you're not finishing, right? It means if we put other players into the exact same situation as your guys, we would expect more points. So sure. In a very, very small sample size, if you want to just sit around and say, hey, we went cold, happens to everybody, shooters go through slumps, that's fine. And if that's what you tell yourself to, you know, be able to consume the game and move on to the next, flush it out, great. But when you're in a 7-game series, you do that for 2 or 3 games, well, now you're just not scoring enough, all right? And now you're behind, and now you're getting smashed, and now the series is over, and you're somewhere at a bar in the off season talking to your assistant coaches, going like, you know, our expected points were high, and that's no different than the guy that, like, you know, played high school basketball and is 20 years from now saying, I was a hooper till my knee broke. It's like, yeah, that's a great story to tell, but it doesn't actually mean you were good at anything.
0: I don't know about the analytics. I know that the Knicks finished 53-29, which they finished third, and they ran up against the Hawks. If we're coming back around to talking about if the East was weak or not, I don't necessarily think the East was weak. I mean, look, the Celtics were a juggernaut until they weren't. Right, until they ran up against, you know, the 76ers, especially in that game 7. The Pistons had the best record in the East until they got bounced by the Cavs. Boy, they got to be kicking themselves. Toronto didn't have a bad season. And to be honest with you, I thought that Hawks and Knicks series was going to be a lot tougher. As a matter of fact, coming into that series, I was sort of afraid for the Knicks, if I'm honest, because the Hawks were playing well. They made a midseason trade, right, to acquire C.J. McCollum, who played, well, at least the first 3 games of the playoffs before, you know, maybe age caught up with him. Jalen Johnson wasn't as consistent, but boy, throughout the course of the season, he was. You get Jonathan Kuminga. So I was a little bit scared for the Knicks, and the Knicks had to be scared down 2-1 mm-hmm. with a game 4. In Atlanta. So, like, I don't, yes, the East is weaker than the West, but to me it doesn't speak to the East necessarily being weak.
1: It's really tough because right now everything is being judged against the Thunder and the Spurs. So those are two really difficult people to measure yourself against, right? It's you know, the valedictorian and the salutatorian. You could be 5th in the class and you're not, you know, getting the love. You're not going to get to walk up on stage and make a speech at graduation, even though, you know, you're going to a good college too. You're getting academic scholarships too. If you're looking at the East, I think there were kind of 2 breeds of East teams this year. One, veteran teams that just, you're either the Knicks or you're a veteran team that just wasn't good enough. And then there's teams that have to learn lessons the hard way, right? The Pistons, everybody's got to get your first taste of like big time playoff, you're a contender basketball, and you usually lose and you get better from it. Same thing, like I look at the Atlanta series. I think Jalen Johnson and the Atlanta squad learned some real lessons in that one. Up 2-1, how do you deal with it? Have a team on the ropes? How do you, you know, take the life out of their eyes? There are things young teams have to learn. I think some Eastern Conference teams did that. The reason why the Cavs could make it all the way to Eastern Conference Finals and maybe be less optimistic than those teams is because Donovan Mitchell and Harden and Allen and Mobley, some of these guys, you should have already learned those lessons. And 3-0 is unacceptable under those circumstances. This isn't really a great learning opportunity. It's just another wasted opportunity by a veteran squad.
0: Here is Knicks head coach Mike Brown on if he thinks the Knicks path through the playoffs has been on the easier side.
2: No, not at all. This is hard. We're playing good teams. I said this before. We're playing a team right now that has 4 NBA All-Stars and 2 of the best shooters in the league on top of those 4 NBA All-Stars, and they have a fantastic coach in Kenny Atkinson. There's nothing easy about this. I got to give our guys credit, though. Our guys are trying to stay locked in and focus on the details. And I got to give my staff credit. My staff has been fantastic. All those guys, they've been freaking awesome. You know, we got to keep trying to stay locked in and see if we can get another win. It's just one game at a time, but there's nothing easy about this.
0: It's not easy, but the 76ers were spent. And then the Cavs just have not lived up to expectations, Tim.
1: Sometimes you got to ask yourself, was the team we were playing bad or did we make them look bad? Right? Is our path to the conference finals easy or did we make it look easy? I've had this debate about the Carolina Hurricanes and the NHL a few times. I think teams are better than they're being given credit for because the Knicks made them look worse than they actually are. And you got to give the Knicks credit for that.
0: Coming up next, right here on Primetime, getting closer to lifting the Stanley Cup. 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
7: 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But this is just a completely different team with left-handers and right-handers. So overall, hitting 217 against left-handers, which is almost at the bottom of the sport. But then, how about this? The Phillies' right-handed hitters against left-handed starters are hitting 207.
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8: Nikolaj Ehlers does it again! 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Going to Montreal for Game 3!
0: That audio courtesy of our home station right here in Raleigh, 99.9 The Fan. Series tied at 1-1. Game 3 tomorrow in Montreal. And we're looking forward to that matchup. 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Donald Ware with you here. And on the line, we're joined by Greg Wyshynski, ESPN senior NHL writer, joining us right now. And Greg, we appreciate the time. I want to get your thoughts. That's a big-time win by the Hurricanes over the Canadiens. Your thoughts on the game. And wasn't that a do-or-die game for the Hurricanes?
9: It certainly was. We all saw the numbers for a home team losing the first two games of a conference final, as Colorado did. And it's a pretty dire situation. Only one team has ever rallied after doing that. So Carolina knew exactly what situation they were in. And for me, the two biggest things were, one, it was the first home conference final win for Carolina since 2006. It was the longest streak in Stanley Cup playoff history as far as home futility. So they break that stretch. And then the other thing, too, was the big problem for Coach Rod Brind'Amour's teams in Carolina throughout the years when it came to the conference final was not getting that big goal at a big time. They go and sign Nick Ehlers last summer as a free agent. He scores the go-ahead goal in regulation, and then he scores the overtime game winner. So they finally get that big goal and maybe quiet some of those concerns that have plagued this team in previous seasons.
1: Greg, you brought up the fact that Colorado dropped the first two at home. Carolina, an ugly performance in game one, both of them coming off long breaks. Is it as simple as it's easy to get rusty in the NHL playoffs, and that's why two big favorites started the series on such a wrong foot?
9: I think it's two different situations. Obviously, in Carolina's case, I think the layoff was a huge factor in game one. It was the longest break between two series the NHL had seen in 107 years. The first period of game one is where they lost the game. They were disjointed. Their coverages were getting blown all over the ice. They looked terrible defensively. And then you look at how they played in game two. It was like watching the team that we saw sweep the first two series of the playoffs. So I definitely think that the break really kind of messed with their process and certainly didn't have them game ready for game one. In Colorado's case, I just think two things are happening. One, Cale Makar, having been out of the lineup in the first two games, their star defenseman was a huge detriment and impacted them offensively up and down the lineup. And then two, they're playing a Vegas team right now that is locked in defensively. John Tortorella has them playing his system to perfection, and they're getting great goaltending out of Carter Hart. And so the combination of those two things have the Avalanche in a really dire situation right now.
0: Greg Wyshynski, he's the ESPN senior NHL writer. He joins us right here on primetime on ESPN Radio with Tim Donnelly and Donald Ware with you. And, of course, the Golden Knights lead that series against the Avalanche 2-0. Game 3 tonight in Vegas on ESPN. And, Greg, I mean, what has to be key for the Avalanche to try to get one in Vegas?
9: Well, you know, first of all, they're going to need their top line to show up. Nathan McKinnon did assist on a empty net goal for them in game one, but hasn't scored a goal himself. Obviously, this is a team that looks to their best offensive player in moments like this. So he needs to step up and really make an impact on this game. But also hit the rest of his line hasn't performed. Martin Natchez, who is one of the best offensive performers in the entire playoffs, has been without a goal and has been almost invisible in this series. And then they're going to just need some better goaltending. I mean, their coach, Jared Bednar, has been a little bit cryptic as to who might start this game. But there's no doubt that Scott Wedgwood, the guy who started the first two games, while not disastrous, certainly gave up a couple soft goals that fueled that Vegas road to victory in those first two games. So it's not out of the realm of possibility they rally. I mean, this is the best team in hockey we're talking about as far as their regular season record. But it is a pretty steep hill to climb for the Avalanche.
1: What's gotten into to Mitch Marner, right? This isn't the same guy we saw in Toronto. And I'm sure Toronto fans are desperately asking that exact same question.
9: Toronto fans are split up into three factions. There's the people that are just happy he's playing well. There's the people that hate him because he didn't play that well in Toronto. And then there's the people that really kind of like that he's playing well because it makes the Leafs look bad. So it's like it's one of those three things right now in Toronto. Yeah, I mean, listen, he was a guy that definitely struggled in the postseason. His numbers would drop. There were definitely times when he was a little bit too lackadaisical in his defensive coverages and things like that. I think what happened to Mitch is that he left a team where he felt the weight of a franchise that hadn't won a Stanley Cup since 1967 on his shoulders to a team where he walked into the room with a bunch of guys that had won before and had won in Vegas only a couple of years ago. He's sort of a piece of the puzzle versus having to be the whole puzzle himself. And I think that's really made a difference in how he's approached the playoffs and his confidence to just kind of find his game and play his game. And lo and behold, he's, you know, leading the league in playoff points right now.
0: Greg Wyshynski, ESPN senior NHL writer, joining us right here on Primetime. We appreciate it, Greg.
9: Anytime. Thanks for having me.
0: Yes, good stuff there from Greg. I mean, I mean, to Greg's point, I mean, the Avalanche down two games to none. I mean, the Hurricanes, by the way, could have been in the very same situation. You and I were at the game on mm-hmm. Thursday. Kane scored the first goal, and then Montreal scores the next four in the first period, I might add. But I tell you what, especially in that Avalanche and Golden Knights game, Avalanche got to bounce back tonight or that series is going to be over, and the game is in Vegas.
1: When you lose two at home, it becomes must-win as must-win can get. Kale McCarr is a big part of that story, right? When you have the best defenseman in the world and he's not playing in your first two games and you lose those, if he can come back and play in game three, and last I saw they were kind of playing coy, like you'll have to wait and find out if he's going to play in game three. But if he can play, you're able to draw the mental divide, right? Yeah, we lost those first two games, but that was us without Kale. Now we're fully formed. If he doesn't play, you got to find something else to make it a different opportunity. And I do kind of want to see some hero ball from Nathan McKinnon. Like, I kind of want to see him, try to do something heroic because he's an incredible player, and it might take something heroic for Colorado to come back.
0: You know what, Tim, I want to get your thoughts on this because there just seemed to be a lot of one-on-one situations in that Canes game, especially mm-hmm. on Thursday. Anderson was put in some tough positions, although, you know, some goals did get by him. He was much better in game two. What do you sort of think the difference was there?
1: The difference was the guys in front of him. I don't put many of those goals in game one on Freddie Anderson and net, but game two was a much more Kane-style game. Sure, he faced his high leverage shots, but he only faced 12 shots in the entire game and overtime combined. That's what Kane's hockey is. They limit shots. Montreal's the type of scoring team where they might not need, you know, a bunch of them. They only need a couple really good ones. But Freddie has shown throughout this postseason he can stay sharp without a ton of work. And I think that's what he did. And then exactly what Greg said. The goal that has been missing during the Rod Brind'Amour era was scored twice by Nikolaj Ehlers. The unbelievable slice through two men and the no-look wraparound shot to give them the lead. And then also the overtime game winner was unreal.
0: Who do you got tomorrow? I mean, this is a big time game. Who you got tomorrow?
1: For tomorrow's game, I think they split in Montreal. So I'm going to say the Canes lose game one. So Montreal wins the first at home. Canes win the next one, and they come back tied 2-2 to the North Carolina Raleigh Lenovo Center. We'll go with that. That'll be rocking.
0: It sure will. The white towels will be waving. He's Tim Donnelly. I'm Donald Ware. 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
3: Hey, Rich Eisen here. 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
2: We have reached the culmination of the first part of the Union season. The club looks to go into the World Cup break on a positive note. After an uncharacteristic start to the MLS season, the opportunity that lies ahead to a very windy road. The next avenue is a chance to stun the league with a road win against one of the best players in the world. From New Stadium in Miami, Florida, the Philadelphia Union visit Inter Miami CF before the World Cup break. Great to have you with us on this Sunday night in Miami. Club legend Sebastian Latou, I'm Dave Leno. Our engineer is Alan Rodriguez in the booth. Matt Menark and Nate Tennyson are back at the studio. Seba, history is not friendly to the Union visiting Miami, but this is our first trip to their brand-new park called New Stadium. What will it take from our club to dethrone Goliath Miami tonight?
4: I mean, like you said, Miami just got a brand-new stadium, and we are for the first time here tonight. Very beautiful stadium. The pitch is perfect, but if we look at Miami's results this season, they just won one game here, and it was their last game last week against Portland. They tie, they gave up, you know, a lot of goals here as well, losing 4-3 against Orlando a couple of weeks ago when they were winning 3-0. So there is some room, you know, for the Union to be able to keep scoring. But now the biggest question, I think, for tonight is can we be, you know, very good defensively and don't let a lot of space, of course, for the number 10, Lionel Messi, who is, you know, another big star this season.
2: Well, they, in fact, won their first home game last week. It was a 2-0 win over Portland. They're in the midst of a 3-game winning streak, beating Portland, Cincinnati, and Toronto. They score a ton of goals. They're second in possession, but they also concede a ton. 24 goals allowed. That's the same amount as the Union. Now, I know respect factor has to be given, right, to guys like Messi, Rodrigo De Paul, Luis Suarez, and others. But, Seba, you throw that out the window, even though it's the last game before the World Cup break, you got to be physical against these top players, including Messi tonight, right?
4: Yeah, of course. You cannot, like, play the fact that you want to, you know, give too much respect, like we saw maybe the first year when he came into the league. Like, a lot of players were kind of, like, scared, you know, a little bit, so kind of, like, just watching play and let him, you know, rip you apart. So for the last game of before the break, we need to, like you say, have some pressure on him, make sure that he doesn't have a lot of time to pick up a pass or, you know, make some dribble like he'd like to go and play and follow, like we saw always his goal. He got 12 goals this season. He got 6 assists. He's like the main man for this team. So we need to put some pressure on him.
2: Yeah, he's second in MLS in goal scorers, only behind Chicago's Hugo Kuypers. Messi comes in with 12 goals. He has scored 5 goals in the last 4 games. The Union tonight without Aweto Makanya, who's suspended due to yellow card accumulation. That means Nate Harrio will play left center back next to Gainer Martinez. Frankie Westfield back after the hip injury over to the right. Ben Bender starting over to the left. More on the Union lineup in just a moment. But first, I caught up with Union manager Bradley Carnell prior to the broadcast tonight, and here's his thoughts on this matchup against Inter Miami. Bradley, tonight our Union go up against Inter Miami coming off the 2-0 win against Portland. How do you see the Union going up against a Miami side who coming off their first home win and you guys playing at this brand new stadium tonight?
5: Yeah, Dave, thanks for the ambient tunes being in the background. You know, trying to distract us here in Miami. No, I mean, one thing's for sure, we can't be involved in a track meet, you know, from the get-go in that Portland match you saw last week. End-to-end action, both sides. And this is something that Miami thrives in. They thrive in the transition in the other way, but also, you know, they're very vulnerable in their defensive transition. So if we can evade the counter press and get out of that and, you know, try and get some progressive plays up in their end and finish off in final third plays, then I feel we've got a chance. You know, we can frustrate them. The game model frustrates them. They don't like this type of a game model coming up against them, especially at this time point now. You know, there's a couple of guys focused on different things, what's happening in the next few weeks. So we want to try and utilize that, capitalize on that, and make the game nice and compact.
2: A lot of Union fans are wondering, how can your club frustrate some world-class players like Lionel Messi, like Rodrigo De Paul, and the others on this Miami side?
5: Yeah, listen, I mean, this is the most accomplished Miami team since their, you know, expansion. You know, I've seen over the years now, you know, very heavily reliant on one player. Now there's multiple players and difference makers, so that makes it even more tougher. So again, we're just going to have to buckle down. We're going to have to suffer a little bit and make sure that we don't drop our heads in tight moments or nervy moments. And then, you know, can we combat against that and go against the grain a little bit and use our collective as our weapon? You know, we don't have the team of stars. We have the system as the playmaker. We have the collective effort as our philosophy. So we're going to be put on test tonight, and this is what has to come through at the end.
1: How about running at their back line tonight in transition? What might be some moments where you feel like you might have opportunity around the green zone to score against St. Clair, Miami?
5: Yeah, they give up a lot of shots, and you know, if you open up that window, usually we track to 0 to 10 seconds in a transition, who concedes what and who takes what shots. You know, they give up quite a lot of shots in the, if you open that window, to 20 seconds. So we've looked at that, and you know, the longer we stay on the ball, progressively stay on the ball, break that first initial wave of challenge, like I said, and then the opportunities start opening up. So then we've got to get guys invested, you know, in joining in the attack. We can't just be like hanging out and, you know, protecting our back line. We have to then be brave. We have to go man for man on the last line with one, maybe Danley or Lukic, have a plus one at the back there. We have to capitalize on using our outside backs with Ben or Frankie Westfield, but not both at the same time. So this is something we have to be very diligent about and make sure we have maintaining our structure while still being brave in those final third moments.
1: Thank you very much for your time, as always, and the sweet music behind us here at the hotel. And good luck tonight against Miami.
5: Appreciate it. Thanks, Dave.
1: Coming up, the kickoff between the Union and Inter Miami next on 97.5 The Fanatic.
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2: Nestled at New Stadium, the Philadelphia Union square off against Inter Miami CF. Dave Leno, Sebastian Latou on the play-by-play call. Weather-wise, 79 degrees here in Miami, Florida, as the Union square off against Miami for the 14th time. Now time for the starting lineups, beginning with the road Philadelphia Union, led by Bradley Carnell. The club looking for its second win this year on match day 15th, coming in at 1-9-4 in the basement of the East in 15th place with their 7 points. Andre Blake between the sticks. The back four left to right. Ben Bender makes his third consecutive start at left back. Nate Harriel, due to the suspension of Owusu Makanya, plays left center back. Next to him is Gina Martinez, who makes his fourth consecutive start at right center back. And then the right back is Frankie Westfield, who last played against New England, coming back from the hip injury. The 2 sixes left to right will be Lovan Lukic and Danley. Danley, of course, will be with Haiti at the World Cup. He'll go to Port St. Lucie in Miami for their base camp with Team Haiti. The two number 10s over to the left, making his first start since March against Club America. And for the hometown kid, Augustine Anello is a left side 10. Kevin Sullivan will be on the right. And up top will be Bruno Damiani, paired with Milani Ilaski. Ilaski has scored in back-to-back games for the Union. As for Inter Miami, led by interim manager Guillermo Hoyos, they remain unchanged from their 2-0 win over Portland last week. They're just behind Nashville in the Eastern Conference, currently solidified in second place. The Canadian international, Dane St. Clair, who's spent the last 7 years with Minnesota, he's the reigning goalkeeper of the year. He's the goalkeeper for Inter Miami. That's Dane St. Clair. The back four left to right, Sergio Reguilon is over to the left, formerly with Tottenham. The left center back is Mikael, coming from the Brazilian side. Palmeiras. Over to the right will be Gonzalo Lujan from Argentina. And the right back will be Ian Frey, who's been mired with a slew of injuries. The number six splitting the center backs will be a very bright guy, Yannick Bright. Telesco Segovia is over to the left from Venezuela. To the right is the Argentinian international, longtime player with Atletico Madrid. El Motorcito is Rodrigo De Paul. Over to the left will be Germán Bertarami. They paid $7 million for Bertarami, coming from Cordoba, Argentina. Over to the right, up top will be Lionel Messi. Scored last game against Portland, a brace against Cincinnati. He scored on both occasions last year against the Union. Messi again comes in with 198 caps and will play at the World Cup with Argentina. And up top, their number nine, Luis Suarez, who cashed in 3 games ago against Toronto. So they put out a full lineup against the Union. Miami decked out in pink from head to toe. The Union in the primary 1776 kits. It's the dark blue tops with the Philly imagery and the blue shorts as well. Sebet leads to your keys to this Union Inter Miami matchup before we ram into the World Cup.
4: Yeah, and there's so many, you know, keys I can tell about this team of the Union who need to do better in this game. But, you know, we're going to, of course, go with the fact that we talk about it. Can we put, you know, more pressure on Lionel Messi, you know, tonight? Don't let him play because he can really, you know, pick up a pass, dribble by you and make you, you know, the difference and score the goal. So depending on if it's a back line or the center midfield, but somebody needs to be close, you know, to the number 10. And for the Union, I think it's, there's nothing, you know, to lose, everything to win in tonight. So can they play, you know, without this fear? Can they, you know, get this monkey out of the back and finish, you know, the first part of the season with a positive result in Miami? But he has to play, you know, with confidence and without fear.
2: Messi plays a linear pass right to left, back to Yannick Bright. We're underway from New Stadium, the Union's first trip at this brand new park at Miami Freedom Park next to the Miami airports. Union will go right to left. Lukic springs the ball with his left, looks for the run for Ilowski, has a step here on in, Frey with his left, plays into Anello, clear it away by Mikhail, running inside at the near side six, but a good attack for the Union generated up the left-hand side, and with no score in the opening minutes, Seb, it will be a corner for the club in Inter Miami's defensive third.
4: Yeah, and I like, you know, the first, let's say, transition from the Union with a pass of Lukic in a space for Ilowski, who then tried to find a cross in the middle of the box, and it was Anello who had a touch on the ball, and then a good cover by center back Luhan, who came, you know, to put his ball into a corner, and it was almost as well Kevin Sullivan, you know, right behind Anello, who was maybe here for a shot, but great defense at the end from the Miami team.
2: All right, we'll be in a Bilan Ilowski corner to the right of Dayton St. Clair. Ilowski is ready. No score in this game, just getting underway. Thrashes one to the back stick, cleared away on the far side six to the upper left of the goalkeeper, Dayton St. Clair. He takes over for Ustari. Rios Novo was the backup keeper for Inter Miami. Again, St. Clair coming from Minnesota. He may be that number one starting keeper for Canada at the World Cup. It will be between him or Maxime Crépeau. Will be a throw to the upper left of the goalkeeper, St. Clair. Throw for the Union here. Second minute, no score. Lashed in for the Union. Looking for the flick from Damian. They got it. Then Ilowski with a soft header. Feathers to the back stick. And past the end line will be a goal kick. Nothing doing for the Union after that dead ball situation. Goal kick for St. Clair of Miami. No score. End of the second minute.
4: Yeah, and positive start, you know, for the Union on this strong throw from Westfield. It's Tamiani first winning the ball, and then Ilowski, one of the shortest players on the field, winning the second one. So you can see as well, you know, for the Miami team, they are playing, I think, their best starting 11 tonight, you know, to try to get a win and start to stay closer of Nashville, who won yesterday. But you can see when you play, you know, a team like the Union, who are, you know, last in the standing, I don't want to know, like, which, you know, type of mental, you know, abilities the Miami team is attacking this game. Are they thinking it's going to be too easy for them? So if the Union, you know, right away put some pressure on them and are here, you know, in a 50-50 duel, we can have, you know, some success.
2: Westfield to Damiani, the short touch for Danley. Five passes flicked in by Kevin Sullivan to Frankie. Ilowski, a chance! He scores! What a dream start for the Union on the road! Ilowski has scored in 3 consecutive games, and they're celebrating on the far side of the park! It's 1-0 Union, who shocks the crowd at New Stadium!
4: Beautiful goal from the Union, really a collective goal on this one. On the right side, we see the great combination between Danley, Westfield, and then Ilowski finishing. But he started with a pass hitting Damiani. Damiani laid back to Danley, with then a pass for Westfield, and a great header from Westfield, who got the awareness of seeing Ilowski right behind him, and a calm finish from the number 10 to get his fifth goal of the year. And like you say, a perfect dream start for the Union to get the 1-0 lead.
2: Sepp, I don't think anybody across the league postulated or forecasted that start at the beginning of the fourth minute for Ilowski to cash in. He scored in three consecutive games, his 16th career MLS goal, all generated to the goalkeeper's upper left. How about that flick inside for the Union to get that tally in there, combining with Kevin Sullivan again getting in the mix along with Damiani on a nifty flick to Danley. And they rolled forward. Now first an opportunity for Miami right in front of our booth here. Gino Martinez twists in turn, he goes down with the pressure. Herman Barterami over to the right side will be out of play to the goalkeeper Andre Blake's left, and will be a goal kick here for Dre. Actually, they're going to call a foul on Barterami, so nonetheless a restart. But again, going back to that goal and all the players said it, that was marvelous, everybody involved.
4: Yeah, it was a really a beautiful, you know, team goal from the Union. Like you say, five players were involved into this goal, between Damiani, Danley, Kevin Sullivan, Westfield as well, who got the assist. And then Ilowski with a goal. Beautiful, you know, one touch, two touch play from the Union, who really, you know, make this Miami team ball watching. And at the end, they deserve, you know, the 1-0 because they were the team who really, you know, start on the front foot tonight.
2: As good as Inter Miami is, and now they're coming in with a three-game win streak. Their last loss was four games ago at a wild 4-3 loss at home to Orlando. They do give up a lot, and not a lot of their guys up top defend. Ball sprayed, one hops into the breadbasket for Miami, left to right as it whizzes into the stomach there of Blake. Blake in a light roll, goalkeeping kits with white gloves, rolls it to his left innate. Harriel short for Bender, playing left back into Lukic, sprays the ball, met by Ian Frey with the disruption there, right in front of our booth on Augustine Anello, as a lot of family and friends, and Rosendo Mendoza's the foul called against the Union in front of Bradley Carnell.
4: Yeah, it was Nathan Ariel with a two-hand on the back of Messi. Is he for the referee to give the foul to the number 10?
2: I see the quick restart. He switches play over to the Segovia side over the left. Not a poor pass backwards. It's Kevin Sullivan with the intercept here. Can he get a step on Mikael? No. Mikael boxes him out. And Kevin on the right side of the circle loses it, but good pressing. Miami is just as good as counter-pressing as are the Union. So that means as soon as Miami loses the ball up top, they get guys like Suarez, Messi, and others to attack. The Union can get them in transition moments if they elect to. It's a 3v2 as they spray one inside. Out comes Andre Blake to make a beautiful slide to his left. Cleared away by Lukic before Barterami can get there on the slip by Suarez.
4: Yeah, it's something, you know, the Union has to be better, you know, when they are leading up 1-0. We saw it, you know, on the last game at home. Even if the line of confrontation is low for the pressing, we need to be on the same page. We cannot be late, and it has been, you know, two players of the Union being late on the pass of the Union. At the end, Barterami almost 1v1 against Andre, make a great save.
2: Segovia splits the lines. It goes past Messi's left boot. Thank goodness, and fortuitous for the Union. And Gainer Martinez has it inside his own penalty area. The Union in the defensive third in front of Andre Blake, and they break out of that. Frey steps up with that high line. Lukic to his left. 10 yards to a galloping Augustine Anello. Anello a step on Frey. Man on the high right-hand side by Gonzalo Lujan, who goes down with his belly pointed to the sky here in Miami. He's down in front of Hoyos, their interim manager, and the referee Rosendo Mendoza in the eighth minute with the Union up 1-0 blows the play dead with Lujan down. But Seba, I'm seeing Miami very stretched right now. What I mean is, like, the midfield line of Bright, Segovia, and DePaul are forward, and they're leaving their center backs isolated. I think we can hit them if we work quick, win the ball in the midfield to a Lukic, and let's get these guys working in the channels and down the field.
4: I think so. I think it's going to be for sure some great transition moment for the Union. They need to make sure they connect with their forward, and we have some support. But like you say, they play pretty wide between their midfielder, which is a three player, and then we all know that the front line of Miami is not really defending between Suarez, Messi, or Barterami. Not any of them put any pressure. So can we, you know, find, like you said, the right pass at the right moment to punish Miami and hopefully score a second goal?
2: Bender on the ball right in front of Carnell. He is met by the pressure there. Barterami, Lukic gobbles it up, plays the ball to his right to Danley in the defensive third. A linear pass back 15 yards to Blake, who has it on his right on his blue boot, pendulums his leg forward, right to left, rams the ball out wide on the right hand side to Westfield, coming off the hip injury. Good service up ahead. He looks for Ilowski. Oh, Ilowski has the touch. He is met by Dane St. Clair. What's the call? Point to the spot penalty. St. Clair hits Ilowski, and a penalty kick upcoming.
4: It looks like a yellow, maybe a red card.
2: I'll have to see what the decision is.
4: He has a ball from Westfield, really like skip and stop on the field, and Ilowski was able to go right before Sinclair, who thought he had a chance to maybe grab it in his box. He didn't went out, and Ilowski was much quicker to pass in front of him, take a touch, and Sinclair ran into Ilowski, and it's just going to be a yellow card.
0: Yellow card.
4: Could have been a red, but he might be maybe a defender of Miami who came to cover Sinclair after he came out.
0: So Sinclair, the goalkeeper, with a yellow card, Seba, administered around the 10th minute. It leads to a penalty kick for the Union to take. And yes, I'm going to say commanding is the word because we're playing Miami. A commanding 2-0 lead. And Ilowski is going to take it. Now remember, early on in the season, Ilowski missed a penalty in the Atlanta game we caught at Mercedes-Benz where he went off the post to his left. Let's see what happens here. Ilowski to score his second in the game. Penalty kick down to our left against St. Clair. Waiting for the whistle from Mendoza. Here it is. Ilowski, hands on hips. Everybody booing here. Ilowski scores! He shatters it to the left of St. Clair, who gets drawn to his

0: go for power with his laces to the left of Sinclair. Sinclair dove the other way. And now it's 2-0 for the Union, and he now got a sixth goal for Ilowski this season, just after 9 minutes.
1: Are we watching the same team?
0: I love to see, you know, that is usually, you know, it's a lot, especially for Miami. I feel like, you know, they thought it was going to be too easy for them tonight, and the Union are going to be able, but it's a good team. We cannot, you know, now, yeah, you know, stop playing and wait for them. They have a lot of weapon. I want, you know, the Union to keep playing, because we hopefully learn from the past couple of games when we score 3 goals in Orlando, 3 goals in Toronto, and not able to get the win. We need, you know, tonight to be able to win, especially after scoring just 2 goals in 10 minutes.
1: That's a very good point, Sebastian. Very, very adept at that. As it goes from Lujan out to his left to Mikael, coming from Brazilian side Palmeiras through the end of this season. Again, this is the last game, folks, before the World Cup break, where they stop. The Union's next MLS game won't be until July 22nd, when they host the Red Bulls. In fact, the club will have 6 consecutive at home. That also includes League's Cup against 3 Liga MX sides. They try to go up top to Suarez. The intercept by Danley will go to the World Cup with Haiti. Over on the left side, it is skirted left to right. Dancing there is Yannick Bright. Tried to play a linear ball forward, and so far they're not getting Messi in the mix. And that's Seba. We like that tune in the opening 12 minutes with no score. And it will be a foul called to the left of the circle on the Union, and a restart upcoming. And Messi is on the ball. Plays out short to Segovia on his left. Now over the right-hand side. Go back to Mikael. They find Messi wearing the captain's armband. They get past Danley. A man falls, and a chance here for Reguilon on the upper right of Andre Blake. We're getting the left back high. Up comes Lukic before Messi can get there to clear at the top of the penalty area. Good read there. Messi just finds that pocket of space to deliver. Seen a ton of his goals on tape coming into the broadcast, especially when the Union have possession. Right now they're playing a high line. They have Messi offside of the situation, Seven.
0: Yeah, you can see Messi is not really going to do any effort defensively. He knows he has a World Cup to play very soon, so he's just going to play offensively, try to bring his team back when he receives the ball. But like you say, so far he doesn't really make a lot of run to find the ball. He just waits right now.
1: And right now, the Miami tries to get the intercept, and they're trying to feather this one into Messi. The run by Bartolomeu, who might be off. Chance for Suarez, looking for Messi. Messi's a step up, Edgar plays it across the goal. They score. That's too easy to get one down. Bartolomeu will get it from Messi, who scores in 3 consecutive games. And 3 minutes later, Miami halves the Union lead. It's 2-1 here in Miami. Messi finds Bertolami for the goal.
0: Yeah, and you see, you know, it doesn't take a lot for him to be at the right spot at the right time, but it was a mistake defensively again from the Union. We can't win the ball. First with Danley, and then I think it's Ben Bender who is able to make a play but cannot put his foot on the ball, and then Messi, who just square pass to Bertolami by himself, just tapping in the 6-yard box. Now to bring Miami 2-1. This game is very fast, and you can see as soon as the Union fall asleep defensively, Miami punish the Union. So it's something he has been all year long, you know, for the Union defensively. We are not good enough. We just, you know, give up the goal, and this time it's Ben Bender who could have maybe just kick it out of bounds. Don't try, you know, to be pretty with it. And at the end, we got punished, and now it's 2-1.
1: It was a massive breakdown. It all came up the spine of the Union. They had 5-2 for the Union, and Messi with his right played over to Bertolami, who scored. Again, Herman Bertolami, they paid $7 million for him. He formerly played for Monterrey in Mexico. He's with this team through the 28-29 season, an option for 30, and all generated up the spine of the Union. Damiani, Harriot lost it. Bender in the end, and Messi too easy for Bertolami. Again, it's a 2-1 game. Now a new stadium, 15th minute. Again, the Union lead 2-1. They have a brace from Ilowski, one on a penalty. First one scored around the 4th minute. Dave Leno, Sebastian Latour on the call, joined by engineer Alan Rodriguez, Matt Menard, Nate Tennyson back at the studio. So grateful you're tuning in tonight, Philadelphia Union Soccer at 97.5 The Fanatic. And you're going to listen to a wild roller coaster of a match, the Union against Inter Miami. Club last won down in Florida back of the 2022 season, in which the team went to the MLS Cup. Ball played to the left-hand side. Yannick Bright has it to the left side of the circle. Union defending right now. Reguilon tries to go in the middle of the park again.

0: there by Lukic, stolen away by Ilaski. Ilaski has it to the upper right of St. Clair, sprays it to the left of Anello. Anello 1v1 with the challenge, he loses it. Lujan's there, and in front clears left to right 30 yards. With the counter as they get a header to the right. Here's Messi in front of Bradley Cornell. To the upper left of Blake, who backpedals. Messi gallops to his left, gets past Lukic, dodges past Gator Martinez, stepping up brilliantly. It's Frankie Westman, then a yellow card against Gino Martinez as Messi goes down. Well, the way for the goal of Andre Blake. They're going to call everything when Messi is in and around the ball, and then he falls to the grass, Sebastian.
1: Yeah, of course, they're going to call any little touch. He won this one. It was Martinez who came a little bit late. Not sure if he really touched a lot Messi, but he saw it well. And the crowd, you know, got loud after the pass. But you can see, you know, on the play as well, like few type of slipping. You know, this time it's Nathan Ariel who slipped on the play. The one before that, it was Frankie Westfield.
0: Yep.
1: Like I said, the field is in perfect shape, but they just waited, you know, before the game. They need to make sure that they got the grip on those cleats, especially for the back line.
0: So the yellow card administered again to Gainer Martinez, who's playing right center back. The Union without Owetu Makanyu is out to do yellow card accumulation. Owetu was named to the preliminary roster for South Africa. We'll see if he will go to his first World Cup. But anyhow, set piece territory. You know, it's Messi time. It's to the upper left of Andre Blake. I'll call it about 40 yards. And Messi is going to get the touch here with the help of a teammate. Over the top of the area, they spray it out to the right, cleared away by Kevin Sullivan, about 30 feet in the air. The 1v1 is won by Reguilon over to the upper left. He takes down Danley at that semicircle we call the D, straddling the tip of the 18. And a lull of the action, foul called against Miami. Parents, this is your moment. Philadelphia Union Youth tryouts are open now. Give your child the chance to be seen, developed, and part of the Union. Spots won't last. Register your child tonight at PhiladelphiaUnionYouth.com. Again, that's PhiladelphiaUnionYouth.com. Your Union journey starts here. So, Seba, 2-1 game, 18th minute. How do you think the way the Union are performing after just the one lapse in judgment, the mistake leading to the Messi and then the Bertirami goal, to beat 2-1?
1: I mean, so far, you know, 2-1, it's something we will have taken right away before the game if you tell us it will be the score after 15 minutes. But like you say, we are still a bit disappointed because of the goal we give up. I think it's a little, you know, lazy in defense, not, you know, the play we should have done. And at the end, you know, Miami is punishing you. So let's say if we can, you know, keep attacking right now with Bender on the left side.
0: Senator Mendoza is going to call this dead. They don't hear the offside being called by the referee. Rosendo Mendoza is the man in the middle. Felicia Mariscal is the AR on the near side. On the far side is Brian Pushell. The fourth official tonight in Miami is Marcos de Oliveira. The VAR in the Dallas-Fort Worth area is Yudis Marachi. The AVAR, Joshua Patlak. Dave Leonard, Sebastian Latou, and our entire crew on the broadcast end this Sunday night. Hopefully everybody in Philly's doing well. We're in a hot, humid night, 79 degrees here in the Sunshine State, down in Miami, as they play short. Miami in transition left to right, here with Mikael coming from Brazil. Mikael goes over the top. He looks for Luis Suarez. The run there by Bertirami, but charging forward in a 10-yard sprint and clearing right to left is Andre Blake. All the way back to Mikael on the defensive side. Anello and Damiani with the chase. Bruno with a hard challenge on Lujan. He goes down. Good counter-pressing by Ilaski to win it at the top. Over to the left, Ben Bender from Ilaski into Kevin Sullivan. Kevin has a step on the fray in Lujan's side. Kevin with his belly towards goal. Outside the area, dodges two. Kevin with it. Kevin, he's on his right. Across the green to Daly. The short touch for Anello. To his right, chance here for Westfield. Westfield, low shot, blocked. Damiani scores! It's his first this year. Bruno needed that. Damiani delivers. And the Union get another one thanks to the brilliant work of 16-year-old Kevin Sullivan and company. Damiani gets his first, and it's a 3-1 game.
1: Woof. Good for Damiani to get his first goal this season, but like you say, great work from Kevin Sullivan coming from his right side to the left, getting the ball from Ben Bender. He did like some shimmy in front of the ball. Fan Denley who combined with Damiani. Damiani then find Anello to have Frankie Westfield almost by himself onto the right side. He went for a shot low. Great decision because St. Clair cannot catch it. He makes the save, and then Damiani in a 6-yard box just have to push the ball in the back of the net and give now two more goals in advance for the Union, and now 3-1. But what a relief for the number 9, because I've been in issues when you don't score for a long time and you get your first one. That's a really good sign. But another, you know, great goal, you know, from the team with a lot of players involved, a lot of movement, a lot of numbers into the box. And on this one, I have to say, like, great job, you know, from Kevin Sullivan to make a little difference in front of the box to find the pass for Dan Lee, who then combined, you know, with Anelo. Anelo who find Westfield to the right side with a shot, and then Damiani tackle and put in the back of the net.
0: Yeah, and a good run by Lukic to go inside after Westfield played it on goal. He had a lot of real estate, so all the players, folks, were generated to the goalkeeper's upper right. Good play by Anelo. Anelo kind of spun in a 90-degree angle. He gyrated to his right, outletted over to Westfield, and made this 15-yard darting run to his upper right and played the ball, and Lukic did well. Damiani finished it after it was spilled by the keeper, St. Clair. Bruno gets credited for the goal. Everything is being checked right now. Remember, everything is looked at by VAR. Hopefully this will stand, but we do have a lull in the action. And right now it's a 3-1 game, the Union lead in the 22nd minute. But the referee has his hand to his left ear and points to the spot in the center. It is a goal.
1: Yeah.
0: And Damiani scores. And Seba, like you rightly said, you've been in the position that Bruno's in. Now, you've scored a ton of goals in your career. Bruno finally gets one, Sebastian, in his 15th game this year. That is huge for Damiani.
1: No, it is great, you know, for him. You know, very happy. He's been, you know, really working hard for this team, you know, from the beginning of the year and without any goals in his account. But on this one, again, he was not, you know, involved in the play, but at the right place at the right time to, as a number nine, you know, it's what you need to be in the box and kind of grab those little ball you receive from a save of a keeper. And this time, he tackled in to get his first goal, but it was a great job, you know, from Kevin Sullivan to then Anelo, you know, switch play, you know, during this offense. And at the end, I want number nine to put in the back of the net.
0: Yeah, Kevin with a great start to the game, but good work again by Anelo. And you're hearing on our call as Miami's working left to right, as there's going to be a foul called on the Bender side. Be a restart with Ian Frey going down their right back. But I think switch of plays will be key. The Union, again, as soon as they win it in a counter press, they got to keep going at these center backs. If they switch plays and use the channels tonight, they're going to have time and space to serve the ball in for the flanks. They need to continue doing that. And a good start to the game by Westfield. Kevin, I think Lukic, even though it's been like a topsy-turvy season for Jovan, I think Jovan's been very active as well.
1: Yeah, and the motivation is here, you know, for the Union. They know they were the best team last season. Right now, Miami is one of the best this year. They play away from home. Like I said, they have everything to win in this game, nothing to lose. So they can play, you know, without any fear, go forward, make sure they mark, make sure they play, you know, together as a team. And so far, it's what we are seeing.
0: Yep, and we haven't seen Messi go at goal for those that are wondering right now, as a player is down at the top of the penalty area. We'll see if Mendoza gives a yellow card. It looks like it's to Lukic, who has his palms in the air saying, what's that?
1: Seba? Yeah, it's a bit stupid with Lukic, with Tangle, you know, pressing with, I think, Luhan. And at the end, he almost slapped a little bit Luhan in his face with his arm, who Luan, you know, was grabbing as well.
0: So the yellow card to Lukic is the second on the Union, and Gina Martinez with the yellow as well. Soccer celebration presented by Michelob Ultra is coming to Union Yards. 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Dave and Seba on the call. For those that are just joining us, Ilosky with the goal in the opening 4 minutes. He had a penalty after he collided with the keeper, St. Clair. Called for the infraction, got a yellow card. Ilosky scored on a penalty in the 10th minute. Again, two goals in the first 10 minutes tonight for the Union. Then Bertirami scored from Messi in the 13th minute to half the Union lead at the time to make it 2-1. Damiani scored in the 20th minute to make it 3-1 Union. So four goals in a span of 20 minutes. It's been a wild, frantic pace. Again, the Union, again, I've said this multiple times, but it bears repeating. Tactically speaking with the coach tonight, they do not want to make this end-to-end because Miami will punish you, even though guys like Suarez, Bertirami, and Messi don't defend, meaning they don't get all the way back past the halfway line. When Miami wins it in the back, you know they're looking for Messi, who floats all over the place. So when the Union have possession, they need to be aware where Messi is at all times, because that's one of the first guys they look for going up the Union. As they go on the right-hand side, we'll continue the action. You're listening to a 3-1 game. You're the 25th minute. Luhan back to Mikael at the top of the air. Miami working in front of their goalkeeper. Bring it on over to the left-hand side coming from Tottenham. A 15-yard ball on the deck to Bertirami in his blue boots. He turns it at a 90-degree angle. The short touch and a poor pass by Rodrigo De Paul. One of his first touches in the middle of the park. Danley works up the spine. They got him stretched again. Damiani looking up to Anello. Up comes the spurting Dane St. Clair. Referee's got to blow this dead. I think he lost his shoe, Seba, to the left of the circle. Is that what happened?
2: I think his shoe broke.
0: Oh, my goodness. So the referee has the whole play. We're high up from the stadium here, but Rosendo Mendoza has to blow this dead as it looks like his boot was dislodged. And play cannot continue. I think the players have to bring the ball back. They don't, with the crowd so loud here at New Stadium, it's kind of like a bullring set up here at this new park next to the Miami airport. It's so loud. And the staff towards the fourth official and maybe the equipment staff I'm seeing at Inter Miami have to help Rosendo Mendoza and give him a new right boot, Seba.
2: Not sure what happened on the play, if he broke his shoe broke.
0: Like I see like his orthotics inside his shoes. He's holding on the right side of his body.
2: What type of shoe does he have?
0: And he's going to get some new cleats.
2: Oh,
0: okay,
2: wow.
0: So we see everything here in Miami.
2: His foot went through his shoes, and he looked like he's wearing Nike shoes. Not a good sign for Nike people right now. What the hell?
0: Yeah, that's why. That's eye pop.
2: I never saw that before. Just running, his foot went through his shoes. I mean, I have to say, the referee is pretty jacked, or maybe too much muscle on his calf.
0: I guess that's Rosendo Mendoza.
2: Too strong?
0: Right, so I think so. So.
2: And now he's going to have red shoes on.
0: Yep.
2: Look at that.
0: Both teams are at the respective benches making their adjustments. Again, Guillermo Hoyos replaces Javier Mascherano, who parted ways with the club on April 14th. The interim manager for Miami, Hoyos, longtime family friend of Lionel Messi and family. Miami was 3-1-3 at the time of the coaching change. So Miami is the defending champs. They beat Vancouver last year. Ton of titles with Messi and company. Union are trying to beat Messi for the first time, and I remember very clearly one of Messi's first games, the 2023 Leagues Cup semifinal. A lot of fanfare in Chester at Subaru Park with that matchup in which the Union fell in that contest. Ali Bedoya is very boisterous. I'm seeing Seba in our monitor with some instructions to his fellow Union players, longtime Union player Ali Bedoya on the bench tonight. To keep this lead at 3-1. DePaul short. Suarez out to the right. Space for the right back. Ian Frey booms it across. Cleared off the left boot by Gainer Martinez to the upper left of Blake. Messi keeps it a play. Kamani Messi's shot just wide from Lionel Messi in the 28th minute. His first crack at goal just misses to the left of Blake.
2: Yeah, we are lucky on this one, but again, it's a mistake, you know, from the Union. We are able to make a good play defensively from Martinez. Off the cross of Ray, and then the second ball, Anello is first, is you know, against Messi, who I think Anello is able to hold his ball. He cannot, you know, handle this ball. Messi play a nice 1-2 with Suarez, and at the end the volley from Messi go wide, but we were very close to get a goal from Messi again.
0: Yep, and here they go. Suarez thrashes one to his left. Segovia, the touch. Messi, 1v1 with Westfield. Steps over Danley. Messi with his left. Cleared away by Nate Harriel. Well done by Nate. Still alive for Fred in the upper left of Andre. Plays it across. Too easy. Tapped and goal. Chested down in the volley from Luis Suarez, who gets his fourth of the season. Frey to Suarez with the volley. They get another one back. It's the fifth goal of the game. It's 3-2.
2: And again, so many holes in the defense for the Union on this goal. We just got saved by Messi missing the goal. And on this one, it's Messi again on the left side. Good pressure from the Union, putting number around, tackled by Ariol, clearing the ball to Frey. Nobody's putting pressure on the ball. So much time off Frey. You have Ariol stepping, I'm not sure why, leaving Suarez by himself in a pique spot. And great job by the number 9 of Miami, chesting it and volleyed into the goal without any pressure. But again, I don't understand the movement of the defense between nobody putting pressure on three at top of the box and then Ariol stepping out of his position, not marking the number nine. It's something that the Union center backs didn't do a good job all year, not marking the most dangerous player. And this time it's Suarez who punished the Union and now brings the score at 3-2.
0: Yep, we are stretching that back line. Too many holes there for the Union, and they allow Suarez to dip in. Ariol leaves him unmarked, Sebastian.
2: Yeah, nobody was marking Ariol, and he make a great job, you know, tackling to get this pass out. But then he need to be aware of where is the most dangerous player. He's a center back. He has to be able to mark one of the forward. And Suarez is left by himself.
0: And what Seb is explaining is Bertrami and Suarez were inside the top of the 18. Stretched to the left was Nate Ariol. To the right was Westfield. There was too much of a gap in front of Andre Blake. They're over to the upper right of Andre yet again. The Union do lead 3-2. We're nestled in the 31st minute. Union transitioning right to left. Whirling forward is Stanley. Outlets to his right to Kevin Sullivan. Stopped on a dime. Met there on the high left-hand side. But a foul call against Miami with Cavan going down. This is to the upper left of St. Clair. The Union in the attacking half and a restart upcoming. But Seba, very problematic what I've seen in our back line, even though we have this one goal advantage, 3-2, here in the 31st minute.
2: I mean, I see the, you know, awareness of the people when Messi got the ball to really try to close him down, and I feel a lot of people are really coming together to don't leave a space. Maybe so many players of the Union are around Messi, we don't need maybe as much. But then when the ball got played outside of the field of Messi, we are really ball watching from the defense, and then it's too much time for any player on this field to find the right pass. And that time Frey finds Suarez, who you know, with his class.
0: Ilaski thrashes one in, cleared to the upper left by Miami to the top of the circle. Bender plays backwards towards the halfway line. Ilaski booms one in with his left. Danley tries to get a gain in Martinez. It's a Damiani with a shot blocked down in front of the top of the area. And it sprinkles out to the goalkeeper's right. Nate Harry will let it go past Ian Frey, who will be out for a throw for the Union. Up 3-2, 32nd minute at New Stadium. In front of Vice City and the Southern Legion, that's their supporters section, behind their goalkeeper, downstairs to our left of Dane St. Clair. And a throw coming up for the Union left back, then Bender lashes it in over his blonde hair, combines with Lukic, back to Bender, a step on Frey, Ben's in possession with his right, turns the ball over, Frey wins it, he spins it a 360, Bender, good play, rescues it back in the foul call, and Frey pushes down Ben Bender, and it will be a free kick for the Union to the upper right of St. Clair, outside the penalty area, 3-2.
2: Yeah, it was good from Ben Bender, who first, I think, took too long. He should have been able to find Lukic in the box. He lost it, but then win it back, and at the end able to get a foul from Frey. And now it's a nice free kick on the left side with a good angle maybe for Ilaski and his right foot to go at the goal. Or it looks like Kevin Sullivan as well is around the ball with his left foot. So let's see if we can be dangerous again on the set pieces for the Union.
0: 33rd minute, listening to a 3-2 Union lead. Union have a free kick. Milan steps over the ball. Lashed in here by Cavan. One hops to the left, cleared away by Mikael with the near side six with his left boot. Adjacent there to the left hip, clears. And it will be another throw here for Cavan Sullivan.
2: Yeah, another good delivery by Cavan. Too short, easy for Miami to clear it into a throw-in.
0: 34th minute, 3-2 game. The referee Mendoza says, let's go. Cavan will give way to Bender. Short throw from Ben, about 7 yards to his upright to Lukic. Back to Bender, a step on Frey. He laces one in, looks to the far side, six to Ilaski over his head, cleared by Reguilon over to the upper left. Looks to the top of the halfway line there for the Union. Ariol wins it there over Bertrami. Lukic goes all the way back 30 yards, left to right over to Blake's right. Blake has it in a six back, pedals, rams into the ball and belts it 50 yards right to left as it skies to the top of the circle. Won by Kevin Sullivan after the 50-50 aerial. He dances it off the top of the boot to Bender. Bender laces it off his blue boot. He stops to his right, jiggles to his left, gets past Rodrigo to ball. Bender still in possession. This is good. Seba, he switches play to his upper right. Short for Westfield, combining with Danley. Westfield in possession. Union right back up 3-2 here in the 35th minute. Danley with the ball, 40 yards away. Lukic, middle of the park, out wide. Good here for Westfield. Westfield, low cross. Reguilon is there. Westfield gets it back, has a step towards the end line with a cross deflects off of Mikael. Well played by Frankie Westfield to win another corner for the Union.
2: Yeah, it's very good from Westfield. I love, you know, how aggressive he is. You can see that it's Miami team. If you just put a little bit more, you know, aggressivity into the ball without it being, of course, being too much, because with their experience, you can see that barely we touch them, they fall, and the referee, you know, give a foul. But on this one, it was great job by Westfield to win the second ball, and then his second cross got a counter for another corner for Ilowski.
0: Ilowski with the corner, has his left hand up, then down. Rockets his leg back, bangs into the ball. Outswinger from Ilowski, looks for Westfield, gets a piece to the goalkeeper's upper right, who has it at the six. Looks like Harriel is down for the Union, and we're going to have to, because of the head injuries, two Union players are on the grass, Sebastian, here at New Stadium. The referee, Mendoza, has to blow this dead. As I'm seeing to the upper right, Westfield at the first chance. And to the left, I believe it's Nate Harriel as well. 3-2 game in the 35th.
2: Yeah, and Harriel, you know, went down really far away from the ball. So something might have happened into the back post. I didn't really see if a Miami player maybe did something to him. Oh, no, they run into each other. That's what happened. So Harriel ran into, I think, Anello in a run of play. And he received like a little elbow. He looked like kind of in his blind side, like was not really aware of him, so he must have hurt, and right now he's still on the ground, you know, shaking up for it.
0: So Steve Hudima, Paul Rushing, attending here to the Union's Anello, who is down. Anello and Nate Harriel. It's Harriel, the one that's down, as they're doing the wave here at New Stadium. They spent $130 million to build this site. The whole site, Miami Freedom Park, that's going to have condos, shops, and much more, is valued over $1 billion. The stadium seats 26,700. It broke ground in August of 23 and opened on April 4th against Austin. And they didn't win throughout the first slew of games here at this new stadium called New Stadium, NU Stadium, which is a digital finance service platform. And now I'm seeing Nate Harriel up. We're still in a little bit delay because of the head injury that Seba just explained perfectly. 3-2 game, 37th minute. But our impressions, it's loud in here, Seba. They got the overhang. If it rains here, it looks like the fans are covered. And really nice job by the whole Inter-Miami staff, all the workers. Congratulations here to this club on this brand new park.
2: Yeah, it's a beautiful stadium. It's very loud, like you said. Every goal, luckily, we saw tonight, it was pretty loud.
0: Yep.
2: And let's see, you know.
0: We're back in action.
2: Yeah, and Ariel looks like he's okay, and we'll be back in
0: here. He's off right now. The Union playing down a man. Ian Frey sprays one off of Lukic. They're looking for a handball. They're not going to get it. Will be a yellow card for dissent. It will. Okay, I like that from Mendoza, because Ian Frey was screaming at the referee, pleading for a yellow card right underneath our booth. We're equivalent to the six right in front of Andre Blake. Yellow card again to Frey. Second yellow card to Miami. The other to the goalkeeper, St. Clair. That came in the 38th minute. Harriel's back on the pitch. 3-2 game, but a corner here for Rodrigo De Paul and Miami.
2: And I like that from referee, you know, getting some respect from the player. He doesn't want to have to deal with any decision he makes and arguments from the Miami player. So the cross, you know, was handed by Lukic, but it would have been a free kick, not even a PK. So a corner is the right decision.
0: So Messi will take the corner right underneath our booth. You're in the 39th minute, 3-2 game with his left. He thrashes one in right at Blake, who punches it out at the top of the crossbar. That was going right on frame by Messi, but Blake said no and read it perfectly.
2: Yeah, it looked like he had a hand on it. He touched the crossbar as well, and now it's a corner in the other way.
0: Yet another corner to the right here for Miami yet again. It is stormed in, punched out by Blake. Who's going to win the second? Heavy collision. Ilowski on Messi. Foul called on Messi. And the crowd certainly won't like that, with Ilowski down in a very physical play. And after he made the contact, he got the step on Messi. He spun quickly around. And he is down right now with his belly to the sky. Well done by Ilowski. Again, foul Messi. 3-2 game. Here in the 39th minute, Union leading.
2: Yes, yeah, great job by Ilowski, putting his body on the line. He knew that Messi was right here, and he didn't stop. He just touched it with his head, and then Messi ran into him, and it's exactly the foul that was whistled against him from Martinez earlier. So that's a normal call. And Ilowski is shaking up, but now he's back on his feet.
0: All right, we'll come out here for Dre. 40th minute, Union leading 3-2. If you're just joining us, Dave Leno, Sebastian, the two on the call, joined by talented engineer Alan Rodriguez in the booth high above the pitch in Miami. Matt Menard, Nick Tennyson back at the studio. Hopefully everybody's enjoying our Memorial Day weekend. We thank everybody for their service, as it is a dead ball situation. Blake all the way down. Poor play out of the back by Yannick Bright. Sprinkled forward by Anello, but Miami got it with St. Clair in the end. But just want to continue that thought. I thank everybody. Everybody's family affected by war. We thank all for their service to our great country. We think of all our veterans on this Memorial Day weekend. Over the top, chested down here. Seba over the upper right of Andre Blake. They're looking for Segovia. One by Frankie Westfield. Turns to the 90-degree angle and clears. Looks for Anello at the halfway line. Met there by Frey, the right back. And they'll restart the play with Rodrigo DePaul. DePaul out to the left. Leaks it out here again. Lujan working with the left center back, Mikael from Brazil. Reguilon coming from Tottenham over on the left, combines with Miami. Up top they have Messi, marking him as Nate Harriel. Messi's at the top of the circle, about 15 yards away from the ball. Center backs have it for Miami. Damian and Ilowski out there for the Union with Anello and Sullivan. Lukic Danley with Bender, Harriel, Martinez, and Westfield all in front of Andre Blake tonight. Miami not making any changes to their 2-0 win against Portland last week. Reguilon with his left, plays in the middle, looks for Suarez, cleared by Nate Harriel. Deflection by Segovia, still alive for Frey, 30 yards away. Frey, linear pass, Suarez, who just scored in the 29th minute, over to Messi, turns, Messi links it over, scores! With their back line, and the game is tied at 3-3.
2: And again, so much ball watching, you know, from the Union. The ball is going from the left side, then he got play into the middle. Nathan Ariel like tried to clear it, you know, one touch, ricochet onto the chest of Lukic, and then we find Suarez on top of the box. Nobody step on him. Messi try to play the ball, you know, in a space. It's Kevin Sullivan who he's tried to defend, but the ball goes in the direction into Parame, who is by himself in a PK's position to finish. So much, you know, non-marking for the Union. It's really like, I don't really understand why we are not marking Peterame and Suarez, especially, you know. I know they are really doing a good job to stay, you know, between Bender and Ariel and between Westfield and Martinez, but we need to do a better, you know, communication between the back line to be closer to those players, because otherwise anytime they're going to be around the box, it's going to be the same thing.
0: And the Union again, a poor pass out of the back by Blake to his upper right, stolen away by Rodrigo De Paul. The way Suarez finally sees Lukic turn and clear. That was poor from Blake out of the back, but the Union bail out of it as they go from Mikael all the way to St. Clair, the goalkeeper, down to our left, stolen away by Anello. Good pick by Anello there, stepping on Lujan. Anello walking at St. Clair, stops Anello on the near side six. Anello was walking in on St. Clair there in the 43rd minute.
2: He has to be a better choice from Anello. He had some space which he took, and at the end he kind of closed the angle into his left foot, and St. Clair with a good save when maybe he had a good cross opportunity with Scala Sullivan and Ilowski in the box.
0: Suarez seeing Messi, middle of the park, looked to combine inside with Rodrigo De Paul off of the Union in the end. And after the Anello chance, they storm back down 15 seconds later off of the Union, and here comes another corner.
2: Yeah, you saw again, you know, the replay with Anello on his left foot. He tried to win for power when maybe he could have cut back with his left foot, maybe for himself, but Ilowski and Kevin Sullivan were in the box waiting maybe for the cross.
0: Rodrigo De Paul short for Messi off of the corner. Seba off of the training ground over to the left. Mikael 30 yards away to the upper left of Blake. They redirect it to Messi right underneath us. Now they, Kevin Sullivan gets in, he gives it away to Messi. Messi fouled by Damian. Man, it's saved by Blake. Tapped into the back post. They score. What is happening in Miami? It's now a 4-3 game. Suarez scores as the referee called advantage. 7 goals in 44 minutes. After the Union were up 3-1, they give up 3, and Miami leads 4-3.
2: And again, I'm going to repeat myself, so much ball watching, and this time it's Kevin Sullivan trying to make a play, tackle, gives the ball right back to Messi, who every Union player believes is getting fouled. there's a referee who make a sign that the play goes. Everybody in the Union, even on Rebek, believes the referee whistle. And at the end, from the save of Andre Blake, it's Suarez into the back post who just again tap it in for the 4-3. And like you say, we were up 3-1 and now we give 4 goals in one half. This is unbelievable.
0: Yeah. It shows how fractured we are out of the back. Suarez won it off of Cavan, who made a poor play on the right-hand side. After Cavan's touch there, the referee called advantage, meaning he points to the area where the foul was and says play on because it's an imminent goal-scoring opportunity for Miami. Cavan gave it away. Messi was fouled by Damiani, played forward by Rodrigo De Paul. Blake punched it out, and Suarez chested it out and in. Another situation which Seb and I explained, this team gave up 4 goals to Toronto, 4 to Orlando, another 4. Anello, top of the area, flags up offside.
2: This is, I don't just understand, like, why anybody in the back line is not marking the number 19 and number 9 every time they have the ball around the box. You need to stay close. And again, on this one, from the shot, we are just looking at the ball. We are not even trying to know where are those players. And you see Suarez with experience starting, you know, from a deep position, feeling the shot, feeling the rebound, and he's by himself to the back post to put the back in the back of the net.
0: Again, it is a 4-3 game. We have 9 minutes of stoppage time to culminate the first half. So yes, you heard me right. Folks who've started with us since the beginning tonight, Miami, you've heard 7 goals in this opening half at New Stadium. Lukic on the ball, splinters up the spine of Miami right to left. He outlets over to Bender. Bender, the 7-yard ball, leading to Anello. Back to Lukic to the upper right of St. Clair. Lukic, good ball, Anello. Inside area. Darts towards the left. Anello walks in. Save again by St. Clair, who stops Anello for the second time in the game. Leads to a chance to counter left to right. We continue. 4-3 Miami. Messi motors. He turns to his left. Gets on Gator Martinez. Sub foul. Finds Bertarami. And it's cleared away. Nate Harriel does well on Messi at the top of the area. Well played by Nate. Danley has Miami stretched. Ilaski short. Cavan up the spine. Cavan over to Ilaski. Ilaski chance. The tie goes low. Kick save by St. Clair. Ilaski's got to do better there. 3 sensational saves by St. Clair to maintain the lead for Miami.
2: Between Anello and then Ilaski, we have 2 chances of tying the game again. And both time, you know, number 10 and number 28 went for the goal with power. And St. Clair made the save. Not sure if it was maybe a better solution for both players to give it a square pass into the box, but we are so close. No, there's lots of lot of space, you know, open by Miami. As soon as they lose the ball, you can see nobody really defends. It's so much, you know, position for the Union to go in transition and then, you know, get a shot on goal.
0: So St. Clair makes 2 saves on Anello. They're on Ilaski. Cavan started that play. And the Union, you're right, when they can dispossess Miami, they can go up the spine or out wide. They can work quick because they lead Mikael and Lujan. Those are the 2 center backs for Miami, isolated. They're on islands. Over to the middle of the park. Ilaski sprays it out wide for Cavan. Cavan, low shot blocked down in front. Segovia is there to the up of Cavan, races back in. Cavan, a step with the goalkeeper out towards the 6. Cavan circles in a 360 turn, tries to play the ball forward, cleared away by Mikael on the near side 6. Chance to motor down left to right for Miami. Oh, here they go. Seven of the Union are stretched again with Harriel and Gainer Martinez stepping on Rodrigo De Paul, plays the ball inside, goal. But it's offside. Yep, we saw the offside all the way. Suarez is not going to get a hat trick. The Union played him off. Even though Suarez scored, no goal in stoppage time, stays 4-3.
2: Yeah, luckily for the Union that time, we did a good job, you know, holding the line. De Paul was a bit too early making the run. But you can see like how much the game opened in the last 2-3 minutes. Yeah. Union had like 2 big chances. They are saying to the VAR is going to take a look at it.
0: I'll tell you, this game is off the rails here in Miami. And again, the Union can ill afford to make this an open game. And I said the analogy of a track meet end to end. Speaking with Bradley Carnell back at the hotel before the broadcast, if it stretched from one end to the other, that favors Miami, the matchup, because how fragile the Union are in the back line when we're caught going back. That is defensive transition, which has been an Achilles heel. Quite frankly, and more clearly, it's been a problem for the Union this year, tracking back when it's a 4v3 or a 5v2, we're caught. As Seba's explained brilliantly tonight, I want you to say it again for those that are just listening now. Do you feel like too much marking on Messi and we're not giving, you know, more thought on Bertarami and Suarez? Are guys stepping up at the wrong moments? Why is our back line playing so poorly right now in this game, in your opinion?
2: I mean, we are just, with Nathan Ariel now tonight playing as a center back, it could be the communication, the fact that maybe he never plays that much with Martinez, but